0: Mother of God, pray for us sinners, now and at the hour of our death. Amen.
1: Hail Mary, full of grace, the Lord is with thee. Blessed art thou among women, and blessed is the fruit of thy womb, Jesus.
0: Holy Mary, Mother of God, pray for us sinners, now and at the hour of our death. Amen.
1: Hail Mary, full of grace, the Lord is with thee. Blessed art thou among women, and blessed is the fruit of thy womb, Jesus.
0: Holy Mary, Mother of God, pray for us sinners, now and at the hour of our death. Amen.
1: Hail Mary, full of grace, the Lord is with thee. Blessed art thou among women, and blessed is the fruit of thy womb, Jesus.
0: Holy Mary, Mother of God, pray for us sinners, now and at the hour of our death. Amen.
1: Hail Mary, full of grace, the Lord is with thee. Blessed art thou among women, and blessed is the fruit of thy womb, Jesus.
0: Holy Mary, Mother of God, pray for us sinners, now and at the hour of our death. Amen.
1: Glory be to the Father, and to the Son, and to the Holy Spirit.
0: As it was in the beginning, is now, and ever shall be, world without end. Amen.
1: O my Jesus,
0: forgive us our sins, save us from the fires of hell. Lead all souls to heaven, especially those in most need of thy mercy.
2: The second sorrowful mystery, the scourging at the pillar.
3: The people said, "Let his blood be upon us and upon our children." And at that, Pilate released Barabbas to them. Jesus, however, he first had scourged.
4: We're Duane and Diane Hunn from Sacred Heart Parish in Paxico. 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
5: Our Father, who art in heaven, hallowed be thy name. Thy kingdom come, thy will be done, on earth as it is in heaven. Give us this day our daily bread, and forgive us our trespasses, as we forgive those who trespass against us. And lead us not into temptation, but deliver us from evil. Amen. Hail Mary, full of grace, the Lord is with thee. Blessed art thou among women, and blessed is the fruit of thy womb, Jesus. Holy Mary, Mother of God, pray for us sinners, now and at the hour of our death. Amen. Hail Mary, full of grace, the Lord is with thee. Blessed art thou among women, and blessed is the fruit of thy womb, Jesus. Holy Mary, Mother of God, pray for us sinners, now and at the hour of our death. Amen.
6: Hail Mary, full of grace, the Lord is with thee. Blessed art thou among women, and blessed is the fruit of thy womb, Jesus.
7: Holy Mary, Mother of God, pray for us sinners, now and at the hour of our death. Amen.
8: Hail Mary, full of grace, the Lord is with thee. Blessed art thou among women, and blessed is the fruit of thy womb, Jesus.
9: Holy Mary, Mother of God, pray for us sinners, now and at the hour of our death. Amen.
10: Hail Mary, full of grace, the Lord is with thee. Blessed art thou among women, and blessed is the fruit of thy womb, Jesus.
11: Holy Mary, Mother of God, pray for us sinners, now and at the hour of our death. Amen.
12: Hail Mary, full of grace, the Lord is with thee. Blessed art thou among women, and blessed is the fruit of thy womb, Jesus.
13: Holy Mary, Mother of God, pray for us sinners, now and at the hour of our death. Amen.
14: Hail Mary, full of grace, the Lord is with thee. Blessed art thou among women, and blessed is the fruit of thy womb, Jesus.
15: Holy Mary, Mother of God, pray for us sinners, now and at the hour of our death. Amen.
16: Hail Mary, full of grace, the Lord is with thee. Blessed art thou among women, and blessed is the fruit of thy womb, Jesus.
17: Holy Mary, Mother of God, pray for us sinners, now and at the hour of our death. Amen.
18: Hail Mary, full of grace, the Lord is with thee. Blessed art thou among women, and blessed is the fruit of thy womb, Jesus.
19: Holy Mary, Mother of God, pray for us sinners, now and at the hour of our death. Amen.
20: Hail Mary, full of grace, the Lord is with thee. Blessed art thou among women, and blessed is the fruit of thy womb, Jesus.
21: Holy Mary, Mother of God, pray for us sinners, now and at the hour of our death. Amen.
22: Glory be to the Father, and to the Son, and to the Holy Spirit,
23: 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Amen.
24: O my Jesus, forgive us our sins, save us from the fires of hell, lead us all souls to heaven, especially those in most need of thy mercy.
2: The third sorrowful mystery, the crowning with thorns.
3: They stripped off his clothes and wrapped him in a scarlet cloak. Weaving a crown of thorns, they fixed it on his head and began to mock him.
25: I'm representing the Ubel family from Seven Dollars. Please join us as we pray this decade of the Rosary. Our Father who art in heaven, hallowed be thy name. Thy kingdom come, thy will be done on earth as it is in heaven. Give us this day our daily bread, and forgive us our trespasses, as we forgive those who trespass against us. And lead us not into temptation, but deliver us from evil. Hail Mary, full of grace, the Lord is with thee. Blessed art thou among women, and blessed is the fruit of thy womb, Jesus. Holy Mary, Mother of God, pray for us sinners now and at the hour of our death. Amen. Hail Mary, full of grace, the Lord is with thee. Blessed art thou among women, and blessed is the fruit of thy womb, Jesus. Holy Mary, Mother of God, pray for us sinners now and at the hour of our death. Amen. Hail Mary, full of grace, the Lord is with thee. Blessed art thou among women, and blessed is the fruit of thy womb, Jesus. Holy Mary, Mother of God, pray for us sinners now and at the hour of our death. Amen. Hail Mary, full of grace, the Lord is with thee. Blessed art thou among women, and blessed is the fruit of thy womb, Jesus. Holy Mary, Mother of God, pray for us sinners now and at the hour of our death. Amen. Hail Mary, full of grace, the Lord is with thee. Blessed art thou among women, and blessed is the fruit of thy womb, Jesus. Holy Mary, Mother of God, pray for us sinners now and at the hour of our death. Amen. Hail Mary, full of grace, the Lord is with thee. Blessed art thou among women, and blessed is the fruit of thy womb, Jesus. Holy Mary, Mother of God, pray for us sinners now and at the hour of our death. Amen. Hail Mary, full of grace, the Lord is with thee. Blessed art thou among women, and blessed is the fruit of thy womb, Jesus. Holy Mary, Mother of God, pray for us sinners now and at the hour of our death. Amen. Hail Mary, full of grace, the Lord is with thee. Blessed art thou among women, and blessed is the fruit of thy womb, Jesus. Holy Mary, Mother of God, pray for us sinners now and at the hour of our death. Amen. Hail Mary, full of grace, the Lord is with thee. Blessed art thou among women, and blessed is the fruit of thy womb, Jesus. Holy Mary, Mother of God, pray for us sinners now and at the hour of our death. Amen. Hail Mary, full of grace, the Lord is with thee. Blessed art thou among women, and blessed is the fruit of thy womb, Jesus. Holy Mary, Mother of God, pray for us sinners now and at the hour of our death. Amen.
2: The fourth sorrowful mystery, the carrying of the cross.
3: Jesus was led away, and carrying the cross by himself, went out to what is called the place of the skull. There they crucified him.
0: We are the Leaguer family from St. Mary's Parish. Please join us as we say this decade of the Rosary.
1: Our Father, who art in heaven, hallowed be thy name. Thy kingdom come, thy will be done, on earth as it is in heaven. Give us this day our daily bread, and forgive us our trespasses, as we forgive those who trespass against us. And lead us not into temptation, but deliver us from evil. Amen. Hail Mary, full of grace, the Lord is with thee. Blessed art thou among women, and blessed is the fruit of thy womb, Jesus. Holy Mary, Mother of God, pray for us sinners, now and at the hour of our death. Amen. Hail Mary, full of grace, the Lord is with thee. Blessed art thou among women, and blessed is the fruit of thy womb, Jesus. Holy Mary, Mother of God, pray for us sinners, now and at the hour of our death. Amen. Hail Mary, full of grace, the Lord is with thee. Blessed art thou among women, and blessed is the fruit of thy womb, Jesus. Holy Mary, Mother of God, pray for us sinners, now and at the hour of our death. Amen. Hail Mary, full of grace, the Lord is with thee. Blessed art thou among women, and blessed is the fruit of thy womb, Jesus. Holy Mary, Mother of God, pray for us sinners, now and at the hour of our death. Amen. Hail Mary, full of grace, the Lord is with thee. Blessed art thou among women, and blessed is the fruit of thy womb, Jesus. Holy Mary, Mother of God, pray for us sinners, now and at the hour of our death. Amen. Hail Mary, full of grace, the Lord is with thee. Blessed art thou among women, and blessed is the fruit of thy womb, Jesus. Holy Mary, Mother of God, pray for us sinners, now and at the hour of our death. Amen. Hail Mary, full of grace, the Lord is with thee. Blessed art thou among women, and blessed is the fruit of thy womb, Jesus. Holy Mary, Mother of God, pray for us sinners, now and at the hour of our death. Amen. Hail Mary, full of grace, the Lord is with thee. Blessed art thou among women, and blessed is the fruit of thy womb, Jesus. Holy Mary, Mother of God, pray for us sinners, now and at the hour of our death. Amen. Hail Mary, full of grace, the Lord is with thee. Blessed art thou among women, and blessed is the fruit of thy womb, Jesus. Holy Mary, Mother of God, pray for us sinners, now and at the hour of our death. Amen. Hail Mary, full of grace, the Lord is with thee. Blessed art thou among women, and blessed is the fruit of thy womb, Jesus. Holy Mary, Mother of God, pray for us sinners, now and at the hour of our death. Amen. Glory be to the Father, and to the Son, and to the Holy Spirit, as it was in the beginning, it is now, and ever shall be, world without end. Amen. O my Jesus, forgive us our sins, save us from the fires of hell, and lead all souls to heaven, especially those in most need of thy mercy.
2: The fifth sorrowful mystery, the crucifixion and death.
3: The curtain in the sanctuary was torn in two. Jesus uttered a loud cry and said, Father, into your hands I commend my spirit. After this, he expired.
4: Our Father, who art in heaven, hallowed be thy name. Thy kingdom come, thy will be done, on earth as it is in heaven.
5: Give us this day our daily bread, and forgive us our trespasses, as we forgive those who trespass against us.
6: and lead us not into temptation, but deliver us from evil.
4: Hail Mary, full of grace, the Lord is with thee. Blessed art thou amongst women, and blessed is the fruit of thy womb, Jesus.
6: Holy Mary, Mother of God, pray for us sinners, now and at the hour of our death. Amen.
4: Hail Mary, full of grace, the Lord is with thee. Blessed art thou amongst women, and blessed is the fruit of thy womb, Jesus.
6: Holy Mary, Mother of God, pray for us sinners, now and at the hour of our death. Amen.
4: Hail Mary, full of grace, the Lord is with thee. Blessed art thou amongst women, and blessed is the fruit of thy womb, Jesus.
6: Holy Mary, Mother of God, pray for us sinners, now and at the hour of our death. Amen.
4: Hail Mary, full of grace, the Lord is with thee. Blessed art thou amongst women, and blessed is the fruit of thy womb, Jesus.
6: Holy Mary, Mother of God, pray for us sinners, now and at the hour of our death. Amen.
4: Hail Mary, full of grace, the Lord is with thee. Blessed art thou amongst women, and blessed is the fruit of thy womb, Jesus.
6: Holy Mary, Mother of God, pray for us sinners, now and at the hour of our death. Amen.
4: Hail Mary, full of grace, the Lord is with thee. Blessed art thou amongst women, and blessed is the fruit of thy womb, Jesus.
6: Holy Mary, Mother of God, pray for us sinners, now and at the hour of our death. Amen.
4: Hail Mary, full of grace, the Lord is with thee. Blessed art thou amongst women, and blessed is the fruit of thy womb, Jesus.
6: Holy Mary, Mother of God, pray for us sinners, now and at the hour of our death. Amen.
4: Hail Mary, full of grace, the Lord is with thee. Blessed art thou amongst women, and blessed is the fruit of thy womb, Jesus.
6: Holy Mary, Mother of God, pray for us sinners, now and at the hour of our death. Amen.
4: Hail Mary, full of grace, the Lord is with thee. Blessed art thou amongst women, and blessed is the fruit of thy womb, Jesus.
6: Holy Mary, Mother of God, pray for us sinners, now and at the hour of our death. Amen.
4: Hail Mary, full of grace, the Lord is with thee. Blessed art thou amongst women, and blessed is the fruit of thy womb, Jesus.
6: Holy Mary, Mother of God, pray for us sinners, now and at the hour of our death. Amen.
4: Glory be to the Father, and to the Son, and to the Holy Spirit.
6: As it was in the beginning, is now, and ever shall be, world without end. Amen.
4: O my Jesus, forgive us our sins, save us from the fires of hell, lead all souls to heaven, especially those in most need of thy mercy.
2: Hail, Holy Queen,
7: Mother of mercy, our life, our sweetness, and our hope. To thee do we cry, poor wretched children of Eve. To thee do we send up our sighs, mourning and weeping this valley of tears. Turn then, O most gracious Advocate, thine eyes of mercy towards us, and after this our exile, show unto us the blessed fruit of thy womb, Jesus. O clement, O loving, O sweet Virgin Mary,
8: pray for us, O Holy Mother of God,
7: that we may be worthy of the promises of Christ.
2: And let us pray. O God, whose only begotten Son,
7: by his life, death, and resurrection, has purchased for us the reward of eternal life. Grant, we beseech thee, that meditating on these mysteries of the most holy rosary of the Blessed Virgin Mary, we may imitate what they contain and obtain what they promise. Through the same Christ our Lord. Amen.
2: And may God bless us all in the name of the Father, and of the Son, and of the Holy Spirit. Amen.

0: Remember, O most gracious Virgin Mary, that never was it known that anyone who fled to thy protection, implored thy help, or sought thy intercession was left unaided. Inspired by this confidence, we fly unto thee, O Virgin of Virgins, our Mother. To thee do we come, before thee we stand, sinful and sorrowful. O Mother of the Word Incarnate, despise not our petitions, but in thy mercy hear and answer us. Amen.
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0: Glory to the Father, and to the Son, and to the Holy Spirit.
1: As it was in the beginning, is now, and will be forever. 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
0: 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On the poplars that grew there, we hung up our harps. For it was there that they asked us, our captors, for songs, our oppressors for joy. Sing to us, they said, one of Zion's songs. Oh, how could we sing the song of the Lord on alien soil? If I forget you, Jerusalem, let my right hand wither. Oh, let my tongue cleave to my mouth if I remember you not, if I prize not Jerusalem above all my joys. Glory to the Father, and to the Son, and to the Holy Spirit,
2: as it was in the beginning, is now, and will be forever.
0: Amen.
3: Let us pray. Lord, remember your pilgrim church. We sit weeping at the streams of Babylon. Do not let us be drawn into the current of the passing world, but free us from every evil and raise our thoughts to the heavenly Jerusalem.
1: If I forget you, Jerusalem, let my right hand wither.
4: In the presence of the angels, I will sing to you, my God.
1: In the presence of the angels, I will sing to you, my God.
0: I thank you, Lord, with all my heart. You have heard the words of my mouth. In the presence of angels, I will bless you. I will adore you before your holy temple.
5: I thank you for your faithfulness and love, which excel all we ever knew of you. On the day I called, you answered. You increased the strength of my soul.
0: All earth's kings shall thank you when they hear the words of your mouth. They shall sing of the Lord's ways. How great is the glory of the Lord!
5: The Lord is high, yet he looks on the lowly, and the haughty he knows from afar. Though I walk in the midst of affliction, you give me life and frustrate my foes.
0: You stretch out your hand and save me. Your hand will do all things for me. Your love, O Lord, is eternal. Discard not the work of your hands.
5: Glory to the Father, and to the Son, and to the Holy Spirit.
2: As it was in the beginning, is now, and will be forever. Amen.
3: Let us pray. Listen to the prayers of your church, Lord God. In the presence of the angels, we praise your name. You keep the proud at a distance and look upon the lowly with favor. Stretch out your hand to us in our suffering. Perfect in us the work of your love and bring us to life.
1: In the presence of the angels, I will sing to you, my God.
0: Adoration and glory belong by right to the Lamb who was slain.
1: Adoration and glory belong by right to the Lamb who was slain.
4: O Lord our God, you are worthy to receive glory and honor and power.
0: For you have created all things. By your will they came to be and were made.
4: Worthy are you, O Lord, to receive the scroll and break open its seals.
0: For you were slain. With your blood you purchased for God men of every race and tongue, of every people and nation.
4: You made of them a kingdom and priests to serve our God, and they shall reign on the earth.
0: Worthy is the Lamb that was slain to receive power and riches, wisdom and strength, honor and glory and praise.
4: Glory to the Father, and to the Son, and to the Holy Spirit.
0: As it was in the beginning,
1: is now, and will be forever. Amen. Adoration and glory belong by right to the Lamb who was slain.
5: A reading from Paul's letter to the Colossians. Let the word of Christ, rich as it is, dwell in you. In wisdom made perfect, instruct and admonish one another. Sing gratefully to God from your hearts in psalms, hymns, and inspired songs. Whatever you do, whether in speech or in action, do it in the name of the Lord Jesus. Give thanks to God the Father through him. The word of the Lord.
6: Thanks be to God.

0: I shall know the fullness of joy when I see your face, O Lord.
1: I shall know the fullness of joy when I see your face, O Lord.
0: Fulfillment and endless peace in your presence.
1: When I see your face, O Lord.
0: Glory to the Father, and to the Son, and to the Holy Spirit.
1: I shall know the fullness of joy when I see your face, O Lord.
0: Do great things for us, O Lord, for you are mighty and holy is your name.
2: My soul proclaims the greatness of the Lord. My spirit rejoices in God my Saviour. For he has looked with favour on his lowly servant.
3: From this day, all generations will call me blessed. The Almighty has done great things for me, and holy is his name.
2: He has mercy on those who fear him in every generation.
3: He has shown the strength of his arm. He has scattered the proud in their conceit.
2: He has cast down the mighty from their thrones and has lifted up the lowly.
3: He has filled the hungry with good things, and the rich he has sent away empty.
2: He has come to the help of his servant Israel, for he has remembered his promise of mercy, the promise he made to our fathers, to Abraham and his children for ever.
3: Glory to the Father, and to the Son, and to the Holy Spirit,
2: as it was in the beginning, is now, and will be forever.
3: Amen.
0: Do great things for us, O Lord, for you are mighty and holy is your name.
4: Let us praise Christ who gives power and strength to his people, and let us entreat him with sincere hearts.
1: Hear us, O Lord, and we shall praise you forever.
4: Christ, our strength, you called your faithful ones to your truth.
0: Mercifully grant them faith and perseverance.
1: Hear us, O Lord, and we shall praise you forever.
4: Direct our leaders according to your will.
0: And help them to keep us in peace.
1: Hear us, O Lord, and we shall praise you forever.
4: You provided bread for the hungry crowd.
0: Teach us to share our resources with the needy.
1: Hear us, O Lord, and we shall praise you forever.
4: Do not direct world leaders to give attention only to the needs of their own nations,
0: but give them above all a respect and a deep concern for all peoples.
1: Hear us, O Lord, and we shall praise you forever.
4: Grant blessed life and resurrection to our brothers who have fallen asleep.
0: And may all those who have believed in you share in your glory.
1: Hear us, O Lord, and we shall praise you forever.
4: And to these prayers we pause to add the intercessions of our own hearts. We pray to the Lord.
1: Hear us, O Lord, and we shall praise you forever.
4: Let us again offer our praise to God and pray in the words of Christ.
5: Our Father, who art in heaven, hallowed be thy name. Thy kingdom come, thy will be done, on earth as it is in heaven. Give us this day our daily bread, and forgive us our trespasses, as we forgive those who trespass against us. And lead us not into temptation, but deliver us from evil.
6: Lord, may our evening prayer come before you, and let the faith our lips profess live in the prayerful thoughts of our hearts. We ask this through our Lord Jesus Christ, your Son, who lives and reigns

1869, a rich merchant from Enging, Brussels, who hated the Catholic religion, had some consecrated hosts stolen. He worked with a young man from Louvain. The merchant was assassinated mysteriously a few days later. His widow, surmising it was a punishment from heaven, got rid of the hosts by giving them to friends of her husband. These friends were filled with hatred of things Catholic. On Good Friday, 1370, the friends met and began to slash the hosts with knives, and the hosts began to bleed. The desecrators were badly frightened and entrusted the hosts to an important Catholic merchant. This merchant revealed the whole story to the curate of the Church of Notre Dame. The curate took possession of the hosts, and the desecrators were condemned to death by the Duke of Brabant. The hosts were taken in procession to the Cathedral of Saint Gudula. The Eucharistic miracle remains an important part of the traditions of Brussels and is something of a national symbol. Jesus is truly present in the Eucharist. This message was brought to you by John Leap's organization. For more information on Eucharistic miracles, please visit www.therealpresence.org. God bless and Ave Maria.

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0: God's covenant established a family that has a home, the Catholic Church, and a family that has an earthly father figure, the Pope. Jesus made the Pope the rock foundation of his church, and it was clear in his words to St. Peter, but it was also foretold in the Old Testament. Find out more next on Breaking the Bread. Oh, the depth, the riches, and wisdom and knowledge of God, St. Paul exclaims in this Sunday's epistle. Our psalm, too, takes up the triumphant note of joy and thanksgiving. And why? Because in the gospel, the Heavenly Father sends the Son to reveal the mystery of his kingdom to St. Peter. With Peter, we rejoice that Jesus is the Christ, the anointed Son promised to David, the one prophesied to build God's temple and reign over an everlasting kingdom. What Jesus calls my church is that kingdom promised to the Son of David. As we hear in the first reading this Sunday, Isaiah foretold that the keys to David's kingdom would be given to a new prime minister who would rule as a father figure to God's people. Jesus, the root and offspring of David, alone possesses the kingdom's keys. But in giving those keys to Peter, Jesus fulfills that prophecy, entrusting to Peter, establishing him and all who succeed him as a holy father figure, as the prime minister in his church kingdom. His church, too, is the new house of God, the spiritual temple founded on the rock of Peter and built up out of living stones, we who are the individual believers. Abraham was called the rock from which the children of Israel were hewn, and Peter becomes the rock from which God raises up new children for himself. The word that Jesus uses, church, ekklesia in Greek, was used in the Greek translation of the Old Testament for the assembly of God's children after the Exodus there at Mount Sinai. His church is the assembly of the firstborn, established after the new Exodus of Jesus, the new Moses. Like the Israelites, we are baptized in water, led by the rock, and fed with spiritual food. And we gather at his altar in the presence of angels to sing his praise and give thanks to his holy name. This is Scott Hahn for Breaking the Bread.
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0: Now your Tuesday overnight Swordpoint weather forecast. Increasing clouds with showers and thunderstorms likely, especially after midnight. The low near 70, a light northeast wind. A lingering morning storm, then decreasing clouds and 85 on Wednesday. Mostly clear tomorrow night, lows in the upper 60s. Sunny and upper 80s for Thursday. Mostly clear Thursday night, lows in the upper 60s. Sunny for Friday with highs around 90. Mostly clear to partly cloudy and isolated storm possible Friday night, lows around 70. Mostly sunny on Saturday with highs once again around 90. That's your Sword Point weather forecast. From the Sword, KSWZLP and KSWZLP.com. I'm nowcast meteorologist Matthew Harding.
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4: I'm Eric Rosales in Washington, D.C. Tonight on EWTN News Nightly, time's up. A 60-day window to reach a deal with Iran is closed. We'll have the latest from the White House and Capitol Hill. To the polls. Americans in several states are set to vote on another round of primary elections tonight. A look on who's on the ballot. Touching the sky. A tall statue of Mary is unveiled in a small village in Poland, setting a record and celebrating the Assumption. Despite the ongoing war, a beautiful scene of peace in Lebanon with hundreds showing their devotion to the Virgin Mary. These stories and much more tonight.
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4: Thank you for being with us on the Feast of St. Helena. Our top story tonight. President Donald Trump declares that there is no talks or conversations going on or scheduled with the Islamic Republic of Iran. His comments come on Truth Social after the expiration of a 60-day negotiating period has ended to reach a peace deal between the U.S. and Iran. For the very latest, let's check in with White House correspondent Owen Jensen. Owen.
6: And Eric, tonight still no word of an extension, and it appears both sides are far apart from any agreement. President Donald Trump had more to say in that social media post.
7: What started nearly 6 months ago tonight remains unsettled and unresolved. President Donald Trump, in addition to saying no more conversations are happening with Iran for now, writes today, the naval blockade remains in full force and effect. The Hormuz Strait is open and operating. All water mines have been removed or detonated. The president also posted this graphic showing the Strait of Hormuz circled with the title New U.S. Territory. Iran's deputy foreign minister writing, just as Trump correctly wrote the name of the eternal Persian Gulf, soon his delusion regarding the Strait of Hormuz will either be corrected or we will correct the delusions of this deluded man. In the Oval Office Monday, the president told reporters,
8: I like the idea of declaring it a territory.
9: Why do that?
8: We have total control over the strait. Now, they can be a nuisance. They can put a mine in the water, and people don't like having mines hit their billion-dollar ships, you know, etc. But the blockade has been very effective.
7: Iran says the waterway, critical to global supplies of oil and natural gas, would not reopen until the United States meets Iran's conditions, including sanctions relief. Meanwhile, a projectile hit a ship in the strait off the coast of Oman, damaging the engine room and causing a casualty, according to the UK Maritime Trade Operations Center. Also, President Trump is angry with Oman over its talks with Iran about managing the Strait of Hormuz that lies between the countries. President Trump this week threatened to bomb Oman if it gets in the way. Oman has not commented.
8: Iran is in big trouble. They have 300% inflation. The country's a mess, and the military is totally defeated.
6: Also tonight, Qatar is weighing in on stalled peace efforts, saying an agreement over the Strait of Hormuz would help resume talks between the U.S. and Iran. At the White House, Owen Jensen, EWTN News Nightly.
4: Thank you so much, Owen. Lawmakers on Capitol Hill remain on recess, but Democrats are fuming over the expiration of the 60-day temporary ceasefire. Most say enough is enough, and the president needs congressional approval to continue. The war will likely play a major role in the upcoming November midterms. However, President Trump still has the backing of most Republicans.
10: I think President Trump was exactly right
9: to launch military action against Iran when the Ayatollah says death to America. I believe him, and I think the president is a strong commander-in-chief who's acting to keep America safe.
10: They add the president is unlikely to agree to Iran's latest demands.
11: The blockade is costing Iran about, I don't know, $500 million a day. I hope the president, and I don't think he will release either sanctions or blockade. It's clear to me that we're going to have to starve Iran out. I hate to do it to the Iranian people.
10: Ships passing through the Strait of Hormuz account for about a fifth of the global crude oil. But Democrats say President Trump is fighting a war that's not going to end anytime soon, and the administration has no exit strategy.
12: This administration did not plan for this war, did not plan how to get out of this war, did not really understand how this war was going to escalate. They were basically trying and hoping that this war would end up just like the war in Venezuela, and our men and women are now suffering the consequences of that.
10: They add the president is so desperate to end the conflict that he's turning on allies in the region.
13: He's going after Oman. He's not listening to our friends in the Middle East and the GCC, the Arab countries. I meet with them and talk to them all the time, and they said the president does not listen. He has failed the American people continually.
10: But Republican Senator Rick Scott says continued support for the war should be a no-brainer.
14: Whether we like it or not, Iran wants a nuclear weapon to kill us. Do I like it? Do you like it? None of us like it. Do we want to go to war? Who wants to go to war? They want to kill us. If somebody wants to kill you, and you know it, and they've been doing it for 47 years, and they're trying to get a nuclear weapon, what would you do? Make sure they don't have one.
15: Democrats tell me that they want to keep the Iran war on the minds of American voters as they continue to file war power resolutions to force votes on the Senate floor. Joining us now from London is Joel Rayburn, senior fellow at the Center for Peace and Security in the Middle East at the Hudson Institute. Joel, thank you so much for being with us. First of all, tell us
16: a little bit
15: about the U.S. and Iran. They had a 60-day window to negotiate a deal aimed at ending the conflict and reopening the Strait of Hormuz, but that deadline has passed, so what's next?
16: Yeah, Eric, I think the two sides are still pretty far apart. And also, I think the Iranians are taking into account the American political calendar and also the Israeli political calendar. I think also the Iranians seem to think that they can string this process out. They can look for escalatory options that aren't going to be so escalatory in the military sense that they really get into a sharp military confrontation with the United States that they can't survive. But they want to keep the heat going, I think, because they're trying to create political pressure on President Trump. And I think they hope that they can get to October elections in Israel and see political change in Israel, and that they can get to November elections in the United States and hope to see an administration that comes back after November in a weakened position. I don't think that's going to happen. I don't think President Trump's going to be constrained like that, but I think the Iranians believe that.
15: Yeah, exactly. As you mentioned, Iran has signaled that it will take a more aggressive military position if diplomacy fails. Now, how serious should we take this threat?
16: Well, look, there's only so far they can go in escalating a confrontation with the United States, because they have no conventional military, they have no air defense. And if they really returned, if they got into the kind of confrontation where the United States and Israel as well were flying over Iranian airspace, the Iranian capital, 24/7, I don't think the Iranian regime wants to go back there, because they can't survive that over an extended period of time, especially not with the damage that's been done to the Iranians militarily in the Strait of Hormuz region. So they're going to look for other ways to try to raise the heat without coming to a full confrontation with the United States.
15: How realistic could it be that we could go back to diplomacy if both sides are willing to negotiate?
16: I think diplomacy is always an option, but it has to be accompanied by the credible threat of really military pressure and economic pressure. Right now, the Iranians are under extreme military pressure with blockade of their oil trade, basically, which is starving them of revenues. There's only so far that they can survive that, too. But they're hoping to string it along, as I mentioned, into November and see if there's political change in Washington, D.C. and in Jerusalem that will give them some breathing space. I think that's what they're really hoping for.
15: Joel, it's always a pleasure to have you on. Thank you so much for coming on.
16: You got it. Good to be with you.
15: It's a big primary day in several states across the country, including several high-stake races that could decide control of the U.S. Congress next year. Voters in Florida, Alaska, and Wyoming are going to the polls. There are about a half a dozen open seats in Florida alone, plus incumbents are running in newly drawn congressional districts thanks to recent Republican-authored map. Now, Senate races in Alaska and Wyoming will determine candidates in November's general election. Well, despite calls to eliminate most mail-in ballot voting, President Donald Trump himself voted by mail in the Florida's Republican primary. Earlier this year, Trump signed an executive order that would require the U.S. Postal Service to send ballots only to addresses pre-authorized by the U.S. government. Right now, U.S. State Department officials are negotiating with their counterparts up in Canada in an effort to reach a truce on tariffs. The deadline was set by President Trump for Wednesday. Now, if no deal is reached, the president has threatened to impose 50% tariffs on $20 billion worth of Canadian products. Meanwhile, Canadian citizens are fed up. A petition to expel the U.S. ambassador, a Trump ally, has collected some 218,000 signatures to oust him from the country. According to the latest reports, inflation is down, but Americans are still trying to make ends meet as food and gas prices continue to remain high. The new economic numbers show inflation has cooled to around 3.4%, but things like affordable housing still remain out of reach for many Americans. The big question is, will families be able to get some relief anytime soon, or is the economy still squeezing them out? Hey, let's get some insight with Chris McMahon, president of Aquinas Wealth. Chris, always a pleasure talking to you. And, you know, families are hurting right there. Many of them are living paycheck to paycheck. We've seen inflation ease a bit. But does this actually mean that prices will go down?
17: We've been talking about interest rate cuts since the new Fed chairman came in, and we're waiting for them. Gas prices are high. Grocery prices are high. There's real issues out there. And you're right, folks are struggling. We do believe that we will see possibly one interest rate increase, which is kind of scary. The bond rates today came out a little higher. They're 10-year high right now, so that's worrisome. I think even if the Fed increases interest rates once, which we'll try to curb inflation, we should see these prices coming down in the next 12 months. And we're really banking on two or three interest rate cuts from that point forward.
15: Wow. Okay. And we're also seeing energy costs. I mean, they're affecting everything from goods and services coming in, transportation. Are these rising fuel costs? Yes. They really have an impact on everyday families, do they not?
17: They really do. I mean, they say as the gas pump goes, that's how our economy goes. And now there's this double concern because all of these AI centers are coming online. They're going to be really big energy users. The question, of course, is what will that do to energy prices? And we're wondering about that. But generally, we think if we get the Straits of Hormuz straightened out, gas prices will come down. People will breathe. We'll get to the end of the summer driving season. And that hopefully should see prices start to come down a little bit so people can have a little bit more comfort in their checkbook.
15: Let's talk a little bit about housing. We're still seeing it out of reach for many Americans, but, you know, will home buying be more affordable for families eventually, you believe?
17: I hope so, because, you know, there's this whole kind of evil empire theory out there that the big private equity firms are buying up all the homes, which they really are doing, which is kind of scary. But in spite of all that, if interest rates come down, we're seeing more incentive programs out there for buyers, first-time buyers, some tax incentives. When we cook that all together, we believe we're going to be in a place where the American dream has to involve buying a home. We think it'll be more attainable in the next 36 months than it is today, for sure.
15: Yeah, we're seeing Congress try to take some sort of action with that by passing, the Affordable Home Act. But for families that are still feeling the squeeze out there, what should they be doing right now? Should they be paying down debt, trying to put even $100, $200 away?
17: It's a great question. That's a big issue. Well, what happens is that we see in our world of Aquinas Wealth Advisors, we see folks being kind of, you know, death by a thousand cuts. They don't realize all those little things in their budgets. So the first thing they should do is go back and examine their budget. And if one of the two spouses or somebody in the household is more of the numbers person, get them in there and look at every expense and say, why are we paying this? Why do we have three subscriptions to this streaming service? Why do we have this gym membership? And I think we've seen so often we're able to get people to go to a much calmer pace, place, shave 5 to 10% of their budget just by these incidental spending that they've kind of forgotten about. So that's the first step for sure. For sure.
15: Well, always a pleasure coming on. Thank you for breaking it all down for us.
17: Great being with you.
15: A pivotal trial for Meta Platforms is kicking off in a California federal courtroom, with proceedings expected to last 6 to 8 weeks. Attorneys general from California, Colorado, Kentucky, and New Jersey are seeking extensive financial damages plus changes to how the company operates Facebook and Instagram. 29 states sued the tech giant in 2023 over child safety and privacy laws. The lawsuit accuses the social media giant of contributing to the youth mental health crisis by knowingly and deliberately designing features that addict children to its platforms. The company also faces lawsuits in state courts. Meta said in a statement that it believes it has a strong case. Well, we still have a lot more to come on EWTN News Nightly. Thousands of rosaries, a special tribute to Archbishop Fulton Sheen as his beatification draws near. Plus a rosary floating in the air and flower petals raining down, all to honor the Virgin Mary. We'll take you there.
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15: Welcome back. With the beatification of Archbishop Fulton Sheen just weeks away, we're learning more about what attendees can expect. To mark the occasion, 75,000 handcrafted World Mission rosaries will be handed out. It was designed by Archbishop Sheen 75 years ago while serving as the National Director of the Pontifical Mission Societies. And joining us now is Sister Jude Andrew Link of the Dominican Sisters of Mary, Mother of the Eucharist. She is the programming director for the Archbishop Fulton J. Sheen Foundation. Sister, thank you so much for joining us. First of all, tell us about these rosaries designed by Archbishop Sheen himself, huh?
20: Yeah, in 1951, when Sheen was the director of what is now the Pontifical Mission Society, he designed this rosary as a visual of prayer, so that when you pray this, he said you're embracing the whole world in prayer. So the green is for Africa, the blue is for the islands of Oceania, the white is where the Pope in white lives in Europe, the red is for North and South America, and the yellow for the land of the rising sun in Asia. A visual reminder of what it means to embrace the world in prayer.
15: How beautiful is that? And religious sisters across the country are making this for the World Mission Rosaries. I understand that the rosary has an opening for lay people as well. What's been the response like?
20: Extraordinary. I have an empty classroom right next to me. I'm in Peoria, Notre Dame, and students have been helping me fill that classroom with rosaries that have been donated from people around the country and around the world, ready to spread this devotion that Fulton Sheen started and to really honor him and to entrust all of this to Our Lady with the beatification. It's really been extraordinary.
15: Yeah, he was very dedicated to Our Lady. You know, for those of us wanting to help out making these rosaries, where can we go? What information? Where do we need to head to?
20: Yeah, the Pontifical Mission Society, their website at pontificalmissionsociety.org/worldmissionrosary has all the information. But the real thing is to be ready to pray the rosary with us on September 24th. At 10 a.m. at the Dome of America Center, we are going to embrace the world in prayer and kick off the events of the beatification by praying the rosary that Fulton Sheen designed.
15: How beautiful. Well, God bless you, Sister Jude Andrew Link. Thank you so much for joining us.
20: Thanks for having me.
15: Up next on EWTN News Nightly, Pope Leo celebrates the Assumption. What he says the Solemnity reveals about true beauty. Plus, the tallest statue of Mary in Europe was revealed over the weekend. We'll tell you where.
0: Morality, is it merely a set of rules or something more? In The Examination of Conscience of Moral Theology, Father Wojciech Giertych, the theologian of the papal household, invites you to see morality as God's paternal project of love. Drawing on the writing of the saints, the Second Vatican Council, and church teaching, Father Giertych maps the rich relationship between philosophical and theological ethics and moral theology. In these pages, he guides you through penetrating questions and helps you see God's design for mankind with new eyes. The Examination of Conscience of Moral Theology by Father Wojciech Giertych, the latest release from EWTN Publishing. 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

0: Across the world, the church celebrated the solemnity of the Assumption of the Blessed Virgin Mary. And of course, Pope Leo led the way. EWTN News' Brian Schumacher reports from Rome.
1: Good evening, Eric. I'm here right outside the Vatican, where Pope Leo has returned after a long weekend in Castel Gandolfo.
2: It was a weekend of celebration for the church and the Holy Father.
3: It is with great joy that I celebrate the Solemnity of the Assumption with you once again this year.
2: In his homily, Pope Leo drew attention to the beauty of Mary depicted by artists across the centuries at the time of her Assumption. He said, though this imagery may seem to contradict what we know about the aging process, it reveals a deeper truth about life.
3: The glorification of Mary, body and soul, teaches us that our true beauty does not lie in hiding the signs of aging, but in revealing the signs of love that never end and are even impressed on our flesh.
2: In this truth, we find a way to live, a way that allows us to put the enduring qualities of charity and serenity before the passing fads of popular aesthetic standards. According to Pope Leo, it is in love that our true beauty is revealed.
3: Love is humanity's most beautiful adornment. Love transfigures, transforms, enables, and lifts us up, making us light, free, and close to God, even amid life's ups and downs.
2: The Holy Father also held a special Angelus for the occasion of the Assumption. Once again, he drew our attention to the imagery of the Assumption. In particular, he focused on two iconographic models. One depicts the Dormition of Mary, or Mary laying in the sleep of death. The other shows Mary in heaven, enveloped in light. Pope Leo says both images allow us to contemplate our ultimate destiny.
4: La pienezza di vita che oggi ammiriamo con gioia in Maria.
3: The fullness of life, which we joyfully admire today in Mary, awaits us as well at the end of time, when, as St. Paul says, the risen Christ will change our lowly body to be like his glorious body, clothing what is perishable with incorruptibility and what is mortal with immortality.
4: E ciò che è mortale, di immortalità.
2: After his message, the Holy Father turned toward Mary and asked for her intercession for those communities in need of consolation and renewed hope.
3: My thoughts go out to our brothers and sisters in the Holy Land, which is also, par excellence, the land of Mary. My thoughts also go out to the Ukrainian and Russian peoples, both of whom are united by their filial devotion to the Holy Mother of God, and to Christians who suffer discrimination or even persecution.
1: Pope Leo returned to the Vatican yesterday, where he will spend the rest of the week until he makes a pastoral visit to San Marino and Rimini, both on the Italian peninsula, on Saturday. In Rome, Brian Schumacher, EWTN News Nightly.
0: And the southern Lebanese town of Jazin marks the solemnity of the Assumption of one of the region's largest Marian processions. Residents say that their devotion to the Blessed Virgin Mary is a source of protection, unity, hope, in years of uncertainty and war. EWTN correspondent Romney Hubber has more.
5: From above, Jazin's devotion to Mary comes into full view. For the Feast of the Assumption, the faithful in this southern Lebanese town carry her statue out of this Melkite Catholic Church through the streets. To the sound of prayers and Marian hymns, they stop at small Marian shrines along the way, before arriving beneath Our Lady of Jazin, the towering Virgin Mary, who stands at the entrance of the town, holding its keys.
6: We place the key to Jazin in the Virgin Mary's hands because she is the protector of our town. The key represents the trust we place in her to keep Jazin safe. We honor Mary as our mother and as the protector of southern Lebanon. There are 17 Marian processions across the Jazin district, and this is certainly the largest. She means a great deal to us. We have lived through many wars, but we believe she protects Jazin. The town has welcomed many people seeking refuge because they feel safe here.
5: At the end of the procession, all eyes turn to the sky. A rosary made of balloons rises into the air, while the statue of the Virgin is lifted above the crowd by a crane, representing Mary's assumption into heaven, as flower petals are released below. For drone photographer Rami Rizzi, capturing this celebration is both a responsibility and a family tradition.
6: My father was wounded during the war. At the time, he made a vow to the Virgin Mary, and from then on, he made it a tradition to decorate Sayyidat el-Mabur every year. Now that I am a photographer, I feel a responsibility to capture the most beautiful images of the Feast of the Assumption. People from Jezzine who live abroad wait for these photographs because they allow those who cannot be here to see the procession. I also want to show people outside the region just how beautiful it is.
5: Beyond the procession, more than 27 churches and shrines across the Jezzine district honor Mary. Among them is Our Lady of Bisre, rooted in a 13th century tradition of an apparition of the Virgin Mary to a Muslim man, asking him to build a church. The devotion continues today. During the COVID pandemic, a Melkite Catholic and his Orthodox brother-in-law built a new church for Our Lady of Assumption on their land in the village of Anam. Yet devotion here is not only built in stone, it is also lived. In these mountains, a 92-year-old hermit has simple advice for the feast. Honor Mary through Mass and Communion, and draw closer to her by reading the Gospel. From southern Lebanon for EWTN News, this is Romy Huber.
0: Beautiful. And before we go, we also want to show you a Catholic church in Poland dedicated the largest statue of the Virgin Mary in Europe over the weekend. Take a look at this. The monument stands 182 feet tall. That's higher than the famous Christ the Redeemer in Rio de Janeiro. It was funded by a married Polish couple. For them, it represents a personal vow of thanksgiving for the recovery of their health and lives. How beautiful. I want to thank you for watching tonight. Remember, you can follow us on social media, Facebook, X, and Instagram at EWTN News Nightly. I'm Eric Rosales. Have a wonderful night. Y vaya con Dios.
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10: Can I ask you a question? Are you encountering adversity in your life? Are you carrying a heavy cross? Is your cross a serious illness? A broken relationship? The loss of a loved one? Financial, mental, emotional, physical, spiritual. Yes, crosses come in many forms, and crosses are difficult. They can be very heavy. They can be overwhelming. Is your cross crushing you? Do you feel at times like you cannot even breathe? Well, I know a little bit about the cross. And I want to assure you that our Lord Jesus is with you and he knows everything about your cross. As a matter of fact, he went before you when he hung and bled and died on the cross for you. Well, the world is being redeemed through the cross. As difficult and painful as our crosses may be, it is a great privilege to be given the gift of the cross in our lives. Listen, there is one thing we will not have in heaven, and that if it's possible to have nostalgia in heaven, we will have nostalgia for this, and that is the redemptive and purifying crosses we were blessed with during our lives. Yes, the cross is literally joined to God. Jesus, God and man, allowed himself to be nailed to the cross. And if we want to be one with Jesus here on earth, we need to allow him to pull us up on the cross with him. Because in a real sense, that is where he is at, and that is where we will find him. We can only really see the world for what it is through the view from up on the cross. It is there that we learn to love everything and everyone from the cross, because God is love and he is one with the cross. Yes, Jesus died once, rose, and is seated at the right hand of the Father in heaven, but he is mystically still on the cross, redeeming the world through his mystical body, the church, and that is you, and that is me. And don't forget that the cross leads to the resurrection. I'm Jim Littleton, formingfaithfulfamilies.com.

The National Weather Service in Topeka has issued a severe thunderstorm warning for northeastern Dickinson County in central Kansas, northwestern Geary County, southeastern Clay County, until 9:15 p.m. At 8:51 p.m., a severe thunderstorm was located 8 miles north of Moonlight, moving east at 25 miles per hour. Expected hazards include 60 miles per hour wind gusts and quarter-size hail. This is a radar-indicated threat. The following impacts are expected. Hail damage to vehicles is expected. Expect wind damage to roofs, siding, and trees. Locations impacted include Junction City, Wakefield, Milford, and Milford Lake. For your protection, move to an interior room on the lowest floor of a building,

0: Hi, this is Father Wade Menezes of EWTN Global Catholic Radio's Open Line Tuesday. For me, the soul of Catholic Radio is an opportunity to grow in wisdom and knowledge of the doctrines and teachings of our one holy Catholic and apostolic faith. And I am so thankful to you for being an important part of the Lord's plan. Invite others into this work the Holy Spirit is already doing. 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
1: Ephesians 5:19 tells us to be filled with the Holy Spirit, speaking to each other in psalms, hymns, and inspired songs. We are answering the callers to contemporary Catholic music from the top Catholic artists. The Vigil Project, Matt Marr, his own, Brother Isaiah, P.J. Anderson, Sarah Kroger, Father Rob Gallia, Chris Bray, Danielle Rose, Audrey Assad, 100% Catholic, Saturday night swordplay on the sword.
2: Now your Tuesday overnight Sword Point weather forecast. Increasing clouds with showers and thunderstorms likely, especially after midnight, the low near 70, a light northeast wind. A lingering morning storm, then decreasing clouds and 85 on Wednesday. Mostly clear tomorrow night, lows in the upper 60s. Sunny and upper 80s for Thursday. Mostly clear Thursday night, lows in the upper 60s. Sunny for Friday with highs around 90. Mostly clear to partly cloudy and isolated storm possible Friday night, lows around 70. Mostly sunny on Saturday with highs once again around 90. That's your Sword Point weather forecast. From the Sword, KSWCLP and KSWCLP.com. I'm Nowcast meteorologist Matthew Harding.
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6: 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Father Mike discusses two movements of conversion, distrust of self and trust in the Lord, and why the phrase, just follow your heart, is bad advice.
7: Hi, my name is Father Mike Schmitz, and you're listening to The Bible in a Year, where we encounter God's voice and live life through the lens of Scripture. Using the Great Adventure Bible timeline, we'll read all the way from Genesis to Revelation, discovering how the story of salvation unfolds and how we fit into that story today. The Great Adventure Bible timeline was developed by Jeff Cavins and is provided by Ascension, who produced and funded this program. It is day 230. My gosh, you guys, we have 105 days. Is that what it is? 365? 135 days. I can't do math until the end of the year. But today, it is day 230, and we're reading from Jeremiah chapter 7, Ezekiel chapter 36, and Proverbs chapter 14, verses 29 through 32. The book of the prophet Jeremiah, chapter 7, impending punishment of Judah. The word that came to Jeremiah from the Lord: stand in the gate of the Lord's house and proclaim there this word and say, hear the word of the Lord, all you men of Judah, who enter these gates to worship the Lord. Thus says the Lord of hosts, the God of Israel, amend your ways and your doings, and I will let you dwell in this place. Do not trust in these deceptive words. This is the temple of the Lord, the temple of the Lord, the temple of the Lord. For if you truly amend your ways and your doings, if you truly execute justice one with another, if you do not oppress the alien, the fatherless, or the widow, or shed innocent blood in this place, and if you do not go after other gods to your own hurt, then I will let you dwell in this place, in the land that I gave of old to your fathers forever. Behold, you trust in deceptive words to no avail. Will you steal, murder, commit adultery, swear falsely, burn incense to Baal, and go after other gods that you have not known? And then come and stand before me in this house, which is called by my name, and say, we are delivered, only to go on doing all these abominations. Has this house, which is called by my name, become a den of robbers in your eyes? Behold, I myself have seen it, says the Lord. Go now to my place that was in Shiloh, where I made my name dwell at first, and see what I did to it for the wickedness of my people Israel. And now, because you have done all these things, says the Lord, and when I spoke to you persistently, you did not listen, and when I called you, you did not answer. Therefore I will do to the house which is called by my name, and in which you trust, and to the place which I gave to you and to your fathers, as I did to Shiloh. And I will cast you out of my sight, as I cast out all your kinsmen, all the offspring of Ephraim. The people's disobedience. As for you, do not pray for this people, or lift up cry or prayer for them, and do not intercede with me, for I do not hear you. Do you not see what they are doing in the cities of Judah and in the streets of Jerusalem? The children gather the wood, the fathers kindle fire, and the women knead dough to make cakes for the Queen of Heaven, and they pour out drink offerings to other gods to provoke me to anger. Is it I whom they provoke, says the Lord? Is it not themselves to their own confusion? Therefore, thus says the Lord God, behold, my anger and my wrath will be poured out on this place, upon man and beast, upon the trees of the field and the fruit of the ground. It will burn and not be quenched. Thus says the Lord of hosts, the God of Israel, add to your burnt offerings, to your sacrifices, and eat the flesh. For in the day that I brought them out of the land of Egypt, I did not speak to your fathers or command them concerning burnt offerings and sacrifices. But this command I gave them, obey my voice, and I will be your God, and you shall be my people, and walk in all the way that I command you, that it may be well with you. But they did not obey or incline their ear, but walked in their own counsels and in the stubbornness of their evil hearts, and went backward and not forward. From the day that your fathers came out of the land of Egypt to this day, I have persistently sent all my servants, the prophets, to them day after day. Yet they did not listen to me or incline their ear, but stiffened their neck. They did worse than their fathers. So you shall speak all these words to them, but they will not listen to you. You shall call to them, but they will not answer you. And you shall say to them, this is the nation that did not obey the voice of the Lord their God and did not accept discipline. Truth has perished. It is cut off from their lips. Cut off your hair and cast it away. Raise a lamentation on the bare heights, for the Lord has rejected and forsaken the generation of his wrath. For the sons of Judah have done evil in my sight, says the Lord. They have set their abominations in the house which is called by my name to defile it. And they have built the high place of Topheth, which is in the valley of the son of Hinnom, to burn their sons and their daughters in the fire, which I did not command, nor did it come into my mind. Therefore, behold, the days are coming, says the Lord, when it will no more be called Topheth, or the valley of the son of Hinnom, but the valley of slaughter. For they will bury in Topheth, because there is no room elsewhere. And the dead bodies of this people will be food for the birds of the air and for the beasts of the earth, and none will frighten them away. And I will make to cease from the cities of Judah and from the streets of Jerusalem the voice of mirth and the voice of gladness, the voice of the bridegroom and the voice of the bride. For the land shall become a waste. The book of the prophet Ezekiel, chapter 36. Blessings on Israel. And you, son of man, prophesy to the mountains of Israel and say, O mountains of Israel, hear the word of the Lord. Thus says the Lord God, because the enemy said of you, Aha, and the ancient heights have become our possession. Therefore prophesy and say, thus says the Lord God, because they made you desolate and crushed you from all sides so that you became the possession of the rest of the nations and you became the talk and evil gossip of the people. Therefore, O mountains of Israel, hear the word of the Lord God. Thus says the Lord God to the mountains and the hills, the ravines and the valleys, the desolate wastes and the deserted cities, which have become a prey and derision to the rest of the nations round about. Therefore, thus says the Lord God, I speak in my hot jealousy against the rest of the nations and against all Edom, who gave my land to themselves as a possession with wholehearted joy and utter contempt, that they might possess it and plunder it. Therefore, prophesy concerning the land of Israel, and say to the mountains and the hills, to the ravines and the valleys, thus says the Lord God, behold, I speak in my jealous wrath, because you have suffered the reproach of the nations. Therefore, thus says the Lord God, I swear that the nations that are round about you shall themselves suffer reproach. But you, O mountains of Israel, shall shoot forth your branches and yield your fruit to my people Israel, for they will soon come home. For behold, I am for you, and I will turn to you, and you shall be tilled and sown, and I will multiply men upon you, the whole house of Israel, all of it. The cities shall be inhabited, and the waste places rebuilt. And I will multiply upon you man and beast, and they shall increase and be fruitful, and I will cause you to be inhabited as in former times, and will do more good to you than ever before. Then you will know that I am the Lord. Yes, I will let men walk upon you, even my people Israel, and they shall possess you. And you shall be their inheritance, and you shall no longer bereave them of children. Thus says the Lord God, because men say to you, you devour men, and you bereave your nation of children. Therefore, you shall no longer devour men, and no longer bereave your nation of children, says the Lord God. And I will not let you hear any more the reproach of the nations, and you shall no longer bear the disgrace of the peoples, and no longer cause your nation to stumble, says the Lord God. A new heart and a new spirit. The word of the Lord came to me, Son of man, when the house of Israel dwelt in their own land, they defiled it by their ways and their doings. Their conduct before me was like the uncleanness of a woman in her impurity. So I poured out my wrath upon them for the blood which they had shed in the land, for the idols with which they had defiled it. I scattered them among the nations, and they were dispersed through the countries. In accordance with their conduct and their deeds, I judged them. But when they came to the nations, wherever they came, they profaned my holy name, in that men said of them, these are the people of the Lord, and yet they had to go out of his land. But I had concern for my holy name, which the house of Israel caused to be profaned among the nations to which they came. Therefore, say to the house of Israel, thus says the Lord God, it is not for your sake, O house of Israel, that I am about to act, but for the sake of my holy name, which you have profaned among the nations to which you came. And I will vindicate the holiness of my great name, which has been profaned among the nations, and which you have profaned among them. And the nations will know that I am the Lord, says the Lord God, when through you I vindicate my holiness before their eyes. For I will take you from the nations, and gather you from all the countries, and bring you into your own land. I will sprinkle clean water upon you, and you shall be clean from all your uncleanness, and from all your idols I will cleanse you. A new heart I will give you, and a new spirit I will put within you, and I will take out of your flesh the heart of stone, and give you a heart of flesh. And I will put my spirit within you, and cause you to walk in my statutes, and be careful to observe my ordinances. You shall dwell in the land which I gave to your fathers, and you shall be my people, and I will be your God. And I will deliver you from all your uncleannesses, and I will summon the grain and make it abundant and lay no famine upon you. I will make the fruit of the tree and the increase of the field abundant, that you may never again suffer the disgrace of famine among the nations. Then you will remember your evil ways and your deeds that were not good, and you will loathe yourselves for your iniquities and your abominable deeds. It is not for your sake that I will act, says the Lord God. Let that be known to you. Be ashamed and confounded for your ways, O house of Israel. Thus says the Lord God, on the day that I cleanse you from all your iniquities, I will cause the cities to be inhabited, and the waste places shall be rebuilt. And the land that was desolate shall be tilled instead of being the desolation that it was in the sight of all who passed by. And they will say, this land that was desolate has become like the Garden of Eden, and the waste and desolate and ruined cities are now inhabited and fortified. Then the nations that are left round about you shall know that I, the Lord, have rebuilt the ruined places and replanted that which was desolate. I, the Lord, have spoken, and I will do it. Thus says the Lord God, this also I will let the house of Israel ask me to do for them, to increase their men like a flock, like the flock for sacrifices, like the flock at Jerusalem during her appointed feasts. So shall the waste cities be filled with flocks of men. Then they will know that I am the Lord. Proverbs chapter 14, verses 29 through 32. He who is slow to anger has great understanding, but he who has a hasty temper exalts folly. A tranquil mind gives life to the flesh, but passion makes the bones rot. He who oppresses a poor man insults his maker, but he who is kind to the needy honors him. The wicked is overthrown through his evil doing, but the righteous find refuge through his integrity. Father in heaven, we give you praise and we give you glory, and we thank you so much every day for your word, every day for your faithfulness to us, and also for your reminding us not only of our need to be faithful to you, but to be attentive to the people around us. Lord God, in Jeremiah, you highlight how your people failed to take care of the needy, the poor, the orphan, those without fathers, without mothers. And here in the book of Proverbs, you also note that those who oppress a poor man insults our maker, and we insult you, but he who is kind to the needy honors the Lord. And Lord God, we want to be those kind of people that are not blind to the need of the people around us, not deaf to the cries of the poor, but take the time to see, to note, and to act. Help us to never be false children to you. Help us to always be children who are like you, not only in our thought and speech, but also in our actions. Help us to be your image in this world. In Jesus' name we pray, amen. In the name of the Father, and of the Son, and of the Holy Spirit, amen. Gosh, you guys, I would have to tell you that Jeremiah chapter 7 and Ezekiel chapter 36, they can't get any better. Like, just, I keep thinking every day we've been reading this, and it's just that sense of it can't get any better. And then here's today, and it's just even so powerful, so profound, just knock your socks off and kind of, it's crazy. So here's what I mean by it's crazy. Here is Jeremiah. Remember that Jeremiah, he's preaching right now at a time of reform. Remember, Josiah was the king who reformed all the things. He reformed the temple. He reformed temple worship. But it's said that archaeologists have found more idols, more false gods in the homes of people that date back to the reign of Josiah than almost any other time period. Because here's the king, and the king is saying, no, we got to get back to the temple. We got to worship the Lord like he deserves. And yet, the people on the ground, the people in their homes, were like, okay, fine, that's fine, king. We'll do that. We'll go to the temple as you're telling us to do. That's a good thing, because I guess we're Jewish and stuff like that. But in their homes, they had, their hearts were far from the Lord. And in their homes, they had not repented. Even though Josiah was leading this massive reform, they had not been reformed. And so what were we trusting in? We're trusting in, no, but God promised. God promised that he would be here in our midst. He'd be, his presence would be abide here. And this is the worship that he's asked for.

0: The National Weather Service in Topeka has issued a severe thunderstorm warning for central Geary County, southern Riley County, and northeastern Kansas until 10 p.m. At 9:14 p.m., a severe thunderstorm was located near Milford Lake, moving east at 30 miles per hour. Expected hazards include 60 miles per hour wind gusts and quarter-size hail. This is a radar-indicated threat. The following impacts are expected. Hail damage to vehicles is expected. Expect wind damage to roofs, siding, and trees. Locations impacted include southwestern Manhattan, Junction City, Ogden, Grandview Plaza, and Milford Lake. This includes Interstate 70 between mile markers 298 and 315. For your protection, move to an interior room on the lowest floor of a building.
1: In Shiloh, where I made my name dwell at first, and see what I did to it for the wickedness of my people Israel. Basically, I take my presence away from them. Listen, if you're going to keep rejecting me, fine, I will give you what you've asked for. And this is such a reminder for all of us, especially, I know there's a lot of people who are part of this community who aren't Catholic Christians, but I know there are a lot of us who are Catholic Christians. And so many of us, we can say, looking at history, you know, looking, we already read through the Gospel of Matthew. We saw in Matthew 16, how Jesus had said, "You, Simon, now your name is Peter. Your name is now Rock. And upon this rock, I will build my church, and the gates of hell will not prevail against it." So we recognize that historically speaking, theologically speaking, it's a fact that Jesus Christ established the Catholic Church. And yet too many of us, too many Catholics can say, no, but Jesus founded the church. Yeah, I'm Catholic, and I'm not really belonging fully to the Lord, but you know, Jesus founded the church. Or we have the real presence of Jesus in the Eucharist, right? We already read from the, actually we haven't read Matthew yet. Or in the Gospel of John, we covered that in John chapter 6, where Jesus makes it so clear that the Eucharist, right? And what happens at the Mass is truly his body, blood, soul, and divinity. And Catholics, we can be on our laurels and say, well, yeah, but we have the Eucharist. Yeah, we're not conformed to Christ. We're not bringing Jesus to the world like a lot of our non-Catholic Christians are. We're not doing all these things. You know, we're not living up to the call of our Heavenly Father, but we have the Eucharist. And gosh, you guys, this is so convicting of Jeremiah chapter 7. Because what Jeremiah is saying to that people is, yes, here's the Lord's presence in the temple, but you are not worshiping him. And you are not serving him in the way that he's asked you to. And this is true for us Catholics. Yeah, we have the Eucharist. Yes, Jesus established the Catholic Church. But if we're not conforming our lives to that reality, that truth, then we're trusting in the wrong stuff. We're trusting in the wrong things. And this is now expand this to all Christians. Okay. So I know our community is more than just Catholic Christians. And so I'm so glad, so grateful for all those who are not Catholic, but who are Christian, who are part of this. Because even then, all of us can say, well, yeah, but I have the grace of Jesus. And I'm covered by the blood of the Lamb. And so therefore, I can be kind of cavalier with my sin. And here is Jeremiah, who's not only calling out the people of Israel at the time, the people of Judah at the time, but he's speaking directly to us. And listen to this. Here's what he describes. He describes the people's disobedience. And this is in chapter 7, obviously. But verse 17 and following, he says, "Do you not see what they're doing in the cities of Judah and in the streets of Jerusalem?" He says, "The children gather the wood, the fathers kindle the fire, and the women knead dough to make cakes for the queen of heaven. And they pour out drink offerings to other gods to provoke me to anger." He says, basically, it's a family affair. You know, the kids, yeah, the whole thing, this idolatry, this turning away from the Lord, this being completely lax to the reality of the true and living God. Children, gather the wood. The fathers kindle the fire. The women knead the dough to make cakes for the queen of heaven. Basically, to worship these false gods. In fact, the queen of heaven would be a reference mostly to, like, say, what we'd call now, like, the goddess Venus, that kind of goddess, the goddess of love, whatnot. It's a family affair. And entire families have turned away from worship of the true and living God. Turned away from following the true and living God, and they're united in their idolatry. It doesn't stop there. Goes on, he says, "They did not obey me or incline their ear. They walked in their own counsels and the stubbornness of their evil hearts. They went backward and not forward." They walked in their own counsels and the stubbornness of their evil hearts went backward and not forward. You know, some of the worst piece of advice I think anyone's ever uttered on this planet is follow your heart. That is just the dumbest thing I've ever heard anyone say. I mean, I know that in some context, it might be accurate. In some context, it might be appropriate. In some ways, we might say that, yeah, that's a good path of just kind of recognizing what's going on in my heart. But here is the word of the Lord that declares, like, no, oftentimes our hearts are distorted, right? Oftentimes our hearts are set on things that are not good for us. Oftentimes our hearts are not aligned with the word of the Lord or the law of the Lord. And so what these people have done, just like ourselves, it says they did not obey or incline their ear to my voice, but they walked in their own counsels and the stubbornness of their evil hearts. And that is, man, often, so often me, right? You know, I remember hearing a man who works at a place called Franciscan University of Steubenville. And he said, you know, the first two movements of conversion, first two movements of conversion are distrust of self and trust in the Lord. And I think, yes, yes, that's exactly it. First two movements of conversion, distrust of self and trust in the Lord. I recognize that I can't be trusted to belong to Christ. I can't be trusted to always choose the right thing. I can't be trusted with the gifts that he's given me in Christ Jesus. And yet I can trust in the Lord, even in my brokenness, even in my weakness, even my faithlessness. I can still trust in the Lord. And the last word here, of course, is this thing that keeps being brought up in the prophets, because it's like it starts in these small ways, right? It starts in these ways of like, I'll just take God's presence for granted. Take the fact that he's chosen us for granted. And then we start worshiping other gods. We start giving our hearts to other gods. We start following our own hearts. And then it goes on to say, and this is verse 31 of chapter 7, it says, and they have built the high place of Topheth, which is in the valley of the son of Hinnom, right? In the valley of Gehenna. That's what it's called. Hinnom is the valley of Gehenna, to burn their sons and their daughters in the fire, which I did not command, nor did it come into my mind. Remember that this false worship, this led to oftentimes the valley of Hinnom or the valley of Gehenna, where people offered their own children, their own innocent sons and daughters, and burned them in the fire to worship this false god. This is how bad it's gotten. And recognizing, remember, this is Jeremiah, who's prophesying a generation in advance before the destruction and fall of Jerusalem. And here in Ezekiel 36, this is after that destruction and fall of Jerusalem. So keep this in mind. In chapter 36, it talks about the blessings on Israel. And he says, you, O mountains of Israel, this is chapter 36, verse 8, you shall shoot forth your branches and yield your fruit for my people Israel. They will soon come home. Remember, they're in exile. It's already had the third wave of exile where the temple has been destroyed. The city has been destroyed. And he says, but here's a word. For behold, I am with you and I will turn to you and you shall be tilled and sown and I will multiply men upon you. The whole house of Israel, all of it. The cities shall be inhabited and the waste places rebuilt. Ah, what an incredible word to end on today. For behold, I am for you and I will turn to you. This is the word that we need to hear. You guys, I haven't even touched on new heart, new spirit, which is incredible. One of the most powerful, powerful parts of scripture where the Lord God says through Ezekiel, a new heart I will give you, a new spirit I will put within you. I will take out of your flesh the heart of stone and give you the heart of flesh. I'll put my spirit within you and cause you to walk in my statutes and be careful to observe my ordinances. You shall dwell in the land which I gave to your fathers and you shall be my people and I will be your God. Oh gosh, so good. But also one of the things that we hear is that with that new heart, remember the broken heart of Jeremiah, the deceitful heart of Jeremiah. He's going to talk about the heart again a couple of times, but that deceitful heart of Jeremiah that we cannot trust, here the Lord God says, okay, I'm put a new heart within you. And now keep in mind that this is not a new heart that I can trust completely. This is a new heart that will do what? That will cause us to walk in the Lord's statutes and be careful to observe his ordinances. It's not a new heart that I can do whatever I want now. It is a new heart so I can do what I ought. And that is so incredible because without God's grace, none of us can do what we ought. None of us can do the right thing without God's grace. And so here is the promised new heart, the promised new spirit in Ezekiel. And we just thank the Lord for that gift. And also for that final word, or maybe not the final word, but a word I want to end on. For behold, even in the midst of all this destruction, even in the midst of all this woundedness and faithlessness, even in the midst of our brokenness, for behold, God says, I am for you and I will turn to you. After they've turned away from him, after they've been false, he says, I am for you. And that's what the Lord says to you today. Even in the midst of sin, even in the midst of us living lives that do not honor the Lord, he declares, I am for you and I am with you. I myself am praying for you as well. Please pray for me because it's a long road and it's a great road. It's an incredible road, but it can often be a hard road. So we need each other's prayers, and that's why this community is such a blessing to pray for each other and for me to pray for you and for you to pray for me. My name is Father Mike. I cannot wait to see you tomorrow. God bless.

0: That was day 230 of Bible in a Year with Father Mike Schmitz. And now we'd like to share audio from a video called Love is an Ability with Father Mike from the Ascension Presents YouTube channel.
1: So I don't know if you remember this kind of older movie, but it's within the last decade, starring my buddy Steve Carell. When I say buddy, I mean I watch him a lot. That's why we're kind of good friends. Anyways, in Dan in Real Life, there's this one great line. Steve Carell is talking to his daughter's boyfriend. And the boy looks at the dad, Steve Carell, and says, love isn't a feeling, it's an ability. And it was one of those actual lines of like, in the middle of this comedy, that was pretty, you know, it was touching, it was sweet. I was like, wow, that's a really good line. Love isn't a feeling, it's an ability. And I think that is so important for us to remember, because so many of us, we think of love as it's simply a feeling. It's simply one of those things that, like, of course I can love. Well, here's the thing. You're made for love. Like, you come from love. You're made to love. Your goal is to enter into love. Your goal is to be a gift of love with your whole life. So love is actually something you're made for, but it's not actually something all of us know how to do, because love isn't just a feeling. It's actually an ability. It's a skill. I don't think we think of that, though. I think we think of love as just like, again, we just kind of blindly do what we feel. I feel passionately about this person, or I feel so strongly about this person that, of course, I'm going to love them well. Well, the reality is that passion, of course, your emotions, is one part of you as a human being. But there's also two other parts, at least. One is the will, the part of you that chooses. The other part is the intellect, the part of you that thinks. And if we allow our love to be directed simply by our passions, by our emotions, that makes no more sense than I heard Dr. Edward Shree. He works for the Augustine Institute out in Denver, and he came here to UMD a couple days ago, and he used this analogy. I thought it was fantastic. He said, what if I was really passionate about flying? I loved airplanes. I loved going up in airplanes. I loved riding airplanes. I loved just kind of like looking at them as they fly by. And someone else came up to me and said, hey, I need to travel from here to there. And I say, oh, I'm passionate about airplanes. Let me fly you. Well, do you know anything about airplanes? Well, I know I'm passionate about them. Well, you would never get in an airplane with someone who is simply passionate about flying, but didn't know how to fly, didn't have the skills to fly. In those cases, he said, I wouldn't be free to fly. I'd be free to crash, but I wouldn't be free to fly. Now, with that in mind, the same thing is true when it comes to love. I need skills. It means I need to know how to love. I need to know the right way to love. I need to know what to love. And so one of the ways we need to learn how to love is to know more about what love is. The classical definition is love is willing or choosing the good of the other. So everyone who's watching this right now is in some kind of relationship with somebody. There is somebody in your life that you have the ability to love. You have the opportunity to love. Question I can invite you to ask is, what would that look like? What would you choosing the good of this other person look like? It might not look like you just simply following your feelings or following your passions. It might look like something better, maybe initially more boring, but ultimately way better. Because love is not a feeling, it is an ability. At least that's what that little kid said to Steve Carell. Now I'm going to believe it. From all of us here at Ascension Presents, my name is Father Mike Schmitz.
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2: This is Father Matthew. The month of August is dedicated to the Immaculate Heart of Mary. Let us pray. Hail Mary, full of grace, the Lord is with thee. Blessed art thou among women, and blessed is the fruit of thy womb, Jesus. Holy Mary, Mother of God, pray for us sinners, now and at the hour of our death. Amen.
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0: 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Father Mike has a conversation with Dr. Mary Healy, and together they discuss morality and the law of God, especially how God's laws are not meant to limit us, but teach us how to live fully as disciples.
1: Hi, my name is Father Mike Schmitz, and you're listening to the Catechism in a Year, where we encounter God's plan of sheer goodness for us, revealed in Scripture, and passed down through the tradition of the Catholic faith. The Catechism in a Year is provided by Ascension, who produced and funded this program. In 365 days, we'll read through the Catechism of the Catholic Church, discovering our identity in God's family as we journey together toward our heavenly home. This is day 230, and today we're introducing the third pillar of the Catechism, which is incredible. Gosh, you guys, day 230, amazing. But to help me introduce pillar three, I have a very special guest with me, Dr. Mary Healy. Dr. Healy, welcome. Thank you so much for joining us today.
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1: Thank you. Oh my gosh. When we're talking about, okay, who would be able to like adequately introduce the different pillars of the Catechism, this one in particular, I was like, what about Dr. Mary Healy? And they were like, yes. And so I'm so glad.
5: And when I got the message, I was like, me? Why?
1: No. I've known of your work, and I've known of your ministry and your work at Sacred Heart Seminary and some other books you've written. In fact, even I think at least one, if not two, of your commentaries on Sacred Scripture I go to regularly. And so I'm so grateful mm-hmm. for everything you've done. But I know who you are. Would you mind introducing yourself to the people who are just joining us on this podcast who might not know?
5: Sure. Well, I grew up in an ordinary Catholic family in Connecticut. We were what you might call Sunday Catholics. We were Catholic at least for an hour a week.
1: Yeah, absolutely.
5: Not much else besides that. Until I was about 12, when my parents each went on a retreat and met Jesus. And they fell in love with Jesus. And I saw the radical change in their life. Yeah. That changed me. And I became attracted to the Lord and to the faith and began to pursue that through retreats and youth group and things. And then to make a long story short, it was really when I went to graduate school at Franciscan University of Steubenville that my faith really came alive. I went through what's called a Life in the Spirit seminar.
1: Yeah, absolutely.
5: I got prayer to receive the Holy Spirit. The Lord began to change my life radically. I started to learn what it means to be a disciple of Jesus, yeah. to live that on a daily basis. And I also took a course on Scripture. It was a mini course with Father Francis Martin on the Gospel of Mark. And boom, it just exploded Scripture for me. I fell in love with Scripture. I decided eventually that's what I wanted to do with my life. In various ways, I had encountered the Lord. I had experienced the Lord on youth retreats and things. So I knew Jesus was real. I knew that if I wanted to be happy, I needed to be with him. I needed to be his disciple. And I wasn't really living that when I was in college at Notre Dame. So that's why I decided I have to go there because I see Jesus alive in the kids on that campus, and I need that.
1: That's amazing. So you had the Lord, but you realized there's more still.
5: Yeah.
1: Like I'm part of the church, and I understand in some ways the articles of the faith, but there's still something even
5: exactly.
1: more. And you know, it's interesting because one of the things that when we talk about morality, this third pillar of the catechism, this, you know, how we live, sometimes I think some people can see it as, it's the, okay, now here's the guidelines or here's the guardrails. Here is the, here's the straitjacket. Here's what you can't do.
5: Exactly.
1: As opposed to, no, here's the power to actually live as a disciple. You mentioned happiness. Like here's the power to actually choose God's will in such a way that actually leads to happiness rather than leads to, I don't know, suffocation or something
5: like
1: that.
5: Right. You know, as I reread this part of the catechism to prepare for this, I was so struck by how beautiful it is.
1: Oh my gosh, yeah.
5: How joyful it is. How God's whole plan is for our unimaginable happiness beyond anything we can think or ask. God wants us to be happy. And this is all about happiness.
1: Right.
5: And it's so contrary to our normal way of thinking. We think of the commandments as a straitjacket,
1: right,
5: like you said. But the commandments, even for the understanding of Israel before the New Testament, the commandments are a gift. They actually have a feast day still now called Simchat Torah, the joy of the law, the rejoicing in the law, like the law of God telling us how we can be fully who we are as he created us to be, how we can be fulfilled. It's sweeter than honey.
1: Yeah, well, even, Lord, how I love your law.
5: Than gold.
1: Yeah, exactly.
5: Yeah, how I love your law. So I kind of

0: Imagine now how unclear things seemed to people back then. People had so many questions, like, what does the church actually teach about contraception or about this or that? And nobody had a clear answer, and different priests would say different things. And then when this came out in 1992, and then in English in 94, it was like the dawn was breaking.
1: Yeah.
0: And all of a sudden there was clarity, and it was presented in such a beautifully systematic way. And people could go there and you could look in the index and you could say, oh, okay, this is what the church teaches. And even if so-and-so is saying something different, he's incorrect, because this is what the church teaches. So it was really an experience of light. But I do remember at the time that there were a lot of theologians who complained that the catechism, for instance, didn't quote the latest theologians and the latest theological theories, some of which were kind of dissenting from the church, that it only quoted saints. Like, why are you only including quotes from saints in here?
1: But of course, church councils, and that's it. Yeah, as opposed to the most recent.
0: Right. And the saints are the ones who, they're the best interpreters of the teaching of the church, because they're living it and they're showing how life-giving and joyful it is. So I experienced that. And then I had the privilege of meeting Cardinal Schönborn, who was the, as a young priest, he was the editor of the catechism.
1: Of the whole thing.
0: Yeah. He put the whole thing together. So when I was studying in Austria in the late 90s, he was the chancellor of the institute where I studied and got to meet him. And he gave a talk on the catechism. And he explained something that really struck me, has struck me ever since. He said, the first two pillars, the creed and the sacraments, they're about what God has done for us. The creed is all about who God is and what it means that he sent his son to die for us and he sent the Holy Spirit. And then the sacraments, how God shares his own divine life with us, how he empowers us, how he fills us with the Holy Spirit. It's all God's gift. The second two pillars are what we do in response. But it's structured that way for a reason. He said, God's gift is always first.
1: He initiates.
0: God initiates. Yeah. It's always his sheer goodness, his generosity poured out for us. And everything that we're called to do is in a thankful, loving response to that. It's not our effort. You know, that idea that is white-knuckle Christianity, you know, it's all about me.

0: The National Weather Service in Topeka has issued a severe thunderstorm warning for north-central Riley County in northeastern Kansas, northwestern Pottawatomie County in northeastern Kansas, southeastern Washington County, southwestern Marshall County in northeastern Kansas, until 10:15 p.m. At 9:37 p.m., a severe thunderstorm was located 7 miles south of Barnes, moving east at 40 miles per hour. Expected hazards include quarter-size hail. This is a radar-indicated threat. The following impacts are expected. Damage to vehicles is expected. Locations impacted include Oldsburg. For your protection, move to an interior room on the lowest floor of a building.
1: Choices. Like, do I really believe what I say I believe?
2: Right.
1: One of the tragedies of our time is that there are people who profess to be good Catholics, good Christians, who are acting in ways diametrically opposed to God's revelation and the teaching of the church, which confuses so many people. But the reality is faith lived. So here in this pillar of the catechism, people are going to be confronted with challenging questions,
2: right,
1: and God's demand, what God demands of us. And that can cause us to bristle sometimes. And I would even say, if you're not being challenged by this part of the catechism, you're not getting it.
2: You're not paying attention.
1: You know, you're not paying attention.
2: So it's like, get yourself ready for the challenge.
1: Yeah, get yourself,
2: one of the things you're saying.
1: Get yourself ready for the challenge, like buckle up.
2: Right.
1: But it is such a good challenge.
2: Right. How is this section organized as far as, like, you know, I always picture someone who's just listening. They don't have the

0: in front of them? Like, what might they, what's the lay of the land?
1: Okay. The basic lay of the land is that the first section is our vocation, life in the Holy Spirit. So that kind of puts everything on the foundation of, you know, why are we called by God to live out these commandments, the Ten Commandments? That's the second section. Mm-hmm. The first section is, what is our calling? Life in the Spirit. And what really struck me in that part is that everything that God asks us to do is given to us as a gift by His power in us. So, like, if a lot of people think the Christian life is all about WWJD.
0: Mm-hmm.
1: You know that expression, right?
0: What would Jesus do? Yeah.
1: So, you know, how can we look back at our dearly departed founder of our religion and see how he modeled the ways to be kind to people, love God, love your neighbor, all of that? Okay, all that's true.
0: Mm-hmm.
1: We want Jesus to be our model. But that's not the full Christian life. It's not what would Jesus do. It's what is Jesus doing in me
0: now?
1: What is Jesus asking of me now? And what He asks, He empowers.
0: Right.
1: He never gives us a commandment that He doesn't empower us by the Holy Spirit to carry out. And the more challenging it is for our flesh, and some of the commandments really, they cut against our flesh. They hurt, you know?
0: It's not what I want to do.
1: It's not what
0: exactly.
1: I want to do. But when we give God our little yes, our weak little hesitating little yes, He comes through.
0: Wow.
1: I've seen it in my own life in so many ways.
0: Jesus didn't come to give us more rules to follow. He came to give us a new heart. And that new ethos, the ethos being that inner world that either attracts us to something or repels us from something, that the Holy Spirit, power of the Holy Spirit, this encounter with Jesus changes it us internally so that, okay, I do want to do the Father's will. And the idea of saying no to God is becomes more and more repellent.
1: Yeah,
0: and
1: exactly.
0: So, not that it's automatically easy and concupiscence still, right? That distorted attraction to evil, it still abides in our human hearts. But here's this grace. We're not left orphans and we're not left alone or powerless to be
1: able to.
0: A new heart.
1: An analogy that I like to use is if you think of a mother saying to her 2-year-old, Sammy, come here right now. And he has concupiscence. He has the flesh. He has the disordered desire. So what's his immediate response? He runs in the other direction, right? That's human beings under the old law.
0: Right.
1: We don't like the law. It chafes against what we want. We want our will, right? So we run in the other direction sometimes when God says, do this or don't do this. But then imagine the mom holds out a chocolate ice cream cone with colored sprinkles on the top. And she says, Sammy, come here. Before the words are even out of her mouth, He is coming in this direction. He is drawn from within. He is attracted to the good. That's the new heart. That's living under the new law. And like you said, it's not like it happens automatically or easily right away. But we do have this new desire from the deepest part of our being to love God and do what He wills that is a power greater than ourselves. And it becomes gradually a power greater than our earthly desires.
0: Wow. And that sounds like something that hopefully everyone who's gotten to day 230 right now is something that's what we want. Like I want that, but I know that, as you mentioned, that there are some prickly or there are some thorny issues or just even, you know, we talked about this before, but like there are some, there could be some stumbling blocks that people could encounter. And so if you have any thoughts on what could some of those stumbling blocks, just kind of get them out there. We're going to name them. Of course, we're going to read the whole catechism. So it's not like we're going to skip over them, but like even launching into this next pillar, if we just name them, sometimes it can be helpful, you know, for people. And
1: sure.
0: What can they expect?
1: Yeah. I think the areas dealing with sexual morality,
0: right,
1: for example,
0: right,
1: would be
0: kind of like the elephant in the room.
1: Yeah. Because what God reveals, what the gospel teaches, what Jesus teaches is so contrary to what the world is teaching right now. So that's a tough area for people.
0: It's not only counter the flesh, inside of, but it's also countercultural.
1: Yes.
0: That we don't live in a culture that what you read in the catechism or in the scripture is going to be
1: applauded and upheld, validated by the culture. Yeah. No,
0: it's just
1: quite the
0: like
1: contrary.
0: And also sometimes even not just disdained, or not just dismissed, but hated.
1: Yeah.
0: And
1: good is called evil, and evil is called good. Yeah. So when we get to those parts of the catechism, I think one really good thing to do is take time to look Jesus in the eyes in your prayer. Like the Samaritan woman, he had this incredible conversation with a Samaritan woman at a well in the Gospel of John, chapter 4. And in the midst of the conversation, he basically rips open her heart. He says, you've had five husbands, and now you're living with another guy who's not your husband. So she's got a history of brokenness, you know, history of living outside of God's will. But she's looking into his eyes, and she sees no condemnation.
0: Right.
1: She sees fierce love. She sees a love from a man like she has never seen before. And she knows that she's known and understood in the very depths of her being. And it changes her whole heart, and it enables her to leave behind her old life. It symbolized by she leaves behind her water jug, and she runs into the town and tells everybody about Jesus.
0: Right.
1: She's a new woman. The shame on
0: come
1: her face
0: the
1: is
0: one
1: gone.
0: Who told me everything about myself.
1: Yeah. Yeah. And she can say that.
0: Right.
1: Like, she doesn't care.
0: Right. Because in the gaze of Jesus, there's no room for pride and there's no room for shame.
1: That's right. And also to hear his voice, listen for his voice, because it's the voice of the good shepherd. It's the voice who calls you to greatness. It's the voice of a love who loves you exactly as you are, but too much to leave you there, who is calling you to be fully who you were created to be, calling you to become who he has made you to be. And it's a voice of love, of gentleness, of patience with your weaknesses, but a voice continually calling you on. So we have to learn to be in silence sometimes and hear that voice, and it will change the way we approach God's commandments that we hear in this pillar of the catechism.
0: That makes sense, to hear the Lord's voice and to differentiate. I remember hearing people describe this, and it's borne out. You know, I've been trying to communicate this too, is when the Holy Spirit or when the Lord's voice speaks to us, there can be a conviction. And that conviction is, here's where I've failed to live up to this. Here's why I've said no to the Lord. And so I'm guilty, but it's a conviction that leads to hope, a conviction that leads to humility, a conviction that leads to conversion, as opposed to the accuser who accuses us. And I feel awful and I feel horrible. I can't believe I did that. I'm self-condemnation. It's an accusation that leads to condemnation.
1: Yeah, exactly.
0: And you can tell by the fruit.
1: They sound so different. They feel so different.
0: Right.
1: I remember it took me a while. I mean, I still don't discern between them all the time, but yeah, the voice of the accuser always makes you feel terrible.
0: Right.
1: Makes you feel like
0: you
1: a loser.
0: And
1: leaves you there just accusing you. You're such a jerk. How come you couldn't do any better?
0: Right.
1: You know? But the voice of Jesus through the Holy Spirit, it may convict. It may pierce to the heart.
0: Right.
1: It cuts. It cuts between soul and spirit, between bone and marrow, you know? But it never brings condemnation. Yeah. It brings this freedom. If you're willing to say, okay.
0: Unless you want to run from it, in which case,
1: if you want to run from it,
0: otherwise, you have that double conviction of, I'm convicted in the area of sin, but I'm also convicted in the area of grace.
1: Yeah,
0: I'm convicted by
1: the
0: ugliness
1: same
0: of sin, and I'm convicted by the power and beauty of his love in the midst of that.
1: It's paradoxical how it can happen in the very same moment.
0: Are there any other things about some major themes or some things, stumbling blocks, or just things to pay attention to before we kind of talk more specifics about the first section and second section of this third pillar?
1: I think one thing to pay attention to is what it says about conscience.
0: Okay.
1: Because there's tremendous misunderstanding of conscience today.
0: I think the theme today is
1: to
0: misunderstanding.
1: I think
0: we
1: so.
0: We don't get this.
1: Yeah. It's used to kind of excuse and cover up for basically ignoring parts of God's revelation.
0: How would people do that? Or what have you seen?
1: I've seen people claim their conscience. I was acting according to my conscience.
0: Okay.
1: But what the catechism makes so clear is that we have a solemn obligation to form our conscience. And if we're acting according to a malformed conscience because we haven't taken the trouble to discover what God reveals, what the gospel teaches, what the church teaches, then we can still be culpable for doing something out of a malformed conscience. So conscience does not mean simply you know, I'll decide what I think is the best thing to do for me.
0: Right.
1: Conscience is the voice of God in the depths of our hearts. And we have to be able to listen to the voice of God clearly. And to do that, that's why we need this, right?
0: Right. What you're saying, it reminds me of something has come up a couple times in the Catechism so far, when there's those challenging areas where it's, okay, this reveals the degree to which I have, degree to which I'm docile, or that sense of openness to being taught.
1: Mm, yeah.
0: So I can go through this. Take it or leave it. I'll take this one. I like that one. Oh, that's really good. But the other thing, I don't want to do this, as opposed to that sense of, okay, Lord, guide me. If this is your truth, not if, since this is your truth, I need you to teach me. I think that is, as a disposition moving forward, is going to be critical, or else this is just going to be a really, really painful next however many hundred days
1: true.
0: Or whatever it is.
1: That's true. Wow. Yeah, we have to be like children of the Heavenly Father who trust Him. He made us, after all.
0: And
1: He knows what's for our happiness.
0: Mm-hmm. So as we jump into that first section on how we live this, the high call, the life in the Spirit.
1: Mm-hmm.
0: Some of the things we're talking about is even just this integration of these first two pillars, the creed and the sacraments, and then now here's the moral life. And if you have any thoughts on that, what is the key for that integration?
1: I would say the key is the Holy Spirit, who the third person of the Trinity, given to us in baptism and in confirmation. And the whole of the Christian life is basically a life in partnership with the Holy Spirit, where the power comes from Him. I mean, it was such a revolution in my life when I experienced that, when I basically handed over my life to Jesus. I basically said, I'm yours from now on. I get out of the driver's seat. I let you get in the driver's seat of my life. Fill me with your Holy Spirit. And from that point on, it's more like I'm going along for the ride.
0: Yeah.
1: It's not that I don't struggle. I mean, I still struggle just as much, but it's His power in me. It's not my power. It's the Holy Spirit in me conforming me to Jesus by His power, which is unlimited.
0: If someone's listening to this right now and they're thinking, well, that's what I want, as we tomorrow start reading from this third pillar, and that's what I want, how would they take that step? Again, in the most simple of forms.
1: Yeah.
0: Of like, well, it sounds great, Dr. Healy, when you said it, and you went to Steubenville, and so of course that happened there. Like, how do I do this? I'm just listening to this in my car or wherever I am right now.
1: Yeah.
0: Is it possible to say fully yes to that surrender?
1: Yeah. I would say pull the car over if you can. Or at night, kneel before your bed and just say a very simple prayer, handing over your life to Jesus. You can just say, Lord, I give you all my flaws, my sins, my past, present, and future, all my gifts, my assets, my talents, everything. I write you a blank check, Jesus.
0: So it's not complicated.
1: It's not complicated.
0: Dr. Healy, thank you so much. As we always let everyone know who joins us, please know I am praying for you. Please pray for me. My name is Father Mike, and I cannot wait to see you tomorrow. God bless.
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3: Moses and Jesus looked out on the crowds and saw sheep without a shepherd. They asked God to send shepherds, apostles, mediators who would feed these flocks. 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

0: The words God speaks to Israel in this week's first reading are intended for us as well. The church is the fulfillment of God's covenant promises to Israel, a kingdom of priests and a holy nation. In the church, we've been gathered together as the Israel of God. To borrow St. Paul's phrase, God has made us his own people, the flock that he tends, as we sing in the responsorial psalm. Moses was Israel's first shepherd. With the promised land in view, he prayed that God would raise up a successor so that God's people would not be left as sheep without a shepherd. These same words are used in this week's gospel to describe Jesus' pity for the crowds who are troubled and abandoned like sheep without a shepherd. Israel's shepherds, the Pharisees and scribes, misled the people through their hypocrisy. But God had long before promised that he himself would come and save his sheep, searching over the whole earth where they'd been scattered for lack of a shepherd. Jesus is that new Moses, the new David, the shepherd of God promised by the prophets, a divine shepherd king sent to restore God's priestly kingdom. As Moses commissioned Joshua as his successor, so we see Jesus giving the 12 his power and authority. In God's plan, they are to seek out the lost sheep of Israel first and then bring all the nations back into the fold. Together we have been saved and reconciled to God. As God delivered Israel, he has also made us a kingdom of priests in the church. So we come to the Mass as his sons and daughters to serve our Heavenly Father with gladness, to praise his kindness because it endures forever. This is Scott Hahn for Breaking the Bread.
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0: Now your Tuesday overnight Swordpoint weather forecast. Increasing clouds with showers and thunderstorms likely, especially after midnight, the low near 70, a light northeast wind. A lingering morning storm, then decreasing clouds and 85 on Wednesday. Mostly clear tomorrow night, lows in the upper 60s. Sunny and upper 80s for Thursday. Mostly clear Thursday night, lows in the upper 60s. Sunny for Friday with highs around 90. Mostly clear to partly cloudy and isolated storm possible Friday night, lows around 70. Mostly sunny on Saturday with highs once again around 90. That's your Sword Point weather forecast from the Sword, KSWCLP, and KSWCLP.com. I'm Nowcast meteorologist Matthew Harding.
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5: This is an EWTN Newslink. I'm Teresa Tomeo from Catholic Connection. U.S. Envoy Jared Kushner says Gaza will not be rebuilt until Hamas gives up its weapons. A deal that brought most active fighting to a close has been in place, but Kushner, who held talks yesterday with the Israeli Prime Minister, says Hamas must now fully give up their weapons. And the relics of Saint Bernadette are returning.

0: The National Weather Service has issued severe thunderstorm watch number 598, effective until 4 a.m. Wednesday. This watch includes the following counties in Kansas: Atchison, Douglas, Jackson, Jefferson, Osage, Potawatomi, Shawnee, and Wabansee. Remember, a severe thunderstorm watch means the conditions are favorable for the development of severe weather, including large hail and damaging winds, in and close to the watch area. While severe weather may not be imminent, persons should remain alert for rapidly changing weather conditions and listen for later statements and possible warnings. Stay tuned to NOAA Weather Radio, commercial radio and television outlets, or internet sources for the latest severe weather information. Repeating, severe thunderstorm watch number 598 has been issued from 10 p.m. until 4 a.m. Wednesday for the following counties in Kansas: Atchison, Douglas, Jackson, Jefferson, Osage, Potawatomi, Shawnee, and Wabansee.
1: I got to beg to get in here.
2: He has to beg to get in.
1: That's right.
2: We'll hear about that.
1: It's story. One thing about begging, but Chris, to make me pay to get in the building? Come
2: Chris
1: on.
2: Check, president of Catholic Answers, here with us to help honor Tim.
3: Okay, so that last part is actually not true, but we did take his coat away. We have security protocols here.
1: That's right.
2: Well, I guess that's important that we have security. We keep high-value stuff in here, like books and magazines and...
3: Right. So is proof that Tim is retired because he no longer has a code to get in the building.
1: That's right.
2: Yeah. Tim, how many years? How many years here at Catholic Answers?
1: Almost 21.
2: Almost 21 years. So we decided to call the show. Did you guys put this in here? No, you wrote Farewell Tim Staples Retirement Show. I thought we were going to call it Putting a Bow on Decades of Service.
1: You Hold know it. Why? It's not almost 21. It's almost 22.
3: Can we put a bow on that?
2: Yeah.
3: Can we put a bow
1: it's
3: on
1: almost
3: that?
1: 22.
3: He didn't even get
2: he
3: that.
2: Doesn't he doesn't get the joke.
1: Oh, I know. Let me put a bow on that. I did. Okay. No, but I just realized I've been here 21. It's coming. It would have been 22 in 2020.
2: So more than 21 years
1: yes.
2: of labor here at Catholic Answers.
1: So and I can put a bow on that.
2: So we're putting a bow on that with Tim Staples. Also joining us, am I supposed to say his title? I don't know if we say his title publicly now or not.
3: Yeah, 100%.
2: The director of the Office for Apologetics here, Dr. Carlo Broussard.
3: And Dr. member Carlo. Of the executive committee.
2: And member of the executive committee. An all-around great guy.
1: He stole my job,
2: what
1: man.
2: What else?
4: I didn't steal it. You trained me to take your place, man. You know I'm your protege.
1: That's it, brother.
3: Yeah. He had to get a PhD before we would let him on the executive committee.
2: Yeah.
3: I think actually he's the only one on the
1: right.
3: executive committee.
2: He's the only PhD out of anything we do. Yeah. Like, where else do we have a PhD? Yeah, so.
4: That's all right. We're working on it. We're going to work on it. We'll get a few more in the future there.
1: Amen, brother.
2: Yeah, so 21 years. And, of course, we've talked about, just so everybody knows, I don't want people to be confused about Tim's still around. He lives, I don't know.
1: 5 minutes away.
2: Is it 5 minutes? Yeah.
1: Eight minutes to be exact.
2: If I'm trying to follow the GPS, it's like 30 minutes.
3: That's why he leaves the office. He leaves the house at 2:52.
2: I know, to make it for a 3 o'clock show. He does that, too.
1: I got plenty of time.
2: Yeah. If you ever want to find Tim's house, just come to our neighborhood and at Christmas time and just look for the lights and you'll find Tim's house.
3: I think there's satellite imagery of Tim's house
2: yeah.
3: for Christmas.
2: This I don't actually remember. 4 or 5 years since the major stroke? How long has it been?
1: 4 years coming up on 5 in October.
2: Coming up on 5 years.
1: So that's kind of the milestone. At least, you know, that's what my neurologist says is basically where you are at 5 years, that's where you're going to be. So they don't expect any more improvement. But I always say baloney because I serve Jesus. And Jesus will have the last word on that.
4: You got to say your other million-dollar theological term there, Tim. Hogwash.
1: That's it.
2: Just so you know, because we're just talking about Tim's stroke, the original Christian 28 on YouTube says Tim Staples is number 6 on my prayer list of 30. So there you go. A lot of people have been praying.
3: That's in the top 10.
2: Are you sad about being number 6? Are you like five. He wants to be number 1? Like, I'm assuming that this person has a family, Tim.
1: Yes.
2: You took offense at that?
1: I did not. I am grateful. I am being falsely accused.
3: Whenever somebody says something like that, like, teased. Oh, that's my fourth favorite film of all time.
2: Yeah.
3: Like, okay.
2: That's very specific when you know your fourth favorite film.
3: What are the other three?
1: Yes.
2: Yeah. All Disney films. Probably.
3: We're assuming it's his wife and children.
1: There you go.
2: I think so.
1: Yeah, and that's acceptable.
2: Tim was not offended. We were teasing him. We were giving him a
3: You're
2: hard time.
3: You're 6 on my prayer list of 30. And why is he capping this prayer list at 30?
1: Yeah.
2: Well, I feel like you guys are criticizing someone who I was trying to say is being nice enough to pray
4: for
2: Tim.
4: Maybe he has to go back to attend to his wife and children after prayer time.
2: Good Lord. Thank you for the prayers. That's what we meant to say. Thank you for the prayers. So we'll reminisce a little bit. Tim's been here 21 years at Catholic Answers. I want to know how long each of you have known Tim Staples. Because I've been here 10 years at Catholic Answers, but I started substitute hosting about 18 months before that. So almost 12 years I've known Tim Staples. I remember the first day I came here to fill in for Patrick Coffin. And I wanted to see how does Tim Staples do it. And he was the guest for 2 hours. And I was like, what kind of computer bank does he have in front of him? Or what kind of, I wanted to see the setup. And he sat down, and next to him, actually, it was on the table at that time. It was in that other studio over there. Yeah. And he's on the table was the Catechism and the Bible. 2 hours of questions. He never opened the Catechism or the Bible. And I was like, well, I guess I know how Tim Staples does it. He knows all this stuff. It was impressive.
1: Sometimes I would bring in Father Hardin's pocket dictionary.
2: Oh, would you open that? Because on the day that I was like, wow, man.
1: Rarely.
2: I wanted to see how real this situation was, and it was real from day one. Tim knows his stuff. But how about you guys? When did you?
3: I met Tim this month in 2012 when I started at Catholic Answers. But I knew of him for many years before.
2: Right, right.
3: From the days of cassette tapes.
2: Oh, you got some Tim Staples cassette tapes?
3: St. Joseph's Communications cassette tapes.
2: Right, right. And cassette tapes kind of ruled there for a while.
3: That was
2: the Catholic communication.
3: And then I think I got to know Tim better as a fan of Catholic Answers Live when it was available in Illinois, mm-hmm. and then I would hear him and Patrick on my drive home at about 5:15.
2: They would crack each other up.
3: Yeah.
2: That was a problem.
3: I'm going to tell you what I thought.
2: I thought that was a problem.
1: He was brutal. He was brutal. He was
3: I'm going to tell you what I thought because I remember those shows very, very clearly. And then I, like everybody else, sitting in the driveway waiting for the end of the answer. Right? And with Tim, it's a bit late.
2: It's getting darker
3: But you have to get to the end of the answer. And so impressed. But I'm like, this is as good. Patrick and Tim, this is as good as Car Talk.
2: Yeah. Oh, isn't that is extremely high praise.
3: Well, and that Car Talk. Those were my two favorite radio shows.
2: Right.
3: When Patrick and Tim were on and Bob and Ray Magliazzi or whatever their names were.
2: Bob and Ray. I don't think that was it.
3: Or Tom and Ray. Yeah.
2: Yeah.
3: The Car Talk guys.
2: Did you ever do this thing where the person would ask the question and you'd be like, let me see if I can get this. And then you'd kind of formulate an answer to see if you were in the ballpark.
3: Wait a minute. I still do this.
2: I gave it up.
3: I
2: always
3: hated it. Oh, wow. I'm terrible.
2: I was like, man, I can't do this job at all. Like, I thought, oh, yeah, I know this.
3: No, but
2: I know this one.
3: Well, actually, to this point, I from time to time, I will hear other Catholic radio programs, and then I'll hear the answer, and I'll think, Tim could have given a vastly better answer.
2: You're talking about
3: I'm not naming names.
2: No, you don't want to hurt Dr. David Anders' feelings.
3: His answers are superb.
1: Yes, they
3: his
1: are.
3: Answers
2: oh, he's
3: are
2: a
3: superb.
2: Superstar.
3: But there are
2: That's
3: some
2: why I knew it was safe to make that joke.
3: There are some answers that are a little bit lazy or uninformed. And,
2: yeah, yeah.
3: And you can tell.
2: And you go, oh, that's
3: not Oh, he's
2: that's
3: trying to finesse that.
2: That's not Tim Staples.
3: But you never heard Tim finesse his way through a question.
1: Right.
3: He had it. He always has it down to the detail.
2: I heard him do this, though, a few times. I remember this a couple times. The caller can't get the question out. Okay, so the caller is going, and I would say, well, could you put that in the form of a question? And then the caller would just start to, it was a person who couldn't get the thoughts organized. And then I couldn't make heads or tails of any of it. And Tim would, at a certain point, would go, oh, I know what you're getting at. And so then I would push the hold button really fast. Tim would answer a question that I don't even know. I think he just pulled it out of the air. I'd be like, hey, it was just but we needed an answer. So Tim would go, I think what he's getting at is, did That's you right. do that? Sometime?
1: And the guy just gave the question in German, so we have no idea what he said.
2: We don't know what the actual question was, but Tim would help me out by just like, oh, no, yeah, I see what he's saying. Oh, man, would I push hold fast.
1: Now, let me ask you guys a question from the old days. Do you remember when Patrick Coffin used to torment me by telling a joke during the break?
2: Yes. And you guys would come back.
1: Oh, my gosh.
2: And you're still
1: and
2: laughing.
1: And I'm laughing so hard, I can't stop. I'm mad and laughing at the same time, and I could not stop. And then you finally get yourself under control and start to answer a question, and you start laughing again. It was horrible. And somebody asks a very serious question, you know, and you're like,
3: yeah. You know, this was part of Patrick's skill, though. He knew how to keep the program quite lively, and this is one of his techniques that he would use.
1: Oh, it was brutal.
2: Not when you were listening, though. It was kind of fun when you were listening.
1: Because I was trying to stop the laughter, man.
2: All right, so I saved Dr. Carlo Bouchard for last because I think he has your Tim, your relationship with Tim has been very profound in your life. So I wanted to tell us about how you found out about Tim Staples.
4: Yes, it has, right, brother?
1: Yes. I've known you my entire life, and I'm old.
2: Yeah. He's so 2 weeks younger than I am, Carlo.
4: I'm 44 now, and I've been knowing Tim since about 17 and a half. When I was 17 and a half, close to 18.
1: Yeah.
4: Was probably the first time I met Tim at one of the Louisiana conferences when he came. I had encountered Tim's ministry through a cassette tape and his conversion story, The Bible Made Me Do It, which my mom had gave me. I listened to it, and my heart, my imagination was just captured by Tim's style. I think it was the style of apologetics that Tim had that captured me most, his Pentecostal flair, his Southern boy flair, and just a good old boy, and was able to communicate the gospel in a way that was just contagious. It excited you within your heart and your mind. You wanted more and more and more. And I remember the conferences, Tim, back in Louisiana when you would come to some of the parishes, and man, we would just be on the front row and just fanboying and just wanting more and more and more. Me and a buddy of mine named Chad Briscoe, and just the excitement that you were able to bring to a room was just phenomenal. And it was so captivating.
1: Was that Eunice? Eunice?
4: Yeah, Eunice was one of them. Yeah, at LSUE. Yeah. And so just your breadth of knowledge, your ability to articulate the faith so profoundly and clearly on the spot, your memorization of scripture, firing off rapid fire scriptures, it was just amazing. And so, when I was 18 is when I was captivated by Tim's ministry, met him. And one of the most vivid moments I remember, Tim, was at, I think it was in 2000. So I was right around 18. I was 18 at that time. It was at the Fullness of Truth Conference at the Charismatic Catholic Center in Houston. And that may very well have been the first time we met. And that was with Han and Jesse Romero and Steve Ray and Deacon Alex Jones. I mean, it was the team list. And the Holy Spirit was just moving, and the energy was through the roof. And I remember going and talking to you and telling you, I want to do what you do one day.
1: I remember that, brother.
4: And guys, Tim befriended me and pulled me on the rope and directed me at a distance. And he would always say, one day we'll work together, bro. One day we'll work together. And so Tim got me on the speaking bureau with St. Joseph's Communications when he was there, recorded a few CD sets. They had transitioned from tape to CD. And then when Tim came on with Catholic Answers, he was able to get my foot in the door writing a few articles. I did a few Catholic Answers lives and then eventually hired me in 2015. So I am sitting here today as Director of Apologetics now, all because of Tim Staples. And Tim, I just want to say thank you, bro. That's all. I mean, I can't express in words the gratitude I have in my heart, and I'll forever have in my heart for what you did for me in my life, not just in my journey, my intellectual journey as an apologist, but just in my life, because I now have a career to support my wife and kids because of you and your ministry, bro. So thank you.
3: Well, and Tim, what's happened here is the good work that you did and had done all those decades now continues to live on through Carlo, but through many other people that you trained.
1: Now, let me see, Carlo, do you remember, if I don't know if it was that first meeting, but at one of those meetings, you asked for my you asked for my email address, and you said to me, said, I will not overuse it. I will be respectful, but just, you know.
4: I don't know if I came through on that problem.
1: Well, you just stole my next line because you didn't. And I would have to say, yeah, I never went a week without at least one email for many, many, many years, up until yesterday.
5: That's why he left St. Joseph and came here. He was trying to change
1: his email address. But here's the difference now, though, is I'm emailing him and asking questions. So now it goes, yes.
4: Yeah, I remember now the first time I met you. So the Catholic Charismatic Center Conference, Fullness of Truth Conference, was the second time.
1: Yeah.
4: Now I remember the first time I met you, bro, was at a
1: Leadership conference.
4: It was a college conference, and I met you in the elevator. And of course, this is when Tim had. Yeah, that's right. Tim was heading to the gym, and man, those biceps were bulging out. And I was in the elevator, and I turned around, and I saw you, and I remember saying, "You're Tim Staples."
1: I remember that
4: 24-inch biceps, man.
1: Oh, my gosh.
5: And then you imitated him in that as well.
4: Hey, Cy and Chris, I tell y'all, Tim stayed in that lobby that night with us college students well into the morning hours.
5: That's the Tim Staples story. As a matter of fact, we'll get more.
4: And it was such a delight and so impressive. So thank you, Tim.
5: We're going to get more stories
1: like
5: that.
1: Thank you, brother. Love you, man.
5: We've got a whole bunch more people that want to make their give a testimony to Tim. We got to take a quick break right now. Rhea Beach 5427. I'm watching the YouTube scroll a little bit today. I never watch live because it's too hard, but for Tim's farewell, thank you so much for everything, Tim. I've been a faithful podcast listener for 13 years. Top notch. Such a blessing. That is the truth. Such a blessing, Rhea Beach. Thank you. Right back with more Tim Staples on Catholic Answers Live.
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5: Welcome back, Catholic Answers Live. Tim Staples, our guest both hours today. Also with us, Dr. Carlo Broussard and Chris Jack, president of Catholic Answers here. And Tim is going to still be here with us at least a couple times a month, and that all will go on. But we didn't want this moment to pass without acknowledging more than two decades of unbelievable service to Catholic Answers. But you used a phrase the other day when we were talking about Tim, Chris. It's not just service to Catholic Answers. You said, think about Tim's contribution to the post-conciliar church. What did you mean by that? Like, what do you mean by
3: The I mean, it's not a secret that in the period immediately following the council, the church was in a period of some recovery, substantial recovery, liturgically, of course, theologically, but in terms of catechesis as well. And Carl Keating, of course, with the founding of Catholic Answers in 1979, almost 50 years, was a central figure in that. But shortly thereafter, I don't know professionally exactly when you get into apologetics, but it's in the 80s, right?
1: Yeah. Not professionally until after my seminary days, when I left the seminary, and that would have been 94. But I had already been involved locally in Arlington Diocese.
3: Sure.
1: I had done debates, so I had already started. So you could say 88.
3: Yeah.
5: Wow.
3: So
5: in those years,
3: there is this period where there is a profound need, and I know catechesis and apologetics are strictly speaking separate things, but there's certainly a great deal of overlap in the work of both, and. It's actually striking to me how small a number of men, Jimmy, of course, being another one, in this moment of need, Scott, Han, in this moment of need in the church. But Tim is just a giant of this period.
5: That's right.
3: He's a giant of this period. And we can't even begin to guess the number of people who were said, no, the church actually is not this kind of shallow thing with the felt banners and the acoustic guitars and you know, the cray paper. There is a deep tradition of thought and beauty, and guys like Tim. And Tim at the front of it.
5: A small number of guys like Tim. Yeah, that's right. Just turned it around.
3: Yeah. Turn it around is a really great way to say it. And so, I mean, I think of the legacy of the particular apostolates, St. Joseph's, and then, of course, Catholic Answers that he served for. But the effect is just really so much broader than the story of our apostolate.
5: Yeah, it's, I mean, you just, I, you know, I've been traveling for Catholic Answers for about 10 years now. And I can remember very few times of going somewhere where somebody didn't say, Tim Staples is why I'm here, or Tim Staples, my favorite one. Oh, yeah, we've had Tim Staples as a speaker here. I always feel like, oh, that's

0: The National Weather Service in Topeka has issued a severe thunderstorm warning for northwestern Shawnee County, northeastern Waubonsee County, until 10:45 p.m. At 10:20 p.m., a severe thunderstorm was located 4 miles north of McFarland, moving east at 45 miles per hour. Expected hazards include 60 miles per hour wind gusts and quarter-size hail. This is a radar-indicated threat. The following impacts are expected. Hail damage to vehicles is expected. Expect wind damage to roofs, siding, and trees. Locations impacted include Rossville, Alma, Dover, Silver Lake, Maple Hill, McFarland, Paxico, Willard, and Keene. This includes Interstate 70 between mile markers 324 and 351. For your protection, move to an interior room on the lowest floor of a building.
1: Again and again, Carlo, hear those stories. It's too many to count.
2: This is a story that is a microcosm or a manifestation of something that I have said at this microphone on Flannel Panel and other occasions. The Protestant Reformation is wrapping up. It has run its course. It persists with any vigor in what I kind of call Texas evangelicalism.
3: Right.
2: But in the main, the mainline Protestant churches are contracting.
3: Yeah.
2: They're contracting dramatically. But some of them are contracepting themselves out of existence.
3: That's a fact.
2: But they are also imploding on their own on the weight of their own theological contradictions.
3: Yeah.
2: And Tim is a central figure in this final chapter of the Protestant Reformation. And I know this sounds triumphalist. It's not intended to sound that way
3: right.
2: at all. But Tim has come at a moment in history when truly in the history of the Catholic Church, and I think we can talk about Tim, even though he's still alive, in terms of church history, there's this moment of a resurgence in apologetics, and it begins directed at our separated brethren, or inviting, I should say, our separated brethren
3: right.
2: back into union. And who better, really, for this kind of work than a former Assemblies of God and look, I was there, and now I'm inviting you to come here with me. So, specifically, there is this: I was a Protestant, I am now a Catholic. Tim Staples is the call.
1: Tim Staples, right?
3: You know, Si, we were talking off air. I just went to Macon, Georgia, this past weekend, and just talk about a beautiful church. Not only St. Joseph's Church.
2: St. Joseph's is beautiful, built in the middle of the 19th century.
3: It's beautiful,
2: yeah.
3: But a beautiful church there. Maybe I can talk about this.
1: Side,
3: just
1: yeah.
3: I want to share with the folks something that happened there.
1: The Original Christian 28, I'm in Australia. Tim Staples and Catholic Answers are having a huge effect reviving the faith here in our country. I was a lapsed Catholic atheist, and now I'm in formation for the diaconate. Those
2: praise
1: are the stories,
2: God. Oh,
1: Tim Staples.
2: God.
1: We'll be right back with more on Catholic Answers Live.
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0: What a fun afternoon to get to spend with Dr. Carla Broussard, Chris Check. I'm your host, Cy Kellett, and our special, our featured guest today, Tim Staples, who's moving into doing other things and won't be with us full time anymore at Catholic Answers. But don't worry, he's still going to be here to answer your questions a couple times a month. And we were just talking about the influence, Tim, and it really is astonishing. I don't think there's any way on radio to fully communicate how impressive it is that everywhere you go, somebody has a Tim Staples story about how they were brought back to the faith or finally convinced of the faith or overcame an obstacle because of something Tim said. Carlo pointed to, I think, a big reason for that, and that is I'm going to be honest with you. I think Tim Staples has been paid for like a third of the hours he's worked here at Catholic Answers. And this is what I mean by that.
1: Yes.
0: He goes and he does a talk and he gets paid for the talk. And then he stays for 6 hours after the talk in which no one is paying him and answers every single question people have. But that's you've got them there. You're going to answer
2: that's
0: their questions.
2: It, brother.
0: So yeah. You were telling us about Georgia. You were in Macon, Georgia.
2: Yeah.
0: This weekend.
2: And you know, that's one of the things that the stroke has taken away from me. I can't do that anymore because I basically run out of gas. But I try. I do try. Because I just love talking about faith. But at any rate, just to kind of piggyback on what you were saying about the influence of Catholic Answers and the other apostolates, you know, all of them. You know, Scott Hahn came in the church in 86. I came in 88. And I think Jimmy came in a little bit after that. And there was just a flood that came in. And it's so exciting to see how, even though at first, you remember, Chris, we were not exactly welcome in some areas. Let's just say we were met with somewhat skeptical responses in some areas. But do you want to know? That's just gone. I do not see that anymore. There's no more diocese blackballing, you know, or anything like that. Because, I could tell you some stories there. But at any rate, going to Macon, Georgia, St. Joseph's Church, absolutely gorgeous. You think you're in Rome when you walk. Oh, my goodness.
1: It is a stunning church.
2: It is absolutely stunning. But, you know, what I've discovered is not only is it every conference that I go to, big or small, multiple people come up, and as we'd say in Pentecostal circles, they testify, brother.
0: Yeah, right.
2: I got to testify. And it was Catholic Answers. It was Tim Staples. It was whomever. But it's obviously much more than Tim Staples. This apologetics movement that Carl and Scott and Jimmy, and I've had a hand in that as well, Patrick Madrid and so many great guys, Jeff Cavins. There's just so many that have done so much good work. But the exciting thing, and it's humbling, Cy. It's hard to put it into words. You know, it's kind of, I want to say embarrassing because I'm like, you know, I'm a schmuck just trying to make my way to heaven. But here this priest comes up to me, this young priest who just given a fantastic homily, on fire young man, and thanked me and said, Tim, it was, you know, he was a teenager when he saw me at a conference in Georgia, fired him up, and that was a first step toward the altar to where now you talk about influencing lives. This man, everybody in that parish circles around this priest.
0: Oh, really?
2: Oh, yeah. You know, he's just absolutely on fire. But, Cy, this is what's happening here. We're, by God's grace, We're the occasion for a lot of vocations, priests, and including a bishop or two, as we with Bishop
0: God
2: Flores, as you recall, recall,
1: yeah,
2: you
1: he
2: may
1: was a reader in a seminary of our magazine,
2: and many all the way to Cardinal Pell in Australia, who when I first met him back in 2008 or 2009, I think it was 2009, and he was. He loves Catholic Answers.
0: Really?
2: And he was quite the apologist. He loved debating atheists. He had some pretty famous debates with atheists, but he loved Catholic Answers. It was his heart. And I went in there to meet him. Our friend Charbel Raish brought me in there, and we were waiting out in the waiting room, and we finally get in to see him. And we were supposed to be in, and you had a strict limit. It was like 20 minutes. We were in there for 2 hours.
1: I believe it.
2: And there was a priest waiting in the waiting. And you hear the secretaries, Your Eminence, Father's been waiting. And he goes, well, just have him wait a little bit longer. And he was in the middle of something. We were talking apologetics for 2 hours.
0: Wonderful.
2: And the cardinal became a friend of Catholic Answers. Yeah. And we have a relationship now with the whole continent, right?
0: Isn't that magnificent?
2: Anyway, we could...
0: Well, let me tell you what, because you're on Australia, I'll read you another thing. This is Beck Frank. Agree about Australia, that he's in... Beck Frank is in Australia. I was confirmed last year and became... and because of the knowledge I had from Catholic Answers when I went through RCIA, my priest asked me to be RCIA facilitator this year and sacristan. So,
2: wow.
0: And that's Tim. Tim is our connection to Australia, really. It's been... So we have several people that wanted to say things about you, Tim. Let's see if you can recognize who this is.
3: What can I say about Tim Staples? I first met him in 2009 when he gave that amazing tour in Sydney.
2: 2009.
3: He came to Sydney and spoke to over 6,000 people in 6 days. He gave 16 talks. He's such a trooper. Gave up to 5 talks a day. He just pumped them out. He's been to Sydney and Australia now for over 9 times. And we love him. He's our favorite. Tim, congratulations on an amazing career. God only knows how many people you've touched. You were the first ever speaker for Parousia Media, and you sparked a fire that has not gone out. We are now reaching millions of people, Tim, and I have to say, you've been a major part of that launch. So thank you. We are praying for you, Valerie, and the family. Keep up the great work. Don't stop. Keep going. God bless you. From everyone at Parousia Media, I want to wish you all the very best and keep on that mission, proclaiming the truth of Christ.
0: Praise God.
3: Praise God.
0: Charbel Raish, the founder of Parousia Media down there in Australia. It's extraordinary. Think about that. Now, I love this, that Charbel says you're a trooper. He made you do 16 talks in 6 days. Like, Charbel wouldn't leave you alone. He made you do. Like, let's be honest, Charbel.
2: Well, I made the mistake of saying, I remember it well, and I'm glad that he reminded

0: differences as well. If you have a parish where you have a problem child, a family that has a kid who's wayward or has left the faith, I'm here. Let me go to the house. I would love to go in, and I'll tell you, I have had incredible situations. I could, you know, one comes to mind, but I mean, where things, I'll just mention this real briefly. There was this fellow who had just gotten out of prison not too long before, and he was on disability because of drugs. He had fallen into a terrible drug habit. He was involved in prostitution as a customer. And he had rejected his Catholic faith, and he was living in the basement of his parents' house at this parish that I was speaking at. And the mother was, they were actually afraid that one day he was going to kill them. Because when he was in prison, Carlo, he had gotten into lifting weights. He was massive, dude. He was ripped. And they were afraid of him. And I said, let me talk to him. Right? And so I go over to the house. The parents are there. They're afraid. And, well, he's down in the basement. I said, can I just go down there? So I walked down there, and he was taken aback. I don't know how much he was aware that I was coming, but I just went down there and said, hey, bro, what's going on? And now Carlo, he saw my guns, right? And he knew, hey, this guy's for
1: exactly.
0: real here. And we started talking, and what I did is I just addressed him. I wanted to hear how his life was going, and I worked the conversation around to where I wanted to find out what he believed. And he had basically created his own religion, like most of the United States of America has done, right? He had his own religion. And I was able to share, and I was breaking through. And I saw that, you know, we were kind of hitting an impasse. And so I said, look, where do you work out? Let's go to the gym. And he goes, what? Yeah, okay. We went to his gym. He got me in, and we were blasting out. And, you know, in those days, Carlo, I was bench pressing, you know, a whole lot of 415. You know, he wasn't expecting this, you know, this guy to throw 445s on each side, right, Carlo?
1: And the theology nerd can lift, baby.
0: That's right. But he was blown away. And so we ended up having a phenomenal conversation. There were breakthroughs. And the most amazing thing is I remember leaving, and Mama sent me a note. And, man, I'm going to lose it right here. But this guy, after I had left, he came upstairs. And that's what his mother said. He came upstairs. And not just because he wanted something, because that's all he was doing. When he needed money, he needed this or that. That's the only time they heard from him. He came up the stairs, she said. And he said, is that guy coming back?
1: Wow.
0: I really want to talk to him. And she was overwhelmed, as was the father, that you broke through. You broke through to this guy. And I was never able to get back there to talk to him. But, Carlo, see, that's the kind of guy you can reach, brother, because he's gonna see those guns and say, but you know what? That's what we have. In all the apologists we have such gifts. Everybody's different. Jimmy talked about that the other day. How each one of us have their own gifts. And guess what? Everybody listening right now, you have your individual gifts, and you can reach people that Chris Check can't and I can't, won't have the opportunity to. God wants to use all of us. And I pray that this whole thing that's just a miracle, this apologetics movement that we've been talking about, spurs the individual Catholic in the pew to know that they can do it.
1: Amen.
0: Because that's ultimately what we're about, is empowering the average Joe in the pew to get out into the weight room and bring somebody to Jesus.
1: Praise God. Carl, I know you want to respond, but I got to take the break. Our good friend Keith Nestor, a magnificent apologist, and of course goes around the country praying the rosary with people on YouTube. Keith, thanks for joining us on YouTube, said, I remember seeing Tim speak when I was pretty anti-Catholic in the late 90s. He was awesome, and I will always be grateful for his ministry. Another testimony. And that's what I think what Chris was getting at before. And we, I do have to take the break, but this

0: The National Weather Service in Topeka has issued a severe thunderstorm warning for northwestern Jefferson County in northeastern Kansas, northwestern Shawnee County, northeastern Wabansee County, eastern Pottawatomie County in northeastern Kansas, Jackson County in northeastern Kansas, until 11:45 p.m. At 10:41 p.m., a severe thunderstorm was located 4 miles south of Wheaton, moving southeast at 25 miles per hour. Expected hazards include 60 miles per hour wind gusts and half-dollar size hail. This is a radar-indicated threat. The following impacts are expected. Hail damage to vehicles is expected. Expect wind damage to roofs, siding, and trees. Locations impacted include Holton, Rossville, Westmoreland, St. Mary's, Silver Lake, Meriden, Onega, Hoyt, Maple Hill, Mayetta, Bellevue, Emmett, Denison, Delia, Haventville, Wheaton, Willard, and Pottawatomie Reservation. This includes Interstate 70 between mile markers 344 and 353. For your protection, move to an interior room on the lowest floor of a building.
1: Carlo, I said I'm going to go to you, and I am, but I just wanted to show Tim this. We got it in the other day. Eis a tua mei, una defensa biblica e historica das doctrinas marianas.
2: And what do you think perfect of inflection.
1: I know, Portuguese. I'm really good at Portuguese. That's what everybody tells me. I'm really good at Portuguese.
3: So, I don't know how I would know.
1: Yeah. Well, it's not anybody who speaks Portuguese.
2: That's right.
1: But no. Isn't that cool?
2: That is very cool.
1: Behold Your Mother, now available for Brazil. This is a Brazilian publishing
2: fantastic
1: house. That and that this is more of the Tim Staples reach. Probably the, we didn't even mention
3: that's
1: this.
3: The largest Catholic population in Latin America, right?
1: Is and about to get bigger, Chris.
3: Yep.
1: Look
3: Amen
1: at that book.
3: Yes.
1: About
3: yes.
1: But this is it's not just. It's not just all the bringing people to Jesus and personally, but this is the book on Mary that so many people have turned to in the last, I don't know when you published it, but it's the book on Mary for the last
2: 2015.
1: 20 years.
3: No, it's sui generis, that book.
1: Yeah, it is. I'm going to look that up while Carlo tells us a story. it's also just like one of a kind. You know what I mean?
2: I never heard it put that way before.
1: I know. I'm original. Carla, what else you got for us? Reminiscing now about Tim Staples, 22 years here at Catholic Answers.
4: Well, there are several points that my mind latched onto in y'all's prior conversation, but one of them that I wanted to hone in on is the idea of relationship. Mm-hmm. So getting back to, you know, Tim's ability to go to the man in his the young man in his basement. And to establish relationship with people, because one thing I've always noticed about Tim from day one was the heart of an evangelist, not just an apologist, someone to get the argument right and when prove the conclusion to be true and then move on, but the heart of an evangelist. And I think, Tim, that's what attracted me so much to your apologetics ministry, because you were able to bring those two and wed them together, both the intellect and the heart. Sanctity and sanity in a beautiful way, and share that with people. And I was on the receiving end of that, guys, because I remember every time Tim would talk to us, me and my apologetics buddy Chad Briscoe from UNIS, and all the conferences we'd go to, Tim, every time you talked to us, we felt like we were your best friends and you were our best friends, man. And that relationship-centered approach was always there in your ministry. Mm-hmm. And not just when you're talking to us into the wee hours of the morning and feeling like we're connected and we've been anointing each other forever, but also, like, practically speaking, pulling me along the rope and befriending me. And then here's a nice little story. When I decided to start my formal training in theology, I went to a small undergraduate Catholic college started by the Society of Our Lady of the Most Holy Trinity in Corpus Christi, Texas.
2: Yeah.
4: And Tim, I don't know if you remember this, but Tim was such a good friend to me, and just sort of, you know, to highlight that relationship-centered approach, I asked him to write my reference letter to get into the college.
2: That's right.
4: And so Tim actually wrote me a reference letter, And when I got to the college at Corpus Christi and I got to know the admissions and stuff, they were telling me how much they laughed when they got my reference letter from you. And they were freaking out like, this guy got a reference letter from Tim Staples, man. And lo and behold, Tim, it was because of that reference letter I was able to get in, and that's where I met Jacqueline, man.
5: Oh,
4: I met my
5: wife, goodness.
4: You know? Yeah.
5: Wow. So just I would have totally to forgot that. I would have totally forgot. But now that when you say it, it's like, yes.
4: Yeah.
5: Anyway, and that's where you met Jacqueline? Oh, my goodness.
4: Yeah, in Corpus, yeah, when I went to college.
5: That's awesome.
4: There.
3: I appreciate
4: so just to highlight that relationship-centered approach, and one last thought, you know, Tim, I consciously do that. Like, I try to dispose myself for that in my own ministry, and every time when I'm doing that, I have you in my imagination reminiscing back to those days when we used to have those conversations, when I'm at a talk, and people are asking me questions. I can remember watching you do that and wanting to do it, in sensing the love and the relationship approach. And so in that very moment, I'm trying to mimic that and to not only mimic it, but actually become a part of me and to share that gift with others. So just know that your legacy in that regard of having that relationship-centered approach to apologetics and sharing the faith, I'm doing my best to carry it on, brother.
5: Praise God.
3: I think there's a danger of us taking too lightly what Carlo says here about relationship. And if I can make it a little bit more precise, I want to say it's what it actually is friendship. And there's that extraordinary moment in the cenacle where our Lord tells his apostles, you are my friends.
4: Yeah.
3: And this is a striking moment in salvation history, but just in the history of mankind.
5: Yeah.
3: And in our work at Catholic Answers, or in the work of many apologists who work in media, there is a temptation for us to think a great deal about efficiency. And I think it's great that millions, literally, of unique visitors make their way to Catholic.com every day, or every month, whatever the number is, God is the one with the barometer, or the yardstick, or the scale, or whatever it is. Well, we know he has scales. I've seen pictures, but who's going to decide the effect of a one-on-one, or as Cardinal Newman would say, heart speaks to heart? And of course, friendship is very much at the center of Newman's thought. And he's the one who's going to decide what that effect is in salvation history and how it plays out. It doesn't mean that we shouldn't try to work efficiently and sell as many books in as many languages as we can.
4: Sure.
3: But what it does mean is don't forego that opportunity. On the contrary, seek out those opportunities for that heart-to-heart conversation to establish that friendship. You have no idea, my friends, where that's going to go. You have no idea where that's going to go.
6: I do think one of the great gifts of our ministry is you go back there and you speak again 5 years later, and then you do kind of find out sometimes.
4: Yeah.
6: See, it's a beautiful gift. All right, you got to guess who this is. This is another recollection on Tim's career as an apologist.
7: Hello, Brother Tim. I hear you're retiring. Well, God bless you and your family. I hope you have a great retirement and great prosperity and time with your family. You and I have shared many a stage together. You went to India with me in the Philippines, and we've been doing things together for over 25 years. In fact, here's a picture of you and I together in the Philippines 20 years ago, 2006. We're fellow workers for Christ, my brother, and keep up the good work, and we'll miss you out on the air and on the road, but I know you're going to have a great time with your family and still doing work for our Lord. God bless you. Happy retirement. Steve Ray, over and out.
6: Oh, he said the name. God's going to make you, but you knew from the first time he said it.
5: You can't miss Steve Ray, man.
6: Yeah, you guys went to India and the Philippines together. Tell us about that. You got a couple minutes before the top of the hour, so tell us about going to India and the Philippines.
5: Two phenomenal trips. Remember, before we went to India, Steve said, I'd like to try to explain what you're going to experience, but there's no way. You can't. You have to experience it. And that was so profoundly true. The poverty there is painful. The Philippines, went there with him as well. Terrible poverty, 33% unemployment when we were there. India makes them look wealthy.
6: Really?
5: The oh my gosh, it's so bad. But yet, Steve, he kind of guided me through that whole thing, and we ended up having, after, I don't know, was it 10 days or so, and we traveled all over Mumbai, and we ended up with a big conference. The front row, nothing but Mother Teresa's sisters, and we had some Ciro Malabar guys. We had Cardinal Gracious. I got to meet and talk with Cardinal Gracious, the perfect name for that man.
6: Oh.
5: You talk about a gracious man. There was a Bishop Gracious and a Cardinal Gracious, and they weren't related because I asked him. But I remember.
6: One was actual Gracious, and the other one was.
5: Yeah. Well, evidently Gracious is like Smith or Jones.
6: Oh, okay.
5: All right, so there's lots of them. But I'll tell you, that was a life changer. Both India and the Philippines, and being there with Steve, it was absolutely incredible. But let me just share this one anecdote. He said, "Tim, you're going to see things that are going to be jarring." And he told me about the first time he saw a dead body in the street. And nobody seems to care. They're stepping over the body. And sometimes the body won't even be picked up for a day, 2 days, 3 days. It lays in the street. And you know who sometimes picks them up? Mother Teresa's sister.
3: Yeah, sure.
5: Because it's unbelievable. You know, the caste system, Hinduism itself, though there's beauty in that religion, it's painful to see how it's just the 1-2 punch, the caste system and the Hinduism that brings about this. They don't care about this world and don't care about people who are suffering, and it's horrible. Well, I remember talking to Cardinal Gracious at lunch, and I related to him something that I saw when I was in Mumbai. One thing, Chris, that I do wherever I go is I like to go out, get up early. This was pre-stroke. Early doesn't mean
6: anything
5: to me anymore.
6: You don't do that anymore.
5: It's very difficult for me. But I would get up early and just travel and see the sights. Can I finish this, or are we out of time?
6: I can't change the clock, Tim.
5: Yeah.
6: Okay.
5: Well,
3: hasn't learned this.
6: We do have another hour. That's only 1 hour. Will you tell us about India on the other side?
5: Okay.
6: You
5: I can do that.
6: Okay.
5: I can do that.
6: Tim Staples, the author of Ais Tua Mei, or also called Behold Your Mother, also one of the greatest apologists ever. We're celebrating his more than 21 years here at Catholic Answers, Dr. Carlo Broussard.
5: Hyperbole warning.
6: No, that's not. I don't think so. And also Chris Check, president of Catholic Answers, will continue. We've got some great audio and video to play for you when we come back.
5: Right.
6: We'll hear about Tim's time in India right after this on Catholic Answers Live.
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14: Now your Tuesday overnight Sword Point weather forecast. Increasing clouds with showers and thunderstorms likely, especially after midnight, the low near 70, a light northeast wind. A lingering morning storm, then decreasing clouds and 85 on Wednesday. Mostly clear tomorrow night, lows in the upper 60s. Sunny and upper 80s for Thursday. Mostly clear Thursday night, lows in the upper 60s. Sunny for Friday with highs around 90. Mostly clear to partly cloudy and isolated storm possible Friday night, lows around 70. Mostly sunny on Saturday with highs once again around 90. That's your Sword Point weather forecast. From the Sword, KSWCLP and KSWCLP.com. I'm Nowcast meteorologist Matthew Harding.
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19: 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President Donald Trump says that there are no planned Iran talks, but insists that the Strait of Hormuz remains open. In the meantime, traffic through the critical waterway has been greatly reduced. This morning, Iran's parliament speaker is demanding an end to the U.S. blockade before the strait reopens. Today, voters in Alaska, Florida, and Wyoming are choosing nominees for U.S. Senate, House, and the governor in primary elections. In California's 14th congressional district, voters are picking a replacement to fill the seat vacated by former Democrat U.S. Representative Eric Swalwell. A procession honoring the Virgin Mary took place in southern Lebanon on Saturday. A statue of the Virgin Mary was lifted above the crowd by a crane symbolizing her assumption into heaven. Flower petals rained down on those gathered below. I'm Eric Rosales. We'll see you tonight.

0: Welcome back. Catholic Answers Live. Tim Staples, an apologist for just decades and decades, as Carlos said, an apologist with an evangelizing heart, a real heart for evangelization. That is for bringing people to the person of Jesus Christ and to the fullness of his church, the Catholic Church. It's been going on for decades. There was a time when the apologetics thing was called new apologetics, or the apologetics movement, and it started to really become something in the late 80s, early 90s. And I do think it was after a period of some confusion after the Second Vatican Council. And,
1: yeah.
0: There was a readiness to explain and defend the faith, and Tim's been doing it so faithfully for so long. But you were telling us before we went to the break, and I want to give you a chance to finish this,
1: sure.
0: Tim. We're celebrating Tim's career today here. Also with us, Chris Check and Dr. Carla Broussard. You were talking about your experience of preaching and teaching in India.
2: Yeah. In fact, I was telling Chris during the break, one of the many, many blessings. This has been a life changer for me. I always feel like whenever I go to a parish or a conference or wherever it is, I take away a lot more than what I gave. In that, when you how can you not, when you have people come up to you, like in Macon, Georgia, that who said, "Tim, I was a teenager, and that's what sparked me toward my vocation." I mean, my gosh. That kind of we're so blessed. You know, the little flower didn't get to see a lot of the fruits of her suffering, right?
0: Right.
2: But she said, "I'll spend my heaven doing good on earth." We are blessed to be able to see so often the fruits of our labor. But at any rate, I wanted to share with you, and Steve, thanks so much for sharing what you just shared, because Steve and I go back Steve Ray, of course, I'm talking about. We go back a long way and done lots of conferences together. But our two trips to India and the Philippines were really life changers. And again, I have to say, it was for me. You know, yeah, we spoke to thousands and thousands of people, and that last event was enormous. And it was seeing the university there in Mumbai, built by St. Francis Xavier. And, you know, it's been running for 500 years. Doesn't matter if you're Hindu, Muslim, everybody wants to get in that school, because to this day it's the best education you're going to get there. It was such a blessing seeing all this. But the painful thing, Cy, and Steve warned me about this, is when you see the poverty. And I was telling Chris, you know, I often – whether it's Berkeley up in California, I did the same thing, get up early and travel down that. If you're into Berkeley, right, you go down that long corridor. If you keep going, you'll go to the bay eventually when you leave the gate, you know. And I did that. I wanted to actually see, and, yeah, it was pretty bad out there in Oakland, you know. But in India, I did something similar. I said, I'm going to go for a walk, and I got up very early, oh, dark 30, as we said, right, Chris?
0: Yes.
2: Oh, dark 30. And I walked out and down this long corridor to the gate there, and you've got armed guards. It's an odd thing. You see these guys with arms, and there's a reason for that. Right outside of the gate of this five-star hotel we were staying in, there are people literally starving to death. They're outside, and they stopped me at the gate and said, "Yeah, sir, you don't want to go out there." And I said, "You know, I'm an old Marine. I can take care of myself." And they didn't laugh. They were like, "No, we highly, highly suggest that you don't do this." And I said, "Well, I'm going to do it." So, because we can't guarantee your safety. And I said, "All right." So I went out there. And there were numerous things that I saw. For lack of time, I wanted to zero in on this one. I'd been walking a bit. And remember, this is Mumbai, 14 million people, at least back then. I'm sure it's more now, 14 million people. And as I said to Chris, they were all out in the street at the same time. The cars, it's insane. And I saw a ways ahead of me a trash truck. And you're driving in kind of a pretty wide 3-4-lane road. And all of a sudden, this truck stops, pulls out, beep, beep, beep, and backs up. And lifts up and dumps just a ton of trash over a stone wall, right in the middle of a, you know, a highway. You're like, what? So, okay. So I pick up the pace. I want to see what's going on here. And by the time I get up there, they dumped this massive amount of trash. And I got up to the stone wall, and I look over the wall. And what you have there is this massive dump, just trash as far back, stinking to high heaven. And there were families. Some of the families had little, like, sticks up with what looked like sheets stretched between them. That's their roof. And that one guy has, like, wood burning and has, like, a pot of at least water. I think they boiled the water in order to get some kind of sanitation because the only water they had there was a black pond. And I see these kids. And this one kid in particular, I can picture him right now with a distended belly. He was black from the filth. He didn't have a stitch of clothes on, probably didn't own any clothes, but he was just buck naked. And he's there going through the trash. And there were families. They live in this dump. And so when the truck comes, they're like, wow, hallelujah, right? We're going to eat. And so they would come, and this one kid picking through the trash, and he would eat some, and then he had a little tin cup, and he would put some in the cup. And when he got the cup, and I'm sitting there, I'm watching him, and when he got the cup filled, joy. He's joyful, and he runs back to his father as if to say, look what I have, Dad. And there was joy in the midst of that suffering. And later after the conference, we had lunch. Was it lunch or dinner with Cardinal Gracious and Bishop Gracious, and there were a whole lot of priests there and Mother Teresa's sisters and whatnot. And I shared that story with him, and I said, you know, it blew my mind. You know, we have kids that complain because they don't have the latest Air Jordans.
0: Right.
2: You know, these kids are happy to get scraps from a trash dump.
0: Yeah.
2: But I said, my goodness. And you know, guys and girls, those of you listening right now, the reason for that is deeply steeped in the Hinduism and the casteism the caste system that is also rooted in Hinduism.
0: Yes.
2: And a terrible sort of overlapping to where the darkness is palpable. It's demonic.
0: Yeah, it's a disdain for mankind.
2: It is. And they'll run up to feed a cow. I saw this in Mumbai. You have a bull or a cow come down the street. They will feed the cow, let the person starve to death right next to a cow. I mean, this is real. I saw it. But I said to Cardinal Gracious, and yet in the midst of all that, I did see something good and true and beautiful that permeates through all that darkness, and that is that blessed are the poor. That's a reality that in our human condition, it just seems that poverty tends to bring you closer to God than wealth. Amen.
0: Yeah.
2: It just seems to work, you know, Chris?
0: It's in the Bible.
2: It's in the Bible. Amen. But it's also written into our DNA, isn't it? And I said, Cardinal Gracious, if we could bring the gospel to these people, because if they could see that our salvation is rooted in penetrating into that darkness and bringing good out of it in this life, not just waiting for your reincarnation, but now, we could transform India. And then he kind of laughed. He said, yeah, that's true.
0: That's the idea, Tim.
2: That's right. Piece of cake, right?
0: Well, Christianity is so loathed by the Hindu government officials,
2: right,
0: because it calls them out.
2: It does. But you know what, Chris? This was exciting to me. And I had never seen it till I went there. You're right. They hate, I mean, Christians, especially up in the north, in those provinces.
0: Oh, they're terribly persecuted up there.
2: Woo! It's really bad. But you know what? Here, this is amazing. I mentioned to you, Chris, that Steve Ray told me about going and getting a sandwich and trying to give it to some of these poor people. And he had a Hindu literally run up to him and scream at him and say, what you are doing is bad. That person needs to be there. He deserves to be there. You don't do that. You don't give them food, right? But you know what, Chris? In the experience that I saw, they don't do that to mother's sisters.
0: No.
2: They don't.
0: They're afraid of that.
2: They are. There's isn't that awesome? You're right. They are afraid. When mother's sisters go out and start picking up bodies, they move out of the way.
0: Yeah.
2: because they see them as angels.
1: Though behind the scenes, they harass them. They make it very hard for them to get their visas. They limit the length of time they can get their visas for.
2: But not the average Indian that sees them and knows. They go, it's beautiful. That's the gospel, Si.
0: Yeah.
2: We can permeate no matter how dark the culture is. You give me a Catholic who is sold out to Jesus Christ and is willing to die to share the gospel, and there's nothing the devil can throw at us that won't be crushed.
0: I know one of those Catholics. We're celebrating them today. Tim Staples, our guest. We got to take a break. We got to do the break. And when we come back, I'll play another testimony to Tim, and we'll see if Tim can recognize the voice on Catholic Answers Live.
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0: Oh my gosh, I've delayed on some of these testimonies, so we got to get to some of these. Let's play one for Tim. We'll see if you can at home tell who this is, and then we'll see if Tim knows who is speaking. Tim Staples, still a part of the Catholic Answers family, but not coming in day to day anymore. And so, after almost 22 years of very, very faithful service, we're celebrating Tim today. Our guests are Dr. Carla Broussard and Chris Check, and see if y'all can identify who this is.
7: Hey, Tim, this is Deacon Harold Burke. Congratulations on your retirement, and how blessed and honored I've been truly to have you as an influence and a mentor in my life. And so glad we got an opportunity to speak together, especially during our speaking tour in Australia.
2: Yes.
7: Please be assured of my prayers for you as you continue this next phase of your journey. God bless you, my friend.
1: Was that Deacon Harold?
0: Chris got it. Amazing. Very, very subtle how you picked up on that, Chris.
2: Talk about a powerhouse.
1: Well, I know. I think of these two guys are in a similar category when it comes to charisma.
2: Oh,
0: right. Yeah, that's right. Yeah. Right. You two have traveled together, preached together, talked together.
2: I got to tell you, when I first heard his... You know, I forget what he calls it, but you know, Carlo, the story when he tells about his father, and he basically had a relationship with his father that had devolved to hatred. Mm-hmm. Even after he's a Catholic and out speaking, he still had. And their reconciliation, that talk, there's not a dry eye in the house when they reconcile. And oh gosh, it's so powerful because that story shows you how you can be living the gospel as best as you know how, sharing the gospel, the Holy Spirit is moving in your life, and yet there is a massive hole in your life that needs to be dealt with. And that reconciliation, I believe, has led to what you see now with Harold. That man is a dynamo. But that, you know what? That's what Jesus wants to do, Si, is straighten up all our crooked lines. And he uses us even when we still have crooked lines.
0: That's right. Yes.
2: Otherwise, he couldn't use any of us. No. But he straightens those things out so that we can fly straighter and straighter. And that's his story.
1: Tim makes a point here that gives me an opportunity to say something I want to say before the hour expires, because we are going so quickly through
0: so fast
1: through this time. especially in the first hour, we were talking about the number of people, the countless number of people who have been influenced by the work of Tim Staples and their lives turned around by it. And when you have had that effect on people, there is a temptation to thinking well of yourself when you've done as when you've helped as many people as Tim has, you can start to think, I am actually very good at this.
0: Yeah.
1: I have actually.
0: Jesus must be so grateful to have me.
1: Yeah.
0: He must be so pleased.
1: And everyone sitting at this table, and Carlo also, and we don't have to say who, but we have experience with people who've had real falls in our work.
0: Yes. Oh, that's right. Yeah, we have seen that.
1: In our work.
0: That's a good point.
1: Because they thought it was about them. And never in the time that I have worked with him have I seen any indication that he thought he had anything to do with this.
0: Yes.
1: But, in fact, that he was a conduit of the grace of the Holy Spirit and the action of the Holy Spirit. He was here to help. Yes, he put in the hours and he put in the research, and nobody has a command of Scripture, or not just Scripture, but
0: the councils of the church. Holy smokes! I know.
1: And encyclicals and the Summa, right? Although Carlo might be a little ahead of him on the Summa.
2: Carlo is a long way ahead of me.
0: Okay, you get one, Carlo. Yeah. You get one area.
1: And so anyone with this extraordinary capacity and command of the subject matter, it would be perfectly reasonable for him or her to think, I'm actually very good at this. I've actually helped a lot of people. But there is such a humility in Tim. I've never seen any indication at all that because celebrity is a very bad
0: thing. Stupid
1: in our line of work.
2: It is. Yeah.
1: It's actually bad for anybody. It's pretty much bad to be a celebrity. It's really a difficult thing to handle. Yeah. And most people don't handle it well.
0: I'm amazed that anybody handles it well.
1: Right?
0: You see some people who seem gracious.
1: No, I mean,
0: about it,
1: there's this guy who can throw a pitch, who plays for the Dodgers, right? And he bats well too.
2: Yes.
1: How can you possibly? Or these guys who throw the football the way that they do?
2: Yeah.
1: How can you possibly manage that level? And then the whole world is so amazed at what you. How can you manage that?
2: Yeah.
1: And a lot of them don't manage it.
0: Yeah. But Tim.
1: But here Tim is actually working on the playing field that actually does matter, because it's the playing field where salvation and damnation are at stake in what we're doing. And never have I seen in Tim any indication that he thinks that it's about him. And what does that come from? It comes from a serious interior life. And by the way, it's the prayer life of the Staples family, and I know because I see Tim at Santa Sofia or Our Lady of Grace, right. And after Mass, they're there, they're making their Thanksgiving after Communion, and they're doing they're saying their prayers after Mass together as a family, and I just know because I know the Staples kids and I know Valerie, right? So it's genuine. It is a genuine thing that without the work that starts in the interior life and cultivates that humility. This thing ends in disaster.
0: That's right. God. That's right. A
1: it
0: long
1: ends
0: time
1: in disaster.
0: Ago.
1: But instead, it's ended in extraordinary fruit.
2: Hey,
1: so, I mean, I wanted to
2: can
1: get
2: I
1: that
2: say
1: in
2: something?
1: Because
2: yeah.
1: Tim has not fallen victim to celebrity, and he very easily could have.
0: You got to go quick, though, because I got to get Carlo back in here. So
2: okay. Well,
0: you could say something at your own party.
2: Go ahead. I said this, guys, at my going away party the other day. And I have to.
0: Wait, you had a going away party for him? Why am I just hearing about this now?
1: You were there.
0: Oh, that's right. I was
2: there.
0: Okay,
2: you were there.
0: No, okay,
1: was
0: I remember
1: that. At our favorite San Diego brewery, Ale Smith.
2: Ale Smith.
0: Yeah. Okay.
2: But I said this there, and I have to say this for the folks to hear, is because what you just described is what I've experienced at Catholic Answers. We have guys like Carlo Broussard, who is about that. You take a picture of that dude, because that's humility.
1: Yes, I agree. I agree.
2: This guy who is brilliant, who now, as I said, he used to ask me questions. Now, when it comes to St. Thomas, that's my guy.
0: Yeah.
2: right there. Hey, Father Smith is good. Thomas Smith is good, but you're still my guy, Carlo, right? I mean, it's extraordinary to see. But see, it's just, it's a culture. There's a culture here.
0: That's right.
2: At Catholic. And you guys know, I said this in my farewell to the crew here, but you create a culture. And that's the thing. Individuals can pull the wool over your eyes. You know, you can fool people.
0: Right,
2: and you can,
0: right.
2: But you know what? There's no way you can fool 21 years that I've been here at Catholic Answers and see a culture of love and joy.
0: You are right on the money.
2: And humility where people, hey, we may screw up at times and get ourselves in mess, but you know what? Because we have that foundation, the foundation of we know he's God and we're not.
0: yep.
2: And we live that, and there's a real love for God and a real love for neighbor here at Catholic Answers. That's why. De Tocqueville's famous line, right? America's great because she's good. When she ceases to be good, she will cease to be great. That's the secret right here. You lose that, Carlo, in your department, and you've lost everything. If guys aren't on their knees praying, if they're not begging for scraps at the master's table, as St. Francis would say, and I think Jesus had something to say about that in Matthew 15, right? Then everything will go up in smoke. But the reason why I am so confident that that's not going to happen, that anything's possible, because we're free agents, we can turn away from Jesus, is because of the fact that we have a culture here at Catholic Answers. These people love each other, and they love God, number one, and number two, they love each other.
1: So out of love of Jesus Christ.
2: Amen. And so, y'all, please, this will be my last begging for money I can do for you here, all right? Don't stop.
1: Wait a minute. Call now. 888.
0: Carlo, what do you think about all that?
8: Well, first of all, the first thought that comes to mind is Tim knows to whom the glory belongs. And he knows from whom the talent comes that he's able to use in the ministry. And that's evident throughout his career and my friendship with him. He knows from whom the blessings come and to whom to give the glory. And secondly, you know, Tim, you mentioned how you can't fool 21 years. Now, that not only applies in the direction of Catholic Answers, 21 years for you showing you their charity and our charity towards you, but it also applies to you, right? That you as a team member, as an apologist, can't fool the Catholic Answers family for 21 years, which is conducive of your humility, of fostering, cultivating humility, not only for you, but for all of us on the team. Whether we're apologists or we're working in customer service, because whenever you're part of the team and part of the family and being with one another, you can't fool each other. And so it is an environment that is ordered toward growing in the virtue of humility, which is only further ordered towards the effectiveness of the mission. Mm. And that's why being a part of the team, having a team to be a member of, having a family to be a member of, is so important in this line of work. Because when you are individual and you're on your own, without that accountability, it is more difficult. Not going to say it's impossible, but it's more difficult to preserve that virtue of humility and growth.
2: I heard somebody say it, Carlo. I forget who it was. Everybody needs a boss.
1: It's true.
2: Amen. I think it was Chris Check.
1: It's true.
8: And the boss Tim, said to your that. Credit, to your credit, Tim, you've in your ministry, you've always subordinated yourself to a boss. You've never gone on your own and built your own empire, and you had definitely the skills and the talents to do that. But you've always been affiliated with some group, right?
2: Amen.
8: St. Joseph Radio, St. Joseph Communications, and St. Joseph Radio, I think, if
2: that's
8: my memory serves me correctly.
2: You're right.
8: St. Joseph Communications, then Catholic Answers.
2: Yeah.
8: And I'll say from a personal perspective, that witnessed to me. So you, from the time I was 18, were my model for what it was to be an apologist. And so I've always seen you affiliating yourself with a group, with a team, and I firmly believe that that actually rubbed off on me to be able to see the value of that, such that I never went or desired to go off on my own and build my own empire, but I wanted to be a part of a group like you were. So thank you for that.
0: I tell you what, I'm the oldest of all of us here. I'm older than Tim by 2 months, but I am the youngest as far as being a member of the Catholic Answers family. And I am so grateful for what you built here, Tim, that exactly what you said, that culture. I feel like I've been in formation for 10 years now, you know, and I'm so grateful for that formation and for not being on my own figuring it out. But I've been corrected while I've been here, and I've been supported while I've been here, but all for the greater glory of God. I do think that's you, Tim. You planted that seed here.
2: All right, more
0: video and audio testimonies when we come back. We're celebrating Tim Staples today on Catholic Answers Live. 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Does it really do anything? 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

0: Welcome back, Catholic Answers Live. So many people have worked with Tim Staples over the years, whether here or in the apostolate or on mission trips and all that kind of stuff. Here's one. Let's see if you recognize who this person is, Tim. Okay.
1: Hey, Tim. Jason Everett here. Congratulations on the retirement. But let's be honest. We all know Tim Staples. You're not retiring. You're just going to keep doing awesome things for God. So thank you for your dedication to the faith. I mean, your learning combined with your zeal for souls has always just been such an incredible 1-2 punch for God and for the church. And so thank you for the witness that you are. And be assured of our prayers as you move forward to the next thing God has for you.
2: Praise God.
0: I mean, you think about Matt and Jason and so many people that have gone forth from this place.
2: Yeah, I was that guy's boss. And I got to tell you, I've been the boss of quite a few guys that come through here. And there's a point where you say, you know what? We need to let this horse run.
3: Yeah. Oh, really?
2: Yeah. I mean, you just got the sense that with his chastity message and so, nobody, come on, Chris. Nobody does it like Jason.
4: I just heard Jason speak a couple of months ago here locally for Children of the Immaculate Heart. And by the way, he stepped into the breach because it was supposed to be Kristalina, but she got in a car accident the day before.
2: Right.
4: And Jason came here. Yeah, Jason said, I'll come do it. Yeah. I was floored.
2: Yeah.
4: I was absolutely floored. But you're right. And, you know, from time to time people say to me, oh, well, Matt Frad left or Patrick Madrid left or
2: Jason Everett left
4: or whatever.
2: Rosalind Moss.
4: And are you sorry about that? I said, I'm not sorry about that at all. Catholic Answers is the crucible where these people are formed.
2: Absolutely. And I remember saying to Jason just that because, you know, I'm in his boss, but it got to the point where
4: Mark Brumley.
2: Oh, yeah, Mark Brumley. But I said to him, Jason, man, I really think you need to leave Catholic Answers because you're going to be bigger. And our focus is not chastity. We're more apologetics. But you are the best in the world at what you do. Brother, I just want to see you fly. And that was Carl Keating's vision from the start. He wanted to create an atmosphere where we could create apologists. And not, I don't know if he said it back then, not necessarily just for Catholic Answers, because, of course, we were forming folks for Catholic Answers. But, come on, we were forming apologists to go out
4: for
2: and change
4: church.
2: The world.
4: For the church.
2: It's not about Catholic Answers. That's the best thing about Catholic Answers, is it's not about Catholic Answers. When you get to know these people, it's about Jesus and it's about Holy Mother Church. But, Jason, man, I really appreciate
4: Matt Pinto, the fellow that founded Ascension Press.
2: Oh, yeah, my goodness. Yeah.
0: So many. I tell you what, we do have a longer. That's right, Leah Darrow. We got a longer testimony. You ready to play it, Darren? This is by somebody. Just one of the great Catholic voices out there today. Also, just an absolutely wonderful person. He'll probably say his name in the first 2 seconds, but that seems to be the trend here. But if not, I think you'll recognize him very quickly. But, Tim, this guy loves you. This guy really loves you, and this is one of the great voices in the Catholic Church today.
5: Hi, Tim. Marcus Peter here.
4: Of course.
5: Years and years ago, I remember encountering your work in Behold Your Mother. I was in Kuala Lumpur, Malaysia. I was an anti-Catholic Assemblies of God youth preacher, and I chanced upon your work. And it was particularly Chapter 3, What's in a Name, that helped me come to terms with Ke Caro Domine, the notion of Mary being so uniquely graced, and how that feeds into how we can properly understand the Immaculate Conception. And it showed me the deep biblical heritage that the Catholic Church had in all of her teachings, including especially her Mariology, and that was the final hurdle I had. That work that you put out paved the way to me becoming Catholic. And from there, you were a source of inspiration when I was encountering heterodoxy in a particular religious congregation. And I thank you for the words of encouragement you emailed me. Years later, I found myself in the United States, and we met at Ave Maria University. We talked about Ratzinger. And since then, you've been a tremendous spiritual insight. You've been a tremendous spiritual encouragement. And so to that end, I want to say thank you. Thank you for planting the seeds that led to me now becoming a Catholic apologist, evangelist, author. Thank you also because the faith I have in the Catholic Church has led to my sacramental Catholic marriage with my beautiful bride, and the faith that my children have, and the faith that their children might have one day. You had a hand to play in all of that. And so I thank you for your stalwart witness. I thank you for planting all those seeds. And I know you might never know the full extent of the work you've done in this life, but know that you've impacted lives like mine. And in my gratitude, please know that in these years of retirement for you, my bride and I will continue to pray for you, and we'll continue to pray for all the work that you are going to put out. Be assured of our continued friendship, and know that you hold a special place in our hearts. God bless you for your faithfulness to him.
4: What a beautiful testimony.
2: Oh, God. I'm falling apart.
4: And by the way, and he left out, by the way, now, he's CEO of Ave Maria Radio.
0: Of Ave Maria Radio.
4: Now, so not only does he have the show, he hosts the show, he's an author.
2: Yeah.
4: But I think I listened to him, and I think that's a humility. He has a humility, too, Marcus Peters does. He's...
2: You know what? I got to say this, that... you know, there are certain guys. And Marcus, I wish you wouldn't have done that because you just destroyed
0: me.
2: I'm trying to keep from doing this, Chris. But you know what? There are certain guys, you know, that you meet, like Carlo. And even though Carlo, you know, when I first met you, you were 17 years old and then we were 18. I want to stay in touch and I want to be an apologist. I was kind of like, okay, yeah, we'll see. But the thing is, I wanted to get to know you and to help you. That's what I wanted to do. But Marcus was another one of those who has passion, and he has the chops. He has the desire, and you know that. There's certain guys and girls that come into your life where you see, man, this person, I'm going to give the time. Because, you know, Chris, you can't give everybody all the time, and you have to be discerning. That's the hardest thing to do, is to learn when to say no. You know, I just don't have the time. I never said no to you, Carlo.
0: I never said
2: no to Marcus. And there are other folks that would send me questions, or they wanted to get together and talk Ratzinger, and such. And man, we were talking about, I think during the break, that we're so blessed in this apostolic labor that we work in, because, you know, I mentioned to Chris during the break that you have the little flower who really didn't get to see the fruits of her labor, although she was such a giant, a doctor of the church, oh my gosh, but she was such a giant, she knew she was going to spend her eternity doing good on the earth, but yet she didn't see. We get to see it, Chris, a lot of times, and that serves to me as a shot in the

0: fairly new at Catholic Answers. They wanted to do a weekend retreat with Kim and me as the two speakers. Kim flies in. We do the retreat at this Benedictine monastery north of Birmingham.
1: Yes.
0: He did four talks that weekend. I did three. And it was after, I think, his second talk of the weekend, which the talks were all awesome. But after the second talk, he did a Q&A. And several people asked questions. And this one person asked a question. And Tim, all of a sudden, he looks up at the ceiling. And he's going, well, that would be, and I'm not sure of the exact scripture verses he quoted, but it was something like, that would be, the answer to that is like Galatians 2, verses 14, and he starts pointing at the ceiling, 15, 16, and 17. And I'm like, what the heck's he looking at? You know? And then he quotes all of the verses that he just gave. Then, after he quotes them in English, he quotes them in Greek. He's like, the Greek says this. And I'm looking at it like, this guy ain't from around here.
1: Oh, man.
0: It's just awesome. It's an awesome experience. But again, you know, that's Tim Staples for you. So, Tim, congratulations on your career and all the things you've done. It's just been an awesome, awesome experience knowing you and having the privilege to benefit from your work.
2: Oh, praise God. John Martinoni, God bless you. You brought us right to the break, so I have to leave it there, John. But what a perfect call. God bless you. Thank you for calling and telling us that story. I've seen Tim look up at the ceiling from time to time. All right, we'll take a quick break. We got some more testimonies to the wonderful career of Tim Staples. How delightful to get to talk to John Martinoni. All right, we'll be right back on Catholic Answers Live.
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0: Welcome back. Cap Against was live. That was so much fun to hear from John Martinoni. That was so gracious of him to pick up the phone and call, too. Thank you, John.
1: I can totally picture that story happening.
2: I had no trouble visualizing.
0: That's Tim. He's picking out the Bible verse on the ceiling. You've seen it, Carlo. You've seen all these things.
3: I've seen it many a time, friends, watching Tim give his presentations and quoting scripture. I remember listening to the radio and people calling in so fascinated with how Tim was able to quote so much scripture. And Tim, I remember having a conversation with you in a restaurant one time way back, and you were telling me that you had memorized like how much of the New Testament? Like almost all of it, right? At one point, you had it almost all memorized. Is that correct? I remember you talking about that.
4: No, I would say about half.
0: That's all? Yeah.
5: What's wrong with you?
4: Okay. I know.
1: We're ending the show now.
4: But guys, that's when I was Protestant. It really was. It was when I was Protestant.
0: Yeah, that's a good point.
4: Because
3: it waned a bit, huh?
4: Yeah. Because I got to memorize the catechism now, and I got to memorize the documents.
3: There's only so much space in that mental area, right? Yeah.
4: But you know what?
3: You know, I start.
4: Yeah.
3: Go ahead.

0: No, I was going to say, I have to thank my pastor back at Boulevard Baptist Church and Sunday school, where we had competitions. And I'll tell you what, the Southern Baptist man, Pastor Eugene Foreman, not, you know this guy, not Eugene, Eugene. Right. Pastor Eugene Foreman. And he was the stereotypical Baptist preacher, loved to fish, come over to the house, tell you fishing stories. He was a wonderful man, loved Jesus. But he was big on memorization. And so when I was in Sunday school class, when I was 8 years old, Carlo, 8, 9, and 10 years old, we had competitions every Sunday who could memorize all the books of the Bible. You had to have all the books of the Bible memorized by the time you're 8, right? And then it was memorizing the 23rd Psalm, Romans Road, right? Romans 3:23, Romans 6:23, Romans 10:9-10, all of that. You had to memorize that. You got to know it. And there was one boy in my class. I can still picture that boy. Can't remember his name. And he was the only guy that could beat me. And he would beat me, and I was determined.
1: It was Jimmy Akin.
0: I was determined I was going to beat him. But what it did is it created this is the way you do it. And so that memorization. Yeah. So that when I came back, you know, Proverbs, train up a child in the way he is to go, and when he is old, he will not depart. It's so important that we teach our children. You gotta pound it into them, because whatever you pound into them, that's going to be what they fall back on when they get older. And I'm grateful to God for Pastor Foreman and later Pastor Gary Jenkins, who was my mentor at Christ Chapel Assembly of God. So, Carlo, that's the thing, is that's the reason why. It wasn't my Catholic seminary training. I spent 6 years in formation priesthood. I often jokingly say I took homiletics at Jimmy Swaggart Bible College, and I took it in Catholic seminary. I'll take Jimmy. Because at least they teach you. You know, it's not about histrionics, but it's about engaging with people.
2: Yes.
0: You've got to.
3: And this order toward an end, right? I remember in your presentations and being so fired up when you would give a talk and you'd say, we got to start talking Bible. We got to talk Bible with our Protestant friends. But that's ordered toward evangelization and being effective.
0: Yeah.
3: You know, I started off with talking about your passion and your zeal and how that captured me and your flair. And so I'll share one last thought to sort of wrap up my testimonies of your ministry. One of the things that always got me, Tim, in your presentations was your saying, your rapid fire saying of preaching.
0: Yes.
3: And so, guys, I'll share it with y'all. Every presentation, Tim would always get people fired up saying, we got to become Bible-toting, scripture-quoting, sin-defacing, devil-chasing, chorus-humming, guitar-strumming, gospel-preaching, soul-reaching, overcoming children of God.
1: Carlo, nicely done.
3: I tell you, man, listen, Tim, I mimicked that throughout my young ministry, man, and I would say that over and over again. I stole it, bro.
0: Yes.
3: And it would fire the crowds up. Now, I will say I kind of developed one my own that's a little bit better.
0: Okay.
1: Amen.
2: The student has surpassed the master.
3: It so works. So anyway.
0: Oh, praise
2: hey,
0: God.
2: Tim, we wanted to give, this is our present. You got a present from the apostle. This is from us here in the radio department. And it's a sweatshirt.
0: Oh,
2: and it says,
0: wow.
2: Catholic. It's our logo on there. And hold it up there. Oh, wait. Oh. It seems to say something on the back.
0: Oh, no way.
2: Show it to the camera, will you?
0: Where's the camera? Right, that one?
2: I have an office back here, and Tim would come in the back door every day. That back door would open.
0: Yes.
2: In comes Tim Stables, the first words out of his mouth, peace, love, joy. So we got you the peace, love, joy.
3: I actually remember when I came for my interview for Catholic Answers, that image is very vivid in my memory of Tim walking down the hall looking in this office, peace, love, joy. Peace, love, joy. Peace, love, joy. Right then left, right then left. I remember that. It was amazing.
2: All right, let's do I think we got one more testimony. I do not want to leave this person out. See,
0: y'all are killing me,
2: yeah,
0: man.
2: Yeah, go ahead. Play that last testimony that we got.
4: Hi, Tim. Well, look, hey, get on my back. I'll carry you. Social Security, just one more person I got on my back. You know, Tim, I got to thank you for something. You don't realize this, but I've been listening to a lot of your stuff. steal in your lines, put them in books, make a lot of money. Thanks, Tim. One of these times I'm going to give you credit for it. I think one of the best lines I ever got off at your expense, we were at a men's conference. You spoke before me. You got the frisbees and the beach balls gone. I got up afterwards and I said, I did some calculating. If you strip Tim's talk of all of his amens, it's 8 minutes long. Tim, in all seriousness, my friend, you've been a mentor to me. You don't realize it. I learned a lot from you. I was in awe of the way you can talk about so many things. You know too much. You're like a fire hose trying to taper it down for us lay people. God bless you what you do, Tim, where you go from here with your family. God hold you. God keep you. God strengthen you. Stay in touch with me anytime you want, my friend.
2: Oh man, of course, the great
0: Ray Guarendi.
2: Dr. Ray Guarendi, yeah.
5: What a great man.
0: Dr. Ray, who missed his calling. He should have been a stand-up.
2: Oh,
0: well, he is a stand-up.
2: He's done stand-up. But he has actually done stand-up.
0: Oh, has he?
2: Yeah, and I guess he killed.
0: He is hilarious.
2: He is.
0: But isn't it amazing how in the midst of that incredible, funny stuff that he gets some zingers in there. And Ray, obviously he didn't mention this here, but there have been times when I've called Ray and asked him about situations in my family. Because, you know, through all that.
2: And he said, Tim, buy my book.
0: Yeah, exactly. But you know what? He also has tremendous amount of knowledge when it comes to family relationships.
5: Right.
0: He's helped me over the years.
5: He's helped so many people.
0: Yeah.
5: And he's a humble guy, too.
0: He
5: does this bit where he's like Mr. Dr. Ego or whatever, but he's not. He's a
0: not.
5: Very humble man.
0: He is. There have been times I remember being at we've spoken at so many conferences together over the years. But I can remember him asking me questions about some pertinent hot topics and apologetics and whatnot. And you hear the respect and love from Ray for me. And then I'll shoot it right back at him. But you know what? I have an issue. Let me talk to you, brother.
2: Yeah,
0: you
2: know? Right.
0: He's a great man.
2: God bless him. God bless him. He's right, though. Your talk without all the amens is 8 minutes long.
0: You know, Chris, I've probably told you this, but Carl, when I first came here.
5: Did he tell you to dial back on that?
0: Yes.
2: Were you able to? Or,
0: No. Yeah, I was. Here, let me give you the straight scoop here.
2: Okay.
0: Because Carl and Jimmy both. It was first Carl, and then Carl and Jimmy met with me. And of course, I looked up to both of these guys and Patrick Madrid. These guys were awesome. And Carl said, you know what? We're not about histrionics here, brother. All right? And we're not saying that necessarily you're about that, but So, you know, we're going to have to – all he asked me was to tamp it down. He says, look, I get it. He said – he used the word shtick. He said, I remember – we were at lunch, excuse me, and he said, this is your shtick. But what Carl said that I carried with me was, we also have a certain gravitas here at Catholic Answers because we're dealing with the salvation of souls and issues that are extremely important. So, you know, you got to work it out. But you need to tamp that down and let's get a little more gravitas. That's all I'm going to say. And so I tried, and you know what? I think it helped because I did back off on the amens and a whole lot
3: made
0: of that
3: you
0: stuff.
3: Talk about maybe 10 minutes long.
0: Yeah, right. That's right.
2: Took but 2 minutes of amens.
0: But Carlo, I'm grateful for it. I really am because I knew he was.
3: Me, man. It helped me. I mean, it was your amens as part of your flair and your style that captured my imagination fired me up.
0: And he never said do away with it. It was just a matter of let's tamp it down and let's focus on, because Carl was always about, I love that man, you know, he was always about, this apostolate is about Catholic answers, not Tim Staples' answers, not Jimmy Akin's,
3: amen,
0: not Carl Keating's answers. We are about Catholic answers, and that has to be the focus. That's why, you know what, Carlo? We've never had really a face of Catholic. Closest thing we have is Cy. And who wants that as
2: Lord.
0: Your face?
5: Good Lord.
6: Oh, man, you're in with that guy.
0: Come on, Cy.
2: I'm with you 100%,
0: no,
2: Tim, on that.
0: But
2: yeah.
0: Seriously, you know, Cy is awesome, right? But really, I think what Carl wanted, and I know you do as well, Chris, is Catholic answers,
5: yes,
0: to be the face,
5: yes,
0: of,
2: yeah, yeah,
0: this apostolate.
2: That's right.
0: That is the faith, the one true faith, one Lord, one faith, one baptism given to us by our blessed Lord. And I'm grateful to God for that, because I can tell you that's what I tried to live up to, and I still try. I'm taking Catholic answers with me. Yeah, yeah, I can't work full-time anymore because of my stroke, and everybody knows about that, but I'm going to work as much as I can till I die. I'm not going to stop, because
5: no,
0: I want to share Jesus with people. And people,
5: amen,
0: need Jesus in this culture and in this world. But I'm grateful to God because Carl and Chris and the family here at Catholic Answers really has always helped me to keep centered on what,
2: yeah,
0: is most important. And it sure as heaven ain't Tim Staples. It's the Catholic faith.
2: God bless you, Tim, and thank you for everything. Dr. Carlo Broussard, Director of Apologetics, following in the footsteps of the great Tim Staples. Thank you for joining us for both hours.
3: It's my honor. Thanks for the invitation. And Tim, I won't say farewell, brother, because I know we'll still be having our gym time.
0: Amen.
2: And he's not going to leave you alone on email either. He can't.
0: That is gym time. That
2: oh,
0: is gym time.
2: Okay.
3: That's our gym time.
0: That's our gym time. We get a topic and let's go for it.
2: And Chris Check, president of Catholic Answers, thank you for coming in for 2 hours.
5: And as Carlo said, an honor. And Tim, to you, Semper Fidelis.
0: Semper Fi, brother.
2: When I first got here, it was a lot to process, and I left one thing out. And Tim said one day, after the show, could we finish with a prayer every day? And since that day, we have finished with a prayer every day. We usually do it after we go off the air. But especially in thanksgiving for Tim Staples, if you join me,
0: amen,
2: brothers, in praying the glory be. Glory be to the Father, and to the Son, and to the Holy Spirit.
5: As it was in the beginning, is now, and ever shall be, world without end.
2: Amen. Lord, we say thank you in a particular way for our brother Tim. Bless him, his health, his family, his wife, his children, and all of his endeavors. Thank you, Lord. Thank you, Lord. Thank you, Lord, for all these,
5: amen,
2: years of faithful ministry. Amen.
5: Praise God.
3: Glory to God.
0: Oh.
2: Thank you, Tim.
0: All right.
3: We love you, Tim.
2: We do love you, Tim. We always will.

0: One of the reasons we should go to Mass is because it is the food of the saints that we receive. And for the saints, they understood rightly that the time after Holy Communion, that those moments are the most precious moments of our lives.
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4: Mother Angelica shares her timeless wit and wisdom.
5: In June 2019, a group of five Catholic prelates composed a declaration of truth to address ambiguous and misleading statements made by those entrusted with the teaching authority of the Catholic Church. Such statements can endanger our salvation, but the truth will set us free. So join Red Sea Catholic Apostolate now as we seek to know the truth about priestly celibacy. The discipline of priestly celibacy stems from the example of Jesus Christ and belongs to immemorial and apostolic tradition, according to the constant witness of the fathers of the Church and of the Roman pontiffs. As it is written, "Stand firm then, brothers, and keep the traditions that we taught you, whether by word of mouth or by letter." Though many have violated the chastity of the Church by their presumption, following the will of the people and not fearing the judgment of God, priestly celibacy should not be abolished in the Roman Church, either at the regional or the universal level, because it is a sharing in the celibate priesthood of Christ. Our Lord wants every human being to gain the fullness of life and truth in Him and through His Church. For more to aid religious education in your domestic church, go to redseaapostolate.org. Don't settle for half-truth, presumption, or apathy. Know the truth. Be Catholic.
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8: Now your Tuesday overnight Sword Point weather forecast. Increasing clouds with showers and thunderstorms likely, especially after midnight, the low near 70, a light northeast wind. A lingering morning storm, then decreasing clouds and 85 on Wednesday. Mostly clear tomorrow night, lows in the upper 60s. Sunny and upper 80s for Thursday. Mostly clear Thursday night, lows in the upper 60s. Sunny for Friday with highs around 90. Mostly clear to partly cloudy, an isolated storm possible Friday night, lows around 70. Mostly sunny on Saturday with highs once again around 90. That's your Sword Point weather forecast. From the Sword, KSWCLP and KSWCLP.com. I'm nowcast meteorologist Matthew Harding.
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0: EWDN Global Catholic Radio Network presents the Fathers of Mercy Hour, insightful reflections that will lift your soul to God and feed your spiritual journey. Today's hour is from the Fathers of Mercy Parish Mission Series, The Return of the Prodigal, to the Father, through the Son, in the Holy Spirit. And now let's listen to homily number one, titled The Blessed Virgin Mary, Mother of Mercy, by Father Wade Menezes, starting with the reading from the Holy Gospel of St. John.
1: The Lord be with you.
2: And also with you.
1: A reading from the Holy Gospel according to St. John.
2: Glory to you, Lord.
1: Standing by the cross of Jesus were his mother and his mother's sister, Mary the wife of Clopas, and Mary Magdalene. When Jesus saw his mother and the disciple there whom he loved, he said to his mother, "Woman, behold your son." Then he said to the disciple, "Behold your mother." And from that hour, the disciple took her into his home. The Gospel of the Lord. Pope Benedict XVI once said this: Mary's womb was the space from which God was able to gain access into humanity. Mary's womb was the space from which God was able to gain access into humanity. We celebrate our personal relationship with Mary because it is fostered so profoundly the ultimate personal relationship, that is, our relationship with Jesus Christ, her only Son and the only begotten Son of the Almighty Father. And because we have fallen in love with the Bridegroom Jesus, we also appreciate and honor His Most Holy Mother, the Blessed Virgin Mary. Indeed, my friends, Mary helps us to love Jesus, yield to the Holy Spirit, and she also helps us to let it be done to us according to God's word, just as she told that to Gabriel when he appeared to her and gave her fiat, Latin for "let it be done," that is, "let it be done as you say," words said to Gabriel by Mary but intended for God. For she was saying, "Let it be done unto me, Archangel, as you claim God wishes it to be so." Mary helps us in the Holy Spirit to say each day in our daily tasks, whether single, married, a consecrated religious, a farmer, a CEO, a seventh grader in middle school, a college student at UCLA, whoever we are, whatever we do, in our daily vocation, Mary helps us to say, "Let it be done." She's the model. She's what the church calls the perfect Christian disciple. The Holy Father continues, Mary tells us also to do whatever Jesus tells us to do. Words of Mary to the wine stewards at the wedding feast of Cana in John chapter 2. Mary will never rest, the Holy Father says, until we rest in her Son. Mary doesn't do these things for us in her maternal instinct, which she has so profoundly, for her own gain. No. She does all these things, teaching us how to say, "Let it be done," teaching us how to say, "Let it be done, do whatever he tells you." Mary does all these things in her profound motherly instinct precisely so that the glory and light shines on her Son. This is why the Holy Father says, Mary will never rest until we rest in her Son. And he concludes by saying, our relationship with Mary focuses us on Jesus. And because of this, we value and cherish our relationship with her. To do the opposite is quite evil. Why? Because if Mary's intent is to have us focusing on her Son, then to abandon her is to abandon her Son. This is why Saint Therese, the third great female doctor of the church and one of the great Carmelite saints and mystics, this is why Saint Therese says just that. She states, to abandon the mother is but one step from abandoning the Son. The saints have a great knack of giving us volumes of doctrine in one pithy sentence. And Therese is an example right here of this. To abandon the mother is but one step from abandoning the son. And Saint Aelred, bishop, once stated, "He who fails to honor the mother clearly dishonors the son." Again, an example of a saint's quote, one sentence that gives us volumes of doctrine. This homiletic reflection, my friends, is on Mary as Mother of Mercy. If we are called to go to the Father through the Son, who is the chief mediator, in the Holy Spirit, and Mary is the mother of this chief mediator, then she is our Mother of Mercy that we turn to when we sin to get us back to her Son in his seven sacraments, which put us back in the graces of Holy Mother Church, namely, of course, the sacrament of penance after we've sinned, so that the other sacraments can be received worthily. She takes us to her Son in the sacrament of baptism, which is the so-called gateway sacrament. Baptism is called the gateway sacraments because, normally speaking, it's the first one that has to be received before the other six can be received. Mary brings us back to her Son as Mother of Mercy. We can even say that Mary brings us back to the Father through her Son in the Holy Spirit. She is daughter of the Father, mother of the Son, and the mystical spouse of the Holy Spirit, as we read in Gabriel telling us in the Gospels that God's power will overshadow her in the Holy Spirit. So Mary has this profound link with the three divine persons.
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1: God chose Mary to be the instrument of Jesus' incarnation. She was at the foot of the cross, John chapter 19. She interceded in the upper room, Acts chapter 1. Indeed, from Cana to Calvary, she was there for the greatest workings of Almighty God's plan of salvation for all mankind. We're told in Galatians 4 that when the designated time had come, God sent forth his Son, born of a woman. God could have done it another way, but instead he decided to work through the Blessed Virgin Mary. For this reason, we call her the mediatrix of all graces. Do not confuse this title with Jesus, the one and only mediator with the Father, 1 Timothy chapter 2. Rather, when we call Mary mediatrix, we are simply saying that God includes her in all his works, in all the works indeed which involve the sole mediator, his only begotten Son, Jesus. Since Mary has shared so many precious moments with Jesus and us, is always there when we need her, and mothers us in obedience to her Son, we feel close to her. Indeed, we thank God for Mary, for her faithfulness, her obedience, and her intercession. I was once at a Catholic conference in Anaheim, California, and I saw a group of teenagers, most of whom were wearing the same T-shirt. And this T-shirt said simply, "Don't mess with my mother." We all knew who those teens were referring to. You mess with the mother, you mess with the son. You abandon the mother, you abandon the son. You bring dishonor to the mother, you bring dishonor to the son. You love the mother, you love the son. A few moments before Jesus died, he commanded his mother Mary to adopt all his disciples for all time, who were represented at the cross by the one beloved disciple, John. We hear in John chapter 19, seeing his mother there with the disciple whom he loved, Jesus said to his mother, "Woman, behold your son." And then he turns to the beloved disciple and tells him, "Behold your mother." And from that hour, the beloved disciple took her into his home and cared for her. In effect here, Jesus told Mary to adopt those who were accomplices in his brutal death through their sins. Would you have the love, mercy, and forgiveness to adopt someone who helped torture and murder your son? And yet that's precisely what Jesus asked Mary to do here when he told her, "Woman, behold your son." The beloved disciple John is symbolic in this line of scripture of all mankind, the good ones and the evil ones. Mary is to adopt them all. Could you do what Mary's done? Adopt even those who just brutally tortured and murdered your son? Moreover, Jesus told Mary to adopt us at the very time when the results of our sins were literally killing him on the cross. Notice that's when he tells her this. He tells her this from the cross. He doesn't tell it to her before Holy Thursday, while he's still freely walking around. He doesn't tell her this on the morning of Good Friday, sometime after his arrest, like if she was able to see him in the court of Pilate before the walk to Calvary. No, he tells her to do this, that is to embrace all mankind, the good and the evil. He tells her to do this from the cross while he's literally dying. So A, could you do it in and of itself? Love those who murdered and tortured your son. And B, could you do it while your son is literally dying in that very precise moment, telling you to do so? Our Lady of Sorrows is the Mother of Mercy. The Mother of Mercy is the mother of those who caused her sorrows. She chose to be the mother of her son's murderers, of us who helped kill him through our sins. The Mother of Sorrows and the Mother of Mercy, that is the mother of her son's murderers, adopted us when we were least adoptable, precisely because she is, per se, the mother of forgiveness. The Mother of Sorrows and the Mother of Mercy, that is the mother of her son's murderers, adopted us when we were least adoptable, precisely and per se, because she is the mother of forgiveness. You know what's interesting about this last title, the Mother of Forgiveness? It's the official title that Pope John Paul II gave her for the great Jubilee year 2000. When he ushered in the Jubilee year, he called her the Mother of Forgiveness and named her as a patron of that Jubilee year. He also called the Jubilee year 2000 the threshold of mercy. That is the threshold of the time of great mercy, precisely because there's so much evil in the world. Mary, our mother and the mother of forgiveness, prays for us to be saved. She prays for us to be forgiving, and she prays for us to be forgiven. By cooperating with God and moving ourselves towards a life of grace in Him, Him always being the primary mover, and we ourselves individually being the secondary active instrument, working with God, moving ourselves toward a life of grace. God wants us to work with Him. Remember I quoted St. Augustine last talk? Without God I can't, but without me God won't. And St. Catherine of Siena, the God who made you without your cooperation will not save you without your cooperation. Why is this? Precisely because man is the creature at the apex of creation. We are the only creature made in God's image and likeness, so therefore God wants us to work with God because we're so much like Him, and He wants to elevate us to that stature. St. Thomas Aquinas, the great author of the great work, The Imitation of Christ, says this, "With Mary live joyfully. With Mary bear all your trials. With Mary labor. With Mary, pray. With Mary, take your recreation." I love that one because I love to white water raft, and there's the Blessed Mother with me on the raft. "With Mary, take your recreation. With Mary, take your repose. With Mary, seek Jesus. In your arms, bear Jesus. And with Jesus and Mary, fix your dwelling at Nazareth. With Mary, go to Jerusalem. With Mary, remain near the cross of Jesus. With Mary, bury yourself with Jesus. With Jesus and Mary, rise again. With Jesus and Mary, mount upwards to heaven. With Jesus and Mary, live and die." That's how close she is to her son.
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1: You know, there's 51 titles of the Blessed Virgin Mary in her litany, the so-called Litany of the Blessed Virgin Mary. Mary herself has over 2,600 titles garnered throughout the centuries of Holy Mother Church, some 2,000 years worth. She's garnered that many titles. But in her litany, she has 51. And I've highlighted 15 of the 51, which relate her to the concept or which relate her to the dominion of mercy, forgiveness, etc., as Mother of Mercy and Mother of Forgiveness. I've sensed 15 of the 51 that have to do with this reality as Mary is Mother of Mercy or Mother of Forgiveness. And here they are. Holy Mother of God. God is all merciful. She's the Theotokos, the God-bearer, a title given to her at the Council of Ephesus. Mother of Christ. Mother of divine grace. Mother of good counsel. Mother of our Savior. Virgin most merciful. Virgin most faithful. Mirror of justice. Seat of wisdom. Why did I choose that one? Remember what I said in an earlier talk about the importance of self-knowledge, knowing yourself? What virtues are you strong in and why? And what can you do to advance those virtues in your life? What vices are you strong in and why? And what can you do to begin to root those vices out? St. Thomas Aquinas, the great doctor of the church, says this about self-knowledge. It is the very first step needed in the life of the individual who hopes to grow in holiness. Self-knowledge. Because if you don't know yourself, you can't advance. And Mary, as the seat of wisdom, of her divine Son who is the incarnate wisdom, helps us to look into ourselves. Cause of our joy, health of the sick, refuge of sinners, comforter of the afflicted, help of Christians, not help of Catholics, help of Christians. How's that to tell to our Protestant brethren? Over 32,500 sects of Protestants. St. Paul said, one Lord, one faith, one baptism. He did not say, one Lord, 32,500 faiths, and one baptism. It is up to Mary, help of Christians, to bring us back to the one fold of her Son, the one church he founded that has four marks that we say every Sunday in the Nicene Creed that we get from the year 325 AD from the Council of Nicaea. And those four marks is that Holy Mother Church, Jesus' bride, is one, holy, Catholic, meaning universal, Catholicos, and apostolic. She can trace herself directly to the apostolic lineage. Help of Christians. And Queen of Families. Why did I choose Queen of Families as one of the 15 titles in her 51 title litany that I believe are related to mercy, forgiveness, etc.? Because as wonderful as the family is, and God is a family, our Trinity, God is a family, Father, Son, and Holy Spirit, a community of persons living in communion, just like a husband, wife, and children are a community of persons living in communion. The Blessed Trinity and a husband and wife with children share the same definition, a community of persons living in communion. So why did I choose Queen of Families? Because as wonderful and as beautiful and as iconic of the Trinitarian Godhead that a family is, it is often from the family bond that grave, grave dysfunctionality breeds and grows. Wayward children in their 30s who no longer go to Mass, the increased divorce rate, contraception, anger, hatred, resentment, homosexuality, incest. So as beautiful and as iconic as the human family is, under the banner of one husband, one wife for life, and as iconic as that is of the Blessed Trinity, again, a community of persons living in communion, Satan attacks the family, just like he attacks the family of God. If he goes after God, you can bet he's going to go after the family, which is an icon of the Trinitarian God, thereby breeding forth dysfunctionality and all these evils that I just enunciated. So Queen of Families is one of the 15 titles of the 51 in her litany that I culled, that I believe is greatly tied to the whole concept of mercy and forgiveness of Our Lady as Mother of Mercy. I close now, my friends, with a wonderful quote from St. Bernard of Clairvaux, a great Marian saint, abbot and doctor of the church, who died in 1153. He says this, "If you wish to present something to God, no matter how small it may be, place it in Mary's hands if you do not wish it to be refused." that wayward son or daughter of yours in their late 20s who no longer go to Mass, your husband who's an alcoholic, your wife who's a control freak, your boss that you can't stand, those taxes you'll never be able to pay, that abortion you had 23 years ago and cannot bring yourself to confess to the priest in the confessional, your drug use, the fact that you had a tubal ligation and your husband supported you in it, the fact that your husband had a vasectomy and you, as the wife, supported him in it, the fact that you were very promiscuous in college, you can't seem to forgive yourself of these evils. You can't even seem to bring yourself to confess them in the tribunal of mercy, confession, one of the seven sacraments, and therefore the sacred liturgy, and therefore worship of the divine majesty to the Father, through the Son, in the Holy Spirit. Have no fear. Because again, St. Bernard of Clairvaux states very clearly, quote, if you wish to present something to God, no matter how small it may be, and I add, no matter how great and evil it may be, place it in Mary's hands if you do not wish it to be refused. Mother of Mercy, pray for us. God bless you.
0: 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We are going to take a quick break and we will be right back.
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4: In the name of the Father, and of the Son, and of the Holy Spirit. 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Spirit of God, rain upon our labors your sevenfold gifts, that we may make known in truth and love the voice of Jesus. 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Mother of the Word incarnate, remember this work as you come into the presence of your Son. 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May the offering of our service and the prayer of the blessed Archangel Gabriel, patron of radio broadcasting, be acceptable in your sight, O Lord. Lord, show us your mercy and love and grant us your salvation. Glory be to the Father, and to the Son, and to the Holy Spirit, as it was in the beginning, is now, and ever shall be, world without end. Amen.
0: 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Today's hour is from the Fathers of Mercy Parish Mission Series, titled The Return of the Prodigal, to the Father, through the Son, in the Holy Spirit. And now let's listen to homily number 2, titled The Mercy Parables of Luke, by Father Wade Menezes, starting with the reading from the Holy Gospel of St. Luke.
1: The Lord be with you. A reading from the Holy Gospel according to Luke. Tax collectors and sinners were all drawing near to listen to Jesus, But the Pharisees and scribes began to complain, saying, "This man welcomes sinners and eats with them." So to them he addressed this parable. What man among you, having 100 sheep and losing one of them, would not leave the 99 in the desert and go after the lost one until he finds it? And when he does find it, he sets it on his shoulders with great joy. And upon arrival to his home, he calls together his friends and neighbors and says to them, "Rejoice with me because I have found my lost sheep. I tell you, in just the same way, there will be more joy in heaven over one sinner who repents than over 99 righteous people who have no need of repentance. Or what woman, having 10 coins and losing one, would not light a lamp and sweep the whole house, searching carefully until she finds it? And when she does find it, she calls together her friends and neighbors and says to them, 'Rejoice with me because I have found the coin that I lost.' In just the same way, I tell you, there will be rejoicing among the angels of God over one sinner who repents." And then he said, "A man had 2 sons, and the younger son said to his father, 'Father, give me the share of your estate that should come to me.' So the father divided the property between them. After a few days, the younger son collected all his belongings and set off to a distant country, where he squandered his inheritance on a life of dissipation. When he had freely spent everything, a severe famine struck that country, and he found himself in dire need. So he hired himself out to one of the local citizens, who sent him to his farm to tend the swine. And he longed to eat his fill of the pods on which the swine fed, but nobody gave him any. Coming to his senses, he thought, 'How many of my father's hired workers have more than enough food to eat? But here am I, dying from hunger. I shall get up and go to my father, and I shall say to him, Father, I have sinned against heaven and against you, and I no longer deserve to be called your son. Treat me as you would treat one of your hired workers.' So he got up and went back to his father. While he was still a long way off, his father caught sight of him and was filled with compassion. He ran to his son, embraced him, and kissed him. His son said to him, 'Father, I have sinned against heaven and against you, and I no longer deserve to be called your son.' But his father ordered his servants, 'Quickly, bring the finest robe and put it on him. Put a ring on his finger and sandals on his feet. Take the fattened calf and slaughter it. Then let us celebrate with a feast, because this son of mine was dead but has come back to life again. He was lost and has been found.' Then the celebration began. Now the older son had been out in the field, and on his way back, as he neared the house, he heard the sound of music and dancing. He called one of the servants and asked what this might mean. The servant said to him in reply, 'Your brother has returned, and your father has slaughtered the fattened calf, because he has him back safe and sound.' The second son became angry, and when he refused to enter the house, his father came out and pleaded with him. He said to his father in reply, 'Look, all these years I have served you, and not once did I disobey your orders. Yet you never gave me even a young kid goat to feast on with my friends. But when this younger son of yours returns, who swallowed up your property with prostitutes, for him you slaughter the fattened calf.' The father said to him in reply, 'My son, indeed you are always here with me, and everything I have is yours. But now we must celebrate and rejoice, because your brother was dead but has come to life again. He was lost and has been found.'" The Gospel of the Lord.
2: Praise to you, Lord Jesus.
1: Today's Gospel presents to us Jesus' actions which manifest God's mercy. Simply put, God receives sinners in order to convert them. God receives sinners in order to convert them. The scribes and the Pharisees at the beginning of today's gospel, who despise sinners, just cannot understand why Jesus acts like this. They grumble about him. And so what's Jesus do in reply? He doesn't grumble back. Instead, he uses the opportunity to tell them his so-called three mercy parables. All of Luke chapter 15, from verse 1 through 32, all of Luke 15 is made up of these three mercy parables. The parable of the lost sheep, the parable of the lost coin, and the parable of the return of the prodigal son. Pope John Paul II, in his 1980 encyclical, Divus in Misericordia, Rich in Mercy, states, quote, "The gospel writer who particularly treats of these mercy themes in Christ's teaching is Luke, whose gospel has thus earned the title, the Gospel of Mercy." Precisely because St. Luke is the one who particularly treats of this mercy theme. In chapter 15 of his gospel, St. Luke reports these three mercy parables in which Jesus describes the infinite fatherly mercy of God and his joy at the conversion of the sinner. Again, the three parables of the lost sheep, the lost coin, and the return of the prodigal son.
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1: In essence, St. Luke's Gospel, chapter 15, my friends, teaches us that no one is excluded from forgiveness and that sinners can become beloved children of God if they repent and are converted. But if they don't repent and are not converted, it's the so-called sin against the Holy Spirit. That is the sin of final impenitence on your deathbed, where you refuse God's mercy even though Holy Mother Church sent the priest to your bedside? Remember, it's the so-called sin against the Holy Spirit, or it's called the so-called unforgivable sin, not because of Holy Mother Church. She sent you the priest. It's called the so-called sin against the Holy Spirit or the so-called unforgivable sin because of you, because of the person withholding that grace, and who is thus finally impenitent and doesn't want God's grace. But this Luke's chapter 15 teaches us that no one is excluded from forgiveness and that sinners can become beloved children of God if they repent and are converted. So much does God desire the conversion of sinners that each of these three parables, pay attention to this, each of these three parables ends with a refrain, each one similar to the other two, as it were, telling of the great joy in heaven over every sinner who repents. The first of the three parables in this chapter 15 of Luke's gospel, the parable of the lost sheep, ends with this. "And when he comes home, he calls together his friends and neighbors, saying to them, 'Rejoice with me, for I have found my lost sheep.' Just so I tell you, there will be more joy in heaven over one sinner who repents than over the 99 righteous persons who need no repentance." The second parable in Luke 15, the parable of the lost coin, ends with this similar refrain. "And when she found the coin, she called together her friends and neighbors, saying, 'Rejoice with me, for I have found the coin which I had lost.'" And then Jesus finishes by saying, "Just so I tell you, there is joy before the angels of God over one sinner who repents." And in the third parable, the third so-called mercy parable of Luke chapter 15, the parable of the return of the prodigal son, we read this refrain that's similar to the other two. "My son, it is fitting to make merry and be glad, for your younger brother was dead, but is now alive. He was lost and has now been found." This is said twice in the parable. Now, let's look at this third parable on which this weekend retreat has been based. The overall title of this weekend retreat was "The Return of the Prodigal to the Father through the Son in the Holy Spirit." The prodigal son first sinned when he did not honor his father. How did he not honor his father? By asking for his inheritance before his father's death. This is considered what? An insult. That's how he first lays dishonor on his father, by asking for his inheritance early, before his father's death. In first century Palestine, friends, this was considered an insult to the parent. Then he entangled himself further in sin. Remember, sin produces a proclivity to sin, number 1865 of the Catechism. The prodigal son left home and squandered his money because of selfish pleasure-seeking and lust. This in turn led to further impoverishment and slavery, the effects of sin. Sin impoverishes a soul, takes it out of God's grace, and it often enslaves a soul through vice, bad habits. Interestingly enough, the author Donna Steichen in 1999, by way of Ignatius Press as the publisher, wrote a book titled Prodigal Daughters, written especially about wayward religious institutes of women, nuns, who have forsaken their foundresses or founders' original charism or apostolate and have gotten way off base in their vocation as consecrated religious sisters. It's an excellent book. I would recommend it. Prodigal Daughters. So it's not just prodigal sons. Sin leads to sin, which results in emptiness. In other words, we are tempted to compensate for the emptiness caused by sin by committing further sin, which results in more emptiness. It's a vicious circle. Now, it is humanly impossible to remove ourselves from sin's increasing entanglement, which inevitably leads to despair, death, and possibly damnation. The three D's: despair, death, and damnation. We can become so entangled in sin that we end up hanging ourselves spiritually through the entanglement. Remember, it is not mere trivia that Judas, Jesus' betrayer, hanged himself. Prior to his own hanging, that is his suicide, he entangled himself in sin. As soon as possible then, and if need be, let us make a solid resolution to make a good, holy, worthy, reverent confession and ask Jesus, who was hanged on a tree, Galatians chapter 3, to untangle us from spiritual suicide before we get so tangled that we end up hanging ourselves. What Judas did physically, we do spiritually. We commit spiritual suicide through the entanglement of sin. We are told in sacred scripture that only Jesus is an offering for our sins, and not for our sins only, but those of the whole world. 1 John chapter 2, those of the whole world. What chaplet rings to mind then? The chaplet of divine mercy. Jesus is an offering for our sins, and not for our sins only, but for those of the whole world. Have mercy on us and

Experience the grace of repentance and reignite the grace of our sacraments of baptism and confirmation. Very important point. The sacrament of penance, each time we go and make a worthy, holy, complete, reverent confession, reignites the graces of baptism and confirmation. Think of confession as the jumper cables and baptism and confirmation as the dual batteries under the hood. Confession is the jumper cables, baptism and confirmation, the dual batteries under the hood of the engine. What's the engine? Your spiritual life. Confession jumpstarts your spiritual life. Note this. There is a Presbyterian psychologist in Connecticut who has his Catholic clients first make a good confession before seeing him about any problem they might have. Why is this? Because although a Presbyterian, as a psychologist and therapist, this psychologist understands the benefits to be derived from making a good confession. And so he has his Catholic clients do this first. He'll discover that they're Catholic from their initial report that they fill out about their medical history and stuff. If he sees they're Catholic, he goes, oh, I see you're Catholic. When was the last time you made a good confession according to the dictates of your Catholic faith? If it's 3 months or beyond since their last confession, he will not see them until they make a confession. Why? He understands the benefits of a good confession. He understands that his work with them psychologically will run more smoothly if they first confess. And the gentleman's a Presbyterian. We human persons have an innate psychological need to confess guilt. And this psychologist understands this reality. St. Thomas Aquinas, remember, I said in an earlier talk, defines guilt as, quote, the loss of integrity of soul and the soul recognizing that fact. Now, the older son who stayed at home should also be called a prodigal son. Why? For he was angry at his father's forgiveness of the younger son and the mercy he extended to the younger son. Precisely because this second son, the older one, had been loyal to his father and had never disobeyed his father's orders, he was now upset at his father's forgiveness of his younger brother who had done these evil things. In short, then, guess what? Prodigals are not only drunkards and fornicators, but they are also the angry, the unforgiving, and the envious, who by all other appearances are faithful. Such persons, as this latter group, are also prodigals. The older son who was faithful to his father is also a prodigal. Prodigals are not only those who leave their homes, but also those who still live at home. Prodigals are not only the disobedient, but also the apparent obedient who grumble. The question then to ask is this: are we good, upstanding, church-going prodigals? Unforgiveness is one of the most telling indications of being a prodigal in a Christian disguise, a type of wolf in sheep's clothing, in other words. The older son who was always faithful to the father and never left home, doing what he needs to do, but always grumbling about it. And that grumbling finally surfaced when he saw the merriment and partying that the father gave to the younger son when he returned. That's when the elder son's anger towards the father finally surfaced. In other words, that elder son was always a wolf in sheep's clothing. Therefore, we need to come to our senses and by God's grace decide to forgive everyone for all the sins committed against us, each one of us. Remember, one of the introduction options for the Our Father at Mass that the priest says, one of the options for the priest to say to introduce the Our Father is this, quote, let us ask the Father to forgive our sins and to bring us to forgive those who sin against us, end quote. Let us ask the Father to forgive our sins and to bring us to forgive those who sin against us. We need to come back home to the church, to the sacraments, especially through the sacrament of penance. Even if one is already living at home geographically and has never left, when you come into the forgiveness feast of the prodigal son,
you will find that you too are a

0: prodigal, and that the feast and forgiveness are also for you. The feast and forgiveness is indeed an invitation for you to return home to the Father through the Son in the Holy Spirit. God bless you.
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3: Matters. Hello, I'm Nadine Petrushevitz, and today I'm speaking with Donna Hannes. Donna, it's a pleasure to be with you today.
4: Thank you. I'm so glad to be here.
3: Donna, you do something that's quite remarkable. You are a mom of 8 kids, and it's something that we don't hear about too often in this day and age. You know, with that, tell us just a bit about your kids in terms of their age range.
4: 24, 23, 22, 20, 19, 16, 14, and 12.
3: Quite an amazing spread of age. You could probably have a sitcom all by yourself with all of the life that comes through your door, I bet.
4: That's what our household life is like, a revolving sitcom.
3: Tell me just a bit, Donna, what do you think is the greatest challenge that you find that parents face today?
4: First of all, I think there's parents that aren't really sure they want to be parents, they'd rather be friends. I was pondering this, because you and I've talked about this quite a bit. At one point I would have said maybe like a lack of authority, but in the past week or so I've really been thinking, where does this lack of authority and lack of respect for authority from the children come from? And I think they're bombarded from the media, they're bombarded from the music, they're bombarded everywhere you turn, whether it's TV, video, music, school. I mean, some of the schools are really undermining parental authority, but it all boils down to relativism, which is interesting. The Pope was just speaking about this with regards to the Islam business.
3: Yes.
4: And really what he was saying was you can't have faith or reason. You have to have faith and reason, because either one left alone leads to error. And within that whole context, if there are no moral absolutes, if there's no absolute right or absolute wrong, we're all on shifting sand as parents. I feel like a dinosaur so often, because I find myself saying, no, you can't do this. This is totally violates the principle of honesty or of chastity or of being a good steward or whatever. And if you don't live by your principles, you're doomed to live by your feelings. And if
3: Very
4: you live
3: well
4: on your feelings, you really have no alternative but to manipulate to try to maintain those good feelings.
3: Yes.
4: It's a and
3: very
4: I don't
3: good point.
4: Like that.
3: You know, I've often heard you say that foolishness is bound up in the heart of the child. What do you mean by that, and kind of what does a parent need to do in that regards?
4: Well, the actual literal translation of that verse, we used to hear it, spare the rod, you'll spoil the child. But the actual literal translation I read was, the man that spares the rod, surely he hates his son. Which
3: wow.
4: is quite a different
3: I'd say.
4: Take on the verse. You know, that's in Proverbs. In the New Testament, it says that God chastens those he loves. And while, this now I'm paraphrasing, no chastening is pleasant at the time, goes on to say it leads to the peaceable fruit of righteousness. Now, you hear all this business about self-esteem. Oh, we can't do this. It'll hurt their self-esteem. Self-esteem comes from within. It comes from doing the right thing. And if your conscience is developed, then when you violate your conscience in sin, you're miserable, you're unhappy. We all make mistakes, and those mistakes teach us that we don't want to make that mistake again.
3: Right, and so you really think that it, you know, the parents need to help the child to really look at the heart of what they're doing and why they're doing it.
4: Exactly. If you live by your feelings, I mean, feelings are what they are. They're feelings. But they need to lead you to, is my heart oriented properly? What I see a lot, and again, I feel like such a dinosaur, and not that my kids aren't entitled. They certainly could fit that bill as well. But what I see are children that are egocentric, totally self-focused, selfish takers. And it can only lead to one place, and that is misery.
3: Yes.
4: For them. Hopefully not for eternity, but certainly in this world they will be unhappy and miserable, and those around them will be miserable. You see, everyone has a deposit or a gift to leave on this planet. And if you don't give your gift, you're going to be miserable. You know, the gift is part of who you are. It's your deposit, your gift to mankind, to the church, to the world. Then another thing that I think when you see miserable kids, you have to ask them, what are you sowing? One of the things I try to, you know, pound into my kids is that reaping and sowing is more certain than the principle of gravity. What are you sowing? You don't like what you're reaping? What are you sowing?
3: Mm-hmm. It's a very interesting way to look at that, because I think that anyone who spends a fair amount of time around kids recognizes that they have a difficult time relating their actions and consequences together. They have a hard time seeing kind of the cause and effect in their decision-making process.
4: Part of that is because there's a lack of philosophy being taught.
3: Mm-hmm.
4: You know, we are not teaching kids how to think to the end of the string. When you hear these public personalities, they're commenting on political issues or they're commenting on moral issues when they don't even live in the real world.
3: I know, it's a bit frustrating, and you often think it would be best for you to kind of stay within your career and not expound on issues that you really do not have much knowledge to share with others. As a mom, you take time to be with your kids, and with such a large family, how do you accomplish spending time with them?
4: Well, I try to take any time I can that's available. If I've got to take one to an appointment or something, they're like a captive audience in the car for a while, and it's a chance to be with just them. I try not to talk on the cell phone when I'm with my kids in the car, and especially if I'm picking up carpool in the afternoons, I make sure I turn the radio down because they're really chatty in the afternoons, and you can hear all kind of things about what's going on. But
3: Yeah. With
4: the girls, I tend to take them shopping. That's mm-hmm. a fun time for us, even if we don't buy anything. Or with the boys, love to go to academy or go to a ball game.
3: I know that after your first marriage was annulled and you met your true husband of present, there was a time there where all of your kids were basically watching you date. You've told me that while you were dating, it was very important for you both to live in, you know, a lifestyle that was a good example for all of the kids to see. Can you explain a little bit more about that?
4: Well, they watched us like a hawk. I mean, our every move was under the microscope. But I've always talked to them quite a bit about chastity and how chastity before marriage protects your marriage that you'll have in the future. It's hard to have a sacramental marriage if you've been giving your body away to all these different people.
3: Mm-hmm.
4: And that it is a way to honor your future husband by protecting yourself now. And one of the things that Richard and I did was we made a covenant about chastity when we first started dating, and that we knew that that would protect our marriage down the road if that, in fact, was where we ended up. And it was one of the best decisions we ever made. You know, the rules don't change just because you're an adult. And it was very, very difficult. I mean, we both knew from a physical sense what we were missing, and our hearts were so tuned into each other anyway because we'd been friends for so long. It was very difficult. I mean, I have a lot of compassion for these teenagers.
3: You know, so basically you would say that in a nutshell, you know, the responsibility that both parents have for each of your children is that you help them become holy individuals.
4: That's our job. I mean, I really don't care if my kids get into Harvard. I want them to get into heaven. I mean, that's the bottom line. And a child becoming holy, again, back to Proverbs, it says, train up a child in the way he should go, and when he's old, he'll not stray from it. And I think sometimes that verse is interpreted a lot of different ways, but my understanding of it is that each child is a bearer of the image of God, and each child highlights a certain aspect of that image of God. And I think as parents, it's really our unique privilege to a lot of times be able to see that very clearly in our children and to fan the flame of that image of God so that they, just in living out who they are, you know, they are the presence of Christ in the world.
3: Yeah,
4: and I just think
3: that.
4: It's critically important that we understand we can't raise each child the same because they are not the same. And that we just honor their individuality. And in doing that, you know, my husband and I honor each other. We have to be gentle as we're trying to blend these two families together, because it's easy for him to see if my kids are jerking my chain, you know, manipulating me.
3: Mm-hmm.
4: It's easy for me to see if his children are doing the same to him. And so we have to be gentle, but we have to be honest and we have to be clear. And it's for the benefit of all these children. And that was one thing we understood very clearly early on, that the marriage would be for the benefit of us, but for the benefit of all these children. You know, you can't protect a kid from pain. They're going to have pain in the world, no matter, we all have pain. But we can teach them how to process it and how to grow through it. And for myself, I know that I've been around a few mountains several times, and I prefer not to make that trip again. I want to learn the lesson the first time around. And that's what I'm trying to teach them to do, too. Okay, what's really going on here? Again, we're back to philosophy. We're back to absolute. We're back to living rightly, doing the right thing. You know, living the right way, doing the right thing is a reward unto itself.
3: Donna, it's a pleasure to be with you today. I'm Nadine Petrushevitz with Donna Hannes.
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7: Hello, friends. This is Deacon Charlie Echeverry from the Living the Call podcast, and I want to share with you a bit about why we need to go to confession. Reconciliation is our moment to speak to Christ honestly about our shortcomings. Confession is cathartic. It cleanses, it renews, and it strengthens all at the same time. If you haven't been to confession in a while, that's okay, but now might be that moment that God is calling you to come to Him and receive the grace of His mercy in the sacrament of reconciliation.
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10: A Eucharistic miracle moment from the archives of Blessed Carlo Acutis. During Easter of 1461, Mrs. Jehan Leclerc brought her 12-year-old son, Bertrand, to the Church of St. Bartholomew. Bertrand had been paralyzed and mute since the age of 7 due to a terrible fall. When the time for communion arrived, he indicated to his mother that he also wanted to receive Jesus in the Eucharist. Initially, the priest did not want to give the young man communion because the boy was not able to go to confession given his muteness. The young man, however, continued to beseech the priest for communion, and in the end, the priest did permit him to receive it. From the first moment that Bertrand received the host, he began to feel shaken by a mysterious force. He was able to move and to speak. He was cured. According to the document, handwritten immediately after the miracle, Bertrand's first words were, "Our help is in the name of the Lord." The most authoritative document that visually describes this miracle is the painted manuscript preserved to this day in the Cathedral of La Rochelle. Jesus is truly present in the Eucharist. This message was brought to you by John Leap's organization. For more information on Eucharistic miracles, please visit www.therealpresence.org. God bless and Ave Maria.
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13: Now your Tuesday overnight Sword Point weather forecast. Increasing clouds with showers and thunderstorms likely, especially after midnight, the low near 70, a light northeast wind. A lingering morning storm, then decreasing clouds and 85 on Wednesday. Mostly clear tomorrow night, lows in the upper 60s. Sunny and upper 80s for Thursday. Mostly clear Thursday night, lows in the upper 60s. Sunny for Friday with highs around 90. Mostly clear to partly cloudy, an isolated storm possible Friday night, lows around 70. Mostly sunny on Saturday with highs once again around 90. That's your Sword Point weather forecast. From the Sword, KSWCLP and KSWCLP.com. I'm Nowcast meteorologist Matthew Harding.
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9: EWTN Radio, in partnership with Ave Maria Radio, presents Christ is the Answer with Father John Ricardo. Father Ricardo is a priest and parish pastor in the Archdiocese of Detroit. He also serves as a consultant to the Archdiocesan Department of Evangelism, Catechesis, and Schools. Father Ricardo completed his graduate studies at Sacred Heart Major Seminary in Detroit and the Gregorian University in Rome. He was ordained in 1996. This episode is entitled, Lord, I Believe, Help My Unbelief, Part 1. Today's show is program number 803. And now, here's Father John Ricardo. We hope you enjoy.
18: Whatever gain I had, I counted as loss for the sake of Christ. Indeed, I count everything as loss because of the surpassing worth of knowing Christ Jesus, my Lord. For his sake, I have suffered the loss of all things and count them as refuse, in order that I may gain Christ and be found in him, not having a righteousness of my own based on law, but that which is through faith in Christ, the righteousness from God that depends on faith, that I may know him and the power of his resurrection and may share his sufferings, becoming like him in his death, that, if possible, I may attain the resurrection from the dead. Not that I have already obtained this or am already perfect, but I press on to make it my own because Christ Jesus has made me his own. Brothers and sisters, I do not consider that I have made it my own, but one thing I do, forgetting what lies behind and straining forward to what lies ahead, I press on toward the goal for the prize of the upward call of God in Christ Jesus. Father of our Lord Jesus Christ, we do give you these days. We thank you for the opportunity to gather here as a parish family and as guests who've come to join us as we ask for an outpouring of your Holy Spirit in this Lenten season, this great year of faith. Father, we, your children, come before you like the man who encountered your son in the gospel and pray, we believe, help our unbelief. Help us to know you, Father, and your son. May these days not just be ordinary days, but life-changing days. All this we ask in Jesus' name. Amen. In the name of the Father, the Son, and the Holy Spirit. Welcome, everybody. Glad to have you with us. Special welcome to those from outside the parish. Always delighted to have you kind of eavesdrop on our time together as a family. And at least tonight, anyway, that's going to be more the case than is often the case in the past, anyway. My sense as we have been leading into tonight, and my sense increasingly just even today as I've been praying in our chapel over at our house, is that we're on the verge as a parish family of a really significant time. I think we're seriously at a threshold. I think we have an opportunity, or the Lord has given us an opportunity, for life-changing moments to happen. I don't say that lightly. In fact, I would suggest that if they don't happen, we're actually in trouble. Things that have been going on in this place for 90 plus years, but the way Father Steve put it today was, it's as if the Lord has got us just kind of set up on a tee and he is waiting to tee off. Our task is not to swing and miss. He'll give us everything that we need, but we got to do our part. This afternoon is often the case when I'm working on a talk. I spend however much time I'm trying to write and prepare, and then pretty regularly as we get closer to the time of the event, the Lord just says, you know what, why don't we just kind of chuck that and start all over again and throw it out. So that somewhat happened this morning, not entirely, but somewhat. And as I've been praying about tonight, I felt like the Lord simply said this to me. Speak to them as their father. And so I ask you to pray for me that I might be able to do that, for that is what the Lord has asked me to be for this parish together with Father Steve. Pray that he will give me the words that he wants to say through me, and pray that he will give you and me both the ears to hear what he wants to say and the hearts that it might be planted deep within. So I mentioned that I know we have some folks here from other parishes. My image of tonight is it's kind of a family gathering in our living room, and somehow you've snuck in. So glad to have you with us, but hopefully it will be relevant to your lives as well. I think it will, quite frankly. But you're eavesdropping on a family gathering. I mentioned Father Steve. Father Steve's been with us for 8 months now. He's sitting back there behind the first station. Hello, Father Steve. Great to have you with us. I sincerely can't say enough about Father. Father's been a tremendous gift to me personally, not just because he's a Michigan fan or because he likes sports. He's just been a great brother. He's a younger brother to me. My nephews are older than he is. And he constantly reminds me of that as he tells me he needs to hang out with people his own age. You really have been a great gift personally to me, brother, and also to the parish family. You've just kind of fit in really ridiculously quickly. We're blessed to have you with us. I know our kids, especially at the parish school, are really delighted to have you come on in and pound the drums. And we're together looking forward to taking down all the eighth graders in our 2-on-2 basketball tournament, which is coming up in March. So serious about that one, we are. He can shoot. Don't let him fool you. He also has a real gift of discernment. He's sharp. And so I asked him, you know, you've been here 8 months. What's your take on our parish? And as we were sitting around the kitchen table, we made a number of observations. And when he got done, I looked at him. I said, I think you're spot on. I've been in here 6 years, end of June. He's been here 8 months. I think as we rehash some of the experiences that we've had and some of the things that we've seen him in a short period of time, maybe a little bit longer, I really felt it was a confirmation of what it was that the Lord wanted to challenge us with tonight. As he and I both repeat often, amazing things are happening in this parish. And I don't mean this to be a pat on our backs. It's just something like the Mother Teresa syndrome. So Mother Teresa had this great knack of being able to just kind of stroke and caress your cheek, and then she'd slap it. So this is the caress. All right? There are few places like this, not just in the Archdiocese, but anywhere, quite frankly. A lot of reasons for that. The long history, all the men and women who have labored, just like Joe and Flo at Sacred Heart. We've got lots of Joes and Flos here and who've gone before us and are, please God, like these saints who surround us at home with the Lord right now, cheering us on. It's really a remarkable place. I'll give you just one example. This past Thursday, as some of you know, not all of you, but some of you know, we hear confessions on Thursdays at noon and on Saturdays at 2. So Thursday noon, I got done 4:45 for confessions. It wasn't a special Thursday, it was just a normal Thursday. Roughly 5 hours of confessions. Yesterday, Father Steve's in the confessional on Saturday, starting at 2. He got done about 4:45, took a quick 15-minute break, and then he joined me, and we heard confessions for the 30-plus folks who are coming into full communion with the church who are not going to be baptized. They've already been baptized, so they had their lifelong confessions last night. We got done about 9 o'clock. It was a typical Thursday and Saturday, 10-plus hours of confessions. You'll often hear people talk about, you know, what's happened to confession? People just don't go anymore. Not here. In fact, we've been joking somewhat joking, that we're just not going to let anybody join the parish anymore. It's too big. We can't care for everybody. So thanks for coming by, but no, go home. We're seriously experiencing the shortage of two guys and a remarkable pastoral team. Deacon Vince, Deacon Jared, who's our transitional deacon here on weekends, all the folks in religious ed. It's a remarkable team, but we're just too big. But I share that. That's one experience which is not common to parish life. He doesn't have any classmates who are here in 10 hours of confessions in a given week. I don't have any classmates who are here in 10 hours of confessions in a given week. That's not the norm. But it's happening here. It's been happening here. It's but one of many things that we could say of God's great mercy and his love and his grace, which have been being poured out upon us. With all the talk about the addition that we're in the midst of trying to nail down the funds for, we all know by now the need for space because of the many thousands of events that take place here. Even right now, we've got little kids over there watching a movie in that room. We've got big kids downstairs trying to take care of them in the social hall. There is a remarkable hunger in this place to learn. It's evidenced in lots of ways. All the different Bible studies that take place here, which don't just take place here, but at people's homes because they can't come here because we don't have the room. It's evidenced in things like the men's prayer breakfast or the Women of Our Lady, two of many outreaches, one towards guys and one towards their sisters, which are bearing fruit in people's lives. Amazing reputation here for service, especially PBJ and St. Al's, but not just that. This place is known for being alive. We've got to my knowledge, the only full-blown communications team in the Archdiocese of Detroit, or anywhere for that matter. We have some 20 people who work on our communications team as a parish. They run everything from the website to the Facebook page to coming up with a full-blown communications plan for the year. They do all the graphics. They are a remarkable group, almost entirely volunteers, brothers and sisters who've just stepped forward. We have, for roughly the third year in a row, nearly 50 people who are going to come into communion with the church this Easter. If you're going to come to the vigil, pack a lunch. Or a dinner, I should say. So start around 8:30, we'll get done about midnight. 50 people. We got, I don't know, 8-10 baptisms. I'll be waterlogged in there. Father Steve will bring my water wings. I mean, it's a long night. 50 people. I talk to other folks in places. Yeah, how's RCA going? It's great. Yeah. What's going on in the church? Well, we got about 10, 11 people coming in. That's great. I don't ever say anything. How about you guys? What do you got? Oh, 45, 50. 45 or 50? What are you doing? We're not doing anything. Holy Spirit's just moving. We have, as is evidence in our teens, I'm going to say much more about this on Wednesday night, but something really incredible happening with our youth right now. Who are not the future of the church, by the way. They are the church. And God's doing extraordinary things among them. So extraordinary that they're going to be leading us in lots of ways. Just last week, the Archbishop designated us as a parish as one of 8 places of pilgrimage throughout the Archdiocese of Detroit for the Year of Faith, which means that people will be coming here as well as 7 other places throughout this year so that they can receive a plenary indulgence if they meet all sorts of different conditions, one of which is going to confession. So we've got more confessions coming our way. And we could go on and on. We've heard all this as we keep talking about the church addition. We've talked about all the different activities that go on here. And yet there's something missing. Something substantial missing. Something essential missing. And in trying to ask the Lord what that is, there's been 3 passages that have come to mind. The first is in Luke chapter 10, verses 38 to 42. Luke writes, "Now as they went about on their way, he entered a village, and a woman named Martha received him into her house. And she had a sister called Mary, who sat at the Lord's feet and listened to his teaching. But Martha was distracted with much serving, and she went to him and said, 'Lord, do you not care that my sister has left me to serve alone? Tell her to help me.'" Don't we say that all the time? Lord, tell them, do something. "But the Lord answered her, 'Martha, Martha, you are anxious and troubled about many things, only one thing is needful. Mary has chosen the better part, and it shall not be taken away from her. We're serving like crazy, running around like crazy, doing great things, and yet there's something of Martha here. By the way, it's Saint Martha. Don't get me wrong. The serving is really good. But Martha gets the rebuke. There's something more fundamental, more important, more essential, something that is supposed to be at the heart of all the running around, all the service, all the activity. The second passage I felt the Lord put on my heart was Luke 18, starting in verse 18. And a ruler asked Jesus, "Good teacher, what shall I do to inherit eternal life?" And Jesus said to him, "Why do you call me good? No one is good but God alone. You know the commandments. Do not commit adultery. Do not kill. Do not steal. Do not bear false witness. Honor your father and mother." And he said, "All these I have observed from my youth." And when Jesus heard it, he said to him, "One thing you still lack. Sell all that you have and distribute to the poor, and you will have treasure in heaven, and come, follow me." There are countless people here who are living genuinely good lives, morally upright lives, noble lives, lives in which they've been serious about rooting sin out of their lives. And yet, there's something lacking, as was the case with this man, who was living a good life, but was still restless, still hungry, still searching. He knew that wasn't it. He knew the answer to life wasn't to live ethically. There must be more than that. And so he ran to Jesus, hoping for an answer, but the one he got, he didn't like. And so he went away sad. And the last passage is from Matthew. It's Matthew 4, starting in verse 18. And despite the title of the mission that's on our posters, if there's a theme to the mission or a line to take away, it's this. As Jesus walked by the Sea of Galilee, he saw two brothers, Simon, who is called Peter, and Andrew, his brother, casting a net into the sea, for they were fishermen. And he said to them, "Follow me, and I will make you fishers of men." And immediately they left their nets and followed him. It's this passage, I think, which sums up the challenge which I believe Jesus wants to throw down in front of us this week, not only as a parish family, but individually. And the challenge is simply this: drop your nets. Drop them. What's that mean? It means to leave the old life. Leave behind what used to define me, what I used to be living for, what got me up in the morning, what kept me up late at night, who determined who my friends were. Leave that and follow him. That is the invitation, I think, to us this week, to follow the Master and to do what we say in our vision statement we do here as a parish family. Live no longer for ourselves, but for him who for our sakes died and has been raised. In short, I think what's missing, and Father Steve, after 8 months, I think has also seen it, is this. What's missing is a relationship, a deep, abiding, profound, true friendship with Jesus. That's not to say that nobody here has it. Please don't misunderstand me. There's lots of people here who do have it. It is to say that many of us, like Martha, are equating being active and serving with knowing him. And many of us, like the rich young man, are being good but lacking something more. And in fact, as I've been praying throughout the day, I felt from the Lord a certain but real sadness over this. The Lord wants us to know him. He wants to be known. This is how much he wants to be known. God hasn't just done this to rescue us from sin and then be on our way. The measure of the love of somebody is the willingness that they have to go through pain. It's to the degree to which they'll do something on our behalf. Look at the measure of his love. The words underneath our cross, we've become used to them by now. I thirst for you. He means it. I long for you. I want you. I don't just want you to be good. I don't just want you to serve. I do want you to be good. I do want you to serve. But that's not what I really ultimately want. What I want is your friendship. That's why he made us. He made us for friendship. Not because he needs it, but because he wanted to give it. Because we need it. Because life without love is meaningless. I'll give you one indication of why I think all this. I could give you many, but I'll give you one. I can't tell you how many people have come up to me since we've made news of the church edition and said something along the lines, or I've heard it indirectly, something along the lines of this: Father, how long are you going to be here? Some people ask that because they're wondering when their letters to the archbishop are going to get answered. Other people are asking because, I don't know, they're afraid the place is going to fall apart. Been here 93 years and it's just going to disintegrate after I leave. You want to know the answer to that question? So what? Who cares? If somehow what we're doing here is dependent upon Father Steve or me, then in all honesty, we're doing a horrible job. He and I were sent here to do one thing, to facilitate an encounter with the Lord Jesus and through Jesus by the power of the Spirit with our Father in heaven. And if we're in the way, then it's not working. We'll find out how successful his ministry's been and my ministry's been when we leave. And if everything just continues to grow and to flourish and to thrive, then God used us mightily. And if it doesn't, whatever else we did, it was really useless. Because it means nothing went deep. No stakes were put down. No roots were planted. No flowers bloomed. It was all just really superficial and shallow. So why is it that so many of us have such a hard time with this whole notion of faith? Why is it that the man's words in the gospel, which is what the title of the mission comes from, Lord, I believe, help my unbelief, why is it that that resonates with so many of us? Well, faith is hard, as we heard in our testimony at the beginning. We could have kind of stopped after that testimony and gone and had some pizza. I'm not sure how to build on that. It's challenging, but why is faith so hard? I want to just touch quickly on two reasons, and then I want to give a little homework and we can go collect our children. The first difficulty with faith: we have a built-in predisposition to be suspicious of God. That's the wound that we received from our first parents. We are inclined to not trust God. Think way back to the beginning, the fall of our first parents in Genesis 3. Adam and Eve know no sin. All they know is God is Father. All they know is that God has provided for them. Everything that they have has come from him. It's a pure gift. They know that. They walk, the way the scriptures puts it, in the cool of the day with God, which means what? It means they have this incredible relationship with him. And they have a remarkable relationship with each other. Just try to fathom that. An incredible relationship between men and women, where they know nothing but love. There is no use, no objectification, no manipulation, no conniving, no dominating. All they know is love. And then along comes the serpent, who's this poetic image of the evil one, huh? And the serpent undoes everything. And he does it all with a really, it's not even a question, quite frankly. It's a statement. It's one of those hanging statements in Hebrew. It's something like, so the Lord said you couldn't eat from any tree of the garden. He's fishing, is what he's doing. He's trying to get their ear. He's trying to get them to bite, and they bite. And they get into a dialogue with Satan. Don't ever do that. You will lose. They knew no sin, and they lost. And the way they lost was because the evil one's lie was to turn God from being Father into adversary. He doesn't love you. He's holding out on you. How could he possibly love you if he won't let you eat from that? He knows that once you eat of that, you will be like him. He doesn't want that. He's a jealous God. He's a capricious God. He's a hoarding God. And they went for it. They eat from the tree, and it's all undone. And everything changes. And now, because of what it is that they have done, our first parents, just like a child who sometimes is born with a disability, or rather an addiction that a pregnant mother might have had. So you and I have been born with this birth defect, if you will. It's been passed on to us from our first parents. And the birth defect is suspicion. We are all rebels. This is significant because we don't want to surrender. We want to be autonomous. We want to be in control. I don't want to give my freedom to somebody. I recoil at the notion of surrender and find it offensive oftentimes. I want to be autonomous. And of course, our experience of authority has only fostered this, right? Or rather, the abuse of it. Just look what the media is doing right now with the resignation of the Pope. They're having a field day. Why are they able to do that? They're able to do that because we have deep within us, and not even deep within us, it's up here too at the surface. We just suspect everybody in power. They gotta have an angle. They want something. We've experienced this, some of us, from our parents, from teachers, from coaches, from priests, from politicians, from anybody with authority who has abused authority and wielded it upon us. And all that's done is fostered the lie which the evil one has gotten us to bite on long, long ago, that those who are quote-unquote above us are not caring for us. Rather, they're holding something over us. And then in addition to all that, what do we have? We've got a big part of the problem for many of us is that bad things have happened to us or to people that we love. Cancer diagnosis. Seemingly good prayers have gone unanswered. The suffering of the good or the innocent, the young. Father Steve and I just encountered a horrific tragedy which happened in our parish family today. We can't go into details on it, but I just ask you all to be seriously praying for one of our families who was in the midst of tremendous agony tonight. When things like this happen, we tend to, as C.S. Lewis said, put God in the dock, which is the expression for putting him on trial. We become the judge, and he's on trial. And he almost always loses in our accusations. If God were good, or if he were like me, he would have done something else. So we condemn him. We accuse him of being evil, weak, or uncaring. That's the first challenge to faith. A second challenge, and there are many more, but the second challenge with many of us, I know if we're honest, is simply this. We just don't know God. We know about him, but we don't know him. If you had to turn to your neighbor right now and tell the other person about Jesus, I wonder how long it would take us to do it. From our own personal experience. Not just recounting stories that we know from the Bible, but from our own personal experience. Tell me about this one you follow. Some of us might be able to go on for quite some time. Others of us, not so much. We've been, as we heard at the testimony to start, many of us really well sacramentalized, but really poorly evangelized. That's our fault, quite frankly, I think. We're in the midst of some serious planning for next year, some serious changes for what we're going to do next year as a parish family. And it's all going to center around facilitating an encounter with Jesus. Because until that happens, all this is data and information and knowledge in the wrong sense of knowledge. And God wants so much more than that. Ever had that kind of awkward experience? Someone comes up to you and says, hey, I ran into a good friend of yours the other day. You go, oh yeah, who was it? Joe Slobotnik. And you just sit there and go, I don't know who Joe Slobotnik is. I don't know him. No, he said he was a real good friend of yours. Don't tell him this, but I don't know who you're talking about. That image, which happens often in our lives, struck me as an image of what a conversation might be like if someone ran into Jesus and said, hey, I ran into a good friend of yours today. Oh yeah, who's that? Ricardo. Who? No, he said he's a real good friend of yours. I don't know. My dad went to a reunion from his hometown, little small hometown in New York one time, and he was up there, and a woman ran up to him and says, I bet you don't remember me. And he looked at her and says, you're right, I don't. And she said, let me give you a clue. And she said something, and he looked right at her and said, I need another clue. That's how we are with God, I'm afraid, sometimes. What is faith? By now, many of us have become familiar with that little definition that I threw out, which isn't mine. It's one of my great teachers, Father Francis Martin. The kids are awesome at nailing it. Faith is God's work in me, to which I respond. I love the definition because it's simple to remember. It's a condensation of a series of paragraphs in the catechism. It's easy to memorize, and it gets right to the point. Note what faith is not. Faith is not an intellectual assent to the proposition that there is a God. The demons have that, James says. That's not faith. Faith is, first of all, God's work in me, because he always takes the first step. The initiative is always his. He's the one who runs to us. He didn't just make us. He's continually trying to break into our lives. And the work that he does is by the power of his Holy Spirit in a way that only he can. The mission isn't up to me to do something. It's up to the Holy Spirit to do something. It's to convince us that that is for me, that that's my Lord, that he's there out of love and out of mercy and out of desire. The scriptures say that for the desire that was before him, Jesus endured the cross. For the joy that was before him, he endured the cross. What was the joy? You. Me. That didn't happen to him. He willed that. You can't nail God to a tree. Where would you find the nail? He has to allow it. He has to want it. And he wanted it for me and for you. So great is his desire for friendship. Not because he's lacking, because he loves to give. That's his work. His work is to convince us in a way that no book, no talk, no CD, no speaker, no one can do, to impress upon me in the every fiber of my being that he is my Father, I am his Son, my life is in his hands, that though I walk through the valley of the shadow of death, and I will often, have often, and will still more, I need not fear, because he's with me, no matter what, all the time, even when I run away. Even when I try to get out of his hand, or do get out of his hand, he comes and gets me and holds me there again. That's God's work in me and in you. But to his work, there must be a surrender. And that's the response. And that's faith when looked at from our perspective. Faith is surrender, which, going back to that first challenge with faith, is something that I just don't want to do. And in fact, I can't do unless I know to whom I am surrendering. Which goes back to the big challenge that so many Catholics, and so many Christians for that matter, have been catechized, or in our case, sacramentalized, but not necessarily evangelized. Well, we're active, but we're not really sure what to do other than to be active. We know we should help the poor. We know we should reach out to those in need. We know we should make meals for those who are recovering from cancer, which are all great things. But at the end of the day, there's something more. Countless Catholics not only don't know him, they don't think they can know him. There was a survey done recently by the Pew Research Center. Here's what they found. 60% of Catholics believe in a personal God. Huh? 60% of Catholics believe in a personal God? 48% of Catholics are absolutely certain that you can have a personal relationship with God. Less than half are certain that you can have a friendship with God. That's a problem. And so the challenge. We repeat here often the great words of our resigning Holy Father. To be a Christian is not the result of an ethical choice, but the result of an event, an encounter, a meeting with the living God. That and nothing less is what it means to be a Christian. In another place he wrote, faith is above all a personal, intimate encounter with Jesus, an experience of his closeness, his friendship, and his love. And only in this way does one learn to know him evermore and to love and follow him evermore. How does that happen? We heard tonight in that testimony that began, one of the ways it happens. One of the ways it happens is by hanging out with God's friends, the saints, whether they're canonized or not. The saints are the friends of God. They are the real stars of life. That was the case whether it was grandparents or friends in college. It was certainly the case for me with my mom and dad, my older siblings, and then again for me in college. It was peers that I met who were really remarkably normal men and women who were deeply in love with Jesus and totally unashamed about it. The problem is there are fewer and fewer witnesses for people who are growing up right now, and there will be disastrous consequences in the church. Generation Xers, of which Father Steve's a member, and I no longer am, actually never was, those are 26 to 46-year-olds. You know the percentage of Generation Xers who go to church? On a regular basis, that means once a month. 13%. You know the percentage of millennials, that's 18 to 25-year-olds who go to church? On a regular basis, once a month. 10. Ask somebody in the church tonight who's in their 20s or their teens how many friends they have who go to church. For most of them, they'll probably point and say, well, these people who are sitting right next to me, and not many more. That's half of Catholics, by the way, between those two age groups. Among half of the Catholic body of Christ, almost single-digit percentages go to church. That's why being on the verge of where we are, being at this threshold, this invitation from the Lord, isn't simply a matter of something that would be good for us personally or as a family. It entails the salvation of this culture, because our task is to evangelize. And so the homework. The work of the mission is really up to the Holy Spirit. But then it's up to each of us, you and me personally and individually. I just made my way last week through a book, which I know some of the folks in the parish are reading. We're going to have every member of the parish council and everybody on the pastoral staff and everybody who's in ministry read this. It's a book by a woman who's been here. She was here doing our Called and Gifted workshop. It's called Forming Intentional Disciples. Now, I'll be honest with you, I didn't want to read this book. It was on my shelf for about 3 months. I thought, what am I going to know about forming intentional disciples? This is what I do. It's what I thought I did. I'm not so sure that's what we've been doing. The moment I picked up the book, I think I just devoured it in about 2 days. It's an extraordinary work. And in it, Sherry Waddell, who wrote the book, who was here, Sherry throws out a series of questions. They're really simple. There's something like a self-assessment. In fact, you might have them on the little sheet that you got as you walked out, but just listen to them first. Don't dig out. Just try to hear them. What I want to try to do is I want to encourage us, whether it's tonight or tomorrow, probably tomorrow for most of us, to seriously spend some time answering these questions. And not to answer them in your head, to write them down. I see more and more people who are keeping a journal spiritually. I cannot encourage that enough. It's one of the things I've made a resolution for this year for me. Journaling is very hard. It's not a diary. You know, like, dear me, I love my life today. That's not what this is, you know. I hate my life today. How many more people are in line for confession today, you know? That's not what it is. It's a journal. It's a way in which we can record what the Lord's doing in our lives, what he's saying to us, what we're saying to him. I see more and more people bring one to Mass. If you don't have one, run to a place tomorrow and get one. It's work, no question. But we all know this. When I have to write something, I capture it. It gets into my brain in a much stronger way than when I just think about it. Plus, when I write something, I have to articulate it. I can't just get away with some shallow answer because I have to force myself to come up with the words that I want to say. These questions, I can't encourage us enough to write down answers to. Here they are. First, do I believe in God? Presumably that's a yes or we wouldn't be here, but maybe not. Second, what kind of God do I believe in? Mindful that 60% of Catholics think that God is personal and the rest don't. So do I believe in a personal or an impersonal God? Third, do I believe in the possibility of a relationship with God? Am I in that 48% or not? Fourth, do I have a relationship with this God? And fifth, if so, what kind of relationship do I have with him? Sixth, do I have a relationship with Jesus Christ? Seventh, if you were to ask Jesus those last three questions, how would he answer them? How would he answer, do I have a relationship with him, and what kind of a relationship with him do I have? Eighth, How much time did I spend today, just today, talking to and listening to God, not counting coming to Mass? How much time did I spend in the last 7 days talking and listening to God? And last, how much time did I spend today reading His Word? For 93%.

0: woods, everywhere we find them. Because Jesus and Jesus alone is the way and the truth and the life. And he is the one that everybody is hungering for. We're going to talk tomorrow night, if I can steal the line from a comic who's oftentimes very irreverent, but I find it to be a great expression. Everything is amazing and nobody's happy. Why not? We began tonight with the Song of Augustine. A fitting way to begin, because Augustine is one of the great stars in the history of the church and the history of the human race. It's his mother who stands right there at the end of this aisle. She who prayed for so many years for her son's conversion and her husband's conversion. Augustine is the person who has, perhaps more than any other saint, shaped Pope Benedict. He refers to him all the time. Augustine resigned his life as a bishop. Benedict is, in many ways, simply imitating his hero. Late in his life, Augustine stepped down and withdrew to pray for his community, which was in trouble as Rome was about to be sacked. Augustine's life is one long, relentless search for something worth living for. And therefore, he's so easy for so many of us to identify with. And late in his life, Augustine, in his Confessions, the first autobiography ever written, simply says, "Late have I loved you, O beauty ever ancient, O beauty ever new, late have I loved you." Our hearts are restless, he says, and they'll always be restless until one day they rest in thee. For thou hast made us for thyself, Lord, he says. That's why money doesn't fill it. That's why pleasure doesn't fill it. That's why fame doesn't fill it. I can't encourage us enough to take up the challenge, which I really do think is thrown in front of us from Jesus in these days, to do a serious assessment of where we are personally and then where we are collectively as a body. We're at this place right now where we're kind of hovering over dropping the nets. Tomorrow night we're going to talk about why it is that it's so hard to do that. Why so many of us have already been convinced in our minds that the Lord is real, but are still struggling in our hearts and in our wills to surrender everything to him. But until we do, we're going to be running around like chickens with their heads cut off. And once we do, we'll wonder why it is we took so long. Let's pray for each other tonight and in the days ahead that the Lord will give us the courage to hear his voice, to know his great invitation, to by name come and follow him, to drop the nets, to forget what's in the past, and to press on toward what lies ahead for our good, individually, as a parish family, Plymouth, and the culture in which Jesus has placed us to live right now. Let's ask the intercession of our patroness as we pray. Hail Mary, full of grace, the Lord is with thee. Blessed art thou among women, and blessed is the fruit of thy womb, Jesus. Holy Mary, the Mother of God, pray for us sinners, now and at the hour of our death. Amen. God bless everybody.
1: To conclude this program for the 2013 Parish Mission, Father Ricardo reads, "I Thirst."
0: Some of you are very familiar with this prayer. It's actually really not even a prayer. It's a locution. It's words from the Lord to Mother Teresa. Some of you know this quite well. Some of you have never heard this. This is the starting point, as the Catechism will make clear. Prayer is God's thirst. But just listen. If it helps you to hear better, close your eyes, because the Lord's going to speak here remarkably intimately, just to you. And so the best suggestion I can have is to take this prayer and in the week ahead, just to spend time with it. And if you can do that in the presence of the Eucharist, do that in the presence of the Eucharist, even if you don't even know what I mean by that yet. If you're one of the people who came tonight just because you got invited by a friend, because we challenged people to do that last week, then you are in for a treat. Not because of me or the crowd or anything, because God wants to break into your life. And he wants to break into your life and amaze you with how important you are. Not because of anything you've done, just because of who you are. And probably in no other way does that come clear or as clear as in this prayer.

0: So close your eyes if you want, but just ask the Lord, Lord, help me to hear these words right now. It is true. I stand at the door of your heart day and night, even when you are not listening, even when you doubt it could be me. I am there. I await even the smallest sign of your response, even the least whispered invitation that will allow me to enter. And I want you to know that whenever you invite me, I do come, always, without fail. Silent and unseen, I come, but with infinite power and love. And bringing the many gifts of my spirit, I come with my mercy, with my desire to forgive and heal you, and with a love for you beyond your comprehension, a love every bit as great as the love I have received from the Father. I come, longing to console you and give you strength, to lift you up and bind all your wounds. I bring you my light to dispel your darkness and all your doubts. I come with my power that I might carry you and all your burdens, with my grace to touch your heart and transform your life, and my peace I give to still your soul. I know you through and through. I know everything about you. The very hairs of your head I have numbered. Nothing in your life is unimportant to me. I have followed you through the years, and I have always loved you, even in your wanderings. I know every one of your problems. I know your needs and your worries. And yes, I know all your sins. But I tell you again that I love you, not for what you have or haven't done. I love you for you, for the beauty and dignity my Father gave you by creating you in his own image. It is a dignity you have often forgotten, a beauty you have tarnished by sin. But I love you as you are, and I have shed my blood to win you back. If you only ask me with faith, my grace will touch all that needs changing in your life, and I will give you the strength to free yourself from sin and all its destructive power. I know what is in your heart. I know your loneliness and all your hurts, the rejections, the judgments, the humiliations. I carried it all before you, and I carried it all for you, so you might share my strength and victory. I know especially your need for love, how you are thirsting to be loved and cherished. But how often have you thirsted in vain, by seeking that love selfishly, striving to fill the emptiness inside you with passing pleasure, with the even greater emptiness of sin? Do you thirst for love? Come to me, all you who thirst. I will satisfy you and fill you. Do you thirst to be cherished? I cherish you more than you can imagine, to the point of dying on a cross for you. I thirst for you. Yes, that's the only way to even begin to describe my love for you. I thirst for you. I thirst to love you and to be loved by you. That is how precious you are to me. I thirst for you. Come to me, and I will fill your heart and heal your wounds. I will make you a new creation and give you peace, even in all your trials. I thirst for you. You must never doubt my mercy, my acceptance of you, my desire to forgive, my longing to bless you and live my life in you. I thirst for you. If you feel unimportant in the eyes of the world, that matters not at all. For me, there is no one any more important in the entire world than you. I thirst for you. Open to me. Come to me. Thirst for me. Give me your life, and I will prove to you how important you are to my heart. Don't you realize that my Father already has a perfect plan to transform your life, beginning from this moment? Trust in me. Ask me every day to enter and take charge of your life, and I will. I promise you before my Father in heaven that I will work miracles in your life. Why would I do this? Because I thirst for you. All I ask is that you entrust yourself to me completely. I will do all the rest. even now, I behold the place my Father has prepared for you in my kingdom. Remember that you are a pilgrim in this life, on a journey home. Sin can never satisfy you or bring you the peace you seek. All that you have sought outside of me has only left you more empty. So do not cling to the things of this life. Above all, do not run from me when you fall. Come to me without delay. When you give me your sins, you give me the joy of being your Savior. There is nothing I cannot forgive and heal. So come now and unburden your soul. No matter how far you may wander, no matter how often you forget me, no matter how many crosses you may bear in this life, there is one thing I want you to always remember, one thing that will never change. I thirst for you, just as you are. You don't need to change to believe in my love, for it will be your belief in my love that will change you. You forget me, and yet I am seeking you every moment of the day, standing at the door of your heart and knocking. Do you find this hard to believe? Then look at the cross. Look at my heart that was pierced for you. Have you not understood my cross? Then listen again to the words I spoke there, for they tell you clearly why I endured all this for you. I thirst. Yes, I thirst for you. As the rest of the psalm I was praying says of me, I looked for love and I found none. All your life I have been looking for your love. I have never stopped seeking to love you and be loved by you. You have tried many other things in your search for happiness. Why not try opening your heart to me right now more than you ever have before? Whenever you do open the door of your heart, whenever you come close enough, you will hear me say to you again and again, not in mere human words but in spirit, no matter what you have done, I love you for your own sake. Come to me with your misery and your sins, with your troubles and needs, and with all your longing to be loved. I stand at the door of your heart and knock. Open to me, for I thirst for you. God will do his part. He will do his work in us. The key is our part, our response back to him.
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0: I kind of blame the Catholic Church why I didn't get it before, but I was so wrong. 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
2: When I was in college, I ended up having a lot of questions about my faith, and I ended up leaving the church. After a series of personal tragedies, I really felt a need to come home to a church, and that's when I came back to the Catholic Church. I never realized before that we get, at every Mass, the Old Testament, the New Testament, the Psalms, and the Gospel. I never realized before it's all biblically based. The Catholic Church is based on the Bible. This is the church that Christ started. And we practice all the sacraments as he gave them to us. And I think that's important. I love getting up and going to church. I love going to Mass. I feel like I get to go to Mass, not like I have to go to Mass. The joy, I have joy in my spirit. I have a lightness in my spirit that I haven't had before. I love the Catholic Church with all my heart. And I can't imagine my life without it. My life is totally different now.
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7: What fears keep you from drawing closer to God? In the readings for this Sunday's Mass, we see two of the Bible's great heroes, the prophet Elijah and Saint Peter, and both men are overcome by fear. What do they do? What would God have us do? Find out more next on Breaking the Bread. How do we find God in the storms and struggles of our lives, in the trials we encounter in trying to do his will? God commands Elijah in this Sunday's first reading to stand on the mountain and await his passing by. And in the gospel, Jesus makes the disciples set out across the waters to meet him. In each case, the Lord makes himself present amid frightening tumult, heavy winds, high waves, fire and earthquakes. Elijah hides his face. Perhaps he remembers Moses, who met God on the same mountain, also amid fire, thunder, and smoke. God told Moses no one could see his face and live, and he sheltered Moses in the hollow of a rock, just as he shelters Elijah in the cave. The disciples, likewise, are too terrified to look upon the face of God. This Sunday's gospel is a revelation of Jesus' divine glory. Only God treads across the crest of the sea and rules the raging waters. And the words of assurance that Jesus speaks, "It is I," are those God used to identify himself to Moses. Even Peter is too overcome by fear to imitate his Lord. His fears, Jesus tells him, are a sign of his lack of faith. And so it is often with us. Our fears make us doubt, make it hard to see his glory dwelling in our midst. Yet we should know as we sing in this Sunday's psalm that his salvation is near to those who hope in him. By faith, we should know, as St. Paul asserts in this Sunday's epistle, that we are heirs to the promises that God made to his children Israel. We must trust that he whispers to us in the trials of our lives as well, that he who has called us to walk along the way of his steps will save us whenever we begin to sink. This is Scott Hahn for Breaking the Bread.
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0: Now your Tuesday overnight Swordpoint weather forecast. Increasing clouds with showers and thunderstorms likely, especially after midnight, the low near 70, a light northeast wind. A lingering morning storm, then decreasing clouds and 85 on Wednesday. Mostly clear tomorrow night, lows in the upper 60s. Sunny and upper 80s for Thursday. Mostly clear Thursday night, lows in the upper 60s. Sunny for Friday with highs around 90. Mostly clear to partly cloudy and isolated storm possible Friday night, lows around 70. Mostly sunny on Saturday with highs once again around 90. That's your Sword Point weather forecast. From the Sword, KSWCLP and KSWCLP.com. I'm Nowcast meteorologist Matthew Harding.
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6: What a wonderful thing is our church. This whole network is built on trust. The essence of evangelization is to tell everybody Jesus loves you. We are all called to be great saints. Don't miss the opportunity. Well, that's just exactly what we're going to talk about, and that's Jesus. I got on an elevator a week ago, and I thought, you know, when you get in an elevator, you ought to have a little peace. I mean, how long does it take to go from one floor to the fifth floor? So fast your stomach is in your mouth. But they have to have the bebop. I mean, you feel like when you're getting off of that elevator, you think you're going, oh. So we don't even have peace in an elevator. And so I would think we need some kind of peace. Now, Sunday is the feast of the great Holy Spirit. One of the sisters said to me, you know, Mother, I have a hard time with the Holy Spirit because I can't love a dove. I said, well, you don't love a dove. You love a person, and that person is a third person of the Holy Trinity, is the Spirit, is love. It's very easy. Father is creator. And the Son is the Word. And what is the Spirit? Love. You and I have three faculties. But I'm only one person. I'm not three people, am I? You only see one, and that's all there is. Thank God for that. But I'm one person, but I have three distinct faculties. What are they? Well, I have a memory. I have an intellect, I can reason, and I have a will, I can accomplish, see? Well, faith, hope, and love are on those levels. And when the Spirit came, He gave us great fruit. See, it's hard to describe love. Poets have tried for centuries to describe love, and they never can. Songs try to describe love. But the Spirit is love, but He's a person. Now, the only way the Father could describe love was a dove. A dove is a very gentle bird. He described the Spirit by fire in the Old Testament, by a cloud, and Pentecost, there were tongues of fire over each apostle and whoever was in the room, and I'm sure our sweet mother was there. How else can you describe a person, huh? You can't describe a person any other way. You can't describe love any other way. If I asked you to describe love, what would you possibly say? Is it a feeling? Well, not always. I bet some of you weren't married 2 weeks when you knew that love wasn't a feeling. Now you're laughing, huh? You know why you're laughing? Because it's true. See? You found out things about him and her you never knew before. Now, it doesn't mean you hid it from each other. You weren't long enough with each other to... You weren't long enough with each other to find out. You didn't know he picked his teeth after dinner? You didn't know she never puts her shoes in the right place? They're always in the middle of the living room where she kicked them up. Takes a couple weeks. At that point, how would you describe love? Like a lion? Like a hawk? No. How can you describe love? The Father described the Spirit, who is love, by a dove on Jesus, by a fire on the apostles, that gave them all these gifts. I have a little book here. Well, I thought I did. Here it is. Called I Am His Temple. It's a very simple book. I'm going to go over some of it with you because I would like you to have it. How much is it? $2. What's $2, huh? A pack and a half of cigarettes? Is that $2? Huh? Just imagine you could save your soul for $1.50. At least you would know who is the Holy Spirit and what he gives. Now, what he gives is 7 gifts. I say, why do I need 7 gifts? I don't even know I have them. No, you do. Let me go through them. I want this to be the best Pentecost you have ever had. The first gift is fear of the Lord. You say, oh, I don't want that one. But it's the right kind of fear. If you love somebody, just think of someone you love now or you did love. But if you really love them, what happened? You don't want to offend them, do you? You don't want to hurt them. And you're very careful, very, very careful, that you don't do anything or say anything that you know would offend them. Why? Because you love them. What is that? A holy fear. It's a fear that comes out of love. Now, what happened on Pentecost in the Old and the New Testament? The apostles were filled to overflowing with these 7 gifts and the effects of these gifts. Remember when they came out, poor Peter, when he was so scared before Pentecost? He denied he knew the Lord. And none of them were really brave because they hid in can you imagine what that was? 9 days in one room? Oh. And they didn't have body deodorant and all that kind of stuff, you know? And they weren't, you know, so holy at that time that they didn't have B.O. She had all these men, and I'm sure a lady with their pure and holy, but she had to endure 9 days in one room. It's like a solitary confinement. But they weren't in there they were waiting on the Holy Spirit. They had no idea what was going to happen. But you notice they locked the door. They were scared to death. Day after day, praying, waiting, praying, waiting, praying, waiting. All of a sudden, the whole house began to shake. And they looked up. there was a wind in a room with all the doors and windows closed. And a light. And suddenly they looked up, and over each one of them was a flame of fire. But what was the fire? Was it a real fire? No, it was the fire of love. And with that came all the seven gifts. What was the first one they used? Their tools. Fortitude. Oh, look at Peter now. Woo. Let me read a little bit from the Acts. I mean, here's a man that was so fair, all these men so afraid, that they just kind of hid in this one room. And what happens to him? Well, you just won't believe what happened to him. But it's Acts 2. It says, something appeared to them that seemed like tongues of fire. Wouldn't it be wonderful if every Catholic in the world was filled with the Holy Spirit? I'm not talking about charismatic gifts. I'm talking about the gifts that make us holy. It says here, when these separated and came to rest on the head of each one. Why? Well, that fire had to purify your memory, their intellect, and their will. They were filled with the Holy Spirit and began to speak in foreign languages as the Spirit gave them the gifts. You know, I'm aware of that every time I'm on air, every time I give talks. I gave talks in England, I gave talks in Spain. And people hunger for God everywhere. Everywhere. Everywhere there's a hunger for God and a loneliness you never believe, because we have lost the reality of God. We're hunting, we're roaming the world. And people go from one work to another work, from one leisure to another leisure, from one party to another party, from one drug to another drug. They never are satisfied. And the strange part of it is, it doesn't dawn on them to go to Jesus. Every one of you, when you were baptized and confirmed, that's why confirmation is so important. You receive these kind of gifts. And what was the first one that Peter exercised? Fortitude. Here's a man so afraid that he denied his Lord. And they were also afraid, waiting for the Holy Spirit. They locked the doors. And what happened? It says, the apostles went out, and he opened that door. And he went out. What did he say? What did this man that was so afraid say? Men of Judea. Oh, you can't believe that's Peter. I bet there was somebody in the crowd that said, that's Peter. He's drunk. He said to them, all of you who live in Jerusalem, make no mistake about it. Listen carefully to what I have to say. What a change. These men are not drunk. It's only the third hour of the day, 9 o'clock. In the days to come, he says, it is the Lord who speaks, I will pour out my Spirit on all mankind. Here's a man who exercised the Spirit's gifts. You and I today have to ask for these gifts. Why? Well, because we're all afraid, and afraid of the wrong things. I'm going to go over the first gift with you, and that is the fear of the Lord. It means I don't want to offend the Father or Jesus or the Spirit, because I love them. One of the gifts most needed today is this gift of the fear of the filial fear of the Lord. Because people don't even know what sin is anymore. They have no repentance because they don't know they do anything wrong. We need that. Let's pray that the Spirit will come upon each one of us on Sunday. Give us a good, healthy fear of the Lord. I don't want to commit a sin because I love Jesus. I love the Father. The second is piety. It's to know that God is my Father. You know, I only saw my Father 7 times, so I don't really have a concept of what it means to have a Father. I really don't. I saw him 6 months before he died. I was happy to see him, but I don't have a concept of Father. So it's easy for me to see God as my Father because it is God who decided I shall be. So many of you have terrible experiences with your Father. But you see, your real Father is in heaven. He decided before time began that in this century and this time, on a certain day and a certain year, you would be. He knew you then and loved you then. We can really say, no matter how bad our fathers were or how good, I can really and truly call God my Father. Now I have a filial relationship with him. Now what happens with that? Then I have to love you because we're all brothers and sisters. That's simple. See? Doesn't matter whether what color or race or creed you are, we are all brothers. We all share the same Father. And piety allows me to look at all of you as my brothers and sisters. See? How wonderful. I got a card for Mother's Day Sunday. And he said, I want you to know that I consider you my spiritual mother, but you're the mother of millions. I said, thank you, Jesus. But we're all mothers to others. Why? Because a prayer, a sacrifice can save a soul. That's being motherly, when you can snatch somebody from hell and send them up. That's a real mother. We all have to do that. We're called by God to save souls. To save souls. I pray every day that I can save souls until I drop dead. Why? Because we need to help each other. We are our brother's keeper. See? And that's a gift of piety. Now, if I love God and I love my neighbor, what do you think I need after that? Fortitude. I have to have a lot of strength to love my neighbor. I mean, you got to admit sometime they're one big pain in the neck. Sometimes your children are pains in the neck. Your husband is. Your wife is. Because we're all obnoxious sometime. You can't deny it. You know, you say things you don't know you said. You say something nice and they take it wrong. Why'd you say that? I don't know. It just came to my mind, that's all. I know what you meant. How can you know what I meant when I don't know what I meant? Isn't that take fortitude to keep loving people? Why are there so many divorces? I think it's 1 out of 3 now. Why? We lack fortitude. we lack that grace from God. Not just to put up with each other's faults, but to endure out of love. The person that's hard to live with today may be wonderful tomorrow. Say, well, they're unstable. No, they're not unstable. They're just being themselves. No, you can't be lovey-dovey all your life, every minute. Sometimes you wake up with a headache. Now what are you going to do? Probably bite your wife's head off because the eggs aren't right. Now, instead of pouring an egg on his head, you need fortitude to say, would you like it scrambled? And then he says, scrambled, you make the worst scrambled eggs in this whole wide world. Now what do? Take a real egg and pour it on his head? You could. But fortitude says, well, he's just having a bad day. Give him peanut butter. Maybe that's what he likes. But fortitude allows you to have patience with each other, see? And to wait. Wait. Patience for me is a very difficult virtue because I like everything done yesterday. I work everybody very hard. I work myself hard. But I have to know that everybody can't work like I work. I have to be patient with those who can't work or can't do as much. And that's the problem, see. We automatically think that if I am something, everybody else should be the same. Or if I understand something, everybody else should understand. Well, they don't. I told you a couple times about my mother who always asked me, who made God? I said, nobody made God. Somebody had to make God. Where did he come from? I said, he always was. He always was, yes. How? I don't know how. When you get to heaven, you'll know how. I want to know now. I said, well, you... you can't know now. Why? I don't know why. Well, I can't say I was patient. But at least I know I wasn't patient. See, that's a grace from God. Most people don't know what they're not. Now, what is the next one, huh? Well, the next gift, let's just reason this out. If I have fear of God, I don't want to offend him, I love my neighbor, I got to have fortitude to keep that love on high, right? Well, now I got to discern, don't I? That's another gift. Very few people have today. They don't know the difference between the Holy Spirit, the human spirit, and the evil spirit. You hear music, you know. We're going through the airport. I mean, you got to go through an airport, you know. You just don't fly from the gate to this gate. And some of the stores have the weirdest music I've ever heard. I mean, it's no music at all. If every instrument in a symphony decided to go off tune, you imagine that? Can you imagine an entire symphony off tune? The violin, ooh. The trumpets, everybody singing a flat or sharp note, but absolute no melody. Do you get that? I heard it. I looked at sister and she looked at me and I said, let's get out of here. I mean, we walked as fast as we could past this store because it was satanic. It had absolutely nothing but a lot of things going in confusion. See? But the spirit now always brings peace. Peace. If you're having to bear a heavy cross, it may be physical pain, mental pain, anything. And you're praying, and suddenly you get a passage of scripture, or you get an awareness of God, and suddenly you're able to bear this. You've all had this experience in somewhere in your life. That's the Holy Spirit. What is the human spirit? Well, the human spirit is what I have. It's the effects of my soul. You say, oh, so-and-so has such a sweet spirit. What do you mean by that? They're easy to get along with. They're humble. They're nice to live with. They're nice to talk to. Then you say they're sweet. What happens if you come along someone who's argumentative? I had an uncle like that. You look up aside, I say, Uncle Nick, isn't that a beautiful sky? I say, what do you mean beautiful? There's a big cloud over there. But it's not going to rain. How do you know that? Okay, it's a bad day. I didn't say it was a bad day. What did you say? I just said there's a cloud in the sky. Okay, it's a mediocre day. Are you pessimistic? I'm pessimistic. Who's pessimistic? You all met people like that, huh? You may be living with one. Oy, oy, oy. That's the human spirit. So the human spirit can be very sweet, very loving, very kind, huh? Or something else, obnoxious. We had a postulate one time. I know. She looked kind of sad or whatever. And I called her in my office and I said, Sister, you know, you're absolutely obnoxious. And she said, oh, thank you, Mother. I said, this woman has heroic virtue, you know. But she couldn't speak English very well. And because she couldn't speak English, you know, I thought she could. I thought she understood English a lot better than she did. And so she left, and I said, by golly, you know, there's one virtuous, saintly woman. So a couple of days later, I saw her coming down the hall, and she was crying. And I said, what's the matter? I just looked in a dictionary and found out what obnoxious is. So you see, we do have a human spirit. Now, what is the evil spirit? Huh? How do we discern the evil spirit? Did you ever meet somebody, come up for the first time, and suddenly you want to pull back? Did you ever do that? You don't know why. They haven't said anything. But somehow you don't feel comfortable. Not the way they dress, it's not the way they talk, you haven't heard it, but something inside makes you pull back a little bit. Your spirit says, be careful. If there's one thing we need today, is discernment. Discernment. The Catholic Church today would not be in the condition it's in if we had discernment. Enlightened by the catechism. So I'm so confused. I went to this church, they didn't have kneelers. I went to this church, they didn't have if we don't have those things, they're not Catholic. That's easy to discern. If they don't believe in the Holy Spirit, if they don't believe the Eucharist is the body, blood, soul, divinity of Jesus, if they don't believe Our Lady is immaculately conceived, if they don't believe in the virgin birth, they're not Catholic. That's simple. Why do we find it so hard to discern? Does the church make you, a body of the church make a path? No. The temple of the Lord is where we worship the one true God. And it has to be holy. So we should not have to be wondering and confused. We have a catechism. We know what it should be. I have to discern. This is not the place for me. You have to discern your companions. Are you discerning the people you go with? If they make you drunk, if they make you put you on drugs, if they teach you to be promiscuous, if they teach you to do anything, it's no sin, then you have to discern these are not the people to be with. And you also have to discern if somebody comes up to you and says, oh, you're judging. You're right. I am judging. I got to save my soul. I'm telling you that if you don't stop it and repent, you'll lose your soul. Well, it's father so-and-so or sister said there's no hell. What are you going to do when you're both down there? You got to convince yourself there is no hell? Now, you need discernment, okay? It's the gift of counsel. Counsel. Ask the Spirit, when you're in doubt, to give you the gift of counsel. Now, the fifth gift. Now, these are all what you call working gifts. Huh? You need these gifts in your everyday life. Every day, these are working gifts. It's like a fork and knife. I saw a movie one time when forks just came out. It was in the time of Henry II. It was the first time they discovered forks. He thought they were small weapons, you know. They ate with their hands. Well, these gifts are like a fork, a knife, a spoon. They convey knowledge to your mind in your everyday life. You always have temptations. No, I'm going to exercise the gift of the fear of the Lord. I don't want to offend God. You always have opportunity to love your neighbor, but I got to have a gift for that. You always have the opportunity to endure your pains, your aches, your problems. And you always, every day, you must discern. Should I keep working in this place that makes me offend God? Should I keep listening to these dirty jokes because I'm afraid to say something? See, you need to discern. Now, these are working gifts. Now, I have three other gifts that don't apply to my everyday life. I don't use them. It's something between God and myself. That's called knowledge, understanding, wisdom. What do I do with knowledge? Well, you remember when our dear Lord was at the house of Lazarus and Mary, and she was sitting at his knees, and Martha was working so hard, huh? And so she's getting a little jealous. That was the whole point. And she's thinking to herself, look at her, always kneeling there and sitting there, and I'm the one that has to get the dinner and set the table, and why don't she help me? Why don't he tell her to help me? She was finding fault with Jesus. Who did she address? Not Mary Magdalene. She didn't say to her, Mary, get out of there, will you? Come and help me. No, she said, Jesus. Ooh. What a one to ask. She needed discernment. She should have kept her mouth shut. Jesus, tell her to help me. Oh, he says, Martha, Martha, you're busy about many things. Only one is necessary. And that's a gift of knowledge. Only one. Does that mean he didn't want to eat? No, he didn't mind. She was grateful she's making dinner. It's not self-knowledge. Self-knowledge is something else. This is knowledge of the one thing God wants from us. You know, a lot of you have everything you want, everything you need. Many of you have nothing you want and nothing you need. And there's all those in between. Knowledge is a deep reality. And you know who's getting knowledge today? The kids. Teenagers, college students, who have been told everything, believed everything, found it was a lie. And now they're beginning to know one thing necessary: to know God, to love God, and to do His will. That's the gift of knowledge. It comes from the intellect. But it isn't knowledge that I get by reading a book. That's different knowledge. It comes from a knowledge of what God wants from me. You have to have faith to have knowledge. We had last Wednesday, I think, we had a guest here, a priest who lived a very wealthy life, was very successful, had everything, left it all, became a priest. He's got a whole list of degrees, but he's a simple man who knows the one thing necessary. What is it if I gain the entire world and lose my soul? What did Paul say? Say, Paul had a great gift of knowledge. He said, what is it if I save everyone's soul and lose my own? That's knowledge, isn't it? Huh? You say, well, he was smart. Yeah, he was. And then there comes understanding. Let me show you the gift of understanding. Did you ever read the scriptures and somebody say, what you read? And you say, I don't know. Well, you just read it. I know I just read it, but I don't know what I said, what I read. Well, it just picks up up here. I just opened up the John. Now, Jesus said in St. John, I just opened it up. He said, if anyone loves me, he will keep what? My word. And my Father will love him, and we shall come to him and make our home in him. What's that mean? So I don't know. Then ask for the gift of understanding. And here's something else Jesus says. I have said these things to you while still with you, but the Advocate, the Spirit, whom the Father will send in my name, will teach you everything. And what will he do? Remind you of everything I said. That's understanding. It doesn't mean you're a scripture scholar. You can read, just open the book like I'm going to open it right now. And what am I going to read? Well, it says here the parable of the 10 bridesmaids. Well, it says at midnight they all took flasks of oil as well as their lamps. But the bridegroom was late. And they all grew drowsy and fell asleep. At midnight, there was a cry. It said, the bridegroom is coming. Go out and meet him. At this, they all woke up and trimmed their lamps. Ah, but there were some who didn't have extra oil. Mm-hmm. He says, give us some of your oil. Our lamps are going out. Now, this is what you're going to understand. I'll make a bet. It says there, give some of your oil. And they said, there may not be enough for us and for you. You better go out and buy some yourself. How many of you think that's charitable? Mm-hmm. I don't see any hands going up. See, your idea would be, oh, those uncharitable oil-filled nuns or bridesmaids. Well, they went off to buy, and those who were ready went in with the bridegroom, and those came back, their door was closed. Wow. Lord, Lord, they said, open the door. And the bridegroom said, I do not know you. Stay awake, he said, because you do not know the day or the hour. Now, what did you get out of that? Some uncharitable bridesmaid, right? No. It's a parable for each one of us.

0: what happened? Death came. The bridegroom was there, but they weren't ready. If you haven't gone to confession for years and years, don't put it off until you die. You may die like that. The door will be closed. So, oh, Mother, you're pessimistic. No, I love you enough to tell you the truth. I love you enough to tell you the truth. Go to confession now. Now. Because you don't know if you're going to have it tomorrow. Go to confession now. That's the gift of understanding. And what's the others? Well, wisdom. And what is wisdom, huh? Well, wisdom is the accomplishment of all of these other six gifts in one. Wisdom says, Lord, I love you above all things. And because I love you above all things, I desire nothing but you. Desire nothing but you. So, knowledge, understanding, and wisdom are my gift to God and God's ultimate awesome gift to me. Counsel is different now. See, counsel discerns. These three gifts absorb into the soul all the beauty, the goodness, the attributes of God in a minute, finite way. So now I want you to pray today, tomorrow, and Friday and Saturday, that on Sunday the Holy Spirit will give you an overflowing of all of these gifts. So you can love God with your whole heart, mind, and soul. You say, well, you know, these gifts are not working in me. Oh, yeah, they are. Ask the Spirit every day. When you get up in the morning, ask Him. I got a little book here I'm going to offer you. Bargain price. Bargain price. You can't afford not to get it. $2, huh? I think it's $2. Where's the vice president of all this stuff? Is it two? Five. Oh, gosh. Whew. You almost got a real bargain. Okay, it's five. It explains every gift. And I should have had Jeff do it last week, so you got a real preparation. We don't have a lot of these. A few thousand. There has to be a few thousand out there. They want to learn about those. It's very, very simple, very simple. And you may find some of your faults and weaknesses that you've been trying to get rid of for a long time, and you never have. We got about 10 minutes left. I got to ask for phone calls, okay? And we have a phone call. Hello?
1: Hello.
0: Where are you from?
1: Albuquerque, New Mexico.
0: Wonderful. And what is your question?
1: Well, Mother Angelica, I've been starting to read the Bible, and in Luke chapter 12, verse 10, it says, anyone who says a word against the Son of Man can be forgiven, but whoever says evil things against the Holy Spirit will not be forgiven.
0: Right.
1: And I don't understand that scripture.
0: Okay. A person that despairs means that I feel that my sins are greater than God's mercy, so that person does not ask for forgiveness and does not repent. That's a sin against the Holy Spirit. Why? If you don't repent and you're not sorry, how could you get to heaven? Huh? How in the world? Presumption is a serious sin also. It says, well, look, I can sin all I want. God is merciful, and there is no hell. Then you get

0: rooted in sin. You remember what our Lord said to the Pharisees one side? They said, I understand. Oh, he said, you say you understand, you shall die in your sin. Because they were ignorant. They would not allow themselves to be enlightened by the Lord himself. So you see, your will is set against God. It is not any of breaking the Ten Commandments unless any or all of them are committed with full, deliberate act of the will. I know that's a mortal sin, but you've been forgiven of mortal sins in confession. But this is sin against the Holy Spirit is if at death you refuse to repent, then you thrust yourself away from forgiveness, see? I was talking to a priest not too long ago. And I said, Father, have you ever seen anyone you thought that committed to sin against the Holy Spirit at their deathbed? He said, oh, yeah. He said, I'll never forget it. He said, I went to see this man every day. He refused to go to confession. He said he hated God. So he said, I went this day, and I said, look, just tell me. He got angry. He took the crucifix I had in my hand and threw it against the wall. He said, I don't want to repent. At that moment, he died. That's a sin against the Holy Spirit, you see. He did not want to be forgiven. Don't be scrupulous and say, well, I did this. You may be tempted with a lot of things. That's not the gift. That's not the sin against the Holy Spirit. And why can't it be forgiven? Do you understand why? Because the soul doesn't want forgiveness. See, it's not something on God's side. God is always ready to forgive. I was telling the people in London when I was talking to this big group of people, and I went because they hunger for God. They're so disheartened and desperate. We're trying to keep the church together. But anyway... I forgot what I was going to tell you. Well, there goes that one. Oh, dear. We have another call. Hello?
1: Hello, Mother.
0: Where are you from?
1: New York.
0: And what is your question?
1: I had a question about listening.
0: Oh, yeah.
1: To what to be docile to the Spirit's action in our own lives. Could you explain this?
0: You know, I think we will always know God's will because the Spirit does not act in confusion. See? The Spirit will always tell you in peace. He never speaks in confusion. If you're confused, just keep praying. Pray until the confusion leaves you. When there's a duty to accomplish or something you feel is God's will, you have to ask yourself a few questions. Number one, is it for the honor and glory of God? Number two, is it for your own good? Are you going to get holier? Are you going to get closer to God? Will you live a happier life? Number three, is it for the good of your family? Okay. Is it going to help them? So you have a kind of rule of thumb, and that's a rule of thumb. Now, if our dear Lord asks you to do something, he will give you peace. If no peace comes, wait, don't move, don't act on anything. Just pray. Well, I wanted to get all of these seven gifts in for you, so I'm sorry I didn't ask sooner for more questions. However, ask the Holy Spirit to give you all of these seven, just that, you don't have to remember them. Say, Holy Spirit, I want all seven gifts, and especially the one I need the most. I need the most. And when you do that, realize that somehow you may not feel it, but you will definitely get something this Sunday. I guarantee it. And I am being inspired by the Holy Spirit to ask you or remind you to put us between your gas and electric bill. In fact, I got a card the other day. It said, you remind me of my gas, electric, and telephone bill. This is a Hallmark card. And it said, but just like that, those bills, when you turn the page, I forgot your birthday. Well, please don't follow that card. Put us, place us, write us in, put us on your refrigerator, anywhere, between your gas, electric, and telephone bill. We've been asked by the Spirit, by the Word of God, Jesus, to spread His Word and the beauty of His church throughout the world, throughout America, for your children, your grandchildren, for everyone in this country, to come to the reality that God is their Father and we must respect and honor and glorify Him. So don't forget us. It takes a lot to run this network, a lot. But Jesus spent more than what we spent. He gave His entire life for you and I. And so, in imitation of Jesus, we want to give all we can. Our health, our strength, our talents, and your money. That was very good. I could say more, but I only got 5 seconds, so I think I said enough. God bless you and bye now.

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5: Hey, everybody. It's Dr. Ray Guerrieri, host of The Doctor's In. The Sword, serving the heart and soul of Kansas, it's an opportunity to be focused on and be intentional about taking time doing what our Lord said. 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
7: Hello, this is Father Jim Netto with the Diocese of Portland, Maine. In Krakow, Poland, on the 2nd of June, 1938, the Lord Jesus himself directed a young Polish Sister of Mercy on a three-day retreat. Sister Faustina painstakingly recorded Christ's instructions in her diary, that is, a mystical manual on prayer and divine mercy. These instructions became Faustina's weapon in fighting the good fight. Jesus began, "My daughter, I want to teach you about spiritual warfare." Secret number 4, at the first opportunity, reveal the temptation to your confessor. In this secret, Jesus tells us that a good confession, a good confessor, and a good penitent are a recipe for victory over temptation and the demonic oppression without fail. Go with confidence in the spirit of humility to make your confession. Do not be troubled by any sort of anxiety. Contrition and confession are in themselves so lovely and sweet-savored that they wipe out the stain and disperse the stench of sin. If we are truly humble, we will grieve bitterly over our sins because they offend God, but we will find a welcome sweetness in accusing ourselves because in doing so, we honor Him. And we will find relief in fully revealing to the physician all the details of our condition. Tell your confessor everything, simply and straightforwardly, so you can thoroughly relieve your conscience. Then listen to the warnings and counsels of God's minister, saying in your heart, "Speak, Lord, for your servant is listening."
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10: Here's your Wednesday morning Sword Point weather forecast. For today, we are looking at a chance for showers and thunderstorms throughout the morning. Otherwise, cloudy skies become sunshine by this afternoon. Highs lower 80s, east winds at 5 to 10 miles per hour. Mostly clear this evening, then becoming cloudy overnight. Lows in the mid-60s, east winds at 5 to 10. But we get rid of the clouds fairly quickly on Thursday as we get to sunshine. Highs mid-80s, northeast winds 5 to 10 miles per hour. Mostly clear on the overnight. Lows in the mid to upper 60s. That's your Sword Point weather forecast from The Sword, KSWZLP and KSWZLP.com. I'm NOWCAST meteorologist Corey Hogarth.
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0: Welcome to the wisdom of Father Groeschel. Over the years, Father Benedict Groeschel has produced many wonderful teaching series for EWTN, and we're delighted to showcase a number of them for you. On today's show, an episode from the series, The Mystery of the Trinity. Here's Father Groeschel.
1: Welcome to the fifth segment in our series on the Holy Trinity. I'm Father Benedict Groeschel of the Franciscan Friars of the Renewal in the South Bronx. And if you've been following our series, you know that we are looking at the most profound of all mysteries, the mystery of the Trinity. And to go back to a quotation I gave in the first segment from Einstein, a mystery is something that we can perceive on the outside, but we cannot understand its inner workings, and he says its inner splendor. Based on the Gospels and the rest of the New Testament, the fathers of the church in the first several hundred years of church history refined an interpretation of the Trinity and of the incarnation of the divinity and humanity of Christ that has become the foundation of belief about Christ in the Catholic Church, the Orthodox churches, and most Protestant churches. Most of the Protestant reformers, in fact, all the reformers, did not touch the Christological teachings of the church or the teachings about Christ. They didn't disagree with them. And in fact, Calvin and Luther particularly, and the Anglican theologians, depended on them just as much as the Catholic and Orthodox theologians do. Now, the last segment, we took a look at the life of God within, shadows of shadows, through a glass darkly. In this segment, we're going to look at Christ, our Lord Jesus Christ, Jesus of Nazareth, as he relates to the Most Holy Trinity. He says, I and the Father are one. He says, if you see me, you see the Father. He says, baptizing them in the name of the Father and of the Son and of the Holy Spirit, making all three persons equal. Now, what do we see when we see Jesus of Nazareth? What was he like? And here's a beautiful, beautiful insight from John 13. The night before the death of Christ at the Last Supper. And remember, this was the Passover meal. It's the Passover that the Jewish people eat every year in the springtime, symbolizing and commemorating their deliverance from Egypt. Now, before the feast of the Passover, when Jesus knew that his hour had come to depart from this world to the Father, having loved his own who were in the world, he loved them to the end. And during supper, when Satan had already put it into the heart of Judas Iscariot, Simon's son, to betray him, Jesus, knowing that the Father had given all things into his hands, and that he had come from God, and that he was going back to God, Jesus rose from the supper, laid aside his garments, and girded himself with a towel. Then he poured water into a basin and began to wash the feet of the disciples and to wipe them with the towel with which he was girded. My goodness gracious. When he got finished, he said, do you know what I have done for you? You call me teacher and Lord, and you are right, for so I am. And if I, your Lord and teacher, have washed your feet, you ought to wash one another's feet. Now, this action of the washing of the feet was a symbolic action. It was the action of a humble servant, perhaps a slave. It's an unpleasant task. People came in from the roads. Their feet were dirty. They had some mud or something, and it was unpleasant, the task. And it was a humble task, very personal, and he did it for them. Why? Because he wanted to show them his love. Having loved them, he loved them unto the end. And on the cross, if he looked around looking for his disciples, only one of the men was there. The Blessed Virgin Mary was there. His aunt, Mary the wife of Clopas, was there. Mary Magdalene, the poor sinner, was there. A number of women who had come up from Galilee, some of the women of Jerusalem, Joanna, was there. Salome, they were important women of Jerusalem. They were there, but only one of those 12 apostles were there. And what did Jesus say? Father, forgive them, for they know not what they do. That was everybody, too, including the soldiers, the high priest, the whole works. The Son of God, who is always heard by the Father, asks for their forgiveness. And when we tell you that God is love, and he that abides in love abides in God, and God in him, we're telling you something very great. And in 1 John 4, we read, this is love. Not that we loved God, but that he first loved us. Now, I'm going to attempt something, and I hope you'll stick with me. Again, sit up and pay attention. I'm going to read to you an extraordinarily beautiful parable. This is the parable of the love of God for the world, and it's based on a poem. I'm going to read you the poem of St. John of the Cross. St. John of the Cross was a Carmelite friar at the time of the Catholic Reformation, who, along with St. Teresa of Avila, started the Reform or Discalced Carmelite Order. He's considered one of the greatest, if not the greatest, mystical writer in the world. His writings go so high that in his last books, like The Living Flame of Love, you can't tell what he's talking about. He writes simply, but of such profound things. A marvelous mystic, a man who had suffered much, a very misunderstood man. This man carried with him to his graves the scars on his back from the whiplashes he had received from his own confreres when he tried to reform the order. Now, I'm using a very beautiful translation of the poems of St. John of the Cross by Professor Ken Krabbenhoft of New York University. I asked Ken over the phone if I could use these quotations, and I hope he'll see this broadcast. These were published 2 years ago in 1998 by the Harcourt Brace Company in New York, called The Poems of St. John of the Cross. Now, it's a parable. It's not an exact description of the gospel. But stick with the parable. In this parable, the human race is shown as the bride of the eternal Son of God. That's not inaccurate in some scriptural sense, but it's not a way that we speak. And St. John of the Cross is trying to take the story of salvation and make it new for you. He comes out and he has a description of the life of the Trinity. That's worth the price of admission right there. In the beginning was the Word, and it dwelled in God. In him he possessed infinite happiness. And God was this same Word. Known as the beginning, he dwelled in the beginning, and beginning he had none. He was this same beginning, and thus he had no need of anyone. This Word is called the Son, that beginning born. Always the Word conceived him, has conceived him always, gives him always, and substance which he always had. And thus the Son's glory he had in the Father. And all the Father's glory he had only in his Son. Like lover for beloved, each one dwelled in the other, and the love that binds them was common to them both, the same, equally cherished by each one for the other. Three persons and one lover, to all three were common. One love in each person made each one a lover. The lover is to be loved in which each person dwelled, for the beginning that all three have in each other, each had it on his own, and each of them loves the one that had this beginning. Now this is mysterious, complex, difficult even to imagine. But I read it to you because this is how St. John of the Cross put it. Thus the love that unites them is endless, because all three share one love, which is called their essence, since love, when most united, so much more love creates. Now, I spoke to you in the last program with the description of St. Francis de Sales. St. John is trying to put this into poetry, and again, he somewhat fails. Now, he's talked to us about what's happening. In that immense love that proceeded from the two, the Father spoke to the Son, words of the greatest joy, of such profound delight that no one else understood them. Only the Son rejoiced, for this belonged to him. That which can be known sounds something like this. I'm going to paraphrase the thoughts of God. Nothing pleases me, my Son, except your company. If something does please me, I have loved that something in you. Whoever is most like you was my greatest content. He who's in all ways unlike will find no liking in me. In you alone have I found pleasure, O life of my life. You are the light of my light. You are my wisdom, my substance embodied, with whom I am well pleased. I would give myself, Son, to whoever cared to love you, and the love I have for you, I would have for him too, because he cared to love the one who I so desired. And then God, the Father, has a request. He wants to do something for his Son. Now remember, the wife spoken here is the human race, us folks. We're the gift that God is going to give to his Son. The wife here is the human race. I would like to give you, my Son, a loving wife, who by your worth deserve to keep our company, to eat our bread at our table, the same bread of which I eat, to know the glories that I have had in such a Son, to please me by rejoicing in your grace and beauty. And the Son said in reply, Father, I thank you dearly. On whatever wife you give me, I will shed my brilliance, and by it she will see that my Father's worth is great, that whatever being I have, I receive from him. I will rest her on my arm, and she will burn in your love with eternal delight. Make your goodness her own. So be it, said the Father, for your loved deserve this. And so saying, God with his words created the world, a palace for this wife, made out of great wisdom, and divided into two rooms, upper and lower. The lower room was filled with endlessly varied things, but the upper room he adorned with dazzling jewels, so that the wife would know what kind of husband she had married. In the upper room he placed ranks of all the angels, and in the lower room he assigned human nature, since by the way it was made, it was lesser of lesser value. The higher room joyously possessed the husband. The lower room was joyful of faith that he infused there, promising them that someday he would make them greater and that he would raise them up from their lowliness, so that from that day forward no one would revile them, for he would himself make them his equal in every way, and would come to join them and live at their side. And so, God would become man, that men might become God. And he would be with them, and he would eat and drink, and stand by them forever, until this current age came to its appointed end. And then together they would rejoice an endless melody, for he was the head of the wife he had married, to whom all the members of the just will be joined. They are his wife's body, the wife that he would take tenderly in his arms, and there give her his love. And thus joined, he would take her to the Father, and she would know delight in God's own rejoicing, since the Father and the Son, from whom he proceeds, all live in one another. Now, I can't read the whole poem, but it beautifully goes on. And just rethink of this. St. John of the Cross, this holy, ascetic, mystical man, is telling us what St. Paul tells us in more complex theological language, that we are the body of Christ, that the Eternal Son has taken on our humanity. And St. John of the Cross uses the example of a wife. Those of you who are familiar with the Old Testament book called the Song of Songs will know some of the prophetic echoes in that song. Now I'm skipping over to the birth of Christ. The time had arrived when it was fitting to release the wife who had toiled under the yoke of the law, for her had provided. The Father spoke as follows, tenderly and lovingly. Now you see, my son, how your wife was made in your image, how she was suited to you in her resemblance to you, though different in the flesh, which your simple being lacked. This law must be respected, for there is to be perfect love, that the lover be like the one he loves, since the greatest likeness contains the greatest bliss, which no doubt in your wife would grow enormously if she saw your likeness in having flesh like her own. Here's something very, very powerful. That Christ takes on our human flesh so that we might love God more. As it says in the Mass for Christmas, that the invisible God became visible, that we might love that which was invisible. What does the Son say as God makes this proposal? My will is your will, the Son responded. And whatever glory I have is that your will be my own. And what you have told me, Father, suits me well, because in this fashion your goodness is easily known. So God called an archangel, known as Saint Gabriel, and sent him to a maiden whose name was Mary. With her agreement, the mystery occurred by which the Trinity clothed the Word in flesh. And though three made this happen, it occurred only within one. And the Word was incarnate in the Virgin Mary's womb. And he who had had but a father now had Mary too, though not like any woman who has conceived a son, for he received his flesh from deep within her, and that is why he is known as Son of God and Son of Man. Now we come to a very, very different view of Christmas. We all see Christmas as a very joyous day, the beautiful Christmas crib given to us by Saint Francis, the Christmas carols, the Christmas joy. But Christmas had its sorrows. A dark shadow, a very dark shadow, fell over the manger, that poor little feeding trough where Mary had to place her poor little son, because he was born to die. Bishop Sheen used to say, we are all born to live, but Christ was born to die. The English Christmas carol for the three kings for Epiphany, we three kings of Orient are, has this very strange third stanza, speaking of the gifts of the wise men, gold, frankincense, and myrrh. Myrrh is mine, its bitter perfume foretells a life of gathering gloom, suffering, sighing, bleeding, dying, laid in the cold stone tomb. The sufferings of Christ did not begin at the Last Supper. The sufferings of Christ were the sufferings of a very poor child, of people who were fleeing for their lives. He had to go into Egypt as an undocumented alien, as a political refugee, as a baby, through dangerous parts. Our Blessed Lady surely was filled with joy at his birth. But on that day that she became Holy Mother of God, she also became the Lady of Sorrows. Listen to what St. John of the Cross says. And when the time had come in which he was to be born, from the wedding bed he stepped down, the betrothed having embraced his wife and bearing her in his arms, he whom the graceful Mary then placed in a crib amidst the animals who had been there all along. People were singing songs, angels sang melodies to celebrate the wedding that took place between the two. But God, lying in the crib, cried out and groaned. These were the jewels that the wife brought to the proceedings. And his mother was aghast to see this transformation, because mankind's grief became God's and joyfulness came to man, when usually each of these is quite estranged from each other. What St. John of the Cross is telling us is that Christ did come to die. Oh, of course he could have been accepted. The people in the drama in the gospel were not puppets. Oh no. Each one of them operated on his own free will. Some of them were frightened, some of them were stupid, some of them were jealous. They all did what they did of their own free will. It wasn't a passion play. But God, who knows all things, knew. He knew that his son, as it says in Hebrews, would become like the high priest, surrounded by infirmities, but praying for us all. An eternal high priest. Jesus himself says it. If I am lifted up, I will draw all things to myself. Brothers and sisters, you could think all of your life about the Trinity, and you could think all of another life about the Incarnation, the coming of the Son of God into this world, and his life and holy death, and all that he did, and his second coming. You could spend two lives on that, and you wouldn't get much further than we have gotten today. Because there's an infinite amount. It's what we're going to be doing for eternity. We're going to be passing through infinite, beautiful caverns, rooms of divine love, filled with the brightest light of God's love. And we'll never be bored. It will never ever come to an end. It will be heavenly bliss. Whatever you do, Jesus tells you, don't miss it. It's for what you were created. I know in this difficult life, with its sorrows, its limitations, its disappointments, its sins and failures, it's so easy to forget where we are going and how to get there and why we are here. It's so easy. But if you can step back and think that God so loved the world that he gave his only son, if you can think of the humble birth, the humble and holy life, the bitter passion and death of Jesus Christ, the revelation of his glory in the resurrection. If you can think of that and think of what the young virgin of Nazareth saw. She had seen the angel. She had seen the angel. She was expecting a child, not having known man, having no relations with a man at all. She had heard the angelic voice, and he shall be called Son of the Most High. She was a devout Jew, and every devout Jewish girl knows what it means, the possibility of being the mother of the Messiah. How surprised, how puzzled she must have been to look at this little Messiah, this little person who came out of all eternity. When a human child is born, the person is already 9 months old. In Ireland, they say, he's 2 years by his mother's time, meaning he's a year and 3 months. She looked at this little baby, 9 months in his mother's time. This was God. And she looked at the feeding trough, the manger, the poverty of the stable, the tension on the face of Joseph, who was so disappointed that he couldn't provide more than this. And she knew already what the prophet would tell her, and your own soul a sword shall pierce. She knew that. And on she went, and on the child went, to darkness, to crucifixion. Why? Because love does such things. That's why. Love does such things.
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6: Welcome back to the Word on Fire show. I'm Brandon Vaught, the host and the senior publishing director at Word on Fire. How did the so-called new atheism rise so quickly in the early 2000s? What made people like Richard Dawkins and Christopher Hitchens so popular and effective? And how did this new atheist movement decline and end almost as quickly over the past few years? Those are the topics we'll be discussing today with Bishop Robert Barron, who joins us from Rochester, Minnesota. Bishop, good to be with you.
7: Hey, Brandon, good morning to you.
6: You recently rolled back in from Harvard, of all places, one of the premier Ivy League institutions. What were you doing there, and how did it go?
7: They invited me to do the opening of the year Mass, the Mass of the Holy Spirit, for the Catholic community of Harvard. And there's a gorgeous church there called St. Paul's, which I'd heard about but never actually had seen. Beautifully decorated church, and they have this kids choir of kids. They're very sophisticated young people who sing at a very high level. So it was a beautiful place to see and to hear. So I preached there. I preached the Mass for the Holy Spirit. And then that afternoon, I went to, it's called Memorial Church. It's the main sort of classically Protestant church at the heart of Harvard Yard. And about 1,000 people, they say, gathered there, jammed that church. And I gave a talk on the Catholic intellectual tradition. So it was just a joy. I loved that day. It was a busy day and a very full day. Saw the dorm where both FDR and JFK were students, saw the room where Mark Zuckerberg was when he was at Harvard, the chapel still standing where the young John Adams would have worshipped. So it's a beautiful place to go. I've been to Harvard a couple times, but it was my most thorough kind of immersion in it.
6: I'm just delighted to hear that there was such a big Catholic response to a religious figure coming in. You usually hear, especially at these Ivy League institutions, they've been secularized. There's no place for religion. So the fact that they welcomed you with such a big crowd is really encouraging.
7: It was, it was to me.
6: Well, today I want to start by really recommending and then discussing this brand new book. It's by a friend of ours named Justin Brierley. He is the longtime host of the Unbelievable radio show in the UK, which you've been on before, I think a couple times. But he wrote this excellent new book called The Surprising Rebirth of Belief in God, Why New Atheism Grew Old and Secular Thinkers Are Considering Christianity Again. I know you've read a big chunk of it, as have I, and I'm hoping we can do a series of discussions on the podcast using this as the leaping off point. But today I just want to focus on the opening chapter, which details the rise and fall of the new atheism movement. This movement has long been an adversary of War on Fire, of your work, your videos and writings over the years. So let's just start with defining it. What is the new atheism? What made it new? And how is it different than your classical Enlightenment atheism?
7: I always see the new atheism, which emerged in the early zeros, right, as a post 9/11 phenomenon. So 9/11 happens, 2001, and it revived this old Enlightenment trope that religion, in the measure that it's irrational, is violent. So because you can't adjudicate your dispute through debate and argument, the only way you can do it is through violence. And think of Enlightenment figures, from Voltaire to Thomas Jefferson, who would say that about religion. It's the source of much of our, the violence in the world. So that was revived for obvious reasons after 9/11. So here's these religious people who are crashing airplanes into buildings and killing thousands of people. That's the problem with religion. And then that event was articulated by some, I would call them remarkably gifted rhetoricians. And here, you know, Christopher Hitchens comes to mind, obviously. One of the most rhetorically gifted people of the last, you know, 25 years. Richard Dawkins, I won't comment on him as a scientist. I'm not qualified to, but certainly as a kind of popular rhetorician, someone that knew how to appeal to emotion and stir up people's, you know, feelings. Sam Harris, another good example, a bright man, but basically a rhetorician. Daniel Dennett, so the four horsemen of the New Atheism were people who, I think, fueled by their native anti-religiosity and then encouraged deeply by September 11th, and then using their extraordinary rhetorical gifts, stirred up in a lot of people a visceral emotional reaction against religion. Now, they used arguments, to be sure, but to be fair and honest, they're pretty bad arguments or rehearsals of old atheist tropes from a long time ago. What was new about them, it seems to me, was their nastiness and the sort of naked appeal to emotion and stirring up people's visceral anti-religiosity. That was what was new about it, seems to me. Not the arguments as such, which are actually rather old and tired. I'll say this, you know, our ministry, I think my Word on Fire ministry really begins at that same time, right around the year 2000. I started doing internet work, you know, 2006, 2007, right at the time when the New Atheists were very much in vogue. And so I confronted right away armies of young people that had been evangelized by the New Atheists. And, you know, I see it now maybe as it's an expression of the divine providence that our work commenced right when there was this enormous animosity toward religion. But to answer your question, I think that's what was new about them was post-September 11th, the kind of nasty, provocative, rhetorical style of these authors, and the fact that they did influence large swaths of young people.
6: I know a lot of commentators look at the rise of the New Atheism and ask themselves, why did it arise when and where it did? And you've hinted at one of the major causes, the 9/11 attacks. In his book, Justin Brierley looks at two other contributing causes. One was the rising culture war dialogue around religion and science, particularly debates about evolution curriculum in America. And then thirdly, the rise of the internet and social media. Yeah. Talk about those latter two, the faith and science, internet, social media. How did these fuel the new atheism?
7: Well, the social media thing, and we talked a lot about this, has a positive side and a negative side. Negatively, you know, how views can sweep through entire populations, you know, very quickly. And because of the nature of social media, they tend to be rather superficial. So people making comments and a quick reaction and largely emotional response. And I came across that, Brandon, early on when I do a video talking about God. And then I'd be met with these, you know, we call them trolls now, I suppose, but met with this, you know, visceral, deeply emotional kind of reaction. And I was frankly surprised by that, naively, I see now. But, you know, I was expecting Bertrand Russell level engagement, you know, serious counter arguments. But I met with this wave of largely emotionally driven superficiality. That was a product of social media, I think, for sure. And that contributed to the new atheist wave. The science thing, yeah, absolutely. I mean, I've been talking about that for years. When I say we, religious people, we dropped the ball on that, I think. We allowed that conversation to be taken over by evangelists for a scientism and a materialism. And that was a huge problem. As I've said a million times, we religious people have nothing against the sciences. What we do stand against is the philosophical perspective of scientism or materialism that says reality is simply coextensive with what can be seen and measured, you know, empirically. Well, that's a highly controversial philosophical position to take, and one that is very hard actually to justify. But we did allow the conversation, I think, to get hijacked and co-opted by those who were coming from that perspective. And what they did is they made religion seem then silly and primitive and pre-scientific and mythological. And that was, of course, used by all the new atheists. Dawkins was a scientist. Dennett's a scientist. Sam Harris is a neurologist, right? He's a brain. Hitchens is a journalist. But the other three were scientists. And they used that, I'd call it, deeply mistaken view, that materialism is simply self-evident because of what the sciences have discovered.
6: So you uploaded your first YouTube video in 2007, which, as you noted earlier, was right in the sweet spot of when this new atheism was arising. Yeah. In fact, from 2006 to 2008, the bookend years, all four of these new atheist horsemen released best-selling books denouncing God. So Richard Dawkins, The God Delusion. Christopher Hitchens, God Is Not Great, How Religion Poisons Everything. Sam Harris, Letter to a Christian Nation. And Daniel Dennett, Breaking the Spell, Religion as Natural Phenomenon. Each of these books sold hundreds of thousands, in some cases millions of copies, massively popular, especially among young people. I remember I was in college at this time, seeing so many college kids in the library, on campus with these books. Why do you think young people responded so eagerly to these new atheist materials?
7: Because of the, I'll be judgmental here, but the superficiality and the very highly rhetorical style of these books. So that will appeal to someone who doesn't have a real critical edge, hasn't considered these questions deeply. You read, like Dawkins or Hitchens, for example, both, bright men to be sure, but their characterization of religion was just absolutely a straw man. It betrayed zero sense of a sophisticated approach to the Bible or to theological questions. But they were so rhetorically gifted that a lot of young people were swept up in it. Secondly, and this is as old as Adam and Eve. What I mean is there's always a kind of resentment against religion because religion speaks of God and God's demand. Well, at some deep level, all of us sinners, we don't want that. We don't want God making demands on us. We don't want God telling us how we should live. We don't want a very objective moral norm hovering in front of us. I'd rather live my life on my own terms. So someone comes along and in a at least rhetorically persuasive way says, there is no God. Religion's all nonsense. There is no God. Well, there's a kind of permanently adolescent side of me that will always say, hey, great, great. Now I can live the way I want to live. I think there was a lot of that, too, in the popularity of these figures.
6: So the new atheists had a heyday for about a decade. It wasn't until the early to mid 2010s that you begin to see the new atheism dwindle and then ultimately, I think,

0: refused to debate some of the leading religious lights, people like William Lane Craig, and instead would pick on the least sophisticated, the easiest religious people in arguments. Is that the case?
1: Yeah, you know, it's interesting. I'll give Hitchens credit. He did debate Craig, and I think Sam Harris did too. There's a famous debate at Notre Dame. And, you know, watch the Hitchens-Craig conversations, because what I've noticed in them, I think Hitchens, almost despite himself, was impressed by William Lane Craig and knew that he was dealing with a formidable opponent. And he realized, okay, my rhetorical games aren't going to work with this guy. And so they all relied on you know, their usual tropes, but they didn't work with someone as serious as Craig. And so I think those are kind of instructive. And I wonder, too, and this is, you know, part of Brierley's argument, that as formerly agnostic and atheist people begin to take a deeper, closer look at religion, was it because the new atheists, in their bravado, as you say, summoned us again to pick up our game? You know, now this goes back to one of my themes that makes some Catholics mad, but it's simply the case that we dumbed ourselves down for so long. We dropped all those tools, all those weapons, which I don't hesitate to call them, the weapons that we can use to fight off those who are trying to attack us. And in the measure that we left all that to the side, we were defenseless. When these superficial attacks were coming at us, we weren't able to defend ourselves. I think as the new atheists did engage serious religious people, you know, something began to shift in them. And they realized, oh, wait a minute, maybe we are being too abrupt here. Maybe we aren't being sufficiently reflective. And that's, I think, an interesting part of Brierley's story.
0: Brierley seems to agree with you. In fact, he provocatively says at one point, I thank God for Richard Dawkins. Our harshest critics are often the ones who help us to grow the most. He says, new atheism has revitalized the intellectual tradition of the Christian church in the West. Would you agree with that?
1: Yeah, right. Certainly at the apologetic level. And I press it too, Brandon, because I would say to theologians operating at a very high level, university theologians, that they lost their connection to the living church and the connection to apologetics. Go back to Thomas Aquinas, who is a theologian at the very highest level of, you know, speculative systematic theology. At the same time, and because of the first, he's also a great apologist. I think we drove a wedge between apologetics and high speculative theology, where our best university people didn't engage these attacks on the church at all, it seems to me. Craig is the great counterexample. So I think that's a good development from it, that we need to reintegrate our high university speculative theology and on-the-ground apologetics. You know, I want Jean-Luc Marion and David Tracy and those people in the front lines of apologetics, and not just entertaining the highest, most abstract questions. So I think in all those ways, it has awakened us, yeah.
0: I can mention just one more reason that Brierley gives for the collapse of the new atheism. He notes that it's essentially parasitic, that it has nothing positive to offer, that at the end of the day, it failed to satisfy the longings of its adherents. Let me read you a couple paragraphs that he wrote. He said, many people had turned to the new atheism for its promise of a brighter, more rational, and more scientific future. They believed it held the key to human flourishing. Just as the secular anthem, Imagine, had envisioned a world without religion, heaven, or hell, it was only reasonable to suppose that the song's utopian brotherhood of man would naturally follow. Yet, despite John Lennon claiming it was easy if you try, it turned out to be quite complicated. What could a movement that was built on tearing down God erect in his place? Science was the obvious alternative. Surely that was an objective truth to which all people could aspire. But science turned out to be a poor substitute for a savior. Science can tell you how the universe arose, but not why it is there. It cannot purchase a meaningful existence. I think he's getting on a really key insight that the new atheism was really effective at causing people to doubt God's existence and the goodness of religion, but very bad at providing

0: any satisfying alternative. Would you agree?
1: No, quite right. I go back to Tom Holland here. You know, his great work has been showing that the great ethical values of the West that we say, oh, they're grounded in the Enlightenment, in fact, are inescapably Christian values. Now, link that to John Lennon. So, you know, the Brotherhood of Man. Did Julius Caesar believe in the Brotherhood of Man? Tom Holland, who knows the Roman world as well as anybody, say, absolutely not. You know, would the ancient Greeks have believed in the Brotherhood of Man? Absolutely not. Name one ancient culture that would believe in, you know, all you need is love, as John Lennon also said with the Beatles, and the Brotherhood of Man. Those are Christian ideas, inescapably so. So you can't say, on the one hand, imagine no religion, you know, oh, no hell below us, above us only sky, no God. But boy, oh boy, do we want the Brotherhood of Man. You can't do that. That doesn't work. The Brotherhood of Man follows from the Fatherhood of God. And that's an old Christian idea. Holland, I think, is as good as anyone today at showing that relationship. And so the new atheists wanted the Brotherhood of Man business, but they sawed off the branch they were sitting on, right? And then science, right, is a very poor substitute. The physical sciences are great. We love them, and they make our lives much more convenient because of technology, and they give us insight into, you know, the planets, and all that is great. But they won't tell you one little thing about the meaning of your life, the purpose of your life, what makes life beautiful, what makes life morally upright, what's the ultimate purpose of my existence. The sciences won't give you that. Finally, you're a new atheist and say, there's no God. And young people, all right, you know, stick it to religion. And oh, yeah, we want to get rid of all that. And what am I left with? I came from nothing. I'm going to nothing. There's no objective value that determines the meaning of my life. And I'm stuck in an existential desert. That's where the new atheism, like the old atheism, has left me. And so once I get over the kind of my adolescent, you know, sense of triumph, that's what I'm left with. Now, welcome into the picture the Jordan Petersons and the Tom Hollands and the Douglas Murrays and people who maybe would have identified as agnostic or even atheist and are starting to say, now, wait a minute, there's something in this religious thing that's not just stupid superstition and oppression and, you know, religion poisons everything, that maybe there actually is something to what the great religions have been saying. And that's the moment I think Brierley identifies correctly as where we are right now. We're at kind of a turning point moment.
0: Yeah, I think that's, to me, the most fascinating part of Brierley's book is he's pinpointed this reality that the new atheism has become tired and spent, and the church shouldn't spend its time wasting away by arguing with the Dawkins and the Hitchens of the world and their acolytes today. But we've got this new vanguard of interesting skeptics and non-believers. You've mentioned several names already: Jordan Peterson, Douglas Murray, Tom Holland, David Rubin, or Dave Rubin, many of whom you have conversations with, Brierley has as well. And what Brierley notes is that these guys are asking different questions. They're interested in different things, posing different challenges than the new atheists of before. In your own interaction with these figures, have you noticed that shift as well, that there's a new interest, a new type of question being asked?
1: You know, go back to Dave Rubin, because I've been on with him a number of times, I think three or four times. The very first time was out in LA, and I was on his show. And at that point, he was an atheist and said so, and told me he climbed to the top of Mount Sinai, because he, from his Jewish background, he was interested in doing that. And he said, you know what happened when I got to the top? Nothing. Nothing. I felt nothing. And so he announced himself as an atheist to me, you know, unapologetically. Well, I think it was the second or third time I was on with him. I casually said, and I didn't mean it in any way to be critical. I just said, well, you know, now, Dave, for you as an atheist to say that, that's rather interesting. And he paused and he said, I don't think I'm an atheist anymore. You know? And that's when I realized, okay, something has shifted around. Now, what was happening was he was traveling at that time with Jordan Peterson, who was talking a lot about, I mean, obviously about God. He's talking about the Bible, about the, you know, spiritual dimension of life. And I think it had a big impact on Dave Rubin. And then Peterson himself, of course, is a prime example of this. A guy with a very scientific background, but who started to read and think his way toward what the great religions have been talking about.
0: Well, I'd like to encourage everybody, again, to pick up Justin Brierley's new book, The Surprising Rebirth of Belief in God, because what I'd like to do is for future conversations, walk through some of the additional chapters in the book where he notes the questions that skeptical seekers are asking in regards to science, culture, history, and the Bible. So maybe we can have a separate conversation about each one of those topics. Well, it's time now for our listener question. If you have a question that you'd like to ask Bishop Barron on this show, you can send it in to us at the website askbishopbarron.com. A woman named Mary from Minnesota has done just that. She submitted a question for the bishop about the Holy Spirit. Here's Mary's question.
2: Hi, Bishop Barron. This is Mary from Minnesota. Thank you for your good work. I am calling to ask, does the Catholic Church teach that the Holy Spirit has a gender? Thank you, and God bless.
1: Yeah, thanks for that question. The answer, obviously, is no. God is a spirit. God's not material, and gender is associated with our bodies, and so God doesn't have a gender. God is not male or female. Now, that begs the question, how come we use, you know, pronouns? We use the he, him pronoun when talking about God. The classical answer is that God, who's actus purus, right, pure act, God who's the creator, God's the one who generates and gives rise to the world. God is that reality which can never be receptive, right? A creature can't affect God as though God is moved by a creature. So classically speaking, we associate the male with the generative side of a sexual act, the female with a receptive side. And I think that's why in the Bible and the great tradition, we associate the masculine pronoun with God. Now, to say that is by no means to imply that we can't use metaphors for God that are more feminine. So the Bible indeed talks about God in a more maternal way and as a hen and so on, and nursing with delight at her breasts and this sort of thing. Fine. I think we can say God is like a woman. God is like a mother, you know, because God is beyond anything creaturely. So we reach for all sorts of metaphors to describe God. And so it's to use the masculine pronouns about God is by no means to be anti-woman or to say that, you know, men are, we're deifying the male gender and all that stuff. That's not the case at all. But I would say, strictly speaking, no person of the Trinity has a gender because God is beyond the physical.
0: Well, thanks, Mary, for that question. Today, we are launching a new book at Word on Fire. It is called Know Thyself, Catholic Classical Education and the Discovery of Self. It's written by Andrew Youngblood. If you're a parent, a teacher, a catechist, and you've heard about the classical education movement, you've been wondering what it's all about, this is the book for you. There has been an ongoing resurgence in classical education, especially among Catholics, and this classical model, which is rooted in the Socratic method, is flourishing. But it also has its detractors. Some parents and teachers worry that it's impractical, outdated, or worse, judgmental. In this book, Andrew Youngblood, who is an educator with decades of experience in classical learning as both a student and a teacher, introduces readers to this exciting educational alternative and its intellectual and spiritual benefits. Know Thyself makes a positive case for an education journey that teaches students to see themselves through God's eyes and truly know themselves as they are called to be. Again, the book is called Know Thyself, Catholic Classical Education and the Discovery of Self by Andrew Youngblood. I'll include a link in the show notes. Well, thanks so much for watching and listening. We'll see you next time on the Word on Fire show.
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4: God's covenant established a family that has a home, the Catholic Church, and a family that has an earthly father figure, the Pope. Jesus made Pope the rock foundation of his church, and it was clear in his words to St. Peter, but it was also foretold in the Old Testament. Find out more next on Breaking the Bread. Oh, the depth, the riches. riches and wisdom and knowledge of God, St. Paul exclaims in this Sunday's epistle. Our psalm, too, takes up the triumphant note of joy and thanksgiving. And why? Because in the gospel, the Heavenly Father sends the Son to reveal the mystery of His kingdom to St. Peter. With Peter, we rejoice that Jesus is the Christ, the anointed Son promised to David, the one prophesied to build God's temple and reign over an everlasting kingdom. What Jesus calls my church is that kingdom promised to the Son of David. As we hear in the first reading this Sunday, Isaiah foretold that the keys to David's kingdom would be given to a new prime minister who would rule as a father figure to God's people. Jesus, the root and offspring of David, alone possesses the kingdom's keys. But in giving those keys to Peter, Jesus fulfills that prophecy, entrusting to Peter, establishing him and all who succeed him as a holy father figure, as the prime minister in his church kingdom. His church, too, is the new house of God, the spiritual temple founded on the rock of Peter and built up out of living stones, we who are the individual believers. Abraham was called the rock from which the children of Israel were hewn, and Peter becomes the rock from which God raises up new children for himself. The word that Jesus uses, church, ekklesia in Greek, was used in the Greek translation of the Old Testament for the assembly of God's children after the Exodus there at Mount Sinai. His church is the assembly of the firstborn, established after the new Exodus of Jesus, the new Moses. Like the Israelites, we are baptized in water, led by the rock, and fed with spiritual food. And we gather at his altar in the presence of angels to sing his praise and give thanks to his holy name. This is Scott Hahn for Breaking the Bread.
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0: Here's your Wednesday morning Sword Point weather forecast. For today, we are looking at a chance for showers and thunderstorms throughout the morning. Otherwise, cloudy skies become sunshine by this afternoon. Highs lower 80s, east winds at 5 to 10 miles per hour. Mostly clear this evening, then becoming cloudy overnight. Lows in the mid-60s, east winds at 5 to 10. But we get rid of the clouds fairly quickly on Thursday as we get to sunshine. Highs mid-80s, northeast winds 5 to 10 miles per hour. Mostly clear on the overnight. Lows in the mid to upper 60s. That's your Sword Point weather forecast from the Sword, KSWZLP and KSWZLP.com. I'm NOWCAST meteorologist Corey Hogarth.
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4: The Chaplet of Divine Mercy.
5: In the name of the Father, and of the Son, and of the Holy Spirit. Amen.
6: You expire, Jesus, but the source of life gushed forth for souls, and the ocean of mercy opened up for the whole world. O fount of life, unfathomable divine mercy, envelop the whole world and empty yourself out upon us.
4: O blood and water, which gush forth from the heart of Jesus as a fountain of mercy for us, I trust in you. O blood and water, which gush forth from the heart of Jesus as a fountain of mercy for us, I trust in you. O blood and water, which gush forth from the heart of Jesus as a fountain of mercy for us, I trust in you.
6: Our Father, who art in heaven, hallowed be thy name. Thy kingdom come, thy will be done on earth as it is in heaven.
4: Give us this day our daily bread, and forgive us our trespasses, as we forgive those who trespass against us. And lead us not into temptation, but deliver us from evil. Amen.
6: Hail Mary, full of grace, the Lord is with you. Blessed are you among women, and blessed is the fruit of your womb, Jesus.
4: Holy Mary, Mother of God, pray for us sinners now and at the hour of our death. Amen.
6: I believe in God, the Father Almighty, creator of heaven and earth, and in Jesus Christ, his only Son, our Lord, who was conceived by the Holy Spirit, born of the Virgin Mary, suffered under Pontius Pilate, was crucified, died, and was buried. He descended into hell. On the third day, he rose again from the dead. He ascended into heaven and is seated at the right hand of God, the Father Almighty. From there, he will come to judge the living and the dead.
4: I believe in the Holy Spirit, the Holy Catholic Church, the communion of saints, the forgiveness of sins, the resurrection of the body, and life everlasting. Amen.
6: Eternal Father, I offer you the body and blood, soul and divinity of your dearly beloved Son, our Lord Jesus Christ, in atonement for our sins and those of the whole world. For the sake of his sorrowful passion,
4: have mercy on us and on the whole world.
6: For the sake of his sorrowful passion,
4: have mercy on us and on the whole world.
6: For the sake of his sorrowful passion,
4: have mercy on us and on the whole world.
6: For the sake of his sorrowful passion,
4: have mercy on us and on the whole world.
6: For the sake of his sorrowful passion,
4: have mercy on us and on the whole world.
6: For the sake of his sorrowful passion,
4: have mercy on us and on the whole world.
6: For the sake of his sorrowful passion,
4: have mercy on us and on the whole world.
6: For the sake of his sorrowful passion,
4: have mercy on us and on the whole world.
6: For the sake of his sorrowful passion,
4: have mercy on us and on the whole world.
6: For the sake of his sorrowful passion,
4: have mercy on us and on the whole world.
6: Eternal Father, I offer you the body and blood, soul and divinity of your dearly beloved Son, our Lord Jesus Christ, in atonement for our sins and those of the whole world. For the sake of his sorrowful passion,
4: have mercy on us and on the whole world.
6: For the sake of his sorrowful passion,
4: have mercy on us and on the whole world.
6: For the sake of his sorrowful passion,
4: have mercy on us and on the whole world.
6: For the sake of his sorrowful passion,
4: have mercy on us and on the whole world.
6: For the sake of his sorrowful passion,
4: have mercy on us and on the whole world.
6: For the sake of his sorrowful passion,
4: have mercy on us and on the whole world.
6: For the sake of his sorrowful passion,
4: have mercy on us and on the whole world.
6: For the sake of his sorrowful passion,
4: have mercy on us and on the whole world.
6: For the sake of his sorrowful passion,
4: have mercy on us and on the whole world.
6: For the sake of his sorrowful passion,
4: have mercy on us and on the whole world.
6: Eternal Father, I offer you the body and blood, soul and divinity of your dearly beloved Son, our Lord Jesus Christ, in atonement for our sins and those of the whole world. For the sake of his sorrowful passion,
4: have mercy on us and on the whole world.
6: For the sake of his sorrowful passion,
4: have mercy on us and on the whole world.
6: For the sake of his sorrowful passion,
4: have mercy on us and on the whole world.
6: For the sake of his sorrowful passion,
4: have mercy on us and on the whole world.
6: For the sake of his sorrowful passion,
4: have mercy on us and on the whole world.
6: For the sake of his sorrowful passion,
4: have mercy on us and on the whole world.
6: For the sake of his sorrowful passion,
4: have mercy on us and on the whole world.
6: For the sake of his sorrowful passion,
4: have mercy on us and on the whole world.
6: For the sake of his sorrowful passion,
4: have mercy on us and on the whole world.
6: For the sake of his sorrowful passion,
4: have mercy on us and on the whole world.
6: Eternal Father, I offer you the body and blood, soul and divinity of your dearly beloved Son, our Lord Jesus Christ, in atonement for our sins and those of the whole world. For the sake of his sorrowful passion,
4: have mercy on us and on the whole world.
6: For the sake of his sorrowful passion,
4: have mercy on us and on the whole world.
6: For the sake of his sorrowful passion,
4: have mercy on us and on the whole world.
6: For the sake of his sorrowful passion,
4: have mercy on us and on the whole world.
6: For the sake of his sorrowful passion,
4: have mercy on us and on the whole world.
6: For the sake of his sorrowful passion,
4: have mercy on us and on the whole world.
6: For the sake of his sorrowful passion,
4: have mercy on us and on the whole world.
6: For the sake of his sorrowful passion,
4: have mercy on us and on the whole world.
6: For the sake of his sorrowful passion,
4: have mercy on us and on the whole world.
6: For the sake of his sorrowful passion,
4: have mercy on us and on the whole world.
6: Eternal Father, I offer you the body and blood, soul and divinity of your dearly beloved Son, our Lord Jesus Christ, in atonement for our sins and those of the whole world. For the sake of his sorrowful passion,
4: have mercy on us and on the whole world.
6: For the sake of his sorrowful passion,
4: have mercy on us and on the whole world.
6: For the sake of his sorrowful passion,
4: have mercy on us and on the whole world.
6: For the sake of his sorrowful passion,
4: have mercy on us and on the whole world.
6: For the sake of his sorrowful passion,
4: have mercy on us and on the whole world.
6: For the sake of his sorrowful passion,
4: have mercy on us and on the whole world.
6: For the sake of his sorrowful passion,
4: have mercy on us and on the whole world.
6: For the sake of his sorrowful passion,
4: have mercy on us and on the whole world.
6: For the sake of his sorrowful passion,
4: have mercy on us and on the whole world.
6: For the sake of his sorrowful passion,
4: have mercy on us and on the whole world.
5: 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Holy God, Holy Mighty One, Holy Immortal One, have mercy on us and on the whole world. Holy God, Holy Mighty One, Holy Immortal One, have mercy on us and on the whole world.
6: Eternal God, in whom mercy is endless and the treasury of compassion inexhaustible, look kindly upon us and increase your mercy in us, that in difficult moments we might not despair nor become despondent, but with great confidence submit ourselves to your holy will, which is love and mercy itself.
3: 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Amen.
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1: Welcome, friends. This is Peter Herbeck, your host, and we're here again today with our guest this week, Bishop Scott McKegg, who's the Bishop of the Military Ordinariate of Canada. And if you haven't had a chance to tune into the program over the last couple of days, we heard Monday Bishop Scott's becoming, really his conversion to Jesus initially, and then yesterday the wonderful story about his entering into the Catholic Church. And we got just to the point where he's looking at ordination. So today we're going to talk about how'd you become a priest, and then how do you become a bishop? And so welcome back, Bishop Scott.
2: Oh, it's good to be here.
1: Yeah, let's go.
2: Well, yesterday I sort of finished on a day sitting in front of the Blessed Sacrament at a cathedral where I was studying in university, and for the first time really made the surrender to the possibility of a religious vocation. And I told the Lord, like, you got to speak to me. You got to speak to me in a way that I'm going to understand. Because, like, I'm in a serious relationship, and this is a serious Catholic disciple, and it's almost like, Lord, I kind of got this worked out. So if you really want me to do this, you got to make it clear in a way that is unmistakable to me. Now, in order to understand how the Lord did that, I have to back up 10 years. When I was about 13 years old, I was in a car, our family car, with my dad and mom. We're driving down the highway somewhere in Canada, and I looked up and I saw a huge billboard sign, and it was a picture of Christ crucified, and with the signs over it saying, "Dare to be a priest like me." Now, I'm 13 years old. I don't know. I have a vague notion of who God is, vague belief in him, don't know Jesus from Buddha, but something pierced me. I'm in the backseat of that car, and something pierced me to the very marrow of who I am. I had no language for a religious experience. I had no idea what this was or how to understand it. I said nothing to my parents. I said nothing to anybody. And I very promptly sort of forgot the experience, but it had left its mark. Here I am 10 years later, on my knees before the Blessed Sacrament in this cathedral church, making the offering and putting the fleece out to the Lord, like, you got to speak to me in a way I'm going to get it. I'm going to understand. I didn't even get out of the church before he answered that call, that cry. I got up, got out of the pew, genuflected, went to the back of the church, to the entrance, to the doors, and there was a copy of a Catholic magazine. And I flipped it open randomly, and there, staring me right in the face, is a picture of the 10th anniversary of a vocational advertising campaign with a picture of the crucified Christ and the words over the top, "Dare to be a priest like me." The same one I had seen 10 years earlier. And the conviction shot to the depth of my heart. My heart was in my throat. The Lord had answered my prayer so promptly that I didn't even have time to think about revoking that offer. Within a couple of weeks, I was sitting in the office of a man I had met when I was on net, a priest from Canada named Father Bob Bedard. And he was founding a community, a society of apostolic life called the Companions of the Cross. I had met this man when I was on net because we did the youth track for the Notre Dame Youth Conference at the Charismatic Conference. And he took me and a few of my buddies from net out for a pizza and a mug of beer, and talked to us, and we asked him a lot of questions. At that time, I wasn't really interested at all in joining his community, but I was fascinated by what he was saying. But I knew instantly, if I was going to be a priest, I wanted to live my priesthood like this man, because he was not content to do maintenance model ministry. He wanted, in his words, to expand the tent pegs of the kingdom of God. He wanted to take ground for the kingdom. The mission of this new community was evangelization, sort of in the key of John Paul II. And they lived a dynamic community life. That's something that I had experienced on net. I wanted to live with men who had a desire to see the kingdom grow. I wanted to sharpen each other and to really live a deep common life. Not just sharing a roof, but sharing a life as brothers. they had a deep, deep devotion to Our Lady. And in the intervening years, I had become a mama's boy. I fell in love with Our Lady. And her importance, her place in my life was so key and important. And these guys, they came to Jesus through Our Lady and with Our Lady and really believed in her, the power of her intercession and her love for Mother Church. They were faithful to the magisterium, which is something I was so convicted of. They do not mess with scripture, tradition, magisterium. They're going to be faithful. These are men after God's heart, and they want to be faithful to the church and to live the fullness of what God has revealed. And that for me was sine qua non. I wanted that. And finally, they were open, and not just open, but seeking to use the empowerment of the Holy Spirit in their life and in their ministry. They wanted to use all the charisms that God bestows upon the church as priests in their ministry, in the life of the community. That whole package, there was really no question for me. I never even really had to look at other communities or a diocese or anything else. From the moment I said yes to the vocation, or at least to discerning the vocation, I knew where I needed to be. And so I came and met Father Bob, and I talked to him and shared the vocation story. He invited me to come and live with the brothers, and came for lunch and never left.
1: Yeah. And when were you ordained, and what was that like?
2: I was ordained in 1995 on June 3rd, the feast day of Charles Lwanga and Companions. And yeah, what a time. What a time. Spent 5 years at St. Augustine Seminary in Toronto, Canada. My priesthood was just a whole new way of life. I served in a variety of capacities. I was an associate pastor. I did some hospital ministry. I worked for the community for a little while doing some administration stuff. Eventually, I became an administrator of a parish, kind of a pastor. Then in the year 2000, I was elected to our general council, and they appointed me to be the director of formation. So I was in charge of all the seminarians and loved that work. I did that for 6 years. In 2006, the community was going to send me to Rome to study, to do graduate studies. And instead, I got elected general superior of the community. So
1: okay.
2: That put an end to my academic career. So I served from 2006 to 2012 as the general superior. During that time, our beloved founder, Father Bob, passed away. And in 2012, I was reelected for another six-year term. But I never finished that term because in 2016, at one morning, I got a phone call from the nuncio saying he wanted to meet with me.
1: Who's that? What's the nuncio?
2: So the apostolic nuncio, every country or groups of countries has one. And it is the Pope's representative in the country, both politically to the government, because the Vatican is a state, but more importantly, they help the Holy Father find who's going to be your bishops. So they're the one that coordinates the search for those called to the episcopacy. And yes, I got a call one morning. It happened to be, again, a huge act of providence. My fundamental devotion from the moment I became Catholic was the Sacred Heart of Jesus, the burning, pierced, thorn-crowned heart of Jesus on fire. And the modern kind of devotion to the Sacred Heart is really Divine Mercy. So it was the year of Divine Mercy, on the feast day of Divine Mercy, and he met with me immediately following the hour of Divine Mercy, where he sat me down and said, we need a military bishop for Canada. The military bishop is retiring. And he starts going through some of the qualities he's looking for. And in my head, I think that he's asking me for names so that they can consider these people as candidates.
1: Oh, yeah.
2: And so I'm developing a short list of names of guys who I think would be great bishops and would be great for the military. And I'm getting ready to kind of tell him the names, and very casually, sort of matter of fact, nonchalant, he just sort of stops, interrupts his speech and says, oh, and Pope Francis has appointed you. And then he continues. And I'm so stunned, I'm not even sure I heard him correctly. So I'm afraid to say anything. And then he finishes a few more sentences and stops and says, you accept, don't you? And all I could think about was something that Father Bedard used to drill into us constantly. The word the Lord wants to hear from you is yes. in imitation of Our Lady, no matter what he's asking, the word that the Lord wants to hear from you is yes. And so even as I sat there feeling completely intimidated, feeling completely unworthy, wanting to protest, I said yes. And that was the day. There it was. I went home. I didn't sleep for two nights. I had to buy ZQL just to get to sleep the third night. I couldn't tell anybody for a week because it hadn't been released yet. And wow, what an overwhelming experience to know that you're called to be a successor of the apostles, a dignity that I can't even fathom, that I know as a fact that I'm completely unworthy of, but also just a consolation that the Lord chooses the weak and the foolish things of this world to shame the strong and to reveal that the grace and the power comes from him and not through us, not in us.
1: As you've reflected on it, now how long have you been a bishop?
2: I've now been a bishop just over 10 years.
1: Yeah, and so as you've reflected on it, maybe at the moment you're like, why did they choose me? Maybe at that front level, as you've looked back, knowing the formation and the journey that you were on, how do you see, now looking back, the unique journey the Lord brought you through, all the things he taught you, the way you encountered him, and then now it's how it's expressed in your life as a bishop?
2: I think there's a lot of providence that I now recognize, even at the human level. As an undergrad, I studied Canadian history with sort of an emphasis on Canadian military history, and wrote my tesina, in fact, on the use of gas in World War I, because my grandfather had been gassed as a soldier in the Fort Garry Horse in the First World War. I had studied some Canadian constitutional history. And so now I'm in a position where I'm the military bishop, and an awful lot of what I do is relate to the government in terms of religious conscience rights. So there was a real providence there. And on top of that, my formation in the community, my formation as a pastor, my formation as a director of formation and in leadership as the general superior, I think all those things played into the way I try and live out being a bishop now. Those are all preparations and immense gifts to me. And, you know, but you never stop growing, you never stop learning. But I really do see the hand of Providence giving me the experiences, giving me the faith, giving me the love for the church, giving me an understanding of the mission that really drives me now as a bishop.
1: Yeah. I know we've had lots of time to talk over the years, but also just recently about some key themes that you've been preaching on, teaching on, that are kind of burning in your heart to help bring Catholics into a deeper understanding. We got a couple more days this week. Maybe we can dive into some of those key themes that you feel like the Lord has put on your heart. Does that sound good?
2: That sounds great.
1: All right, friends, it's really a joy to have a bishop on the program. I haven't had too many over the years. And friends, let's remember our bishops. Let's love them. Let's pray for them. Let's really encourage them in their leadership, and because we are blessed. These are God's men that God has raised up, imperfect people like us, but nonetheless those that God has chosen. So let's pray for them. Hope you can join us tomorrow. The show's going to keep getting better every day. God bless you.
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5: My family left the church because of a very negative experience with a specific priest, and that took my whole family away from going to church for a long period of time. There were other Catholic churches, and there were great Catholic churches and great priests, but we stopped because of that one specific instance. And in a way, I was cheated out a big part of my journey and my life because we weren't in the church. In life, it seems like we're always enslaved to something. And I think that's basically what our culture is all about right now, is we are enslaved to power or to greed or to wealth or to lust. But there's a true freedom to not be enslaved, but to attach ourselves to God and to be free. My involvement in the church, my relationship with God, is who I am. It's what gives me my identity. Thank God I'm home.
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7: Here's your Wednesday morning Sword Point weather forecast. For today, we are looking at a chance for showers and thunderstorms throughout the morning. Otherwise, cloudy skies become sunshine by this afternoon. Highs lower 80s, east winds at 5 to 10 miles per hour. Mostly clear this evening, then becoming cloudy overnight, lows in the mid-60s, east winds at 5 to 10. But we get rid of the clouds fairly quickly on Thursday as we get to sunshine, highs mid-80s, northeast winds 5 to 10 miles per hour. Mostly clear on the overnight, lows in the mid to upper 60s. That's your Sword Point weather forecast from the Sword, KSWZLP and KSWZLP.com. I'm NOWCAST meteorologist Corey Hogarth.
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0: The Glorious Mysteries of the Holy Rosary with Mother Angelica and the nuns of Our Lady of the Angels Monastery.
1: In the name of the Father, and of the Son, and of the Holy Spirit.
2: Amen.
1: I believe in God, the Father Almighty, Creator of heaven and earth, and in Jesus Christ, His only Son, our Lord, who was conceived by the Holy Spirit, born of the Virgin Mary, suffered under Pontius Pilate, was crucified, died, and was buried. He descended into hell. The third day He rose again from the dead. He ascended into heaven and sits at the right hand of God, the Father Almighty, from whence He shall come to judge the living and the dead.

0: Our Father, who art in heaven, hallowed be thy name. Thy kingdom come, thy will be done on earth as it is in heaven.
1: Give

0: Hail Mary, full of grace, the Lord is with thee. Blessed art thou among women, and blessed is the fruit of thy womb, Jesus.
1: Holy Mary, Mother of God, pray for us sinners, now and at the hour of our death. Amen.
0: Hail Mary, full of grace, the Lord is with thee. Blessed art thou among women, and blessed is the fruit of thy womb, Jesus.
1: Holy Mary, Mother of God, pray for us sinners now and at the hour of our death. Amen.
0: Hail Mary, full of grace, the Lord is with thee. Blessed art thou amongst women, and blessed is the fruit of thy womb, Jesus.
1: Holy Mary, Mother of God, pray for us sinners now and at the hour of our death. Amen.
0: Glory be to the Father, and to the Son, and to the Holy Spirit.
1: As it was in the beginning, is now, and ever shall be, world without end. Amen.
0: The first glorious mystery, the resurrection.
2: All the trials, sufferings, heartaches, and disappointments will seem as nothing compared to the glory your sufferings merited for us. They shall all seem like a dream, and the vision of your face will fill our souls with exquisite joy.
0: Our Father, who art in heaven, hallowed be thy name. Thy kingdom come, thy will be done on earth as it is in heaven.
1: Give us this day our daily bread, and forgive us our trespasses, as we forgive those who trespass against us. And lead us not into temptation, but deliver us from evil. Amen.
0: Hail Mary, full of grace, the Lord is with thee. Blessed art thou among women, and blessed is the fruit of thy womb, Jesus.
1: Holy Mary, Mother of God, pray for us sinners now and at the hour of our death. Amen.
0: Hail Mary, full of grace, the Lord is with thee. Blessed art thou amongst women, and blessed is the fruit of thy womb, Jesus.
1: Holy Mary, Mother of God, pray for us sinners now and at the hour of our death. Amen.
0: Hail Mary, full of grace, the Lord is with thee. Blessed art thou amongst women, and blessed is the fruit of thy womb, Jesus.
1: Holy Mary, Mother of God, pray for us sinners now and at the hour of our death. Amen.
0: Hail Mary, full of grace, the Lord is with thee. Blessed art thou among women, and blessed is the fruit of thy womb, Jesus.
1: Holy Mary, Mother of God, pray for us sinners now and at the hour of our death. Amen.
0: Hail Mary, full of grace, the Lord is with thee. Blessed art thou among women, and blessed is the fruit of thy womb, Jesus.

0: Blessed art thou amongst women, and blessed is the fruit of thy womb, Jesus.
1: Holy Mary, Mother of God, pray for us sinners now and at the hour of our death. Amen.
0: Hail Mary, full of grace, the Lord is with thee. Blessed art thou amongst women, and blessed is the fruit of thy womb, Jesus.
1: Holy Mary, Mother of God, pray for us sinners now and at the hour of our death. Amen.
0: Glory be to the Father, and to the Son, and to the Holy Spirit.
1: As it was in the beginning, is now, and ever shall be, world without end. Amen.
0: O my Jesus,
1: forgive us our sins.
0: Second glorious mystery, the Ascension.
2: Dear Jesus, we want to rise above the demands of our emotions and have the courage to live in spirit and truth. Grant us the faith that is always aware of the invisible reality, the hope that trusts in your promises, and the love that seeks not itself.
0: Our Father, who art in heaven, hallowed be thy name. Thy kingdom come, thy will be done, on earth as it is in heaven.
1: Give us this day our daily bread, and forgive us our trespasses, as we forgive those who trespass against us. And lead us not into temptation, but deliver us from evil. Amen.
0: Hail Mary, full of grace, the Lord is with thee. Blessed art thou among women, and blessed is the fruit of thy womb, Jesus.

0: is with thee. Blessed art thou amongst women, and blessed is the fruit of thy womb, Jesus.
1: Holy Mary, Mother of God, pray for us sinners now and at the hour of our death. Amen.
0: Hail Mary, full of grace, the Lord is with thee. Blessed art thou among women, and blessed is the fruit of thy womb, Jesus.
1: Holy Mary, Mother of God, pray for us sinners now and at the hour of our death. Amen.
0: Hail Mary, full of grace, the Lord is with thee. Blessed art thou amongst women, and blessed is the fruit of thy womb, Jesus.
1: Holy Mary, Mother of God,
0: Hail Mary, full of grace, the Lord is with thee. Blessed art thou among women, and blessed is the fruit of thy womb, Jesus.
1: Holy Mary, Mother of God, pray for us sinners now and at the hour of our death. Amen.
0: Hail Mary, full of grace, the Lord is with thee. Blessed art thou amongst women, and blessed is the fruit of thy womb, Jesus.

0: blessed is the fruit of thy womb, Jesus.
1: Holy Mary, Mother of God, pray for us sinners now and at the hour of our death. Amen.
0: Hail Mary, full of grace, the Lord is with thee. Blessed art thou amongst women, and blessed is the fruit of thy womb, Jesus.
1: Holy Mary, Mother of God, pray for us sinners now and at the hour of our death. Amen.
0: Hail Mary, full of grace, the Lord is with thee. Blessed art thou among women, and blessed is the fruit of thy womb.

0: the third glorious mystery, the descent of the Holy Spirit.
1: Holy Spirit, give to us an increase of your gifts and the grace that assures your presence in our souls.
0: Our Father, who art in heaven, hallowed be thy name. Thy kingdom come, thy will be done on earth as it is in heaven.
2: Give us this day our daily bread, and forgive us our trespasses, as we forgive those who trespass against us. And lead us not into temptation, but deliver us from evil. Amen.
0: Hail Mary, full of grace, the Lord is with thee. Blessed art thou among women, and blessed is the fruit of thy womb, Jesus.
2: Holy Mary, Mother of God, pray for us sinners now and at the hour of our death. Amen.
0: Hail Mary, full of grace, the Lord is with thee. Blessed art thou amongst women, and blessed is the fruit of thy womb, Jesus.

0: Lord is with thee. Blessed art thou amongst women, and blessed is the fruit of thy womb, Jesus.
1: Holy Mary, Mother of God, pray for us sinners, now and at the hour of our death. Amen.
0: Hail Mary, full of grace, the Lord is with thee. Blessed art thou among women, and blessed is the fruit of thy womb, Jesus.
1: Holy Mary, Mother of God, pray for us sinners, now and at the hour of our death. Amen.
0: Hail Mary, full of grace, the Lord is with thee. Blessed art thou among women, and blessed is the fruit of thy womb, Jesus.

0: is with thee. Blessed art thou amongst the women, and blessed is the fruit of thy womb, Jesus.
1: Holy Mary, Mother of God, pray for us sinners now and at the hour of our death. Amen.
0: Hail Mary, full of grace, the Lord is with thee. Blessed art thou among women, and blessed is the fruit of thy womb, Jesus.
1: Holy Mary, Mother of God, pray for us sinners now and at the hour of our death. Amen.
0: Hail Mary, full of grace, the Lord is with thee. Blessed art thou amongst women, and blessed is the fruit of thy womb, Jesus.
1: Holy Mary, Mother of God, pray for us sinners now and at the hour of our death. Amen.
0: Hail Mary, full of grace, the Lord is with thee. Blessed art thou amongst women, and blessed is the fruit of thy womb, Jesus.
1: Holy

0: with thee. 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Glory be to the Father, and to the Son, and to the Holy Spirit.
1: As it was in the beginning, is now, and ever shall be, world without end. Amen.
0: O my Jesus,
1: forgive

0: The fourth glorious mystery, the Assumption.
1: Dear Mary, Queen and Mother, let your Assumption into heaven give us the assurance and courage to be Christians in word and deed. Let us rise above the things of this world, so that our thoughts may be with you in heaven.
0: Our Father, who art in heaven, hallowed be thy name, thy kingdom come, thy will be done on earth as it is in heaven.
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0: grace the Lord has received. Blessed art thou amongst the women, and blessed is the fruit of thy womb, Jesus.
1: Holy Mary, Mother of God, pray for us sinners, now and at the hour of our death. Amen.
0: Hail Mary, full of grace, the Lord is with thee. Blessed art thou amongst women, and blessed is the fruit of thy womb, Jesus.
1: Holy Mary, Mother of God, pray for us sinners, now and at the hour of our death. Amen.
0: Hail Mary, full of grace, the Lord is with thee. Blessed art thou amongst women, and blessed is the fruit of thy womb, Jesus.

0: amongst women, and blessed is the fruit of thy womb, Jesus. Hail Mary, full of grace, the Lord is with thee. Blessed art thou amongst women, and blessed is the fruit of thy womb, Jesus.
1: Holy Mary, Mother of God, pray for us sinners now and at the hour of our death. Amen.
0: Hail Mary, full of grace, the Lord is with thee. Blessed art thou amongst women, and blessed is the fruit of thy womb, Jesus. Full of grace, the Lord is with thee. Blessed art thou amongst women, and blessed is the fruit of thy womb, Jesus.
1: Amen.

0: is with thee. Blessed art thou amongst women, and blessed is the fruit of thy womb, Jesus.
1: Holy Mary, Mother of God, pray for us sinners now and at the hour of our death. Amen.
0: Hail Mary, full of grace, the Lord is with thee. Blessed art thou amongst women, and blessed is the fruit of thy womb, Jesus.
1: Holy Mary, Mother of God, pray for us sinners now and at the hour of our death. Amen.
0: Hail Mary, full of grace, the Lord is with thee. Blessed art thou among women, and blessed is the fruit of thy womb, Jesus.
1: Holy Mary, Mother of God, pray for us sinners now and at the hour of our death. Amen.
0: Glory be to the Father, and to the Son, and to the Holy Spirit.
1: As it was in the beginning, is now, and ever shall be, world without end. Amen.
0: O my Jesus,
1: forgive us our sins, save us from the fires of hell, lead all souls to heaven, especially those who most need thy mercy.
0: The fifth glorious mystery, the coronation.
2: Dear Mother, the justice of God was not satisfied with reuniting your body and soul. So your divine Son, King and Lord, deigned to crown you as Queen of heaven and earth.
0: Our Father, who art in heaven, hallowed be thy name, thy kingdom come, thy will be done on earth as it is in heaven.
1: Give us this day our daily bread, and forgive us our trespasses, as we forgive those who trespass against us. And lead us not into temptation, but deliver us from evil. Amen.
0: Hail Mary, full of grace, the Lord is with thee. Blessed art thou among women, and blessed is the fruit of thy womb, Jesus.
1: Holy Mary, Mother of God, pray for us sinners now and at the hour of our death. Amen.
0: Hail Mary, full of grace, the Lord is with thee. Blessed art thou among women, and blessed is the fruit of thy womb, Jesus.
1: Holy Mary, Mother of God, pray for us sinners now and at the hour of our death. Amen.
0: Hail Mary, full of grace, the Lord is with thee. Blessed art thou among women, and blessed is the fruit of thy womb, Jesus.
1: Holy Mary,
0: Hail Mary, full of grace, the Lord is with thee. Blessed art thou among women, and blessed is the fruit of thy womb, Jesus.
1: Holy Mary, Mother of God, pray for us sinners, now and at the hour of our death. Amen.
0: Hail Mary, full of grace, the Lord is with thee. Blessed art thou amongst women, and blessed is the fruit of thy womb, Jesus.
1: Holy Mary, Mother of God, pray for us sinners now and at the hour of our death. Amen.
0: Hail Mary, full of grace, the Lord is with thee. Blessed art thou amongst women, and blessed is the fruit of thy womb, Jesus.
1: Holy Mary, Mother of God, pray for us sinners now and at the hour of our death. Amen.
0: Hail Mary, full of grace, the Lord is with thee. Blessed art thou amongst women, and blessed is the fruit of thy womb, Jesus.
1: Holy Mary, Mother of God, pray for us sinners now and at the hour of our death. Amen.
0: Hail Mary, full of grace, the Lord is with thee. Blessed art thou among women, and blessed is the fruit of thy womb, Jesus.

0: and blessed is the fruit of thy womb, Jesus. Hail Mary, full of grace, the Lord is with thee. Blessed art thou amongst women, and blessed is the fruit of thy womb, Jesus.
1: Holy Mary, Mother of God, pray for us sinners now and at the hour of our death. Amen.
0: Glory be to the Father, and to the Son, and to the Holy Spirit.
1: As it was in the beginning, is now, and ever shall be, world without end. Amen.
0: O my Jesus, Queen.

0: Pray for us, Holy Mother of God.
1: That we may be worthy of the promises of Christ.
0: Let us pray. O God,
1: whose only begotten Son, by his life, death, and resurrection, has purchased for us the glories of eternal life, grant us, beseech thee, that we will take it upon these mysteries of the Most Holy Virgin, of the Blessed Virgin Mary, we may imitate what they contain, and obtain what they promise, through the same Christ our Lord. Amen.
0: May the divine assistance remain always with us.
1: And may the souls of faithful departed, with the mercies of God, rest in peace.
0: In the name of the Father, and the Son, and the Holy Spirit.
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9: Here's your Wednesday morning Sword Point weather forecast. For today, we are looking at a chance for showers and thunderstorms throughout the morning. Otherwise, cloudy skies become sunshine by this afternoon. Highs lower 80s, east winds at 5 to 10 miles per hour. Mostly clear this evening, then becoming cloudy overnight. Lows in the mid-60s, east winds at 5 to 10. But we get rid of the clouds fairly quickly on Thursday as we get to sunshine. Highs mid-80s, northeast winds 5 to 10 miles per hour. Mostly clear on the overnight. Lows in the mid to upper 60s. That's your Sword Point weather forecast from The Sword, KSWZLP and KSWZLP.com. I'm NOWCAST meteorologist Corey Hogarth.
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0: On this Wednesday, August 19th, it's the Feast of St. John Eudes. Let's pray together a prayer of his in the name of the Father, and the Son, and the Holy Spirit. O my Lord, what poor use I have made of creatures. Lord, I do not want to use anything unless it is for your glory and according to your holy will, as your Son Jesus did. O my God, if in the past I have turned aside from you who are my beginning, my end, and my supreme good, if I have turned toward myself and creatures, preferring their will and mine to yours, I here and now promise to renounce entirely and forever the world and myself, and to give myself wholly and forever to you. O my God, I give myself to you as my beginning. Take complete possession of me. May I always abide in you. Be the beginning and end of all my actions. God, you are my center, my supreme good. Draw me to you. Be my delight, my glory, my treasure, my all. Amen. St. John Eudes, pray for us. It is the Sunrise Morning Show. We are glad you're along here on a Wednesday. A lot of you starting school this week, and we're here to get you going wherever you happen to be across the EWTN Global Catholic Radio Network. We come to you from Sacred Heart Radio in Cincinnati and blast it out to the many affiliates of the EWTN family. I'm Matt Swaim. Anna Mitchell has news. Paul Ackman at the controls. We'll talk to Dr. Jim Schrader, get some more thoughts on spiritual, mental, and physical wellness. Greg Willits has been going through Louis de Montfort's Love of Eternal Wisdom and matching that to his own story. He'll join us at the bottom of the hour. Gary Zimak along as well. We'll discuss chariots and horses and trusting in God, according to the prophet Isaiah. And then Joseph Pierce along at the end of the hour to discuss more poems from his book, Great Books for Good Men. So stay with us if you can. Right now, it is 2 minutes past. Here's Anna Mitchell with news.
1: Good morning. President Trump says there are no talks with Iran taking place as the Strait of Hormuz stalemate continues. In a post on Truth Social, Trump said the U.S. naval blockade in the Strait, quote, remains in full force and effect. He added that the Strait is open and operating. In a separate post, he put a map with the Strait circled with the banner, quote, new U.S. territory. This all comes as the memorandum of understanding between the U.S. and Iran to pause the fighting expired this week. Meanwhile, President Trump is pausing a planned wave of tariffs that was set to hit Canada at midnight. Scott Carr has more.
2: In a social media post, the president says he paused the 50% duties for 3 days because the two countries have a deal pending final documentation. Though offering no specifics about the agreement, aside from suggesting the Keystone XL pipeline may be, as he says, awoken from the grave. The suspended tariffs would have affected roughly $20 billion in Canadian imports, which according to officials includes hockey sticks, certain building materials, liquors, and some apparel. I'm Scott Carr in Washington.
1: Opening statements took place yesterday in a pivotal trial for Meta platforms in a California federal court where states are seeking billions of dollars in damages for social media harms to children. Attorneys general from California, Colorado, Kentucky, and New Jersey are seeking extensive financial damages, plus changes to how the company operates Facebook and Instagram. 29 states have sued the tech giant in 2023 over child safety and privacy. The other 25 will go to trial later. The company also faces lawsuits in state courts as well. Meta said in a statement that it believes it has a strong case. The U.S. bishops have begun what they're describing as a focused effort of prayer and action to stop the spread of abortion pills. The campaign began yesterday and will run through the entirety of October, which is Respect Life Month. The bishops are asking the faithful to pray for the intercession of St. Joseph, Defender of Life. And they're encouraging participants to share information and sign up to send messages to pharmacies, distributors, and pharmaceutical companies through their Respect Life prayer and action page, saying, quote, participants can learn about the danger of abortion pills, which have become accessible through telehealth appointments and at pharmacies, leading to increased risks to women and the abortion rate tragically climbing, end quote. Catholic schools in the Democratic Republic of Congo are prepping for the new school year amid a devastating Ebola crisis. From Vatican Radio, Devin Watkins reports.
3: Elementary and secondary school classes are due to resume across the Democratic Republic of Congo on September 1st. According to the World Health Organization, the current outbreak of the Ebola virus is spreading more rapidly than any previous one. The provisional toll stands at more than 4,400 confirmed cases and over 2,000 deaths. Father Willy Rogatian Zaringa, diocesan coordinator of Catholic schools in Bunia Diocese, says schools are strengthening preventative measures and raising awareness among teachers, pupils, and families. Father Zaringa said hand-washing stations are being reactivated and expanded while schools are seeking non-contact thermometers to screen pupils. Focal points established in each school will report health information daily. However, Father Zaringa said that funding for hand-washing facilities and thermometers remains insufficient, particularly in rural areas. The diocese is also working through parents' associations, parishes, its radio station, and other local media to explain the measures being taken to protect children. The Ebola outbreak comes amid continuing insecurity in Ituri. Father Zaringa said successive waves of violence have disrupted schools for around 8 years. Catholic schools have sought to enroll displaced children, but renewed violence has repeatedly forced pupils to flee. Teacher training on Ebola prevention began last year and has continued during the school holidays with support from Diocesan Caritas and its medical services office. Clinical trials are also underway against the Bundibugyo strain. Father Zaringa says the vaccination campaigns have raised hope among the population of Ituri. Efforts must be strengthened to manage and effectively bring this outbreak to an end, he said, adding that this could save the 2026-27 academic year for the young people of Bunia Diocese. I'm Devin Watkins.
1: The relics of St. Bernadette will be returning to the United States this fall. EWTN News reports the Sanctuary of Our Lady of Lourdes has announced the relics will arrive in the U.S. in September with an opening celebration from the 18th through the 20th at the Basilica of the National Shrine of the Immaculate Conception in Washington. The last tour of these relics in the U.S. was back in 2022. Shohei Ohtani hit a two-run home run to reach 30 homers for a sixth straight season as the Los Angeles Dodgers beat the Colorado Rockies 7-6 yesterday, but I don't think that's what anyone is talking about as far as Major League Baseball is concerned, because the Milwaukee Brewers matched baseball's modern era record for the biggest shutout, beating the Seattle Mariners last night 22-0 behind three-run home runs from Christian Yelich, David Hamilton, and Luis Lara, and a two-run shot by Jake Bowers. The Major League best Brewers matched a franchise record for runs in a game. Gosh, I would imagine so. Since 1901, the only previous 22-0 shutouts were by Pittsburgh over the Chicago Cubs on September 16, 1975, and by Cleveland over the New York Yankees on August 31st, 2004. Kyle Hamilton allowed two hits in five innings, and three relievers followed, with catcher Gary Sanchez working the ninth. The Brewers scored nine times in the eighth against Mariners infielder Leo Rivas.
4: I thought you were going to say the previous shutout was Pittsburgh 22-0 over the Chicago Bears.
1: No, I know. It's definitely a football score. My
4: kinda
1: goodness.
4: Crazy. Kind of crazy.
1: Three different three-run home runs.
4: And a two-run blast.
1: And a two-run blast. That's nuts.
4: Baseball is crazy.
1: I tell you what, man.
4: I'll tell you what.
1: Today is Wednesday, August the 19th. Very happy to have you along here on the Sunrise Morning Show, a production of Sacred Heart Catholic Radio in Cincinnati, Ohio. It's 9 past. Dr. James Schrader back with us now on the Sunrise Morning Show. He's online at james-schrader.com. You can find his articles and books and podcasts there. And we are going to be talking to him about back to school, in a sense. Good morning, Dr. Schrader.
5: Yeah, good morning.
1: So with everyone getting ready for the new school year, we're going to be talking about smartphones and schools. So you are a pediatric psychologist, and I know you're very keen on the role that smartphones play in the mental health of children and teens. Why do you believe that kids should not have smartphones in school?
5: Well, for starters, we've just seen a lot of evidence that there are a number of different negative effects that are driven by having smartphones. We've seen increased distraction rates. We've actually seen studies that look at it's the simple fact of how close your device is to you relates to your level of learning for you and your kids. They've done studies with college students and high school students looking at the difference between having a phone on you in the classroom versus out in the hallway versus out in the car, and that there's even linear relationships about the negative effects on academics there. We've seen that it increases the likelihood of social difficulties. There's, in having those in the schools and the classroom increases the likelihood that there's concerns around social media. There's a lot of stuff happening, actually. We could talk about the legislation that's happening across the country in response to this, but it's just safe to say that the benefits definitely are outweighed by the negatives when it comes to smartphones in schools.
1: Yeah, I do want to get to your thoughts on the legislation. A lot of states moving in and mandating restrictions on phones, particularly at high schools. And, there was this study recently that made headlines that caught my eye because while it returned some very positive results, these restricting phones at school, and returned some positive results about, like attention and things like that, but did not return higher test scores, Dr. Schrader. Do you think that even matters?
5: Well, it's interesting. The test scores have been going down for years, so I think that we have to kind of wait to see what the data would say after, multiple years. I mean, sadly, we've been seeing, even since they were doing one-to-one devices years and years ago when the schools were implementing this for computers, we saw the test scores start to decline around that time, too, and there probably were multiple factors. But, yeah, I mean, I think that we need to see the data play out certainly over the course of years and get a sense of exactly what impact it has. But, updated right now, it's interesting. Indiana, the state I live in, this was a couple years ago that they were one of the first few states to kind of enact legislation that banned devices, personal devices in classrooms except for very specific uses. In an updated search, and I will acknowledge I'm using AI to do this search, so this, let's just say the caveat is this may not be completely accurate, but an updated search as of mid-2026 indicates that 43 U.S. states or jurisdictions, which including D.C., have enacted some kind of statewide law or executive order restricting or banning mobile devices in K-12 public classrooms. So states are rolling really quick, and actually one of the things that's even coming down the pipeline, I've seen some articles about this, is that the new wave of legislation is looking at, back to what I was saying to you earlier, that even having computers in the classroom, data as much as 10 to 15 years ago has been indicating that academics actually get worse, when not better, when computers are in the classroom. And there's some great studies out of Rutgers and other areas that indicates that it can actually be restrictive. And so some of the new legislation is starting to come out and indicating that, in addition to just the personal devices, they're starting to restrict the amount of time that computers can be in the classroom.
1: Well, I tell you what, that makes sense anecdotally, just from my own experience. My kids go to a Montessori school where from preschool through third grade, there's absolutely no technology.
5: Yeah.
1: And I think about how much more my kids can rattle off to me in terms of facts because they've, been diving into the materials rather than me looking up a quick fact on the internet. I mean, you get the information very quickly, but you also forget it very quickly.
5: Yeah, what we're realizing is that, learning is not just this commodity, like you take in, take
1: exactly.
5: out. It's actually the process of learning that's even more instructive and even more likely to help you recall and think about things and everything else. And so I think that there's two main aspects of what's probably going on here is, one, computers entered in, and, there were specific uses that were good for them and remain good for them, but you know, the process of learning started to be usurped somewhat by the computer itself and the internet and what we were doing. Here's the second thing, though, and this has happened so much in the schools locally that we have all talked about, is that the computers became a huge distraction. And if we're really honest, so many kids would be diving off onto YouTube, diving off onto all sorts of sites when they're supposed to be actually focused on what's learning, you know, going on in the classroom. And classrooms have always had some level of distraction. But when I was in school, the level of distraction were the people around you and the notes you could pass, not some, like, crazy video.
1: At least
5: I could
1: you were
5: access.
1: Learning how to write in cursive, you know.
5: Right, right. Not some crazy video I could access through online, you know, diving in, follow my YouTube shorts. And so I think there's two levels of things that the research has been trying to say for years, which is that if you take away the process of learning, especially at a young age, you're really restricting the depth that we need to have. And the second thing is that people are just realizing, oh, man, we just created a level of distraction that never exists in the classroom the moment we brought those devices in. So.
1: Well, and this takes me back to that point about the test scores. I mean, while test scores getting higher is good, that's not what it's all about, is it, with education? I mean, I'm not so worried about my kids' test scores as I am about their flourishing as human beings. I mean, that's what education is supposed to be.
5: Yeah, that's the whole mission that, you know, I talk about on my website. The idea is living according to God's design at a whole level, physical, psychological, social, spiritual. It's not just, like you said, accessing high test scores and then forgetting everything you learned there. It's really about, like, what are we doing to really completely ingratiate God's design in all that we do.
1: Well, thank you so much, Dr. James Schrader. You can find his website with all kinds of great resources linked in our show notes at sonrisemorningshow.com. 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We are back with headlines right after this.
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4: 19 past. Here's Anna with headlines.
1: President Trump says there are no talks with Iran taking place currently as the Strait of Hormuz stalemate continues. Opening statements took place yesterday in a pivotal trial for Meta platforms in a California federal court. And the U.S. bishops have begun what they're describing as a focused effort of prayer and action to stop the spread of abortion pills.
4: News at the top and bottom of each hour, every weekday morning here on the Sunrise Morning Show. It is the Feast of St. John Eudes. We used a prayer from him to start the hour about making poor use of creatures. And I just want to point out that when John Eudes is talking about creatures, he's not talking about, like, you know, little monsters you made out of Play-Doh. He's talking about anything that is created by God. If you're using...
1: Like you and me?
4: Yeah. If you're using anything that God created in a way that disrespects the one who created it, or allowing your affections to go disproportionately to something he created instead of him who created it. So when St. John Eudes says, "I'm sorry I made poor use of the creatures," he's not saying, like, "I'm sorry I, you know, was mean to that dragon." It's 21 past.
11: Hi, I'm Doug Barry, and this is your Battle Ready Minute. There are a good number of men in our world today who have little or no idea of what it is to be a true fighter. The last several decades have effectively emasculated many men. The idea of standing up for and protecting those things that are truly good, noble, and sacred is foreign to many and has not been formed in the hearts or minds of most men today. That needs to change, and it needs to change now. There are those men in this world who say, "I'm a lover, not a fighter." But if you really love someone, then you'll fight for them. If you love your Catholic faith, then you'll fight for it. If you as a husband, father, priest, or bishop love the souls of those that God has entrusted to your care, then you will fight for their salvation. We men have been given a powerful role in this world. We've been created by God with a fighting spirit to protect what is honorable and holy. Let's do what we've been put here to do. Every day is training day, body, mind, and soul. Be battle ready.
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13: Here's your Wednesday morning Sword Point weather forecast. For today, we are looking at a chance for showers and thunderstorms throughout the morning. Otherwise, cloudy skies become sunshine by this afternoon. Highs lower 80s, east winds at 5 to 10 miles per hour. Mostly clear this evening, then becoming cloudy overnight, lows in the mid-60s, east winds at 5 to 10. But we get rid of the clouds fairly quickly on Thursday as we get to sunshine, highs mid-80s, northeast winds 5 to 10 miles per hour. Mostly clear on the overnight, lows in the mid to upper 60s. That's your Sword Point weather forecast from The Sword, KSWZLP and KSWZLP.com. I'm NOWCAST meteorologist Corey Hogarth.
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1: 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And we've been going through his book, God Doesn't Hate Me After All, Discovering Louis de Montfort's Love of Eternal Wisdom. They're kind of co-authors, I guess you could say. Good morning, Greg.
15: It chokes me up every time I think about that, too. Every time I say, like last weekend, I had an opportunity to speak in San Antonio, as you know, and I tried to say, to co-author a book with my favorite saint. And at that point, I just get choked up. I'm like,
1: It is super cool what Sophia Institute Press allowed for this book to be printed, because it is, I mean, it's so good. It's so good, Greg. I'm really enjoying going through this with you. And today, Louis de Montfort asks, what the heck are you waiting for? I mean, go after eternal wisdom. What is holding us back, Greg?
15: Oh, just our stupid humanity holds us back, and and thinking that we have to do it all ourselves, and thinking that we can do it all ourselves. The fact of the matter is de Montfort lays it out very clearly for us, that if we want to obtain eternal wisdom, and again, eternal wisdom is Jesus Christ. Jesus Christ is eternal wisdom. For asking for wisdom, he tells us, we ask for all the virtues possessed by incarnate wisdom. And so I think a lot of people get hung up on, well, I want to be more patient. I want to be more humble. I want to be more charitable. And you hone in on one of these things that you want to obtain that greater grace and that greater sanctity. And de Montfort points out to us very clearly, if you want any of those virtues, you should seek wisdom first and foremost, in wisdom, in eternal wisdom, because Jesus Christ possesses all of those things. And so if you possess incarnate wisdom in your heart, if you take incarnate wisdom, divine wisdom, eternal wisdom into your life, you will be chasing after those very things that he already possesses: charity, humility, patience. And then he lays out for us, there's four things. I mean, this chapter begins, this is how to do it. Here's how to get wisdom. These four things that De Montfort lays out very clearly, the first two are covered in this chapter that we're going to talk about today.
1: All right, so let's get to this prescription. What does he prescribe for obtaining eternal wisdom?
15: Well, the first one I struggled with because it sounds like overly simple. He just says the first means of obtaining eternal wisdom, Jesus Christ in our lives, is an ardent desire. But he again then right away calls us out, as De Montfort is so good at doing. He's not trying to shame us. He's just trying to call us out on our weaknesses. And he says, children of men, how long will your hearts remain heavy and earthbound? How long will you go on loving vain things and seeking what is false? And he's quoting Psalm 4 there. But it's so true that we oftentimes say, well, I want to serve Jesus, but I'm going to do so by signing up for all these things at the church, and I'm going to do all of these things, and I'm going to do rather than be the child of God that we are called to be in our baptism. I'm not going to fully give my life to him. I'm going to do a bunch of things with my life. And I don't know if you can see the difference there, but I think it's a dangerous thing that a lot of us do. I spoke to a lot of people just last weekend at that conference in Texas, and so many of them had a sudden realization of how much they do for God, but how little they've actually given their hearts to God. Mm-hmm. And so we have to have that heart, that ardent desire in our hearts to truly give everything to him. So that's the first thing that De Montfort calls out. Second is just continuous prayer. And I think a lot of us think, well, I say my rosary and I go to mass and I do it. And then those are all wonderful, constant things. But our continuous prayer needs to include continually knocking and saying, Jesus, come into my heart. Jesus, come into my heart. Jesus, I give myself to you entirely. And he says that to possess eternal wisdom, we should do so in three different ways. First, we should pray for this gift with a strong and lively faith, not wavering, he says. We must have confidence. We must absolutely believe that Jesus wants to give us the gift of himself. We must absolutely believe that he wants to be a part of our lives. Secondly, we have to pray for it with a pure faith, not counting on consolations or visions or special revelations. So you can't say, Jesus, give me a sign that you love me. We have to believe that he loves us without any signs, without any consolations. And then thirdly, we have to pray for it perseveringly. That needs to be our constant prayer. You know, he gives the example of that precious pearl, right? We must be willing to drop everything to chase after Jesus' eternal wisdom.
1: And this is so hard, isn't it? To pray and pray and pray and feel like we are not getting an answer. But if you know the truth, you need to follow it, even if you don't feel it, right,
15: yeah.
1: Greg? And then we have the eyes to see. And the story of how you began making rosaries is so incredible. What a testament to that notion. Like, follow the truth, even if you don't feel it. And then the smallest little thing is going to create that spark. It's incredible.
15: Yeah. Yeah, and it's all of him, right? It's just that it starts with that desire to say, I want to do whatever you want me to do, even if it sounds crazy. I was working in the IT industry. I had a good career, and now I give away things for a living. It's like, it doesn't make any sense. And yet Jesus Christ, eternal wisdom, can make anything possible. De Montfort gives us Wisdom chapter 9, a great prayer to constantly, it's Solomon's prayer for wisdom that we could say on our daily basis. And praying the rosary, De Montfort says, is the best way of seeking eternal wisdom.
1: Well, there you have it. Thank you so much, Greg Willits. And you can find his book, God Doesn't Hate Me After All, linked in the show notes for today. 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You got to help us. Half past the hour now on the Sunrise Morning Show. It's time for news. President Trump says there are no talks with Iran taking place as the Strait of Hormuz stalemate continues. In a Truth Social post, Trump said the U.S. naval blockade in the Strait, quote, remains in full force and effect. He added that the Strait is open and operating. In a separate post, Trump posted a map with the Strait circled with the banner, quote, new U.S. territory, end quote. This all coming as the memorandum of understanding between the U.S. and Iran to pause the fighting expired this week. President Trump is pausing a planned wave of tariffs that was set to hit Canada at midnight. Scott Carr reports.
2: In a social media post, the president says he paused the 50% duties for 3 days because the two countries have a deal pending final documentation. Though offering no specifics about the agreement, aside from suggesting the Keystone XL pipeline may be, as he says, awoken from the grave. The suspended tariffs would have affected roughly $20 billion in Canadian imports, which according to officials includes hockey sticks, certain building materials, liquors, and some apparel. I'm Scott Carr in Washington.
1: Opening statements took place yesterday in a pivotal trial for Meta platforms in a California federal court where states are seeking billions of dollars in damages for social media harms to children. Attorneys general from California, Colorado, Kentucky, and New Jersey are seeking extensive financial damages plus changes to how the company operates Facebook and Instagram. 29 states sued the tech giant in 2023 over child safety and privacy. The other 25 will go to trial later. The company also faces lawsuits in state courts. Meta has said in a statement it believes it has a strong case. Catholic Relief Services is among the religiously affiliated aid groups receiving funds from the U.S. State Department. EWTN News reports that the funding comes through the Faith and Community Initiative, which will provide nearly $2 billion to faith-based and community organizations that provide global health and humanitarian assistance around the world. CRS says they have received $50 million in first-year funding to lead programming in Cameroon, Liberia, and Nigeria. Catholic schools in the Democratic Republic of Congo are prepping for the new school year amid the devastating Ebola crisis. From Vatican Radio, Devin Watkins reports.
3: Elementary and secondary school classes are due to resume across the Democratic Republic of Congo on September 1st. According to the World Health Organization, the current outbreak of the Ebola virus is spreading more rapidly than any previous one. The provisional toll stands at more than 4,400 confirmed cases and over 2,000 deaths. Father Willy Rogatian Zaringa, diocesan coordinator of Catholic schools in Bunia Diocese, says schools are strengthening preventative measures and raising awareness among teachers, pupils, and families. Father Zaringa said hand-washing stations are being reactivated and expanded while schools are seeking non-contact thermometers to screen pupils. Focal points established in each school will report health information daily. However, Father Zaringa said that funding for hand-washing facilities and thermometers remains insufficient, particularly in rural areas. The diocese is also working through parents' associations, parishes, its radio station, and other local media to explain the measures being taken to protect children. The Ebola outbreak comes amid continuing insecurity in Ituri. Father Zaringa said successive waves of violence have disrupted schools for around 8 years. Catholic schools have sought to enroll displaced children, but renewed violence has repeatedly forced pupils to flee. Teacher training on Ebola prevention began last year and has continued during the school holidays with support from Diocesan Caritas and its medical services office. Clinical trials are also underway against the Bundibugyo strain. Father Zaringa says the vaccination campaigns have raised hope among the population of Ituri. Efforts must be strengthened to manage and effectively bring this outbreak to an end, he said, adding that this could save the 2026-27 academic year for the young people of Bunia Diocese. I'm Devin Watkins.
1: That's the news. It's 35 minutes.
8: It's back to school.
16: Many Protestants believe we are saved by faith alone, and they say Catholics believe they can work their way into heaven. How do you answer that?
17: First, I asked him to show me where in the catechism, the official teaching of the Catholic Church, does it teach that we can work our way into heaven. They can't because it doesn't. The Catholic Church has never taught a doctrine of salvation by works, that we can work our way into heaven. Second, I asked him to show me where in the Bible does it teach that we are saved by faith alone. They can't because it doesn't. The only place in all of Scripture where the phrase faith alone appears is in James 2:24, where it says that we are not justified or saved by faith alone. So one of the main pillars of Protestantism, the doctrine of salvation by faith alone, not only doesn't appear in the Bible, but the Bible actually says the exact opposite, that we are not saved by faith alone. Third, I asked him that if works have nothing to do with our salvation, then how come every passage in the New Testament that talks about judgment says we will be judged by our works, not by faith alone? We see this in Romans 2, Matthew 15, 1 Peter 1, and many other verses. Fourth, I asked him if we are saved by faith alone, why does 1 Corinthians 13:13 say that love is greater than faith? Shouldn't it be the other way around? Catholics believe that we are saved by God's grace alone. We can do nothing apart from God's grace to receive the free gift of salvation. However, we have to respond to His grace. Protestants believe that too. However, many Protestants believe that the only response necessary is an act of faith, whereas Catholics believe a response of faith and works is necessary, whereas the Bible puts it in Galatians 5:6, "For in Christ Jesus neither circumcision nor uncircumcision is of any avail, but faith working through love." Faith working through love, just as the church teaches.
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4: 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We're a production of Sacred Heart Radio in Cincinnati, and it's always great to talk to people from places where there are other affiliates who carry this program, including places like Holy Spirit Radio. That's where Gary Zimak comes to us from, that area there in the Philadelphia region. Good morning, Gary.
19: Matt, good morning.
4: So your whole thing about followingthetruth.com and the many books that you put out is about, you know, trusting in God rather than trusting in the wrong things. Now, as I'm looking at the verse from Isaiah, I have to say, I have trusted in a lot of wrong things, but I have never trusted in a chariot or a horse. So I think I'm at least clear by Isaiah's standards this morning.
19: Yes, let's look at the verse. Isaiah chapter 31, verse 1. "Woe to those who trust in chariots because they are many, and in horsemen because they are very strong, but do not look to the Holy One of Israel or consult the Lord." You know, I think about one of the greatest sources of stress, at least I've seen in my life, is the fact that I'll look at a problem that I'm facing, which every day I'm facing some sort of problem or situation, and I'll conclude that either I can't handle this, and then I'll be anxious, or sometimes without realizing it, I'll think, oh, I got this, and maybe forget to ask the Lord for help. Maybe a little overconfident, thinking I can handle this with no problem. And ultimately, I'm going to be reminded of the fact that on my own, I can't do anything. And so I think that I like this verse because even though we can't relate to exactly what Isaiah is saying, we can understand the theme of what he's saying in that we shouldn't place all our trust in our own abilities, and either because we're overconfident or we're not confident enough that God will give us the grace to handle whatever it is that he asks us to handle. I think it's a simple message. It's one that we often violate without thinking about it. But it's a reminder for us that we're not asked to do anything alone. The Lord wants to help us if we turn to him.
4: And this is more directly addressed at people who have kind of a level of authority and power, right? Kings, mm-hmm. those who command armies with chariots and horsemen. That is also not my situation. But I can tell you that the situation of you and me in the 21st century compared to the situation of the average person when Isaiah was writing is very different. You mean it might not command chariots and horses, but we got bank accounts and retirement funds, and we've got cars, and we've got blenders and dishwashers, and we got all kinds of things, right, that can make us feel like we have some measure of control over our circumstances. But it is kind of funny. Let one thing go wrong with your dishwasher, and it'll blow up your whole life. Right? It's amazing right, exactly. How much trust we put in those things.
19: Exactly. And, you know, God sends us people to advise us, too. I know along the way I've had many people that I've turned to and said, look, what do you think I should do? I get the feeling that the Lord is asking me to do something, or, you know, I'm thinking about accomplishing something, maybe switching jobs. What do you think? And I think it's always a good idea to hear out the advice of others, especially people that we trust. If it's in spiritual things, a good spiritual advisor or a trusted friend who really has a good relationship with God, to just ask and say, what should I do? What do you think about this? Because sometimes I'm so focused on details, or I'm so into the situation that I can't see it objectively. I can't see what it is that I should do because I already have a preconceived desire or notion of what I want to happen. And I can't look at things as clearly as somebody else who might be a little less involved with the particular situation than I am.
4: Yeah. Well, and this comes back to this question, too, of, you know, where does so much of our anxiety come from? Now, I'm not talking about clinical anxiety or things that have to do with, you know, actual stuff that you should probably be seeing a professional about. But I'm talking about, like, just the everyday kind of thing that many of us deal with. A lot of it has to do with us wanting to be in control and realizing that we can't control things, you know?
19: Right.
4: And that's
19: right.
4: And part of what happens in this scenario describing where you go and ask someone that you trust is that you're sort of surrendering a little bit of control.

0: things that I've noticed, especially in the past close to 15 years that I've been speaking and writing full time, I don't think I've ever signed a book contract. And I've written 14 books so far and not panicked after I did that, thinking, oh, my gosh, I'm not going to be able to do this. Or so many times I'll be called out to speak, and especially when I have a little bit of a break and I start to think, like, I forget how to speak. I'm not going to be able to do this. And then I remember, oh, yeah, the Lord wants me to turn to him for help. And he's always come through for me. But, you know, I have that tendency to want to take everything on myself and forget about that divine assistance that he wants to give me. It gets easier over time and more natural the more I do it. I'm better at this than maybe I was 10 years ago, and I'm more inclined to turn to him for help. But there's still that moment of panic, thinking that I can't do this. On my own, I can't do this. And that's when I can hear the Lord saying, you're right, but I'm going to help you. And so as long as we remember that, these big mountains that we face, whatever they may be, they seem a little less big in our lives when we realize that God wants to help us with these situations in life.
1: Yeah, you know, in some ways, one of the greatest gifts that God can give you is the realization of what you're not good at.
0: Wow. Right? Yeah.
1: You know, I mean, it's kind of an amazing thing to just have that sort of sense of self-awareness, right? That's a gift from God. You know, that comes back to this whole question of humility, not being like walking around talking about what you're terrible, how terrible you are at everything all the time. But it's a right, truthful assessment of what you can and cannot do, what God has gifted you with and what he may have not gifted you with. Because that, you know, that's what the body of Christ is. The eye and the hand and the foot, you know, mm-hmm. have different jobs. And you just kind of have to recognize that you know, maybe this is a job for a foot and I'm an elbow, right?
0: Yeah.
1: That's a great yeah. thing to be able to realize that.
0: That is an excellent point. And that's it. It's good to recognize that the Lord has given us gifts. And I know I'm better at certain things than others, just as you said. And that comes with time. You realize that after maybe trying things, you realize, well, this isn't my specialty. Maybe I should leave this for someone else. And that humility goes a long way. And ultimately, that will bring us a great deal of peace when we recognize that this isn't my specialty. But this other thing, God's given me this gift. And it's going to be a lot easier for me to accomplish the task at hand.
1: Yeah, absolutely. Well, Gary Zimak, if people want to connect with you and read a lot of different books that you put together that address this question and bring tons and tons of scriptures to bear on it, how can they find you?
0: Matt, the best place is to go to my website, followingthetruth.com.
1: Linked at sunrisemorningshow.com. Thanks, Gary Zimak. Have a great day, and we'll talk to you soon.
0: All right, my friend, thank you so much.
1: All right, it is a quarter till. We're back right after this.
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1: On today's Take Two with Jerry and Debbie, our topic will be God, I Need You Now. It's our urgent prayer request show. And now back to the Sunrise Morning Show with Anna Mitchell and Matt Swain.
2: We thank you for joining us on this Wednesday, August 19th, the Feast of St. John Eudes. Here's Anna with headlines.
3: President Trump says there are no talks with Iran taking place currently as the Strait of Hormuz stalemate continues. Opening statements took place yesterday in a pivotal trial for Meta platforms in a California federal court over states seeking billions of dollars in damages for social media harms to children. And Catholic Relief Services is among the religiously affiliated aid groups receiving new funds from the U.S. State Department.
2: Next newscast coming up at the top of the hour. It's 12 till. The Sunrise Morning Show continues, and we're joined now by Joseph Pierce, who has written a number of books, including Great Books for Good Men. That's the title of his. He has also written some books that are great for good men. And you can find him at jpierce.co. Joseph, welcome.
4: Hey, it's good to be with you, Matt.
2: So I was doing a little math. Every time I go to Mass, I definitely make the sign of the cross at least six times. Once in the holy water going in, once in the holy water going out, at the beginning and the end of Mass, when the priest, you know, opens and closes the proceedings. Then I make the sign of the cross during the penitential rite, and then I make the sign of the cross when I receive communion. So that's six. And there's a possibility I do that more. But this is a sign that, I mean, you're always on here talking about Premier League soccer. Half the teams make the sign of the cross over and over as part of their daily routines. So how does John Henry Newman remind us that this is not just some routine thing that we do kind of out of automatic habit or impulse, but there's something more to this?
4: Yeah, obviously we need to remember that St. John Henry Newman is not just a saint, but also a doctor of the church, but also a very significant poet. And he wrote a poem called The Sign of the Cross, in which he teaches us about the power of that sign. I mean, we don't use any words. It's merely something we do with our hands across our body. And yet it's a very powerful prayer, which invokes, of course, the passion of our Lord in the sign of the cross itself. But also, as we say, as what it signifies, whether we say it or not, we make the sign of the cross, is the Father, the Son, and the Holy Ghost. So it invokes both the incarnation and the Trinity. It basically, the two main pillars, if you like, of what it is to be a Christian are invoked in that simple gesture. And it's not just a gesture, it's a prayer.
2: It's a creed. You know, it is a lot of things, but... the poem by John Henry Newman, The Sign of the Cross, is short enough for you to read the whole thing on the air with us. So do you mind doing that?
4: I would be delighted. Hold on for a second.
2: No, I should probably ask if you had it ready to read.
4: I had to pick the book up. Okay. The Sign of the Cross by St. John Henry Newman. Whene'er across this sinful flesh of mine I draw the holy sign, all good thoughts stir within me and renew their slumbering strength divine. Till there springs up the courage high and true to suffer and to do. And who shall say but hateful spirits around for their brief hour unbound shudder to see and wail their overthrow while on far heathen ground some lonely saint hails the fresh odor though its source he cannot know.
2: I think everybody understood what was happening in the first stanza there. You know, when I draw the holy sign, good thoughts stir within me, and there springs a courage high and true. Well, what is going on with the spiritual warfare and the communion of saints that he's talking about in the second part of this poem?
4: Yeah, well, the first was the power of the cross, the power of the sign of the cross to exorcise demons. In other words, you know, we all know that we are being beset by demonic forces. There are angelic powers out there, and some are on the side of God, and some are his enemies. And we can't see them, but certainly their impact we can feel. The old 1950s and 60s horror films, you know, where the vampire is forced back by being shown the crucifix. Well, the sign of the cross is basically the same thing. that you're exorcising demons or putting demons on the run, on the defensive. And then the other part of the poem at the end is, you know, this great economy of grace, that our prayers can help other people. And they can help other people that we don't even know. They can help other people on the other side of the world. Because for God, of course, you know, who's in eternity and then in infinity, that space is as nothing. And it could well be that our sign of the cross is helping our brothers and sisters, you know, to love the Lord thy God, to love thy neighbor. That's the communion of the saints, not only in heaven, but those of us trying to become part of that here on earth.
2: And that is, you know, part of the mystery of it all. And, you know, I was sort of joking about the soccer pitch, right? And, of course, it doesn't take much watching of baseball to see guys cross themselves before they get to the plate, cross themselves when they cross home plate after a home run. And there is a weird bond that one feels when you see someone do this. I remember when it was the team from the Democratic Republic of Congo won their game and all, you know, gathered in a circle to pray. And a part of me is like, well, that's good that they're praying. First impulse was like, maybe they're evangelical Christians. But when the guy made the sign of the cross at the end of it, I was like, ah, these are my people, right? There is this bond that we build through the sign of the cross that stretches beyond just our own bodies when we trace it across ourselves.
4: Exactly. And, you know, the fact we can see through the gesture that the man is praying. So, you know, and I like it particularly. Obviously, someone crossing off at the end of the pitch, that could just be superstition, if we're going to be honest about it, pretty much do our habit. But if someone crossed themselves and raised their eyes to heaven after scoring a goal, that's an act of thanksgiving, right? That's a legitimate prayer. I know that what we try to do whenever I see a wayside cross, you know, from someone who's killed in a car wreck or something, I always cross myself. I don't necessarily have to word anything, because that's a prayer for whoever that person is that passed away, and maybe if their loved wants the consolation. I don't know who they are. But God knows who they are, and God knows if I'm making a sign of the cross for that person, as the cross by the side of the road reminds me that someone's died there, then, again, it's part of this praying for each other.
2: Yeah, absolutely. And, you know, I even identify Catholics from across the room in a restaurant when they do it before a meal, right? There's a certain brotherhood and camaraderie that comes with this. You know, John Henry Newman, I wonder maybe how the sign of the cross, you know, kind of, it's such a simple gesture. The idea that a guy who's a doctor of the church would find solace and refuge in what is probably the simplest prayer of the church, that before a kid can memorize a single prayer in the church, before they can memorize even something like the Hail Mary, little kids can still trace the sign of the cross. It's striking to me that this would be a prayer that John Henry Newman would be so attracted to.
4: Yeah, and the other thing we have to remember about St. John Henry Newman, as with the other great English saint poet, St. Robert Southwell, is that they're actually always preaching and teaching. And, you know, with St. John Henry Newman, he was aware of anti-Catholic prejudice. And, of course, the sign of the cross is something which marks someone as a Catholic. Non-Catholics, Anglicans, etc., you know, will not make the sign of the cross because it's papist. So what he's trying to show there is, well, it's not just a papist gesture of superstition. It's a very powerful prayer containing a great deal of deep theology.
2: Joseph Pierce, if people want to get a copy of your book, Great Books for Good Men, which has this and many other just fantastic works from great Catholic writers in it, how can they do so?
4: Best one-stop place is my personal website, jpierce.co. I post podcasts there as well as options. My books are available there. So jpierce.co.
2: It's linked at sunrisemorningshow.com. And if you head there, you can not only find Joseph, but you can find all the guests we talk to on a daily basis. The prayer from St. John Eudes we use at the beginning of this hour. Some of you like to go on your morning walks. You should download our app so that you can walk with us. And listen while you get your steps in the morning. 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We got another full hour coming up. It's 3 till.

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1: The angel of the Lord declared unto Mary,
2: and she conceived of the Holy Spirit.
1: Hail Mary, full of grace, the Lord is with thee. Blessed art thou among women, and blessed is the fruit of thy womb, Jesus.
2: Holy Mary, Mother of God, pray for us sinners, now and at the hour of our death. Amen.
1: Behold the handmaid of the Lord.
2: Be it done unto me according to thy word.
1: Hail Mary, full of grace, the Lord is with thee. Blessed art thou among women, and blessed is the fruit of thy womb, Jesus.
2: Holy Mary, Mother of God, pray for us sinners, now and at the hour of our death. Amen.
1: And the Word was made flesh,
2: and dwelt among us.
1: Hail Mary, full of grace, the Lord is with thee. Blessed art thou among women, and blessed is the fruit of thy womb, Jesus.
2: Holy Mary, Mother of God, pray for us sinners, now and at the hour of our death. Amen.
1: Pray for us, O most holy Mother of God,
2: that we may be made worthy of the promises of Christ.
1: Let us pray.
3: Pour forth, we beseech thee, O Lord, grace into our hearts, that we, to whom the incarnation of Christ thy Son was made known by the message of an angel, made by his passion and cross, be brought to the glory of his resurrection, through the same Christ our Lord.
1: In the name of the Father, and of the Son, and of the Holy Spirit. Amen.
4: Here's your Wednesday morning Sword Point weather forecast. For today, we are looking at a chance for showers and thunderstorms throughout the morning. Otherwise, cloudy skies become sunshine by this afternoon. Highs lower 80s, east winds at 5 to 10 miles per hour. Mostly clear this evening, then becoming cloudy overnight. Lows in the mid-60s, east winds at 5 to 10. But we get rid of the clouds fairly quickly on Thursday as we get to sunshine. Highs mid-80s, northeast winds 5 to 10 miles per hour. Mostly clear on the overnight. Lows in the mid to upper 60s. That's your Sword Point weather forecast from the Sword, KSWZLP and KSWZLP.com. I'm NOWCAST meteorologist Corey Hogarth.
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0: It is Wednesday, the 19th of August, the Feast of St. John Eudes. Let's begin in prayer together in the name of the Father, and the Son, and the Holy Spirit. Lord, you created us from nothing. May we live always before you in thanksgiving and praise. You chose us out of love. May we grow daily in our love for you. You redeemed us through the gift of your Son's incarnation, death, and resurrection. May we think and act as faithful witnesses to the gospel. God our Father, your love for the world you created is without measure. May we grow each day toward the fire of your love for us, reflected in and through your Son, our Lord Jesus Christ. Glory be to the Father, and to the Son, and to the Holy Spirit, as it was in the beginning, is now, and ever shall be, world without end. Amen. St. John Eudes, pray for us. It is the Sunrise Morning Show. We are glad that you are with us here on the EWTN Global Catholic Radio Network. We come to you from Sacred Heart Radio in Cincinnati and through EWTN, who just turned 45 this weekend, to the many affiliates of the growing EWTN radio family. I'm Matt Swaim. Anna Mitchell has news. Paul Lockman at the controls. Up this week, we've got the feast of Pope Pius X coming up in a couple of days. And for those of you who only know that name because of some controversies in the news related to valid sacraments and all this other fun stuff, we're going to talk to Father Philip Michael Tangora about who the real Pope St. Pius X was and why he's such a big deal. Cy Kellett continues our series on his book, Teacher of Strange Things. Deacon Nathan Beiersdorfer has been going through Introduction to the Devout Life by St. Francis de Sales with us. He'll join us at the bottom of the hour. Also, Kevin Prendergast with us as well, our pastoral counseling correspondent, as it were. Right now, it is 2 minutes past. 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Here's Anna Mitchell.
1: Good morning. President Trump says there are no talks with Iran taking place as the Strait of Hormuz stalemate continues. In a post on Truth Social, Trump said the U.S. naval blockade in the Strait remains in full force and effect. This coming as the memorandum of understanding between the U.S. and Iran to pause the fighting expired this week. President Trump is pausing a planned wave of tariffs that was set to hit Canada at midnight. Scott Carr has more.
2: In a social media post, the president says he paused the 50% duties for 3 days because the two countries have a deal pending final documentation, though offering no specifics about the agreement aside from suggesting the Keystone XL pipeline may be, as he says, awoken from the grave. The suspended tariffs would have affected roughly $20 billion in Canadian imports, which according to officials includes hockey sticks, certain building materials, liquors, and some apparel. I'm Scott Carr in Washington.
1: Opening statements took place yesterday in a pivotal trial for Meta platforms in a California federal court where states are seeking billions of dollars in damages for social media harms to children. Attorneys general from California, Colorado, Kentucky, and New Jersey are seeking extensive financial damages, plus changes to how the company operates Facebook and Instagram. 29 states sued the tech giant in 2023 over child safety and privacy. The other 25 will go to trial later. The company also faces lawsuits in state courts. Meta said in a statement it believes it has a strong case. The U.S. Conference of Catholic Bishops has begun what they're describing as a focused effort of prayer and action to stop the spread of abortion pills. The campaign began yesterday and will run through the entirety of October, which is Respect Life Month. The bishops are asking the faithful to pray for the intercession of St. Joseph, defender of life. The bishops are encouraging participants to share information and sign up to send messages to pharmacies, distributors, and pharmaceutical companies through their Respect Life prayer and action page, saying, quote, participants can learn about the danger of abortion pills, which have become accessible through telehealth appointments and at pharmacies, leading to increased risks to women and the abortion rate tragically climbing, end quote. Catholic schools in the Democratic Republic of Congo are prepping for the new school year amid the devastating Ebola crisis. From Vatican Radio, Devin Watkins reports.
3: Elementary and secondary school classes are due to resume across the Democratic Republic of Congo on September 1st. According to the World Health Organization, the current outbreak of the Ebola virus is spreading more rapidly than any previous one. The provisional toll stands at more than 4,400 confirmed cases and over 2,000 deaths. Father Willie Rogatian Zaringa, diocesan coordinator of Catholic schools in Bunia Diocese, says schools are strengthening preventative measures and raising awareness among teachers, pupils, and families. Father Zaringa said hand-washing stations are being reactivated and expanded while schools are seeking non-contact thermometers to screen pupils. Focal points established in each school will report health information daily. However, Father Zaringa said that funding for hand-washing facilities and thermometers remains insufficient, particularly in rural areas. The diocese is also working through parents' associations, parishes, its radio station, and other local media to explain the measures being taken to protect children. The Ebola outbreak comes amid continuing insecurity in Ituri. Father Zaringa said successive waves of violence have disrupted schools for around 8 years. Catholic schools have sought to enroll displaced children, but renewed violence has repeatedly forced pupils to flee. Teacher training on Ebola prevention began last year and has continued during the school holidays with support from Diocesan Caritas and its medical services office. Clinical trials are also underway against the Bundibugyo strain. Father Zaringa says the vaccination campaigns have raised hope among the population of Ituri. Efforts must be strengthened to manage and effectively bring this outbreak to an end, he said, adding that this could save the 2026-27 academic year for the young people of Bunia Diocese. I'm Devin Watkins.
1: The relics of St. Bernadette are returning to the United States. EWTN News reports that the Sanctuary of Our Lady of Lourdes has announced the relics will arrive in the U.S. in September with an opening celebration from the 18th through the 20th at the Basilica of the National Shrine of the Immaculate Conception in Washington. The last tour of the relics in the U.S. was back in 2022. Shohei Ohtani hit a two-run home run to reach 30 home runs for a sixth straight season as the Los Angeles Dodgers beat the Colorado Rockies 7-6. But I don't think anyone's really talking about that when it comes to the MLB because the Milwaukee Brewers matched baseball's modern era record for the biggest shutout, beating the Seattle Mariners 22-0 on Tuesday night behind three-run home runs from Christian Yelich, David Hamilton, and Luis Lara, and a two-run shot by Jake Bowers.
4: Yikes. 22-0. That's a football score. That's a preseason football score is what that is. But at any rate, I'm sorry. I'm sorry, Mariners. Maybe baseball's not your game. Let's have a spelling contest. The Sunrise Morning Show continues. I'm Matt Swaim, joined now by Father Philip Michael Tangora. He's a pastor, a canon lawyer, the author of Holiness and Living the Sacramental Life, and This Is Our Faith. You may want to use that latter book in your upcoming OCIA classes, which are starting soon in a lot of parishes. Good morning, Father.
5: Good morning, everyone.
4: So we got the Feast of Pope St. Pius X coming up later this week. And, of course, there are a lot of people who know the name of Pope St. Pius X because of controversies related to people associated with who've named themselves after him. But we get to talk about the real Pope St. Pius X today. And I want to talk about the Age of Reason because recently on the journey home, we had one of our guests who came from a Church of the Brethren background. And baptism and communion, and that was all connected with the Age of Reason. And one of the first big cracks in her Sola Scriptura foundation was, where is the Age of Reason in the Bible?
5: It's not, of course,
4: not in there. this is not a problem for us as Catholics because this is a matter of discipline, right? And of this is where we use our reason to determine such things. So, how did Pope Pius X look at the life of the Church and make some interesting decisions about the sacramental life in the Age of Reason?
5: Yeah, so it started in 1905. The Congregation for the Holy Council, which is the predecessor to the Dicastery for Legislative Texts, they issued a document in 1905 that talked about how the councils, meaning the Council of Trent, will was for the every person to receive, all the Christian faithful to receive the Eucharist as frequent as possible, including for the sake of their first Holy Communion, etc., and even daily, that they should be receiving it daily. So in 1910, the Pope St. Pius X issued a decree, Quem Singulari, which removed the reception of the sacraments of penance and the sacrament of one's first Holy Communion to the age of reason, which he determined would be around the age of 7. What the age of reason obviously is when a child is now capable of reasoning that the bread is no longer bread, but is now the body of Christ, and when they can determine right from wrong. So they would therefore have moral culpability for their sins and need to go to confession for absolution of those sins, because if you are capable of reason, you are capable of free will, you are capable of conscience, and therefore you are capable of a morally culpable act. And so that was the reason why the age of reason was set around 7. And obviously there's a little bit of wiggle room depending upon that child.
4: Yeah, right, well, and this is, I think, an important way for us to kind of understand the idea of, you know, how this kind of plays out in the realm of discipline rather than dogma, because, you know, there's not some magical thing that happens when you're 6 years and 364 days old and it turns midnight, right? There's not something magical that happens at that moment. No. This is just kind of surveying the landscape and saying, this is what seems, well, reasonable and prudent from the eyes of the church.
5: Absolutely correct. And when, I mean, you know, experience teaches us that any of you who have a 7-year-old know that, or had someone that was a 7-year-old, know that by that point in time, it is pretty darn fair to say that they knew right from wrong and therefore can go to confession, and that they can also distinguish between mere bread and the Eucharist.
4: Yeah, these are pretty simple things. And
5: they are.
4: And again, and this kind of comes back to, I mean, there are people who have things that are, not every kid is alike, right? Some kids are precocious, some kids are delayed in those kinds of things. And
5: that's why it says around the age of 7.
4: Around is a great, great wiggle word.
5: Exactly. It gives that little bit of wiggle. So that's the age of reason in the church, and it has been set as such since 1910. And Pius X was also he who began, for the very first time in the history of the church, the codification of canon law. Canon law was previously a corpus, iuris canonici, a body of canon laws. And you had to go and grab from all these decretals and all these collections of decretals, of councils, of popes, of bishops, of regional councils, and all this kind of stuff. And you would also wind up then having discordant laws and all this. So it was under Pius X that for the very first time in the history of the church, the law was codified in a singular code of canon law. So that's another huge thing that Pius X did. The fact that our children received their first reconciliation, their first Holy Communion at the age of 7, 8, that's because of Pope St. Pius X. The fact that there is the celebration of Mass daily, and that the concept of daily Mass as a devotion, that's Pope St. Pius X. Pope St. Pius X is also the only pope in the history of the church to have been the pastor of a parish. Pope St. Pius X also was a sacred musician, a man after my own heart. and his background was in sacred music before he became a priest. So Pope St. Pius X has, and he did a lot for the reform of sacred music in the life of the church.
4: Yeah, a lot of things that we take for granted.
5: Frale Sollecitudini, his great motu proprio on sacred music, is to this day the cornerstone of, you know, what sacred music is really meant to be in the church.
4: Yeah, and just a humorous note. I mean, we take for granted that there's daily mass at parishes everywhere, but I like to joke with my colleague Ken Hensley, who was a Baptist pastor and now reads at daily mass in his parish in California. You know, Ken, what would have happened if, as a Baptist pastor, you stood up one Sunday and said, "Isn't this great? What if we did this every day? You know, what if we had church on Monday morning and Tuesday morning?" They would have said, "Pastor Ken, you're nuts," right? And yet, this is this extraordinary thing that we have as Catholics. What a wild thing! And the readings that we get to associate with this. I mean, we can plug into our faith every single day through the liturgy as lay people, which is incredible. So
5: correct. Pius X also reformed the breviary. The breviary used to literally go from Psalm 1 to Psalm 150 in order, chronological order. It was Pius X who picked and chose Psalms for different hours of the day and different things like that to actually have them more thematic. So, I mean, Pius X did a lot.
4: He did a lot. He's more than just a name in the headlines, right? It's great to remember who this guy is.
5: Exactly.
4: St. Pius X, pray for us. Father Tangora, thanks so much as always. Have a great day.
5: God bless everybody.
4: Again, you can find Father Philip Michael Tangora linked in the show notes at sunrisemorningshow.com. We're back right after this.
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4: 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Today, the feast of St. John Eudes, and just a couple of notes about him. He's born in 1601 in Normandy in France, went on to study at Paris, became a priest, helped during the plagues, and he was a missionary and a preacher. He worked against Jansenism, and we talked a little bit about that yesterday, Jansenism and that sort of kind of, some people call it Catholic Calvinism, but that was one of the things that St. John Eudes worked against there in the 16th century or in the 17th century in France. And you probably already know this, but if you're French and you live in the 17th century and you're working against Jansenism, that means you're also a hardcore devotee of the Sacred Heart of Jesus, because that's a devotion that was very strong in especially French Catholicism as something of a response to Jansenism, which had this sort of, you know, kind of cold and exacting view of God. And John Hughes is like, no, the Sacred Heart of Jesus is aflame with love. And come get some of that mercy. But St. John Hughes, pray for us. I put a prayer that he wrote in the show notes this morning. You can go check it out to get a flavor of St. John Hughes' spirituality. Again, that's in the show notes at sunrisemorningshow.com. While you're there, enter your email address and subscribe so you can get show notes to your inbox daily, including a recipe tomorrow from Rita Heigenfeld.
13: This is Patrick Coffin at patrickcoffin.media. You're not a gossip, right? Or if you do, it's pretty harmless, right? Well, according to the teaching of Scripture, the wisdom of the saints, and the catechism of the Catholic Church, gossip is in fact a sin. A popular one, for sure, an easy one to commit, 100%, but gossip breaks the eighth commandment not to bear false witness against your neighbor. It's detraction and rash judgment all balled up together. Radio host and author Dave Ramsey defines it as anything negative that's discussed with someone who can't solve the problem, unquote. Dave fires employees who engage in gossip, by the way. True story. Gossip is not only a serious failure in courage, it's the mildest form of murder. Think about it. Let's kick gossip to the curb so we can have a better culture. This is Patrick Coffin at KSWZLP. Be a saint. What else is there?
14: Here's your Wednesday morning Sword Point weather forecast. For today, we are looking at a chance for showers and thunderstorms throughout the morning. Otherwise, cloudy skies become sunshine by this afternoon. Highs lower 80s, east winds at 5 to 10 miles per hour. Mostly clear this evening, then becoming cloudy overnight, lows in the mid-60s, east winds at 5 to 10. But we get rid of the clouds fairly quickly on Thursday as we get to sunshine, highs mid-80s, northeast winds 5 to 10 miles per hour. Mostly clear on the overnight, lows in the mid to upper 60s. That's your Sword Point weather forecast from The Sword, KSWZLP and KSWZLP.com. I'm NOWCAST meteorologist Corey Hogarth.
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1: Joining us again on the Sunrise Morning Show is Cy Kellett, the host of Catholic Answers Live, and we're going through his book, A Teacher of Strange Things, Who Jesus Was, What He Taught, and Why People Still Follow Him. Cy, good morning.
16: Good morning, Anna.
1: So, in reading the Gospels, which are, in fact, biographies of Jesus, what is the central claim of his ministry that all of his teachings and healings point to?
16: That he is God, that he's the Lord. There's two central claims, really. He's Lord and Messiah. So Messiah, though, doesn't mean God. Messiah means the anointed one that had been predicted to come, that had been prophesied to come. As the angels say, at the beginning of St. Luke's gospel, he is Messiah and Lord. They tell that to the shepherds, you know, and so that identification as Messiah and Lord is central. This is God. This is not just another guy. This is not just another prophet. This is God.
1: Yeah, the Messiah part, linking him to the throne of David. Now, this claim to be God is what makes the Pharisees want him dead, right? I mean, can you talk about the trial as recounted in the Gospel of Mark in this regard?
16: And I'm glad you said the Gospel of Mark, because it's strange that a lot of theology students still are being taught that the Gospel of Mark, Matthew, Luke, the Synoptic Gospels, you have what's called a low Christology. There's no real divine claims there. It's only later in places like John's Gospel that we get the high Christology, which many people, more recent scholars have pointed out, that's not true at all. The high Christology, the claim that Jesus is God, comes from the early Christian writings like St. Paul's letters and Mark's gospel, every bit as much as it comes from the later Christian writings. So in Mark's gospel, Jesus dies. He goes to his death because of a claim of blasphemy. That's the charge against him from the high priest, blasphemy. And how did he blaspheme? He blasphemed by claiming to be the one who comes on the clouds, as is prophesied in the book of Daniel. And of course, coming on the clouds is a divine claim. For the Hebrews, that's clear. Only God comes on clouds. And the other thing is, of course, the very simple wording of, are you the son of the blessed? His response is, I am. Meaning that it's the same identification as God makes of himself in the burning bush when he identifies himself as I am. The divine claims, the claims to be the Holy One of God, to claim to be the Son of God, to claim to be the one who will come on the clouds, all of that is the essential claim that gets him killed. So he does himself claim to be God.
1: How does his identity play into the conversation with Pontius Pilate?
16: Christ's own questions of Pontius Pilate, like, do you ask this on your own or has someone else told you about me? First of all, there's very sweetness in the personality of Jesus, because yeah. Here he is facing death, and his concern is for Pilate. Do you know who I am? Are you yourself asking who I am, or is this just a pro forma thing where you're just trying, you're here to convict me? He's seeking to see if Pilate is on to his identity. So again, the identity claims are central to everything Jesus does. I mean, the way to say it, I think, Anna, is he's not like Buddha. He's not like Buddha. He's not like Muhammad. He's not like any of these other religious founders. You know, we don't have to point to the miracles and all that. We can point to all that, and those are very important. But in who he claimed to be, you can't do this modern thing of, yes, he's another great leader like Mahatma Gandhi or like Buddha or like, you know, that's not what he is. He's a person who came claiming to be the Most High, claiming for himself the mantle of God.
1: But Cy, this is just stuff that we read about in the Bible. I mean, don't you have any like real hardcore information that Jesus made these claims?
16: Well, I appreciate you saying it that way, because here we have four biographies of the man. Even if you took the most radical, you know, dating of the most liberal scholar, you'd say every single one of them is utterly and totally complete within about 70 years of his life. Mm-hmm. There is no ancient person who has that. Alexander the Great doesn't have that. Julius Caesar doesn't have that. Nobody has four biographies completed within 70 years of his life in the ancient world that we still possess. And then we have manuscripts, like actual physical evidence of these biographies, that goes back almost as far as the writing of the Bible. Like John's gospel, we have actual snippets of John's gospel from within decades of the writing of John's gospel.
1: And yet somehow people assume they're unreliable because they're contained in the Bible.
16: It's because of the claims. I mean, I would submit the reason that people think the biographies of Jesus are unreliable is because of the claims of miracles, resurrection, and divinity. Yeah. It's not because we don't have enough evidence. It's because people don't like the evidence. They don't want that evidence.
1: So, Cy, in 30 seconds or less, what does this mean for me or anyone else reading these little biographies that are the Gospels?
16: Well, reading and proclaiming, I think both, it has a consequence. To understand who this is we're dealing with and who we are proclaiming when we try to share Jesus. Don't soft pedal it. Don't tell people he's just like the, you know, he's just another good, nice religion. Tell people who he claimed to be. Let people make the choice for themselves. He's God. He presented himself as God. You can accept him.
1: To be continued. This discussion, it's great. The book is called A Teacher of Strange Things from Catholic Answers Press, and you can find it linked in our show notes at sunrisemorningshow.com. Click subscribe while you're there. Cy Kellett, thanks so much. We'll be listening later today.
16: Thank you. I love being on with you.
4: All right. Well, thanks so much, Cy and Anna. Again, if you enter your email address and subscribe in our show notes, those will get delivered to your inbox daily. And remember, tomorrow's a Thursday, which means recipes from Rita Heikenfeld in those show notes. Half past the hour, here's Anna with news.
1: Tip financial damages plus changes. morning, President Trump says there are no talks with Iran taking place as the Strait of Hormuz stalemate continues. In a post on Truth Social, Trump said the U.S. naval blockade in the Strait remains in full force and effect. This coming as the memorandum of understanding between the U.S. and Iran to pause the fighting expired this week. President Trump is pausing a planned wave of tariffs that was set to hit Canada at midnight. Scott Carr has more.
2: In a social media post, the president says he paused the 50% duties for 3 days because the two countries have a deal pending final documentation, though offering no specifics about the agreement aside from suggesting the Keystone XL pipeline may be, as he says, awoken from the grave. The suspended tariffs would have affected roughly $20 billion in Canadian imports, which according to officials includes hockey sticks, certain building materials, liquors, and some apparel. I'm Scott Carr in Washington.
1: Opening statements took place yesterday in a pivotal trial for Meta platforms in a California federal court where states are seeking billions of dollars in damages for social media harms to children. Attorneys general from California, Colorado, Kentucky, and New Jersey are seeking extensive financial damages, plus changes to how the company operates Facebook and Instagram. 29 states sued the tech giant in 2023 over child safety and privacy. The other 25 will go to trial later. The company also faces lawsuits in state courts. Meta said in a statement it believes it has a strong case. Catholic Relief Services is among the religiously affiliated aid groups receiving new funds from the U.S. State Department. EWTN News reports the funding comes from the Faith and Community Initiative, which will provide nearly $2 billion to faith-based and community organizations that provide global health and humanitarian assistance around the world. CRS says they have received $50 million in first-year funding to lead programming in Cameroon, Liberia, and Nigeria. Catholic schools in the Democratic Republic of Congo are prepping for the new school year amid the devastating Ebola crisis. From Vatican Radio, Devin Watkins reports.
3: Elementary and secondary school classes are due to resume across the Democratic Republic of Congo on September 1st. According to the World Health Organization, the current outbreak of the Ebola virus is spreading more rapidly than any previous one. The provisional toll stands at more than 4,400 confirmed cases and over 2,000 deaths. Father Willy Rogatian Zaringa, diocesan coordinator of Catholic schools in Bunia Diocese, says schools are strengthening preventative measures and raising awareness among teachers, pupils, and families. Father Zaringa said hand-washing stations are being reactivated and expanded while schools are seeking non-contact thermometers to screen pupils. Focal points established in each school will report health information daily. However, Father Zaringa said that funding for hand-washing facilities and thermometers remains insufficient, particularly in rural areas. The diocese is also working through parents' associations, parishes, its radio station, and other local media to explain the measures being taken to protect children. The Ebola outbreak comes amid continuing insecurity in Ituri. Father Zaringa said successive waves of violence have disrupted schools for around 8 years. Catholic schools have sought to enroll displaced children, but renewed violence has repeatedly forced pupils to flee. Teacher training on Ebola prevention began last year and has continued during the school holidays with support from Diocesan Caritas and its medical services office. Clinical trials are also underway against the Bundibugyo strain. Father Zaringa says the vaccination campaigns have raised hope among the population of Ituri. Efforts must be strengthened to manage and effectively bring this outbreak to an end, he said, adding that this could save the 2026-27 academic year for the young people of Bunia Diocese. I'm Devin Watkins.
1: The relics of St. Bernadette are returning to the United States. EWTN News reports that the Sanctuary of Our Lady of Lourdes has announced the relics will arrive in the U.S. in September with an opening celebration from the 18th through the 20th. At the Basilica of the National Shrine of the Immaculate Conception in Washington.
17: Now that it's back to
18: Jesus commanded his disciples to go forth and preach the gospel to all nations. This they did in word and in deed, More recently, the Second Vatican Council reaffirmed every Catholic's role in this Great Commission. In answer to this call, St. Paul Street Evangelization has developed a unique, non-confrontational approach to this mandate, loosely modeled after the modern pro-life movement. We aren't like many other evangelists that are pushy and in your face. We don't stand and yell on street corners or force anyone to listen to us if they don't want to. Instead, St. Paul Street Evangelization is committed to presenting a positive, passionately Catholic, and non-confrontational presence to a world hungry for the truth. For more information on how you can help, go to www.streetevangelization.com. That's www.streetevangelization.com.
17: 1 year after I graduated Catholic high school, I eloped to Las Vegas, Nevada. My husband was not Catholic, and at the time, I didn't really think that it really mattered which church we went to, because we all loved God and we all loved Jesus, and that was the start of my journey out of the Catholic Church, where I remained out of the Catholic Church for over 30 years. When I started to read the Bible, I could see that our Catholic faith is steeped in Scripture. I could see some of the sacraments in Scripture. I could see some of the liturgy in Scripture. I learned that the Catholic Church was started by Jesus Christ, who gave the authority to Peter, and it has continued in succession down to the present day. And that was the start of my journey home to the Catholic Church.
19: If you've been away from the Catholic Church for whatever reason, we invite you to take another look. Visit CatholicsComeHome.org today.
4: The Sunrise Morning Show continues. I'm Matt Swaim, joined now by Deacon Nathan Beiersdorfer. He's a permanent deacon in the Archdiocese of Cincinnati, president of Good Shepherd Catholic Montessori School, online at gscmontessori.org. And he's been going through the Introduction to the Devout Life by St. Francis de Sales with us. Deacon Nathan, welcome back.
20: Good morning, Matt. What a gift to be together.
4: Yes, and we're going to make some people uncomfortable today because we get to talk about what Francis de Sales has to say about recreational amusement, as it were. How was his take on this, and how is it maybe a relief to hear some of the things that he has to say here, and how is it maybe a little convicting to hear some of it?
20: Yeah, I feel like we've been making people uncomfortable the whole time we've been doing this book, and you know, we're about two-thirds of the way through it, and we're in a section that's related to counsels concerning the practice of virtue. And we're in chapter 31 now for anyone who's following along. And we've said this whole time that St. Francis de Sales, he's such a good spiritual director for us, especially for those who don't have one, because he is helping us to see some things about our life that we're unwilling to see ourselves. And so he reminds us, when it comes to recreation and amusement, it is important to rest our mind just like we rest our bodies. But there are certain things that he says are forbidden, and for good reason. You know, in our culture, we hardly like to think of common amusements that, as being dangerous. But there are things that take up our free time that he probably couldn't have imagined in the 17th century. And we use them today without much thought to their danger. And so he challenges us to elevate even our leisure time from simply considering it like that which is not work to that which steadies and strengthens our heart. And he relates this great story of a hunter coming across St. John the Evangelist. St. John was sitting there delighting in this partridge, which was on his wrist. And the hunter asked him, he said, "How can a man of your mental powers find such a time for useless occupation?" And St. John replied, asking the hunter, "Well, do you always carry your bow pulled back and ready to fire?" And the hunter said, "No, because if the bow was always bent, it would be weakened and not ready when it was needed." And St. John said, "Well, do not marvel then if I slacken my mental efforts from time to time to recreate myself in order to more vigorously return to contemplation." And it's really hard for us to overstate the importance of the next few chapters when we pit them against our modern world. So many of our modern philosophers and spiritual guides have warned us about the fact that we are always in a state of work or production or distraction. Or if none of those things, then we're sitting there feeling guilty for not being in those states. And there's an important book by Joseph Pieper called The Leisure, the Basis of Culture, in which he argues that genuine leisure is not simply time that's not just free time, for recreation. It's a state of openness and contemplation and receptivity that makes things like culture and art and education or religion possible. And he says that since we overvalue work, the idea that we always must be producing something, we're unable to enter into that state. And I know, Matt, you're a fan of the writer Michael D. O'Brien, is that right?
4: Of course.
20: Yeah, and so have you read his book of essays, Father at Night?
4: I have not. No,
20: it's cool.
4: Add that to the list.
20: Add it to the list, man, and it's kind of hard to get. Somebody gifted it to me, and I was just so grateful because I don't know if it's still in print, but I'll loan you a copy if not. But he's got an essay in there where he's talking about how his daughter is – he's in the middle of all this work, and he's just struggling to stay focused. And his little girl keeps coming in and saying, Dad, I need you. Dad, I need you. And finally, when he goes outside, he says because of this conspiracy of sunshine and youth that his daughter is placing upon him, he realizes that he needed to get outside. He needed to stop what he was doing in order to respond to her in love, but also to go. And then he ends up going on this beautiful walk, and he ends up being able to get into this state of wonder, which he couldn't do when he was just overworked.
4: Mm. Yeah. Yeah, man. You know, this question of work and amusement and this balance is such an interesting thing. I will say that there's a section, a line in chapter 31 that is underlined in my copy of Introduction to the Devout Life. And it's the part where he says essentially that if you spend too much time on games, they are no longer recreations, but occupations. And I want to throw it out there to the people out there. Like, there are some people who play Candy Crush Saga like it's their job, right? There's some people who do these recreational activities, and there's some kids who are like, yeah, Mom, you get on me all the time, but I see what you do, right?
20: Right.
4: Grown people do this sort of thing. These aren't recreations anymore. People get into, you know, casual fantasy football, but they treat it like it's their job. There's actually a whole section on you know, this question of games of hazard that he addresses that I feel like, you know, it was a pretty direct hit on some of these folks who have, you know, ruined livelihoods over sports betting.
20: Yeah, and he calls those things contrary to reason. He says they're unreasonable.

0: chapter about dancing. You know, in his time, I guess a great many people went to balls for their amusement. We don't do that so much anymore. And he says the dances themselves, those are indifferent, but the near occasion to sin at those was great, whether it was the time of night they took place, causing our nerves to be more excited or inhibitions more relaxed, or just the vanity required in order to prepare for those. The very fact that the devil lurks in those places because people are more receptive to temptations of envy or jealousy, lust or pride. And so we can certainly compare that to activities that we take place today.
1: I mean, who knew that St. Francis of Sales was writing about the club? I mean, that's what, essentially is what's happening here, right?
0: Yeah, the club, I guess, has always been there. And all of this to say, as he has through our entire look through this book, he recommends moderation in what we take for our amusement. And this is a challenge for some of us, as you just said, because we do have a hard time relaxing. And when we do it, a lot of us tend to go all in, whether we're binging on TV shows or sports, scrolling endlessly on social media, which I heard your news story about, you know,
1: all the effects,
0: social media companies getting sued for this. It comes back to this question of whether I feel like I'm allowed to just check out of my responsibilities to live a Christian life when I'm seeking entertainment or relaxation. Because even my leisure should redound to God's glory. And so so much of what entertains us now requires nothing of us, and rather it takes from us our joy, our peace, or it just doesn't make us any better. And if we're being honest with ourselves, those things are contrary to reason. And so instead he's recommending, you know, we should find ways to engage our wonder and our curiosity with our leisure, whether it's developing a new skill or habit, or learning something new or useful, teaching something to someone. He recommends walking, which we talked about in Michael O'Brien's essay there, how that just got him out of his own little shell and pulled him into God's creation. Never fails to provide an opportunity for us to engage.
1: Yeah.
0: And so a great question I ask myself when I'm taking time for amusement or relaxing, is this thing truly helping me? Am I truly at peace with this, and does it have a high purpose, or is it something that is just base?
1: Yeah. Well, and not only that, it's not just what the thing is, it's our attitude towards it. You know, you mentioned walking. So where I live in the D.C. area, I was involved in a running club training for a half marathon because I wanted to cross it off my bucket list. But the people I was running with in that running club, they were not interested in bucket list. This was a religion to them.
0: Yeah.
1: Right? It was like their whole universe. They even met on Sunday mornings. Right.
0: Yeah.
1: And they got dressed up a special way on their Sunday mornings, and they paid, you know, whatever it is, that sacrificial, you know, expendable income to support this particular thing that they devoted their lives and their time and their energy toward. I mean, you can do this with
0: humankind
1: is a funny thing. We can worship pretty much anything as a false god.
0: You can do it with anything. We talk about that because there's obviously a lot of runners out every Sunday morning, and we like to say, well, let's hope they went to Mass at the vigil.
1: Saturday night, yeah. They're going to the 11 o'clock, yeah.
0: Give them the benefit of the doubt, yeah.
1: Yeah.
0: And did you complete the marathon?
1: I did the half. I did the half.
0: Okay. All right, good.
1: But I was just going to say the only other thing I'll say to the Parish Festival people who are coordinating things, I do gamble, but I only gamble at church functions, and I play to lose.
0: That's right.
1: That's how I win.
0: It's predestined where your money's going
1: to
0: go.
1: I was about to say, there's no illusions as to what's happening at a parish festival when you're playing big card poker.
0: That's right.
1: Well, Deacon Nathan Byersdorfer, some great thoughts from Francis de Sales. As always, we've got Good Shepherd Catholic Montessori School linked in the show notes. Have a great day.
0: You too. God bless.
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7: Pastoral Counselor Kevin Prendergast now joining us, a licensed counselor with decades of experience both in private practice and in the classroom, forming seminarians and lay pastoral ministers. Kevin, good morning.
8: Good morning, Matt.
7: So there are a lot of chronic issues that people deal with, physical pain, other things. But chronic depression is it's its own kind of unique animal. And I would say that there's a certain kind of depression that comes from other chronic issues that persist. But what if the chronic issue that's persisting is the depression itself?
8: Yeah, Matt, there's a lot more research now than we used to have about what we call treatment-resistant depression. So our medical friends would say that the criteria for that is if somebody has tried two antidepressants and they're not working, that we'd say they're resistant. There's something going on there. So a couple of thoughts here. One, you know, we should always talk with our doctor because, like you say, there are other medical conditions and other medications and supplements that can make depression worse or contribute to depression. So we really need a physician to rule out all those medical things. And then we also want to make sure that we do our homework but not rely on social media. So we should go to reputable websites like the Mayo Clinic, Johns Hopkins, and then have some things that we could talk with our doctor about. With major depression is the very serious kind of depression. There's a number of kinds of depression. It affects about 4% of the population, so not everybody gets that. The risk involved is a lot of impairment in day-to-day living and a very high suicide rate. So this is really serious when someone's stuck there. And then for some of our listeners, it might be a little reassuring to know that almost one out of three people who have treatment-resistant depression, the major depression, don't respond to those first-line antidepressants. So doctors are very good about giving other medications to augment the antidepressants. They can try to change the dose and, you know, try a couple different things. But when we have this, the treatment-resistant depression, the question that I would ask always, besides have you been on two antidepressants, would be, have you also done a good course of quality evidence-based talking therapy? Because we know we've talked about this a lot, that only about one out of four people who get an antidepressant actually do any counseling along with that. But the gold standard is putting both those together. So that's an important thing. It's not just the physical interventions. And I wanted to talk a little bit, Matt, there are some other things besides the antidepressants. We got a lot of research going on. So one that's been around for 3/4 of a century is what we call ECT, electroconvulsive therapy. It used to have a lot of bad press because of some of the media presentations. But now it's really fine-tuned. It's a brief electrical current that's in a specific part of the brain while a patient is under anesthesia. And it's much more finely tuned now than it was 50 years ago. And it has a lot of research behind it. Another one that, you know, some of the newer ones that have come out that we could talk with our doctor about, one is called transcranial magnetic stimulation. So there's a growing body of evidence there. And then the Veterans Administration is doing some really interesting research. So couple of years ago, they tried what we would say is a hallucinogenic med, ketamine, and they compared that with ECT. And actually, the results were good, that it was with the small group did the research study. It actually came out about equal to ECT. So there's more research going on there. And now they have just something that was just announced as a five-year study on another older drug, the psilocybin, which is one of those hallucinogenics. Mm-hmm. But it's a larger scale.
7: Yeah, I feel like we were talking about them last week.
8: Yeah. In the announcement that the VA made, they say no one should attempt to self-medicate with these substances. So research is still going on. And then some of the ones that are really not, don't have a lot of evidence. So vagus nerve stimulation, deep brain stimulation, they've got some evidence, but they're not the best evidence so far. It's a small samples. And then the complementary alternative medicines like yoga, exercise, meditation, light therapy, there's weak evidence that that's going to really make a big dent in treatment-resistant depression. So again, the big takeaway here, two things. Talk to your doctor. Make sure you get to therapy as well as some of these other ones. Don't go on the internet and social media and try one of these other things on your own. And then the from the faith perspective, we have to really look at, I think it helps to look at some of the saints that struggled with depression. We can go to our Lord and say, this is a heavy cross I'm dealing with, and not to lose hope and fall into despair. That would be the worst thing. And that sometimes some of these don't work right away. So neither the pharmacotherapy, the meds, nor psychotherapy, they may not work right away. And I'll say from the field of therapy, sometimes we just don't get effective therapy. So we have don't give up on it just because it didn't work the first time. We met with a counselor a couple times and didn't get any relief. The scriptures have a good example of somebody that was very depressed and wound up taking his own life, Judas. So he was so full of guilt and shame that he gave up. But we've got other saints like St. Therese, St. Bartolo Longo, Jane de Chantal, whose feast we just celebrated, Paul of the Cross, Blessed Enrico Rebicini. These are people where there's a lot of evidence that they suffered from severe depression multiple times during their life, and yet were saintly. They were able to get through that with faith and also using the other available medicine they had at the time. The big message, don't lose hope. Don't treat yourself without talking with your doctor. And to realize there's much more research going on.
7: Well, thanks so much, Pastoral Counselor Kevin Prendergast. If that's something you're struggling with, I hope that helped you today. Our goal is to be practical as possible on some of this real-life stuff that everybody deals with. But you can find Kevin Prendergast and all of our guests linked in the show notes at sunrisemorningshow.com in your email address. 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Back again tomorrow. May God bless you and keep you and grant you his peace.
0: Good morning. I'm Leo Day, and Morning Prayer and Praise is coming up with today's gospel and a message on it from Deacon Daryl Wentworth. Classic Daily Bread with the late Father Al Lauer. Morning Liturgy of the Hours, all tied together with music to start your day on the right note. It's all coming up at the top of the hour on your station for the heart and soul of Kansas, 105.3, The Sword.
9: Here's your Wednesday morning Sword Point weather forecast. For today, we are looking at a chance for showers and thunderstorms throughout the morning. Otherwise, cloudy skies become sunshine by this afternoon. Highs lower 80s, east winds at 5 to 10 miles per hour. Mostly clear this evening, then becoming cloudy overnight. Lows in the mid-60s, east winds at 5 to 10. But we get rid of the clouds fairly quickly on Thursday as we get to sunshine. Highs mid-80s, northeast winds 5 to 10 miles per hour. Mostly clear on the overnight, lows in the mid to upper 60s. That's your Sword Point weather forecast from The Sword, KSWZLP and KSWZLP.com. I'm NOWCAST meteorologist Corey Hogarth.
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In the name of the Father, and of the Son, and of the Holy Spirit. O Jesus, through the Immaculate Heart of Mary, I offer you my prayers, works, joys, and sufferings of this day, for all the intentions of your Sacred Heart, in union with the Holy Sacrifice of the Mass throughout the world, in reparation for my sins, for the intentions of all my relatives and friends, and in particular, for the intentions of the Holy Father. Today we praise God with a prayer of abandonment. Father, Son, and Holy Spirit, most Holy Trinity, I abandon myself into your hands. Do with me whatever you want. I will only be grateful for whatever you choose to do. I am prepared for anything. I accept everything. My only wish is that your will be done in me. There is nothing else, Lord my God, that I ask for or want. Into your hands I commit my life. I offer it to you with all the affection of my heart, and I do so because I love you, dearest Lord, in a way that makes it necessary to abandon myself completely into your hands, without any conditions and with limitless confidence, because truly, you are my Abba, Father, the Creator, Jesus, the Son, my Redeemer, Holy Spirit, the Paraclete, my Advocate, and the power of God. A prayer to put on the armor of God. Dear Lord, in Jesus' name, I commit this day to you. I die to myself today. I wrestle not against flesh and blood, but against principalities, powers, and rulers of the darkness of this world, and spiritual wickedness in high places. Thank you, Lord, for your armor. By faith, not feeling, I put on your armor right now. First, I put on the loin girdle of truth to stand against all the devices of Satan and his demons. I know they are out to rob, steal, defile, torment, and destroy. But I know that greater is he in me than he in the world. Father, please give me divine knowledge, wisdom, and discernment to detect the devil at work with his lies and secret workings. Help me hunger and follow only after truth. Help me not to yield to the devil's deceptions, even when he appears as an angel of light. Next, I put on the breastplate of righteousness. Thank you that it's your righteousness. I know I have none of my own. Any sin in my life I now forsake and confess to you, Lord, in Jesus' name. And I accept your complete forgiveness. It is the righteousness of my Lord and Savior Jesus who continually cleanses me from all sin and who faithfully forgives me. Thank you that I'm not only justified, but actually made righteous by the shed blood of Jesus. I have truly been bought with his blood. Thank you now that there is no condemnation. I refuse to accept the devil's condemnation for failure, for I have been forgiven, even as I also forgive all who have sinned against me. Now, Lord, I put on the shoes of peace. I plant my feet firmly in the Lord Jesus, who is the rock of my salvation. I accept your peace that passes all understanding. You have not given me the spirit of fear, but of love and power and a sound mind. I stand against the demon powers and their thoughts of worry, fear, unrest, strife, bitterness, rejection. Next, I put on the shield of faith against the fiery darts of the wicked. By faith, I see you, Lord Jesus, as my shield. I realize without faith it's impossible to please him. By faith, I ward off the attacks of the enemy as I move forward for the gospel. By faith, I rejoice in all things, and I walk in faith. Now, Lord, I put on the helmet of salvation. My mind is covered by your salvation and your blood shed for me. I let the mind of Jesus be my mind. His thoughts should be my thoughts. Let me say and do only what the Holy Spirit leads. I cast down the evil thoughts of the enemy. I watch for them and see them for the evil they are. I resist them as they come, and I direct my thoughts to victory in Jesus. Lastly, I take the sword of the Spirit, the Holy Bible. I believe the Word of God and continually confess it. It's a lamp unto my feet and a light to my path. Father, help me stand against satanic powers with your words. And now we take a couple of minutes for you to tell God your thoughts and the needs in your mind, your heart, and your spirit.

0: starting your day with a prayer and a song. 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Now, Leo Day and Deacon Darrell Wentworth.
1: Well, good morning. It is a Wednesday. We are smack dab in the middle of the week, 20th week of Ordinary Time. And today we're going to continue on in Ezekiel. And they're talking about shepherds. Now, a shepherd was a common biblical term for leaders. Power corrupts, though. And those people, those corrupt shepherds, have to account for their responsibilities. But what is a good shepherd supposed to do? Take care of his flock. Listen to the St. Louis Jesuits tell the story on the Sword Catholic Radio Network. Love.

like a shepherd. That is St. Louis Jesuits. Good morning, morning prayer and praise. We've been going through the readings from Ezekiel 34. The word of the Lord came to me, Son of man, prophesy against the shepherds of Israel. And these words prophesy to them, to the shepherds. Thus says the Lord God, woe to the shepherds of Israel who have been pasturing themselves. Should not shepherds rather pasture sheep? You have fed off their milk, worn their wool, and slaughtered their fatlings. But the sheep you have not pastured. You did not strengthen the weak, nor heal the sick, nor bind up the injured. You did not bring back the strayed, nor seek the lost. But you lorded over them harshly and brutally. So they were scattered for lack of a shepherd, and became food for all the wild beasts. My sheep were scattered and wandered all over the mountains and high hills. My sheep were scattered over the whole earth, with no one to look after them or search for them. Therefore, shepherds, hear the word of the Lord. As I live, says the Lord God, because my sheep have been given over to pillage, and because my sheep have become food for every wild beast, for lack of a shepherd, because my shepherds did not look after my sheep, but pastured themselves, and did not pasture my sheep, because of this, shepherds, hear the word of the Lord. Thus says the Lord God, I swear I am coming against these shepherds. I will claim my sheep from them, and I will put a stop to their shepherding my sheep, so that they may no longer pasture themselves. I will save my sheep, that they may no longer be food for their mouths. For thus says the Lord God, I myself will look after and tend my sheep. The responsorial psalm, beautiful one, number 23. The Lord is my shepherd.

Reading from the Holy Gospel according to Matthew. Jesus told his disciples this parable. The kingdom of heaven is like a landowner who went out at dawn to hire laborers for his vineyard. After agreeing with them for the usual daily wage, he sent them into his vineyard. Going about 9 o'clock, he saw others standing idle in the marketplace, and he said to them, "You too go into my vineyard, and I will give you what is just." So they went off, and he went out again around noon, around 3, and did likewise. Going out about 5 o'clock, he found others standing around and said to them, "Why do you stand here idle all day?" They answered, "Because no one has hired us." He said to them, "You too go into my vineyard." When it was evening, the owner of the vineyard said to the foreman, "Summon the laborers and give them their daily pay, beginning with the last and ending with the first." When those who had started about 5 o'clock came, each received the usual daily wage. So when the first came, they thought that they would receive more. But each of them also got the usual wage. And on receiving it, they grumbled against the landowner, saying, "These last ones worked only 1 hour, and you have made them equal to us, who bore the day's burden and the heat." He said to one of them in reply, "My friend, I am not cheating you. Did you not agree with me for the usual daily wage? Take what is yours and go. What if I wish to give this last one the same as you? Or am I not free to do as I wish with my own money? Are you envious because I am generous?" Thus the last will be first, and the first will be last. The Gospel of the Lord. Jesus really kind of hits things home for people, because we think that the kingdom of God should be equal, and it's not. The gospel really isn't even equitable. People are, in fact, given much more and expected a lot more from them because of the talents that they've been given. But even somebody who comes in late into the kingdom will still receive eternal life. They're still going to be paid that daily wage. But the workers in the vineyard received a whole lot more than just the daily pay. They received camaraderie, and those who didn't grumble would have had a relationship with their master, the owner of the vineyard, to know that God has much more in store for them because they are faithful all day long. In each of our lives, we need to make certain that what we do and what we say follows Jesus's command early in the morning. Get up early in the morning and pray. Spend time with Jesus in the morning and make the agreement for that day. Let him show you what his plan is for you today. And be faithful. Be faithful to the plan. Be faithful to being and working in his vineyard, and he will reward you what is just.

0: As part of our morning prayer and praise program on the Sword Catholic Radio, we present the teachings of the late Father Al Lauer. Father Al recorded his Daily Bread program as part of Presentation Ministries. He founded the ministry in Cincinnati, Ohio, and recorded the Daily Bread programs for over 18 years before he passed from this life in 2002, a victim of liver cancer. Before he died, he asked that his recorded teaching and opening of the scripture continue to be used for future generations. Presentation Ministry has continued with Father Al's wishes, and the classic editions of Daily Bread are compiled to coordinate with the Church's liturgical prayers, feasts, and readings. If you've been listening to morning prayer and praise for the last few minutes, you've heard the readings for the day. Now we invite you to take a few minutes to meditate on them with the timeless teaching of the late Father Al Lauer.
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2: Abba, we trust you. Jesus, we adore you. Holy Spirit, thank you for living within us and giving us love and life. Praise you, Holy Trinity. Welcome, brothers and sisters. I'm Father Al Lauer. We hope you're happy to be alive in the Lord. Never take it for granted. Every moment is precious. Let's give it to Jesus and to the Father through Jesus in the power of the Holy Spirit. Let's live the life of faith, the life of joy, the life of love, the life that only those who are in Christ Jesus can live. Oh, welcome, brothers and sisters. Why don't we go to Mass today and receive the body and blood of Christ? Why not? The greatest opportunity possible for you today. Why not take it and go for it? Let's the Feast of John Eudes. He's always a great man to think about how much he loved the Lord, the zeal he had. May we have it too. Let's pray in the name of the Father, the Son, and the Holy Spirit. Amen. The Lord be with you.
1: And with your spirit.
2: Let us repent no matter what we have done. The Lord is merciful. Oh, brothers and sisters, may we get rightly formed consciences so we can see our sinfulness and also grow in holiness.
3: I confess to Almighty God and to you, my brothers and sisters, that I have greatly sinned in my thoughts and in my words, in what I have done and in what I have failed to do. Through my most grievous fault. Therefore, I ask Blessed Mary, ever virgin, all the angels and saints, and you, my brothers and sisters, to pray for me to the Lord our God.
2: May Almighty God have mercy on us, forgive us our sins, and bring us to everlasting life. Amen. Amen. Lord, have mercy. Lord, have mercy. Christ, have mercy. Christ, have mercy. Lord, have mercy. Lord, have mercy. Let us pray. Father, you chose the priest John Eudes to preach the infinite riches of Christ. By his teaching and example, help us to know you better and to live faithfully in the light of the gospel. Grant this to our Lord Jesus Christ, your Son, who lives and reigns with you in the Holy Spirit, one God, forever and ever. Amen. Amen. This is an election year in the United States. Lots of politicians trying to get your vote. The reason I'm thinking of that is because of our first reading for today. This is from Ezekiel in chapter 34, a great prophecy about the shepherds of Israel. Now, in the New Covenant, especially because of John in chapter 10, when we think of shepherds, we think of religious leaders. We think of pastors. That word pastor is a word that's quite similar to shepherd. And we think of religious leaders. We think of priests. We think of the good shepherd and those who are exercising his priestly ministry. That's not the original meaning of shepherd. They would talk about priests, and they would call them priests in the Old Testament, not shepherds. But when they talked about government leaders, we might call them politicians, those are the people that were called shepherds. And so when you read the prophecy of Ezekiel about shepherds, we're reading about politicians and civil servants and people working for the government, if you know what I mean. Well, the prophet Ezekiel passes on a message from the Lord, and he's not too happy with the politicians of that day. I doubt if he's too happy with the ones today either. And he says, what I have against these politicians, these shepherds, they are selfish. They're there to serve, but they're pasturing themselves. They're taking the milk and the wool and the fatlings. They're using the sheep, but they're not serving the sheep. They're taking, but they're not giving. they're omitting essential things in shepherding. They should be strengthening the sheep, but they fail to do that. They should be healing the sick and the weak and binding up the injured. But no, they're not doing that either. They should be bringing back the strayed and seeking the lost, but they're not doing that either. In fact, they're going on some ego trip, and they're lording it over the sheep harshly and brutally, and the sheep are being damaged. They are being scattered. They are starving. They are being attacked by wild beasts. They are being killed. Brothers and sisters, what about the government leaders? What about those who are politicians or have some responsibility for people? Even people who are not necessarily government employees, but just maybe people in authority over businesses. They're not supposed to be using the employees. They're supposed to be helping these employees live for the Lord, helping them grow, in them be creative, helping them build beautiful families, helping them be better persons, and not just using them. And as the people have troubles coping with the alienation they're experiencing and the abuse that they're experiencing, of course, they give in to all kinds of ridiculous, self-destructive things, from television to alcoholism. And if the owners of these companies just say, well, that's not my problem. If somebody gets drunk after work, I can't help that. Oh, brothers and sisters, let our leaders quit using people. Quit taking without giving. Let our leaders quit lording it over. Quit abusing. Let our leaders be as Jesus wants them to be. Well, God doesn't put up with this indefinitely. He says, okay, I've had it with the shepherds. I'm going to come against the shepherds. Wow. God says, I'm taking care of this myself. I'm not sending an angel. I'm not sending a plague. I'm showing up myself. So you shepherds, get ready to meet your God, because your God's coming personally to straighten you out. And what does that mean? We look at Zechariah, and this is chapter 13, verse 7. Zechariah 13:7. Awake, O sword, against my shepherd, against the man who is my servant, says the Lord of hosts. Strike the shepherd, that the sheep may be dispersed. The shepherd is going to get it from God. God says, I'm going to put a stop to this shepherding, to this abuse, to this manipulation, and I'm going to take over myself. Now, people will say, wait a minute, what are you talking about? Well, the psalmist said, I take your word for it. Psalm 23, the Lord is my shepherd. Nothing shall I want. He leads me to green pastures. He will never let me down. So the psalmist says, I'm going to take Ezekiel 34 seriously. I don't understand how God could be my shepherd, but if he says he's going to be, I believe the Lord is my shepherd. Well, of course, in John 10, Jesus came along and said, I am the good shepherd. Say, now, wait a minute, Jesus. In Ezekiel 34, it says God's going to be the shepherd. So if you're the shepherd, you're saying you're God. And Jesus says, you got it. You got it right. That's exactly right. Yes, through the incarnation, Ezekiel 34 has been fulfilled in an absolutely astounding way. Think about it. Well, what are we to do in this situation? Do we just say, God, you said you're going to take care of it yourself, so I'm just going to sit here and just wait for you to take care of it? Well, you know, we have our parts in this whole process. In 1 Timothy in chapter 2, we are told quite clearly, first of all, notice that first of all, probably a first in priority, meaning this is a high priority for you. First of all, I urge that petitions, thanksgivings, supplications, and intercessions be offered for all people, especially those in authority, especially the shepherds, that we may lead peaceful and tranquil lives. Prayer of this kind is good, and the Lord is pleased with it, for he wants all to be saved and come to the knowledge of the truth. Do you get it, brothers and sisters? We got to be praying, interceding. A lot of these shepherds, they don't pray. They don't even believe in nothing. Somebody's got to be taking their place in prayer. That's your job. Getting into some serious intercession for our presidents, our governors, senators, congresspeople, mayors, civil servants, even employers. You might say, well, that's not a government thing. You know how the business and government, you know, they kind of got their hands together, if you know what I mean. It's all together. Then we need, according to Matthew chapter 9, pray for workers for the harvest. Say, well, that means praying for priests. Well, certainly you can include it that way, but that's not the main meaning for that. Where's the harvest? It's out in the world. The harvest ain't in the church. The harvest is where the church is a place where the harvest is gathered. Hopefully. Now, there's still some unharvested things in church, but out in the world, that's where the harvest is. Out in the secular world, that's where your light needs to shine. That's where your salt needs to be. Do you understand? That's the world. That's where you need to be. And so those who are in the world, in the secular world, those who are leaders in that world particularly, they need to work for the harvest, God's harvest. Say, well, most of the people in the world, they don't even think of that kind of stuff. That's right. And I guess they're going to have to change. In the great document from Pope John Paul II called Church in America, the pastoral plan for the church in all the countries of America for many, many years to come, well, we got this pastoral plan right from the Pope, right from the bishops. This is really great. And in section 67 of this document, Church in America, the Lord speaking through the church says, this is section 67 towards the end. They will announce, that means all Christians, to leaders, shepherds, men and women alike, insisting especially on the formation of consciences on the basis of the church's social doctrine. Say, all you shepherds, let's learn the truth about what the Lord expects of you. Let's learn it from the church's social doctrine. May you have well-formed conscience and follow them. And then back to 67. This formation will act as the best antidote to the not infrequent cases of inconsistency and even corruption marking socio-political structures. Well, brothers and sisters, is there any dirty politics? Yeah. Maybe a better question is there any clean politics? It's hard to tell. Are there any deals being made? Is there any corruption? Is there anybody using the system? Is there anybody, you know, somebody pays a couple $100,000 in publicity in order to get a job that pays $50,000 and you kind of wonder why pay $200,000 to get a job that pays $50,000, say, well, I want it, you know, out of pride, out of, I want my family to be prestigious because I was mayor of this little city or something like that. You know, I think there might be more to it than that. I think, you know, you might be making your salary of $50,000, but you're in certain places, you can make a lot more money. Sometimes just through your fame, sometimes through a few kickbacks, and you know what I mean. And the Pope says, we got to do something about that. All right, let's do something about it. Phone number 513-662, JESU, 513-662, JESU. Please pray about the program. May Almighty God bless you, the Father, Son, and Holy Spirit. Amen.

0: This is Franciscan Media's Saint of the Day for August 19th. Today we celebrate St. John Eudes. The name of today's saint may not be immediately familiar, but his love for the hearts of Jesus and Mary led Pope Pius XI to declare John Eudes the father of that devotion. He worked for the establishment of a feast day honoring the Sacred Heart, which came about 100 years after he lived. Born in France at the start of the 17th century, John joined the religious community of the Oratorians and was ordained a priest. During severe plagues, he volunteered to care for the stricken in his own diocese. He worked tirelessly as a parish missionary, earning a reputation as one of France's greatest preachers. John's concern with the need for spiritual growth among the clergy prompted him to seek permission to found a new community. That became the Congregation of Jesus and Mary, also called the Eudists. The group was devoted to the formation of the clergy in seminaries. John also founded the Sisters of Charity of the Refuge for women, devoted to serving former prostitutes who wished to do penance and change their lives. There's more about the saints, along with inspiration and Catholic resources, at our website, saintoftheday.org. From Franciscan Media, this has been Saint of the Day.
1: When I was in college, I ended up having a lot of questions about my faith, and I ended up leaving the church. After a series of personal tragedies, I really felt a need to come home to a church, and that's when I came back to the Catholic Church. I never realized before that we get, at every Mass, the Old Testament, the New Testament, the Psalms, and the Gospel. I never realized before it's all biblically based. The Catholic Church is based on the Bible. This is the church that Christ started. And we practice all the sacraments as he gave them to us. And I think that's important. I love getting up and going to church. I love going to Mass. I feel like I get to go to Mass, not like I have to go to Mass. The joy, I have joy in my spirit. I have a lightness in my spirit that I haven't had before. I love the Catholic Church with all my heart, and I can't imagine my life without it. My life is totally different now.
2: If you've been away from the Catholic Church for whatever reason, we invite you to take another look. 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
4: The Holy Spirit reveals the Son as the Son reveals the Father. When our blessed Lord was on this earth, he revealed the Heavenly Father. It was only thanks to him that we knew how much love the Father had for us. The night of the Last Supper, Philip said to him, "Show us the Father." And our Lord said to him, "Philip, have I been with you all this time? The Father and I are one." It was the Father's love that sent the Son, so that our blessed Lord was a kind of a prism, just as when the earthly sun, the sun of the heaven, shines through a prism, it splits up into the seven rays of the spectrum. And so, too, it was thanks to our blessed Lord that we understood the full love and goodness of the Heavenly Father.
5: In June 2019, a group of five Catholic prelates composed a Declaration of Truths to address ambiguous and misleading statements made by those entrusted with the teaching authority of the Catholic Church. Such statements can endanger our salvation, but the truth will set you free. So, join Red Sea Catholic Apostolate now as we seek to know the truth about mankind's living relationship with God. Pope St. Paul VI taught us that our Christian religion effectively establishes with God an authentic and living relationship which the other religions do not succeed in doing, even though they have, as it were, their arms stretched out towards heaven. It is the incarnation of our Lord, Jesus Christ, that makes this so. He is the one mediator between God and man who, being fully man and fully God, is able to offer himself as a representative of all of humanity to reconcile us with the Father. The second person of the Trinity became man to make us heirs to the kingdom of God and participants in his very life. As Catholics, we pray that other religions know our Lord Jesus so that they may enter into this living relationship. Our Lord wants every human being to gain the fullness of life and truth in him and through his church. For more to aid religious education in your domestic church, go to redseaapostolate.org. Don't settle for half-truths, presumption, or apathy. Know the truth. Be Catholic.
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0: This is Divine Office Morning Prayer for Monday in the 20th week of Ordinary Time. Lord, open my lips and my mouth will proclaim your praise. Come, let us sing joyful songs to the Lord. The Invitatory Psalm 95.
1: Come, let us sing to the Lord and shout for joy to the rock who saves us. Let us approach him with praise and thanksgiving and sing joyful songs to the Lord. The Lord is God, the mighty God, the great King over all the gods. He holds in his hands the depth of the earth, the highest mountains as well. He made the sea, it belongs to him. The dry land too was formed by his hands. Come then, let us bow down and worship, bending the knee before the Lord our Maker, for he is our God, and we are his people, the flock he shepherds. Today, listen to the voice of the Lord.

My heart is ready, O God, my heart is ready. A reading from Psalm 108. My heart is ready, O God. I will sing your praise. Awake, my soul, awake, lyre and harp. I will awake the dawn. I will thank you, Lord, among the peoples, among the nations I will praise you. For your love reaches to the heavens and your truth to the skies. O God, rise above the heavens. May your glory shine on earth. O come and deliver your friends. Help with your right hand in reply. From his holy place, God has made this promise. I will triumph and divide the land of Shechem. I will measure out the valley of Succoth. Gilead is mine, and Manasseh. Ephraim I take for my helmet. Judah for my commander's staff. Moab I will use for my washbowl. On Edom I will plant my shoe. Over the Philistines I will shout in triumph. But who will lead me to conquer the fortress? Who will bring me face to face with Edom? Will you utterly reject us, O God, and no longer march with our armies? Give us help against the foe, for the help of man is vain. With God we shall do bravely, and he will trample down our foes. Glory to the Father, and to the Son, and to the Holy Spirit, as it was in the beginning, is now, and will be forever. Amen. Accept the prayers of your servant, Lord, and prepare our hearts to praise your holy name. Come to our aid in times of trouble, and make us worthy to sing you songs of thanksgiving. The Lord has robed me with grace and salvation. A canticle from Isaiah chapter 61, verses 10 through 62, verse 5. I rejoice heartily in the Lord. In my God is the joy of my soul. For he has clothed me with the robe of salvation and wrapped me in a mantle of justice, like a bridegroom adorned with a diadem, like a bride bedecked with her jewels. As the earth brings forth its plants and a garden makes its growth spring up, so will the Lord God make justice and praise spring up before all the nations. For Zion's sake I will not be silent. For Jerusalem's sake I will not be quiet, until her vindication shines forth like the dawn, and her victory like a burning torch. Nations shall behold your vindication, and all kings your glory. You shall be called by a new name, pronounced by the mouth of the Lord. You shall be a glorious crown in the hand of the Lord, a royal diadem held by your God. No more shall men call you forsaken, or your land desolate, but you shall

0: be called my delight, and your land espoused. For the Lord delights in you and makes your land his spouse. As a young man marries a virgin, your builder shall marry you. As a bridegroom rejoices in his bride, so shall your God rejoice in you. Glory to the Father, and to the Son, and to the Holy Spirit, as it was in the beginning, is now, and will be forever. Amen. I will praise my God all the days of my life. A reading from Psalm 146. O my soul, give praise to the Lord. I will praise the Lord all my days. Make music to my God while I live. Put no trust in princes, in mortal men in whom there is no help. Take their breath, they return to clay, and their plans that day come to nothing. He is happy who is helped by Jacob's God, whose hope is in the Lord his God, who alone made heaven and earth, and seas and all they contain. It is he who keeps faith forever, who is just to those who are oppressed. It is he who gives bread to the hungry, the Lord who sets prisoners free. The Lord who gives sight to the blind, who raises up those who are bowed down. The Lord who protects the stranger and upholds the widow and orphan. It is the Lord who loves the just but thwarts the path of the wicked. The Lord will reign forever, Zion's God, from age to age. Glory to the Father, and to the Son, and to the Holy Spirit, as it was in the beginning, is now, and will be forever. Amen. God of glory and power, those who have put all their trust in you are happy indeed. Shine the brightness of your light on us, that we may love you always with a pure heart. A reading from Deuteronomy chapter 4, verses 39 and 40a. Know and fix in your heart that the Lord is God in the heavens above and on earth below, and that there is no other. You must keep his statutes and commandments, which I enjoin on you today. I will bless the Lord all my life long.
1: I will bless the Lord all my life long.
0: With a song of praise ever on my lips.
1: All my life long.
0: Glory to the Father, and to the Son, and to the Holy Spirit.
1: I will bless the Lord all my life long.
0: Let us serve the Lord in holiness all the days of our life. The Canticle of Zechariah. Blessed be the Lord, the God of Israel. He has come to his people to set them free. He has raised up for us a mighty Savior, born of the house of his servant David. Through his holy prophets he promised of old that he would save us from our enemies, from the hands of all who hate us. He promised to show mercy to our fathers and to remember his holy covenant. This was the oath he swore to our father Abraham, to set us free from the hands of our enemies, free to worship him without fear, holy and righteous in his sight, all the days of our life. You, my child, shall be called the prophet of the Most High, for you will go before the Lord to prepare his way, to give his people knowledge of salvation by the forgiveness of their sins. In the tender compassion of our God, the dawn from on high shall break upon us, to shine on those who dwell in darkness and the shadow of death, and to guide our feet into the way of peace. Glory to the Father, and to the Son, and to the Holy Spirit, as it was in the beginning, is now, and will be forever. Amen. Let us serve the Lord in holiness all the days of our life.
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We ask this through our Lord Jesus Christ, your Son, who lives and reigns with you and the Holy Spirit, one God forever and ever. May the Lord bless us, protect us from all evil, and bring us to everlasting life. Amen.

0: Well, that's going to do it for Morning Prayer and Praise. I think I'm going to be singing that Jesus in the morning, Jesus in the noontime, all day long. It's catchy, you know. But who was it? St. Jerome said singing is praying twice? Deacon Darrell, how about a final blessing today?
1: Let us pray. Christ, you are the splendor of the Father's glory. You enlighten us with his word. With deep love we call upon you, the Alpha and Omega of our faith. For you called us out of darkness into your marvelous light. You enabled the blind to see, the deaf to hear. Help our unbelief. Keep us in your love. Preserve our community. Do not let us become separated from one another. Give us strength in temptation, endurance in trial, and gratitude in prosperity. Hear us, King of eternal glory, so that we can be truly yours. Through Christ our Lord. Amen.
0: Thanks, Deacon Darrell. Tomorrow we're going to be celebrating the feast day of St. Bernard. He was a bishop, a doctor of the church, and patron saint of the church in Wamego. 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

0: Hi, this is Teresa Tomeo. Catholic Connection coming up at the top of the hour for the heart and soul of Kansas on the Sword.
1: Here's your Wednesday morning Sword Point weather forecast. For today, we are looking at a chance for showers and thunderstorms throughout the morning. Otherwise, cloudy skies become sunshine by this afternoon. Highs lower 80s, east winds at 5 to 10 miles per hour. Mostly clear this evening, then becoming cloudy overnight. Lows in the mid-60s, east winds at 5 to 10. But we get rid of the clouds fairly quickly on Thursday as we get to sunshine. Highs mid-80s, northeast winds 5 to 10 miles per hour. Mostly clear on the overnight. Lows in the mid to upper 60s. That's your Sword Point weather forecast from the Sword, KSWZLP and KSWZLP.com. I'm NOWCAST meteorologist Corey Hogarth.
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1: And it is a Wednesday morning, middle of the week, August 19, 2026. Great to be with you, as we always say on a Wednesday and every day here at EWTN's Catholic Connection. Coming up this Wednesday morning, of course, your news and your weather. And then we have our monthly pro-life update with Kimberly Bird from Live Action. We're going to talk about a number of stories. The Alaska surrogate mom who refused to abort her baby. That is one powerful story. And then also, perhaps Kimberly, and I'm sure she is, she may be familiar with some of the statistics we gave yesterday in hour number two from the Charlotte Lozier Institute about how many women, the high percentage of women, have been pressured to have abortions. All we ever hear about is choice, choice, choice, choice. Isn't this great? It's choice. Well, you know what? No, it's not. And even if it were, obviously it doesn't make abortion acceptable in any circumstance. But the media and the pro-aborts tell a very different story from reality in terms of what women want and how most of women, to the, I would say, the degree of 60 to 70%, huge numbers, have been coerced or pressured to have an abortion. Shrines and Wonders Wednesday, as we always do on a Wednesday morning, we are going to be taking you back to Montefalco in Umbria. I mentioned this briefly on her feast day, which was earlier this week on Monday, St. Clare of Montefalco, but we'll also take you to the region, and then I'm going to have some advice that I give to my clients when they ask what is the best time to travel to Italy. It is not August. Trust me on this. It's not July either. And sometimes it's not even June because the weather really starts to heat up in the middle of the month. And we'll talk about that in 2 cents, give you some basic advice. So that is the program for today. Second hour, oh, you're going to enjoy it. If you recall, we sat down not too long ago with the amazing Father Robert Spitzer from, of course, our wonderful show, Father Spitzer's Universe, co-hosted by Doug Keck. Also, you know him from the Magis Center, his many books, his great teaching, his great talks. He's just amazing. Well, both are amazing, Doug and Father Spitzer. Father Spitzer, more specifically, though, has put together a beautiful study Bible, a Catholic study Bible, recently released by our friends at Our Sunday Visitor. It's a large Bible, but it's well worth carrying it around. It's a huge Bible, weight-wise. I think it's about 4 pounds, he said. Science, Reason, and Faith, a Catholic study Bible. I'm so excited about this, so I wanted to sit down in a second interview. So we taped three additional segments, and you will be treated to the wisdom of Father Robert Spitzer for 45 minutes. So you need to tune in to EWTN's Radio Extra. That's a look at the show today for a Wednesday. Thank you again for your listenership. We so appreciate each and every one of you. I don't know if we're going to appreciate the weather, though, because the National Weather Service says thunderstorms, heavy rain in the Mid-South, and extreme heat continuing in the southeast and the southwest. So we say severe thunderstorms, according to the National Weather Service, heavy rain expected across portions of the mid-Mississippi Valley into the Ohio Valley and portions of the state of Arizona. And then we have dangerous heat levels that are persisting in the south and the southeast while building into the southwest. Overnight lows will be so warm, the National Weather Service is telling us, that when combined with oppressive dew points, little to no relief from the scorching daytime highs will be available. You know what? That's what it's like in Italy in the summertime, which is why you don't want to travel. Unless you're just going to plant yourself by a pool or by the beach. Otherwise, wait until the fall or the early spring. More in our Shrines and Wonders Wednesday segment. Meanwhile, back at the ranch, we have to get to the news. It is a busy morning. No, of course, ever dull moment with the news. So let's get started. 4 minutes past the hour on a Wednesday morning edition of Catholic Connection here on EWTN. EWTN News reporting the State Department awarding $50 million to Catholic Relief Services as part of a $1.4 billion partnership with faith-based organizations around the world. Catholic Relief Services receiving the funding through the State Department's Faith and Community Initiative, which was denounced earlier this month alongside other international groups, including World Vision, Compassion International, and Samaritan's Purse. CRS's financial statements show that the U.S. government grants routinely constituted 40 to 50% of their total revenue. their fiscal in the fiscal years 2023 to 2025, and the 2026 federal grants to the U.S.-based international humanitarian nonprofit organization are only a fraction of the government funding CRS previously received. The fiscal 2023 budget totaling $1.3 billion, rising to $1.4 in fiscal 2024 before dipping to $1.2 in 2025. The aid CRS is set to receive as part of an $850 million the State Department earmarked for distribution among faith-based groups over the course of 5 years. Joan Lewis will have more to say about this a little bit later, but Pope Leo continued his series of reflections on the Second Vatican Council's Constitution on the Sacred Liturgy, this week focusing on the text's sixth chapter dedicated to sacred music. During the catechesis, Pope Leo, according to EWTN News, observing the Constitution states a musical tradition of the Church is a treasure of inestimable value, greater even than any other art. Sacred music, he said, is part of the liturgical action and is not merely a decorative part of the celebration. The Pope observing that singing and playing sacred music in the liturgy means to pray, attuning one's heart to that of our sisters and brothers and to God through active participation in the mystery that is being celebrated. In other news this morning, Mark Mayfield tells us the president says there are no talks right now with Iran taking place as the Strait of Hormuz stalemate continues.
2: In a Truth Social post Tuesday morning, Trump said the U.S. naval blockade in the strait remains in full force and effect. He added that the strait is open and operating. In a separate post, Trump posted a map with the strait circled with the banner New U.S. Territory. This all comes as the memorandum of understanding between the U.S. and Iran to pause the fighting expired on Monday. I'm Mark Mayfield.
1: President Trump pushing for a face-to-face meeting with North Korean dictator Kim Jong-un. U.S. officials telling the Wall Street Journal the president has privately discussed setting up a meeting with him during his next trip to Asia. Officials say the meeting could happen in November during the Asia-Pacific European Cooperation Summit in China. North Korea's mission to the U.N. has not commented on the report. Scott Carr tells us from Washington the Justice Department is indicting 17 Iranians accused of orchestrating a cyber piracy campaign backed by the Islamic Revolutionary Guard.
3: The DOJ says in a years-long campaign, the hackers targeted American universities and companies, including HBO. The hackers were employed by a company based in Iran and attempted to extort HBO for $6 million in Bitcoin after stealing some of the company's intellectual property. 9 of the 17 suspects had been charged previously for illegally accessing computer systems at 144 U.S.-based universities. I'm Scott Carr.
1: President Trump pausing a planned wave of tariffs that were set to hit Canada at midnight. In a social media post, he said he had paused a 50% duties for 3 days because the two countries have a deal pending final documentation. He offered no specifics about the agreement aside from suggesting the Keystone Pipeline may be awoken from the grave. The Prime Minister, Mark Carney, saying progress has been made, but work remains to be done. The suspended tariffs would have affected roughly $20 billion in Canadian imports, including hockey sticks, certain building materials, liquors, and some apparel. That, according to U.S. trade officials. Sarah Lee Kessler tells us the Justice Department has filed federal hate crime charges against a man accused in last week's Shabbat service attack at a New York synagogue.
4: The DOJ complaint says the Bronx man punched a 63-year-old female worshiper in the face at Manhattan Central Synagogue, headbutted a black security guard, and destroyed religious property. Montes allegedly shouted graphic anti-Semitic slurs during the attack and called the guard the N-word. The complaint also says after the 46-year-old was read his Miranda rights, Montes said he'd return to the synagogue, stating it's all a racial thing and that it was all religiously motivated. If convicted, Montes could face up to 20 years in prison. I'm Sarah Lee Kessler.
1: A polling firm that released erroneous polls is shutting down. Median Strategies releasing polls showing Los Angeles Mayor Karen Bass and former Wisconsin gubernatorial candidate Francesca Hong ahead by wide margins in their respective races. A message on the company's website says previously published polling releases have been withdrawn and should not be cited. It also claims the company was intended to be a short-term social experiment, examining how purported polling information could enter and spread through the political information ecosystem without independent verification. Matt Madison tells us, with more in the Justice Department, they're deploying 1,000 poll monitors for midterm elections.
5: The DOJ has already deployed more than 74 monitors across five states and more than 200 polling locations this primary season. They'll observe whether states are upholding voting laws. The Justice Department launched a similar effort under former President Biden, deploying poll monitors to Arizona and Michigan. President Trump will now add Florida, Wyoming, and Minnesota, as he's claimed there's mass fraud in those states. I'm Matt Mattinson.
1: Byron Donalds winning the Republican primary for Florida's governor. He thanked his supporters after the win.
6: Tonight, because of your sweat, because of your hard work, we have won a massive victory.
1: Donalds becoming the first African American to win Florida's Republican primary for governor. The congressman endorsed by President Trump is the favorite to succeed current Governor Ron DeSantis. He'll be facing former Congressman David Jolly in the midterms. Day one of that landmark trial against Medha in an Oakland, California federal courthouse went well. That according to one of the California attorney generals, Rob Bonta.
7: I'm probably biased, but I found our case to be incredibly compelling.
1: The AG says Colorado, Kentucky, New Jersey, and California seeking $1.4 trillion in damages, alleging the company engineered Facebook and Instagram to make it addictive to children.
7: Meta has designed and deployed a dangerous product with dangerous features that they knew would create excessive use and compulsive use by children, and it would create mental health harms.
1: Meta CEO Mark Zuckerberg will testify in the trial, which is expected to last 5 to 7 weeks. His opening statements kicked off yesterday. Advocates and parents of social media victims gathering outside the federal courthouse in Oakland with a banner that stretched several feet across. Written on it in black ink, the names of children and young adults who have died from social media-related harms, including deaths by suicide after bouts of cyberbullying or sextortion. Many of the gathered parents have attended previous trials, congressional hearings, and other events related to online child safety. And the Trump administration says it plans to remove federal protections from over 44 million acres of national forest. Yesterday, the U.S. Forest Service says it wants to rescind the 2001 roadless area conservation rule in its entirety. That rule, established during the Clinton era, prohibits logging and new road construction in underdeveloped national forest lands. Agriculture Secretary Brooke Rollins calling the restrictions outdated and said removing them would reduce the risk of wildfires. And a Long Island man is being held without bail after turning himself in on accusations of running an illegal drug ring at Penn State University. Prosecutors in Pennsylvania say Augustino Abitillo of Westbury failed to show up in his Monday arraignment on drug-related charges. Prosecutors allege the 24-year-old Penn State graduate and others actually bought cocaine for two frat houses or brought cocaine to two frat houses for packing from Philly and New York between 2023 and 2024. 13 current and former students are now facing charges. It is a Wednesday. We appreciate your listenership here at EWTN's Catholic Connection, our monthly pro-life update with our wonderful friends from the beautiful ministry, Live Action. Kimberly Bird joins us up next.

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2: The year 325 A.D., 12 years after uniting the Roman Empire under Christianity, the Emperor Constantine faces a new challenge from the East. An Egyptian priest named Arius of Alexandria teaches that God the Father is the one and only God, and that Jesus Christ isn't God. Arius proclaims that Jesus was the man who became God. These heretical ideas amaze throngs of people throughout the empire. To address the challenge posed by the Arian heresy once and for all, Constantine convenes the First Ecumenical Council of Nicaea. The council declares that Jesus Christ is the Savior of the world, and therefore he has to be God, since only God can save the world.
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9: Welcome back. It is a Wednesday morning, and once a month we talk to the wonderful people, the wonderful person, a lovely woman who works so hard for the pro-life cause. Kimberly Bird joins us from the amazing organization Live Action. Boy, Kimberly, never a dull moment. I know we had that big deal in Massachusetts last week where the governor signed that horrible abortion measure. But the big story that we continue to follow also is the case of the surrogate mother. And you said that you have an update for us this morning. Thanks for joining us.
10: Thank you so much for having me, Teresa. Yes, Lila Rose has stayed very close, our founder of Live Action. She has stayed very close with McKenna West, the surrogate mother from Alaska, throughout this ordeal. And the New York Post, we are seeing, is reporting this morning that the biological parents of the son that they are now calling Rumi, they have sued McKenna West, the surrogate mother, they are suing her for $100,000 and are saying because of her outrageous conduct. Now, what the conduct that they're talking about is really the fact that at 20 weeks, when they discovered that the little boy and preborn child in the womb had a heart condition, a treatable, serious but treatable heart condition, biological parents wanted to use the abortion clause that they had in their contract. And McKenna chose not to abort the preborn baby, went to Texas and delivered the baby there, and he was able to have his first surgery on Monday.
9: All right, so that's the outrageous conduct. Right?
10: Saving a child's life.
9: To what they're referring to, not saving the child's life. Okay. I just want to make sure I got that clear. Okay.
10: Very clear. Yep. It's such a sad story. And it's been so emotional. I mean, surrogacy is really just the commodification of a child, a preborn innocent human being in the womb. And really just takes advantage of, I think, both the surrogate mother and the child. And we really just have to be looking at surrogacy in our country. And these abortion clauses do not need to be in contracts. I think it should be outlawed.
9: It is just, to me, so sad. So basically, getting back to the original case in terms of when parents choose to use surrogates, it is, okay, so they're saying they didn't want the child to begin with when they found out about the heart condition. So it's like they're trying to pick the perfect and make the perfect child, Kimberly.
10: It's eugenics, Teresa. Yeah. It's so mm-hmm. sad. And you know, a few months ago, we were talking about a case where Jesse Rutledge and his wife, a prominent online figure, chose
9: right.
10: to abort their child
9: I remember that.
10: Due
9: mm-hmm.
10: to Down syndrome. And the statistic is 67% of babies who are discovered to have Down syndrome are aborted in our country. And that is, it's just so sad. That parents are not willing to just embrace the beautiful child that God created for them and is gifting them. And so, you know, we have to just continue to beat this drum that every life from the moment of conception is precious, and we need to be welcoming that into our country, into our world.
9: You know what's really sad as well is I was talking to my husband about this, Deacon Don. We were saying, okay, so let's say they get the baby, she has the baby, they raise the baby, and all of a sudden the baby, God forbid, comes down with leukemia or some other grave illness or condition. What are they going to do then? Give the baby away? I mean that's what they have to consider. Doesn't every parent have to consider that?
10: Yeah.
9: The possibility that there could be some sort of a tragedy, a physical tragedy.
10: And what we're seeing too, in especially with surrogacy, you have to have IVF involved, in vitro fertilization.
9: Mm-hmm.
10: Now there are companies that are allowing you to take the embryos that you've created and basically sift through them and tell you, oh, well, this embryo may have, you know, a defect down the line, or may have hearing loss, or may have suffering in some way. And it's just so sad for these parents to pick and choose, you know, one versus the other, one life being more precious than another. And we know as Catholics, Teresa, that suffering, you know, suffering is a part of life. Suffering can be just a part of our experience. As Catholics, you can find joy in suffering. Obviously, we learn in our suffering, and we can see the suffering that Christ did for us. And so it's just sad to see people say, well, let's just eliminate suffering and choose what we think could be the perfect person or the perfect life.
9: I also think, Kimberly, by the way, if you're just joining us, 20 minutes past the hour on a Wednesday morning edition of Catholic Connection, Kimberly Bird from Live Action joining us once a month with our pro-life update. This is a great opportunity when these stories occur to revisit church teaching. What does the church teach about surrogacy? What does the church teach about IVF? Because sometimes even Catholics are very critical and say the church is being hypocritical because the church says she's so pro-life and then doesn't believe in surrogacy and is against IVF. Well, there are reasons for that, very, very good reasons. And these stories speak the truth and affirm church teaching.
10: Absolutely. You know, I think this story of the surrogate mother who refused to abort, it really just highlights all of these challenges that come with IVF and with surrogacy. The truth is that 1 in 9 embryos really becomes a life. 1 in 9 embryos ends up being born. The other 9 are either frozen or discarded and destroyed. And so it the means to an end is it's not. You're going to end up killing 9 in order to have 1. And so, yes, the church teaches against IVF and surrogacy. It's just unnatural, and we have to be, you know, really working with couples that are dealing with infertility in a beautiful, more life-affirming way.
9: Also, another story. I told you yesterday I had the opportunity in the second hour of the show to interview the wonderful Dr. Ingrid Skop from the Charlotte Lozier Institute, and she was commenting and reporting on some new statistics that are all too familiar with you and Lila and the team at Live Action. New numbers out regarding women and abortion and how many of those women. I mean, we're talking high figures. We're talking 61%, 70% are saying that in some way, shape, or form, they were pressured to have the abortion. So much for choice, Kimberly.
10: We work with women all the time who talk about their post-abortive stories. And yes, nearly 70% of women in our country who have abortions faced coercion in the process. And not only is it pressure from parents, pressure from a boyfriend or a husband, but we're even now seeing cases of forced abortion coercion because of the abortion pill by mail and the ability to receive it over telehealth. Men can receive this abortion pill and actually put it in their wife's drink or girlfriends drink, and we're seeing cases like this more and more. Another big reason why we need to end the abortion pill by mail. Yes, nearly 70% of women, and it's very sad because they say if only one person had told me that they would be there for me, that they would help me, that they would support me in this, I would have kept the baby.
9: And this information, though, Kimberly, like so many other stories, they don't get, this doesn't get out to the public. And this is what is so concerning to me, because how many women are duped into thinking that if they have an abortion, that they're going to feel much better about their situation?
10: They're told that by the big abortion industry, by Planned Parenthood, by others. And what we know, too, is that once they have the abortion, most likely the relationship with the individual that they had the baby with is ended at that point, too, right? They both lost something. And we also know many men that are still grieving the abortion that they had or their girlfriend had it back in high school years and years later. Both men and women are really post-abortive men and women are really grieving the loss of a child. And we have to talk about it more. Absolutely. We need to be talking about this because so many individuals are dealing with this. And also Planned Parenthood wants to cover it up. They want to, they want to tell women they're empowered by having an abortion. And that is not the truth. The truth is that women end up having suicidal thoughts. They end up having emotional and mental and physical distress after having an abortion. So that is the news that we need to be reporting.
9: Yeah, absolutely. So what other stories? I know we're going to have you on in September. Can't believe we're talking about September already. Can you believe it? What other stories? Oh, we're out of time. We need more time, Kimberly. I apologize.
10: We
9: great to have you on.
10: Do. Always happy to talk to you, Teresa. Thank you so much for sharing this important information.
9: You are so welcome. Thanks for all you do at Live Action. Give Lila our love, and we look forward to having you on next month. Kimberly Bird from Live Action. Check out their great website, liveaction.org. We'll be right back. It's Italy's Shrines and Wonders. We go to Montefalco and we tell you why not to go to Italy in August. I'll explain.
7: Jesus commanded his disciples to go forth and preach the gospel to all nations. This they did in word and in deed. More recently, the Second Vatican Council reaffirmed every Catholic's role in this great commission. 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We don't stand and yell on street corners or force anyone to listen to us if they don't want to. 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For more information on how you can help, go to www.streetevangelization.com. 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
11: Here's your Wednesday morning Swordpoint weather forecast. For today, we are looking at a chance for showers and thunderstorms throughout the morning. Otherwise, cloudy skies become sunshine by this afternoon. Highs lower 80s, east winds at 5 to 10 miles per hour. Mostly clear this evening, then becoming cloudy overnight. Lows in the mid-60s, east winds at 5 to 10. But we get rid of the clouds fairly quickly on Thursday as we get to sunshine. Highs mid-80s, northeast winds 5 to 10 miles per hour. Mostly clear on the overnight. Lows in the mid to upper 60s. That's your Sword Point weather forecast from The Sword, KSWZLP and KSWZLP.com. I'm NOWCAST meteorologist Corey Hogarth.
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0: Welcome back. It is a Wednesday morning, and that music, of course, bumper music, as we say in the biz, means it is time to talk Shrines and Wonders based on my best-selling books, Italy's Shrines and Wonders, two volumes now. The first came out last June, and the second, more specifically, concentrating on St. Francis of Assisi, because he's such a mega saint and so loved around the world by so many people, Catholic and otherwise. And we are in a very special holy year for St. Francis, the year of St. Francis, which will end actually January 10th, Pope Leo announcing it at the end of the year, a beautiful year of different activities dedicated to the 800th anniversary of the passing of this great saint of the one holy Catholic and apostolic faith. So many activities going on in central Italy, and it's a beautiful place to visit all year round, except for August. That goes for all of Italy. I'll explain in a minute. But just to let you know, Deacon Dom and I are going to be spending the weekend, God willing, in Assisi, the weekend of October 3rd to the 5th, because that's when everything's happening. He actually passed away on October 3rd, and the Chapel of the Transit is located in the beautiful church, and we've talked about this before, of Santa Maria degli Angeli, and the city there is named after the church, and it's just a lovely place to visit. The church is amazing. The little portion church, or Porciuncola, is located inside. Also, the chapel where he died, it was built on the spot where he passed away 800 years ago. So he died on October 3rd. His feast day is October 4th, and as you can imagine, there are many different events associated with his passing, all kinds of events. They just had a youth conference where the Pope spoke at St. Mary of the Angels just recently, and there's all kinds of other events leading up to it. So Deacon Dom and I, even though we do live close to Assisi, about 35 minutes, we decided let's stay there and let's hang out and see what's happening. So we're going to be, God willing, spending the weekend of all the big events there in Assisi. And so I'll be talking about that as we actually get closer to the anniversary, and God willing, once we return to, as I say, the motherland. Okay, let's start with some, well, travel advice weather-wise. So I know that summertime is a good time for people to travel, obviously, and take holidays. If you have children, especially, the kids are off of school. If you're an educator, that helps you as well. However, I do want you to think about the fact that when you make such a big decision to go way across the pond and to go to a place such as Italy and to spend the money for the airfare, for the hotels or the B&Bs, wherever you're going to stay, for the tours, for the fabulous meals, it's still very reasonable. The airfare has gone up, but the hotels and food in Italy is very, very affordable. But it's still a chunk of change, okay? And I get that. You have to save money to go there, especially if you want to have a nice experience, right? You want to stay in halfway decent hotels and other places. And so I would like you to pray and consider about possibly going another time of year, because if you go in the heat of the summer, it is not going to be a good experience. First of all of Europe takes their holidays in August, okay? And in Italy, you can pretty much double or triple the amount of people because you have something called Ferragosto, which refers to the beautiful feast day of the Assumption, of course, obviously, which was over the weekend. But in Italy, as they do with most things, they stretch it out. And Ferragosto is a very, very big deal. It's a big deal faith-wise, obviously, for the local towns and the churches and the big churches. But then there are a number of events related to that that can go on all month long. So it's very busy. The hotels will be much more expensive. It will be super crowded. But most importantly, it is very, very difficult to tour in the extreme heat. It's not the United States of America. Many of the old churches and the older museums do not have air conditioning. And you will be waiting in line. And most of the time, you'll be waiting in long lines outside in the sun, especially if you're going to the Vatican. Even if you have an organized tour, you'll still be waiting. The one way to beat that is to pay extra money and do the early morning tour, obviously, for the Vatican. You can do that, you know, before sunrise tour that they do for the Sistine Chapel. There are several of those available online. And we actually do that for our groups. We do private tours of the Sistine Chapel, but very, very early. We've got a private tour on our trip in October, which, by the way, we still have openings with Dr. Matthew Bunsen. But we are doing a private group tour of the Sistine Chapel. You have to get up at the crack of dawn, but it is so worth it. And Dr. Liz Lev is going to meet us there. It's a fabulous experience. We still have a few openings if you want to join us. So it's not a good time to travel with the heat, okay? And even if you go to the beach or you have a pool at your hotel, you'll end up just staying there because you don't want to move. So here's the situation. When you're walking in a group and you're on a tour, it can be exhausting. So you're walking and you're in the heat, you're in the humidity. You just heard that weather forecast I gave, right? In terms of how hot it is and how in the United States and these places that are suffering from the heat, there's no relief. That's how it is in Italy when the weather is really warm. And so imagine waiting in line and trying to absorb what your tour guide, no matter how great he or she may be, is trying to tell you about this very important monument or religious site. And it's just too crowded. It's not a good time to go. So if you can move your schedule to early spring, like let's say right after Easter, even March is nice. It's a little chilly, but during Lent it's very nice. Maybe through the beginning of June, and then pick up the end of September, all the way through November. November's a great time. It's a little chillier, but there's no crowds. Trust me, okay? So think about that. A lot of people say, well, that's the only time I can go. All right, but I have to be honest. It is not going to be a good experience in the extreme heat with all the crowds. Quickly, Montefalco. Earlier this week on Monday, we celebrated the feast day of St. Clair of Montefalco, who is overshadowed quite often, and it's understandable, by the amazing St. Clair of Assisi. But if you are visiting in October and you're going, for example, for the anniversary, the 800th anniversary year of St. Francis, you're not very far away from Montefalco. It is about 20 miles south of Assisi, and it's a beautiful town, Montefalco, known for its red wine, the Sagrantino of Montefalco. Now, the actual town of itself, like many towns in Umbria, is on top of a hill, and so in order to get to the area, you go through this gorgeous archway with all these Italian flags, which are images of different neighborhoods in the area, very typical of that region. You go up this gorgeous street, cobblestone street, and there's little wineries and wine shops and wonderful arts and crafts places, and you get to a beautiful piazza with the basilica there. But there's another church where her body is. It's not in the actual town on top of the hill. She is buried in a convent / church just outside the gates of Montefalco. And what is so significant about St. Clair of Montefalco? Well, she wanted to experience the suffering of our Lord, and she asked for him to help her identify with the crucifixion. And so he actually came to Clair and said, I've been looking for someone who would carry my cross. And as a result, he gave her the sign of the cross literally on her heart. And after she died, they did take her heart and examine it, and it was found to have the image of the cross carved into the heart muscle. And you can actually see that relic, and Deacon Dom and I have been there. You can actually see that relic there by her tomb at St. Clair of Montefalco. She was born in 1268 and she died in 1308. Her feast day was Monday, August 17th. Montefalco is a very, very pretty area to visit, and it's a great place to visit when you're going to Assisi. St. Clair of Montefalco, pray for us. So many great places, not only Assisi, but nearby, to celebrate our church, our faith, our Lord. Joan Lewis knows all about that. She joins us next for our Joan's Your Own segment. We're staying in Italy, but heading south again to Rome.
1: A Eucharistic miracle moment from the archives of Blessed Carlo Acutis. The Eucharistic miracle of Bordeaux is closely connected to the community founded in 1820 by the Venerable Father Pierre Noël. The community is still active today, especially in Asia and Africa. The marvel occurred 20 months after the foundation of the community in their Church of Saint Eulalia in Rue Mazarine, Bordeaux. Jesus appeared in the host immediately after Abbot Delort, who that day was substituting for Father Noël in the liturgical celebrations, gave the benediction with the Blessed Sacrament. The great number of the faithful who were present were able to contemplate for more than 20 minutes the apparition of Jesus giving a blessing, which was visible in the host exposed for public adoration. In addition, someone testified to have heard Jesus saying, "I am he who is." this event was approved by the ecclesiastical authorities, among whom were the Archbishop of Bordeaux, Monsignor d'Avial, who heard personally the witness of the faithful who attested to the marvel. Even today, it is possible to visit the Chapel of the Miracle and venerate the precious relic of the monstrance of the apparition. Jesus is truly present in the Eucharist. This message was brought to you by John Leap's Evangelization. For more information on Eucharistic miracles, please visit www.therealpresence.org. God bless, and Ave Maria.
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0: Minutes past the hour. Thanks for tuning in to EWTN's Catholic Connection, continuing our Italy discussion as we always do every Wednesday with Joni, as I call her, Joan Lewis, Joan's Rome at WordPress.com. So I guess it's a little bit cooler in the motherland. What is it, like 3 degrees? No, 93, you said now?
3: Yeah, it's 93, but I mean, that almost seems cool when you look at 102, you know, triple digits or anything. But the thing is, I think any place that has high humidity makes the temperature worse. And how I discovered with the humidity, how we have air conditioning units in Italy is so different from the U.S.
0: Right.
3: Okay,
0: mm-hmm.
3: So you sit in my living room and see the air conditioning unit on the wall.
0: Yep.
3: But what you don't know is on the other side of that wall, there's a tube that goes down to a 15-liter hold, liter container for water. And if I don't check on that, it'll fill up, and then the water will come back out of the wall. So the water reflects the humidity, is my point. And there are sometimes when in a day I've gone in, not in the last 2 days, but I have to go in every couple hours and empty the water, or it'll come flooding back into the living room. And it's just a weird way of a setup. I mean, you know, in an average American home, where does that humidity that's in my living room, that it reflects as water and goes into this container, where does it go in the U.S.? I think the next time I visit America, I'm going to explore the AC unit in a house. Mm-hmm. But anyway, it makes life a little more livable. When you get up in the morning and your bathroom is not a sauna, it's something you can actually walk into and enjoy taking a shower, and then going to bed at night without AC or without a fan is much more pleasurable and conducive to sleep. And frankly, if you get good sleep and you aren't suffering from some kind of heat stroke or something, you work better, you live better, mm-hmm. you enjoy going out for groceries or whatever it may be, you know, just sitting at your desk wondering when you have to turn your AC back on is, you know, but here we are, and we know what we have to do and be together every Wednesday and how we have to inform our listeners of what's happening in the Vatican. And I'm sure they've been following this Pope. So many people are telling me and writing me, he's such a joy to follow. Because you and I know, Teresa, just watching him, he's so genuine.
0: Yeah.
3: When he really likes something, someone, it can be a little child, it can be the basket of peaches he was given during the Peach Festival in Castel Gandolfo, it can be someone handing him an interesting book. He's genuinely interested in that thing or that person at the moment. And we could see quite a bit of that this weekend because, of course, he was in Castel Gandolfo for 6 days. He only came back last night and had a mass on the Feast of the Assumption, of course, the capital letters, big holiday and liturgy in Italy on the 15th of August. Mm-hmm. And the cities are emptied out. Have you ever been here for a Ferragosto?
0: Talking about it because I know that there's so many different events that go on and in honor of Ferragosto, even if it's not on the actual day of the feast, right?
3: Oh, it's amazing. No, the Assumption is amazing. And the Pope had a big smile on his face when Sunday at the Angelus, Saturday at the Assumption, Angelus after Mass, you know, he said it was so wonderful to be back here again because he was the first Pope in many years. last year for the Assumption to be in Castel Gandolfo for that feast day, because it was a tradition for hundreds of years for the popes to celebrate Mass in the San Tommaso parish. So he did that, and then he had the... It's strange. The Angelus on the Feast of the Assumption was not really very long. He didn't circulate that much among the people after saying the prayer. But the next day, the Pope celebrated Mass at a shrine in the nearby town of Albano. And what was so stunning about that was that I wanted to do my usual piece and summary of the papal weekend for At Home with Jim and Joy on Monday, you know, that when I am with them on their show. And the Vatican News didn't, to this moment, they

0: coverage, but nothing on the Vatican media, which I found strange and also interesting. So 2 big days of liturgy, and then he was back in Castel Gandolfo Sunday for the Angelus. And at that point, he did circulate among the people, shook hands, et cetera, et cetera. And there's kind of a mini Pope-mobile. Yeah. It's more like a golf cart that he uses in Castel Gandolfo. And he's literally standing in the front of it, holding onto a railing, and the driver's right next to him. So, he can kind of get around that beautiful small square. And then, as I said, he came back to the Rome last night. He has to be here for the audience today. However, there's usually new, if there's papal nominations, the Vatican posts those, and then also telegrams for disasters and other events that we know that the Holy Father will. There was a quake in Indonesia, and I know a ship, I don't remember, a ferry boat disaster in Zimbabwe.
1: Yes.
0: So,
1: mm-hmm.
0: he always, through the Secretary of State, will send condolences to victims and assure people of his closeness and prayers. So work doesn't stop. And then at Teresa, I mean, we know he's got trips coming up, not just the big one to Latin America in November, but he'll be in France in September. He's going to be in Rimini in a couple of days for the big, the annual, 46th annual meeting of peoples, which began many years ago Father Luigi Giussani and the Communion and Liberation Movement. So there's lots of trips, which means homilies, which means speeches, which means meeting different groups. And at least in the quietness and beauty of Castel Gandolfo, he can prepare for all of those adventures. And you know, the interesting thing is you have to have your mind constantly transfer its thinking process from one thing to another. You're going to be in Rimini in a few days. That's a whole different kind of meeting, as I said, in its 46th edition. I was at the first one, and believe it or not, 1980. I was giving English lessons to the journalists and the other people who put the Rimini meeting together.
1: Wow.
0: I had met quite a number of them through Father Giussani. And at one point, Greg Erlandson was visiting. He was working for the Register at the time, and the precursors to EWTN today. And we met Father Giussani. We had lunch in a restaurant in Milan called I Due Mafiosi. I'll never forget that. Sitting in a restaurant named for mafia people and having lunch with a priest. it was just
1: only in Italy.
0: Only in Italy. Well, we'd met him at his home. We had a long talk in the morning about this new organization called Communion Liberation and his role in that and his hopes, you know, what he wanted it to be. And then the time just went on. He said, you know, I think maybe it's time to go out for lunch. I know a great place. So anyway, through him, I got involved with, got to know a lot of people, many of whom were actually living in Rome, and Lucio Brunelli. I don't remember all of the names, but associated with Communion and Liberation. And it was just actually a whole group of friends that got together and said, hey, you know, we've got to do something on the national level. And as it turns out, it's international. People come for 5 days every single year from all over the world to attend the meeting among peoples in Rimini, which is what it's called. But it's in my heart simply because of my first years knowing all those people, helping them speak English. They realize that English, if it wasn't already, it was becoming the international language. If you were putting some kind of a program together and you wanted it to be international, then English had to be part of it. So it was a great honor for me to sit down, and 5 or 6 or 7 of us would get together for a couple hours, and Joan would, you know, impart her native language tidbits to all of them. And they had studied in school, but they wanted to work on pronunciation, And just making sure that they all

0: used the right expressions, because sometimes nuances, you have a particular slang, if you want to call it that way, you know. So it was a lot of fun because I simply got to know some very young, wonderful Catholics for whom the faith was absolutely everything. Sometimes they would practice English. We would talk about a teaching of the church in English. And so the meetings were edifying in two ways. They went in two directions, me teaching them English and them teaching me so much about the faith, their love for it, their enthusiasm. And that just stayed with me. And Teresa, that was 40 years ago.
1: Wow.
0: 46 years ago, 1980. But that's what my life has been filled with. Mm-hmm. I think that's why I'm such a positive person. It's in my personality. I mean, you had to know my family to know that.
1: Right.
0: But I've been surrounded my whole life by good people. People who, you and I know this.
1: Right.
0: People who love the church. Mm-hmm. And it transmits itself. Like we've used the word serenity with Pope Leo. His serenity transmits itself. He's genuine. When he smiles and says thank you or lifts a child up, you feel, because it transmits itself, his joy at being with a little child. So, and that's just the kind of person I've been surrounded and hope I am myself.
1: Well, you are. That's your personality. I mean, people can be outgoing, but if you don't respond, then that, you know, sometimes, you know, some people just can't, maybe that's not their thing in terms of their personality. They're more reserved. But I want to know, I have a question. I meant to ask you this when we saw each other before we left for the United States. We saw you back in June, which was such a treasure. I want to know how large your contact book is, if you have a hard copy of your
0: my Rolodex.
1: Your Rolodex, from the good old days.
0: I'll never be poor. I could just auction off my Rolodex.
1: Yes.
0: Oh, my God.
1: I want first dibs. I want to put in the first bid.
0: Actually, I have books filled with, you know, business cards. Maybe someday I'll try and count them. Because, I mean, going back, there's probably, if I go back to the 70s, there might be a few people here and there who are no longer with us, but all the people I got to know at the Vatican over the years, when Pope John Paul instituted this office called the Vatican Information Service, and it was up to us the first 6 or 8 months to let the rest of the Roman Curia know that we were not an outsider news source. We were part of the Vatican as they were.
1: Beautiful.
0: So, gosh, I got to go around to all the pontifical councils and congregations and meet the head people and tell them about
1: you are a wealth of information, and we love having you on, but we're out of time. More with Joni next week for our Jones at Rome. Stay tuned.
2: 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Jeremy Belsky is your host for real-life stories, encouragement, and ideas to enhance your own gifts of work, wealth, and wisdom in response to God's blessings for you.
3: I'm Jeremy Belsky, and today's topic is, we can't take it with us according to God and the IRS. You can't pull a U-Haul behind a hearse. That saying reminds us that we can't take it with us. Does this mean we shouldn't save and be prudent with our resources? Of course not. In order for you to be a wise steward of your work, wealth, and wisdom, God calls you to give according to your means. It is not uncommon for you to go through different phases of your life where at times all you can do is write a check. Other times might allow for you greater opportunity to volunteer. I knew of a woman who was paralyzed from the neck down. The hospital bills placed her family in enormous debt, and not being able to move her body meant unimaginable suffering. Thus, her stewardship of time, talent, and treasure was not what it once was. However, there was one extremely important aspect of stewardship she could still give back to God. She could pray. In a world of isms, what role does materialism play in your life? Are you sucked in by a society full of master marketers that get you to buy just one more thing or the latest gadget? Knowing that our ultimate goal is to get to heaven, consider investing greater portions of your work, wealth, and wisdom toward the building of God's kingdom here on earth. Your good works in secret are seen by God and does not require public recognition like the Pharisees on street corners seeking kudos. Give of yourself and your belongings for the praise and glory of our Lord Jesus Christ. I'm Jeremy Belsky, your host for Spirit of Stewardship.
2: 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Your level of involvement in the church now positively impacts our faith in the future.
1: I hope you enjoyed a Wednesday morning edition, hour number one of Catholic Connection, an EWTN production. Coming up, hour number two on EWTN Radio Extra. You don't want to miss that either. The one, the only, Father Robert Spitzer joins us. So we sat down with him, if you recall, a while back and did three segments on his new Bible, Science, Reason, and Faith. It's a study Bible. He's put together a number of different study lessons within this beautiful Bible published by our Sunday Visitor. And it is just amazing. It's quite large. And if you are bringing it in your travels, you will need to put it in a very sturdy carry-on bag because it's large and it weighs a few pounds, but it's worth every single ounce because there's so much information. So we're going to, we always record or pre-record, as we say in the biz, with Father Spitzer because he's in California. And it's difficult, obviously. We don't have to get him up at the crack of dawn to tape the interview or do it live, but he likes to pre-record. And so we have three segments that we pre-recorded a few weeks ago, all fresh information about this fantastic Bible. So I do hope that you can tune in after the news and weather or for the entire program, which begins at 10 a.m. Eastern Time, just a few minutes from now, to listen to what Father Spitzer has to say about why you might want to consider purchasing this beautiful Bible. Now, if you're like me, you probably have many, many Bibles. I have a number of different ones, and I don't know, I use them whatever mood I'm in. I have a beautiful women's Catholic apologetic Bible. I have some other different inspired Bibles. I mean, obviously, they're all Catholic Bibles, but there's different themes to them or different studies that go along. Well, this one's great, especially in this day and age, as I said yesterday, where common sense isn't so common anymore. This is filled with common sense and natural law, compliments, of course, of our Lord and His Church, and Father Spitzer. That's coming up next.
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6: Ephesians 5:19 tells us to be filled with the Holy Spirit, speaking to each other in psalms, hymns, and inspired songs. We are answering the callers to contemporary Catholic music from the top Catholic artists. The Vigil Project, Matt Marr, his own, Brother Isaiah, P.J. Anderson, Sarah Kroger, Father Rob Gallia, Chris Bray, Danielle Rose, Audrey Assad, 100% Catholic, Saturday night, Saturday night sword play on The Sword.
7: I went to church and just sat there and listened. I really didn't absorb anything. I think I just found myself believing that I didn't need God. I just had everything under control, and church was actually a burden to me. I had this sin that I carried in my heart for a long time, and I told myself for many, many years that the Lord wouldn't forgive me for this. When Father in the confessional says, "Your sins are forgiven," there truly is a feeling of weight lifted off. I don't care if it's two or three little sins that you're carrying, there's a feeling of I can breathe deeply again. I feel pure inside, and I'm ready to come to Mass. You can have a beautiful car, a big fancy home. If you don't have Christ in your life, there's an emptiness that's there. When you come home to the church, you're coming home to a Catholic family where people today just embrace you.
8: If you've been away from the Catholic Church for whatever reason, we invite you to take another look. 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
9: Here's your Wednesday morning Sword Point weather forecast. For today, we are looking at a chance for showers and thunderstorms throughout the morning. Otherwise, cloudy skies become sunshine by this afternoon. Highs lower 80s, east winds at 5 to 10 miles per hour. Mostly clear this evening, then becoming cloudy overnight, lows in the mid-60s, east winds at 5 to 10. But we get rid of the clouds fairly quickly on Thursday as we get to sunshine, highs mid-80s, northeast winds 5 to 10 miles per hour. Mostly clear on the overnight, lows in the mid to upper 60s. That's your Sword Point weather forecast from The Sword, KSWZLP and KSWZLP.com. I'm NOWCAST meteorologist Corey Hogarth.
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0: This is an EWTN News Link. I'm Anna Mitchell from the Sunrise Morning Show. President Trump has nominated White House aide Heidi Overton to head the Food and Drug Administration. She's currently the deputy director of the White House Domestic Policy Council. Overton has been described as a fierce opponent of abortion and supporter of the MAHA movement. And the U.S. bishops have begun what they're describing as a focused effort of prayer and action to stop the spread of abortion pills. The campaign began yesterday and will run through the entirety of October, Respect Life Month. The bishops are asking the faithful to pray to St. Joseph, Defender of Life, and encouraging participants to share information and sign up to send messages to pharmacies, distributors, and pharmaceutical companies. For more news with a Catholic perspective, visit EWTNnews.com. 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
2: 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I'm Dr. Greg Popchak.
3: I'm Lisa Popchak.
2: And today on More to Life, needled by negativity.
3: Yeah, I hate that.
2: Is negativity either your own or others getting under your skin? We're going to help you bounce back. 877-573-7825. Again, that's 877-573-7825.
3: And I'll tell you what, we have experience in this on both sides of the family. So we'll be sharing some of that over the course of the show and the wisdom we've gleaned from having to deal with this. But we're asking you, is there someone in your life, your spouse, a younger or adult child, your parent, an in-law, a coworker, a friend whose negativity just gets under your skin? Do you feel like you're walking on eggshells around them, bracing for the next criticism or complaint? Or maybe your harshest critic is the voice inside your own head.
2: Right.
3: The one keeping the running list of everything you think you did wrong. Alternatively, does someone you care about beat themselves up constantly and you don't know how to get them to stop? Whether the negativity is coming at you, is from somebody else, or it's your own, let us help you learn to use the power of words well.
2: 877-573-7825, needled by negativity. And, you know, Lisa, you were saying that we both have some experience with this.
3: Oh, so much.
2: And it is a drain. And, in fact, I want to start by saying that there's nothing wrong with acknowledging problems or things that need to be addressed. We're not suggesting that by, you know, coming out against negativity, we're somehow
3: saying...
2: That we're
3: being negative,
2: right? Stop complaining so much.
3: Yeah, you know? I mean, I think a lot of people are saying, well, I do, but then if I call in and talk about this, then maybe I'm the negative one.
2: Right.
3: Problem solving is not the same as running negative commentary.
2: Right, exactly. And, you know, we'll talk more about the distinction there because I think it's an important one to make. But this kind of negativity that isn't ordered to just identifying and solving problems, but rather kind of sitting in them, is not what God has called us to do. It's not how He's calling us to live. And it's okay, in fact, it's good to stand against that kind of negativity, whether it's coming from our own heads or others, but in healthy and charitable ways.
3: Yeah.
2: you know, we don't want to be scolds about the whole thing.
3: Because that would make us more negative.
2: Yeah, exactly.
3: And not very healing. We want to go about this in a way that's an invitation to grace and healing and a greater step toward holiness.
2: Well, in fact, I'm thinking, you know, it was last week on the show, we had a caller who was saying, you know, that she didn't like when people used words like negativity or draining or those kinds of things, because sometimes people have really gone through things and they need to talk about them. And, you know, she was absolutely right. Of course you do. It's important to learn how to talk about those things, though, in healthy ways that allow us to cooperate with God's grace, as opposed to just trying to muscle through it on our own or just settling and assuming that this is what it's meant to be.
3: Right. And, of course, Scripture tells us mourn with those who mourn. Also tells us to laugh with those who rejoice. But we're not talking about, you know, the moment somebody is going through something tragic or difficult, we say, well, just buck up. No, heaven forbid we would be that cruel or that heartless. But what we're talking about is when someone has gotten into a place where their default is always the most negative thing. Mm-hmm. Just almost a knee-jerk reaction, and it carries on. And not only is it draining to us, the person that is with them, but it's tearing them down. It's tearing down their faith. It's tearing down their physical well-being, because really immersing ourselves in negativity all the time is destructive to our bodies and our health as well as our spirits. And it can be really destructive to our relationships and who God's calling us to be. And so it's not about, as you said, scolding them about it. It's about creating an invitation. It's about also making sure that we have guards on our own hearts so that both people in the relationship can thrive.
2: Yeah. So let's talk more about all that. And again, however negativity is bothering you, whether it's the critic in your head that's always running you down or making you feel like you're never enough or never going to get it right, or it's somebody else whose negativity is making you jump through hoops or feel like you're never enough or like you're never going to get it right, any of those kinds of things. Well, we are here to help you come against that negativity in ways that don't deny the problems that need to be addressed, don't deny the feelings that might be involved, but allow us to respond to those situations gracefully, the way God is calling us to. 877-573-7825. Every day on More to Life, we take a look at the topic of the day through the lens of St. John Paul's theology of the body. And, you know, it's fair to ask, you know, how could some theology possibly help me deal with negativity? What are you talking about, Pop Checks? So here's the thing. St. John Paul, when he was Pope, asked a huge question. He basically said, what can Catholicism teach the world about thriving? About what it means to really flourish as a person and enjoy the kind of healthy, holy, fulfilling relationships that all of us long for. And his answer to those questions became what people now refer to as the theology of the body.
3: And in the theology of the body, we are reminded that in Genesis, we learn that words have creative power. God speaks and the world comes into being. Moreover, because of God's infinite love for us, he made us co-creators with him. He gave us language so that, like him, we could build each other up, bring out the best in each other, and use communication to create a community of love.
2: You know, every word we speak has the power to either help or hurt someone's ability to become what God created them to be. The theology of the body teaches us that the way God designed our bodies reveals something about his plan for how he wants us to treat each other. Neuroscience reveals that when we're criticized, whether that's by somebody else or from the negative voice in our own head, the brain treats that criticism as a threat, and it locks down. That means it stops forming the new neural pathways that allow learning and change to occur, and instead it pours all of its energy into just surviving the attack. But when we speak to ourselves or others with warmth and love, the brain produces chemicals that promote neuroplasticity, which is the ability to make new connections and learn new things, and that enables human flourishing. So biology confirms what Genesis says. We were made by love, for love.
3: But building up someone isn't the same thing as flattery or just saying nice things to them, whether or not those things are really true. St. John Paul taught us that we're called to be loving and responsible. Sometimes that means confronting hard truths about ourselves or others. But if we do our best to convey those truths in ways that are genuinely loving instead of condemning or critical, we can more effectively become the whole, healed, godly, and grace-filled people that God made us to be. Okay, imagine a seedling. In a hard frost, it hunkers down and tries to survive. But give it warmth and light, and it flourishes. People are the same way.
2: I'm doing my seedling impersonation for people who are listening on the radio.
3: He is.
2: It's something to fall back on. Learning to overcome criticism and negativity and use words well isn't just a good psychological habit. It's a spiritual exercise. So whether you're speaking to yourself or others, just take a moment to ask God to help you find the words you need to address problems or shortcomings in ways that build up and solve the problems rather than tear them down and making more. Use the God-given power of your words to help people flourish and to strengthen the loving communion that we were created to live in. 877-573-7825. Today's show titled Needled by Negativity. We're talking about those times when either our own inner critic or those critical people around us are really wearing us down. Give us a call. The number's 877-573-7825. Again, that's 877-573-7825. We're talking with you today about those negative thoughts and those negative people and how they really drain us. Let's take our concerns to the Lord. We'll start taking your questions. In the name of the Father,
3: the Son, and the Holy Spirit. Amen.
2: Lord Jesus Christ, we come to you today and we ask you to help us deal with negativity in ways that are truly graceful, in ways that don't cause us to deny problems or lack compassion for others' suffering or feelings, but enable us to respond to that negativity with empathy and with real compassion, but in a way that allows us to address the problem and find solutions that glorify you, that help us be our best selves and bring out the best in others. Help us to use these opportunities to confront problems and struggles and limitations, not by wallowing in them, but by responding to them gracefully so that we can learn to lean on each other in healthy ways that build each other up instead of weighing each other down. We ask all of this through the intercession of the Blessed Virgin Mary and in the name of the Father,
3: the Son, and the Holy Spirit. Amen.
2: Pope St. John Paul the Great.
3: Pray for us.
2: Today on More to Life, the show is titled Needled by Negativity. If negativity, whether it's your own or others, is getting under your skin, we're here to help. Give us a call. The number is 877-573-7825. Again, that's 877-573-7825.
3: We have a question that came in from Diane, who's listening to EWTN Radio in Erie, Pennsylvania. She says, my husband's a good man, but he's a complainer. The traffic, his boss, the weather, the kids' school, the neighbors, there's always something wrong. And after 18 years of marriage, I've noticed I've started to sound just like him.
2: Oops. That does tend to happen, doesn't it?
3: Yeah. I catch myself finding flaws in everything. I don't want to become this person. I don't want our home to feel this heavy all the time. How do I keep his negativity from turning into my negativity? And it's Diane in Pennsylvania. I appreciate your insight, Diane, so much, is that you're starting to catch this. And as I said, as I was reading your email, you know, that's the mirror neuron thing going on in our brains. We have a tendency to accommodate to those around us, react to those around us, even to the point where, you know, if somebody else is walking across the room and they stub their toe, we kind of wince too at the same time, because our brain is in relationship with the other and we have empathy. We have a tendency to move in that direction. Yeah. And after this many years, I'm surprised it took you 18 years to get to this
2: point.
3: And
2: you know, the reason that exists, that those mirror neurons, you know, and coming again from the perspective of the theology of the body, where biology is theology, we recognize that, you know, God calls us to be compassionate to the suffering of others. And so he lets us feel a little bit of the other person's pain so that we can see, there's something I need to respond to. But we can fall into a place where, again, because the world is broken and doesn't work the way it's supposed to, the way God designed it to, we can fall into a situation where if somebody's unhealthy approach to their emotions lasts too long, we can start recreating that inside our own neurology, right. and be influenced in that way.
3: And it doesn't say, Diane, whether you guys have kids or not, but definitely you're on the right track and wanting to stop this for yourself. But if you're sharing your home with children of any age, you know, that's going to rub off on them too as they're being raised with both of you being so negative.
2: Yeah, and the good news is, you know, whether your husband joins you in this project or not, there are things you can do to stave off the negativity. But I would actually encourage you to start by talking with your husband about this.
3: Yes.
2: But you're going to have to be careful about how you do it.
3: Because right? You don't want to be critical while you're doing it, because that's not an invitation. That's just going to shut him down, as we were talking about.
2: Yeah, I think, you know, you want to, when you're dealing with somebody who is negative, the best way to confront that is not by either cheerleading and saying, oh, it's fine, why are you so negative? You know, buck up, you know, they're all kind of, you know, a good, look at the good things, you know. We all tend to do that, but it doesn't really work very well. So instead of either that or just ignoring it and saying, oh, that's the way they are, it's good to, number one, empathize. So you start by saying, I'm really so sorry. I'm so sorry that your work was so hard today, or I'm so sorry that your boss was so unreasonable, or
3: but
2: whatever.
3: I know it's so frustrating that the kid's teacher or the kid's school is doing something so difficult.
2: You know, I really hate when things like that happen. I really get how frustrating that must be for you.
3: Right.
2: Okay. But the next question, once they give some indication that, oh, you know what, she really gets me.
3: Yeah, I've been heard.
2: Yeah, once you get that sort of connection there, you got to look for that. But once you get that, the next step is to say, so what do you think you'd like to do about that? Like, if you could respond to that any way you wanted to, in a way that would you think would be really good, like, what would you do?
3: Yeah, now listen to the difference in that, because most of us would say, okay, I've made them feel heard, and now I'm going to tell them all the good things. You're bringing their mind to something they could effectively do to change the situation. That changes the whole brain chemistry.
2: Yeah, because the opposite of negativity is not positivity. It's proactivity. I'll say that again. The opposite of negativity isn't positivity. It's proactivity. And what that means is that you have to acknowledge the problem with eyes that say, what is God asking me to do about this?
3: Even what is one tiny thing that I can do in the direction of where God wants me to go. Now, again, negativity shuts down your brain. You're trying to survive the attack, right? So, you know, maybe you're running, maybe you're hiding under the rubble, but that's where you are in your brain. But saying, what's one small thing we can do? What would you like to do about this, to change this? Suddenly, that brings us out of that shutdown and makes us think, oh, wait a minute, I might be able to be effective in this situation.
2: Yeah, and so there are sort of two ways to look at that solution-focused question. The first one is, what's one small thing we could do about that problem? Mm-hmm. The other part is, well, if you can't think of anything to do about the problem, then that probably means that we need... You need to feel better first. You need to either calm down or get to a better place where you can kind of reflect. So if you can't think of something to do about the thing, what's one small thing you could do to help yourself feel a little better while you're trying to figure out what to do about the thing?
3: Yeah.
2: Right? But both questions are ordered to doing something about the thing.
3: And changes the whole shift. You can almost, when you start to hear those questions, feel your brain like kind of move in your head.
2: Well, and this is not just good psychological practice. This is a spiritual exercise. Because here's the thing. You know, as Christians, we've talked about being co-creators with God. You know, the world is fallen. It is broken. It is our job to be in God's family business. You know, confirmation, the sacrament of confirmation, gives us a job in God's family business of building the kingdom. He's a construction worker. He's a contractor.
3: Yeah.
2: And we work in his family business of building the kingdom. And the way we build the kingdom is by looking at problems and saying, what does God want us to do about them so we can make them a little better? You know, we live in the ruins, so to speak, but we are working with God's grace to rebuild the ruins. And we do that by looking at these things that make us feel negative and saying, okay, what's God giving us the grace to do about it?
3: Yes. And so when we ask that question of ourselves first and them, suddenly things can begin to change and move in the right direction, step by step.
2: So we're taking your calls about negativity today and dealing with those people who are negative in your life and how to respond to it in compassionate, healthy, grace-filled ways, whether that's the own inner critic that you've got or somebody who is a critic in your life, we are here to help. 877-573-7825. When we come back, in addition to taking more of your questions, we're going to be joined by Ellen Holloway. She is the founder of ReclaimingCatholicIntimacy.com, a resource for Catholic wives. She's an expert on the theology of the body. He'll be sharing some additional insights from St. John Paul's work on how we can have a healthier relationship with our words and our feelings. Stick around for that and a whole lot more when More to Life continues after the break.
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3: 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I'm Lisa Popchak.
2: I'm Dr. Greg Popchak. Today's show titled Needled by Negativity. Is negativity, whether it's your own or somebody else's, getting under your skin? We want to help you bounce back. 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The number is 877-573-7825. You can also shoot us your questions via email, questions@moretoliferadio.com. Joining us right now, Ellen Holloway. She is the founder of ReclaimingCatholicIntimacy.com, a resource for Catholic wives. She's an expert on the practical applications of the theology of the body, and she's here today to talk about how the theology of the body can help us use the power of words in godly ways. Ellen, welcome to More to Life.
13: Thanks for having me.
2: So we were talking over the break about, you know, how the theology of the body can really help us have a healthier relationship with words and kind of confront negativity in graceful ways. Tell us a little bit about what you were saying to us.
13: Yeah. So one of the things that theology of the body really teaches us is that we're made in the image of God. We're made in the image and likeness of God. And in Genesis chapter 1, God spoke the world into existence. He used words. We know that words have creative power. And so as humans who are made in the image and likeness of God, we have this co-creative power with God. And so we can understand then that our words, they have power. And then the other thing that theology of the body really teaches us is that, again, because we are made in the image and likeness of God, and God is a communion of persons, we are made for communion. And so you could say that it's really one of our purposes here on earth to be in communion with others. And therefore, with our words, and especially our thoughts, we should be working toward building and fostering communion with other people. And I think one of the things that I find so interesting is sometimes the most prominent and powerful place that we find words that are breaking down this communion with other people is in our own heads, like those negative thoughts that we have and just how powerful those are. It's amazing.
2: Well, you know, because just like that, we are made in the image and likeness of God when it comes to our relationships and being in communion with others, there's a communion within us, body, mind, and spirit, that needs to learn to get along with each other, too. And original sin has disrupted that communion, and that internal dialogue that we have often reflects that, because instead of loving all the parts of ourselves, we beat them up, we criticize them, we run them down, we shame them for the feelings and the desires and the needs that they have, instead of really bringing all that to God and saying, Lord, teach us how to express this in ways that really glorify you and help us solve the problems that you're asking us to respond to.
13: Absolutely. I mean, how easy is it? I think every woman here listening could say, yeah, it's really easy when I look in the mirror.
2: I think there are a few men who could probably appreciate that message too, honestly.
3: But Ellen, you're right. We women seem to have PhDs in this, don't we?
13: Right. We are so good about being negative, particularly about our bodies. But you're right. So many other aspects of ourselves too. I work with some women who are on like weight loss journeys, and they're so negative towards, you know, oh, I can't figure this out. I can't have better self-control, things like that, instead of building that communion within ourselves and honoring everything that God has given us in our own bodies.
3: Yeah, and we have to realize, as Greg mentioned earlier, this really is a spiritual exercise, because it's not just us being, you know, pathetic or something when we do this to ourselves. It's that we're constantly, because we're called to be in communion with others and all the parts of ourselves, Satan's going to go after this. He has from the beginning of time. He wants to undo the communion that God has called us to. So it really is a spiritual exercise to say, wait a minute, I'm falling into that trap Satan's setting for me again. Instead of deriding myself for all these things and then feeling guilty and beating myself up for doing them,
13: right,
3: it's time for me to take steps in the direction that God wants me to go with his mercy and his grace. And
2: Ellen, any last insights before we let you go today?
13: You know, Romans chapter 12, verse 2, that popped right into my head. Be transformed by the renewal of your mind. I think that can really be an anchor for us when we notice those negative thoughts.
2: Beautiful. And again, Ellen Holloway, she is the founder of ReclaimingCatholicIntimacy.com, a great resource for Catholic wives. Check it out if you are looking to reclaim the intimacy in your marriage as a Catholic wife. Ellen, thanks for being with us today on More to Life. And we're taking your calls, listeners, at 877-573-7825. Today's show titled Needled by Negativity. Are you having a hard time, you know, not beating yourself up like Ellen was talking about just now, or dealing gracefully with the critical negative people around you? If so, we're here to help. It's not about ignoring them. It's not about shutting them down. It's not about shutting your own negative voice down.
3: Yeah.
2: It's about learning how to identify those issues that are being raised, the pain that's being addressed, but in ways that are compassionate, graceful, and solution-focused. Let's talk about it. 877-573-7825. More to Life will continue with your questions coming up right after this.
14: 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Today's Faith and Reason scientist is Gregor Johann Mendel, the Augustinian monk and scientist. As a scientist, his groundbreaking study of 29,000 pea plants demonstrated the existence of dominant and recessive genes and makes him the father of modern genetics. Darwin read a summary of Mendel's work on genetics but didn't understand it, so he ignored it. Mendel, however, read Darwin and instantly knew Darwin's blended inheritance was wrong. This staunch Catholic abbot not only laid the groundwork for modern genetics, he also opposed an unconstitutional government tax specifically levied on Catholic monasteries. Mendel refused to yield. Shortly after his death in 1884, the tax was repealed. God has placed in the human heart the desire to know the truth. There is no breach between the truths of the Christian faith and the truths of science. BestCatholicPosters.com.
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17: Hi, I'm Dr. Greg Popchak. When was the last time a little thing, a comment, a mess, a tone of voice, set you off way more than it should have? If you're like most of us, it happens more than we'd like to admit, and then we beat ourselves up for it. But irritation isn't a sign you're a bad or impatient person. It's more like the oil light on your dashboard. It's not there to shame you. It's there to tell you something under the hood needs a little attention before it becomes a bigger problem. In my book, God Help Me, These People Are Driving Me Nuts, I help people stop white-knuckling their way through daily frustrations and start listening to what those feelings are actually trying to say. 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
2: Who are you anyway? 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
2: 877-573-7825. 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
3: And I am Lisa Popchak.
2: And today's show is titled Needled by Negativity. 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
2: Hey, Rebecca, what's going on?
18: Hi, thank you. I need this topic. Thank you.
2: Well, we love you, and we're so glad you called. What's up?
18: Thank you. I am a wife and mother of 7 children, and my husband and I happen to be Catholic. I converted to Catholicism in my early 20s, and now I'm 50. But I'm calling because my parents are not faithful people. I really don't know what they think. And since I was a little girl, I've always and generally been optimistic, even prior to my faith. And my mom used to say, I'm Pollyanna, or she'd say, why did things work out for you? And like, I never thought that they wouldn't.
2: Resentful much? Jeez, I'm sorry.
3: Yeah,
2: okay.
3: You know, and I really want to kind of give you an emotional hug for that, because when somebody says something like that, it's one of those criticisms that doesn't come off as really harsh. You know, they're not criticizing you like in a heavy-handed way, but it really can make you feel guilty for being positive.
2: Yeah.
3: It can make you feel judged. And because it comes from a parent who's somebody in authority, it can even make you feel weak and make you, you know, kind of question yourself. So the fact that you can recognize all of this, bravo to you, Rebecca.
2: So how can we help you today?
18: Well, my parents, that every, they, we don't live in the same state anymore, but every time we get together, and I speak to them probably every couple days, because they're older now, but every time I talk to them, there's always an edge. For instance, when our oldest son, a couple years ago, had graduated from college, and he had his stuff in our house, and he was still looking for his job, and she's like, well, maybe he won't get one, and his stuff won't leave. And I'm like, Mom, why are you even thinking that? Of course he's going to get a job. Like, that option maybe is realistic, but we're not going to focus on that. And I'm not saying that I'm in denial, but kind of what you put your placement, your focus, or with suffering, that they don't, I think there's wisdom in it, and there's graces from it, and so, therefore, God has a higher, there's something to benefit, like in everything, though.
2: So what are you asking us for help? Because I can understand how frustrating or draining that would be, but what are you asking for help with?
18: Because, to be honest, I didn't fully notice all of this until like 2.5 years ago. It's always bothered my husband. And just
3: oh, yes, the husband is usually the better barometer. I've gone through that myself.
18: Yes.
3: So 2.5 years ago, you started to notice this, and what are you feeling about it now? What do you need from us with this?
18: It's again, I don't live near them anymore, but it's exhausting. So when they speak to, now that some of our older children have phones, and they talk to their grandparents, mm-hmm. and they do it to them as well.
3: Mm-hmm.
18: And
3: yep.
18: Our kids, I think that they're intelligent enough to know, you know, this is how they are. But in dealing with it, it's exhausting. I don't know how.
2: Well, let me ask you, because I have a theory about this, but when you say it's exhausting, what is the most exhausting part of it for you?
18: I walk away questioning.
3: Questioning what?
18: Part of it, I walk away like, you know, am I being, like, I don't think that I'm being wrong in my thinking.
2: Okay.
18: But
2: so the exhausting part of it for you is it causes you to doubt that you've thought through this correctly, or that you're addressing what really needs to be addressed.
3: And just as I was saying a few minutes ago, that really goes back to that childhood wound that your mother caused by calling you, you know, Rebecca of Sunnybrook Farm. Suddenly you're going along great in life. You feel good about it. You feel good about your relationships. And somebody says, you shouldn't be happy. And then boom. So when this happens to you, not only are you dealing with their negativity right now in this adult moment, but all those little trickle-downs back to childhood are happening in your head even unnoticed.
2: So other people's negativity tends to be exhausting for one of two reasons, or sometimes a combination of both. The first one is what you said. It's when I come away from the negativity, I feel like maybe I didn't think this through, maybe I didn't identify things. The other reason that negativity is draining is because I feel like I have to convince you to not be negative anymore.
3: Yeah. Especially with our parents, we really feel like we need to fix that.
2: And that's exhausting, right? And so in either case. So the solution to both of those problems is recognizing, number one, what you said about your kids being smart enough to realize that this is kind of how they are. And that's not a dismissive thing. That it's important to say, this is how my parents deal with problems. This doesn't really have anything to do with me. You know, if I don't know, if some random stranger was saying something, this is how they would respond to them. If any problem comes up, this is their default response. It doesn't really have anything to do with an evaluation of my problem-solving process or identifying real concerns. It's this is how they process stress and handle problems, and it doesn't have to have anything to do with me.
3: Yes, and I would call that out for the kids as well, because they might recognize it. Even over time, they may have said, oh, you know, grandma and grandpa are so negative. But I think it's okay to kind of speak this into the family truth so everybody can be on the same page and kind of lift that weight off of each other.
2: The second thing to do, as far as, you know, kind of checking your own math and making sure you haven't missed it, because I don't want you to tune out your parents. I don't want you to, you know, say, well, they're just that way and I don't need to. You can say, have they identified any concrete concerns, not just vague complaints or vague criticisms.
3: Their stuff will be in your house forever. There are things that you can do about that.
2: But concrete concerns that I haven't considered. If so, well, take that to prayer and come up with a plan.
3: And ask God, you know, are you asking me to deal with this? Did you bring this to me through my parents so that I can deal with this? Or is this just part of their own woundedness?
2: But if they haven't identified a concrete concern, as opposed to just sort of a vague complaint or criticism, then you can say, you know what, I've thought through this, and I don't need to take on that emotional stuff because that's not helpful. Like I'm boiling it down, but St. Ignatius of Loyola would talk about how, you know, what I would say is, you know, that we should listen to those impulses that are helpful in enabling us to move closer to God or fulfilling his plan for our lives, but avoid those that are hurtful and make it more difficult to do that. So if they've identified something concrete that you need to address, well, by all means, listen and respect them and address it. If not, then recognize that this is part of that kind of emotional off-gassing they do in the presence of stress, and that it's got nothing to do with you. The third thing...
3: Let me just add one thing.
2: I apologize.
3: Here, very quickly. Is that when it is something that is concrete that God wants you to deal with, you know, not just that either it's coming from the evil one or just the stuff that your parents are throwing at you, when it is of God, when you ask that question, you will have that sense of, I know what I can do about this. I know what God's calling me to do. I actually feel strengthened by this question once I sit back and look at it, because it will make me more of my best self and draw me closer to God and my family members. So you will have that sense of, okay, in this particular case, they may have brought up a truth, and God's giving me a way to address it.
2: So that's the internal piece of it. Now, how to deal with it in the relationship? Again, it's not your job to make them feel better. It's your job to be compassionate and empathic, but not necessarily to change them. So you want to resist that temptation to sort of justify yourself to them. You're doing that internal math, and you're praying about it, and as long as you're there, then you're good. But when it comes to how you respond to them, you know, so they say something negative, and you say, well, that is certainly a possibility, but we're really working hard to be aware of that and to address it. So thanks for bringing that up. And then you move on. Like, because this is not, you don't have to convince them that it's not really an issue or that they shouldn't think that way or whatever. It's just, you know, that certainly is a concern. Thank you for bringing it up. But I think we've got it under control, and we're certainly, that's why we're praying about it, because God's really leading us through this. Like you said, they're not necessarily faithful people, but that doesn't mean you can't talk about the fact that you're praying through this and you're thinking through this, and this is how God has led you to respond to these kinds of challenges that they're referring to. But you don't have to go into great detail showing them your math and trying to convince them to see things your way or to validate your position, because they're never going to do that. It's not because they're mean, it's just because they're not wired that way. And so you can lovingly challenge them by saying, well, you know, that is certainly a concern, but we've been praying about that and we've really thought through that, and I think we can handle that. Thanks for bringing it up. And then you move on from there.
3: Yeah, ask them another question about the weather or what they're having for dinner or anything, but just move away from it and don't let it just eat at you, because you know that you're relying on God, you're praying about this, you're moving in his grace, and that's what you need.
2: So, you know, finally, if you are struggling to really make this happen, because this is all great to say, but it's another thing to actually pull it off, if you need more support in finding faithful and, you know, respectful ways to respond to this kind of negativity from your folks and in your life, don't hesitate to reach out to us at CatholicCounselors.com. But our books, God Help Me, These People Are Driving Me Nuts, Making Peace with Difficult People, and The Life God Wants You to Have, which is all about discernment and really being able to hear God's voice and be confident in your discernment, are two resources that I think could be helpful to you there, in addition to CatholicCounselors.com. Rebecca, thank you so much for the question. And I want to kind of conclude the call with a quote from St. Francis de Sales, who is a doctor of the Church. That means that the Church really uses his writings as a foundation for the way it thinks about things. And he wrote a book, actually, called Introduction to the Devout Life, which is
3: one of the best.
2: Classic. Yeah, check it out. And he said, our words are a true test of the state of our soul. And the reason I'm bringing this up here is because when we the way we talk about ourselves, about others, kind of speaks to where we're coming from. And if Rebecca's parents were coming from a graceful place, a place where she really needed to attend to what they were saying, then they would be speaking to concerns that God wanted them to be aware of. And it would be obvious. And then you could address that.
3: And again, you would get that sense of, oh, God's trying to tell me something that I can do a positive thing about.
2: But if not, then it's okay to kind of be charitable, but to let that go, because it's speaking to the true state of the soul. The soul in this case being not ordered to really being helpful so much as to just venting or wallowing.
3: Yes, and not really ordered to attuning to God's grace in their lives. So pray for their souls, not to the point where you're rending your garments, but really pray, Lord, help them to see you and hear you and know your love and your mercy in their lives and be able to recognize you. And just give that to God and know that he loves them and he is actively working.
2: Yeah, and again, you can witness to them in simple ways by just saying, you know what, thanks for bringing up that concern. We've been praying about that and we're aware of it and we think we've got it. We've got some good plans in place to be able to handle it. Thanks.
3: And Rebecca, I just want to add, just know you are a light to the world. The fact that God has given you this personality, this vivaciousness, this positivity, this joy in your life, you are a light in a darkened world. And so don't let Satan or anybody else steal that from you or from all of us, because you are a gift from God. So thank you so much for who you are.

0: Our scripture today comes to us from Proverbs chapter 18, verse 21.
1: Death and life are in the power of the tongue.
0: Wow. Okay, then.
1: I mean, you don't think of that very often, but it really is true. And it can be those big swathing things where something major comes out of an argument or a very negative person or an edict that somebody, you know, puts out in the world. But it can be those little moments, just like in Rebecca's case, where mom's saying to a child, "Oh, aren't you Rebecca of Sunnybrook Farm?" Like, that's a terrible thing to be, instead of, you know, building her up, giving her life by saying, "Oh, your positivity means so much in our family," or whatever that is. So we do have to look at how we're using our tongues, what the disposition of our soul is, and again, not criticize ourselves for it.
0: Or others,
1: but remembering that it's always an invitation to God to walk in His grace, to walk in His mercy, and to walk in a sense of life-givingness.
0: All right, 877-573-7825. When we come back, more with your questions about dealing gracefully with the negativity, the inner critic that we've got, or the negative people in your life. Let's talk it out. More to Life. We'll continue with your calls right after this.
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1: 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I'm Lisa Popchak.
0: I'm Dr. Greg Popchak. Today on More to Life, Needled by Negativity. We're talking about how do we deal gracefully with that inner critic that we all have in our heads, mm-hmm. or those critical people that may intentionally run us down, or sometimes are just exhausting because that's just the way they are.
1: Yeah, that's just the constant murmuration under everything else, and it's exhausting, and it can make us feel run down at the same time without us even knowing why.
0: But there are ways to respond to that negativity that enable us to get stuck. And there are ways to respond that are graceful and help us to build God's kingdom in the face of it. So let's find the latter today on More to Life. 877-573-7825.
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0: Hi, Miranda. Welcome to the show. How can we help you out?
8: Hi, I'm Miranda. I'm married and I have two kids. And my dad, mm-hmm. I my mom and dad divorced when I was little, and so they never were together. But I don't talk to my dad anymore.

0: because when I got married to my husband, he told me, you know, your dad is very negative and it really affects you, and you can't have that negativity around you anymore. And so I don't talk to my dad. And when I had a falling out with my dad, he even told me he doesn't want to talk to me anymore because his therapist said that I'm a negative influence on him, which is what it is. And now...
1: So I'm going to make sure this is not your husband saying that. You said your dad said to you that he doesn't want to talk to you anymore because his therapist said you're a negative influence on him. Okay.
0: Yes.
1: Okay.
0: Yes. Yes, that is true.
1: So how can we help you today then? There's a lot of history
0: there. I want to talk to him. I miss my dad so much. And, you know, he's been reaching out to me. He's been reaching out to my mom saying he wants to build a relationship with me. And every time I talk to my husband about it, he's like, you know, he's just going to drag you down again. And I really believe that. I really do believe that's true because him and his wife.
1: So what do you need to do to get strong enough? I'm not saying you need to do this tomorrow. Right. I'm not saying, but I do think, again, this is how do we respond to negativity as Christians? We need to kind of identify the problem that's there, but not just in a way that says, OK, and this is the way it is and we have to live with it, but in a way that says, and if I could bring some of God's grace to that, what could I change? How could I improve on this? How could I grow in the face of this? So the question, I guess, for you right now, Miranda, is there's this longing in the heart for a better relationship with your dad, which I think is a good thing. But there's also a reasonable caution that says that you don't want to get dragged down or have the life sucked out of you. So what things would you need to have in place in your own heart or in your own mind that would enable you to be around your dad but not be dragged down?
0: I have no idea.
1: Okay, so that's the question you need to look at. And maybe there's not an easy answer for that, okay? But I can offer some places to start. But that's what you need to be looking at, not just should I be around dad or shouldn't I be around him? Because what's going to happen right now, if you just look at it that way, then you're going to feel guilty and you're going to miss him and you're going to want to be around him, and then it's going to be all or nothing. You're going to go out and you spend the whole day with him, and it's going to go terribly, and you're going to feel or you'll go okay, and then the next time you get together, then that'll go terribly, and then you'll feel
2: like, 10 steps back, and you're like, well, now I can never have a relationship with my dad. So number one, you know, you need to bring this to prayer. And number two, it would be great to bring it to prayer with your husband. He seems to have, you know, a real dog in the fight here. He doesn't want his wife to be dragged down. He loves you. He doesn't want you to feel like less of yourself. He's probably been exhausted by the entire, you know, way the relationship has gone. And so he does have an active role in this to pray with you and help you to figure out, what can I do to get stronger? What boundaries do I need to have to be able to take the next step forward? Not open the floodgates to your dad and just, everything's fine now, let's have a relationship. But do this in a stepwise, grace-filled way.
1: Yeah, and so while you're really kind of praying on that question, okay, the thing that you can do concurrently is ask yourself, well, how much could my dad and I be around each other without bringing out the worst in each other? And you start there. You limit the relationship to that. Because, you know, his therapist said that you're bringing out the worst in him, and you feel like, and your husband feels like he's bringing out the worst in you. So we don't want to be a near occasion of sin for other people.
2: Right.
1: Right. As Catholics, we recognize that we don't just avoid sin, we avoid the temptation to fall into sin. So if my being around you consistently brings out the worst in you, that means that I'm an irrigation of sin for you. And the most loving thing I can do is to kind of pull back if we can't work it out. I mean, the most loving thing would be to work it out. But if that's not possible, then I don't want to be the source of, you know, a downfall in your life. I don't want to be the source of bringing out the worst. So we'll just step back. But you want to ask yourself, how much can we be around each other, or to what degree can we be around each other and not do that? So maybe you start out with texting. You start out daily with just a, hey, you know, this is what's going on, and I love you. I was thinking about you, and I just wanted you to know. You know, anything I can pray for you with. You know, that kind of thing. And then maybe you do that for a little while, and you graduate to a weekly phone call for 10 minutes, and you see how that goes.
2: Like limiting it to 10 minutes, and then, you know, I have this time, and then I have to go. Because you're stepping into this, kind of like wading into a really cold pool, you know, just a little bit at a time till you acclimate to each other, so you're testing the waters.
1: And you explain this to your dad by saying, look, Dad, you know, we've both said that we have a tendency to bring out the worst in each other, and I don't want to have that happen. I love you, and I miss you, and I want to be around you. So let's do this in a right way. You know, we just had our front walkway repaired. It was kind of concrete was poured, and, you know, that kind of thing. If you walk on that concrete too soon, you destroy it. Right? That doesn't mean I'm never going to walk on the concrete. You know, I missed my walkway. I missed being able to walk from my front door to my car, right? I didn't know how to go all around the house to get there. Mm-hmm. But I'm not going to run out into the concrete and, right. and sink down to my ankles, you know, and ruin it all. I'm gonna wait for it to dry enough, and so that's the same kind of thing you're gonna take here. You're gonna take this stepwise approach that allows you to really reflect on what you need to do to heal your own heart, so that you don't get dragged down, and also how much time you can spend around each other, and in what ways, without bringing out the worst in each other, and then see what issues that brings up that you then bring back to healing. If you need more outside professional assistance in kind of healing some of those wounds in your heart, reach out to us at CatholicCounselors.com. We'll help you find good ways forward. But, you know, as St. John Chrysostom said, God gave us a mouth and a tongue that we might give thanks to him and build up our neighbor. And so this approach allows you to see the tension between you and your Father as an opportunity for healing and growth, if you take it in a stepwise, thoughtful, grace-filled way. Thanks for the call, Miranda. If there's more we can do for you, don't hesitate to reach out at CatholicCounselors.com. And that goes for you listeners as well. Thanks for tuning in. Remember, with God's grace, there is so much more to life.
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0: Hi, this is Johnnet Williams. Coming up at 10, I'll be here with Women of Grace Live for the heart and soul of Kansas on the soul.
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3: The threats of this world are real, but we do not stand against such threats alone. Our Heavenly Father stands with us, and in Him, we can find all we need to face such times. The Lord offers us the spirit of peace in place of fear, and a spirit of hope in place of worry. 2 Chronicles 17:14 reminds us to humble ourselves before Him and seek Him for healing upon our land. This earth is His creation for His people, and we know that He who died for His creation intends to sustain it. Draw upon His strength each day for the worry that day holds, and rest securely that He is indeed faithful to be with us, even to the ends of the age. Now here's another sword from the sword to hold on to. Who forgives all your iniquity? Who heals all your diseases? Psalm 103, verse 3. 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
4: Here's your Wednesday morning Sword Point weather forecast. For today, we are looking at a chance for showers and thunderstorms throughout the morning. Otherwise, cloudy skies become sunshine by this afternoon. Highs lower 80s, east winds at 5 to 10 miles per hour. Mostly clear this evening, then becoming cloudy overnight. Lows in the mid-60s, east winds at 5 to 10. But we get rid of the clouds fairly quickly on Thursday as we get to sunshine. Highs mid-80s, northeast winds 5 to 10 miles per hour. Mostly clear on the overnight. Lows in the mid to upper 60s. That's your Sword Point weather forecast from the Sword, KSWZLP and KSWZLP.com. I'm NOWCAST meteorologist Corey Hogarth.
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6: Slicing a swath from the heart and soul of Kansas, Manhattan, Paxico, Blaine, Wamego, we're the Sword.

0: This is an EWTN Newslink. I'm Anna Mitchell from the Sunrise Morning Show. The tariffs that were set to hit Canada overnight have been put on hold. In a social media post, President Trump said he paused the 50% tariffs for 3 days because the U.S. and Canada have a deal pending final documentation. He also suggested the Keystone XL pipeline might be, quote, awoken from the grave. And Catholic Relief Services is among the religiously affiliated groups receiving funds from the U.S. State Department. EWTN News reports the funding comes from the nearly $2 billion Faith and Community Initiative. CRS says they've received $50 million in first-year funding to lead programming in Cameroon, Liberia, and Nigeria. For more news with a Catholic perspective, visit EWTNnews.com. Women of Grace with Johnette Williams starts now.
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2: Well, good morning, everyone, and welcome to Women of Grace Live. I am Johnette Williams, so very happy to be with you today on this wonderful day that the Lord has made. All kinds of blessings coming your way today. We want to keep our eyes peeled for those blessings, don't we? We want to be always on the alert for them so that we can embrace them and move forward in them. And as we often talk about, we get hit with surprises every day, right? And some of those surprises are very big surprises, and some of them are more subtle surprises. But in the midst of all of those surprises, we know that God is at work. And I just want to remind us of that fact because it's an important one to keep in our minds at all time. Well, you know what today is? It's Wednesday. And you know what Wednesday is? Wednesday happens to be Wacky Wednesday here on Women of Grace Live. We talk about the weird and the wacky with Sue Brinkman. She is with us. We're going to get to Sue in just a little bit here. And she's going to be taking your questions and answering your comments about some of the things that you see going on in the world today. I'll chime in from time to time, too. But boy, we welcome you to give us a call here. Let me give you that toll-free number. It's 833-288-EWTN. That's 833-288-3986. That is the way that you can join us live here on Women of Grace Live. It is also the very same number that you use to text us. And we invite you to text us. We invite you to call us. Whatever way it is that works the best for you, we're happy to hear from you. 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That's 833-288-EWTN. All kinds of good things happening at Women of Grace. I do like to remind you a little bit about some of the things that are coming up. We have got a very, very wonderful opportunity coming up from September the 7th through the 16th. We're going to Poland. We are. And Bishop William Walterscheid is going to be with us, and he's going to be giving us insights about the various places that we're going to be visiting, all kinds of information that is going to inspire us and is going to lead us more deeply into experiences that we're going to have the opportunity to share together with and to begin to appreciate. And we are looking forward to having him with us. I was talking with him last night. He is very, very eager. He was sharing with us about some of the beautiful things that we're going to see. He was telling me about some of the lovely opportunities that are going to be coming our way. He was also talking with us, with me rather, about some of the very special sites that we're going to see. And he was telling me how eager he is and how he's looking forward to this opportunity so much. So I'm hoping that if you are able to join us, you do. We just have a little bit of time left where we can get you all signed up and good to go. So I'm encouraging you to get out to our website, womenofgrace.com. You will see this beautiful pilgrimage listed in the upcoming events. You'll also see it in our slideshow. You'll be able to register for the event right there at our website, and we certainly hope that you will do that. So that's one of the very wonderful things that's happening, one of the really good things that's coming up in the not too distant future. To find out about some of the other events that are coming, you can always just click on the events button on our website, and it will list for you some of the beautiful things that are going to be going on. Do want to draw your attention to the Quick Start Training Sessions, Part 1 and Part 2. And this is a Quick Start Training to be a facilitator for our Women of Grace Foundational Study. I want to let you know that it's not necessary for you to do the training sessions, but most women enjoy having that opportunity to get to understand the study a little bit more fully and to ask some questions of those who have led it before. This gives you that opportunity. This is going to be going on Wednesday, August the 26th. I am encouraging you to take a look at our website to find out about that. We've got a couple of different options for you there. We always try to give you some options because it's necessary for that, right? So I want you to check that out, and you are going to have an opportunity to join us for one of those events should you be interested in leading the study. And I do want to tell you a little bit about leading the study. It is a beautiful gift, I think, that God has entrusted to us as women. We have this genius to communicate with human persons in a very real, empathetic way. And it comes by way, I think, of our gift of the capacity to bear within our bodies another human person. But that really is a sign that biological reality points to something about the essence of who we are as women. We are called to be mother. We are called to have a warm and welcoming heart. We are called to be open to the other human persons that occupy our lives and that we meet even in a casual way. And that gift has a name. That part of our spiritual genius has a name, our feminine genius, and it is our spiritual maternity. We see this in our Blessed Mother. And this is one of the reasons why the image of Our Lady of Guadalupe is so important to us at Women of Grace, because in that image, we see our Blessed Mother 9 months, you know, really just days away from delivering our Lord Jesus Christ, right? So she comes to Juan Diego pregnant. But she also comes to Juan Diego as a spiritual mother, as one who is concerned about his people, as one who wants to birth her son into their lives. And she also comes as Juan Diego's personal mother, personal spiritual mother. We see this in the beautiful way in which she interacts with him on Mount Tepeyac. We see the beautiful way in which she encourages him as her little Juan Dieguito, right? We see the beautiful way in which she demonstrates her care and her concern for him and her care and concern for others, just by way of the fact that she arranges those flowers that he's collected in his tilma so that they're going to be beautiful when he presents them to the bishop. And so that it's going to reflect well on him, all right? And it's also going to reflect her love that she wants to bring to this people. And so we see that coming together, that demonstration, that illustration, that iconic reality of Our Lady under that title of Our Lady of Guadalupe. And it reminds us as women that we have this twofold capacity to bring life to the world, biological, natural life to the world, if in fact that is our state in life and if our bodies cooperate with that reality. But always at all times to be spiritual mother and to open our hearts in the womb of our hearts to receive another individual into that womb, to nurture that individual, to bring that individual to the fullness of life. And anyone who's had a child biologically knows that the end of that mothering isn't with the birth of the child like it is in the animal kingdom, but no, that bringing the child into the world is just the beginning of what motherhood is truly all about. And so, you know, women make marvelous facilitators, and we look for women that see that or want to see it more fully. And that's what happens with facilitators. They get to see right in front of them the impact that their efforts as being a facilitator of the Women of Grace Foundational Study has in their lives, and it's rewarding. Talk to any one of them. They will tell you how rewarding this is. So I want to encourage you to consider becoming a facilitator. Join us for these quick starts. Get out there. Find out more about the Foundational Study. If you've never been through it, you can go through it for the first time with your group. We don't mind that at all. 833-288-EWTN. That's 833-288-3986 is the way that you can join us today. Do call. We'll be right back with Sue Brinkman.
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2: Welcome back, everybody. You are listening to Women of Grace Live. I'm Johnette Williams. So very, very delighted to be with you today. As we always say, this is the day the Lord has made. Let us rejoice and be glad in it. I'm always glad on Wednesdays because Sue Brinkman is with us. 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And to teachers who tickle your ears, as St. Paul writes about in his letter to Timothy. We don't want to do that. And sometimes, just given the world in which we live, it's very difficult to discern what is true, what is false, what is dark, what is light, what is in agreement with our faith, what is outside of our faith. 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And so we want to encourage you to get to our website, womenofgrace.com, and to avail yourself of our New Age blog. 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Just use the search feature there to do that. So we do offer you a lot of excellent resources at our website. Avail yourself of them. I'm using that word a lot, aren't I? It's just coming out of my mouth this morning. But take advantage of the opportunities that are there for you. 833-288-EWTN. That's 833-288-3986. That's the way that you can join us right here on Women of Grace Live, where we love having that holy conversation with you. And I certainly do invite you to use that number today to both call us as well as to text us. We invite you to do that because we want to hear your questions. But we always do have a bit of a topic for you. And so, Sue, welcome. Happy Wednesday to you.
6: Oh,
7: and
6: thank you so much. It's a happy day indeed. It's beautiful here in Philadelphia. It's just a wonderful, wonderful day.
7: Oh, my goodness. Well, I'm so happy for you. It's been outrageously warm here in Birmingham. I jokingly said to Jack, I guess it was yesterday, I said, hey, listen, I said, we've got a cooling trend. It's only 92 today. It's been 98. It was 100 the other day. So it's very, very warm. But I'm happy you're having a good, beautiful, beautiful, maybe just a hint of fall there, which is lovely. Just giving
6: yes,
7: a little foretaste of it all.
6: I love that. I love the fall. We all do around here because by now we're really getting tired of the heat and the humidity. So we're happy to see that fall come in. It's just a beautiful season.
7: It's true. Well, you've got a good topic for us today. So let's get to it. Share with us. What are you thinking?
6: Yeah. Well, we had one of our readers wrote in to say that her dear little dog, Spunky, is having issues with arthritis.
7: Oh.
6: And she found an integrative veterinarian who has a degree in traditional Chinese veterinary medicine. But, of course, she's a little hesitant about this because it's acupuncture and it's coming from TCM. And she's not sure, can I do this or not? Are there any spiritual repercussions for either of us for doing it? And I'm happy to report that after doing some research into this subject, that no, there is not any problem really with using it for an animal, of course, because an animal is an animal, and you're not going to have to worry about any spiritual harm to that animal. And we read in the Catechism that God entrusted our animals to the stewardship of those whom he created in his own image, and that it is contrary to human dignity to cause any animal to suffer or to die needlessly. So we have legitimate authority over our animals. I found this to be very fascinating because I've been a pet owner most of my adult life. We have legitimate authority over our pets for reasonable purposes, including medical and scientific procedures that genuinely contribute to their health and well-being. And now veterinary acupuncture, just like acupuncture for people, does fit the criterion because it has some therapeutic value. Not, though, according to what traditional Catholic Chinese medicine applies to it. We know that acupuncture works for purely physiological reasons, not because of the existence of qi, which supposedly runs through the body in, you know, in 14 meridians or channels. And what the acupuncturist does is inserts needles along these channels, and they claim that, you know, they can connect through the needle certain spots on those meridians to organs in the body and bring about healing, which of course we know isn't true because there isn't qi. So, but we do know about the body's natural responses to pinpricks. So in other words, we know that it does work for pain, especially for arthritic pain. It works in ways for nausea and that in animals. So we do know that it has some effectiveness, only not for the effectiveness that the veterinarian is practicing. The caveat to all this, though, is that it has to be done by a competently and scientifically trained vet who has to meet the standards of all that is necessary for her to be practicing medicine. And in other words, you can't just go to an acupuncturist who has a degree in TCM because, first of all, the mechanism of TCM that they are promoting really does not work. So is that in the best benefit of that animal? If you're subscribing to something, let's say that you're taking it there because it has kidney problems. Okay, this would be an incorrect use of it. That would not be permissible because that's never been proven to work. Acupuncture on animals has never been proven to work for that. It has been for different cases of arthritis. But again, because pricking the skin in certain areas is going to release pain-suppressing endorphins. So that's why people feel better, even humans. That's why humans feel better, too, after acupuncture. It has nothing to do with the qi and the meridians and all the acupoints and all that fancy stuff. It has nothing to do with that. It has purely biological reasons why it works. We know that. We've continued to study it. They've also learned, and I just recently learned this, that they've found out that there are, you know, nerve bundles in different areas throughout the body. And sometimes if you prick a needle through that nerve bundle, it can cause different kinds of relief too. So we are continuing to study it, but our study of it has nothing to do with qi or qi. In Western medicine, acupuncture really shouldn't even have that name, to be honest with you. And there are some doctors out there who say that. It confuses the public when you use acupuncture because it has a meaning to most people, and that's the Chinese version. But Western acupuncture really isn't based on anything even remotely similar to TCM, other than the fact that it uses a needle to prick the skin. It has nothing to do with qi, meridians, and different acupoints along the meridians. It has nothing to do with that.
7: Yeah, you know, I'll tell you, and of course, I don't want to open up a quagmire, but I think I'm likely to do that. I've got several things that are roaming through my mind. And of course, she would have to talk with this veterinarian and see what it is that the veterinarian believes about what it is that she's doing. Is she tied into the philosophy here, or is she not? But within the philosophy, you know, the idea here is that you're balancing this qi energy, right? The reason why you're feeling, experiencing this malady of the body is because, you know, the energy is blocked and the energy has to be released. At least that's my understanding of it. So you prick that area and that opens up the flow of the qi and the ki. But what is that qi and that ki supposed to do? And what does chakras have to do with all that? Well, that has to do within the context of the philosophy that's attached to this, which is basically a Hindu philosophy, that these chakras are psychic energy wheels, and that when the chakras are stimulated through all of these practices, that they release not only this qi, but what they're doing is they are releasing within you the enlightenment. Which ultimately ends up at the head chakra, right? The top chakra. It has a name. I don't remember what the name is. But if you think about that in reference to an animal, you know what I mean? And if the person's tied into that philosophy, it makes absolutely no sense, because the dog is not made in the image and likeness of God. The dog is not going to attain enlightenment because it doesn't have the mentality for even understanding what that is. It doesn't have an immortal soul. So, you know, so it's important, I guess, basically what I'm saying is it's important to know what that vet's position is on what it is that she is doing or he is doing with regard to using this type of relief for an animal. The other thing I wanted to say is that endorphins are lovely. They're wonderful. This is why, you know, people talk about a runner's high and all of that. It does give you relief, but it's quickly passing. Because it's a hormone that's not necessarily sustained. The only thing that really kind of sustains it is a life of praise and thanksgiving. That'll sustain it. But you know, not that kind of a thing. So the pain returns pretty quickly. So I'm not sure that is, it's certainly not a permanent fix. And I think that this is why acupuncturists, you know, people have to continue to go back and back and back, which is not unlike regular medicine when you're dealing with something that's really serious. You've got to go back and back and back to receive the treatment that's necessary. So there's that aspect of it. And then the other thing, and this is a question. The other thing is this, you know, I get into a place of questioning, with regard to the fact that there is a philosophical base that's been attached to this practice throughout time. It's come into Western medicine as there's been, you know, research on this and as people have looked it up and all. But, you know, I think that this puts us into an interesting position with regard to Hatha Yoga, where, you know, with the acupuncture, there's this, you know, potential thought, we can separate this from that because of this. So then how does that apply to Hatha Yoga, where, you know, people will say, well, this exercise helps me. You know, it's tied into the same philosophical structure, really, isn't it?
6: Right. But that has, by the yoga, would have direct spiritual impact on you if you are posing yourself in a yoga class, in a position of worship to a particular god, even though you don't think that's what you're doing. If there are other people in that class next to you who are worshiping that god, and you're not in a state of grace, that spirit, we all know that demons hide behind those false gods,
7: right?
6: He could also attach itself to you.
7: Yeah.
6: So there's a lot of spiritual problems here with yoga. And also with acupuncture, because I don't think people understand that acupuncture, I'm talking now about humans here, I'm kind of divorcing this from animals right now, but
7: right.
6: They have their own almost kind of exorcism acupuncturists that perform on people. And that's very much a part. In fact, they even wear certain clothes and stuff to protect themselves from any spirits that might be released during this process. Most people don't understand that about that. There's a lot of spiritual dangers to acupuncture.
7: Yeah.
6: And it has a strong spiritual component. They'll open the window. Sometimes they'll open the window a crack because they believe that they're releasing spirits that are making you ill and that. And so they'll let the spirit will go out the window. So that's very much a part of it. That's what you're saying is very much a part of it. With the yoga, I don't know that we would have our animals doing yoga.
7: Well, that is
6: true. I definitely would not have my animal doing yoga, nor would it allow me to make it do yoga. My animals would not be doing yoga for sure. You know, I don't know about acupuncture, or what they're calling acupuncture, but that vet, these are good points you're making, because that vet is trained in traditional Chinese medicine. So she believes when she's helping Spunky that she's doing something with his chi. But science knows that's not possible.
7: Well, I mean,
6: it's
7: illogical because the dog is not. I mean, even within the construct of you know, Hindu philosophy, I don't know exactly what Hindu philosophy says about animals and the difference between animals and people. Maybe they don't see a difference. I don't know. But in my way of thinking, you know, it would be impossible for an animal to achieve enlightenment because it can't comprehend in that way. You know what I'm saying?
6: Exactly. Exactly. So that's why they're saying, if you can do it, and if they can prove, and if they have studies out there that say, remember, we have to have reason here. You can't just go on superstition. You got to have reason that there's something. Dogs have been relieved of arthritis in their hips by puncturing on certain places with a needle. That has helped them to feel better. Yeah. And even though those endorphins are not long lasting, they've had some. So that's what the church is saying here. It does, as long as it's giving him relief and you're really exercising your duty take care, to be a good steward to your pet. That's okay to use that. But when it comes to people, that's a whole different ball game to me. But here's the point that I like to make to people. I'm not saying anything about this vet. I don't know who the vet is. I question the fact that a vet that's a medically trained vet or doctor that's putting any kind of faith in something like chi, which is non-scientific. What other non-scientific things are they engaged in?
7: Yes.
6: I don't like that. That makes me nervous that it's there. I don't know what else they might be suggesting to do that is not scientific. And it's telling me that a part of them is open to doing things that are not scientifically proven. And that, as a Catholic, is what bothers me. Because remember, we always have to be acting, for example, in the realm of, especially with alternatives and that, we always have to be acting within the realm of established science.
7: Mm-hmm.
6: That's just a requirement for us. So I think you have to be very, very careful about that, as far as what you're doing for yourself.
7: Right.
6: Now, as far as your animals, we do have to be good stewards.
7: Yeah. Well, and let me ask you a question. So, you know, with regard to acupuncture from the perspective of the philosophy, and with regard to the fact that there, you know, it's a pantheistic and polytheistic, you know, philosophy. And we know that there's only one God. Anything else that presents itself as a God is really a demon. We get that. Is there any chance that there could be a ramification in that direction towards a creature? Could there be a demonic, could you be inviting a demonic presence, you know, in the environment of your dog, much less into your dog or your cat or whoever, whichever kind of an animal it is, it's getting this treatment.
6: I believe that could happen because we know that sorcerers put curses and stuff like that onto little animals. Well, we're talking about a vet.
7: But if the vet's involved in a lot of we don't know.
6: If they're involved in a lot of really weird stuff, you know,
7: like,
6: then
7: I'm calling upon the God of good health, you know, you know.
6: Yeah, no, don't do that. Our God of good health, his name is Jesus. No, so.
7: Oh, anyway, I don't know. It's a very, we live in a peculiar age. That's all I got
6: to
7: say.
6: We really do. Yeah, very unusual questions.
7: Well, 833-288-EWTN. That's 833-288-3986 is the way that you can chime in today on this discussion that Sue and I are having, or on any topic that you would like to bring up connected to the unusual, the weird, the wacky, the new age, the occult, whatever. 833-288-3986. 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
8: This is Franciscan Media Saint of the Day for August 30th. Today we celebrate Saint Jean Jugon. Born to a poor family in France in 1792, Jean learned early the meaning of hard work, but she also learned the beauty of the faith passed on to her by her widowed mother. Later, as a kitchen maid, Jean often accompanied her mistress on visits to the sick and poor. For many years, Jean did hospital service and domestic work. In her late 40s, she took the first tentative steps to forming what was to become a new congregation, the Little Sisters of the Poor. Members took vows of poverty, chastity, obedience, and hospitality, with special focus on the elderly poor. As the congregation grew, squabbles and jealousy surfaced. Jean, known as Sister Mary of the Cross, was a talented organizer and fundraiser. But her spiritual director instructed her to live a life of quiet obscurity behind the mother house walls. She dutifully obeyed, spending her last 27 years quietly supervising the manual work of the postulants. 14 years after Jean's death in 1879, she was officially recognized as foundress of the Little Sisters of the Poor. She was canonized by Pope Benedict XVI in 2009. There's more about the saints along with inspiration and Catholic resources at our website, saintoftheday.org. From Franciscan Media, this has been Saint of the Day.
9: Remember, O most gracious Virgin Mary, that never was it known that anyone who fled to thy protection, implored thy help, or sought thy intercession was left unaided. 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To thee do we come, before thee we stand, sinful and sorrowful. O Mother of the Word incarnate, despise not our petitions, but in thy mercy hear and answer us. Amen.
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7: Well, welcome back, everybody. 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I am Jeanette Williams. Very happy to be with you today. 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All kinds of good things going on out there, Women of Grace. Indeed, indeed, indeed. There's all kinds of good things always going on here at EWTN too. And, you know, I do want to encourage you to get out there and to take a look at a beautiful opportunity that we've got for you on a lovely EWTNRC.com offering, Examination of Conscience of Moral Theology by Father Wojciech Giertych. 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I don't think that we really hear a whole lot today about examining our conscience and how we go about doing that and why it's important. But what Father Giertych does is he draws on St. Thomas Aquinas, he draws on St. John Paul II, and he draws upon somebody we love, St. Therese of Lisieux, as well as the Second Vatican Council and the Catechism, to give us a rich mapping of the relationship between philosophical ethics, theological ethics, and moral theology. He guides the reader through penetrating questions that get to the core of the subject. Here are some of them. Is it our responsibility to learn more in the direction of justice or mercy? What about this one? Does Christian morality primarily concern sexual ethics or human liberty in general? Or this one, does this more integrated understanding of moral theology represent a break from tradition or a continuity? And what about this final one? What is the relationship between reason and the mystery of faith? These are all good questions, you know, and they sound kind of high level. But the fact of the matter is, these are questions that we as Catholics should be asking ourselves, and which we do ask ourselves, but sometimes not using that particular vocabulary. But these are questions that come up in all of our hearts and our minds as we strive to live the abundant life of our Lord Jesus Christ, striving to be a sign and a witness in the culture of our day and time. So I think that this would be a really, really wonderful read for you. As a matter of fact, I think that I'm going to get it and dip into it to see what it is that I can glean from it for my own walk of faith. And I'm sure you would glean much from it as well. So get on out there to EWTNRC.com, Examination of Conscience of Moral Theology by Father Wojciech Giertych. We invite you to check it out. Sue Brinkman with us today. It's a Wacky Wednesday. We're talking about the weird. We're talking about the wacky. We never run out of issues to talk about. Sue set us off today with a topic having to do with acupuncture for animals. We spent the whole first half of the show talking about that. It's an interesting thought. But we do have an anonymous text here, Sue. And this comes into us from someone who's asking this question. Could you address centering prayer? Thomas Keating. And so they're talking about Thomas Keating's brand of centering prayer. It's being used in certain Catholic circles. Thank you. Yeah, you know, and this is something that began to, I think, I wish that I could date it back, but I think it was either the late 70s or into the early 80s when Thomas Keating began to put out this concept of centering prayer. And what I do know about it, Sue, was that this methodology was taught to him and his monks by a Buddhist monk. And the idea that he thought was that this would help to lead them more deeply into a disposition of heart for contemplative prayer. However, that's not exactly what centering prayer is about, nor is it what it's used for in Eastern religions.
6: No, absolutely not. It's not used correctly at all. Not that it should not be used at all. It's based in TM. And you're right, he did have Buddhist monks teach them that. And he had a Zen master there at his monastery that came in. This was during the era of ecumenism. You know, they were trying to mix things together. And Thomas Keating thought that there's too many people were leaving the church for the East and their forms of prayer. And he thought if he would kind of make it a little bit more Christian, that they could bring it back. But what ended up happening was what we did was we Christianized the Eastern thing. And we just like put Christian labels on it. But it still is the same thing as transcendental meditation. It's exactly the same thing as that. Only they use different words to describe it. Instead of saying mind blanking and blanking the mind, they call it thought management. They have different ways that they approach it, where they'll use the name of Jesus or a short phrase that's a short Christian phrase rather than a mantra. But so long as you're using a mantra to chase away all your thoughts, inspirations and feelings, as long as you're doing that and you're focusing on that mantra, which is actually a form of self-hypnosis, you are not praying. You are blanking your mind, whether you're calling it thought management or not. You're managing your thoughts into total blankness is what you're doing. And that, in essence, cuts you off from God. Mm-hmm. Because the Christian version of prayer is always a dialogue with him. It's a back and forth. And once you start to sit there and push him away, that's what you're doing when you're blanking your mind. You're pushing away the Holy Spirit, who might be trying to encourage you to come into a deeper form of prayer, into contemplation, to just sit in the stillness and enjoy the presence of God. And don't worry about what's going through your head. We don't care about that. All we care about is that we're sitting there in the presence of the one we love.
7: That's right.
6: That's what matters. That's what matters. Not what you're doing with your mind and what your mind happens to throw at you. You learn, you know, over time how to deal with distractions and that sort of thing. And a lot of people point to St. Teresa of Avila. This is they're very popular for doing this in the centering prayer circles about referring, oh, yeah, Teresa of Avila practiced. She never practiced that. She actually said in the book of her life, taking it upon oneself to stop and suspend thought is what I mean should not be done. Nor should we cease to work with the intellect, because otherwise we would be left like cold simpletons and be doing neither one thing nor the other. So it's foolish is what she called it. It was foolishness to attempt to do that. She was not an endorser of that at all. And they try to bring that in there. And unfortunately, it works, Johnette. The minute they say Teresa of Avila, everybody thinks, oh, this is Catholic contemplation. It is not. It's not even remotely similar to what we do. Yes, we sit in the quiet, but we don't sit in the quiet and deliberately blank our minds to stay quiet. No, we don't. We just try to quiet ourselves down so that we can hear him better. Yes. We want to hear his promptings. We want to hear him calling us closer to him, or whatever it is that we happen to be meditating on the moment at the moment. So it's very, very different from Catholic contemplation. And plus the fact that Catholic contemplation is not based on a technique. It's based on ever deepening conversion and the death to self. That is what Catholic contemplation is all about. That's how you move closer to God, not learning new techniques, which is what this is. And many people say, but it brings me closer to God. You know, if you want to sit there for 2 minutes and just calm your mind and try to, you know, get away from your work and to stop your thoughts, you can do that for a couple of minutes. I mean, that's not a big deal. But if you're sitting there for the whole 20 minutes or half an hour, that's your prayer, blanking your mind or thought managing it, you're not praying. Not according to the catechism, not according to the teaching of the Catholic Church, and especially not according to the mystical doctors of the Church, Teresa of Avila, John of the Cross. That is not what you're doing. You're sitting there blanking your mind. That's what you're doing. I remember our Carmelite friar, this was years ago when I was first starting in Carmel, and he came and he said to me, said to our community, you know, if you're using centering prayer and you're sitting for 20 minutes twice a day and blanking your mind and you don't feel like you're coming closer to God, that's why. In other words, stop it. Don't do that if you want to get close to God.
7: Well, you know, one of the things that I don't like about it is you get it right at the get-go is its name, centering prayer. It's not prayer. Mm-hmm. So number one, that to me is deceptive because it is definitely not prayer. And the other thing is that, you know, St. Thomas Aquinas tells us that we come to know God, we apprehend God through the senses. Right. So the way in which he's created us as human persons is the way in which God desires for us to and we're built for coming into relationship with him by way of the way in which he's created us. And he's given us the emotions. He's given us the imagination, and we can use the imagination and the emotional reality of our being to enter into relationship with him, just as the imagination and our emotions are involved in human relationships, right? So, you know, in centering prayer, the idea is that you use the term mind blanking to have no thoughts in our mind whatsoever. But God uses our capacity to think. He uses our capacity to reason, as well as that imaginative thinking to communicate with us. He uses that. He wants us to use it. Our emotions. He wants us to acknowledge his presence. I mean, when you're praying and you have a deep prayer experience of God, and you sense him. You know him. There's an emotional response. It comes by way of our humanity. So our humanity is not an enemy. In centering prayer, actually in a lot of the Eastern philosophy, the body is our problem. You know, it's to get out of the body. The body is a trap. We want to get out of it. So it's that nullification of the reality of who God's created us to be. And centering prayer, I think, is an extension of that. It's not prayer. And as you say, it's a technique. It's a practice. I think that if people want to recollect, you know, what is the teaching of the Church on recollection? It offers us Lectio Divina. Right. So we're putting into our thought processes, our intellectual capacity to reason. We're putting into our imaginative capacity sacred scripture. you know? Lectio Divina, but also praise and worship. I mean, of course, I always go back to that because that's what I do. You know, I come into my time of prayer. I'm distracted. There's all kinds of stuff going on. I just sit down. I just start praising. I praise you, Jesus. I bless you. I adore you. I worship you. I glorify you. You are King of Kings, Lord of Lords. You are the Holy One of Israel. I love you, Jesus. Jesus, you are my life. You know, and that is prayer. And pretty soon, you know, we're becoming stilled, you know, open and receptive to be able to hear. So anyway, I hope that helps you.
6: That's beautiful. That's beautiful that you come to it in praise. And I normally come to it and I just sit in front of him and I just look at him.
7: Mm-hmm.
6: In front of, this is usually I do my mental prayer I do in front of the Blessed Sacrament. Yeah.
7: Mm-hmm.
6: But I just sit and look at him.
7: Yeah.
6: And thoughts will come in and out of my mind. I don't pay much attention to them,
7: that's
6: but I don't
7: right.
6: sit there and actively try to get rid of them.
7: No,
6: and many times they just float by. I just let them do that. And I just to keep my focus just on Jesus, and that will calm me down so much. People who come, especially in front of the Blessed Sacrament, that's an extremely powerful way to pray, by the way.
7: Mm-hmm.
6: If you can at all get into a church, it doesn't have to be necessarily exposition of the Blessed Sacrament. Even if he's in the tabernacle, he's there.
7: Right.
6: The divine healer is right in front of you. And I know so many times from having, you know, coordinating these adoration chapels for so many years, people will say they go there feeling all stressed and they come out and they feel better, but they don't know.

0: were taught this actually in Carmel, that when that does happen to you and you walk out and you're done praying and all of a sudden you feel fine, what Jesus is teaching you is that it's not up to you
1: Yeah,
0: what he's going to
1: that's
0: do
1: right.
0: for you. It's up to him what he's going to
1: That's
0: do
1: right.
0: for you. And he's
1: That's right.
0: showing you that all the things you tried to do in there in that adoration chapel to calm yourself down, and that he appreciates all that. But he's the one who's going to decide how he's going to help you to get overcome that stress. I don't know how anybody could walk out of adoration and not have some impact in some way
1: Yeah.
0: from sitting in front of him. It's just a phenomenal thing. And as I said, if you can get there in front of him, you'll begin to learn what contemplation is, and especially how to listen to the Holy Spirit, who may be training you to learn how to sit still, to not feel like you have to occupy yourself with your breathing or mantras or that, to learn how to just sit still in his presence. That's a very important thing to learn how to do, because we don't have stillness in our lives. We live in lives that are full of noise. Everywhere
1: Yeah.
0: we go, there's noise. I mean, I can't
1: Yeah.
0: go from room to room without my cell phone with me. I mean, that's just how we are. And you sit in there with Jesus, or even just come to your prayer place at home and just be still and be cognizant of the God within you, who inhabits you by grace. How close you are to him, that he sees everything that you're thinking, everything that you're feeling. He's that close to you. And just focus on that for a few minutes. And then he may begin to lead you into deeper expressions of prayer. But if you're blank in your mind, you're chasing him away.
1: Yeah.
0: You're chasing him away the same as you're chasing away the distractions, and you don't want to do that.
1: No.
0: You want to just stay open, stay silent and quiet, but do it in a way where you're staying open and you're not
1: Yeah.
0: chasing away everything. That's where you get into trouble. It's too much management.
1: Exactly. And we have to remember that we're indwelt by the Holy Spirit. And so one of the little things that I like to do too, when, you know, after I do my praise and I'm in a position of receptivity, you know, I use my imagination, and I know that Jesus is in me. And so I will recollect the last monstrance that I saw where he was exposed, and I will recollect that. And I will enter into that oratory, that cloister of my heart. I'll enter in there, and I will picture Jesus in that monstrance on the altar of my heart, you know. And I will sit there, and you know, he's outside of time and space. He's there, and he is a person, you know. He is a person. And so we're gazing at the one whom we love, right? We're gazing at our Lord and our Savior. And, you know, there's just so many ways in which we can enter into that place of wonder, where we are with our Lord, and we recognize that he's always with us, but we need to take that time, but not through these artificial means that have been constructed. And the unfortunate reality is that this brand of centering prayer, you know, when the Desert Fathers and you mentioned that oftentimes the centering prayer people will talk about St. Teresa of Avila, but they're also very big on referencing the Desert Fathers, and they'll talk about the Desert Fathers. But the Desert Fathers, they were always meditating, and what they were meditating on was not blanking their mind. It was that beautiful Jesus prayer. The Jesus prayer isn't just saying the name of Jesus over and over again. That can be a prayer, but it's not to be used as a utilitarian device to blank your mind. That to me is almost a blasphemy. But the Desert Father prayer, Lord Jesus Christ, only Son of the living God, have mercy on me, a sinner. And when you think about that, that's the totality. It's naming Jesus as Lord Jesus Christ. It's defining who he is, only Son of the living God. We're asking for mercy. We're sinners. We are not him. He is not us. We're asking for his mercy. Have mercy on me, a sinner. So it's a beautiful prayer. That's what they took into their time of prayer. That's what they were doing. That's what they were saying. They were not blanking their mind. And it's really upsetting to me. So there's a distinction that has to be made between people will use centering prayer referring to that kind of a notion, which is authentic prayer, but then this brand of centering prayer that we're talking about here, is not what we should do. 833-288, let me give the number here, 833-288-EW.

0: ESPN. That's 833-288-3986 is the way you can call us. Maybe you have a question about prayer. Maybe you have a question about the New Age. Really and truly, when it comes to prayer, there's a lot of false ideas out there about prayer, aren't there, Sue?
1: Oh, absolutely there are. Everybody's looking for an easy way. And prayer comes with some difficulty. And that's on purpose, because like you just were saying, Jesus is a person. You're dealing with a person here, and he is wanting to connect with you as a person. And you as a person are imperfect. And you have a lot of things that distract you. That you need to bring all that to him.
0: Right.
1: And say, look, Jesus, what I'm capable of, which is absolutely nothing without you. You know, and you begin to learn how to be comfortable in your own skin by just sitting there and being quiet with him, and not all fidgety and trying to manage everything that's going on there. So there's a lot of different gimmicks that people have out there for how they want to engage with God. The thing that I do love about this, and it's a plus, it's a positive, is that they are looking for him.
0: Yeah.
1: They do want to get closer. And yeah. It's just that we don't, I don't think, share enough. And I know we try to do it on our show and at every chance that we have to share the rich Catholic contemplative tradition. If you think about it, we pretty much wrote the book on that. And there's no reason to go east.
0: Yeah,
1: for Catholic contemplative tradition, but it's going to take a little bit of discipline and self-knowledge that most people try to avoid.
0: It's true. Our phone lines are ringing now, and we're coming to the end of the show, but Tyler's out there. We don't have time to get to Tyler. Well, Tyler, can you do it really fast?
2: Yeah, so okay. I just wanted to bring up, I got a book. It's called The Practice of the Presence of God by Brother Lawrence. It has an intro by Matthew Kelly. And it talks about how we don't always need to set aside a specific time and feel like we have to interrupt our lives in prayer. We should always be praying in our hearts. We should always be focused on trying to incorporate prayer into every activity of our daily lives, because God is with us at all times, even when we're not in a dedicated prayer session. Now, God can be with us whether we're in a chapel, whether we're in the kitchen, whether we're on the road. You know, God is always present with us, so any time is a good time for prayer. And like Paul says, you know, no matter what you do, do it for the glory of Christ.
0: Well, that's beautiful, Tyler, and thank you so very much. And that book is excellent. Sue recommends it all the time.
1: Yes, it is. I do. Oh my gosh, that's the mainstay of my whole spiritual life, is to practice the presence of God. And you're absolutely right, Tyler. You can pray that anytime. You just stay connected to your Lord. However, you do need to have at least 30 minutes a day of committed, dedicated time to him. Well, you're not doing something else, because you got to admit, you know, we do get easily distracted. So, but yeah, that's excellent. Practice the presence of God is the way to go for sure.
0: Well, thank you so very much, Tyler, for your call, and I'm glad we were able to fit that in. Denise in Ann Arbor, I'm sorry we're not going to be able to get to you today, but you can call back in tomorrow. Sue, great program. You know, we should probably do a program just on prayer one of these days, right?
1: Yeah, great.
0: Sue is a third-order Carmelite. She really is a leader in teaching us about prayer. We've got a beautiful study coming out on St. Therese of Lisieux, and Sue is our instructor through that beautiful study, and I'll tell you what, it's going to be something. So do pray for us, as a matter of fact, that we can get this all accomplished and get it published and get it out there to all of you. We enjoy being with you Monday through Friday at this same time on this same station. Get out to our website, womenofgrace.com. We'll be back with you again tomorrow. God bless you now. Bye-bye.
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6: Moses and Jesus looked out on the crowds and saw sheep without a shepherd. They asked God to send shepherds, apostles, mediators who would feed these flocks. God answered their prayer by sending you and me as a kingdom of priests. 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

0: The words God speaks to Israel in this week's first reading are intended for us as well. The church is the fulfillment of God's covenant promises to Israel, a kingdom of priests and a holy nation. In the church, we have been gathered together as the Israel of God. To borrow St. Paul's phrase, God has made us his own people, the flock that he tends, as we sing in the responsorial psalm. Moses was Israel's first shepherd. With the promised land in view, he prayed that God would raise up a successor so that God's people would not be left as sheep without a shepherd. These same words are used in this week's gospel to describe Jesus' pity for the crowds who are troubled and abandoned like sheep without a shepherd. Israel's shepherds, the Pharisees and scribes, misled the people through their hypocrisy. But God had long before promised that he himself would come and save his sheep, searching over the whole earth where they'd been scattered for lack of a shepherd. Jesus is that new Moses, the new David, the shepherd of God promised by the prophets, a divine shepherd king sent to restore God's priestly kingdom. As Moses commissioned Joshua as his successor, so we see Jesus giving the 12 his power and authority. In God's plan, they are to seek out the lost sheep of Israel first and then bring all the nations back into the fold. Together, we have been saved and reconciled to God. As God delivered Israel, he has also made us a kingdom of priests in the church. So we come to the Mass as his sons and daughters to serve our Heavenly Father with gladness, to praise his kindness because it endures forever. This is Scott Hahn for Breaking the Bread.
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2: Now your Wednesday afternoon Swordpoint weather forecast. There could be an isolated storm early this afternoon, otherwise decreasing clouds with highs topping out around 85, east winds under 10 miles an hour. Skies become partly to mostly cloudy tonight with lows in the upper 60s, partly to mostly sunny on Thursday with highs in the mid-80s, mostly clear Thursday night, lows in the upper 60s, sunny for Friday with a high near 90, an isolated storm possible Friday night, otherwise partly cloudy, will have a low near 70. That's your Swordpoint weather forecast. From the Sword, KSWCLP, and KSWCLP.com. I'm Nowcast meteorologist Matthew Harding.
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6: This is an EWTN News Link. I'm Anna Mitchell from the Sunrise Morning Show. A pivotal trial for Meta has begun in a California federal court. California, Colorado, Kentucky, and New Jersey are seeking extensive financial damages, plus changes to how the company operates Facebook and Instagram for social media harms to children. 29 states sued the tech giant in 2023 over child safety and privacy. The other 25 will go to trial later. And Pope Leo spoke of the importance of sacred music as he continued his series on Sacrosanctum Concilium at his general audience today. He said, quote, "Far from being merely decorative, sacred music is a treasure of profound value. It should always be dignified, draw inspiration from sacred scripture, and reflect the grandeur of the mystery celebrated." For more news with a Catholic perspective, visit EWTNnews.com. Take Two with Jerry and Debbie starts now.

0: Well, a good day to you wherever in this beautiful world you happen to be. It's time for your show to get underway here on EWTN Radio. It's Take Two with Jerry and Debbie. And yes, we're usually here, but you are the key person always every day on the show. We say that each and every episode, but we really do mean it. It requires your participation to make the show what it is. I am Jerry Usher coming to you from Pope St. John the 23rd National Seminary in Weston, Massachusetts, just outside of Boston. And Debbie is in probably warm and warm. And
1: warm. You mean hot?
0: Hot. Yeah. Arizona. How are you
1: hot
0: doing?
1: And very hot.
0: Yeah.
1: Yes.
0: What's the temperature there today?
1: 111. Oh, it'll be 111. Yeah. Yeah. It's a little cooler. We may need a little sweater or something before we hit the 111.
0: Yeah. Well,
1: but you remember those days in Southern California, Jerry?
0: Oh yeah. When I lived out in the Coachella Valley. Yeah.
1: Yeah.
0: 110, 115 was common.
1: Right. We used to compare notes on what is it today, Jerry? And you'd beat me by like a couple degrees. But I'll tell you what, Jerry, what's interesting is I would hold up the prayer book for everyone on social media. And Jerry and I are waving to all you guys. But it's very thick. And that means we have a lot of prayers in the prayer book. But we're going to add more prayers today. OK, this is our God. I need you now. Urgent prayer request show. We dedicate 2 episodes a month to prayer. Okay? We believe in the power of prayer. Jerry and I have seen miracles with the emails that you send in to us sharing what has happened. We take this seriously. You don't have to be Catholic to call in, but we would like to enter you into the prayer book if you feel, you know, comfortable. And if you'd like to possibly give us first names, we like to pray specifically, but God knows who all the players are. Okay? But we need to hear from you. So there goes the phone lines, Jerry. 833-288-EWTN. That's 833-288-3986.
0: Yeah, surely you've got something you would like the whole world to pray for with you. And the phone lines are wide open right now. It's kind of like having an on-air global prayer meeting here on Take Two. 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But we do want to pray with you and for you for whatever is burdening your heart right now. And Debbie, we always take praise reports from past prayer intentions too.
1: Absolutely. We love the praise reports because we want to thank God, and it builds trust in God. So again, you don't have to be Catholic to call in. Matt's going to be very busy today on this urgent prayer request show. Jerry, it's very good. We love that you believe in the power of prayer as well. Come on, we got to build confidence in God, you guys. And this episode can do that because a lot of people are driving. They're listening to us. They're praying along with us as they're driving. It is a beautiful movement of the body of Christ. Please take part in it. Here is the number. We're going to get to Lisa in just a moment, Jerry, but let me give the number a couple times, because also our Take Two family, you guys can call in and get on air with us, or for convenience, you can text to the same number, okay? And we will read it. We'll try to get it in during the episode, be assured that Jerry and I read all the texts, and I'm putting them in the prayer book. So here is the number. Get ready. 833-288-EWTN. That's 833-288-3986.
0: All right. We do have busy phones, as Debbie said. So let's get started. Let's jump right in. Lisa is in Michigan listening on Sirius XM 130. Hi, Lisa. How can we pray with you today?
2: Hi. First, I want to thank you. I've called the show back in February. And I believe the prayer that I received really helped.
0: Oh, praise God.
1: Awesome.
2: This time I'm having back pain that started. Well, I had a previous injury 2 years ago, and I was having back pain from that, I think, in July. And then I got better. Like last week, I was pain-free. And then I did some stretches to strengthen my back. And something happened, and now I have lower back pain. That's really bad. Mm-hmm. And so I feel like I'm going to be out now another couple couple weeks for sure. So I'm getting discouraged, but I still have trust in God, and I know He hears my prayer.
0: Yeah, well, you said exactly what needed to be said, Lisa. You answered your own question. You know, you have that trust, that confidence in God. I can relate, Lisa. I had an MRI this morning for lower back pain, and in fact, it's the same symptoms I had when they discovered an infection a year and a half ago, and I was in the hospital for 30 days. So I don't want to steal the spotlight from you, but I asked the Take-Two family for prayers as well. But for you, Lisa, we're going to be praying for this. Back pain is absolutely no fun. It can ruin your day, and it sounds like you just said, you know, you're going to be maybe laid up for a little bit of time here. So we're going to be praying for that. We'll pray specifically, and we usually pray at the end of the show, Lisa, for all of the intentions that come in by phone or text or email or whatever. So if you get a chance to listen toward the end of the show, I'll offer up that prayer. But just please know we are storming heaven for you right now. It sounds like you've been through a lot of these issues, and we're very, very sorry that this has recurred in your life. So please be assured of our prayers. Debbie, I don't know if you want to add anything.
1: I added Lisa to the prayer book, and Lisa, just know that we will continue. Please keep us updated, and please, you know, this is a perfect time for you to unite, as you know this, unite your pain with Jesus, right? With Mary, the sorrow, you know, let's keep that in mind too, of everything that went on with Jesus, the whole entire story, right? The passion story. So you are very close to Jesus right now, but in that you can also bring so many intentions with you. So if you would remember the Take-Two family, that would be awesome, because it's a group effort, okay?
2: Yes, I definitely will. And extra prayers to Jerry and his back.
0: Thank you. Yeah, we're in sympathy for one another, Lisa. And I have a peace about my situation. I have a peace about yours as well. I hope that peace and joy will flood your heart. And please, again, be assured of our prayers. Thank you for yours, Lisa. We appreciate it.
1: Mm-hmm. Thank you, Lisa. Beautiful. Well, there goes the music.
0: Yep. Right. We're going to get a quick pause, but we have Gail and Juanita and the others that Matt is going to get to here. Phone lines are busy, but Lisa's going to clear up a line right there, 833-288-EWTN, 833-288-3986. God, I need you now. What are you praying for that we can get the whole Take-Two family around the world lifting up to the Lord along with you? Please let us know.
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1: You are lighting up the phone lines here on Take Two with Jerry and Debbie, and we're so excited about that because that means you believe in the power of prayer. This is God, I Need You Now, urgent prayer request show for all around the world, so you don't have to be Catholic to call in or text in at 833-288-EWTN. That's 833-288-3986. Gail, hold on. Wanted to just read this for our Take Two family. Examination of Conscience of Moral Theology by Father Wojciech Giertych. drawing on St. Thomas Aquinas, St. John Paul II, St. Therese, the Second Vatican Council, and the Catechism of the Catholic Church, Father Giertych maps the rich relationship between philosophical ethics, theological ethics, and moral theology. He guides you through penetrating questions that get you to the core of the subject, including in this wonderful product is it our responsibility to lean more in the direction of justice or mercy? Ooh, that's a good one. Does the moral integrated understanding of moral theology represent a break from tradition or a continuity? Interesting. It's going to get deep here in this, but I love it. What is the relationship between reason and the mystery of faith? Examination of Conscience of Moral Theology by Father Wojciech Giertych is available right now on EWTNRC.com.
0: Okay, we're going to go back to your prayers. God, I need you now, 833-288-3986. Gail is going to be up next in North Dakota, tuned in on Real Presence Radio. Hi, Gail. Thank you for calling.
11: Hi. I want to thank you both so much for what you do. You are so blessed to be able to help people.
0: Oh, well, thank you. We feel it's an honor and a privilege, Gail, to be with you every day on the radio. Thank you for that kind word.
11: Thank you. I was in a severe car accident on this past Friday.
1: Oh, no.
11: And it was horrifying. We were just going. It was a green light. Someone turned left in front of us. Right in front of us, and the car's totaled, and I'm in a lot of pain.
1: Mm.
11: I was a passenger, and I have a whiplash, and apparently a lot of chest bruising, back. It's just I'm not used to being in this much pain. I did go to the ER, so nothing's broken, thank God. But I would like prayers for healing for myself, please.
1: Oh, absolutely.
11: And emotional healing, too.
0: Yes, absolutely.
1: Oh, Yeah, it's traumatic what you went through, Gail. Traumatic. And Gail, I know you got checked out at the hospital, and so you kind of think, whew, I made it through this. But a lot of times things happen down the road. Okay, so we're going to pray that your guardian angel, it really kicks it into high gear with you and helps you put the right people in place and things in case you have things happening in the future that you have to check into or get therapy for. So, Gail, this is a long-term prayer commitment we have to you, Gail, and it's tough. My husband was in a car accident many years ago when he was younger, when he first started out in real estate, and to this day he has chronic pain in his back, chronic, and it's brutal. And sometimes it'll just take him down to the point where he's on the ground, can barely walk. And I'm like, wow, this was 40 years ago. So Gail, you have our commitment. We're gonna keep praying, okay, constantly.
11: Thank you.
1: Yes.
11: Thank you so much.
1: Oh, you got
11: I just appreciate it so much.
0: Yeah. Mm-hmm. Well, it's a Take-Two family way, Gail. We're so glad that you're a part of it. And as Debbie said, we're going to be, it's as long as it takes, we're going to be praying for you, lifting you up. And we really do hope that you will, let us know how you're doing in a little while, maybe short ways down the road. Hopefully we'll get, good reports that you're feeling better. And especially the emotional part of that as well, as you said, and Debbie said, that's going to be an important component in this too. So lots of prayers, Gail, coming your way.
11: Is there any saint that I can ask help from specifically, do you think?
0: Well,
1: there's a saint. There's a saint of accidents and a saint. There's got to be a saint of any. There has to be of.
0: Well, it's interesting. I had just looked that up, Gail, as a matter of fact, and I found an article on Alatea from today. And it says, here's a saint for you if you are an accident. Saint Remedio, R-O-M-E-D-I-O. And he lived in the 4th century, was an heir in a wealthy family near Innsbruck, Austria. And there's more about him on the website here on Alatea. But St. Remedio, R-O-M-E-D-I-O, let's give him a shot here. And, it doesn't matter who the saint is. If they're close to God and they're in heaven, God will hear their prayers.
1: And Gail, I totally agree with Jerry. Sometimes these lesser-known saints, we forget that they're very, very active. But you've got some intense things going on. If it were me and, God forbid I was in your same situation, I would definitely go to Padre Pio. He is the saint of suffering. And you are really going through a lot right now, and he knows he jumps quickly into action.
11: Okay, thank you. That's great to know. I would definitely talk to both of those saints.
1: Yeah.
11: Thank you.
0: Okay. You're in our hearts, Gail. Go ahead, Deb. Mm-hmm.
1: Yes. Thank you, Gail. We love you back. Jerry, wouldn't you agree that the lesser known saints get overlooked so often? And they are very active. You'll hear people say, you know, I was praying to this saint, and I'm like, I didn't even know we had that saint. And they're like, yeah, the saint stepped in, and it's amazing.
0: Yeah, I can't tell you how many times I've learned of kind of a more obscure saint, and I've said, well, I'm going to give this saint a try. And boom, there you go. Man, the prayer gets answered. God, like I said, God will move on behalf of anyone who is in heaven, because you get to heaven by saying yes to the will of God. And so once you're in heaven, God will say yes to your prayers if it's in accord with his will. So
1: I love that. Okay, hey, Jerry, quickly, we're getting a lot of text messages. When this happens, we just want to let everyone know we are reading every one of the text messages, and we will get them in the book. Please, you don't have to send subsequent texts making sure they're in the book. We will get them in the book. I'm writing nonstop during the show, but we will try to weave in some of the text during the show.
0: Indeed. All right, we'll go to New Mexico. Juanita, listening on St. Joseph Manionette Radio. Hi, Juanita. Welcome.
12: Hi.
0: Thank you for calling. How can we pray with you today?
12: I just wanted to ask for prayers for myself and my husband and our children. First off, for our first child, Miguel, to come back to the faith with his wife and our baby, our grandbaby. He fell away a long time ago, and so we're praying for that. And for our second child, Rafael, he's suffering from alcoholism. And a few weeks ago, he said that he wanted to end his life. And so we all stepped in, friends and family, and, you know, he seems to be doing okay today. So I need prayers for that, and because he, you know, suffers from depression, and but he's just got a beautiful heart. And so, you know, we're praying for him, you know, just very hard all day long. And then our third one, so this is the baby brother to the older two. He was taking care of Rafael. This is Gabriel that I'm talking about. So he was taking care of Rafael for the week. Went back to work, so he's in the National Guard and went back to work. And a few days later, one of his buddies in the National Guard committed suicide. Mm. So I know that he is going through so much pain. He's very quiet and timid, and so he won't say much. He does talk to the family, you know, quite often, but he won't like really share, you know, how he's hurting. But I know that he is hurting so much. It's just I'm sure it was such a shock to him, and so I think he's got a lot on his mind, and it seems like, you know, he's trying to take care of the big brother, and so he's got a lot on his plate. And so and then for myself and my husband, our marriage, and then the other two children, for Juan Diego and for Luz Guadalupe, for, you know, a good school year. And just for my baby girl, Luz, for her to find some really, really good friends. She has a hard time trying to find friends and, you know, trying to discern. And so, and now she's in high school. She just started high school. So I am, you know, I'm there. I'm right there by her. And I tell her, you know, just say hi. And she's a little shy. So that's what I wanted to ask for. So just all around the whole Lopez family.
0: Sure. Well, Juanita, first of all, you are a beautiful, beautiful soul. You're going through what a lot of parents are going through right now. It's very, very unfortunate. Yeah. We live in this world right now where, you know, kids who are growing up, you know, they've got it really, really tough sometimes. And one of the beautiful things is you were listing off the names of your children. My first thought was, okay, we've got those saints on the job already, you know.
1: Yes.
0: Miguel, mm-hmm. Rafael, I think you said, what, Luz Guadalupe, and what was the other?
12: So Miguel, Rafael, Gabriel, Juan Diego, and Luz Guadalupe.
1: Wow.
0: Yeah. So you've got a whole team right there praying for them.
12: Yes.
0: And, you know, Debbie and I have both at different times gone through our own, you know, bouts of depression and dejection and stuff like that. So I'll speak just for myself, but I know how that darkness can be, and it can be very, very, strong. It can be very, very kind of hard to hold on at certain times. Yes. So we're going to be praying definitely for that. And as far as, you know, the kids who maybe are away from the faith, my mind went to chapter 10, Jesus says, "My sheep hear my voice, and I know them, and they follow me. I give them eternal life, and they shall never perish, and no one shall snatch them out of my hand." They have been consecrated to Jesus, I presume, through their baptism. Jesus has his hand holding them very tightly, Juanita. So I want just to give you a bit of peace of mind and confidence and hope in that regard. But again, for all of the kids you've been praying, you've listed on the program here today, we're definitely going to be lifting them all up.
12: Mm-hmm. Well, thank you very much. And just one more thing. I just wanted to see what I can pray for you. We can put you guys in our prayer mm-hmm. book at home on our little altar. So if you, both of you, have anything for me to pray for, we can definitely do that. But, if you want.
1: Yeah, I'm going through a pretty big lab test today. So I would love to be put on that altar. And I know, Jerry, you're going to bring up your back, I'm sure. Mm-hmm.
0: Well, yeah, Juanita, a year and a half ago, I had an MRI showed an infection at the base of my spine, so I had surgery and then spent 30 days in the hospital, and I'm having the same symptoms again right now, so I had an MRI this morning, so that would be lovely if you would lift us up. Mm-hmm. This is us, maybe a first, Debbie, someone kind of turning the tables on us and adding us to their prayer book.
1: I know, I love that. We feel so honored, Juanita, and also if you could add our show team, Matt, Michael, and Rich, we would really appreciate that.
12: Okay, I sure can. And thank you for your prayers. And we appreciate your ministry. And we praise God that, you know, we have you guys on there. And we will continue to pray for you guys to keep your ministry going.
1: Thank you.
0: Thank you. Your relationship with us doesn't end when you hang up the phone, Juanita. You're part of the Take-Two family. So mm-hmm. we love you. We're with you all the time, 24/7. And we appreciate you being with us as well. Thank you so much.
12: Thank you. God bless you.
0: God bless
1: you as well. Father Rod in Omaha, Nebraska, called in and said, "You got to turn to St. Charbel." Oh, yes, Father. We know we love St. Charbel. He has the most miracles of any saint. Yes. So that is for everyone to turn to St. Charbel. So interesting you should say that, Father Rod. If you're listening, I actually turned to St. Charbel this morning to get ready for this. I have the oil and I love St. Charbel. You probably can't see it, but I have a St. Charbel right behind me in the studio. I totally agree. Thousands and thousands of miracles. So very powerful saint.
0: All right, let's see what Susan wants us to pray for today in Georgia, listening on WTOA radio. Hi, Suzanne. Welcome. Hello, Suzanne in Georgia.
13: Hi. Yes, hi.
0: Welcome.
13: Hi, y'all. So I have just a few things that I would like to bring before y'all to pray for and also put in your prayer book.
0: Mm-hmm. Sure.
13: Number one for me right now is financial blessings. Mm-hmm. About a year ago, the job that I absolutely loved, wanted to keep forever, was ended. The position was eliminated throughout the company. And so I was unemployed for a good 7 months. Mm-hmm. And during that time frame, I applied for temporary sales clerk. I applied for retail sales, things out of what my degree and education are in, but I did have some experience. And so I could not get anything. Well, praise the Lord, in May, I got a wonderful full-time job with benefits in marketing. Well, as you can imagine, during that time that I was unemployed, I unfortunately accumulated a good bit of debt.
1: Mm-hmm. Mm-hmm.
13: And so probably like $18,000 worth of credit card mm-hmm. debt. Just trying to keep things going, paying car insurance, cell phone bill, all of those little necessities that add up. And now that I am in this wonderful job, I have started paying down my debt again, and it just seems that large bills are coming up, some of them unexpected. Like, I had some work done on my car, and that was $1,000 or $2,000, but it's paid off. So obviously I was going to go ahead and pay for it and not incur a car payment. Mm-hmm. So it's just things like that. It's just very frustrating trying to build up my savings at the same time pay off debt. So I would ask for prayers to God for whatever he deems appropriate for my hopefully paying down that debt. Sure. And eventually, obviously, getting rid of it.
1: Suzanne, can you stay with us, please? You hear the music. Stay with us. We've got some comments about your situation and others. Please hang tight. Everybody stay put. We also have some open phone lines for you on this urgent prayer request show. 833-288-EWTN. That's 833-288-3986. We'll be right back.
14: Hello, this is Father Jim Netto with the Diocese of Portland, Maine. In Krakow, Poland, on the 2nd of June, 1938, the Lord Jesus himself directed a young Polish Sister of Mercy on a three-day retreat. Sister Faustina painstakingly recorded Christ's instructions in her diary, that is, a mystical manual on prayer and divine mercy. These instructions became Faustina's weapon in fighting the good fight. Jesus began, "My daughter, I want to teach you about spiritual warfare." Secret number 5. Put your self-love in the last place so that it does not taint your deeds. This secret counsels us that self-love is natural, but it should be ordered, free of pride. Love of ourselves, esteeming of ourselves, are roots which cannot be easily plucked out of the human heart, but we can prevent their bearing any fruits, which are sins. As for their buddings, we cannot prevent them altogether, so long as we are in this life, though we can moderate their dimensions by the practice of contrary virtues, especially by love of God and humility. Satan tempts us to disordered self-love, to lead us into his pool of pride. Humility defeats the devil, that is perfect pride. If we need any motivation to be humble, we need only consider Jesus, who humbled himself to save us.

0: 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Hang on. We're going to get to all of you. We have a long list of text messages. We're going to go through some of those as well. It's our urgent prayer show. 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We're going to resume our call in just a moment. I just wanted to mention first, though, another EWTN radio affiliate celebrating an anniversary, Veritas Catholic Radio, two stations serving Norwalk, Connecticut, on the air for 7 years. 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
1: Okay, we're going to get back with Suzanne in Georgia. And Suzanne, I want you just to rewind about 10 seconds and finish your thought and your added intentions that we can put to the book. And then don't hang up, because we've got some comments for you and for everyone else that's listening that has financial issues, debt situations, and things of that nature. So take it away, Suzanne.
2: Yes, so I need to get out of credit card debt. And also, I need to prosper at my job and learn and grow and be successful in it.
1: Okay. We got you in the book because we had time during the break to put everything in. Suzanne, quick question. Are you Catholic?
2: I am Catholic curious. I am not Catholic. I'm a Christian, though.
1: Okay, that's okay. That's awesome, because maybe you'll take part in this, because it's very, very powerful. It's a devotion. It's called the Devotion to the Infant of Prague. I know that's a lot to kind of grasp, but we made it simple. We sent it to Michael. Jerry and I sent it to Michael, our producer. He's going to post it on Jerry and Debbie Facebook page. There's a novena, 9 days of you praying each day and try to, and you can even Google, Infant of Prague devotion. You'll understand it once you Google it. And Suzanne, I can tell you this firsthand. I am a living proof of it. Infant of Prague is awesome. It's the child Jesus, and it's so amazing. And yes, we should spell Prague. P-R-A-G-U-E. Jerry is so good about that, because that's right, we're on radio. I want to make sure everybody knows exactly what we're talking about. So we posted it on Jerry and Debbie, or Michael's posting on Jerry and Debbie Facebook page. Suzanne, pick it up, start praying it each day. Really fall in love with the devotion, and I truly believe you won't be sorry. You got to be on the lookout, though, because the child Jesus, the devotion is very powerful.
2: Thank you. And what's the name of your Facebook page again?
1: Jerry and Debbie.
2: All right. I will be on the lookout for that.
1: Okay.
0: Great. Be on the lookout for God's blessings too, Suzanne. They're gonna shower upon you, because you are faithful. You're a beautiful soul, and we'll be here if you need anything else. You know, any other prayers, anytime, or if you want to join us on any other show when we present a particular topic or a prayer show, you are welcome here anytime, Suzanne.
2: Thank you so much, and God bless y'all.
0: God bless you,
1: too. God bless you, too. And Suzanne, if you're listening, I just got an alert real quickly. An Infant of Prague devotee just checked in from the Take-Two family, said, yes, it is an absolute miracle devotion. So I hope that benefits you, Suzanne. And then hope maybe if you're Catholic curious, it'll move you even closer to the Catholic Church.
0: All right, let's get through. We're going to go through a few text messages real quick, then back to your calls. Hello, Take Two team and Jerry and Debbie. My name is Donna. Brothers John and Michael. My mom is Dorothy, a longtime member of EWTN, as am I. We are meeting today with the doctors regarding mom's fate. She has a 6-year history with having seizures, is on a ventilator, and hope for this side of the veil is slipping away, and deciding to let her go off the ventilator is frightening. Looking for Jesus' presence. Love you all. Okay, Donna. We're going to be rallying for prayer. We will pray that God will give you all wisdom, prudence, discernment, compassion, everything that is needed right now. Obviously, I'm sure you're in contact talking with the medical team and the doctors and all of that, but you may want to wish to even bring your parish priest in if you have one on the conversation. Debbie, what do you think?
1: I totally agree. No, you're spot on. You know what I'm concerned about, Jerry? There's a lot of people and the family members carrying a lot of heavy weight and a lot of crosses at one time. Mm-hmm. And so that's why it's important that we all lock arms and pray for each other, because we have to kind of lift that a bit, because there's a lot going on, and we don't want anyone to fall into a deep sadness, sorrow, depression, despair over this, because that's where the demons come in, guys. We got to keep the demons away. So we create, what do they say, that hedge of protection, yeah, by way of prayer. And we can do that the Take Two family way. It's just everybody's got to do something. So pray a decade of the rosary, or go to adoration, have a mass said, whatever works. Wouldn't you say, Jerry, we got to kind of lift, yeah, the heaviness.
0: We do. It can feel like a hot blanket on a, you know, humid day, and it can be really, like you said, discouraging and even depressing at times. So, yeah, folks, prayer, the Bible, Paul urges us, pray without ceasing. And that means in everything that we do, we can be lifting our prayers up before the Lord. We got a text, anonymous, my prayer request for my friend Joseph. He is in need of employment. He's having difficulty and needs divine intervention. Please pray for my grandson, Roberto, and his wife, Caitlin. Give them faith and hope and courage, since they lost their 2-year-old son. Mm. Help them to have faith. Dear Lord Jesus, please fill Roberto and Caitlin's hearts with consolation and comfort as best you can, Lord, right now. What a horrible experience that they have been through. And please, please be assured we will be lifting them up in prayer along with all of the intentions that are coming in. We'll get to more text messages when we have a chance, but we got to go back to the phones now, Debbie. So
1: Madeline's up next, Jerry, and from Everett, Massachusetts, listening on Sirius XM 130. Hi, Madeline. Welcome to the program.
3: Hi, Debbie and Jerry. How are you?
1: We're doing well.
0: Okay,
1: thank
0: Madeline.
1: You.
0: Yeah, thanks for calling, Madeline. Beautiful to have you with us.
3: Thank you very much for this. Okay, so I want to pray for everybody that's already called in and anybody else that's after me, because this is amazing.
0: Yeah.
3: My family is, my son-in-law, Bob, has terminal cancer right now. He's been through 3 trials. They failed. They're getting him ready for a 4th, but when he do trials, you cannot do like the standard of care. Right. You have to be clean. So he's in a lot of pain. I just pray that he finds some peace. He doesn't believe in God. And I talked to my pastor this morning, and he gave me great advice to just be and stay calm. And maybe the Holy Spirit will help me try to give him some peace. But everybody just pray for my son-in-law. I'd appreciate it.
0: Yes, absolutely, Madeline. We want to encourage you. You know, there are so many prayers that we can pray. Are you familiar with the Chaplet of Divine Mercy, Madeline?
3: Oh, yes, I do it as much as I can.
0: Okay, beautiful. If you're already praying that, then you're familiar with it. That is such a powerful, powerful prayer. And it can be powerful for healing if that is the will of God, but especially if God has given Bob this cross, if you will, this opportunity. Really, it's an opportunity to draw near to him if it's used in that way. Then it can be so very, very powerful. And Madeline, I wanted to, there's a resource I'd like to share with you offline if you are interested. You can email me at seminaryjerry, J-E-R-R-Y, at gmail.com, seminaryjerry@gmail.com. I had a thought that I wanted to share with you. It would take a little too long to get into right here on the air, but it might be of some interest to you if you wish to email me about that. If not, that's fine. It's entirely up to you, but...
3: Oh, I will. Don't worry. I'm tapping into anything I can get. Thank you, Jerry.
1: Yeah. Good. Yeah. Good. Okay, I really like how you said it's an opportunity. I mean, you know, death is not the end. It's not supposed to be the end. And so his soul matters. And so that's the work that needs to be done now in this very privileged time, in this very difficult time that he's going through. So yeah. I'm glad you said it's an opportunity, Jerry. So I hope Madeline takes you up on it. And seminaryjerry@gmail.com. Okay.
0: Yeah.
1: We're going to go to Ron, Jerry. We got to move quickly now. We're going to run out of time. Ron in L.A., our friend Ron is waiting. Oh, he's waiting on YouTube, so we'll wave to you, Ron. Welcome to the program.
4: Good morning, you two. I am figuring it's about time I checked in again. Mm-hmm. The list of what's wrong is shorter than the list of the list of what's right is shorter than the list that's wrong with me. My back, is right there. Most of you know about that. Today I try to do some stuff, and within an hour, I'm on my back. But I wanted to pray for broken families, broken bodies, and among other things, I'm showing signs of possibly an ulcer issue as well this morning.
1: Oh,
4: but
1: no.
4: It's just, this my Social Security income that's under the retirement package is not enough to do it. I've got an angel that has helped me. I will keep my name, that name to who we know. And I'm very grateful for that assistance. But it's absolutely frustrating. I prayed once long ago to be able to take care of my needs, and I'm barely being able to do that, and it's a rough place to be. So with a house that's 115 years old, I have no true effective AC, and a heat wave for the last month, heat exhaustion has really just taken a toll on me lately. But I just need the biggest prayer of all is just the prayer of endurance and to get through to the other side of all this. And emotionally, mentally, it's been a tough time.
0: Yeah, Ron. Well, it's good to hear from you again. I wish, you'd be able to call in and have more joyous news, but you did say, the list of things that's wrong is longer than the list of things that are right. So at least you have a list of things that are right. So that is one thing. Obviously, I know you're very, very grateful to the Lord for that. You're a very humble man and you recognize your blessings. And that's a very, beautiful inspiration to me and Debbie, I know, and the show team and all of the Take-Two family. And, what we promise, Ron, is what we tell you all the time, and I wish we could do more, but our daily prayers, and I know that your voice is probably known to the Take-Two family now around the world. So Debbie, whenever Ron calls in, I'm sure people just redouble their prayers and say, right, that guy's going through an awful lot, and it kind of puts into perspective what some of us are going through, I think, sometimes.
1: Mm-hmm. And Ron, I'm like a broken record with you. You know that. Just stay strong. We got to finish this race, and all of us are on that that pilgrimage, that path back home to God, and we're moving day by day, and we just have to stay strong. And you have that interior strength, Ron, and we admire that so very much. So count on our prayers as always, okay?
4: Yeah, and then Psalm 23 is definitely one that's always been on my heart.
1: Yeah, me too. Me too. Well, Psalm 23. Yep.
0: And you know me, Ron. I won't say this about Debbie, being the spiritual beggar that I am. I always ask you. You know this, Ron. I've asked you many times. I know you don't waste any of your suffering, but if you've got a few little moments of what you go through that you could maybe ask the Lord to help me out, on this journey to priesthood and with my health stuff going on, I would be very grateful. And the rest of the Take-Two family as well, Ron. You're a prayer warrior, and we know that you offer all of this up to the Lord.
4: Any of all this is I made that dangerous prayer, as I mentioned in a text to some people, that if I can take on some of the suffering to alleviate the others that I know who are going through some tough times, let me be able to endure it. And I'm kind of getting double slammed, so it's like, help, Lord, okay.
0: Well, when you offer yourself, in essence, as a victim soul, Ron, when you do that, we can offer ourselves as what's called a victim soul. It's like, Lord, let me suffer for the sins and the salvation of others. God is never really going to turn somebody down like that, because his desire is that, as the Bible says, all men be saved and come to the knowledge of the truth. And there are a lot of needs out there for conversion and healings and restorations, Ron. So just think, try and reflect, just meditate a little bit on the good that you are doing and how pleased the Lord has to be with that, even though it hurts. It's not fun to go through these things, but try and remember that on the other side of this life, when we get to heaven, Ron, there are going to be a lot of people who will, as the saying goes, come up to you and say, Ron, it's because of you that I'm here. Mm-hmm. So that's got to hopefully give you a little bit of peace and joy, brother.
1: Thank you, Ron. Thank you so much. Okay, we're going to get to Joan in Birmingham, Alabama, who's waiting so patiently on Guadalupe Radio Network. Hi, Joan. Welcome to this program.
5: Hello. Yes, this is Joan Wood. Is this who you're speaking to?
1: Yes, we are.
0: Joan.
1: And you're on air with us. Yes.
5: Yes, I'm sorry. I want you to pray for me because I no longer believe in the goodness of God. I feel his heavy-handedness always, and I can no longer turn to him because I fear him rather than run to him. I have not slept in many months, and my doctors are trying, but it's not working. The medications are not working. And the only kindness that comes to me seems to come through human beings, no longer through God. So I've lost complete faith, so I'm asking you to pray. I don't know who you'll pray to, but I ask that you pray to someone because I have no one to pray to. Mm-hmm. And that's all I have to say. Thank you for listening.
0: Yes. Well, stay with us if you can, Joan, because, you know, we'll try and offer a consoling thought if we can. I mean, you're in a situation where, you know, there not a lot of words are going to be really helpful right now, but you kind of touched upon it. You know, you said whoever it is that we pray to, well, we pray to the God that you're having trouble relating to right now, and that's certainly understandable. I mean, you said the only kindness you experience comes through other people. You know, what if for now, you don't have to decide whether that kindness is from God. Just receive it because, you know, let other people believe in God's goodness for you. We will do that. There's that story in the Bible, Joan, about the people who lowered the paralytic down through the roof to Jesus. And it was because of their, they carried him to Jesus. He didn't have the means to go to him himself. And maybe you feel a bit estranged from God right now and that you can't draw near to him. But let us do that for you. We promise you that we're going to do that, Joan. Mm-hmm, mm-hmm. I'm going to pray my rosary and Divine Mercy Chaplet today specifically for you. Mm-hmm. And Debbie, I know you'll be praying. Yeah.
1: Yeah. And Joan, real quickly, are you baptized Catholic?
5: Yes, I am.
1: Okay. So, Joan, let me just share something with you. You've got that mark on you. You may have let go of Jesus, but he hasn't let go of you yet. Okay, so he's still got you. Okay, so you may have said, I'm pulling away because you're so hurt and you're so, you know, sad about all this because you want God to show up for you. You do need sleep, though, so we're going to pray for that. I'm going to go to your guardian angel. I'm going to ask my guardian angel to go to your guardian angel. I hope all the Take Two family does the same. So you get some rest. And just know that Jesus has not let you go, Joan, because you are so important to him. And so that's who we are definitely going to ask to step in and rebuild your confidence, your trust in Jesus. And your guardian angel will help you with that, Joan. So just know you got to just be looking for it, though. Try your hardest not to resist it. Like Jerry said, try your hardest. Just receive it, Joan, and see if this can turn.

0: But our text messengers, the messages that are coming in, the text messages, I've got them all in the prayer book. So don't worry, you guys. I know you're sending me messages saying, do you got it in the prayer book? The answer is yes. Okay. Marie in Glendale, Arizona, Jerry on YouTube. Please wave again, Jerry. Hi, Marie. Welcome back.
1: Marie,
0: are you with
1: you're
0: us?
1: You're on the air.
2: Yeah.
1: Go ahead.
2: Yeah, hello. Good morning. Thank you for taking my call.
1: Sure.
2: I'd like to pray for my daughter. She's got to go for eye surgery. I'm having eye problems, too, but I'm old, and I feel that she's too young to be having that. So I want to pray for, you know, rapid, you know, recuperation. And I want to pray for, we just lost one of our deacons. And I want to pray for the repose of the soul of Deacon Bob Mathai. And also, you know, for myself and all my family and friends, anybody that needs prayers, all the Take-Two family and anybody that needs prayers.
0: Well, you know, I have the first class relic right next to me. I'm actually touching it right now, Marie. So for you and your daughter and anyone else that's having eye issues, I can totally relate. Went through surgery, as everyone knows about that by now. So, Marie, we've got you covered. We're going to go to the saints, go to the angels. As always, we never, ever give up. Like John Paul II said, never, ever give up. Right. So just if we join together, I just know, Marie, we're going to get heaven's attention because there's power. Power in prayer.
2: Mm-hmm. You'll be able to deal with whatever you got, right?
1: Yeah, absolutely.
2: And I pray for you guys all the time, too, every day.
1: Oh, thanks, Marie.
0: Thank you.
1: We feel the prayers. Believe me, they help to lift us up. There can be a misconception sometimes that, you know, those of us on the air here at EWTN, you know, have it all together and they don't need prayers. They're okay. They're really close to God. Well, we probably need prayers, you know, as much or more than everybody else. So Take Two family, don't ever stop praying for us as well as we pray for you. Thank you, Marie. We'll be praying for all those intentions, especially for the soul of the deacon who passed away. Marley sent in a text. Please pray for my two adult sons to stop doing drugs and get back to the church. Thank you so much and God bless. Another caller, Alma, texter, I should say, for my husband, my family, and us to grow closer to God and to remove any people from our lives who are not good and to hear my prayer for becoming a better wife and mother that brings our family closer to God.
0: Gloria is up next from Florida on Sirius XM 130. Hi, Gloria. Welcome. Gloria, are you with us?
3: Yes, I am.
0: Yes, go right ahead. You're on the air.
3: I need prayers for my children. My son has Down syndrome. I don't worry about him. I know he's going to heaven. I'm worried about my daughter, Talia. She's a wonderful lady. She's just finished medical school. She's starting her practice, but she has a son in college and an 11-year-old. She's really strapped financially, trying to get everything started and paid, and she's really having a hard time. Mm-hmm. And I worry about my daughter, Rose. She broke her back in the Army 20 years ago, and she hasn't gone to church since. And she's so depressed that she won't even ask for help anymore.
1: And her name is Rose, you said, Gloria?
3: Yes.
1: Okay. Well, we're definitely going to go, as we do, as always, we'll turn to the saints, St. Rose of Lima, for her. Mm-hmm. Boy, you know, this is so tough. Holy Spirit, I'm going to pray in just a moment, Gloria, to wrap up the show. And all these intentions will be included in that prayer. But I'm just going to ask the Lord right now at this moment, just for a special grace for Rose at this time. Mm-hmm. The suffering she must be enduring, and you said it's been, I think you said 20 years ago. That is a long, long time to have chronic pain. And it can definitely take its toll on one emotionally, mentally, psychologically, spiritually. And it sounds like this is what has happened to Rose. We're going to ask the Holy Spirit to turn that around. We're going to pray, you know, confidently in the name, the boldly in the name of Jesus Christ to our Father in heaven, Gloria, for Rose, for your daughter who's trying to start the medical practice. And, of course, your beautiful son with Down syndrome. We're going to be praying for all of them and for you. Just be assured of that. And we always say on this show, Gloria, be expectant. Be expecting God to move. I think one of the things we do is we sell God short. Sometimes we think, oh, well, you know, God's too busy to answer this prayer or that prayer. He's not going to do it because he wants the suffering to continue or whatever. That's not necessarily always the case. So, Gloria, please try to have a confidence and a trust in God. And if you're familiar with the Chaplet of Divine Mercy, the whole, it's not even a devotion. It's a way of life. Divine Mercy is a way of life. Go to

0: the divine mercy of Jesus, Gloria, and just pour your heart out to him, because he poured it all out for us on the cross. He wants us. He wants to hear from the depths of our hearts. And I encourage you to really pour it out before the Lord. All these things you shared here on the air, go to a parish where there's maybe some Eucharistic adoration, and just, you know, through your, in the silence just of your heart, just pour it all out before the Lord. If tears come, that's quite all right. Jesus can really relate to that as well. So, but we're going to be praying very, very hard, Gloria. Okay? Mm-hmm. Please be assured of that.
1: Thank you.
0: Yes.
2: Yes. And everybody who's listening, go to Padre Pio again, because Gloria talked about worry. Remember, he said the famous quote, pray, hope, and don't worry. Why? Because worry is useless. God is merciful and will hear your prayers. Thank you again, Gloria. John in Cincinnati, we're not going to get to you today. We got you in the prayer book. Also, Marie in North Dakota, we've got you in the prayer book. You're doing the Infant of Prague Novena, and we've got all the intentions there. Bill in Chicago, Illinois, everyone that is texting, coming in, and also on any of the socials, we were getting everything, and we're going to put it in the prayer book right now for this particular month of August. So please be assured of our prayers now. Please make sure you pray as well.
0: All right, we wrap up the prayer shows with a prayer, so I will be happy to lead that right now. And again, Take-Two family, let us not stop praying round the clock. We know that this show airs around the world. It's in different time zones. People listen maybe to the replay at midnight Eastern time, or to the podcast. So we've got prayer going 24/7. Now, Heavenly Father, Daddy, we just ask you right now, we ask you to wrap your loving arms around the entire Take-Two family. Every call that has come in, every text, every email, and everyone who couldn't get through, everyone just in the silence of their hearts was offering up their prayer intentions during this radio broadcast. Daddy, we're so blessed and honored to be able to have this opportunity on the air to bring these intentions to you. We know that they matter to you. Please help everyone who's brought an intention today know that it matters to you, and that you are going to move sovereignly and powerfully in their lives. We pray this in the boldly and confidently in the powerful and unbeatable name of your Son, our Lord Jesus Christ. Amen. And St. John Eudes is the saint of the day. Please pray for us. Tomorrow, maybe a good follow-up topic. What's giving you hope right now? There's a lot of absence of hope, some despair in the world today. So what is giving you hope? We're going to talk about that on tomorrow's broadcast. Matt, Michael, and Rich have been the show team today. Bless you, Take-Two family. We're not going to stop praying. You guys don't stop praying either. God bless.
3: Hi, everybody. This is Dr. Ray Guarendi, and I'll be making a house call through your radio or smart speaker or computer. Whatever you're listening to now, don't mess with it. I'll be here at the top of the hour on your station for the heart and soul of Kansas, the Sword.
4: In 1 Timothy, it says that Jesus is our sole mediator, yet we pray to Mary and the saints. Is that going against the Bible?
5: 1 Timothy 2, verse 5 says, there is one mediator between God and man, the man Christ Jesus. By praying to the saints, we're accused of going against the Bible because it seems we are making the saints mediators between God and man, not just Jesus. In the Old Testament, we see that Moses, Abraham, and Job interceded on behalf of others. That's mediating between God and man. Plus, we know that it is okay to ask others here on earth to pray and intercede for us. That's mediating between God and man. So once again, we have a situation where a passage of the Bible is being misinterpreted and misunderstood. There is only one mediator between God and man, the man Jesus Christ. But as members of the body of Christ, he allows us to share in his mediation. Scripture says that we have only one foundation, Jesus Christ, 1 Corinthians 3:11. But Scripture says that there is more than one foundation, Ephesians 2, 19 and 20. Scripture says that we have only one Lord, Jesus Christ, Ephesians 4, verses 4 and 5. But Scripture says there is more than one Lord, Revelations 19, 16. Scripture says that we have only one judge, Jesus Christ, James 4, verse 12. But Scripture tells us there is more than one judge, 1 Corinthians 6, verse 2. Contradictions in Scripture? No, not when these passages are read in context. Jesus is the only foundation, Jesus is the only Lord, and Jesus is the only judge, but we are members of Jesus' body. Therefore, we are able, according to the graces given by Christ, to share in Jesus' role as foundation, as Lord, and as judge, and in other aspects of Christ as well. Another example, as a father, I share in God's role as the Father by His grace, and so also the saints in heaven can and do share in Christ's role as mediator.
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7: The angel of the Lord declared unto Mary,
8: and she conceived of the Holy Spirit. Hail Mary, full of grace, the Lord is with thee. Blessed art thou among women, and blessed is the fruit of thy womb, Jesus. Holy Mary, Mother of God, pray for us sinners, now and at the hour of our death. Amen.
7: Behold the handmaid of the Lord.
8: Be it done unto me according to thy word. Hail Mary, full of grace, the Lord is with thee. Blessed art thou among women, and blessed is the fruit of thy womb, Jesus. Holy Mary, Mother of God, pray for us sinners, now and at the hour of our death. Amen.
7: And the Word was made flesh,
8: and dwelt among us. Hail Mary, full of grace, the Lord is with thee. Blessed art thou among women, and blessed is the fruit of thy womb, Jesus. Holy Mary, Mother of God, pray for us sinners, now and at the hour of our death. Amen.
7: Pray for us, O most holy Mother of God,
8: that we may be made worthy of the promises of Christ.
7: Let us pray.
8: Pour forth, we beseech thee, O Lord, thy grace into our hearts, that we, to whom the incarnation of Christ thy Son was made known by the message of an angel, may by his passion and cross be brought to the glory of his resurrection, through the same Christ our Lord. Amen.
9: In the name of the Father, and of the Son, and of the Holy Spirit. Amen.
6: Now your Wednesday afternoon Sword Point weather forecast. There could be an isolated storm early this afternoon, otherwise decreasing clouds with highs topping out around 85, east winds under 10 miles an hour. Skies become partly to mostly cloudy tonight with lows in the upper 60s, partly to mostly sunny on Thursday with highs in the mid 80s, mostly clear Thursday night, lows in the upper 60s, sunny for Friday with a high near 90, an isolated storm possible Friday night, otherwise partly cloudy, will have a low near 70. That's your Sword Point weather forecast. From the Sword, KSWZLP, and KSWZLP.com. I'm Nowcast meteorologist Matthew Harding.
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13: From EWTN News Nightly in Washington, D.C., I'm Eric Rosales with an EWTN News link. President Donald Trump says he's delaying the 50% U.S. tariffs on $20 billion worth of Canadian imports. Now negotiators have 3 days to come up with a broader trade deal. Florida's governor's race is set. Republican Byron Donalds and Democrat David Jolly won their party's nominations. Jolly served as a Republican a U.S. representative before he joined the Democratic Party last year. Donalds would be Florida's first black governor if he wins in November. Pope Leo XIV is highlighting the power of sacred music in the liturgy. During his general audience today, the Holy Father said it's more than just beautiful sound. It gives voice to prayer, expresses our faith, and helps the faithful grow closer to God. I'm Eric Rosales with EWTN News Nightly. Be sure to follow us on Facebook and X. We'll see you tonight.
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1: Apparently he didn't listen. Not in Canton, Ohio. I am in Atlanta at the Quest AM 1160, the big blowtorch, a.k.a. flamethrower, 50,000-watt AM station. You realize how far 50,000-watt reaches? I personally thank these people because they are in a major metropolitan area. Atlanta's metropolitan area is 7, 8, 9 million. Huge. 5 years ago, 6 years ago, it was 4 million. It's exploding. So because of that, because they reach so far, they have added, for my show, close to 40 listeners. Yeah, I'm up around 180 now. 180 nationwide. Pretty excited about that. Why am I in Atlanta? Last night, we taped two episodes of Living Right with Dr. Ray, and I want to thank all the folks who came. You know who you are. You made the show work. Your enthusiasm, your clapping, your questions, your responses, you made it. So we're there again tonight. I think it's, is it McConaughey Hall? There on the campus of Holy Spirit Catholic Church. A little tough to find, a little tough to get to. And last night we had some problems with traffic, so we delayed the start of the program. I hope we don't have to do that tonight. Shows are at 5:30 and 7:15. And if you're late, if you get stuck in traffic, come anyway. We'll put you in on a break. Not a problem. But I do want to invite you. A lot of people signed up. And if you just like to come anyway, you're just hanging around, nothing to do, you've dusted your coffee table, you've cleaned your nails, loaded the dishwasher, items that probably a priority in attending my program. But nevertheless, love to have you there. So Holy Spirit Catholic Church, you can come to one show, two shows. Bring the kids. If you bring some kids, I might use them for a role play tonight. I need a kid role play. Otherwise, I'm going to have an adult act like a child. I can do that. All right, number to get onto the program here in Atlanta, as it is everywhere, 877-573-7825. 877-57-EQUAL. That's the number to call to get onto the program for various reasons. Question about some circumstance in your life, some person in your life. Generic question. Had a gentleman yesterday call who was quite fiery in his disputing of me, which is great. I put him straight to the front of the line. If you would like to ask a question about the culture or at anything that intersects with the faith, those are the questions I oftentimes welcome quickly because I've got a couple books on those topics. All that said, and if you want to call in to help somebody out, get a lot of calls like that. We had several of those yesterday. 877-57-EQUAL. And I've had people say, "What is this equal? What do you mean equal? Where's the numbers?" Well, it's hard to remember 10 numbers. The maximum memory for most people with ease is 7 numbers. You go to 10, unless you can find a way to put them in discrete bits of memory, it's harder. So when I say 877-57, see, those are two bits you can easily remember. 877, that's just kind of the old way of getting a free toll call. 57, that's kind of a vaguely reminiscent number, those of you my age, Heinz 57. 877-57-EQUAL. Equal being EQUAL, because those letters correspond to numbers on your phone. And I was going to say on your phone dial, but of course I would be showing my age. All right. All that said, I do want to invite you also, because tonight's going to be the last night we're going to be here in Atlanta. I do want to invite you also. I'm beginning a parenting course, 7 weeks. Through the Guadalupe Radio Network, and they're doing something kind of special. If you enroll in this parenting course, it's a 7-week course on Monday nights starting, I believe, September 21st. Monday nights, 6 o'clock Central. It's about 1 hour, 50 minutes maybe. If you enroll, you get a freebie. That's right. So, Grandma, if you want to enroll, you can bring your daughter, who's raising 3 kids that you have to watch, and they set fires in your house. It's called a BOGO. Buy one, get one. You could do that. Really, really will help, I think, those who want to come but say, I don't want to spend $22 for Dr. Ray or whatever the cost is. I think I'm worth more than 22, buddy. So if you just go to GRN, Guadalupe Radio Network, GRN, online.com/academy, and they list all their programs there. They've got a lot of great ones. And if you don't want to do anything with me, you can do it with somebody else. Debbie Giorgiani's there, Dave Palmer's there, good people. Just click on my face. Yeah, I know it could be a little tough. Click on it, and it'll give you the details and how you sign up. All right. Thank you muchly. I've had people say to me, I will pray the rosary, but my mind wanders. I'm all over the place. Somebody told me recently that they repeat a lot of the prayers over and above a decade's worth because their mind drifted through six of them. That's easy enough to do. Your mind kind of wanders, especially with something that's repetition, and therefore pretty soon you find yourself all the way out at the glory be, and you're thinking, did I say any Hail Marys? I don't remember saying them. Well, you did. But your mind wandered. This happens to me a lot in Mass. I have a tendency to lock onto a thought. Let's say that I'm trying to figure out how to say something in a paragraph of a book that I'm writing. And I'm mulling it in my head. And I shouldn't be doing this at Mass, but it intrudes. And 12 seconds later, I find myself having missed 12 seconds worth of the consecration, 12 seconds worth of the homily, 12 seconds worth of the first reading. So I bring myself back. I'll be there during consecration, and some of the consecrations are shorter, but there's one that's about twice as long as the other consecrations where they list all the saints and the martyrs and everything. And I'll look behind the priest. I'll see a little flaw in the wall. I'll immediately think, huh, I wonder if they've noticed that. Probably spackle that. I mean, it's going to be tough to get the paint to match because paint kind of fades with time, but you could probably spackle that and get the paint to match because I did that in the garage. I mean, we had, I know that paint in the garage and I had the one wall was probably about 6 years old. I spackled it, and if you feather it out enough, you can probably get that done. And you need to do it anyway because I noticed the other side of the walls are doing that, and I'll do it this Saturday. No, the Guardians are in town. Okay, that's right. We're going to that game. I forgot all about going to that game. Well, I know they've been in a slump lately, but they might have a chance for the wild card spot. That could be. I mean, I'd like to just see the Guardians in the playoffs. That would be kind of cool. And in about 34 seconds, I went from a flaw in the wall behind the priest during the consecration to the baseball playoffs. Just like that. A lot of people think, well, I feel guilty about that. I just feel terrible. It's like I'm being disrespectful to the Lord, you know. G.K. Chesterton said, I'll paraphrase him, if anything is worth praying, it's worth praying poorly. That's right. Just pray. Bring yourself back. I bring myself back to the consecration, 6, 8, 10, 12 times. Consecration. The key is to come back. That's the key. You can't punish yourself because you drift. People say, why did you have 10 kids? Well, it's simple. It's a decade of the rosary. And everybody, when we would sit around when the kids were littler, we'd sit around the front room all in a big circle or however we fought over the couch or the floor or wherever. And everybody get a Hail Mary. And inevitably, one of my family members would lose track of where we were. And 82.74% of the time, it was me. And I had a 9-year-old daughter that just lurked waiting for me to mess it up. And I'd say, when it came around to me, glory be, and I'd immediately hear, before I even got out to, Dad, it's another Hail Mary. I knew that, Hannah. I knew that. I just wanted to see if you guys were listening. And that worked for a while until Hannah started to say, no, you weren't, Dad. You always do that. You don't want to see if we were listening. You didn't know where we were. So all that said, do not lose heart when your mind drifts during prayer or during the Mass. Pull yourself back. Focus on the words. Think a little bit. I find if I close my eyes, I do better. Keep my eyes open, man. They roam all over the sanctuary. And I'll look at a statue and I'll think, yeah, I wonder where that statue came from. Wonder who gave that statue. That's a really nice one. It's kind of like the ones I saw last year over it. And I'm gone. Just like that. So that said, bring yourself back. G.K. Chesterton. Anything's worth praying, it's worth praying poorly. In other words, just do it. That'd make a nice slogan, wouldn't it? 877-57-EQUAL. That is the number to call to get onto the program. I would be delighted if you would. I'm Dr. Ray.
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0: Thanks for joining me here on The Doctor Is In, broadcasting from the Quest 50,000 watt blowtorch, also known as a flamethrower, in Atlanta, Georgia. It's great to be here because tonight we're going to be taping two episodes of Living Right with Dr. Ray over at Holy Spirit Catholic Church in McConaughey Hall. Sometimes a little bit tough to find there on the campus, but would love to invite you. If you want to come down, we'd love to have you there. The bigger the crowd, the better. And they had some really nice food in between the shows. You may not like me, but I'll tell you, the food's worth it. Food's worth it. Monica from San Diego, California. Hi, Monica.
1: Hi, Dr. Ray.
0: Thank you for the call, dear. Well, nothing gaining on me.
1: It's good to hear your voice. Thank you so much. I love your show. I have a really good friend. She's a very devoted Christian woman, just very energetic and positive. However, her husband passed away a few years ago due to some illnesses, and her son, it's been 9 years since he basically told his parents that he's homosexual. So he's a very good student, but he's 24 now, and yesterday he just ended up in the ER because of suicidal ideation. And my friend has been, you know, the single mom and dad carrying the load, a provider. They've been going to family counseling. He admitted that he has depression and wanted to take his life, and then he ended up in ER yesterday. And he blames his mom a lot. He points the finger at his mom for everything, saying that she's emotionally unavailable for him. So I just want to see what you have. What are your thoughts? How can I help her?
0: She's in the counseling with him?
1: Yeah, they're doing virtual family counseling. So it's, I guess, once a week, and they just do it, like, over the Internet, over Zoom.
0: Has she said that the therapist doesn't necessarily let him blame her?
1: I would say so. I would say the therapist, she shared with me the therapist, kind of on her side.
0: Okay, well, that's good. Because what I was going to say to you is I have to be careful what I say here because I can't intrude too much if she's already in therapy. But since you're calling me, I can talk with you. And that is, it sounds like she's saying, okay, he lost his father. Maybe I didn't replace the role as good as I could have. This kid maybe was a struggle to raise anyway. A lot of times when you have unhappy adults, struggling adults, they were tough to raise. If somebody has more than one kid, this is the kid that gave him the most trouble growing up. And what tends to happen is they think he did all these things because I wasn't a good parent. And then they look at this when the adult now is grown and they say, you see what happened? This is the result of my bad parenting. In fact, in many cases, their parenting was responding to the difficulty of the child. The child's wired a certain way. The child has a certain personality, certain temperament. And the parent oftentimes had to respond to this, and they felt like, I'm inept. I don't know how to do this. I'm failing. This child's pushing me to the limit, pushing me to the edge. And they blame themselves. I think you can best help your friend by talking with her about what exactly is it that she's blaming herself for? What did she do in her mind that led to all this? And does her son have any responsibility in the way he's living his life? Any responsibility for his emotions? She's beating herself up, right, Monica?
1: She does, and she questions because she's a successful career woman. So from the materialistic standpoint, she provides a lot. And she was like, I don't know what's lacking. I've done everything I could to provide for this child. And he's 24, and he doesn't find a job. He's moving back home, and he's just got his degree. I mean, he's not it's not like he couldn't find a job, but he just keep he's in pain, I guess, emotionally, and wanted
0: you said
1: more from
0: something
1: her.
0: That
1: she didn't understand.
0: I'm reluctant to say, because I don't want to sound like I'm adding to her blame quotient. However, if she was a successful woman, I'm going to assume that means she was financially successful. True?
1: True.
0: And probably, growing up, he was materially very comfortable, if not indulged. Again?
1: True.
0: Okay. So perhaps, and again, I'm hesitant to go down this path because she's already blaming herself enough. But maybe part of his drifting, part of his discontent, part of his unhappiness with life is that he grew up kind of spoiled. And she did her best. She with all good intention, she raised him very materially comfortably, and that might have been a factor in this. Now, the problem with that is she can't go back and say, I knew it. I knew it. I screwed it up. No, you don't want to go there with that. But I think what I'm saying is he's the one who is spoiled. He's 24 years old now. Okay, he's unhappy with life. Depressed, sexual identity confused, maybe not confused, maybe he has just chosen to be same-sex attracted. And so she says, what did I do? What did I do? What did I miss? What did I miss? Well, perhaps in her attempt to make life comfortable for him, especially after his father died, she overdid it. Now, not sure you want to go there with her. Okay? She doesn't need to hear that. But if there's some way you can talk with her and say, well, perhaps he grew up too comfortably. You attempted to make life very comfortable for him, and it was. And his comfort turned into just a discontent with a lot of things. I don't know. You think that's an angle you want to tippy-toe around?
1: Yeah.
0: It's delicate.
1: Probably.
0: It is delicate.
1: When the moment is right. Just pray for her for now.
0: All right. And just get her away from the whole blame thing. And keep in mind that he has his own personality. He has his own interpretation of how he was raised. He's blaming her, which tells me something about him. It doesn't tell me necessarily anything about her. It tells me about him. He's just quick to blame her. For whatever the reason, he's picking apart her parenting. And she's probably thinking, I was a career woman. Maybe I neglected him. Maybe I did too much with my career and when he needed me. I don't know what she's doing to beat herself up. But that's how you can probably help her. I don't know if she'll believe you. She's seen a therapist. The therapist told her the same thing, and apparently she's not absorbing it from the therapist. It's one thing to say.
1: Yeah, I think.
0: Go ahead, dear.
1: Oh, I think the therapy is helping, basically telling them to, if they get upset at each other in any discussion, don't leave, come back and continue to discuss. I don't know how to help her. I just pray for her.
0: There's a lot of this, Monica. We're raising a disproportionate amount of children who are young adults, who are unhappy, who are discontent, who are depressed, who are neurotic, who are anxious, who are drifting. There's so much of this. Many reasons, many ingredients. We've talked about a lot of them on this program. But what tends to happen is somebody like your friend who looks back and just keeps bludgeoning herself instead of looking forward and saying, it's time to move forward. It's time to recognize that I didn't cause all this. I wasn't the only factor in who this young man is right now. Good she's got you. This is Dr. Ray, 877-573-7825. Thank you for joining me. Hey everybody. It's Dr. Ray Garrity, host of The Doctor's Info. The Sword, serving the heart and soul of Kansas, it's an opportunity to be focused on and be intentional about taking time, doing what our Lord said. Go to all the world, teaching them whatsoever I have commanded you. Invite others to a deeper encounter with Christ. Invite others into this work the Holy Spirit is already doing. Invite them to listen. Your Catholic radio station. The Sword.
2: 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So join Red Sea Catholic Apostolate now as we seek to know the truth about Christ's sacrifice in the Mass. The sacrifice of the Mass is not merely a spiritual sacrifice of prayers and praises of the people, nor is it only Christ giving himself to the faithful as their spiritual food. For Catholics, it is natural to think of the Eucharist as a sacrifice. The fulfillment of prophecy demands a solemn Christian offering, and the Mass itself is wrapped in the sacrificial atmosphere with which our Lord invested the Last Supper. In the Holy Mass, a true and proper sacrifice is offered to the Blessed Trinity, and this sacrifice is propitiatory both for persons living on earth and for the souls in purgatory. 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Know the truth. Be Catholic.

0: Thanks for joining me. Dr. Greg Randy here. Let's go to Bill. Hello, Bill.
1: Hi.
0: Thanks for the call.
1: Thank you very much. Thanks. I have a moral obligation to pay a donation for this call, so the screamer gave me a number of Tony Gearing. I can call him. Donate.
0: Okie doke. What's up?
1: What did he write about my on the board about my call?
0: Said you have some struggles praying to Mary.
1: Right.
0: What's that about?
1: Jesus never said to pray to Mary. And I have a hard time praying, period. But I don't want to risk going to hell, so I say the Lord's Prayer in private.
0: Well, are you Catholic or non-Catholic?
1: I'm not confirmed Catholic because that's one of my disagreements. There's a couple other ones I disagree with.
0: Okay. Well, I think it comes down to how do you decide what kind of relationship you're going to have with God. How did you decide that?
1: By the fear of hell.
0: Okay.
1: Survival fear of hell.
0: All right, so you got a fear of hell. That's a good place to start, by the way. Maybe ain't the best place to stay, but it's a good place to start. So on what basis do you then decide the best way to navigate away from hell in this life? How are you doing that?
1: I figure that Jesus did miracles that no one else is able to do. And that's why I only pay attention to Jesus.
0: Well, in a way, you're not only paying attention to Jesus because Jesus didn't tell you everything, obviously. The Gospels, the New Testament, rather short. And there's a whole bunch of other things involved in being a Christian and getting close to God through Christ that have to come to you other ways. For example, here's how I do it. If I'm convinced that Jesus is God, and I am, because there's a lot of evidence that indicates that, a lot, all kinds of historical evidence, moral evidence, miracle evidence, there's evidence. Okay, Jesus is God. Obviously, he left somebody in charge. He did. Now, somebody says, he left the Bible in charge. Well, you got a problem with that a little bit, because for the first 1,500 years of the church, Bibles were few and far between, and most people couldn't read. Somebody had to teach the faith. So who was that? Well, the Catholics make the claim. The Catholic Church says, we trace back to Peter and the apostles, and we have the authority that Christ gave us. Now, historically, that's a pretty good argument if you know your history. All right. All that said, I will obey the church as it speaks for Christ through the scripture and through understanding of the scripture and through the traditional teaching of the church. Now, you are not obliged to pray to Mary, Bill. You're not going to lose your soul if you don't pray to Mary and you only pray to Jesus. Because if that were the case, we got an awful lot of non-Catholic Christians out there who have never prayed to Mary and who would believe that praying to Mary would be awful and terrible. However, as a Catholic, if you want to get closer to our Lord, you love his mother. I got all kinds of people I'm close to, and I don't want to tell them, yeah, but I don't want to talk to your mother. I just want to talk to you. And they say, yeah, but my mom's a nice lady. I go, yeah, but come on, man. Don't ask me to know your mom. I just want to know you. It's like my wife. When I married my wife, she said, well, here's my mom. Well, that's fine, but I don't need to know your mom. It's my mom, Raymond. Yeah, but how about our relationship, just me and you, okay? Leave your mom out of this. So all that said, Bill, it sounds a little bit, my friend, like you're making your own rules. When you say, well, I don't agree with confirmation. Well, how'd you decide that? Did you just look at it and go, well, that doesn't make sense to me? You know, there's scripture that alludes to confirmation in Acts when Peter went and laid hands on somebody because they hadn't received the fullness of the Holy Spirit yet. That's in Acts. All right, so that's one of the scriptural bases for confirmation. Kind of a pouring out, extra juice, if you will, for the Holy Spirit. So I think Bill, for you, the bigger struggle is not praying to Mary. The bigger struggle is, who are you going to believe in terms of following Christ? You going to believe yourself? Or are you going to believe his 2,000-year-old church? Now, if you say, well, I don't buy his 2,000-year-old church, I don't agree with everything they say, and I don't like it. Okay, then you believe yourself. So I think that's what you're weighing with, my friend. Anything else you want to throw at me?
1: We can agree or disagree. That's okay.
0: I hear that all the time, but let me offer you this. It's not a matter of your opinion versus my opinion. It's not my opinion. It is the opinion of the church that I am convinced that Christ established. So this is not my opinion. I'm not saying, Bill, it's the way I think, that's the way you think. We got to agree to disagree. No, it's not the way I think. It's the way I choose to follow, because these are not my thoughts. I have surrendered my obedience to Christ and his church. So this ain't just me. Now, for you to say, well, we agree to disagree, okay, then you are really saying the church has no special authority to speak for Christ. Now, if you say that, okay, that's what you believe. But if you're afraid of going to hell, then I think you might want to look into what you personally believe and explore it a little further to find out if it really makes any sense scripturally, morally, historically, evidentiary. That's what I did, my friend, when I left the church. I wasn't going to put my salvation in my own hands. I wasn't going to say, this is what I think. Okay, I'll just follow what I think. St. Augustine said, who am I but the, I forget the word he exactly used, who am I but my path to my own destruction? Bill, thank you. Thank you for your heart. Thank you for your searching. Fear of hell is a good place to start. Don't let it lay there. 877-573-7825. That's the number to call to get on to the program. Dr. Ray Guarendi here, Monday through Friday. The Doctor is In, co-production of the EWTN Global Catholic Radio Network. Bottom of the hour. Let's get some of your calls in here. We have open lines. I'd love to hear from you.

0: This is Franciscan Media's Saint of the Day for August 19th. Today we celebrate St. John Eudes. The name of today's saint may not be immediately familiar, but his love for the hearts of Jesus and Mary led Pope Pius XI to declare John Eudes the father of that devotion. He worked for the establishment of a feast day honoring the Sacred Heart, which came about 100 years after he lived. Born in France at the start of the 17th century, John joined the religious community of the Oratorians and was ordained a priest. During severe plagues, he volunteered to care for the stricken in his own diocese. He worked tirelessly as a parish missionary, earning a reputation as one of France's greatest preachers. John's concern with the need for spiritual growth among the clergy prompted him to seek permission to found a new community. That became the Congregation of Jesus and Mary, also called the Eudists. The group was devoted to the formation of the clergy in seminaries. John also founded the Sisters of Charity of the Refuge for Women, devoted to serving former prostitutes who wish to do penance and change their lives. There's more about the saints along with inspiration and Catholic resources at our website, saintoftheday.org. From Franciscan Media, this has been Saint of the Day.
1: Remember, O most gracious Virgin Mary, that never was it known that anyone who fled to thy protection, implored thy help, or sought thy intercession was left unaided. Inspired by this confidence, we fly unto thee, O Virgin of Virgins, our Mother. To thee do we come, before thee we stand, sinful and sorrowful. O Mother of the Word Incarnate, despise not our petitions, but in thy mercy hear and answer us. Amen.

0: Certainly appreciate your company here on The Doctor Is In. The number is 877-573-7825. Dave here is on a line that really doesn't get a whole lot of use. As a matter of fact, I was talking to Andrew Krucek, and he suggested that we get rid of that line because it can go for months, sometimes years, without anybody calling in on it. Yeah, it's the compliment line. Dave is calling on our compliment line, and we've been warned by the phone company that if we don't start getting some traffic on that line, that in fact they're going to just give it to somebody else. Hi, Dave.
1: Hi, Dr. Ray. Dr. Ray, I just wanted to say that I was wondering how we always, like, were in tune with each other. And you just said it just now on the radio. You are with the Catholic Church exactly the way it should be. And thanks be to God, I am too. So I want to say thank you for giving me someone that I can listen to and really enjoy, who knows, you know, what he's talking about. And also as a counselor or what have you, that's one of the many things I do. And I'm just always impressed with you and all. So thank you very much for being who you are, my friend. And your television program I always watch, your radio, I try not to miss it.
0: You do sound smarter, Dave. You didn't used to sound this smart. I've been noticing that. Okay, I can always tell people who listen regularly. Yeah, if I gave you an IQ test, probably would be 20, 30 points above what it used to be before you started listening.
1: Oh, that's because I'm listening to you.
0: That's what I'm thinking. But, yeah, but I can feel mine being siphoned off. You know what I'm saying? My friend, thank you for the kind words. I appreciate that.
1: You're the best. God bless and have a great week.
0: All righty, sir. Bye now. Well, you know, it's interesting because I have to be very, very careful acknowledging that, because I'm resuming training for the Humility Award, and I think you've probably noticed it. If you haven't noticed, I will tell you that, that I'm really seeking to be much more humble, and it should be obvious. I shouldn't have to reiterate it, but I've begun training again, and so when Dave was so kind to give me those words, I have to deny them. I have to say no. I can't accept that. Some would argue that no, that's false humility. True humility would be to say thank you and just simply acknowledge those are precious gifts from God or whatever. I got that part, and that's true humility. But I'm really into false humility for now. False humility it's a step on the path to true humility. Now, Caroline from Ohio called. She called and left, so I'll address her situation. One of her grandchildren is very, very overweight. Now, she sees him and the other grandkids about 3 months out of the year. Anything she can do to help him while he's around? Well, I think it comes down to, Carolyn, how much is he with you? How much leverage do you have? If you are the sole in place in loco parentis, I love saying Latin, makes me sound really smart, of his parents, and so therefore you can control diet and all of that, then I would say you do so. Saw a statistic. 1/3 of American children are now overweight or obese. When I was growing up, we had one guy that was kind of stocky in my class. That was about it. And he wasn't really overweight. He was kind of thick. It's hard to say how much. He's probably carrying an extra 20 pounds. But he was the big dude. He was big. Unfortunately, now there are many young children who are so heavy, so very, very heavy. And this puts them on a path for struggling with weight all their lives. All their lives. And serious problems with being overweight has been linked to all kinds of health problems. So I guess I'd say, Caroline, whatever you're permitted to do to bring his nutrition and his eating habits more in line with healthiness, I would suggest. Now, some might say, well, Dr. Ray, you got to get him out. You got to get him to be active. That's true. That is true. But I would say this for those of us adults who think we can exercise away our weight. That's not the best way to do it. You can. It's helpful. But let's say you go to a restaurant and got one of those big honking chocolate chip cookies that weigh about 2.5 pounds apiece. You're looking at one of those things. You think, just one. That's right, just one. So you eat it. And it's about 600 calories. Now, to burn off 600 calories, you got to walk 6 miles. You got to run that too. So it isn't exactly easy to burn off overeating. It's one element if you want to get back to your original weight, which for me, my original weight was about 7 pounds, 10 ounces. Yeah, that's what I started life with, and I was in pretty good shape. But then within the first year, I tripled my weight, and I really got scared. I was like, oh, my gosh. If I do this, by the time I'm six, I'm going to be 480 pounds. So fortunately, I didn't go at that pace. But Caroline, I guess you can observe what the parents are doing. I think the danger here is too many parents just allow the child to regulate their own food. And that might have been okay at a time when we didn't have the kinds of processed foods we have now that are loaded with calories, sugar, salt, fat to help their taste. So because of that, it's easy to take in way too much. And if the parent just simply decides to allow the child to eat until they're full, unfortunately, a significant percentage of those kids at age 9 are going to be overweight. And it's just not fair to the kid. And yet, at one time, in human history, you never had to really monitor food. You had to worry about where your next meal was coming from. But even 50, 60 years ago, parents could pretty much allow kids to self-regulate because the food industry hadn't been as good as making food as incredibly appealing as it is. 877-573-7825. Let's take a couple more calls after the break. If we can, give me a call.
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4: Dr. Inger Indy here. Thank you for joining me here in Atlanta at the Quest AM 1160, 50,000 watt powerhouse, blanketing all over the place around here, going way outside of Atlanta. I got a taste of Atlanta's traffic. Yeah, I was driving somewhere with my producer, and we're on I-285, and I didn't mind the first person passing us, walking, but it was when four or five or six people walked by us as we were in our cars going faster than us. They were walking about 3-4 miles an hour. We were moving about one. There's something called white coat syndrome. Basically, that is an anxious reaction to either taking blood pressure, having your blood pressure taken, or overall the presence of a doctor. So I'm pronouncing this right, I hope. Tayla, is that Tayla or Taylor? I'm not sure. Tayla from Oregon is calling. Hi, Tayla. Hello there.
5: So, to preface this, so I was born with, like, a heart condition, which I'm cured of now, praise be to God, but, so I was in and out of the hospital a lot as a kid, and, at the age of 12, I had a negative experience with a doctor, and that was the first time that I passed out, and I pass out every single doctor's appointment I go to now. And I'm 21 now, so it's been 9 years of this. And I wanted to call and ask if you had any, like, therapy recommendations or anything that I could go to try to overcome this.
4: Why do you think you pass out?
5: I'm not sure, honestly. It used to start with, like, needles and shots, but now it's to the point where literally just being in the doctor's office, I pass out for any reason.
4: Do you come to?
5: Yes, eventually.
4: How long is your pass out?
5: From what I've heard, maybe like 30 seconds-ish.
4: Okay. And now when you come to, are you still as anxious?
5: Yeah. Yeah, right. I'd say so. I don't pass out again, but I'm like on alert after that.
4: Okay. A couple of things. First of all, it's understandable that you'd have this anxiety reaction because you've had a history. And in your history, you have attached the presence of a doctor. And interesting. Would this happen in any office? In other words, the nurse comes in. Would you do the same thing?
5: Yeah. Yeah. Okay. So literally, temperature taken,
4: taking
5: blood
4: an
5: x-ray,
4: pressure,
5: literally.
4: An x-ray? X-ray tech?
5: X-ray, no. I haven't had an x-ray be an issue. I've even passed out in like a first aid class, too. So okay. That wasn't at

0: doctors, and I
1: all
0: passed
1: right, so
0: out.
1: So your conclusion is that you're passing out because you get so anxious, correct?
0: Yeah, I believe so.
1: Okay. I'm going to go so far as to say that's not why. People think that when they have a panic attack or an anxiety attack, that they are at risk of passing out. A fellow that has worked his whole career with anxiety patients says that he could probably count on one hand how many of them have actually passed out. And of those, they had other physical problems. And the reason is physiological, Taylor. When you have an anxiety attack, your blood pressure rises. It goes up. You are on more alert. And because of that, passing out is when your blood pressure drops. So a panic attack is the exact opposite of that which would precipitate a passing out event. So I don't really know why it is you pass out. It may be just something that's kind of a learned response. I don't know, but I'm really, really thinking it's not due to the anxiety. But that said, okay, we'll leave that aside. The way to get over this is to recognize, one, you need to have your assessment, your medical treatments, whatever it is that's necessary. You need to have it. You got to have it. Two, the anxiety's not going to kill you. Sorry for using that word, but it's not going to kill you. It's not going to hurt you. All that's going to happen, for whatever the reason, is you're going to pass out. Tell the doctor that. Say, hey, I'm going to pass out. No problem. When I come to, we'll continue. And I'll be anxious the whole time, but that's okay. We got to do what we got to do. Once you take that attitude that you're not afraid of passing out, that you're not afraid of being in the doctor's office because of your anxiety, and you'll have it, so what? You'll have it. You'll get better. It will slowly go away over each successive visit. It will. But what's happening is you have trained your body at the sight of any kind of mental health professional, I'm sorry, physical, medical professional, to react. I'm still perplexed as to why you faint, because you shouldn't be fainting. That said, if you want to get over this, it's pretty straightforward. You're going to go, you tell the receptionist or however far you make it. Call them if you're afraid. I don't want to pass out in the reception room. Okay, call them. Say, here's my history. Here's what I do. I've done it many times. If I pass out, just make sure I'm okay. And I'll come to, I usually come to in a matter of 10, 20, 30, 40 seconds, and then we will continue. I'll have this level of anxiety that'll follow me, but that's okay. I can live with that, literally. And that is the beginning of how you conquer this. Call me back. We'll talk some more about it. I got to run. This is Dr. Ray. Hopefully see you tonight at Holy Spirit Catholic Church, McConnell Hall. As we tape two episodes of Living Right with Dr. Ray, we need folks in the audience. The bigger the audience, the better. Love to have you walk with God all the way over to Holy Spirit.
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7: Jesus commanded his disciples to go forth and preach the gospel to all nations. This they did in word and in deed, More recently, the Second Vatican Council reaffirmed every Catholic's role in this Great Commission. In answer to this call, St. Paul Street Evangelization has developed a unique, non-confrontational approach to this mandate, loosely modeled after the modern pro-life movement. We aren't like many other evangelists that are pushy and in your face. We don't stand and yell on street corners or force anyone to listen to us if they don't want to. 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For more information on how you can help, go to www.streetevangelization.com. 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
8: Now your Wednesday afternoon Swordpoint weather forecast. There could be an isolated storm early this afternoon, otherwise decreasing clouds with highs topping out around 85, east winds under 10 miles an hour. Skies become partly to mostly cloudy tonight with lows in the upper 60s, partly to mostly sunny on Thursday with highs in the mid-80s, mostly clear Thursday night, lows in the upper 60s, sunny for Friday with a high near 90, an isolated storm possible Friday night, otherwise partly cloudy, will have a low near 70. That's your Sword Point weather forecast. From the Sword, KSWCLP and KSWCLP.com. I'm Nowcast meteorologist Matthew Harding.
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12: This is an EWTN News Link. I'm Anna Mitchell from the Sunrise Morning Show. President Trump has nominated White House aide Heidi Overton to head the Food and Drug Administration. She's currently the deputy director of the White House Domestic Policy Council. Overton has been described as a fierce opponent of abortion and supporter of the MAHA movement. And the U.S. bishops have begun what they're describing as a focused effort of prayer and action to stop the spread of abortion pills. The campaign began yesterday and will run through the entirety of October, Respect Life Month. The bishops are asking the faithful to pray to St. Joseph, Defender of Life, and encouraging participants to share information and sign up to send messages to pharmacies, distributors, and pharmaceutical companies. For more news with a Catholic perspective, visit EWTNnews.com. 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
17: Hey, everybody. Welcome again to Call to Communion. We are live on this Wednesday afternoon. 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The A-team is in place, ready to roll here. Pedro Quiles, our producer, Matt Kabinski handling phone screening, Ace McKay on social media. I'm Tom Price, along with Dr. David Anders.
3: Tom, how are you today?
17: I'm well. Are you staying cool, my friend?
3: Not really.
17: It's not a bit of a challenge, isn't it?
3: It's rather hot down here.
17: Yeah, it is. So we're going to lead off with an email we received from Richard in Florida. Dr. Anders, my wife, who is a practicing Catholic, continues to practice transcendental meditation. She finds it calming. What is the church's policy regarding this? My understanding is that it's not something to be doing, and as such, is it a sin? Could it be a sin? Thank you, Richard in Florida.
3: Yeah, thanks. I really appreciate the question. So the church actually did publish a document on the use of meditative techniques in prayer, techniques that have been drawn from non-Christian or Eastern religious traditions.
17: Okay.
3: It was published in 1989. It was called Some Aspects of Christian Meditation. And I recommend that you read it. It was authored by Cardinal Ratzinger, who later became Pope Benedict. And I'm going to sort of summarize it for you, okay? The text draws a distinction between the sort of the religious or metaphysical claims that might lie behind a particular practice and then the alleged psychological benefits that might derive from it.
17: Okay.
3: And, you know, sometimes these kinds of practices and techniques are taken out of their, say, Eastern religious context and employed in a clinical or therapeutic setting, kind of devoid of doctrinal explanation, and the church declines to address whether that's good or bad. So it just takes, it says, we're taking the psychological part off the table. We're not talking about that, whether there are or are not legitimate clinical applications. Not going there, all right? We're only interested in the question of to what extent these techniques used in a religious context may or may not interfere with a Catholic's relationship with God. And the basic takeaway is that in Catholic spirituality, one is in relationship with a person, right? That prayer is ultimately a dialogical activity.
17: Yes.
3: You know, I and thou, as Martin Buber, the Jewish philosopher, put it. It's an I-thou relationship, right? And some of these techniques, and I'm not just singling out TM, presuppose sort of a different ontology, a different metaphysical order of the universe, where the ultimate fact is not an I, not a thou, right, but an it or a thing or a nothing. And to the extent that one incorporated that view of the universe into one's Christian prayer, the document concludes would be a sort of diminishment of the real underlying meaning of Christian prayer. So it's fairly nuanced. It doesn't say that there's never a place or a time when Christians might learn something from another religious tradition regarding meditative or contemplative techniques or something else. It doesn't foreclose that possibility, but it does identify some specific dangers and say these are the things you have to be on the lookout for. So if you want more information, go check out 1989, document from the Congregation for the Doctrine of the Faith, Some Aspects of Christian Meditation.
17: Very good, and thank you so much, Richard from Florida. Glad that you emailed us today. If you're ready now, let's go to the phones at 833-288-EWTN. Kicking off today with Landon in Kansas City, watching us on YouTube. Hey, Landon, what's on your mind today?
16: Hey, guys. Thank you so much for taking my call. I was raised one this Pentecostal. I'm going to be entering OCIA soon, largely in part due to this show, so I appreciate your all's work so much. And being raised in the oneness perspective, I'm still figuring out the Trinity, and I'm wondering how, when praying within the context of the Trinity, when and how I'm supposed to reference or call out to the different person, the Trinity.
3: Yeah, thanks. I really appreciate the question. So the short answer to the question is whenever and however you want to, right? I mean, Christ teaches us to pray to God the Father. That's the Lord's Prayer, our Father who art in heaven.
17: Right.
3: There is plenty in the Gospels of people petitioning Christ, right? Asking Jesus Christ, the person of Christ, for favors, for mercy, for positive regard. The scriptures and Catholic tradition invoke the Holy Spirit. Come, Holy Spirit, fill the hearts of your faithful. And so all of these forms of address are appropriate, okay? Now, the mystery of the Trinity is that we are not tritheists. We do not believe that there are three gods. And unlike oneness Pentecostals, we don't think that Father, Son, and Holy Spirit are just names that apply to one singular concrete entity, right? So we don't have that view. It's sometimes called modalism. You know, God is not, he's not like water, steam, and ice, you know, three different modes of the one substance. No, it's not like that. That there is a distinction of persons in the Godhead, but what makes God unique and different from humans is that With a human being, you have a singular substance, one person, who also has one concrete nature. All right, so I'm looking at Tom Price now. There's one thing there, there's one human being there, and there's one person there, Tom Price. With God, you have the one thing. You have the Godhead. It is a single entity. You know, there is one God. But you got three whos, Father, Son, and Spirit. And the only distinction between them is the distinction of relation. Paternity to filiation, filiation to paternity, spiration. That's the only distinction. Sure. In every other way you can conceive of them, they have one essence, one nature, one Godhead. And so it is perfectly legitimate to think about the Trinity as a unity and address it as such. O Holy Trinity, or just God, or Father, Son, and Spirit.
17: There you go. Landon, thanks so much for your call and for your kind words about the show. 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
18: This is EWTN Daily Saint, where each story reminds us that holiness is possible in every age. Saint John Oudes was a French missionary priest who founded two spiritually significant orders. Born in Normandy, France in 1601, John joined the Congregation of the Oratory and was ordained at age 24. He preached throughout France, spreading devotion to the Sacred Heart of Jesus and the Immaculate Heart of Mary. During plague outbreaks, he cared for the sick and dying. He established the Congregation of Jesus and Mary, called the Oudis, to provide proper priestly formation and renew the church. He also helped found the Order of Our Lady of Charity of the Refuge, a religious community dedicated to helping exploited women seeking a new beginning. John Oudes died on August 19, 1680, and was canonized in 1925. His writings have significantly influenced the Church's theological thought. May the life of St. John Oudes inspire you to grow closer to Christ today. St. John, pray for us. To sign up for the Daily Saint emails, please visit EWTN.com/Daily Saint.
17: It's called the Communion here on EWTN. We are live on this Wednesday afternoon. 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What is this? This is a brand new book from EWTN Publishing, The Examination of Conscience of Moral Theology by Father Wojciech Giertych, drawing on St. Thomas Aquinas, St. John Paul the Great, St. Therese of Lisieux, the Second Vatican Council, and the Catechism of the Catholic Church. Father Giertych maps the rich relationship between philosophical ethics, theological ethics, and moral theology. He guides you through penetrating questions that get to the core of the subject, including, is it our responsibility to learn more in the direction of justice or mercy? And what about this one? Does Christian morality primarily concern sexual ethics or human liberty in general? This is a winner of a book, The Examination of Conscience of Moral Theology by Father Wojciech Giertych. It's available right now at EWTNRC.com. You can do check that out. 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And you can just put in examination of conscience of moral theology. Might be kind of tough to put in Father Wojciech Giertych if you're not accustomed to that. Anyway, it is EWTNRC.com. We'll get back to the phones in just a second here. This is a text just came in from Mitch in Billings, Montana. Mitch says, I'm curious if there is a way to better enlighten myself in the sense that when I pray to God, I can't help but imagine God the Son or Jesus. Is there a way to better focus in on God the Father?
3: Sure. Yeah, I really appreciate the question. So, yes, you understand it's perfectly fine to be thinking about God the Son. I mean, we come to the Father through the humanity of Christ. So that's a very, very, very legitimate thing for a Catholic to do.
17: Sure.
3: But I like to think of myself in communion with Christ as a member of Christ's body, sharing in Christ's filial relationship with the Father. So if you think about the scenes of the Gospels where Christ is praying to his Father, well, we're in him praying to the Father.
17: Yeah.
3: Right? So you just place yourself with Christ in those prayers to the Father. You share in the Son's relationship to the Father.
17: Okay. Appreciate that. Mitch, thanks for checking us out in Billings, Montana. Here's an email that came in from Pete, who says, Dr. Anders, I've been unable to find a trustworthy single source to obtain a list of church-approved Marian apparitions, such as dates, countries, messages, etc., preferably sorted and approved by both the Vatican and or local bishops. Any suggestions would be sincerely appreciated. Thanks from Pete. What do you got?
3: The Ascension Press has a book called The Ultimate Guide to Marian Apparitions. How about that?
17: That's on the money.
3: Let's try that one.
17: Yeah. Well, there you go. Call to Communion here on EWTN. 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You can call or text 833-288-3986. Question now from Kim Orff in Arizona. What does the devil gain when seeking to ruin souls? What does the devil gain in that?
3: Self-aggrandizement.
17: Ah.
3: Right. I mean, you know that there are malicious people in the world.
17: Oh, yeah.
3: Who enjoy feeling powerful and willingly destroy others merely to experience the exercise of having their will done upon someone else. I have a son who's an MMA fighter. He's kind of sort of on, probably on his way to retirement now, but he's been an MMA fighter, and he still does competitive jiu-jitsu, and he basically doesn't lose at jiu-jitsu.
17: It's a young man's game.
3: Yeah. Well, actually, that's the thing. MMA is a young man's game. Jiu-jitsu you can do for a while.
17: Really?
3: Yeah.
17: Okay.
3: And he's a good guy, and he's a fine, upstanding individual. But he tells me frequently, you just don't know how good it is to just take some other guy and completely crush him and submit him to your will where he can't move and he has to beg you for mercy. It's a good day when you can do that. You know, that's how he views his martial arts, you know. And he does that without malice, of course. He does that without malice. But that malicious sense of, you know, I'm going to have my will done upon you in spite of you to your own destruction. Ha ha. And that's how I get my jollies. I think ultimately that's Satan's motive. And hatred of God, because he wants to destroy what God loves.
17: Sad. Isn't it? It's sad.
3: Yeah, it is sad.
17: Yeah. Thanks so much for that question. Here's one now from Timothy in Louisville. On a recent episode, you made the point that just because the New Testament does not explicitly say men or women should receive the Eucharist, while we still understand Jesus did not want the Eucharist to be only for men, but also to include women. So is there a thought within the Catholic Church that extends that to the ordination of priests? We know that the Bible does not explicitly say women can be ordained too, but doesn't reason or prudence inform today's Catholics that just because it does not spell it out word for word in Scripture, we can use the same logic as the Eucharist being intended for both genders? Thanks for your insight, Timothy.
3: Yeah, I really appreciate the question. So I think you may have misunderstood the purpose of my comment. I raise that objection when people want to refute the idea that tradition has anything to say about Christian faith, that you should just go from the Bible alone. And I make the point that I usually have lots of arguments against sola scriptura, but one of them is that usually the people making that objection, the people who are advancing sola scriptura, uh-huh. the Bible alone, unwittingly acknowledge sacred tradition all the time. Like, it's impossible to do Christianity without at least implicitly acknowledging the authority of sacred tradition, not least of which would be your appeal to the Bible. Like, it's a very traditional thing to do, to appeal to the Bible. The Bible doesn't tell you to appeal to the Bible. There's nothing in sacred scripture that says appeal to the Bible. Go read the texts of the Old Testament. Like, everyone, not one of them presents itself as scripture, as an inspired text to sort of be a doctrinal basis of a gathered community. Not one, right? And nothing in the New Testament points to itself in that way. So even to have the concept of a canon, here's a list of authoritative books, requires you to get outside the canon. You have to get outside the Bible to have that. You've got to have the concept This is our authoritative book handed to you by tradition. That's why every Protestant kid believes the Bible. I mean, I grew up believing the Bible. Why? Because my parents said, here's the word of God. Not because the text said it. My parents said it. My pastor said it. My tradition said it. Right? That's just how you come to know the text. And Protestantism and sola scriptura churches are filled with this kind of thing. And one of the illustrations that I've given is every Protestant church I know that has communion administers it to women. The Bible doesn't say to do that. How do they know to do that? Well, tradition. All right?
17: Sure, sure.
3: Now, how do we know that Christ reserved ordination to men only? Tradition. So the point of my argument wasn't that I'm making an inference from the Bible. The point of the argument was I'm not making an inference from the Bible. I'm deriving my knowledge of the right thing to do not from Scripture, but from sacred tradition.
17: Yes, indeed. And Timothy in Louisville, thank you so much for your email. By the way, if you'd like to send us an email for a future show, we'd love to get it. Hopefully get to it on the radio. And that address is ctc@ewtn.com, ctc@ewtn.com. Calls are coming in right now. 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
3: Tom, we got an awesome text message here. Can we do this text message?
17: I'm ready.
3: The next one up?
17: Yep. Dr. Anders, this is from an anonymous person. Dr. Anders, does the Catholic Church need to be saved by Jesus from itself?
3: Yes! Yes, yes, yes, yes, yes, yes, yes, yes, and twice on Sundays. Yes, absolutely. My favorite question of the day. The church absolutely has to be saved from itself by Christ. Without Christ, we are the biggest bunch of nincompoops you have ever seen on the planet, right? We are a worthless bunch of idiots without Jesus. Yes, the human aspect of the church is a mess, is a mess. I'll say it again. It's a mess. I had a canon lawyer tell me one time, you need to be a special sort of person to be a canon lawyer. And I thought, oh, maybe you have to be logical. You have to. No, she's no, no, no, no, no. You have to be the sort of person who isn't afraid to look under Peter's rock.
17: Ooh.
3: And I thought, yeah, because they spend their life mucking around in the nastiest part of the Catholic universe. They see the worst stuff, right?
17: Sure.
3: Yeah, absolutely. The church has to be saved from itself by Christ.
17: There you go.
3: Great question.
17: Well, thanks so much for it. Here's a text that also just came in. Dr. Anders, did you consider orthodoxy when you were converting to Catholicism?
3: Yeah, briefly, a little bit. Here's why I didn't become orthodox. So I had one just very, very sort of practical, not terribly theoretical reason. I live in the West. I live in the West. And the Latin Church is my patrimony. So I grew up Protestant. You know, Orthodox people will often criticize Protestantism for being too Catholic. It's a common trope among Orthodoxy that Protestants won't really understand the faith until they get rid of their Catholicism, right? And Protestants, of course, bristle at that. We're not Catholics. And they're like, you got a lot more Catholic in you than you think you do. That's the Orthodox view of Protestantism. And what the Orthodox view is a kind of a dig, sort of an insult, I embrace, right? Like my Protestantism, I came to Catholicism by studying the roots of the Protestant tradition and learning how Catholic my Protestant forefathers were. I mean, I did my doctoral dissertation on Calvin, and after I wrote it, one of the things I realized is that the Presbyterian church that I grew up in would never have allowed Calvin to preach. They quoted him all the time, but when I actually learned what he was about, he was as different from modern evangelicalism as he was from ancient Catholicism, right? I mean, he was a much closer to the Catholic tradition. And so I even as a Protestant, I felt this profound attachment to the Occidental world, to the Western tradition, to the great writers and art and culture and values of the Western world. I think the West has done some bad things, but I think it's just made tremendous gifts to human history as well. And I'm not ashamed of that. And I'm becoming Catholic. It's like connected to me, to my family tree in a way, you know, and that's my perspective as a Westerner, to be sure.
17: Yeah.
3: But it wasn't insignificant. And I thought, you know, given a kind of sort of loose Orthodox ecclesiology, loose, I mean, their Orthodox would obviously disagree with this. I felt like even if the Orthodox were right, well, the patriarch of the West is the Pope, and he's my patriarch, right? You know, yeah, if there's five patriarchates, and I'm just going to go with the guy who's my guy, and he's the Pope of Rome, and so there I am, you know? So that was a kind of a non-theoretical, not very polemical reason to be Catholic. And I lived in a world where there were just a lot more Catholic churches than there were Orthodox parishes around, you know? That was one. Now, then I had some more theoretical reasons that were more profound. You know, Orthodoxy takes the position that the true church is the church that affirms the ecumenical councils. That's really the kind of deciding factor. But the difficulty you run into is that there are divergent lists of ecumenical councils. And there are divergent bodies of orthodoxy all claiming the mantle of antiquity and disagreeing with one another. And you ask a Byzantine Orthodox or a Chalcedonian Orthodox, well, you know, are you the real church? Oh, yeah, we've got the councils. Well, how do you know which ones are the real councils? Well, they're the ones that are affirmed by the true church. It's a little bit circular.
19: Oh, yeah.
3: But if you ask a non-Chalcedonian Orthodox, he'll say the same thing. If you ask the Assyrian Church of the East, they'll say the same thing, right? So you can't really get out of that circle without getting out of that circle, right? And the Pope is out of that circle, right? There's another basis, a basis for an objective agreement on the fundamentals of Christian dogma. I also kind of think that Jesus said what he meant what he said when he said, "Thou art Peter, and on this rock I'll build my church." I kind of think he meant that, and I kind of think he said that, right? And the church's unity isn't just a sacramental communion or a kind of moral unity. I mean, it's a visible unity that can ask for unanimity in matters of faith, right? St. Paul said, I insist that you agree on everything, right? And you have to have some objective basis to do that. So I thought there was a historical case to be made. I thought there was a logical case to be made. And as I mentioned, I thought there was a practical case. Now, if someone is really attracted to the patrimony of Orthodoxy, which I am, I mean, I appreciate it a lot.
19: Yeah, yeah.
3: And I mean, I'm happy that the Eastern Fathers are my fathers too. The Orthodox don't have a claim on Maximus the Confessor or the Cappadocians. They're just as much my Catholic doctors as they are theirs. If at the end of the day, if you really want to, you can become Eastern Rite Catholic. Have your cake and eat it too.
19: There you go. Thanks so much for your text. Let's go now to Adrian, who's listening in San Jose, California, via YouTube. Adrian, what's on your mind today?
20: Hi, how you guys doing?
3: Hey there.
20: Thanks for everything. This question actually plays into what you were just speaking about. So I'm going to try to compile these as best I can. So God pretty much wanted, he said he wants one church, one God, one body. With the Orthodoxy, even the Carmelites, the Thomasins, all the different, churches that are in communion with the Catholic Church, and then you got something like 23 non-Latin churches that are still in communion. What's the difference between our own divisions within our own church, let alone the 40,000 other Protestant divisions and you know, grandpa's church down the street and everything else? Can you help me break them down? And what is that?
3: Sure. Well, I'm not going to go through all the sui juris churches point by point and compare spiritualities.
19: I think we need to do all 40,000.
3: Yeah, I couldn't do that. But no. I can address your question. But unfortunately, here comes a division I can't get away from, and that's the division between the first and second half of this show. So hold this thought. We'll come back to it after the break.
19: Adrian, sit tight. We'll continue with this. We'll also get to, hopefully, your phone call, 833-288-EWTN. 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
7: Jesus commanded his disciples to go forth and preach the gospel to all nations. This they did in word and in deed. More recently, the Second Vatican Council reaffirmed every Catholic's role in this great commission. 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We aren't like many other evangelists that are pushy and in your face. We don't stand and yell on street corners or force anyone to listen to us if they don't want to. 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For more information on how you can help, go to www.streetevangelization.com. 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
0: I was actually raised in the Catholic Church. I went to grade school through sixth grade, and pretty much about the time I went to high school, I stopped attending church and really didn't think much more about it for a number of years. The return to church, the Catholic Church, was somewhat of an evolution. I thought I knew what the Catholic Church believed and taught, but learned very quickly from somebody who knew far more about the Bible than I ever hoped to know. I learned that the Catholic Church, what it truly taught, and that that's where I needed to be. I'm a recovered alcoholic and drug addict. Without God in my life, I'd probably be dead. God has literally saved my life. I feel like I'm truly on the road to the fulfillment of really all of my desires, which is ultimately to spend eternity in heaven with myself and my family.
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19: Still time for a few more phone calls to 833-288-EWTN. 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It's Call to Communion with Dr. David Anders here on EWTN. Before the break, we were teeing it up with Adrian in San Jose, California, who wants to know about the differences between spiritualities and denominations or orthodoxy. And can you explain the difference between the various churches and how that is not division?
3: Yeah, so he was particularly interested in the sui juris churches of the Catholic Communion. These are the non-Latin Catholic churches that are in communion with Rome. And
19: okay.
3: Given that they all have different liturgies and different internal governance, how is that not division? Well, that's not the kind of union that the Catholic Church is insisting on for Catholic unity.
19: Okay.
3: Right? So let's compare that to, say, Orthodoxy, where one of the defining governmental ideas is autocephaly. Autocephaly is the idea that you have an independent regional church, like the Greek church or something, that elects its own primates without external oversight and is entirely autonomous to itself and doesn't answer to anybody else. And the sui juris churches of the Catholic Communion aren't like that. They're autonomous in that they're self-governing in their own internal affairs and liturgies, but they are in subjection ultimately to the jurisdiction of the Pope. So they're not totally independent,
19: right?
3: And the fact that you have a seat of Catholic unity enables you to know authoritatively what is dogma and what is opinion. Once you get out underneath that papal umbrella, what happens is you have all kinds of churches will advance a point of doctrine and say, this is essential, and it's worth splitting over. And it may or may not be, right? But you can have differences of opinion about whether or not. I mean, you know, I'm not an expert in Orthodoxy by any stretch of the imagination. But, I mean, my understanding is that even within something like Russian Orthodoxy, You have competing versions of Russian Orthodoxy.
19: Really?
3: Right. You have the Russian Orthodox Church outside of Russia. You have the Patriarch of Moscow. You have all these sort of divisions within, and because of our Catholic unity, we can know when these things matter and when they don't. Right? And unanimity doesn't mean that we have to have every opinion in common. It means we have to have in common those things the church says are essential, and we have a way of identifying those things that are essential. So Catholic unity enables us to genuinely shake hands with people that are different from us and share communion with them, knowing when the differences matter and when they don't.
19: Adrian, is that helpful for you?
20: Yeah, that definitely helps. I guess I just feel like the division, I don't know, like within our own church, let alone the rest of the Protestants and all that other stuff, I just don't know how that's still one, unless you're just talking about underneath the Pope sort of thing.
3: Okay, well, let's distinguish types of divisions, okay? So let's say that Tom Price and I go to the same parish. We don't actually go to the same parish, okay? And Tom is a lector at his parish, and he's a very, very, very good lector. I mean, a lifetime radio man, you know. And, I mean, he has got this lecturing thing down pat. I don't, I don't. Imagine if I go to Tom's parish and I muscle in and I go, Tom, you don't know what you're doing. Let the real expert take over. I'm pushing you out of the way, bud. I'm lector now. And somehow or another, I managed to bamboozle the pastor, and he and I, Tom and I, get into some sort of power struggle over who gets to be the rector at his parish. I mean, the lector at his parish, right? Well, that would be silly, but weirder things have happened in parish life. Now, this is a division. It's not about Christian doctrine. It's motivated by pride and egotism, right? And it's horrible. It's reprehensible. It's the kind of thing that somebody had to be rebuked for, and somebody had to go to penance about and repent over, right? You know, that's silly. But those kind of divisions happen within Catholicism all the time, and they're basically just a function of human sin, okay? And that is a division that actually matters because it has real moral import about a person's character. Now, let's say that, Tom is a member of Curcio. That's a part of your spirituality, right?
19: Yep.
3: You know, you've been going to Curcio groups for a long time. I don't go to Curcio, largely because they didn't have a Curcio reunion when I joined the church, and I've just never gotten engaged, right? So Tom and I have complementary spiritualities. One of us is much more likely to be reading St. Thomas at 4 a.m., and one of us is going to be more likely to be sitting in our Curcio group, right? We have complementary spiritualities that are not the same. They don't involve any division, right? They're
19: right.
3: Differences of personality and temperament,
19: sure,
3: aimed at the same goal, which is the truth and charity. And so I don't deny that there are divisions in the church that matter, right, that are the function of human egotism and sin and pride. But those aren't the things that divide sui juris church from sui juris church, right? Those are the things that divide individuals. They're not the things that divide communions, right? Now, if one of those sui juris churches just pokes his head up and says, you know what, we're through with the Pope, we're breaking fellowship with the Catholic Church, and we're going back to autocephaly, well, then that would suddenly become material. But that's not going to happen.
19: And I'm glad of it. Adrian, thanks so much for your phone call. We do appreciate that, checking in from San Jose. Call to Communion here on EWTN. 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They've been on the air now for 7 years. Congratulations to our buddy Steve Lee, everybody there at Veritas Catholic Radio, from your friends here at EWTN. 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Here is Jim in Portland, Oregon, listening on the great Modern Day Radio. Hey, Jim, what's on your mind today?
1: Regarding praying without ceasing, was the character Tevye in Fiddler on the Roof, when he had a pretty much an ongoing conversation with God, was he doing that? Would that qualify?
3: Yeah, I really appreciate the question. So that's a good question. Is flapping my mouth in a conversational style, you know, where I'm verbally addressing God, does that satisfy Christ's admonition that we should pray without ceasing, or St. Paul's admonition we should pray without ceasing? I think not. Now, I'm not saying that Tevye was or wasn't praying, but I think that the kind of prayer that a Catholic is aiming at is something different than that. Christ also admonishes us not to think we'll be heard because of our many words, right? I grew up in a church that really wanted to cultivate a sense of personal intimacy with God. But what personal intimacy meant in that context was the kind of intimacy you have with your BFF. You know, you can call your BFF and talk about your day, or, you know, share your petty problems, or ask about the weather, or how do you like my new wallpaper? And you might ask for trivialities like, you know, God help me find a parking spot. And I'm not making that up about the parking spot. I've seen that.
19: Oh, yeah.
3: And that like by sort of carrying on a constant verbal dialogue with God, you can help cultivate the sense that God is really at your elbow, that he's ready at hand and really does care about you and your needs. And there's a lot of literature that is meant to inculcate that kind of sense. This is a very popular Christian book that came out several years ago. I won't name it because I don't want people to run out and read it, but it purports to be words of encouragement that a Protestant writer allegedly received in prayer from Jesus. And so it's written in first person, Jesus talking. And to me, it just reads like, kind of like, sort of like downmarket evangelical palp. You know, it's just this kind of nonstop sort of drone of all this kind of feel good, affirmative, you know, I love you and I'm your best friend kind of stuff. Is that really the kind of intimacy we want to have with God? I don't think so. Christ tells us that the intimacy we wish to have with him is the intimacy of sharing in his suffering, which includes his own sense of alienation from God. My God, why hast thou forsaken me? And that the experience of thinking and feeling that God is absent may in fact be the means of making God more present to you, because it effectively shapes your character, making you more humble and compassionate and less self-assured. And so you are closer to God in the way that clay is made like a mold. You bring mold to bear and you can shape and form the clay into the shape of the mold. That's an intimate relationship, but it's not one that has taken place through some sort of touchy-feely interpersonal dialogue, right? It's a transformation of one's character. And that can happen wordlessly. It can happen with very simple prayer. The Desert Fathers used to just pray, God, come to my aid. It can happen with formulaic prayer, like the Lord's Prayer. It can happen with groans too deep for words, as St. Paul puts it. And it can happen without any effective sense of God's proximity at all. Or it can happen with a very lively sense of God's proximity. And so the techniques and the phenomenology of prayer are far less important than the results, which is it leading you to embrace the cross, to love justice, to show mercy, and to walk humbly with your God?
19: Jim, thanks for checking in from Portland. We do appreciate that. Call to Communion here on EWTN. I want to give a little shout-out to one of our friars. Father Matthew is celebrating a birthday today.
3: All right.
19: What a good man.
3: Happy
19: he
3: birthday,
19: is.
3: Happy birthday, Father.
19: We're very blessed to have him here on campus. Text question that just came in. What is the difference between praise, prayer, and worship?
3: Yeah, thanks. Okay, well, you know, in Catholic theology, I don't know that you'll find some sort of dogmatic definition that says, here are the unique ways of using these words. And honestly, you know, I can say what I can say. You would do just as well looking it up in a dictionary, to be honest with you, because this is just a question about the meaning of English words. It's not a question about Catholic doctrine or practice. I'll shoot from the hip here.
19: All right.
3: Praise is when you extol or exclaim someone's greatness. And so that could be with respect to God, to be sure. Mm-hmm. God, you are great. And there's a lot of that in sacred scripture and tradition.
19: Okay.
3: Praying simply means invoking another person, another agent, for divine or human favors. I pray the court to grant me relief. I pray thee, God, to show me mercy. Worship is to perform a particular act of reverence towards God or some person. In the Anglican marriage liturgy, the spouses say, with my body I thee worship, meaning I will reverence you with my body, right? In the traditional act of worship in a religious context is the offering of sacrifice. And as Catholics, that is our presentation of the body and blood, soul, and divinity of Jesus to God in reparation for our sins and those of the whole world, and our own bodies along with him.
19: Thank you for your definition there, David, and thank you for your text. Here's another text that just came in. I'd like to piggyback on your show earlier this week regarding, do Catholics believe other religions can get you to heaven? Your response was yes, if they follow their conscience. Well, where does that leave Jehovah's Witnesses? To my knowledge, they don't believe Jesus is the Son of God. Does the Bible state you get to God, our Father, through me, Jesus?
3: Yeah, thanks. So let me qualify the way you framed the question. I didn't exactly say that other religions will get you to heaven. I didn't put it that way. What I said was people who belong to other religions can get to heaven. It's not the same thing.
17: Right,
3: not
17: right.
3: the same thing. And another religious tradition can pose a significant impediment to someone getting to heaven. So let me give you an example, and I'm not going to pick on the JWs. I'll pick on somebody who's not around to fight back.
17: Okay.
3: I'm going to pick on the Aztecs, okay? Because the Aztecs had a particularly bloody religion. It's a matter of historical record. They were a conquering race, an empire, and one of their motives for conquest was they wanted to take slaves from neighboring tribes, some of whom would be put in servitude, but many of whom would be offered in sacrifice to the Aztec sun god. And you know the story. They would take them to the top of their temple steps and rip open their hearts and throw their bodies down the steps, and they'd hold the beating heart aloft to be gazed upon by the sun god, who was placated by this. And then the bodies of the dead would be consumed. They'd be cannibalized. Their skins would be made into you know, fabrics and clothings and lamps and whatnot. They would, I mean, they treated these human beings like you know, chattel and like cattle, right? Now, that's a religion. It's an historical religion on planet Earth. I think that'd be a pretty serious impediment to getting to heaven in union with the God of love, right? I think somebody who was a sincere practitioner of human sacrifice like that, and slavery and conquest, I think that religion would really, really make it hard for that person to get to heaven. Really hard. And so it's possible, as it were, to kind of rank order world religions in their proximity to Christian values and ideas. The closer they are to the heart of Catholic truth, the less of an impediment that historical religion would pose to a person's salvation. And the way the Church puts it is to say that the means of truth and sanctification, the elements of truth and sanctification, are distributed throughout the world, but not evenly, but widely enough that there's some truth out there and grace sufficient for everyone to be saved. That doesn't mean that it's equally easy for everyone to be saved.
17: Thanks so much for that. It is called a communion here on EWTN. Here's a text that came in from John in Boise, Idaho. Dr. Anders, I have never understood the Catholic practice of blessing physical objects and substances such as rosaries, salt, oil, etc. How is this practice not superstitious, given that physical objects and substances cannot contain or confer anything spiritual?
3: Okay. It absolutely can be superstitious. Absolutely, it can be superstitious. But let me pause on that and suggest to you that absolutely every form of spirituality or practice known to mankind can also be superstitious, right? One can even receive the sacraments of the Catholic Church in a superstitious manner. The Catechism says that. Paragraph 2111 says that if we receive the sacraments of the Church without the proper disposition, treating them as if they were magic, then we receive them superstitiously. So if the Eucharist can be taken superstitiously, everything can be taken superstitiously, whether it's Christian or not. So the trick is not to take it superstitiously. How then should we understand the practice of blessing? So think of it this way. Blessing an object is a way let me make an analogy. The sign of the cross,
17: yeah,
3: is prayer via sign language.
17: Love that.
3: Right. Think about blessing an object as kind of like taking the intent of prayer and the intercession of the Church and storing it in a concrete location, so that when I make use of that blessed object, I call to mind the intercession of the Church that went into it, right? And the consciousness that I'm part of the body of Christ, I'm connected to Jesus in my own faith, but also through the priesthood, because it's through the priesthood that this priestly blessing has been conferred on this object, and that the priests operate with Christ's commission, and he says, whatever you bind on earth is bound in heaven. And essentially what the priest has done is, instead of saying, you know, dear God, please bless Anders, he's saying, please bless Anders on the occasion of the use of this object.
17: Ah,
3: right?
17: Okay.
3: And so, you know, if I pray with a blessed rosary, for example, I have the blessing of the prayer, but I'm also conscious that I'm now, through this blessed object, in connection with the entire Church, and with the whole structure of apostolic succession. And so it adds an element of depth to my experience that's edifying. Now, if I treat it like a talisman and think that, you know, I can pick it up and, you know, wave it over the Wall Street Journal and pick winning stocks or something, that'd be very superstitious. So don't do that.

0: you know, from a couple of serious people who know what they're talking about, and just do the next right thing. Christ says that whoever eats his flesh and drinks his blood has life. So if you're doing the next right thing and staying in communion with Christ through the church, then you trust that he said what he meant and meant what he said, right? And don't worry so much about, you know, the last judgment, because God will take care of that. You just worry about the next right thing.
1: Stan, thanks so much for your email. Here's one from William, who says, good afternoon. I'm listening to you on the JP2 radio app. Love your show and your team. What about people who use mental health issues as an excuse to not get well, not strive, but just sort of float around? I have family members who do exactly that, and they've been doing it for decades, but we enable, much to our friends' dismay. I pray to God for forgiveness and strength, because we cannot look into other people's hearts, only their behavior, yet feel anguish and despair. What is your opinion on people who obfuscate mental illness with spiritual slovenliness? By the way, I myself had struggled decades ago with suicide and self-harm, but I woke up to the greater love of Jesus and the Lord our God. On a brighter note, I'm not yet a Catholic, but I am going to OCIA in September, thanks to you and others on EWTN. Thanks for everything you and Tom and your team are doing. Sincerely, William.
0: Okay, so mental illness is not a univocal category, right? There's all different kinds of mental illness that vary in severity. When you talk about severe mental illness, schizophrenia, schizoaffective disorder, serious bipolar with psychotic manic episodes, and very, very, very severe, you know, depression that can border on psychotic. When you talk about these kinds of mental illnesses, the sort of things that people get hospitalized for and have to take powerful antipsychotic drugs, I think moral responsibility is just out the window a lot of times, right? I mean, there may have been moral responsibility there back in the day, and maybe they've embedded a cantankerous personality that, you know, maybe could have been redeemed at an earlier time. But, you know, if you've ever dealt with this, you know, you're not dealing with a rational moral agent.
1: No.
0: You know, and so you just have pity. You just have pity, okay? And you try to help the person. You show them mercy, right? There are some mental illnesses that have a comorbid condition called anosognosia, which is the inability to know that you are sick. And most schizophrenics have this, not all of them. Most schizophrenics suffer from anosognosia. They don't know that they're schizophrenic. Everybody else in the world is crazy, not them, right? That adds a whole another layer of complication to, you know, how can you have a rational conversation with someone who is literally neurologically incapable of understanding that they have a problem, right? Neurologically incapable of understanding that they have a problem. And then you can have sort of more garden variety neurotics, if you will, who just have, say, you know, low grade depression or anxiety or obsessive compulsive disorder. Those things can also be quite crippling, even if they don't rise to the level of psychosis. They can be quite crippling. And you know, I've known people that suffer from all these conditions, and they can become quite intransigent and resistant to treatment. And very hard to cure, and they create enormous suffering in people's lives. And I wouldn't boast to be able to draw the line where moral responsibility lies in such cases as well. Can a person justify the sin of sloth by claiming mental illness? I'm sure they could. And, of course, that would be wrong.
1: Yeah.
0: But, you know, I mean, that's between them and God.
1: That's where we have to leave it. We do thank you for that question, and we thank you, Dr. David Anders, for another great show.
0: Thank you, Tom.
1: Appreciate everybody tuning in today. Coming up next on most of these EWTN stations, Open Line Wednesday with your host, Father Mitch Pacwa. That'll be at 3 p.m. Eastern, again, on most of these EWTN stations. No matter how you're listening, we are here for you. On behalf of our super team here, I'm Tom Price along with Dr. David Anders. Thanks so much for joining us today. See you tomorrow on the Thursday edition of Call to Communion with David Anders and myself. Until then, have a great day and God bless.

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4: What fears keep you from drawing closer to God? In the readings for this Sunday's Mass, we see two of the Bible's great heroes, the prophet Elijah and Saint Peter. And both men are overcome by fear. What do they do? What would God have us do? Find out more next on Breaking the Bread. How do we find God in the storms and struggles of our lives, in the trials we encounter in trying to do His will? God commands Elijah in this Sunday's first reading to stand on the mountain and await his passing by. And in the gospel, Jesus makes the disciples set out across the waters to meet him. In each case, the Lord makes himself present amid frightening tumult, heavy winds, high waves, fire and earthquakes. Elijah hides his face. Perhaps he remembers Moses, who met God on the same mountain, also amid fire, thunder, and smoke. God told Moses no one could see his face and live, and he sheltered Moses in the hollow of a rock, just as he shelters Elijah in the cave. The disciples, likewise, are too terrified to look upon the face of God. This Sunday's gospel is a revelation of Jesus' divine glory. Only God treads across the crest of the sea and rules the raging waters. And the words of assurance that Jesus speaks, "It is I," are those God used to identify himself to Moses. Even Peter is too overcome by fear to imitate his Lord. His fears, Jesus tells him, are a sign of his lack of faith. And so it is often with us. Our fears make us doubt, make it hard to see his glory dwelling in our midst. Yet we should know as we sing in this Sunday's psalm that his salvation is near to those who hope in him. By faith, we should know, as St. Paul asserts in this Sunday's epistle, that we are heirs to the promises that God made to his children Israel. We must trust that he whispers to us in the trials of our lives as well, that he who has called us to walk along the way of his steps will save us whenever we begin to sink. This is Scott Hahn for Breaking the Bread.
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6: Wednesday afternoon Swordpoint weather forecast. There could be an isolated storm early this afternoon, otherwise decreasing clouds with highs topping out around 85, east winds under 10 miles an hour. Skies become partly to mostly cloudy tonight with lows in the upper 60s, partly to mostly sunny on Thursday with highs in the mid 80s, mostly clear Thursday night, lows in the upper 60s, sunny for Friday with a high near 90, an isolated storm possible Friday night, otherwise partly cloudy, will have a low near 70. That's your Swordpoint weather forecast. From the Sword, KSWCLP and KSWCLP.com. I'm nowcast meteorologist Matthew Harding.
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9: 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President Donald Trump says he's delaying the 50% U.S. tariffs on $20 billion worth of Canadian imports. Now negotiators have 3 days to come up with a broader trade deal. Florida's governor's race is set. Republican Byron Donalds and Democrat David Jolly won their party's nominations. Jolly served as a Republican a U.S. representative before he joined the Democratic Party last year. Donalds would be Florida's first black governor if he wins in November. Pope Leo XIV is highlighting the power of sacred music in the liturgy. During his general audience today, the Holy Father said it's more than just beautiful sound. It gives voice to prayer, expresses our faith, and helps the faithful grow closer to God. I'm Eric Rosales with EWTN News Nightly. Be sure to follow us on Facebook and X. We'll see you tonight.
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11: 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I'm Jack Williams. Pedro Quiles producing the program. Your call screener is Matt Gubensky and Michael McCall monitoring our social media feeds. If you would like to text your question to Father Mitch, you can do so at the main call-in number. The number is 833-288-3986. Just text us your first name, how you're listening, and a brief question. And our host, as he is every Wednesday, Father Mitch Pacwa, how are you?
12: Groovy.
11: You have not even broken open the folder of life.
12: No. I guess I was looking at some of the questions that are coming in by phone.
11: We'll get to those.
12: Okay. I can hardly stand the excitement. All right. So,
11: let me start the answer for you.
12: Okay.
11: Couple of things.
12: Yes.
11: That's how the answer will start, I predict.
12: Yes, okay. So this is somebody saying, I haven't seen much from Fulton Sheen. Can you recommend a good place or series or writing from him to start? Yes, I can. I assume they want me to do it. There is an app, a Fulton Sheen app. And I think it costs a little bit, but it has tons of material. It's all audio. And so you can listen to so many. It includes his retreats to priests, which are really fantastic, whether you're a priest or not. And the other that I just love in that is his 50 episodes on how to become a Catholic, what Catholics believe, sort of an instruction class in the old style. You can even hear the record needle playing because they had to play a record to record it onto the audio.
11: The same with Life is Worth Living. They recorded all of those on phonograph records, and those are actually available on vinyl. I think it's a 67 record set, if I'm not mistaken.
12: It could be.
11: Of all the Life is Worth Living shows.
12: Yeah. But his talks, it'll keep you busy for a long time. That's where I would go. But there are books. You can read a number of his books. My favorite is The World's First Love, which is about the Blessed Mother. Brilliantly insightful. And His Life of Christ. Also brilliantly insightful. He's also got a... he's got an autobiography. And I think it's called Earthen Vessel, I think. But it's, look up autobiography of Fulton J. Sheen. You will find plenty. All right, now here's a kind of a moral dilemma. Regarding missing mass, I'm a full-time RVer. So I guess the person lives in an RV and moves around a lot. What are you on, the witness protection program? All right, that's, no, they're not that. That's somebody else. So I don't have close friends nearby all the time. I recently adopted a dog, and I've yet to get her to the point of being able to be left alone in the small RV. Too many things she can get into despite my best dog-proofing attempts. And no friends to watch the dog. I was in the desert southwest last month. It was very hot, over 100 degrees. So I was unable to leave the dog in the truck or leave at RV. So I missed mass several times. Most recently in cooler climate, a church has a parking lot with shade. I can leave her and check to make sure easily. But maybe moving to a hotter region soon. I'm not sure I'll have a dog and truck. I know missing mass is a sin, but what about the welfare of the dog? And so, his confessor told him to get another dog because he's by himself. So that's it. You know, it's odd in this sense. The church is always taught that if you are taking care of someone who is ill, that are not under the obligation to go to Mass. You can't leave an ill person or a sick child or something like that, and they depend on you without care. You still have to do that. What I would suggest, go to the southwest in the winter and stay up north in the summer. Because you're right, it's super hot. And by the way, their winter is short, so get there and pleasant. So that's what, if you can, try to arrange so that you take care of your dog. And it isn't good to be in that kind of heat for a dog anyway. And so and try to get to Mass best you can, but sometimes I don't know what else you can do. But, you have to take care of the critter, I guess.
11: You do. And, this is, I think, symptomatic of a larger problem. And I'm not casting aspersions specifically on the emailer here. But we have a really bad habit in 21st century America, especially, of making an attempt of sorts to fit God and church into our lives, and yes. we've got this thing turned on its head. Yeah. It really ought to be the other way around.
12: We fit our lives into God.
11: That's right.
12: Yeah, as best we can, and again, I understand some of that, those responsibilities. I'm blessed my cat can stay in the house when I go to Mass in the morning, and she's fine. You may want to try getting a cat. At any rate, so Walter asks, if the fallen angels were placed in hell at their choice at the beginning, does it follow that they, including Satan, are absent of God? I was taught that hell is the absence of God. So can it be true that while Satan and the fallen angels are present on earth, God mystically removes himself from them while remaining with us on earth? There is that sense. Take a look at Revelation 12. As St. Michael and his angels defeat Satan and his angels, they're sent down to earth and out of away from heaven. So that's something that I would take a look at. And then Camille asks, can you explain the meaning of Kairos and Chronos in biblical terms? Kairos generally refers to having a meaningful time, and Chronos usually refers to simple sequence of time, that the measurable sequence of minutes and seconds, and that's it. But sometimes, for instance, we talk about Easter time. That's not just ticking off the clock, but it's given significance because we're celebrating the time of the resurrection, or Great Lent, or Advent, and so on. And it said, where did the idea for evil even come from? If God is all good and loving, how could he create evil? He didn't create evil. That would be a mistake. Evil is an absence of good. And what I would emphasize is that when, you know, God has his perfect will for us, and when we disobey him, there is an absence of good. Evil is not a positive thing. It's defined only in relationship to the good and its absence. And that's something that we have to pay attention to. And then
11: that's going to be about all we have time for during this first segment here on EWTN's Open Line Wednesday. 833-288-EWTN is our toll-free number. 833-288-3986. It's Open Line Wednesday with Father Mitch Pacwa.

0: 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On Catechism in a Year, you'll encounter God's plan of sheer goodness for us. 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
2: This is Father Robert Altier. Let's begin praying for the end to abortion with the sign of the cross. In the name of the Father, and of the Son, and of the Holy Spirit. Amen. Heavenly Father, we come to you today through the intercession of the Blessed Virgin Mary, and in a special way through the intercession of the Holy Innocents. And we beg you for the mercy to change the hearts and the minds of those who are causing abortions, the people who are the doctors and the nurses involved with this, the politicians who vote for it, and even to change the hearts and the minds of the people so that they will recognize the dignity of human life, especially the most innocent of life, the little babies in the womb, and to reject the temptation to abortion. We make all these prayers in the holy name of your Son, Jesus Christ. In the name of the Father, and of the Son, and of the Holy Spirit. Amen.
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4: 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Another month has passed, Father Mitch. Ryan is first up in Glen Rose, Texas, listening on Guadalupe Radio. Ryan, you are on with Father Mitch.
5: Thanks for taking my call, Father Mitch. How are you doing?
6: Better for talking to you, Ryan. What can we possibly do for you?
5: Well, I was wondering, when did it first start to become a custom in the church to use animal imagery to represent the four gospel writers?
6: We don't know precisely, but we see that it's already being used by Saint Irenaeus of Lyon, who made that connection around 185 A.D. He doesn't say, hey, I've got a good idea, let's do this. No, it's something that he mentions and describes as if it's already there. And, of course, he's drawing upon images from the book of Ezekiel, of the four faces there. And apparently, but I would suspect that since he's not trying to say this would be a good idea, he's accepting that it's already accepted. It's already what people were doing. So I suspect it was sometime in the second century. But when exactly, we don't know. But it's certainly mentioned by 185, but late second century, and probably goes somewhere in the middle. Augustine mentions it and others as well. So those would be, that's how soon we have it.
4: Wouldn't you think that probably there would have had to have been input there from people who knew their personality aside from their writings?
6: Yeah, I mean, possibly. You know, we don't know. Now, Irenaeus was a disciple of St. Polycarp for 20 years. And Polycarp was a disciple of St. John for 20 years. So we have that direct link back to John. Did he know some of this? I don't know. But certainly, and by the 4th century, it's just taken for granted. St. Jerome, St. Augustine, they just, it's just nothing new at all. But the earliest that I could find is St. Irenaeus of Lyon.
4: Nelson is up next in Fort Worth, Texas, also listening on Guadalupe Radio today. Nelson, you are on with Father Mitch.
7: Yes, thank you for taking my call. I just have a brief question about the high priest that entered into the Holy of Holies.
6: Okay.
7: And somewhere in the books of Moses or somewhere, it says that a rope was tied around his waist or ankle, so in case God didn't find his offering acceptable, he'd be struck dead. Where in the Bible does it say he not only wore bells on his garment, but his people knew he was always active when he heard the bells? But,
6: right, Nelson. I don't think it's in the Bible. I believe it's in the Mishnah. Do you know what Mishnah is? Ever hear of Mishnah?
7: We could enter the Holy of Holies, except the high priest.
6: Right.
7: Can you point out where that is in the Bible?
6: It's not. That's what I'm saying. Do you know what the Mishnah is?
7: Yes, I've heard of the Mishnah, yes.
6: Yeah, Mishnah is a collection of the sayings of rabbis. The earliest ones go back probably to about 135 B.C., and the collection was completed by 200 A.D. By a man called Judah the Prince, Yehuda Hanasi. And these were the traditions of the Jews that were orally remembered. And I believe it's in the probably in Tractate Yoma. That's where I would look. I don't have the exact citation, but there's the Mishnah is divided up into different tractates. The Tractate Yoma is for the Day of Atonement. Treats the Day of Atonement when the priest entered the Holy of Holies, and I'll bet it's there.
4: How do you spell that?
6: Yod Vav Mem Aleph.
4: En inglés, por favor.
6: Oh, Y-O-M-A.
4: Okay. Very straightforward.
6: And there's an English translation of Mishnah by a man named Danby. And it's pretty much the standard English translation of the Mishnah, and you can look it up there.
4: Thanks for that question today, Nelson. We really appreciate it. 833-288-EWTN's our toll-free number, 833-288-3986. Bonnie is in St. Louis, Missouri, listening on Covenant Radio today. Bonnie, you are on with Father Mitch.
8: Thank you. Yes. Father Mitch, I have a question about the Old Testament. Ishmael is the other son of Abraham, and to me he's a mysterious character. God seems to be protecting him and blessing him to become a great nation.
6: Right. Why did he do that? Do you remember?
8: Well, he was being threatened. He was afraid. I think he was the one who was afraid of being threatened by others.
6: Well, he got kicked out of the family. That was the thing. His mother Hagar and he were both kicked out of the family at the insistence of Sarah. Let me just go back a little bit here. Remember that Abraham and Sarah and Ishmael, they all lived in the Middle Bronze Age, right? Yeah, well, they did. And so they lived, and the laws, it's been one of the great things about the modern age, beginning in the 1840s. People learned how to read cuneiform writing. Some British explorers working for the East India Company had done some work in what's now Iraq and Persia, then was part of the Ottoman Empire, and they learned how to crack the code of reading cuneiform. If you ever get a chance to read it, it's brilliant. Well, now we have lots of different languages from that region, and they left behind them large libraries. And at the library at Newsy, which is not that far away from Ur, relatively speaking, they found an ancient law that if a woman is barren, she may choose to give her handmaid to her husband and have a child. And the child belongs to the wife, even though it's physically from the servant or slave. But if the servant or slave begins to act arrogantly, the wife is the one who has the right to kick her and the child out. That's exactly what we see going on. This was Middle Bronze Age law. And Abraham didn't have a lot to say about it. It was his wife's decision. You know, the idea that the husband's word ruled, there were laws protecting women, too. And that was one of them. So by kicking them out, they were both Ishmael and his mother Hagar were, you know, very, very vulnerable to anybody. So Abraham had a special love for Ishmael because even though Isaac is the son of the promise, Ishmael was still his firstborn son. And he had a very special affection. And one of the problems that went on throughout the generations of that family is that parents tended to have favorite sons. The mother would favor one and the father favor another. Jacob was favored by his mother, while his brother Esau was favored by his father, Isaac. You know, so this is a problem. And it showed up with Abraham as well as with Isaac and Jacob, all three in that lineage. And so because Abraham loved Ishmael, God promised Abraham that he would protect the young man and make him into a good tribe. Does that help, Bonnie?
8: Yes, but I'm wondering about him being considered the ancestor of Muhammad, who founded Islam.
6: Yeah.
8: That's a religion that does not recognize the Trinity, so I don't understand why God would make him a great nation.
6: Well, it's still, you know, there are lots of other nations that don't recognize the Blessed Trinity either. And, you know, and Islam, for instance, denies the crucifixion of Jesus. There are all sorts of difficulties in our theology. But that doesn't mean that God doesn't love them infinitely. And I think that's something to keep in mind, that he loved Ishmael for the sake of Abraham. And he loves the descendants of Ishmael, the Arabs, which is not the Islam. They're Christian Arabs, too. They're descendants of Abraham.
4: 833-288-3986. It's Open Line Wednesday with Father Mitch.
9: A Eucharistic Miracle Moment from the Archives of Blessed Carlo Acutis. In 1216, two millers were at odds with each other for some time. One day, one of them, exasperated by yet another argument, received Holy Communion and then afterwards stole a consecrated host that he then hid among the stones of the mill of his neighbor with the intent of slandering him. During the feast of Saint Gregory, the host began to bleed so profusely that all of the village and the bishop learned about it. The blasphemous miller repented and confessed his misdeed. The paintings of the chapel built in honor of the miracle were done by Johann Friedrich Sichelbein to illustrate the story. The portrait above the altar shows the Bishop of Augsburg, Frederick, who deposited the host in a precious container in the Church of St. Martin in Memmingen. In the course of the centuries, owing to historical events, the traces of the precious relic were lost. For a long time, it was believed that the paintings that adorned the chapel were copies of those exhibited in the monastery of Otto Buren. Only during the restoration of 1987 was it discovered that the paintings were the originals. Jesus is truly present in the Eucharist. This message was brought to you by John Leap's Evangelization. For more information on Eucharistic miracles, please visit www.therealpresence.org. God bless and Ave Maria.

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1: 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And a big shout out to Bishop Frank Caggiano, who had a lot to do with getting that station up and running as well. Back to the phones we go. Vincent is in Kansas City, Missouri, listening on Catholic Radio Network. 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
2: Greetings, all, and thank you for having me. Thank you for your ministry. It's vital and important. I just had one question on the veneration of saints' relics and how that is managed with the church's desire to have full body bearing.
3: Yeah, you know, I think it's still the preference in that the body be buried entire, and you know, when somebody dies, at one of the saints, their body is buried in its entirety, right? They bury the whole body, and that's the way that we do that. But there is something about the power of the relics that then we say, okay, this is a value that supersedes keeping the body intact. And I think, first of all, to remember why the relics of a saint are even considered effective. And this goes back to the second book of Kings, chapter 13, when the body of a man was being buried, but before they could dig his grave, a bunch of marauders attacked, Moabite marauders, and they just took and threw his body into the grave of the prophet Elisha. And as soon as he touched Elisha's dead body, the other dead man came back to life. Elisha didn't, but that one dead man did. And he was resuscitated. And so we see that the bones of the dead are sometimes used as a means by God to help with answering prayers and even with healing. So that value of having the martyrs or the saints, originally the early martyrs, but the other saints, be available for as means of grace for the people making those petitions supersedes the value of keeping their body intact. That's why they do that. Does that help?
2: That's a great answer, Father, and I'm certain to share that with people who presented that question to me.
3: Yeah, good.
2: And
3: tell them, it is something very important. But say, you know, when your Aunt Jane dies and they cremate her, and people take, she hasn't gone through the process of beatification and canonization yet. And, you know, the body parts are not mementos for sentiment reason, which can very easily be, you know, tossed out. A lot of times people, as a matter of fact, it's a problem in some funeral homes. People get cremated, and the family never even retrieves the ashes to bury them. You know, this is a regular problem at funeral homes. And, you know, we want to treat the body with respect. When a relic is taken, it's usually a very small piece of bone, or something else, but usually it's bone. It's very small. They don't take much. For instance, I was recently at a church that had a Eucharistic miracle that Saint Carlo Acutis had described in his very well-known description of the Eucharistic miracles. He put that online. And because he had done that for that Eucharistic miracle, a few clips of his hair were sent as relics to that church. So but it's just something very, very small. And the rest of his body is maintained intact. And you don't see big chunks of bone or something going off as relics. It's usually something very small so that the intercession of the saint can be chosen. All right, Vincent?
2: Thank you so much, Father.
3: You're so welcome.
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4: Hi, good afternoon, and God bless you all. So currently I am going through, the last few years have been the closest I have ever been to God. I've been a Catholic my whole life, but these last few years have been the closest. And the one thing I have been struggling with is pornography and lust and temptation. My question is, if God is all-knowing and knows I'm going to sin again, why even continue to try to change my life if I'm just going to end up falling again? And how is there a way to even stop that from happening? Because I can see the way that it separates my body and my soul from him. It's something that I've been struggling with a lot.
3: Sure. And here's the number of things that are at stake here. God really wants us to change our lives and become good. He really does. And the difficulty is that all kinds of sinful behavior becomes habit. Some people just have the greatest difficulty not gossiping. They get any chance, any bit of juicy news about somebody, they just got to talk about it. And it's very difficult to change those habits. Whatever, or alcoholics have the same problem. People with gambling, all kinds of things become habitual sins. Some people are habitual liars. But God wants us to be good. Now, here's one of the things. Did you ever see The Karate Kid?
4: Only the new one, not the older one.
3: I didn't see the new one. But in the old one, Mr. Miyagi told this kid to, you know, polish a car and polish on with one direction, polish off the other direction. And it became a way of learning a certain muscle memory, or we might, if you put it in a moral sense, a good habit, that he wanted him to get that skill. But it took lots and lots of repetition. And oftentimes, undoing bad habits of sin are like sanding. You know, when you take a piece of sandpaper and go over a surface to sand it down, or if you're working on a vehicle that you have a sander to sand down the finish of a car so that you can get back to it and then repaint it. That takes time, and just going over and over. Similarly, by analogy, when we keep trying to change bad habits, we are going over that and getting down to the original metal, the original wood. We're getting back to, you know, the reasons that sometimes we don't want to change. There's one level at which people do want to change their bad habits. There's another level at which they don't. They like their sins. The alcoholics like getting drunk. They enjoy it. And it's easy. And part of the process is to understand why. And oftentimes, our Lord lets us go through that struggle of overcoming a temptation by doing it again and again, because he wants us not just to get rid of the obvious sin. He wants us to understand that underneath it, there's another dynamic that he wants to heal at its core. This is often the case in spiritual life. And this occurs no matter what the basic sin might be. If it's greed, if it's lust, if it's anger, you know, any of the capital sins, indolence, you know, these things, all these are, you know, sins that he wants us to have it completely rooted out. And not just so the external, but also an internal renewal. That's why we see somebody like Saint Peter over and over again being corrected by our Lord. Eventually he got it. But it took a good deal of time, and the repeated correction by Christ helped him to come to another level of reconciliation, such as we see in John 21, when our Lord asks Peter, "Do you love me?" And he professes his love, and, you know, that remains as leader of the church. This is the process that goes on. It's worth the struggle to go through these different habits of sin and to learn to correct it, trusting that if he doesn't get rid of it right away, there's something deeper that he wants to root out. Sort of like a planter's wart. You got to get the whole thing. You can't leave any of it in there. This is the kind of thing that the Lord wants to do as well. Does that make sense, Jose?
4: Yeah, it makes sense. And it kind of just touched me that you spoke about St. Peter, because he is my patron saint that I picked in confirmation because of the relationship that I saw he had with Jesus. And I do understand what you're saying, that there's more in the core of it than just what I see is what I see, but what God sees is something deeper than
3: right.
4: I'm sure he's working within me. I do feel the separation, and I do feel the sadness of when I do commit sin more now than I ever have before. So I see exactly what you're saying.
3: Oh, well, keep working at it. Again, all of us are working to become holy, and it takes time.
1: God bless you, Jose. Thanks so much for the phone call. Wide open phone lines for you at 833-288-EWTN. That's 833-288-3986. We kind of got a related text that's come in, Father, from Joe in Cincinnati, listening on Sacred Heart Radio. He says, "Is ignorance a bliss? I heard recently that the more you know about our faith, the more you are liable to follow the laws that you learn about. Can you explain more?"
3: I don't know that ignorance is bliss. this is something, on one hand, you're right, Joe, that the more you know about our faith, the more responsible you are. But think about any position that you have in life. If you are a mechanic Is it bliss to be ignorant of how a certain engine works? Or do you need to learn about it? You're more responsible and you'll be expected to fix it. But you need to know more about it. And this is the other side. The more we're more responsible if we know more about the faith, but we also have a new level of insight and new understanding of our Lord. I would say this with, I don't know if you have children or not, or a spouse, but is knowing the heart of your child something that makes you sad? Yeah, you're more responsible because you know more about perhaps what you can do to direct your child to lead a good Christian life. But ignorance of what your kids have in their hearts, ignorance of their deepest desires, is not bliss. Matter of fact, ignorance of what they're up to right now may not be bliss. And if you know what your kids are doing, you may have to step up and do something about it. But it's better that you know they're playing on, they're climbing the girders of a bridge and putting themselves in danger. You should know that beforehand so you can stop them from their foolishness. Well, this is something about the faith. Knowing more about the faith gives us this joy of knowing God, knowing his heart. And that's a positive thing. So, it applies to the law in a certain way, but it also applies to the other aspects of the faith. That's a good thing.
1: So either Pope Leo is roaming the halls of EWTN today, or there's a Norbertine on the loose.
3: There's a Norbertine.
1: Yeah, there you go. And I think you and he are going to talk about the reliability of the Holy Family, even in our own day and time.
3: Yes. Yeah, and their relevance, yeah. Yeah, there's some great things, as he mentions in his book. The holiest family that ever was almost ended in divorce. You know, that was...
1: Quietly? Difficult. Wanted to quietly?
3: Quietly.
1: Yeah.
3: But divorce was almost... was on the horizon. And there you go. So that's a good thing.
1: So be sure to join Father Mitch and Father Sebastian Walsh tonight, 8 Eastern time, right here on EWTN television and radio, and keep it right here on many of these EWTN stations. Coming up next, Beacon of Truth with Deacon Harold Burke Sivers. Richard is up next, a first-time caller in Murfreesboro, Tennessee, listening on St. Rose Radio. Richard, you're on with Father Mitch.
5: Hello, Father. Great chatting with you. I got a quick question, if you don't mind.
3: Sure.
5: On Monday, I attended a funeral of a deacon. Actually, you would have known this deacon. You did a speaking tour with him a bunch of years ago. And they read off through the book, Rite of Christian Burial, or something to that effect.
3: Uh-huh.
5: And the way I understood it, it was like, okay, our brother is in heaven, we can, you know, eventually be with him, he's in glory, and et cetera, et cetera, et cetera. And it's like, well, I'm thinking, did they just canonize him? How do we know he's in heaven? They made it sound like he's in heaven.
3: Yeah, this is a trend at a lot of funerals. Mother Angelica had a great line. She said this about Raymond Arroyo's book about her biography. I said, if you canonize me, make me look all good, I'll make sure you spend an extra 50 years in purgatory. And the funeral is not a place to bring up all their faults, neither is it to canonize. We're there to pray for the repose of their soul. Now, we want to comfort the family, to be sure. But, we don't comfort them by taking, usurping the church's role and going right through the canonization process at the funeral. That's not correct.
1: And yes. it does a disservice to the deceased, because as my late wife Susie reminded me during her illness repeatedly, do not let them canonize me at my funeral. I need people praying for me.
3: Yeah, Mother said that too. She wanted us to pray for the repose of her soul. And we'll see if the cause for any of these people goes forward, but I think that, and I don't know that this deacon would have wanted that either, I know I don't. I want people to pray for me when I die. By the way, can you give me the last name of that deacon?
5: Deacon Dr.

0: hang up with the Marian consecration prayer, thinking that we're attributing things to Mary that should only be attributed to God. And we had this question yesterday on EWTN's Open Line.
1: Is that right?
0: We did. So we'll see how your answer stacks up with Father Wade's.
1: Oh, him again, eh? First of all, the importance of this is that it's a consecration to Jesus through Mary. This is a very important part. And, you know, one of the aspects of this goes back to the origins of chivalry, that the knights would spend a nighttime vigil before an altar of the Blessed Mother to dedicate themselves to our Lord. And in general, the part of this psychologically, and this was done by, they came up with from St. Bernard of Clairvaux, the idea of that all-night vigil before the Blessed Mother, before being dubbed a knight, was that a woman helps civilize a man. This is generally the case. You know, women have a tremendous impact on men to make them more civil. And that consecration to Our Lady was there. Well, this idea of consecration was also defined by St. John Paul II as an entrustment of ourselves to Our Lady in order to be dedicated to Christ. And it goes back to the words of Christ on the cross. When on the cross, our Lord said to his mother, "Behold your son," and to his beloved disciple, he says, "Behold your mother." And that kind of entrustment, that was St. John Paul's favorite word for the consecration. We entrust ourselves to her motherly care in order to be, you know, committed to Christ, because he had given her at the cross for our care. He gave her to us as a spiritual mother. And I think that is a key part of this. Now, some of the language may be difficult from the way that especially St. Louis de Montfort wrote it, but I recommend 30 Days to Glory. Is that the name of the book?
0: 33 Days to Morning Glory.
1: Yeah,
0: talking about
1: 33 days.
0: Brother Michael Gately.
1: Yes.
0: Yeah.
1: 33 Days to Morning Glory. That helped me understand that consecration better, and I would recommend it to you as well.
0: Father, would you leave us with a blessing?
1: Lord bless you and keep you, the Father, Son, and Holy Spirit. Amen.
0: Amen. On behalf of our host, Father Mitch Packwell, our producer, Pedro Quiles, our call screener, Matt Gubensky, and social media maven, Mr. Michael McCall, I'm Jack Williams. Thanks so much for tuning in to Open Line Wednesday. Back at it tomorrow with Father Gerald Murray. Until then, God bless.

0: Coming up, the Hour of Mercy and the sung Chaplet of Divine Mercy, followed by the 320 Forum with Brad Fagan and Joey Soenstreet. Then from Living Bread Radio, Catholic Challenge 2.0, all in the next hour on the Sword.
1: Ephesians 5:19 tells us to be filled with the Holy Spirit, speaking to each other in psalms, hymns, and inspired songs. We are answering the callers to contemporary Catholic music from the top Catholic artists. The Vigil Project, Matt Marr, his own, Brother Isaiah, P.J. Anderson, Sarah Kroger, Father Rob Gallia, Chris Bray, Danielle Rose, Audrey Assad, 100% Catholic, Saturday night sword play on the Sword.
2: God's covenant established a family that has a

0: Catholic Church and a family that has an earthly father figure, the Pope. Jesus made Pope the rock foundation of his church, and it was clear in his words to St. Peter, but it was also foretold in the Old Testament. Find out more next on Breaking Bread. Oh, the depth, the riches, and wisdom and knowledge of God, St. Paul exclaims in this Sunday's epistle. Our psalm, too, takes up the triumphant note of joy and thanksgiving. And why? Because in the gospel, the Heavenly Father sends the Son to reveal the mystery of His kingdom to St. Peter. With Peter, we rejoice that Jesus is the Christ, the anointed Son promised to David, the one prophesied to build God's temple and reign over an everlasting kingdom. What Jesus calls my church is that kingdom promised to the Son of David. As we hear in the first reading this Sunday, Isaiah foretold that the keys to David's kingdom would be given to a new prime minister who would rule as a father figure to God's people. Jesus, the root and offspring of David, alone possesses the kingdom's keys. But in giving those keys to Peter, Jesus fulfills that prophecy, entrusting to Peter, establishing him and all who succeed him as a holy father figure, as the prime minister in his church kingdom. His church, too, is the new house of God, the spiritual temple founded on the rock of Peter and built up out of living stones, we who are the individual believers. Abraham was called the rock from which the children of Israel were hewn, and Peter becomes the rock from which God raises up new children for himself. The word that Jesus uses, church, ekklesia in Greek, was used in the Greek translation of the Old Testament for the assembly of God's children after the Exodus there at Mount Sinai. His church is the assembly of the firstborn, established after the new Exodus of Jesus, the new Moses. Like the Israelites, we are baptized in water, led by the rock, and fed with spiritual food. And we gather at his altar in the presence of angels to sing his praise and give thanks to his holy name. This is Scott Hahn for Breaking the Bread.
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2: Now your Wednesday afternoon Swordpoint weather forecast. There could be an isolated storm early this afternoon, otherwise decreasing clouds with highs topping out around 85, east winds under 10 miles an hour. Skies become partly to mostly cloudy tonight with lows in the upper 60s, partly to mostly sunny on Thursday with highs in the mid 80s, mostly clear Thursday night, lows in the upper 60s, sunny for Friday with a high near 90, an isolated storm possible Friday night, otherwise partly cloudy, will have a low near 70. That's your Swordpoint weather forecast. From the Sword, KSWCLP and KSWCLP.com. I'm Nowcast meteorologist Matthew Harding.
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0: In the name of the Father, and of the Son, and of the Holy Spirit. Amen. Our Father, who art in heaven, hallowed be thy name. Thy kingdom come, thy will be done, on earth as it is in heaven.
1: Give us this day our daily bread, and forgive us our trespasses, as we forgive those who trespass against us. And lead us not into temptation, but deliver us from evil. Amen.
0: Hail Mary, full of grace, the Lord is with thee. Blessed art thou among women, and blessed is the fruit of thy womb, Jesus.
1: Holy Mary, Mother of God, pray for us sinners now and at the hour of our death. Amen.
0: I believe in God the Father Almighty, creator of heaven and earth, and in Jesus Christ, his only Son, our Lord, who was conceived by the Holy Spirit, born of the Virgin Mary, suffered under Pontius Pilate, was crucified, died, and was buried. He descended into hell, and on the third day he rose again. He ascended into heaven and sits at the right hand of God, the Father Almighty. From thence he shall come to judge the living and the dead. I believe in the Holy Spirit, the Holy Catholic Church, the communion of saints, the forgiveness of sins, the resurrection of the body, and life everlasting. Amen.

Amen. Eternal God, in whom mercy is endless, and the treasury of compassion inexhaustible, look kindly upon us and increase your mercy in us, that in difficult moments we might not despair nor become despondent, but with great confidence submit ourselves to your holy will, which is love and mercy itself.

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1: Welcome to a wistful Wednesday of 320 Forum. Our saint of the day is Saint John Eudes. He was born in France in 1601. John joined the religious community of the Oratorians and was ordained a priest at 24. During severe plagues in 1627 and 1631, he volunteered to care for the stricken in his own diocese and lived in solitude to avoid infecting his fellow religious. John also realized there was a great need for seminaries for the spiritual improvement of the clergy. He had permission from his general superior to begin this work, but the succeeding general superior disapproved. After prayer and counsel, John decided to leave the religious community. That same year, John founded a new community, which was ultimately called the Eudist, devoted to the formation of the clergy by conducting diocesan seminaries. In his parish mission work, John was disturbed by the sad condition of prostitutes who sought to escape their miserable life. The result was another new religious community called the Sisters of Charity of the Refuge to assist the prostitutes to begin new lives. John Eudes is probably best known for the central theme of his writings of Jesus as the source of holiness and Mary as the model of the Christian life. He was a great promoter and had a huge devotion to the Sacred Heart of Jesus and the Immaculate Heart of Mary. His gifts as a preacher and confessor also won him great popularity. He died in 1680 at the age of 78. Now let's see what in the wide world of life Joey has for us today.
2: 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This year's speaker is Ryan Bumberger. He is the co-founder of Radiance Foundation and an Emmy Award-winning creative, professional, international speaker, columnist, and factivist. He's happily married to Bethany Bumberger and has four amazing children, both biological and adopted. He was the first of 10 adopted and loved in a diverse family of 15. Ryan's work addresses abortion, adoption, fatherlessness, racism, sexuality, free speech, religious liberty, and the war on common sense. His work has been featured extensively in the New York Times, Fox News, MSNBC, Breitbart, ABC News, Newsweek, CNN, EWTN, Jet, World, and many more news outlets. He is dedicated, along with his amazing wife and four children, to building a culture that values life in all of its stages.
1: You are invited to the 36th Biennial Convention of the Salina Diocese Council of Catholic Women. 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This year's theme will be Spiritual Warfare, Shielding Our Families, presented by Jesse Romero. 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Well, we need to take a break, but we'll be back with an excerpt from an interview with Andrew Niewald, who is the founder and president of the Adoration.

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4: We are back with part of the interview with Andrew Niewald, where he discusses the Eucharistic Adoration Chapel that is planned to be built in Beloit. And I thought at that time that you guys were talking about having this Eucharistic chapel that was through that organization out of Poland. And then I thought you were talking about having like room for 50 adorers in there or something like that. So if you were to do something like that, would you just have just that Adoration Chapel in Beloit, or would you have two different ones? Or
5: Yeah, so the shrine plans that are being developed are going to incorporate a different chapel than the one you saw here in Beloit. Like, it could seat as many as 100 to 150. That hasn't been finalized yet, but that's what the beginning drafts are showing from the busload that wants to come in from Kansas City or St. Louis, because these other shrines that are around the globe, that's the sort of visitors that they're seeing. Like, they become the icon that people want to kind of travel to and go on pilgrimage with for various reasons. And so once they get here, let's just say the everyday pilgrim that comes to this shrine, then they kind of just enter into the whole idea of catechesis and what is involved in adoration, because we want to inspire the pilgrims that come to, A, go back home and commit to an hour of adoration. Go back home and make Eucharistic adoration the primary, quote-unquote, apostolate of the local church, because that's the language that we speak of. Rethinking and reprioritizing the role adoration plays in the local parish, because it's not prioritized. I'm just speaking very directly, but very frankly, across the board, adoration is not prioritized in many, or you should say most, parishes. And again, I don't speak that to shame anybody. That's just the straight facts. It's just reality.
4: Well, our time is up, but join us again tomorrow for another excerpt of our interview with Andrew Niewald, who is a parishioner at St. John the Baptist Parish in Beloit. For Joey Stone Street and me, Brad Fagan, thank you, and may God bless you richly.
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7: Now your Wednesday afternoon Sword Point weather forecast. There could be an isolated storm early this afternoon, otherwise decreasing clouds with highs topping out around 85, east winds under 10 miles an hour. Skies become partly to mostly cloudy tonight with lows in the upper 60s, partly to mostly sunny on Thursday with highs in the mid-80s, mostly clear Thursday night, lows in the upper 60s, sunny for Friday with a high near 90, an isolated storm possible Friday night, otherwise partly cloudy, will have a low near 70. That's your Sword Point weather forecast. From the Sword, KSWZLP, and KSWZLP.com. I'm Nowcast meteorologist Matthew Harding.
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10: This is Catholic Challenge, a quiz show that tests your knowledge of the Catholic faith. From altar to zealot and amice to wimple, we've got the questions to test your mettle. Take up your shield and raise your sword. It's time to stand firm in the glory of the Lord. Are you up to the challenge? Catholic Challenge 2.0 is here. Are you ready? And now, here is your host, Barbara G.
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12: Hey, I'm great, Barb. Thank you.
11: Okay, listeners, we're going to spend the next 30 minutes testing your knowledge of the Catholic faith. 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
12: All right, so here are the rules. That we will ask 10 multiple-choice questions in the first three rounds. Each correct answer will be worth 10 points. 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Now, the fourth and final round will be the challenge round. This round increases in difficulty because no multiple choice answers will be provided, and each correct answer in that round will be worth 30 points.
11: Okay, thanks, PJ.
12: Thank you.
11: All right, are you ready, listeners? Here we go. Round one starts right now. Question number one. In the parable of the Good Father, if the son asks for an egg, what would the father not give him? A rock, a scorpion, or a stick? And the answer is a scorpion. From Luke chapter 11, what father among you would hand his son a snake when he asks for a fish, or hand him a scorpion when he asks for an egg? Question number two. Holy oils are used in the sacrament of baptism, confirmation, holy orders, and which other sacrament? Anointing of the sick, holy matrimony, or confession? And the answer is anointing of the sick. From James chapter 5, is anyone among you sick? Let him summon the presbyters of the church and let them pray over him, anointing him with oil in the name of the Lord. Question number 3. Who is the Indian convert who had a vision of Our Lady in Mexico? Saint Cristobal, Saint Juan Diego, or Saint Peter Claver? And the answer is Saint Juan Diego. He and his wife were among the first indigenous people to convert to Christianity after its introduction to Mexico by Spanish conquistadors and missionaries. Question number 4. To what tribe did Samson belong? The tribe of Dan, of Levi, or Judah? And the answer is Dan. Several references to the activities of the tribe of Dan in the early period of the monarchy are found in the books of Chronicles. Question number 5. True or false? King Ferdinand and Queen Isabella set up the Spanish Inquisition in 1478 and sponsored Christopher Columbus in 1492. And the answer is true. Interestingly, Isabel pursued Ferdinand so that the two monarchs together could establish a very powerful kingdom.
12: Question number 6. From Genesis chapter 1, during the process of creation, the earth was without form or shape, with darkness over the abyss and a mighty wind sweeping over the waters. What did God create next? Was it light, people, or animals? And the answer is light. Genesis continues, "Then God said, let there be light, and there was light." Question number 7, true or false? The famous philosopher Aristotle said, "Sin is disease, deformity, weakness." And the answer is false. It was actually Plato who said this. He was Aristotle's teacher. Question number 8. To which saint did the Blessed Mother appear and identify herself as the Immaculate Conception? Was it Saint Agnes, Saint Bernadette, or Saint Rose of Lima? And the answer is Saint Bernadette. At Lourdes, the Immaculata did not say of herself that she has been conceived immaculately. She said, "I am the Immaculate Conception." Question number 9. This is a room where vestments, church furnishings, and sacred vessels are kept, and where the clergy vest for sacred functions. Is it the sanctuary, the solarium, or the sacristy? And the answer is the sacristy. The sacristy is not blessed or consecrated together with the church, and consequently is not a sacred place in the canonical sense. Question number 10. Where did Jesus meet the woman of Samaria? Was it at a shop? Was it by a well? Or in the vineyard? And the answer is by a well. From John chapter 4, a woman of Samaria came to draw water, and Jesus said to her, "Give me a drink."
11: Okay, that wraps up round number 1. We're going to take our first break. But before we take the break, we're going to leave you with a bonus question worth 25 points. Here's your bonus question. What church title is given to this man who wears red? The title was taken from the Latin word meaning hinge. We'll give you the answer on the other side of the break on The Sword. 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
11: Welcome back to Catholic Challenge 2.0 here on the Living Bread Radio Network. We just took our first break, and before we went to break, we left you with a bonus question. PJ, let's give our listeners the answer.
12: All right, the question is, what church title is given to this man who wears red? The title was taken from the Latin word meaning hinge. The answer is cardinal. Can there be any connection to the fact that the bird called a cardinal is red?
11: Okay, tough question. I hope you got that right. You got 25 points if you got that right. Okay, let's move into round number 2. Question number 1. What pope was referred to as the smiling pope? He reigned for only 1 month. Was it Pope John Paul I? Pope Pius XI? Or Pope Leo XIII? And the answer is Pope John Paul I. Pope John Paul I remains the most recent Italian-born pope. Question number 2. What type of coins did Judas accept as a payment for betraying Jesus? Gold, silver, or bronze? And the answer is silver. From Matthew chapter 26, they paid him 30 pieces of silver. Question number 3. How old was Sister Lucia when Our Lady first appeared to her at Fatima? 10, 15, or 22? And the answer is 10. On May 13, 1917, Lucia dos Santos, Francisco, and Jacinta Marto were respectively 10, 9, and 7 years old. Question number 4. Who deceived Jacob by giving him Leah as a wife instead of Rachel? Noah, Laban, or Samson? And the answer is Laban. From Genesis chapter 29, Laban told Jacob, "It is not the custom in our country to give the younger daughter before the firstborn." Question number 5. True or false? Mary's perpetual virginity means she was a virgin only before the birth of Christ. And the answer is false. Mary's perpetual virginity means she was a virgin before, during, and after the birth of Christ.
12: Question number 6. In which river was Naaman told to wash to rid himself of leprosy? Was it the Nile, the Rhine, or the Jordan? And the answer is the Jordan. From 2 Kings chapter 5, Elisha sent him the message, "Go and wash 7 times in the Jordan, and your flesh will heal, and you will be clean." Question number 7. After Holy Communion, the priest may purify the sacred vessels with wine and water, or water only. What is the purification process called? Is it ablutions, purification, or sanctification? And the answer is ablutions. Purifying the priest's fingers is also done to ensure no particles of the consecrated Eucharist remain. All those who touch the Eucharist should do the same. Question number 8. True or false? A votive mass is said according to the intention or desire of the celebrant rather than according to the feast of the calendar. And the answer is true. The first sacramentaries contain many examples of what we call votive masses. Question number 9. In the New Jerusalem, where are the names of the 12 tribes written? Is it on the 12 gates, on the golden clouds, or on angel wings? And the answer is on the 12 gates. From Revelation chapter 21, it had a massive high wall with 12 gates, on which names were inscribed of the 12 tribes of the Israelites. Question number 10. What book contains the scripture passages that are read aloud in the Mass? Is it the Roman Missal, the Breviary, or the Lectionary? And the answer is the Lectionary. A lectionary is composed of the readings and the responsorial psalm assigned for each Mass of the year.
11: That wraps up round number 2. We're going to take our second break, but before we go to break, we're going to leave you with another bonus question worth 25 points. Here's your bonus question. What is considered the best and most comprehensive description in a single phrase of the Roman Catholic Church? We'll give you the answer when we come back on The Sword. 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
11: Welcome back to Catholic Challenge 2.0 here on the Living Bread Radio Network. We just took a break, and before we went to break, we left you with a bonus question. 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
12: All right, here's the question. What is considered the best and most comprehensive description in a single phrase of the Roman Catholic Church? The answer is the mystical body of Christ. If the church is the mystical body, then affirming outside the church there is no salvation is the same as affirming outside the mystical body there is no salvation. Moreover, both of these statements are affirmations of the most obvious fact in the Bible. There is no salvation outside of Jesus.
11: Okay, tough question. Yeah. 25 points if you got that right. Before we move into round number three, I want to give a shout out to all those listening on Iowa Catholic Radio, the great state of Iowa. They have multiple stations in and around Des Moines, and we hope you are enjoying Catholic Challenge 2.0. Okay, let's move into round number three. Question number one. Who was Jacob's mother? Leah, Sarah, or Rebecca? And the answer is Rebecca. From Genesis chapter 27, Rebecca and Isaac were the parents of Esau and Jacob. Question number two. On what day does Lent begin? Ash Wednesday, Holy Thursday, or Palm Sunday? And the answer is Ash Wednesday. Ash Wednesday practices include the wearing of ashes on the head, symbolizing the dust from which God made us. Question number three. Which saint from Peru worried that her confirmation name was given to her because of her beauty? St. Rita of Kasha, St. Rose of Lima, or St. Narcia de Jesus? And the answer is St. Rose of Lima. Her feast day is August 23rd. She is the patroness of Latin America and the Philippines. Question number four. True or false, mystagogia is the Greek word that describes the ongoing spiritual formation of newly baptized Christians. And the answer is true. Mystagogia comes from a Greek word that means to reflect upon the mysteries. In particular, the mysteries are the unseen graces of the sacraments just received by the new Christians. Question number five. According to John chapter 9, what did Jesus put on the blind man's eyes to heal them? Salve, mud, or oil? And the answer is mud. Jesus said to him, "Go wash in the pool of Siloam." So he went and washed and came back able to see.
12: Question number six. In Genesis, what was the name of Joseph's youngest brother? Was it Omar, Benjamin, or Matthias? And the answer is Benjamin. The book of Genesis, chapter 35, tells us that Benjamin was the only full brother of Joseph, being the last child born to Rachel and Jacob. Question number seven. True or false? Pope Paul VI was involved with the plight of the Jewish people during the Holocaust. And the answer is false. According to the author of The Three Popes and the Jews, Pope Pius XII was instrumental in saving 860,000 Jews from Nazi death camps. Question number eight. Who is the patron saint of India? Is it St. Francis Xavier, St. Thomas the Apostle, or St. Teresa of Calcutta? And the answer is St. Thomas the Apostle. St. Thomas the Apostle is revered by the Christian church all over India and by the Hindus and Muslims also. Question number nine. Where did Jesus go after his baptism? Did he go to the wedding of Cana, the desert, or Lazarus's house? And the answer is the desert. Matthew chapter 4 states, "Then Jesus was led by the Spirit into the desert." Question number 10. which major Jesuit university is located in Washington, D.C.? Is it Hillsdale College, Franciscan University, or Georgetown University? And the answer is Georgetown University. Georgetown, the oldest Catholic institution of higher learning in the U.S., was founded by Bishop John Carroll in 1789 as Georgetown College.
11: Okay, that wraps up round number three. We're moving right along. We're going to take our final break. But before we go to break, we're going to leave you with a final bonus question worth 25 points. Here's your bonus question. What does RCIA stand for? We'll give you the answer when we come back. 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We hope you're enjoying the show, and if you want to drop us a line, you can reach us at quiz@livingbreadradio.com.

0: CIA to prepare them for the reception of the sacraments and a joyful welcome into the church that Jesus started more than 2,000 years ago.
1: Okay, hope you got that right. 25 points for that correct answer. All right, we're going to move into the challenge round, but before that, I want to remind you that you can listen to Catholic Challenge 2.0 on any Alexa or Google device. You can just tell your smart speaker to play Catholic Challenge from the Living Bread Radio Network, and that podcast will just pop up, and you can sit back and enjoy the game. Okay, let's move into the challenge round. PJ, let's give our listeners the rules for the challenge round.
0: Sure. So this is the fourth and final round, or the challenge round. Now, this round increases in difficulty because no multiple choice answers will be provided, and each correct answer in this round will be worth 30 points.
1: Okay, here we go. Question number one. After which plague did Pharaoh allow Moses and the Israelites to leave Egypt? And the answer is the 10th plague, the death of the firstborn of the Egyptians. From Exodus chapter 11 details the 10th plague sent to Egypt, the death of the firstborn.
0: Question number two. What is the 11th station of the cross? And the answer is Jesus is nailed to the cross. Luke chapter 23 tells us that the rulers sneered at him and said, "He saved others. Let him save himself if he is the chosen one, the Messiah of God."
1: Question number three. After Jesus fed the 5,000, what miracle did he perform on his way across the Sea of Galilee? And the answer is, he walked on water. From Matthew chapter 14, during the fourth watch of the night, he came toward them walking on the sea.
0: Question number four. From what language is the word angel derived? And the answer is Greek. The Greek word is angelos. The definition of angel is one who is sent, an angel, a messenger from God.
1: Question number five. By what other words do we know the Eucharist? And the answer is the Blessed Sacrament or Holy Communion. In Luke chapter 22, we read that Jesus Christ instituted the Eucharist during the Last Supper, giving his disciples bread and wine during a Passover meal.
0: Question number six. On what date is our Blessed Mother Mary's birthday officially celebrated? Is it September 8th, August 15th, or December 25th? And the answer is September 8th. There is no reference in the sacred scriptures to the birth of Mary. That which is known about Mary's nativity is found in the Apocrypha.
1: Question number seven. What term is used to describe the division of the Christian churches that came about in the 15th and 16th centuries? And the answer is the Protestant Reformation or the Protestant Revolt. Today, there are about 33,830 denominations within Christianity that have separated themselves from the Catholic Church. Evil knows that division is the path to conquering.
0: Question number eight. What signifies a bishop's permission to print a book regarding faith? And the answer is imprimatur. The Latin term imprimatur means let it be printed, which signifies the approval by a bishop of a religious work for publication.
1: Okay, that sound means we're out of time. PJ, let's give our listeners the last question.
0: All right, so here's the last question. What is the general name for religious schools in the U.S.? And the answer are parochial schools. Entering the 21st century, roughly 10% of the nation's pre-college-age children, Catholic and Protestant, attend parochial schools.
1: Okay, that wraps up our match. I hope you did well today, listeners. Remember, we're always learning new things about Jesus and his church, and if you keep listening to Catholic Challenge 2.0, you'll learn

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7: Now your Wednesday afternoon Sword Point weather forecast. There could be an isolated storm early this afternoon, otherwise decreasing clouds with highs topping out around 85, east winds under 10 miles an hour. Skies become partly to mostly cloudy tonight with lows in the upper 60s, partly to mostly sunny on Thursday with highs in the mid-80s, mostly clear Thursday night, lows in the upper 60s, sunny for Friday with a high near 90, an isolated storm possible Friday night, otherwise partly cloudy, will have a low near 70. That's your Sword Point weather forecast. From The Sword, KSWCLP and KSWCLP.com. I'm now cast meteorologist Matthew Harding.
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10: Ave Maria in the Afternoon is a co-production of Ave Maria Radio and EWTN Radio and carried across the EWTN Global Catholic Radio Network. Welcome to Ave Maria in the Afternoon, examining the world through the lens of faith from the heart of the Church to help us navigate the culture. Here's Dr. Marcus Peter.
11: Good afternoon. Thank you very much for joining us on this hour of Ave Maria in the Afternoon. I'm Marcus Peter. As usual, I feel tremendously honored and blessed to be with all of you. I want to keep sharing this out because Deacon Harold Burke-Sivers and I are still getting numerous invitations to preach across the country and, frankly, at this point, across the world as well. And so if you're interested in bringing the both of us to your parish, and we're striving to do this at little to no cost to parishes, so please reach out. We would love to come and be a part of your parish and to bring the gospel and a sense of revival in the gospel. Reach out events@deaconharold.com or events@drmarcuspeter.com. Now, for this hour, we're going to begin by talking about conscience in Virginia. Newly released texts show that Dr. Anthony Fauci privately told colleagues that a reaction some people had after their second COVID-19 vaccine dose theoretically could be associated with miscarriage in the first trimester. Days later, he told the public that 10,000 pregnant women had received COVID-19 vaccines without any concerning safety signals being detected. No red flags were his words. Andrew Picciotti-Bayer joins us to talk about a court order that's coming out of Virginia. in the Virginia courts. And why this falls well within the purview of conscience considerations. After that, we will talk with Jennifer Hartley. Mary's Meals is a global movement supported by people from many walks of life and different backgrounds, and their mission is to enable people to offer their money, good skills, time, or prayer through involvement to the work that Mary's Meals does. And then we will talk with Dr. Andrew Kubik. Democratic Governor Maura Healey recently signed a bill allowing abortion at any point in pregnancy in the state of Massachusetts, making it the 11th state to impose no limits on abortion. Andrew joins us to talk about just how egregious an issue this is and what an affront this is to human dignity and why we as Christians cannot just rest on our laurels, that we ought to make our voices heard. And then for the remainder of the hour, the last segment, I want to talk about a new film produced that's being put out at the end of August in theaters nearby. Please look it up. It has to do with the story of Blessed Stanley Rother. The film comes to theaters at the end of August. I believe it's August 25th and 26th in English and August 27th in Spanish. Blessed Stanley Rother is one of those saints that we ought to pay attention to. He is a saint for our day. For now, the headlines.
12: Thank you, Marcus, and good afternoon, everyone. This is your Ave Maria Radio News for Wednesday, August 19th. It's the Feast of St. John Eudes. And today's news is brought to you by Visiting Angels, providing loving care and assistance for seniors in need at visitingangels.com. President Trump is hosting an event with tech leaders at the White House. An official said the event is meant to strengthen America's innovative and technological dominance. Politico Report's prediction market companies will not be a part of the event after previous reports said executives from the companies would be in attendance. The event is being used as a kickoff for the Commodity Futures Trading Commission Innovative Advisory Committee, which is set to hold its first meeting tomorrow. President Trump has nominated White House aide Heidi Overton to head the Food and Drug Administration. In a post on Truth Social, Trump said Overton has been a rock star in his administration and is known to take on the hardest issues. Overton is currently the Deputy Director of White House Domestic Policy Council and will fill a seat vacated early this year by former Commissioner Marty McCary. Her nomination is being hailed by some conservatives, though one former Trump health official told Axios that she has no real experience running anything. And new research shows eating nuts daily can help keep blood pressure in check. The data published in the British Journal of Nutrition shows eating a handful of nuts each day is associated with 20% lower risk of developing high blood pressure. The research, which involves 8 studies, does not link nuts to directly preventing high blood pressure. Nuts contain a lot of nutrients, including fiber, plant-based protein, and vitamins E, K, C, and B. From the AveMariaRadio.net news desk, I'm Dan McGraw.
11: Good afternoon and welcome back. I'm Marcus Peter. Andrew Pichotti-Bear joins us today to talk about Virginia's COVID-19 vaccine folly. Andrea is legal analyst for EWTN News and director of the Conscience Project. Follow her work at conscience-project.org and at Bea Pichotti on X. Andrea, so great to speak with you again. How are you doing?
13: I'm doing great, Marcus. How are you?
11: I am very well, thank you. It wasn't too long ago, and you and I had off-the-air conversations about this on and off, about the vaccine situation and just generally COVID-19. And so on the air, we've discussed this as faithfully as we could. And so much information is coming out now about Anthony Fauci and what he knew and what he didn't know. So share with us this recent issue pertaining to no red flags for women in the first trimester of pregnancy.
13: Well, you know, that really is an interesting issue, and I think that you're right in saying that prudence really requires us to be cautious about what Dr. Fauci said and what he didn't say to people. But the clear standard is not whether the vaccine put women at a higher risk or not. We just don't have the data. We don't have the data, but the assurances that there was no question is something that I think has really thrown into question whether public health officials are being completely forthright. And what I think that the implications of a lot of that are is that we can really, I guess, have a better understanding of people's religious and moral considerations in looking at things related to public health, whether it be vaccines or any other kind of mandatory things that are going on. And there's a case, Marcus, that I kind of stumbled across in my own home state of Virginia, where the University of Virginia's health programs, they're a large hospital chain, they required all of their employees to have the vaccine. They did have a mechanism for religious exemptions, and my state is very good at allowing parents the right to exempt on religious grounds from childhood vaccinations in schools. But they created kind of a very problematic system for granting exemptions. And their system is really almost, when you read it out loud, you think, this is crazy. It was, if the employee had an objection and they were members of a particular church that had voiced an objection, then they would get an automatic waiver from the vaccine. If they were members of a church or attended a church that didn't have a clear formal policy against the vaccine, then they were put to kind of an individual committee looking at their exemption request. And when the rubber hit the road, most people that were sent to that committee didn't get an exemption. And pulling this kind of outside of the context of outside the context of vaccines and into the context of religious freedom, we can really see that having an official policy is what gets you identified as a sincerely held religious belief against something really is problematic. And we can see that as Catholics, because some Catholics object on religious grounds to the COVID vaccine and some, like myself, don't. And so we really need to be very clear about that we allow for religious exemptions, but that we don't, we make sure that they're tied to the individual conscience and not any kind of denominational affiliation.
11: I'm really glad to hear you talk about this, because I wanted to ask what constitutes that list, and what happens, like you already alluded to this, what happens if you don't fall within the bounds of that list?
13: Yeah, no, it's really, really problematic. Fortunately, a number of employees of this healthcare system, they filed a lawsuit, and their group was certified as a class of aggrieved people who were in, you know, religious affiliations that didn't have a formal policy, and they either were fired or denied an exemption based on their sincerely held religious beliefs objecting to the vaccine. So, you know, it will be a very important test as the case is evaluated in the federal court, as whether this idea of a disfavored religion is an unfair treatment among religions, where the right is really an individual right. It's not a church-owned right.
11: Share with me about this whole concept of a disfavored religions clause. And what ought we to understand from this case in Virginia?
13: I think it really does show us that sometimes for expediency purposes, mm-hmm. and because administrators don't really understand how faith works, faith is individually held, that sometimes, you know, you get a system in place that, let's just assume, you know, there were good intentions, but it was unworkable and it ended up being under-inclusive, right? It wasn't giving the legal protections for all the people that wanted to exercise them. And that's just an important reminder for us as people of faith, that whether it's in the context of vaccine waivers or even issues regarding, like, military chaplaincies being kind of considered fungible with other mental health support services, we're dealing with a culture that's becoming less and less tethered to formal religious identity. Mm-hmm. And that makes it very important for us as believers to explain why we can't just be, you know, sent to a group counseling, but we need the sacraments. And in the context of what servicemen and women are facing, or if it comes for a religious accommodation or an exemption, we're going to have to often explain what our faith teaches and why we've come to a well-reasoned conscience objection.
11: And thereby also the respect of the fact that within this well-reasoned conscience exemption, this is not only well within the constitutional right of an individual, it is also well within the God-given right of the individual, and that the state has to recognize its limitation thereof.
13: Yes, no, absolutely. And this is the other thing. When it comes to religious freedom, these are rights that God has given and that the state should recognize and safeguard. But it's not to the state to decide. Now, obviously, religious freedom isn't carte blanche, right? There are going to be times where genuine health and safety requires rules that don't allow for exemptions, right? We can think of, you know, the most kind of clear example is child sacrifice. Mm-hmm. You know, we can come up with criminal laws against child sacrifice, even if there are still religious communities that might endorse that somewhere, because it's for the common good. But at the same time, we can't use this idea of the common good or public health and safety to kind of run roughshod when allowing for exemptions or accommodations really don't impact the greater good. And instead, I think it's important that we think that individual rights and common good do not have to be pitted against one another. And our role as Americans is really to see that the law sees that as well.
11: Yeah. Yeah, I couldn't agree more. We're running out of time. Just very quickly, how does Title VII, religious accommodation rules, factor into this conversation?
13: Yeah, no, this is key. And this is where the Supreme Court's recent cases on Title VII, which allows, this is the civil rights law affecting discrimination in the workplace. It protects religious belief. And the Supreme Court has said it used to be that an employer could kind of ignore an accommodation if there was anything above a de minimis impact. Now they need to really make more accommodations. And the idea is we should be able to allow our workforce to be able to contribute to the economy, contribute to the good without having to leave their faith behind.
11: Andrea, as usual, tremendously blessed that you're keeping abreast of all these issues and informing us of them. Thank you for your time and your wisdom.
13: Thanks, Marcus. Have a great afternoon.
11: I've been talking with Andrea Picciotti-Bear. She's a dear friend, and she and I have been talking about Virginia and a lot of the folly pertaining to prudential judgment and the COVID-19 vaccine. Stay tuned. I'm Marcus Peter.
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11: Good afternoon and welcome back. I'm Marcus Peter. I was looking at the gospel readings today, and particularly the gospel reading comes from the Gospel of Matthew, chapter 20, verses 1 to 16. Jesus tells a parable of the kingdom of heaven like a landowner who went out at dawn to hire laborers for his vineyard. And he agrees for usual daily wages. And that had me thinking about the reality of generosity, because if you read the narrative, there are those who've been laboring for the Lord, or in this case, laboring within the vineyard, with a reluctance to give up that which they've been given in terms of a privilege. And joining me to have a conversation, particularly about sacrifice for the sake of those who are lesser fortunate, is Jennifer Hartley. Jennifer Hartley runs Mary's Meals, a global movement supported by people of many walks of life and different backgrounds to enable people to offer money, good skill, time, or prayer to help those suffering the effects of extreme poverty in the world's poorest communities. Jennifer, thank you for joining us. How are you?
19: I'm very good. Thank you. Thank you for having us. It's a pleasure to be on your show. What an amazing show you've had already today, too.
11: Well, thank you. I appreciate that. I want to begin by just giving you the space to share about Mary's Meals. And just imagine that our listeners don't know about it. Just share with them the amazing work that's being done by Mary's Meals.
19: Thank you. Thank you for that opportunity. So Mary's Meals, we were founded in 2002 by Magnus McFarland Barrow. And he was actually a salmon fisherman and was doing good in the world all around. And there was a huge hunger crisis in Malawi, and he met this young boy named Edward, who his father had passed, and his mother was also on the floor passing away. And Magnus had this beautiful opportunity to ask Edward, who was the son, who's 14, what would be next in his life. And he said, "My goodness, if I could have a meal and an education, then I could take care of my siblings." That's all he wanted at 14, was just a meal and an education. And Magnus stopped in his tracks, and he thought, "My goodness, the Blessed Mother must be talking to me right now." And he took that challenge and that gift that he was given, and we started feeding 200 children in 2002. And today we feed over 3 million in 16 of the poorest countries around the world. The most beautiful thing about this mission is how simple it is, because every child that gets a meal has to go to school to get that meal. So we're trying to change their trajectory in life and give them hope and dignity and just bring brightness into it. And I can just tell you, I got to see it firsthand most recently about 3 weeks ago. I was in Malawi, and that happens to be one of the countries that we have the feeding program in. We feed over 1.3 million children in Malawi. And if you don't know this, Malawi happens to be, I think it's the sixth poorest country in the world. Mm-hmm. And I went to 6-7 different schools and met so many wonderful children. And that cup of porridge that they get is life-changing for them, because they want to go to school because they know they're going to get a meal. And the whole program's run on volunteerism. So the cooks and the parents, the grandparents, the aunts, the uncles, they volunteer to help serve the children because they know their children are going to get fed, and that might be the only meal they get. $25.20 will feed a child from the United States for an entire school year because of the volunteerism. It's just an amazing mission. And Mary's Mills is, we know we've been in the United States for over 14 years, but not many people know about us. And we're really trying to drive a movement across the United States, leaning into our faith and leaning in. God has really put us in a beautiful position to share his gifts in life, and he's leaning on us to make a difference.
11: Can you share with us? So everyone who's listening right now is undoubtedly moved by what you do. And why specifically Malawi? And clearly you do work in other countries as well. So share with us about that. But secondly, how can people get involved? Everything is done by means of volunteering. So how can people get involved?
19: Right. So we are in 16 of the poorest countries. So just to help you with that, Malawi happens to be one of the largest feeding programs mm-hmm. we have. But to get involved with Mary's Mills, it's very simple. All you have to do is go on marysmills.org, and we have all kinds of information on our website, from volunteering to supporting as a supporter, a donor, if you will. The 2520 feeds a child for an entire year, but we have this new program that we're introducing, and it's called Feed a School. And I love this program because it is so closely aligned, and where I lean into it is children feeding children. So schools, parishes, individuals, groups of friends can go in, and they can decide they want to sponsor a school and how many other children are in that school. We have them all on our website, and they can make that personal decision. When you sponsor school, you're really connected to it. You're totally tied. You get the school report. You get pictures of the children. You understand what the population of that school is, what their grade point average is, how they're moving through the organization from that school. I happen to have a school in Zambia, and I'm trying to get one in Malawi. That's one that just touched my heart. I left my heart in Malawi, and I just, it really means a lot. But the school program, if you think about Habitat for Humanity, you can go build a home for someone. Well, you can feed anywhere from 170 children to how many. I visited some schools that had over 4,800 students in a primary school. That's how desperate they are. So you can, marysmills.org will take you right there, and you can find everything about it. We do local volunteerism around, we're the fundraising arm for Mary's Mills. So we do have 16 affiliate countries, but we feed Mary's Mills in the UK to help them with all the feeding programs, because they do the operations side of it. We're the funding side of it.
11: So for everyone listening right now, what are ways in which from here in the United States they can get involved?
19: So you can get involved with doing any of, so you can join, we would love to have you join as a volunteer or an ambassador, and we would work with you around the different, depending upon the state that you're in, we would be reaching out to you. We have all kinds of conferences. We have training programs. They can personally set up their own volunteer fundraising page. They could be a part of any of the events that we do. They could personally donate if they felt like, gosh, I don't have the time to volunteer, but I'd like to donate. They can donate personally from that. They can bring their friends and family, do walks, runs. We just did a 5K run. We have a 5K run happening in Ohio in November. We've got a concert in Ohio that is happening in September 19th. We also have a conference in Iowa that it's happening at the end, I think it's September 25th. So we've got quite a few things. You can find those on our website as well. And we would be happy to reach out to you. Anybody that wants to get involved will personally contact you. We are a smaller organization that is driving a movement across the United States.
11: Well, thank you so much for making the time to share with us, Jennifer.
19: Absolutely. It's my pleasure. Thank you for having us on and sharing in the wisdom of God's work. So thank you so much. Have a blessed evening.
11: You too. God bless you. I've been talking with Jennifer Hartley. Jennifer is the executive director of Mary's Meals. And as she's been mentioning, this is a global movement supported by people from across the world, different backgrounds. And they are right now serving in 16 of the poorest nations on the planet. And these are made up of people who are completely volunteers, offering money, goods, skills, time, prayer. And
18: between feeding programs and also resource programs and also ways in which children can receive more safety, especially in tenuous government circumstances. So find out more, marysmeals.org, and find out how you can get involved. Stay tuned. I'm Marcus Peter.

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7: St. Benedict calls the monastery a school for the Lord's service.
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7: 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Only then do we develop those habits of virtue which make us skilled at being good, which make the hard things easier.
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7: School may have been difficult, but now we treasure the learning. 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
9: Now your Wednesday afternoon Swordpoint weather forecast. There could be an isolated storm early this afternoon, otherwise decreasing clouds with highs topping out around 85, east winds under 10 miles an hour. Skies become partly to mostly cloudy tonight with lows in the upper 60s, partly to mostly sunny on Thursday with highs in the mid 80s, mostly clear Thursday night, lows in the upper 60s, sunny for Friday with a high near 90, an isolated storm possible Friday night, otherwise partly cloudy, will have a low near 70. That's your Swordpoint weather forecast. From the Sword, KSWZLP, and KSWZLP.com. I'm Nowcast meteorologist Matthew Harding.
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12: Good afternoon and welcome back. I'm Marcus Peter. My dear friend Dr. Andrew Kubik joins us right now. Democratic Governor Maura Healey signed a bill allowing abortion at any point in pregnancy in the state of Massachusetts. This is now the 11th state to impose precisely, this is not virtually, this is truly no limits on the termination of life in the womb, even up to the point of partial birth. Dr. Andrew Kubik is a Catholic bioethicist He is a teacher and faculty mentor of bioethics at St. John Paul the Great Catholic High School, ethics consultant at the National Catholic Bioethics Center, senior research fellow for public policy at the Catholic Healthcare Leadership Alliance, and adjunct instructor of bioethics at the Catholic Institute of Technology and the University of Mary. Andrew, my friend, great to speak with you again. How are you?
13: It's good to speak with you as well, Marcus.
12: So, doubtless, your heart sank to your knees when you saw the news as well. And I just want to ask you before we talk about the issue itself to share your concern as a Catholic man, but also as a husband, as a father, about just how terrible this reality is and the fact that we have 11 states now moving in this direction.
13: Well, I think you offered a very important and concise introduction into this abhorrent legislative act. And not only as a husband and as a father, as a Catholic, as just a brother or sister, as a essentially a family member, as part of the human family of these little children who are dying deaths that I would never want to describe on your radio program. It breaks your heart. It causes your heart to sink. And really watching the signing of this bill into law and seeing the applause around the governor as she signed it, it was just absolutely heartbreaking.
12: So this is a woman, a Christian woman, surrounded by other women, and all the women are cheering. Yes. For nothing other than the brutal tearing limb from limb of children, their children, at their most vulnerable stage of life. Something in society has gone horribly wrong, Andrew.
13: I think it has. I think it's been, sadly, building up to this point, and I really shudder to think where it goes from here. But we have lost a sense, and I encourage any of your listeners to read John Paul II's encyclical letter, Evangelium Vitae, on the gospel of life. And he talks about what is leading to, now he wrote it in the 90s, but he knew exactly what was taking place at the time and what was to come. And he mentioned about how we lost sight of our relationship with God. We have perverted the notion of freedom, where we live by way of license rather than actually freely exercising our will so that we act according to the way God has designed us to act. And we've lost our fraternity with one another. And that, to me, has been instrumental into where we have devolved right now, where we find ourselves.
12: So let's talk about the extent of the case here. Let's talk about the legislation that was signed on August the 10th and what it means in very practical ways.
13: Sure, certainly. Well, you mentioned that there are only 10 states in Washington, D.C. that have allowed abortion after 22 or 24 weeks. That makes the United States only one of 8 countries in the entire world that allows abortion, at least in some of its states, up until the point of birth. And that's precisely what this means, Marcus. This bill, as along with others that have been passed in the United States, allows a woman and her doctor to decide whether or not it is within the woman's best interest, whether it's regarding health, or we've seen with cases throughout the last few decades, health is broadly defined, but whether it's in the woman's best interest to take the life of that child all the way up into the last few remaining days of that pregnancy.
12: And the fact that we are seeing an overt push from society in approval of this tells us that we have massive anthropological problems as well. The non-recognition of the dignity of the life in the womb.
13: Mm-hmm. Absolutely. You know, just kind of going through some documents and just doing some reading before we have our conversation right now, just reading some of the information or misinformation, falsehoods that are out there. You know, one of the documents I was reading talking about what processes, again, I would not share with your listeners, that take place in order to take the child's life, refer to the child in the womb as pregnancy tissue. So completely rejecting the very humanity of that child as he or she is growing in his or her mother's womb. Another one talks about how it's uterine tissue. So we have now completely removed any sense of humanity. As a culture, we've removed any sense of humanity away from that little breathing child, that little child in the womb, exercising its limbs, having a heartbeat, having brain waves that are recordable, etc. We've completely divorced any sense of humanity from that child.
12: Can you share with us some of the statements that Maura Healey made about this horrible legislation? And of course, like you've rightly mentioned, couching it in euphemistic and particular political narratives.
13: Mm-hmm. Well, you know, I think it's important to recognize because the name of this bill is meant to, and it's meant to well up within all of us, within all people of goodwill, support for it. The name of the bill is Prioritizing Patient Access to Care Act. Now think about how that completely clouds or covers over the reality of what's taking place. We want people to access care, but at no point is care taking the life of an innocent human being, whether it's in the womb or outside of the womb. And so this bill was specifically designed to respond to, and the way it's written, to respond to women who need, quote unquote, need an abortion for their health. And what I want to emphasize to your listeners is that Holy Mother Church cares desperately about the health of that mother as well as the health of that child. And at no point in a mother's gestational journey and throughout her pregnancy is it necessary to safeguard her health to directly terminate her child's life. There's actually, and I really encourage your listeners to look, there's something called the Dublin Declaration on Maternal Health Care. And over 1,000 healthcare professionals, researchers, et cetera, who deal specifically with the child in the womb and the health of the mother and her pregnancy, et cetera, say, and I'm going to quote it here, as experienced practitioners and researchers in obstetrics and gynecology, we affirm that direct abortion is not medically necessary to save the life of a woman. And so I think it's incumbent upon all of us to be able to respond to how this bill has been couched, how it's been phrased or named, to say, absolutely, we care about the health of that mother, but we also recognize that there is not a circumstance in which that child's life has to be directly taken.
12: So, Andrew, we have verified medical statements, verified medical research, to affirm this very clear reality that at no point is an abortion a necessary move to safeguard the life of the mother. And at the same time, we also have enough data to prove that, especially as of 15 weeks that we know of, a child feels tremendous pain in the womb. The data is out there. This is not gestational tissue or uterine tissue. So in order to get the legislation like this passed, we quite literally have to turn a blind eye to pre-existing science.
13: Mm-hmm. I think we do. I think, unfortunately, and in my home state of Virginia, we see this coming November a ballot initiative to make abortion a constitutionally protected act here in the Commonwealth. I think that we have to invest our time, and God willing, we hear it also at the pulpit in the churches as well. We hear it, we read about it in the news, et cetera, but we do have to take the time to fully understand what the actions that are actually being carried out here or perpetrated. Because when there's euphemisms, too often we get confused or miss the reality of what's really taking place.
12: Andrew, my friend, thank you. I know how hard this is to talk about, but your stalwart fortitude is so crucial. Thank you so much.
13: Thank you, Marcus.
12: My guest has been Dr. Andrew Kubik. He's teacher, faculty, mentor at numerous institutions. He's been talking with us about Massachusetts becoming the 11th state with no abortion limits, signed by Governor Healey. I'm Marcus Peter.
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17: Hello, this is Father Jim Netto of the Diocese of Portland, Maine. In Krakow, Poland, on the 2nd of June, 1938, the Lord Jesus himself directed a young Polish Sister of Mercy on a three-day retreat. Sister Faustina painstakingly recorded Christ's instructions in her diary, that is, a mystical manual on prayer and divine mercy. These instructions became Faustina's weapon in fighting the good fight. Jesus began, "My daughter, I want to teach you about spiritual warfare." Secret number 6, bear with yourself with great patience. This secret reminds us that patience is a secret weapon which helps us keep our peace of soul, even in the great storms of life. Bearing with oneself is part of humility and trust. The devil tempts us to impatience, to turn against ourselves so we become angry. See yourself from God's view. He is infinitely patient, for the virtue of patience is obvious to everyone. From this one virtue, fruitfulness and generosity flow, spreading like overflowing streams through many paths of glory. It is the patient that both commends us to God and keeps us with God. It is patience that firmly fortifies the foundation of our faith. This virtue lifts our hope to new heights, and it makes us persevere as children of God as we imitate our Father's patience. In short, patience is a virtue that allows us to perfect every other virtue. It fortifies our faith, elevates our hope, and helps us persevere in love.

0: Good afternoon and welcome back. I'm Marcus Peach. I'm blessed to be joined by Maria Scapalanda. Now, Fathom Entertainments are going to release a movie called American Martyr, the Stanley Rother story. This is exclusively going to the theaters nationwide for two nights only in English. This is from August the 25th to the 26th, and in one night only in Spanish on August the 27th. Maria Scapalanda is the promoter of the canonization cause for Blessed Stanley Rother. She's also an award-winning Catholic author and journalist, and her books have explored the lives of the saints, missionaries, and other inspiring figures of the faith. She's most recently the author of The Shepherd Who Didn't Run, Blessed Stanley Rother, Martyr from Oklahoma. And this is her book. I'm blessed to be able to be joined by her again. Maria, it's so great to speak with you again. How are you?
1: I'm doing well, thank you. Thank you for inviting me.
0: Well, it's good to reconnect with you, and you clearly did a tremendous amount of work with regard to Father Stanley Rother's life. And so I want to invite you to just share a brief overview about this enigmatic but also deeply significant man.
1: Stanley Rother was born on a farm in Okarchee, Oklahoma. Okarchee is a town just northwest of Oklahoma City on the west side of the state. And everything that he was living as a child became important for him when he became the missionary that went to Guatemala. It's kind of incredible when you think about the facts that he was a farmer from a farming family centered on faith, the church, family. And when he got to Guatemala, he became the missionary who was one with the people there. And even in the fact that they were farmers, and they are farmers, that is what they do for a living, is farm. So he could get out there and talk shop with them. And he also was in a community that centered on the faith, that big church that is in the middle of town in Santiago, and obviously on the family and how important it was to be community. They are the Mayan Zutuhil on a volcanic lake called Lake Atitlan. They speak a language that only two villages in the whole world speak. And Father Stan, the man who was sent home from the first seminary because he couldn't learn Latin and speak in Latin, became the man who not only learned Spanish, but also this extremely rare Zutuhil Mayan language. I kind of see it as his first miracle, or maybe just God gracing him, showering him with what he needed so that he could really serve the people there fully. He knew how important the language is. And just 5 years in, he was the only missionary able to celebrate Mass in Zutuhil for them. It was really, God prepared him, even though he didn't know that that's what was going on. How sad for a beginning.
0: Well, that's beautiful. And in fact, I'm glad you touched on it, because one important thing about Blessed Stanley Rother, Father Stanley Rother, that we can all acknowledge is we can make the mistake of thinking that this was a man, or most saints, I guess, we can make the mistake of thinking that they're brilliant, they're academic, they're scholastic. Mm-hmm. No one would look at Stanley Rother and think that. And don't get me wrong, he was brilliant in different ways. He just wasn't what you would consider a scholastic type. And yet, here he is, by the grace of the Holy Spirit, becoming a master at a language and a dialect solely for the purpose of bringing souls to Jesus. Can you share with us that reality, that there was a certain genius to him, but also his deep heart that drove him for evangelization, for the salvation of souls?
1: Isn't that amazing? Yeah, you get it. That's exactly what stands out for me. The fact that we've called him ordinary in the past, in the sense that he's no MVP. He wasn't the best at really anything. He was a young man who said yes to Jesus and to his call to the priesthood and to serve the people wherever God sent him. And he began in Oklahoma for 5 years, but then when he volunteered for the mission, he was there 13 years. And truly, he's a saint that I can relate to because he is one that was a day-to-day priest, a diocesan priest, just being a parish priest that would stand for the people and all the ways that that meant in celebrating the Mass, the number of sacramental celebrations they did is really like in the hundreds. He was there for a reason. And in my book, when I think of the whole picture and what he really accomplished, it was bringing the image of Jesus, of a God who loved them, to a people that had been forgotten for a long time. In one of his letters, for example, he wrote his prayer, and he asked the people in Oklahoma to pray for them as missionaries, and especially for him. And he said, "Pray for us that we may be a sign of the love of Christ for our people." And he lived that every day. Really, his martyrdom, I see as one final step in this commitment to be a sign of the love of Christ for the people there.
0: Share with us how much he sacrificed for the sake of the mission he undertook.
1: We call him a martyr, and I think the people there knew it from the moment that he was killed in the rectory. It was a time of a lot.

0: Really, he was a shepherd, a guy who wanted to keep being for the people and with the people. When he was put on a death list by all these military agents that were around them, he really, it was when his associate pastor was also put on the death list that he decided that he needed to go home and bring him to Oklahoma to be safe. We're talking about late 80s. He was already being targeted, but in our late 70s, and in 1981 is when he did come in January back to Oklahoma with his associate pastor. Then he had to decide whether he was going to go back or not. And I call that in the book and in really in speaking about him, his Gethsemane. He really had many talks with God and with his family, with his friends, with his bishops. What do you want me to do? And he could have stayed in Oklahoma and been a great priest here. They needed him here too. But it came down to saying, I promised the people that I would be there for Holy Week, and that's what I'm going to do. And he did, and that was just a few months before he was murdered. He, being with the people, that sign of the love of Christ for the people, that's what called him to do what he did.
1: Maria, we've got about a little over 2 minutes left in the segment. Everyone listening right now, we've got a lot of saints we can look at and thank the Lord for this great armada, this great cloud of witnesses, as the scriptures call them. Why should we pay attention to Stanley Rother? What is his role and significance in our life today? What can we learn from him?
0: Yeah, absolutely. We need saints that are local. We need saints that are contemporary. And he is very contemporary. You know, his siblings are still around, his nephews, nieces. You can talk to a lot of people who knew him. You can go where he walked here in Oklahoma. We have a beautiful shrine that you can come visit and go on pilgrimage. We need them to be saints that we can relate to. And honestly, for me, it began as a book project, you know, a great person that I wanted everyone to know. But this film, that documentary that's coming out next week, is like one more way that we're trying to just get the word out there that this is a shepherd to a people. But I am a shepherd to people here too, and he gives me the desire and the example of how to live that life. And it is simply by saying yes to every little thing as the day goes by. And in a letter that final year, he says, if it is my destiny that I should give my life here, then so be it. The shepherd cannot run at the first sign of danger. And that is Stanley Rother in a nutshell. I want everyone to get to know him, put him in your posse of saints that we can call on.
1: Maria, as usual, a joy. Thank you for this very well-researched but also deeply heartfelt book. I've been talking with Maria Scapellana. She is the author of The Shepherd Who Didn't Run, Father Stanley Rother, Martyr from Oklahoma. And the reason why we're talking with her is because Fathom Entertainment is releasing a new movie, American Martyr, The Stanley Rother Story, exclusively in theaters nationwide for 2 nights only. In English, August the 25th to the 26th. In Spanish, August 27th. And Christians, let's show up in not only in support of Blessed Stanley Rother, but also for good Christian media to be put forth to reshape and evangelize the culture. Stay tuned. I'm Marcus Peter.
0: Thank you, Marcus.
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0: Mike Schmidt's presentation in the same hour of the Catechism in a Year. 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
2: 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Jesus started our church when he said to Peter, the first pope, "You are rock, and upon this rock I will build my church." 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Visit CatholicsComeHome.org today. We are Catholic. Welcome home.
3: Now your Wednesday afternoon Sword Point weather forecast. There could be an isolated storm early this afternoon, otherwise decreasing clouds with highs topping out around 85, east winds under 10 miles an hour. Skies become partly to mostly cloudy tonight with lows in the upper 60s, partly to mostly sunny on Thursday with highs in the mid 80s, mostly clear Thursday night, lows in the upper 60s, sunny for Friday with a high near 90, an isolated storm possible Friday night, otherwise partly cloudy, will have a low near 70. That's your Sword Point weather forecast. From the Sword, KSWCLP and KSWCLP.com. I'm Nowcast meteorologist Matthew Harding.
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7: This is an EWTN News Link. I'm Anna Mitchell from the Sunrise Morning Show. A pivotal trial for Meta has begun in a California federal court. California, Colorado, Kentucky, and New Jersey are seeking extensive financial damages, plus changes to how the company operates Facebook and Instagram for social media harms to children. 29 states sued the tech giant in 2023 over child safety and privacy. The other 25 will go to trial later. And Pope Leo spoke of the importance of sacred music as he continued his series on Sacrosanctum Concilium at his general audience today. He said, quote, "Far from being merely decorative, sacred music is a treasure of profound value. It should always be dignified, draw inspiration from sacred scripture, and reflect the grandeur of the mystery celebrated." For more news with a Catholic perspective, visit EWTNnews.com. Catholic Answers Live starts now.

0: Hello and welcome to Catholic Answers Live. I am Cy Kellett, your host. It's still summertime. Joe Heschmeyer got the memo. He's wearing a nice summery shirt. And I realized today I came to work without a summer shirt again. At the beginning of the summer, I was so excited. Let's wear fancy summer shirts every day for the show, and I have failed. But, Joe, I did have my summer hat in the car, so I will be wearing my summer hat for the entire program. Welcome, Joe Heschmeyer. Thank you for being here with us.
1: Is this a promotional for Paddington?
0: I'm not responding to that.
1: For those who are watching,
0: why would you call
1: listening?
0: Me Paddington? This is a bucket hat.
1: There's a red bucket hat that looks strikingly similar to the one worn by Paddington Bear in the titular Paddington.
0: First of all, I'm not offended by that because I am a fan of Paddington Bear. But yes. What on earth, Joe? I'm trying to be in the spirit of things.
1: Yeah,
0: and you immediately.
1: What was I thinking? Yeah, what was I thinking?
0: Our topic.
1: For a while, Paddington, or maybe Paddington 2, one of the two, had a perfect review score on Rotten Tomatoes. It no longer does it. 96% of critics.
0: But
1: for a while, it had 100%.
0: I shamelessly told. Shamefully. I was shameful when I said this. I was at a conference, and Erica, who used to organize our conferences and now has a lovely little daughter. I said to her in the morning, I'm ashamed to tell you what I watched on the hotel TV last night. And she looked at me kind of weird. I was like, no. I watched Paddington 2, and it was so good. Like, Paddington 2 is one of the best movies ever. And she goes, well, that's not what I thought you were going to say.
1: Shows what she thinks of you. She's Cy seems like a creep.
0: Okay,
1: maybe Paddington 2 is the one. It has a 99% of critics. Out of 252 critical reviews, 99%.
0: It's one of the best movies ever made. I'm not kidding, Joe. You have children.
1: I have not seen it. I need to watch with my kids.
0: You don't even need to watch Paddington 1. I don't even know if Paddington – I've never seen Paddington 1. But I was so taken in by Paddington 2.
1: You
0: I was like,
1: started
0: this,
1: with two?
0: This is, well, I was in a hotel.
1: That's fair.
0: I turned on the television, and there was Paddington 2 starting. So I watched the entire thing, and then I was ashamed to, but I wanted to tell somebody. I wanted to be like, this movie's so good. But, you know, you don't want to go, I was watching Paddington 2 last night by myself in a hotel room.
1: Yes. You know? So, you seem like a different kind of creep.
0: Yeah, right. It's a whole different thing. Joe Heschmeyer, our guest, was there a great apostasy? Some of our Protestant friends, some of our Jesus Christ of the Latter-day Saints church friends will say, look, Jesus founded a church, and then there was a great falling away. There was a great apostasy. There was a corruption of the church, and it was only with, and then you fill in the blank, Martin Luther or Joseph Smith, that things got back on track. Either they were reformed or restored, depending on who you're talking to, what language you would use. So today we're going to ask Joe about the great apostasy, and your questions are welcome. I'm going to do my questions first, but your questions are welcome. 888-318-7884. You have heard this before, Joe, that the Catholic Church is not the church that Jesus founded. It is a corruption of that church. Have you heard that?
1: Yeah, and I think that's actually a really good way to frame it at the outset, because the question is, when you look at the Catholic Church, is this the same body, the same organization, the same society, whatever term you want to use, the same church that's founded by Jesus? You know, there's a sort of shallow way of answering that, where you say, like, oh, I'm not the same person I was a week ago. I've really changed.
0: Yeah.
1: We don't mean that, because obviously it's bigger. There's some external, you know, visible changes to, you know, there's a lot more people in the U.S. who are Catholic today than there were in the first century when there were none. So if that's all you mean by, well, it's changed, that's not going to answer the question. The question is this the same thing? Like, an acorn and an oak tree don't look very similar, but they're the same thing.
0: Yeah. All right.
1: A mustard seed and a mustard tree.
0: Oh, old man and
1: so
0: embryo.
1: Yes, an embryo and an adult. So it's not going to suffice to just say, well, there are these surface level apparent changes. We want to say, is there the end of one organization, structure, society, church, and the creation of a new one? So the ways you could ask that would be something like, when did the Catholic Church begin? Or where do we find the church founded by Jesus? Any of those kind of questions that get to this question of, if you go back long enough in history, are you going to find a time where Jesus's church goes away, gets corrupted, gets lost, and is replaced by the Catholic Church? And then maybe a second question, a sub-question underneath that, are you going to find the faith proclaimed by Jesus and the apostles corrupted and lost at some point in history? And as a Catholic, we would say the answer to both those questions is no, that the Christian faith in its purity is proclaimed for 2,000 years by the church founded by Jesus, and you can still find that church today, and it's called the Catholic Church.
0: All right. Well, I'm going to give you some objections to that then to get us started. So you
1: please.
0: All right, I actually wrote a couple of these out because I wanted to kind of, I wanted to try to say them in the way that our friends say them. So, look, Jesus and the apostles, they taught a simple message of faith in Christ, direct prayer to God, and that all believers are equal. Protestants and Mormons, they'll say the church taught a complex system of sacraments, prayer to saints, and obedience to a human priesthood. These don't seem to be the same at all.
1: I think a lot of these critiques are coming out of a 19th century kind of vision of Christianity. Meaning, even when the early reformers are breaking from the Catholic Church, they're not making this argument. They're not saying, oh, everything is so complicated now. They might argue the Catholic Church has the wrong teachings, but their initial objections are not that the Catholic Church has too many teachings. This argument comes from a couple different places. One of them is a sort of a simplicity from the American frontier of, oh, all of this intellectual stuff is just too complicated, and it's all about simple faith. And it's coming out of a sort of anti-intellectual current that we find specifically in the U.S. But it is coupled, ironically enough, by an intellectual strain as well. And you see this in a lot of the scholarship from this time period. John Bergsma and Brant Petrie, I want to actually quote from their book, The Catholic Introduction to the Old Testament, because they're talking about this movement within the scholarship of the Old Testament. And they say scholars at the end of the 19th century, under the influence of the philosopher George W.F. Hegel and the naturalist Charles Darwin, were starting to view all of reality from an evolutionary perspective. Wallhausen presented a coherent and apparently scientific account of the evolutionary development of Israelite religion from the simple personal faith of Abraham, recounted by the Yahwist, to the formal distant God of the Elohist, to Deuteronomy's stringent imposition of covenant categories and law, to the immense complexity of the rituals, regulations, and liturgical apparatus of the priestly source. This simple to complex view of development fit the prevailing Darwinian worldview and received an extremely favorable reception by many scholars of the day who were interested in establishing a scientific approach to scripture based on the methods that were being utilized to great success in the natural sciences. In other words, the origin of this critique isn't something that we find well documented in history. What we find instead is that this looks a lot like the evolutionary critique, that everything goes from simple to complex. And we know that's simply not true. That when you look at the history of theology, it's not true that, for example, Deuteronomy is a lot simpler than Malachi. Even though Deuteronomy comes before Malachi, it's no less complex. And even within the New Testament itself, one of the critiques of works like, for example, St. Paul's letter to the Ephesians, is that you'll find scholars who take this view who argue Paul could not have written Ephesians because Ephesians is too complicated. It has too high of a view of the church. It has too much of a theology of the body of Christ and everybody being incorporated and working together, but part of this greater whole, and that Christ is the head of the body, the fullness of him who fills everything. So that the whole Christ is Jesus the head with the church, his body. And so the argument was that theology could not possibly have been there in the early days. And the answer to all of this is, well, yes, of course it could. Now, that's just at the kind of 20,000-foot level. If I may, I'd like to add to that as well. Because many of the real things that you see where maybe there is more complication have to do with the fact that the church is more developed. In other words, they're not wrong to see that there is some development. They're wrong in assuming development always goes from simple to complex, but sometimes development does go from simple to complex. But again, remember the example of the embryo becoming an adult, or the example of the acorn or the mustard seed growing into a full tree. in the same way in the church, as the church goes from being a very small organization on earth to being one of, if not the largest organizations on earth, this necessarily means you're going to have a lot more complexity. And as new problems come up, things like bioethical questions, moral questions that maybe didn't exist in the first century, the church is going to either have nothing to say on the matter or is going to have something to say. Mm-hmm. And if there's something to say, this means that you're going to have a greater volume of explicit Christian teachings on things than there were in the past. And that's, none of this is bad. All of this is the way growth happens. Now, it's easy to be nostalgic for the good old days when everything seems so simple, but I think we should actually be very careful about a kind of false nostalgia there. Actually, in the Office of Readings for today, St. Augustine warns the people in his day against a false kind of nostalgia of the past. And he's writing in the 4th or 5th century. And so we can easily fall into that today of just imagining, oh, it was so simple and pure and everything back then. And the reality is, it's the same faith delivered once for all to the saints. And we are contending for that same faith, and we're living that same faith out, just in new modern contexts.
0: All right, I feel like you took care of one major kind of objection or indication of that people will point to say clearly the church left the way of Jesus. But there's more, so after the break, I'm going to push you on a couple of those. Joe Heschmeyer is our guest. We're talking about, was there a great apostasy? Did the Catholic Church lose its way in the 1st century or the 2nd century or 3rd century? Or I should say, did Christianity lose its way and become the Catholic Church, as some might say? We will look more into that right after this on Catholic Answers Live.
2: 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Catholic Answers Live will return in a moment.
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4: 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Thank you for joining EWTN in this mission.
0: Welcome back. Catholic Answers Live. Enjoying some summer with Joe Heschmeyer today. Joe wearing his very fine summer shirt there that I'm sure his wife picked out for him. me and my extremely attractive summer hat. It is summertime, and what better time to talk about the great apostasy? So, Joe, I challenge you with did the message that Jesus and the apostles preach become distorted in the kind of hierarchical, systematic thing that the Catholic Church became or looks like? But let me challenge you with this one, because there's the poverty of Jesus, there's the simplicity of life of the early church, and very soon the church became rich, politically powerful, all of that. How does that not signal a great apostasy on the part of Christians?
1: Yeah, it's not a great apostasy simply to have financial wealth. Now, there's a temptation inherent in wealth. And sometimes we trivialize the danger that there can be with having a lot of money. But as the church grows, if people are tithing, if people are giving money, then the church will necessarily have more money than it did before. And that's not a corruption. Even in the time of the apostles, you have to imagine that as they go from having 120 people to 3,000 people, they're now having to administer a lot more in the way of finances. And yeah. you even get a little bit of an indication of that in Acts of the Apostles, in Acts chapter 6, when they're doing the distribution of food to widows. And there are complaints that it's not being done efficiently, that people are being overlooked. And so they create the diaconate. So they actually have more structure created in response to these kind of growing pains. This is not a failure. This is part of what we would expect. Now, I want to caveat that, because sometimes there are Catholics, there are Christians in general, who live lives that are too comfortable and too opulent. But it's very easy to become critical of the person who has more than you, and you treat them as greedy, when maybe the spiritual problem is instead that you're envious and covetous. Like, maybe the problem isn't that they have too much. Because if you think about it, the vast majority of what we're talking about when we talk about the wealth of the church is money that is going to directly help those in need. Everything from hospitals and food kitchens and financial services provided to people in impoverished countries and emergency aid to schools and, of course, caring for the souls of everyone. All of those things are good, important things. All of those things cost money. And so we find, even within Scripture itself, repeated references to the good that is giving to support these kind of missions. So, for example, in 2 Corinthians 9, St. Paul talks about the importance of being a cheerful giver, and that God's not going to be outdone in his generosity. 2 Corinthians 9, he says this in verse 6, "He who sows sparingly will also reap sparingly, and he who sows bountifully will also reap bountifully. Each one must do as he's made up his mind, not reluctantly or under compulsion, for God loves a cheerful giver." And then he even says this, "He who supplies seed to the sower and bread for food will supply and multiply your resources and increase the harvest of your righteousness." So he's very clear. Like, the danger isn't so much that the church is going to be too wealthy. The danger is that we are going to be too attached to money ourselves. And the response to that is to be really generous in giving money away and in doing things like supporting the Christian community. And so in the context, in 2 Corinthians, Paul is raising money for the Christians in Jerusalem. And so you even have this idea that, like, here are the Christians in Corinth being expected to give money to send it sort of back to headquarters. And you can imagine how many people would feel annoyed by that. This is a story we don't often talk about with the Reformation, but one of the points that Martin Luther drew upon early on, and you see this in his open letter to the German nobility, is, hey, look at all this tithe money, and money's going to Rome, and it's making Rome really beautiful. And he plays on this kind of nationalist sympathy of, like, why should German tithe money be going to Rome? And you can imagine the Christians in Corinth asking Paul the same question. Why should our money here be going to Jerusalem? And I think the answer in both cases is, we are part of the body of Christ. And every part of the body helps the other parts of the body. It doesn't just help itself. And so, to that end, I think we should expect to find the church as it grows. You know, a church with a billion plus people, we would expect it to have a fair amount of money when it has a number of wealthy believers who are hopefully generously giving. We would also expect it to have enormous expenses, which it does. The reality is, when you look at something like even, say, the operating budget in the Vatican, it's on par with, like, the size of a large city. Like, the city of Chicago's municipal budget is comparable to the operating budget of the Vatican, which a lot of people don't realize. And so we're doing a tremendous amount of good with a relatively small amount of money. The last point to make on this is, in John chapter 12, you've got the famous event where Mary anoints Jesus with costly perfume. And Judas Iscariot, in verse 4, says, "Why was this ointment not sold for 300 denarii and given to the poor?" Now, I want you to notice something. This means that the perfumes being used here were about 300 days' wages. That's the better part of a year. And it's being used in a single extravagant kind of moment to honor Jesus. And John is critical. He says, "This Judas said not that he cared for the poor, but because he was a thief. And as he had the money box, he used to take what was put into it." Jesus is also critical. He says, "Let her alone. Let her keep it for the day of my burial. The poor you always have with you, but you do not always have me." So the idea is really simple. Sometimes we want to criticize not the wealthy person who lives in the subdivision down the road. We want to criticize the church for doing things that are too extravagant for God. Oh, the Vatican looks too nice. This church is too expensive. It's too ornate. And in response to that, it's worth remembering that as important as it is to serve the poor, we don't do that at the expense of serving Jesus in these other ways as well. Now, hopefully, when you're serving the poor, you're encountering Jesus in the least of these. But we also serve Jesus by doing things like building beautiful churches for him. So all of these things, which is, if you think about it, where almost all of the money that the church has goes, is one of these things, serving the least of these or serving Christ directly in acts of worship and having beautiful liturgical spaces and the rest. All of these are things that build up the body of Christ and build up proper worship of Christ, which is the most important way that we can imagine our money being used.
0: All right. So you're saying that it seemed to me that when I challenged you on Jesus and the apostles having a simple message and the church becoming complex, you went two simultaneous ways with that. One being, well, maybe the early church actually wasn't quite as simple as you,
1: yes,
0: as you fantasize it is. But also, of course, things grow over time. Like as it addresses new questions, it'll have new teachings. Now I say, look, Jesus was poor. The apostles are poor. Paul worked for a living. You know, he's a tent maker. And then the church gets really rich and powerful. And doesn't that? And no, you say, no, that's not apostasy. That's just the church developing. That's also just the church developing. But here's the deal. Oh, go ahead. I was going to give you a third.
1: Well, challenge. I was going to give it maybe a concrete example of that.
0: Yeah.
1: Historically, one of the reasons the church gets a lot of worldly power in the West is because the Roman Empire abandons the West. You've got barbarians coming in, and they don't send soldiers to stop it. And so the church is one of the few, maybe the only institution that is capable of caring for the flood of refugees into the city of Rome. And so suddenly they have these enormous problems to deal with because you have an outbreak of malaria, you have the mass assault of especially women, including nuns, who have now fled into the city to escape barbarian hordes doing unspeakable things, and they have no means to care for themselves. And so the church has to directly either let a bunch of people die or step up and start providing these things. And so you start to get this very elaborate kind of mechanism just to provide for the spiritual and bodily needs of the people that are being served by the church.
0: All right, let me give you this one, though, because this one we do get a lot. And what we're trying to do here with Joe today is just establish, is there credibility to the argument some Protestants make and virtually all Latter-day Saints make that the church suffered a corruption that made the Catholic Church not the Christianity that Jesus founded. Here's a tough one, though, Joe.
1: Okay.
0: Jesus doesn't seem to establish what the Catholics call a magisterium. Like, where in the scriptures does Jesus or the apostles authorize a central teaching authority, which we call the magisterium, whose traditions carry equal weight with the written word of God? That doesn't.
1: Yes.
0: Oh, that doesn't stump you?
1: Doesn't stump me.
0: Okay.
1: The setup of the kingdom of God is so beautiful and so important, and I wish more people prayerfully studied this because I think it would turn more people Catholic once they realize a few really simple things.
0: Okay.
1: The way I like to usually put it is Jesus doesn't establish the People's Republic of God. You never see the apostles being voted for by the flock. You never see a kind of bottom-up source of authority. Now, those of us in the U.S. or listeners from other Western democratic countries are used to this idea that power comes from below, of the people, for the people, by the people, and that is just not the Christian concept at all. Rather, Jesus appoints the apostles without consulting anybody else. And he's very clear of this top-down theology of authority. And so this arises as a kind of conversation at the Last Supper in Luke 22. The apostles are debating which of them is the greatest. Now, in context there, in ancient banquets, you would sit in kind of an order of precedence. And so they need to know who is supposed to sit where. And Jesus tells them that they're called to a different kind of leadership, but they're still called to servant leadership. So he says, on the one hand, the kings of the Gentiles exercise lordship over them, and those in authority over them are called benefactors, but not so with you. So you might think he's going to say, don't have any kind of leadership, but he doesn't say that.
0: Yeah.
1: He doesn't say don't have greatness, don't have leaders, etc. He says, rather, let the greatest among you become as the youngest, and the leader is one who serves. And then he gives himself as a model, saying, I am among you as one who serves. So, okay, there's some kind of servant leadership. But does it come from the bottom up, or does it come from the top down? As we're going to see after the break, Jesus is very clear that this authority comes from the top down. And if you follow this argument logically, that's right there in the Bible, it's going to lead you to the kind of structure we see in the church today.
0: Joe Heschmeyer, our guest, will continue with our questions about whether a great apostasy, a great falling away, happened in the early church.
5: Hi, I'm Doug Berry, and this is your Battle Ready Minute. More than 100 years ago, in his encyclical on Christians as Citizens, Pope Leo XIII wrote the following words regarding attacks against the Catholic faith. I quote, "To recoil before an enemy, or to keep silence when from all sides such clamors are raised against truth, is the part of a man either devoid of character or who entertains doubt as to the truth of what he professes to believe. In both cases, such mode of behaving is base and is insulting to God, and both are incompatible with the salvation of mankind." Unquote. These words from Pope Leo XIII are just as relevant today as in his time. Our Catholic faith is feeling the attacks from all sides. Our silence as Christians will only embolden the enemies of the church. We must rise up in unity, in prayer, and in heroic action. Every day is training day, body, mind, and soul. Be battle ready.
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7: Now your Wednesday afternoon Swordpoint weather forecast. There could be an isolated storm early this afternoon, otherwise decreasing clouds with highs topping out around 85, east winds under 10 miles an hour. Skies become partly to mostly cloudy tonight with lows in the upper 60s, partly to mostly sunny on Thursday with highs in the mid 80s, mostly clear Thursday night, lows in the upper 60s, sunny for Friday with a high near 90, an isolated storm possible Friday night, otherwise partly cloudy, will have a low near 70. That's your Swordpoint weather forecast. From the Sword, KSWCLP and KSWCLP.com. I'm Nowcast meteorologist Matthew Harding.
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0: Welcome back. Catholic Answers Live. We're trying to take on directly what is often the underlying narrative of those who reject the Catholic Church as the church Jesus founded. We don't. We're Catholic. And, of course, our position is that the Catholic Church is the church that Jesus founded, that other Christian communities are in to lesser or greater degree in communion with the Catholic Church, but that the fullest expression of the church Christ founded here on earth is to be found in the Catholic Church. I think that all of that is what we assert, but let's tackle the objections to that, which refer to the earliest church. That really, if you look at Jesus and you look at the apostles, and the Catholic Church doesn't look anything like that, and so you have a general, you get the flavor there, and then you get the specific accusations that come. And one of them is, look, here's Jesus and the apostles. They never set up a central authority, a magisterium whose traditions are that should be considered equal to the Word of God in Scripture. What are you talking about, Joe Heschmeyer, Catholic papist?
1: Yeah, so before the break, we looked at the first part of that answer. So I want to address it in two halves. One is, what is the biblical authority for this idea that there's a top-down teaching authority in the church? Because the word magisterium comes from the Latin magister, which means teacher. And so do we find a teaching authority given in a top-down way in the Bible? And the answer is going to be yes. And then, does that teaching authority, is it limited to Scripture alone, or do we find some indication that there's also tradition? And we'll get to that in a moment. So before the break, we looked at Luke 22, or started to look at Luke 22, where Jesus tells the disciples that it's good for them to want to be great, basically. Their argument, which of them is to be great, and he tells them to let the greatest among you become as the youngest, and the leader is one who serves. So he doesn't tell them not to be great, but he tells them how to be great, that it's what we would call servant leadership. But then he makes very clear that authority in the church is not by popular acclaim or simply because a person decides that they want to be an authority because they want to be a preacher or a teacher, that rather it comes from this top-down kind of appointment. And so continuing in Luke 22, this is now verse 28. He says to the 12, "You are those who have continued with me in my trials. As my Father appointed a kingdom for me, so do I appoint for you, that you may eat and drink at my table in my kingdom and sit on thrones judging the 12 tribes of Israel." Now, I want you to think about that. Jesus doesn't just make himself the Messiah. He is sent. And he doesn't, like, his followers don't just select 12 of their own. You don't just have 12 people who decide one day they're going to call themselves apostles. No, they are sent as well. But this is all about appointment and being sent. This is explicit. You know, Jesus could not be any clearer. As my Father appointed a kingdom for me, so do I appoint for you. That this is kingly authority he is sharing with the apostles, that they're going to sit on thrones and they're going to act in judgment, just as Jesus himself, as the great king of everything, sits on a throne and acts in judgment. So he is sharing his own divine authority. He's got this divine mission. He's got divine authority. He is sent by the Father. He sends them. First Clement. This is one of the earliest documents outside of the New Testament, maybe the second oldest document outside of the New Testament. Scholars typically date it to about the year 96. Some people are going to put it even earlier than that. I think Jimmy Akin puts it around the year 68 while the temple is still standing. So there's a scholarly dispute about how early it is, but the kind of ordinary late dating is still first century. So this is very early on. And in there, in chapter 42, we hear this. "The apostles have preached to us the gospel from the Lord Jesus Christ," Jesus Christ from God. "Christ, therefore, was sent by God and the apostles by Christ." And then he says that they then send the bishops and deacons of those who should afterwards believe. So there's this idea that structure in the church and authority in the church comes from this kind of top-down appointment, where the Father sends Christ, who sends the apostles, who send the hierarchy of the church. This is what we're talking about. When we talk about the magisterium of the church, we mean two things. Number one, that there is an authentic teaching office within the church. We hear about it repeatedly. For example, James talks about how not many of us should aspire to be teachers. And this teaching office is in a top-down sort of way. So that's the first idea. We see this magisterium, this teaching office with the top-down leadership in action in Acts 15. When the Judaizer controversy comes up, they don't settle it by just debating scripture. They settle it by acting in the name of God and declaring something at council, saying it seems good to the Holy Spirit and to us. And we hear from St. Paul in Romans 10, "How can men preach unless they are sent?" So likewise in Acts 15, one of the criticisms of the Judaizers is that they went out without authorization. And so to be able to teach in the name of the church, you need to be sent by the church in this top-down sort of way. So there is this very strong authority given to the church to make sure people aren't presenting some false message of Christianity. So then the last part of what you've described is, well, does that include tradition or is it scripture alone? And to that I would say two things. One, we don't see anywhere in scripture where it says it is scripture alone. And if scripture alone was the standard, we would expect to find that standard in scripture itself. We'd expect to find it in scripture alone. But two, we actually find something quite opposite. In 2 Thessalonians 2:15, St. Paul says, "So then, brethren, stand firm and hold to the traditions, paradoses, which you were taught by us, either by word of mouth or by letter." So he's giving equal authority regardless of the mode of transmission. Whether it passes by word of mouth or whether it passes by letter, in both cases, if it's an apostolic teaching, it carries this authority. Now, two last distinctions to make. One, when we as Catholics say we believe in tradition as equal to scripture, we only mean here sacred tradition, apostolic tradition. There are plenty of things we call traditions. We just mean as like customs, because a tradition is anything handed on. There are plenty of, you know, we traditionally, you know, have midnight mass or something like this. That is not what we're, when we talk about sacred tradition, we don't mean customs. We mean anything taught by the apostles to their successors. We believe those things and accept them with the full weight of apostolic authority, regardless of whether it is communicated by word of mouth or by letter, because that is the actual biblical model.
0: All right. All right. I'm going to give you one. I think I'm going to move down a little bit and do one from the Latter-day Saints.
1: Okay.
0: Because I took this directly, I think, from I reworded it, but this came directly from things that are available in Latter-day Saints materials. So let me just give it to you, because this is central to the theology of the Latter-day Saints, is that the church needed to be restored. Because
1: okay.
0: the church
1: yep,
0: had
1: that's right.
0: So here's the question. If you, and it has to do with priesthood. I know priesthood is very important to Mormons. And so I wanted to focus on the question of priesthood. If the original apostles were killed without passing on their priesthood keys, by what authority did later bishops perform valid baptisms or lead Christ's church? Does that question make sense to you?
1: It does make sense to
0: okay,
1: me.
0: Okay, go ahead.
1: The question gets a couple of things wrong in a kind of subtle way. So the first is, you don't actually need to be a priest to be able to validly and licitly baptize. And this is something the church has said explicitly, for example, the Fourth Lateran Council, that you don't even actually have to be a Christian to be able, like, if you are a non-Christian listening to this show and you find yourself, maybe there's a horrible car accident on the side of the road and you go over to help, and somebody is lying there and you know it's not going to be long for them, and they say, you know, I really wish I'd gotten baptized before I met my maker. And you said, I know how a Trinitarian baptism works. I've got a water bottle right here. I can baptize you right now. You can validly baptize them and they can enter heaven as a new Christian in full authority and confidence. Even if you yourself are not baptized, even if you yourself are not a believer. Baptism is the easiest sacrament to administer and to receive. And this is not just a Catholic teaching. This is explicitly in Scripture. The example would be in Acts chapter 8. In Acts 8, you've got Philip. Now remember, Philip is not a priest. He's a deacon. And Philip is in Samaria, and he's baptizing the Samaritans. We hear about him baptizing Simon. And here in verse 13, even Simon himself believed, and after being baptized, he continued with Philip. And so one of the things that happens after this is that when the apostles in Jerusalem hear that Samaria has received the word of God, Peter and John are then sent to them to be able to lay hands on them in the rite that we call confirmation, so they can receive the Holy Spirit, because that is something Philip as a deacon is unable to administer. But Philip is able to administer baptism, and in fact does so. So the first mistake is this idea that you need priesthood or keys to be able to baptize. You don't. Second, you can see for yourself simply from reading the Scriptures that there is no sense that the apostles are dying off and are meant to be replaced and aren't being replaced. So think about it like this. In Acts chapter 12, we hear that Herod laid violent hands upon some who belonged to the church. He killed James, the brother of John, with the sword, and then he arrests Peter. That is the first time we see an apostle dying, and he is not replaced. I mean, I guess technically the first time you see an apostle dying, if you want to count Judas. When Judas dies, he is replaced, and he is replaced for a particular reason. Remember in Luke 22, when Jesus talks about the 12 sitting on the 12 thrones, judging the 12 tribes, there is a perfection to the 12. And even Paul himself, who is an apostle, does not number himself as one of the 12. You can see that for yourself by reading 1 Corinthians 15. In 1 Corinthians 15, he talks about the apostles and he talks about the 12 as two distinct groups. An apostle is one who is sent. All of the 12 are apostles, but sometimes the word apostle is used to refer to a larger group. Just as all of the 12 are disciples, but sometimes the word disciple is used to refer to a broader group. So in 1 Corinthians 15, when he's talking about the resurrection appearances, he says that he appeared to Cephas, that's Peter, then to the 12. And then he says two verses later, then he appeared to James, then to all the apostles. So he is distinguishing between appearing to the 12 and appearing to the apostles. He does not number himself as one of the 12. He does number himself as one of the apostles, saying, "For I am the least of the apostles, unfit to be called an apostle, because I persecuted the church of God." So one of the mistakes that you'll find in LDS polemics and apologetics is this conflation between the 12 and the apostles, when in reality these are two distinct groups, and the 12 is only ever going to be 12 individuals, and that's for all time. So you had the original 12, Judas gets replaced, the number is done. When members of that 12 then die, they are not replaced. And you see in Acts 12, the first of them dying and not being replaced. So if there was a great apostasy, you would have to say the great apostasy happened in Acts 12. And there's a lot more of the New Testament that's still happening in Acts 12, and nobody's aware that they're in an apostasy at this point. Nobody's aware, like, oh, we were supposed to replace James, and we didn't, we couldn't. It doesn't make any sense. We find in the New Testament itself that the apostles are incredibly successful in their mission and in their ministry. They're bearing great fruit, as Jesus promised that they would, telling them that they would do greater works than he himself had done. You can't believe that and believe that actually they were in an apostasy almost immediately, and that the rest of the book of Acts is happening while they're all in the great apostasy, and that actually they've gotten so corrupted that they can't even replace one of their own member. That's not it at all. They don't replace James because he was never meant to be replaced. There are meant to be 12 of them sitting on the 12 thrones, and so there are today, and so there will be for all time.
0: Joe Heschmeyer, our guest. I'll tell you what, let's start taking some calls, because we'll get you. We're getting to the point where we're almost ready to take calls. You want to talk about the great apostasy? Do you want to say the Catholic Church is not the church founded by Jesus Christ because something happened, because people fell away or invented a new gospel, which is sometimes said that the gospel that the church teaches is not the gospel of Jesus Christ? We'd love to take your call. Maybe you have questions about particular challenges you've gotten as a Catholic to whether or not the Catholic Church is, in fact, the church founded by Jesus Christ. The number is 888-318-7884. And I've got some more really difficult questions for Joe about what happened to the Christianity in those first few hundred years that may suggest that the Catholic Church is not the Church of Christ. We'll see what Joe can do with that right after this on Catholic Answers Live.
9: 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We'll be right back with more Catholic Answers Live.
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0: Welcome back. Cat Vagance was live. I love the summer. Summertime is my favorite. And Joe has worn, every time he's been on this summer, except for once when we did flannel panel, he's worn a summer shirt. I think he wore a summer flannel for that flannel panel. But he's got another great summer shirt on. I don't know. Where did you get that? Did Anna buy that? I feel like...
1: I have no idea where this... Sometimes I just find these things in my closet.
0: Do you find them in your closet or other people's closets, Joe? That, if you don't know where... if you're finding things in your closet, let me tell you where they came from. Your wife bought them and put them in there.
1: So fair.
0: Your kids didn't buy them.
1: I'm really struggling to believe my wife would intentionally facilitate this kind of clothing.
0: Really? I think you look nice today. But I also think my hat looks nice today.
1: And yeah, think of it. There's a large glowing orange sign that you're maybe not to be trusted.
0: Somebody online said I look like Blossom today. I had to look up Blossom. Why does that make you laugh, Darren? You know who Blossom is? Does she wear a hat like this? All right. I think it's a really very attractive. I feel attractive today, Joe. That's how I feel.
1: People are going to write and they're going to say, we tried to watch you on our TV and it burnt out the color cones and now everything's black and white again.
0: An orange bucket hat with the turned up rim is the look. I don't see how anybody could say. As a matter of fact, look at me. I just realized I think I'm in Catholic Answers colors. I got the dark blue shirt and the orange. I think I'm on brand, Joe.
1: Perfect. All right. I got to give it to you.
0: I didn't even mean to be, but I just wanted to wear a summer hat because you've been so good all summer about dressing appropriately for the summer. So I just wore my summer hat. Stop picking on me, Internet. I don't look like Blossom. All right. What we've been doing is going through some of the assertions that people make when they make the general assertion that the Catholic Church is not the church or is somehow has failed to be the church. That Jesus founded, that is, that maybe a new gospel was brought in. And here's one that I do hear quite a bit. I actually even hear this from Catholics. Look, the early church fathers, all right? Mm-hmm. Yeah, and then the church councils, it goes crazy at the church councils. Like you start using the homoousios and words like that. So what people will say is, look, there's this pure Christian doctrine that comes from the Hebrew idiom, that of Jesus's teaching, and it's Jewish, it's not Greek. And then the Catholic Church goes over and shoves all this Greek philosophy and starts saying things like transubstantiation and I don't know, a bunch of other ones. I came up with one. I'm sorry, but
1: well, you got two. Homoousios.
0: Oh yeah, I had homoousios too. Yeah. What about changing the church from its Jewish rabbi foundations into this crazy Greek philosophy thing we did?
1: I just got asked that earlier today, independently of this,
0: really,
1: or something very similar.
0: You have interesting days.
1: Yeah, exactly.
0: Would we just at Whole Foods and somebody's like, "Hey, you, what do you think of homoousios?"
1: I mean, there's a famous church father quote about how you couldn't even go to the market without having people debate this.
0: That's right.
1: So that would have been perfect. But no, I wasn't at Whole Foods. Give me a break.
0: I can't afford. I'm an apologist. I can't afford Whole Foods.
1: Exactly. No. So look, you've got people who have training in Greek philosophy using the tools of philosophy to make sense of the faith. And that is largely good. It's not perfect. And there are times where maybe you find a particular father on a particular issue where they do seem too indebted to philosophy, where the thinking of, Greek philosophy gets in the way of their understanding. But for the most part, it's actually very helpful. And I'll use the example of transubstantiation because you give that one. There is a myth. And the myth is that transubstantiation comes out of Aristotelian philosophy. And so you have to be an Aristotelian to make sense of any of this. I actually had a debate, I guess, a year and a half ago, with James White. And he made this argument like, the early church obviously didn't believe in transubstantiation because that's an Aristotelian category from the Middle Ages. And all of that is wrong. And it's wrong in both directions because actually you find plenty of early Christians who had read Aristotle and knew Aristotle quite well. And on the flip side, when the Fourth Lateran Council first uses the term transubstantiation in 1215, they're not Aristotelians. And Aristotle is not in vogue at the time. in, I believe, 1205. I'd have to look it up to be sure, but I believe it's 1205. The University of Paris had actually banned the reading of Aristotle. His works were just being reintroduced to the West, and they weren't being uncritically accepted. They were hotly debated. And so when the church uses the language of substance, you can understand that in an Aristotelian kind of way, but we don't say substance and accidents. We say substance, and then we talk about the species of bread and wine. Now, you can, again, you can use the language of substance and accidents from Aristotle to explain what that means, but what we're trying to say is something much simpler. There is the inner reality of who you are, and then there's the kind of how you are. And the how you are might look one way, but behind that, there may be something else that is at the heart of things, that is true. So when you look at Jesus in the manger, you might see all these external signs that he is a man, and so he is. But he is also God. And you don't know that simply by looking at the external appearances. Well, a little bit similar to that, when you talk about any kind of change, that change is either at the incidental characteristics, what Aristotle would call the accidents. You get a haircut, you put on an ugly hat, you gain or lose weight, whatever the case may be. That's just an example. And you are still you. And so none of those changes actually change who you are. They simply change how you are. On the flip side, you can have a change in who you are. And that's what we believe happens in transubstantiation, that the external, it still

0: The crucifix doesn't look like Jesus. Excuse me. The crucifix looks like Jesus, but isn't really. The Eucharist doesn't look like Jesus, but really is. That captures the heart of everything we're trying to say. And the use of philosophical language is just to help us to speak more precisely. Last thing I'll say, just on philosophy in general. You have people complain that we're using this unbiblical language. But that is the whole point. That when you're looking at a dispute within the church, we both know what Jesus said. We're now asking, what did it mean when he said that? And if your answer is just to repeat verbatim what he said, you haven't answered the question.
1: Right.
0: And so you have to use another way of saying the same thing Jesus is saying, but in a way people will understand. Sometimes people are going to read a Hebrew idiom and not know what Jesus means by it. And if your answer is just to use the same Hebrew idiom again, that is not helpful. And so we purposely use non-biblical language to explain biblical realities because the alternative is to just say the same thing in the same words that's already been said, and that doesn't bring greater clarity if the question is about the meaning of what has already been said.
1: I'll tell you what, I'm going to give you the number again, 888-318-7884. I'd love it if you call. You want to talk about the early church? Joe Heschmeyer wrote the book, The Early Church Was the Catholic Church. And so, of course, for Joe, this idea that there was a great apostasy, that this, somehow the church failed at being Christ's church and some kind of restoration, reformation, recovery was necessary. Not that there's, I shouldn't say that there's never reformation needed, because the church is constantly in need of being reconstituted, reformed, revived. That we admit. But did the church depart so gravely that it needed to be, in essence, started again by people who were not, for example, priests and bishops, but would start it otherwise? If you've got questions about the early church and did this falling away happen, or if you want to challenge Joe, he's up to the challenge. I can say that because I don't have to deal with whatever you say, but he does. Give him a call, 888. 318-7884. We're wearing our summer clothes. We're having summer fun. We'd like you to be part of it. 888-318-7884.

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3: This is Patrick Coffin at patrickcoffin.media. There's a lot going wrong in the world. What used to be bedrock certainty has become like shifting sands, if not quicksand. It's easy to stick our heads in all the sand and even slip into feelings of despair once in a while. One thing is certain, optimism isn't enough. On my podcast, I asked Archbishop Charles Shapu of Philadelphia how optimism differs from hope. His Excellency gave a very interesting answer. He said, optimism can be a kind of self-hypnosis, while hope is a theological virtue. Whether or not things in this world turn out for the better, the virtue of hope gives us a supernatural perspective. This life and its trials are not the final answer. They're just a dark chapter in a story with the happiest ending imaginable, the glory of heaven. So go ahead, be a pessimist. But make sure you have hope. This is Patrick Coffin. Be a saint. What else is there?
4: The angel of the Lord declared unto Mary,
5: and she conceived of the Holy Spirit.
4: Hail Mary, full of grace, the Lord is with thee. Blessed art thou among women, and blessed is the fruit of thy womb, Jesus.
6: Holy Mary, Mother of God, pray for us sinners, now and at the hour of our death. Amen.
4: Behold the handmaid of the Lord.
5: Be it done unto me according to thy word.
4: Hail Mary, full of grace, the Lord is with thee. Blessed art thou among women, and blessed is the fruit of thy womb, Jesus.

0: God, pray for us sinners, now and at the hour of our death. Amen.
1: And the Word was made flesh,
0: and dwelt among us.
1: Hail Mary, full of grace, the Lord is with thee. Blessed art thou among women, and blessed is the fruit of thy womb, Jesus.
0: Holy Mary, Mother of God, pray for us sinners, now and at the hour of our death. Amen.
1: Pray for us, O most holy Mother of God,
0: that we may be made worthy of the promises of Christ.
1: Let us pray.
2: Pour forth, we beseech thee, O Lord, grace into our hearts,
0: that we, to whom the incarnation of Christ thy Son was made known by the message of an angel, made by his passion and cross, be brought to the glory of his resurrection, through the same Christ our Lord.
1: In the name of the Father, and of the Son, and of the Holy Spirit. Amen.
3: Now your Wednesday overnight SwordPoint weather forecast. Skies will become mostly clear with areas of fog possible toward daybreak, lows in the upper 60s, north winds under 10 miles an hour. Patchy morning fog, then partly to mostly sunny for Thursday. Highs will top out in the upper 80s. Partly cloudy tomorrow night with areas of fog possible after midnight, lows in the upper 60s. Areas of morning fog, then sunny for Friday with highs around 90. An isolated storm possible Friday night, lows around 70. An isolated morning storm, then sunny in lower 90s on Saturday. That's your Sword Point weather forecast. From the Sword, KSWCLP and KSWCLP.com. I'm Nowcast Meteorologist.
4: Slicing a swath from the heart and soul of Kansas. Manhattan, Paxico, Blaine, Wamego, we're the Sword.

From EWTN News Nightly in Washington, D.C., I'm Eric Rosales with an EWTN News link. President Donald Trump says he's delaying the 50% U.S. tariffs on $20 billion worth of Canadian imports. Now negotiators have 3 days to come up with a broader trade deal. Florida's governor's race is set. Republican Byron Donalds and Democrat David Jolly won their party's nominations. Jolly served as a Republican a U.S. representative before he joined the Democratic Party last year. Donalds would be Florida's first black governor if he wins in November. Pope Leo XIV is highlighting the power of sacred music in the liturgy. During his general audience today, the Holy Father said it's more than just beautiful sound. It gives voice to prayer, expresses our faith, and helps the faithful grow closer to God. I'm Eric Rosales with EWTN News Nightly. Be sure to follow us on Facebook and X. We'll see you tonight.

0: Welcome back. Catholic Answers Live. Joe Heschmeyer, our guest. I am Cy Kellett, your host. Joe Heschmeyer, of course, the man behind Shameless Popery. You can find Shameless Popery wherever you get your podcasts. I'll ask him a little bit more about it as we go because I do want to get to your phone calls. But we're talking today about the early church, and that's an area of expertise for Joe. He wrote the book, The Early Church Was the Catholic Church, and quite intentionally in that book didn't even come close to Constantine in order to – like, I don't even think he came within 100 years of Constantine because, of course, Joe – we do hear the objection, the church was Christian before Constantine, but it was Catholic after Constantine.
1: If someone ever makes that objection, if I may just jump in, somebody ever makes that objection to you, just say, great, let's read the church fathers before Constantine and then just watch that whole worldview melt away.
0: Yeah, right. Okay, yeah. You could even agree to live as the church fathers describe. Like, okay, yes. Let's you and I do it the way that Ignatius of Antioch or any of the church fathers before, or Clement or anybody. You pick your church father. You got to be careful. Don't pick Origen. You pick your church
1: That'd
0: father.
1: That'd be the original sin.
0: Yeah, well, there is that. That's a very good point. And that would make the point that a Catholic could live essentially that way. But a Mormon couldn't.
1: And in fact, most Protestants would be very challenged by what they say about everything from the Eucharist to the priesthood, the necessity of bishops, the authority of the Church of Rome, baptism, and on and on and on and on the list goes. And again, we're not talking Middle Ages. We're not talking this medieval theologian says such and such. No, no. Like, the original Christians had views on these issues that would be very surprising to a lot of non-Catholics. And many of us, including, in fact, many Catholics, have in our minds that things were a lot more chaotic and disorganized and everybody just kind of had a real simple, simplistic faith.
0: Right, right.
1: And then you go and read them, it's like, oh, okay, I guess that's not really true at all.
0: Yeah, not
1: and
0: at all.
1: In fact, when you read the response of the church to heresies like Gnosticism, they're going into really deep waters, answering things that a lot of people trying to read it today are just mystified what either side is talking about. They were not simpletons. They were not like, oh, it's all a mystery. Oh, it's all simple. That is not their approach at all.
0: No. Well, I mean, I'd be honest, Joe, that wasn't Jesus's approach. I mean, I think sometimes the problem is oversimplifying the mission of Jesus Christ himself, that you go, well, he came, he taught us to be nice to each other, he died for our sins, that's it. That is a terrible reduction of the person of Jesus. And if you start with that reduction, then there's no way he could have been the founder of a church as much in it as the Catholic Church has in it.
1: Yeah, that's exactly right.
0: All right, let's go to North Carolina. We'll start with calls. Thank you so much, those who have called. There's one line open now if you want to talk about the early church, 888-318-7884. Ender is in North Carolina. I was waiting for Joe to do a something about a game or something. There's no pun you're going to make with Ender's?
1: No. This is a beginning. This is the start of the hour. He is our starter.
0: Okay. Ender, we're glad you're here.
2: Hi. Just so you know, I have actually never read Ender's Game in my life. Just to get that out of the way before we start.
0: All right. Okay.
1: You're like, please don't give me any Ender's Game references.
0: Okay.
1: Right. Well, that's fair.
0: Yes, you probably wouldn't kill an entire species. Oh, sorry. Go ahead, Ender, with your question. Gave the book away.
2: So during the time of the early church, how did people keep the Sabbath day holy or receive Jesus if there weren't nearly as many churches or places to receive him at?
0: Ah, very good.
1: That's a very good question. The answer sort of depends. So one of the other things that is an issue here is that the idea of having Sunday off of work doesn't exist. Now, that is actually something where that does come from Constantine. Not worship on Sunday. We find worship on Sunday in the first century. But you're worshiping on Sunday, and then you're also going to work later that day. Because you're in a pagan society that doesn't recognize weekends and doesn't, you know, the idea of having Saturday and Sunday off, this is because of Christianity and because of Judaism. And so in the pagan world, you don't have, not only do you not have the weekend, you also don't have the 7-day week in a very big way. There were 7-day calendars that were used for astronomy, but you don't have them as the normal, what's called the civic calendar. That calendar, if you've ever heard of the phrase the Ides of March, it refers to the midday of the month. And so you have calends and Ides, and you have this kind of complicated system rather than weeks. And so when Christians are living out their faith, they're doing so in a way where they are, if they're able to, going to experience the breaking of the bread, they're going to encounter Jesus, and they're working. Now, many people aren't working like an office job, so you're not like, oh, I have to be at work at 7 o'clock. It's not like that. So there's actually a little more flexibility built into a lot of ancient schedules. But we find in Acts itself this practice of going to the temple to hear like the readings and pray together and then have the breaking of the bread, which is the original term that Luke uses for the Eucharist on Sunday. So that's the kind of model. Now, that wasn't always possible depending on where you were. But one thing I would say is originally Christianity largely grows in urban areas where it's a little easier to make it to Mass. But then as now, if you find yourself in a situation where you can't realistically make Mass, you know, like if you're in a place where the church is heavily persecuted and you're not able to actually attend Mass, you know, you can't find the underground church in your city that day, or, you know, the Romans are out on the streets on the lookout, it's whatever the case may be, you simply do what you can to keep the day holy by remembering Jesus, by dedicating your day to him, and by trying to make time for leisure and prayer. So that's what that ends up looking like. Does that make sense?
2: Yeah, that makes sense to me. It clears up, because I'm wondering, like, did all early Catholics, like, did they have to, like, make a 2-hour journey from point A to point B to get to church, or how did they do that is mainly what I'm wondering. And
1: that's, it's a great question. So, yeah, you know, as Christianity is growing, you have, we don't know exactly what the ratio of lay people to priests is, and we don't know exactly what the whole physical geography looks like. But frequently, so for example, in the early 3rd century, I believe, you have written records that still exist from across North Africa, keeping track of their like bishop lists of all the bishops in their local diocese. And one of the things that jumps out is dioceses were often extremely small. So like every small town would have its own bishop, and then the presbyters with him. And so if you're living in a small town, if there's a Christian community, then it probably has its own local gathering place, eventually a church. Before that, it might be gathering in secret, but you know who the other Christians in town are, and you find some way to get together as you're able to every week on Sunday. And eventually this becomes, of course, a lot easier with the legalization of Christianity. But I don't think it would be a case where you have this like strongly evangelized area, but there's no other Christians within 2 hours, or there's no priest within 2 hours, because somebody brought you the faith originally. And so you find most of the spread of Christianity is not St. Paul style, meaning with St. Paul, Paul is going from place to place and he's starting a Christian community. He's ordaining people there, and then he's moving on to the next city. That's not actually the norm for how a lot of the growth works. A lot of the growth is the community gets bigger and bigger, and so you have more people getting ordained. So that also means that it becomes easier to find priests. It becomes easier to find Mass as the size of the local church grows. So you might have someone who's in a situation where they live really far from the Christian community, but that doesn't actually appear to have been the norm in the early church. A weird kind of side fact, the word pagan comes from paganus, which means both like a rural person, but also a civilian. And so one of the theories was, you know, as Christianity is kind of growing up in the cities, the people in the countryside are the slowest to accept Christianity, so they're still pagan. I don't think that's actually why we call them pagans. It's a different kind of etymology for non-combatant. They're not in the Lord's army, but that's kind of the idea. So, but certainly it is true that Christianity spreads along the lines of travel, along the lines of commerce, and largely in cities, and then spreads out to the countryside from there. And as it spreads, so do houses of worship.
0: I'll tell you what, Ender, that brings us right to the break, but thank you very much for getting us started. Appreciate that you came with a question about the early church. That's what we're discussing this hour, and I will send you, if you'd like it, a copy of Joe's book, The Early Church Was the Catholic Church. Read it before you read Ender's Game. We will be right back with more. Your questions welcome, 888-318-7884.
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0: Welcome back. Catholic Answers Live. Talked all about the great apostasy, or the alleged great apostasy, in the first hour, this hour, taking your questions along those lines, but that will necessarily involve questions about the life of the early church. Joe Heschmeyer, our guest, 888-318-7884, our number. And Joe, tell me what's going on Shameless Popery. I know you don't always know what dropped this week. I know you don't always. You make them. I know you like them when you make them, but they leave your hands. But do you know what dropped this weekend?
1: Yeah, it's like kids. You drop them off at school, and then you see them again at graduation. And you're like, oh, yeah.
0: That's not how kids work, Joe. I don't
1: know. They keep calling from the school and saying that. You gotta pick them up at the end of the day. No, in all seriousness, I had an interview, which I don't normally do. I don't usually do interviews on the show. But I interviewed someone whose conversion story I was really interested in. Because there was this Protestant Thomistic scholar by the name of Ryan Hurd that I had been following while he was a Protestant. And then one day he announced he's becoming Catholic. And I thought, oh, okay. He went from being like the most interesting Protestant Thomist, or one of the most interesting Protestant Thomists, to a new Catholic. This is very exciting. And it led to a lot of people who were really upset about him converting and saying, oh, this is what happens when you read too much Thomas Aquinas. So I wanted to
0: hopefully
1: kind of interview him and talk about, like, what is the role of reading St. Thomas Aquinas? Is he just going to turn you Catholic, and what to make of all of this? And getting into some of the critiques he's gotten, where people, I was kind of struck at the ungenerous way people interpreted his conversion. I mean, this is someone who's a serious Christian and a serious scholar. And yet people were saying things, like other professors were saying things like, oh, there's no such thing as an intellectual conversion to Catholicism. It's always just like the emotions. And Ryan was very gracious in how he answered these and said, you know, the reality is there is a draw. Like, you should have your heart be actually drawn to the church. So I was actually really impressed by the way he fielded these things that were maybe less than generous. And seem to have been targeted at him, even when he wasn't mentioned by name. A lot of these are people who know him and are suddenly making things about why reading Thomas shouldn't make you become Catholic. He knows when he's being subtweeted, as the kids say. And he's doing a good job of rising above the fray.
0: Oh, check it out on Shameless Popery. You can get it wherever you get your podcast, Shameless Popery. You can also get it on Joe's YouTube channel. Just look there for Joe Heschmeyer or Shameless Popery, neither of which I could spell for you, so let's just leave it at that. Or give a call to Joe and ask him about it here, 888-318-7884. Let's go to Tucson, Arizona, where Matt is on the line. Matt, thanks for the call. You got a question for Joe about the early church?
2: I do have a question about the early church. So I really sympathize or understand where Peter was coming from, how the ignorant and unstable can twist Paul's words or maybe not understand him. When I read a lot of the epistles, I 100% see that Paul thinks Jesus is the Christ, Jesus is the Messiah, Jesus died for our sins, Jesus resurrected. I struggle sometimes to see if he believes Jesus is God. And I was hoping you could either, because he says a lot of the Father raised him, or he separates the Father and Jesus a lot. And sometimes
1: rightly
2: the way you read it, it's confusing. Yes. So could you help me with this to help me believe or reinforce that Paul thinks Jesus is part of the Godhead?
1: Yeah, okay, that's a very good question. And there's a lot of different ways that you could go about answering that. One thing that makes this more complicated, do you include Hebrews in this conversation or not? Because there's some dispute about whether Paul...
2: I'll submit to the Catholic Church. whoever they say wrote Hebrews.
1: It's a little unclear, but it's certainly Pauline in a lot of its theology, and it is very clear about the divinity of Jesus, like in Hebrews 1, where it talks about the angels worshiping him, that the Son is above the angels and is worshiped by the angels. And all of this would be wildly inappropriate if he wasn't, in fact, God. So he is shown acting with divine power and being worshiped and these kind of things that are divine attributes. It also doesn't really make sense that everyone else would think, you know, like John, certainly he talks about, you know, my Lord and my God. And then in the Gospels, you see Jesus, you know, being Lord of the Sabbath and forgiving sins in his own name and all of these things. So the idea that Paul has a lower Christology than everyone else, I don't think that it works very well. I don't think that you can harmonize Paul's actual teachings in this way, partly because he affirms what the church teaches. You know, he refers to the church as a pillar and foundation of truth. And so reading Paul as teaching a different theology than the theology of the church seems to me to be something Paul himself would vociferously object to. He also talks about Christ holding all creation together in himself. And I don't know, apart from divinity, how you could make sense of a passage like that. So I guess I'll just ask you that. How would you read that in a way other than Christ having divine power? Because you're right that he is not the same as the Father. And that sometimes the word God is used to refer to the Father specifically, following Jesus' own practice, but not in a way that denies Jesus' own divinity. So how would you make sense of something like Paul saying that Christ holds all creation together in himself, apart from it being through his divine power?
2: I think that point, you know, ties it in together well. It's just so many times, because, you know, because I know Catholics say, no, Jesus is not the Father. He's God. He's not the Father. It's just so many of his specific verses. It's a complicated subject. And
0: I'm actually surprised that neither of you mentioned Romans chapter 9, verse 5. Like that where he says he is the Christ who is God over all, that strikes me as
1: I guess that's fair. Yes. Settling. It does seem like a pretty clear instance of him. I was thinking of Colossians 1, where it talks about the fullness of divinity dwelling in Christ. But you're right, that actually just him being called Christ is maybe a I don't know that you could get clearer than that,
0: but the fact that he says of the Jews, from them comes the Christ who is God over all, that he's directly calling Jesus God.
1: I think that's a but there is a translation issue there, because some people are going to say that it should instead say Christ period God who is over all be blessed forever.
0: I see
1: So
0: that's
1: there,
0: not in,
1: you can,
0: okay.
1: Read the footnotes on some translations and it'll acknowledge that the Greek can be read in two different ways. So the majority reading is exactly what you've said, that he is calling Christ God there. But just the reason, like the Achilles heel with that verse, as it were, is that somebody who doesn't want to affirm that Christ is God can say, well, maybe the grammar is supposed to mean this.
0: I see.
1: The problem is, at a certain point, when you have to do that over and over again and say, oh, yeah, that thing looks like it's saying Jesus is God, but maybe it's this less intuitive rendering of the Greek, that might be true once or twice, but it starts to get implausible the more you employ that, oh, it doesn't mean what it sounds like it says. The same thing when like St. Peter has a passage where he talks about Christ as God, but because of the way the grammar is set up there, again, you could read it as being about the Father rather than about Christ, but the natural reading is about Christ. So there's a lot of things that are kind of like this, where there are these references to Jesus not only having divine power, but being God. But I like Colossians 1, which says he is the image of the invisible God. Now, the image is an interesting kind of idea, and one of the other ways this gets described is he is a manifestation of God, that God has now become visible in Christ. I'll get back to that in a minute. But yeah, so God has become manifest in Christ. He is the image of the invisible God, the firstborn of all creation, for in him all things were created. Now that line, the firstborn of all creation, could be read, and some people did read it, as saying, oh, Jesus was created. But in fact, it goes on to say, for in him all things were created. So he is the font of creation in heaven, on earth, visible and invisible, whether thrones or dominions or principalities or authorities, all things were created through him and for him. He is before all things, and in him all things hold together. You can't say these words about a mere man. You can't say these words even about an angel. He is the head of the body, the church. He is the beginning, the firstborn from the dead, that in everything he might be preeminent. For in him all the fullness of God was pleased to dwell, and through him to reconcile to himself all things, whether on earth or in heaven, making peace by the blood of his cross. So he possesses the fullness of divine power. He has existed forever. He is the one who created the cosmos. If you didn't know we were talking about Jesus, you'd just be like, okay, you're obviously talking about God. And you'd be right either way, because Jesus is God.
0: What do you think about that?
2: That was all good. What do you think Peter was talking about, saying people twist his scriptures? Is he talking about this topic or something else?
1: Oh, I think that Peter is acknowledging that Paul is often hard to understand. And so people interpreted Paul in these inaccurate sort of ways. And that doesn't stop in the first generation. I mean, if you find someone who ignores the gospel and builds their theology almost exclusively from St. Paul, and such Christians exist, it is no knock against St. Paul to say, yeah, you're taking the harder stuff to explain the easy stuff, and that's probably not the hermeneutic you should use. Because Paul will have these really long, grammatically complicated sentences, and people will be confused by them. I mean, case in point, we just looked at one of the passages in Romans 9 where you could read the sentence two different ways, and there's no punctuation or anything. And so it is possible, because he's using dense theology and often dense grammar, to misread what he's saying to your own destruction. And so it's important to have the church. It's important to have some external guide to make sure that you're not misreading him or misreading the other scriptures. Because Paul goes on in the next verse to say that they twist and distort the other scriptures as well. Scripture in general is not meant to just be, an MRE, like a meal ready to eat. You just add water and then you grab and go. No, it's something that you really let it marinate. And it helps to have the church there to give you the instructions for how to properly understand what's being presented.
2: Well, thank you, Joe and Si. I love what you guys do.
0: Thank you. We love what you do. Matt, thanks very much for the call. If you would like a copy of Joe's book, The Early Church Was the Catholic Church, just hang on, and we'll get an address there in Tucson and send it off to you. Joe Heschmeyer, our guest, he's a shameless papist. You can find out. Shameless Popery is getting very, very popular. I guess that's not the more important thing. It's getting very, very popular, but one of the things that we notice here on this show, whether Joe is on with us or not, is how much fruit it's bearing. That is, that many, many people are encountering there the thing that gets them over their obstacle to faith in Christ or faith in the church, or helps them work through a doubt, a problem, a concern that they've had about the church. I highly recommend it to you. Do check out Shameless Popery. You can get it, as I said before, wherever you get your podcasts. You can get it on Joe Heschmeyer's YouTube page. And don't worry, there will be new episodes every week, because there are top professionals working with Joe who know all the dials and the buttons to push to make sure that the stuff that Joe cooks up in his studio actually gets out on the web. So check it out. Hey, lots of great questions coming up, including from folks who believe in the great apostasy. We'll get to those questions right after this on Catholic Answers Live.
3: John, why do Catholics confess their sins to a priest rather than going directly to God?
4: Because that's the way God set things up for us to receive His forgiveness. In James 5:16, God, through sacred scripture, commands us to confess our sins to one another. Scripture does not say confess your sins straight to God and only to God. It says confess your sins to one another. In Matthew chapter 9, verse 6, Jesus tells us that He was given authority on earth to forgive sins. And then Scripture proceeds to tell us in verse 8 that this authority was given to men, plural. In John 20, verse 21, Jesus says to His disciples, "Peace be with you. As the Father has sent me, even so I send you." How did the Father send Jesus? Well, we just saw in Matthew 9 that the Father sent Jesus with the authority on earth to forgive sins. Now Jesus sends out His disciples as the Father has sent Him. So what authority must Jesus be sending His disciples out with? the authority on earth to forgive sins. And listen to the next two verses. And when he had said this, he breathed on them and said to them, receive the Holy Spirit. If you forgive the sins of any, they are forgiven. If you retain the sins of any, they are retained. Why would Jesus give the apostles the power to forgive or retain sins if he wasn't expecting folks to confess their sins to them? That's crazy. And how could they forgive or retain sins if no one was confessing their sins to them? The Bible tells us to confess our sins to one another. It also tells us that God gave men the authority on earth to forgive sins. Jesus sends out his disciples with the authority on earth to forgive sins. When Catholics confess our sins to a priest, we are simply following the plan laid down by Jesus Christ. He forgives sins through the priest. It is God's power, but he exercises that power through the ministry of the priest.
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0: wanted to get to Ephraim's question from Sarasota, Florida, and Ephraim dropped. Ephraim, we wanted to talk to you. We had you queued up to go next. Call back, Ephraim. We'll hold line one open for you. 888-318-7884. If your name is Ephraim, I'm talking to you. If it's not, just hang on. Let Ephraim get back in here. We'll get him back on.
1: I like the idea of doing a call-in show only for people named Ephraim. That seems like a great way to make sure you have max two calls.
0: Yeah. I don't know. You think two? You think we could get two if we limit it to people named Ephraim? We might if one of them was not particularly honest. 888-318-7884 is the number. Joe Heschmeyer is our guest. We're talking early church. Let's go to Oklahoma City, Oklahoma. Tom has been waiting patiently. Ooh, there's a call on line one. Maybe it's Ephraim. Edgar, check that out. Hi, Tom. Thanks for calling.
2: Hey, thank you, guys. I had a question. I'm at a Bible study with a couple non-denominational guys. And just one of them just throws up, not an argument you put up, I've never heard, but all the churches were part of the original church, just Christ established church, and, you know, we all part of it. That's it.
0: Okay.
1: Yeah, so I would say, what do you mean by a church?
2: Yeah, I think that's a good question, because I suspect that his understanding is that, well, that's because we're believers, then we are just the church.
1: Right. This idea that the church just means any group of believers, however they're gathered together, that's not a Christian understanding of the church. I mean, that's not the 2,000-year-old Christian understanding of the church. That's modern nonsense. And I'm putting that very strongly, but just understand that the church is the body of Christ. And the idea of the body of Christ is going to be a bunch of different body parts thrown together however you want. That's not how a body works. There's a structure. There's an organization. And so we see that with the church as well. So one of the clearest writers on this is St. Ignatius of Antioch. He's the Bishop of Antioch. He's believed to have been a disciple of the Apostle John. He's writing about the year 107. He's got two different quotes that are very helpful here. The first, he explicitly talks about the church as the Catholic Church. And so he, you know, you'll find Protestants today who say, oh, well, all believers everywhere, that's the real Catholic Church. That's not what the word Catholic Church meant ever, or the term Catholic Church meant ever. The very first time we find it being used is in his letter to the Smyrnians, where he says, wherever the bishop shall appear, there let the multitude also be. Even as wherever Jesus Christ is, there is the Catholic Church. It is not lawful without the bishop either to baptize or to celebrate a love feast, an agape meal, but whatever he shall approve of, that is also pleasing to God, so that everything that is done may be secure and valid. So when he talks about the Catholic Church, he means something orderly, something in union with the bishops. And elsewhere in his letter to the Trallians, he reminds them, he says, in like manner, let all reverence the deacons as an appointment of Jesus Christ, and the bishop as Jesus Christ, who is the Son of the Father, and the presbyters as the Sanhedrin of God, and assembly of the apostles. Apart from these, there is no church. Concerning all this, I am persuaded that you are of the same opinion. So that's not just Ignatius's private opinion. He's reflecting what the Christians, a decade after the death of John, believed. That they believed, for it to be a real church, you need this trifold structure, bishop, presbyter, deacon. And that's the structure we still have in the church today, because otherwise, what's going to stop some other group from saying, well, we are the church. You know, here's a group of Gnostics who got together and decided they're the church. I talked in the last hour about how in Luke 22, Jesus talks about how he is sent from the Father. He sends the apostles. And so this idea is that authority in the church comes in a top-down kind of way. You don't just decide on your own to send yourself. And St. Paul is very clear. How can you preach unless you are sent? And the church in Acts 15 is very clear in response to the Judaizers. They went out without authorization. They're rebuked for this. And so the idea that you can form your own church just because you've decided you want to, that's not biblical. That's not historic. That's not at all what anyone in the early church believed about the way the church works. This is very much a modern democratic conception. It's not a biblical or Christian one.
0: What do you think?
1: Now, I guess I should, maybe if I could add one silver lining. The one area he's right is that there is a certain sense in which all believers who become baptized are incorporated into Christ in some way. But their local, when they get together in a Bible study and call it a church, it's a Bible study. That's different than a church.
2: Yeah. Great argument. I appreciate that you brought to my, forehead. So I'll bring it up next time I see him on that. Thank you.
1: Wonderful.
0: All right.
1: Well, if you want, the two sources I cited are Ignatius's letter to the Christians of Smyrna and his letter to the Trallians. So it'll give you something to work with if you want to show them those quotes.
2: Fantastic. Thank you, guys.
0: Thank you, Tom. Thanks very much.
1: God bless you.
0: Let's go to Winters, California. Luis has been waiting. And Luis, thank you for waiting. Go ahead with your question.
3: Yes. Nice to finally speak to you, Joe. My question would be, how would you kind of refute these claims from a SDA viewpoint? Basically, my grandfather, he's like a church elder, and he believes that the apostasy begins the minute the Catholic Church, according to him, comes up with the idea of purgatory. And also, he says the early church did not obey the first 10 commandments. He says, quote, in John 14, Jesus says, if you love me, you love my commands, or you'll keep my commandments. So he kind of sets up the straw man kind of in that fashion. And he also says, he points up to instances where sleep, the word sleep, is used. And he points that out every time. And he says, for example, when Jesus resurrected Lazarus, he said, if Lazarus was already in heaven, why would he bring him back to the world? That's kind of his, I guess, straw man claim. And he also points to Hebrews 4, where it's talking about, you know, keeping the Sabbath. He also said in a few passages after that, Jesus is mentioned. So he's like, that means that those passages must have equal footing with, or must be just as significant as Jesus keeping those Sabbaths. So I don't know. I just feel like he's like very ardent about
1: Let's try to take this a little piece at a time. How about that? So first, this idea about the Sabbath, I mean, obviously this is very critical to Seventh-day Adventism. This is the seventh day part. I mean, if you think about the name, they were Adventists because they believed Jesus was about to come back. Originally, they were formed in, you know, after the 1844 Millerite disappointment, and then they were convinced Jesus was going to come back, and they falsely predicted several different dates in the early 20th century. And they were wrong about all of those things, by the way. And then their other thing was that they were believers in what's called Sabbatarianism, that you have to keep the seventh day of the week as the Sabbath. And Ellen White, who they claim is a prophet, that her writings are, in their words, a continuing and authoritative source of truth, taught falsely that, I'm going to quote her directly. This is from page 52 of The Great Controversy. She said, in the first centuries, the true Sabbath had been kept by all Christians. They were jealous for the honor of God, and believing that his law is immutable, they zealously guarded the sacredness of its precepts. So according to her, the early Christians, for the first centuries, plural, believed that they were supposed to keep the Sabbath on Saturday. And she then says in Great Controversy, in the early part of the fourth century, the Emperor Constantine issued a decree making Sunday a public festival throughout the Roman Empire. And she claims this is because the day of the sun was reverenced by his pagan subjects and was honored by Christians. It was the emperor's policy to unite the conflicting interests of heathenism and Christianity. And all of this is wrong. The Roman Empire didn't have Sunday worship to celebrate the day of the sun at any point under paganism. We actually have liturgical calendars showing the Roman pantheon, and we know which days were dedicated to Sol, who is a minor figure in the overall pantheon. Like, the core figure in Roman paganism is Zeus. It's not the sun. And when the sun was honored liturgically, it wasn't on Sundays. I actually mentioned in the last hour of the show, the seven-day week happens with Constantine. And this is much more of a Christian influence on the Roman system than vice versa, because Christians and Jews used a 7-day week. The Romans didn't. They used a 15-day. We had calends and you had ides, and it's kind of a complicated system. They didn't use the 7-day week very prominently. It wasn't their core calendar. You will find 7 and 8 day calendars, but they're not the main calendars being used. So I mention all of that to say her entire history is just flatly wrong. When you read the church fathers for themselves, you find them talking about the Lord's Day as Sunday and that this is the day of worship. I mentioned Ignatius to the prior caller in his letter to the Magnesians. He says those who were brought up in the ancient order of things, he means they're the Jewish people, have come to the possession of a new hope, no longer observing the Sabbath, but living in the observance of the Lord's Day. So he's just explicit. We no longer worship on Saturday. That's no longer our day of common worship. It's now Sunday. And Justin Martyr, in dialogue with Trypho, talks about this, and he talks about this as well in First Apology from the mid-100s. He says, Sunday is the day on which we all hold our common assembly, because it is the first day on which God, having wrought a change in the darkness and matter, made the world, and Jesus Christ, our Savior, on the same day rose from the dead. No question. There's no ambiguity at all. And so that's what the day of the Lord or the Lord's Day means. Now, you will find Adventists who are confronted with, for example, in Revelation 1, where John talks about the Lord's Day, and they'll say, oh, Lord's Day, that means the Sabbath. That means Saturday. It does not. It is clearly a reference to Sunday. They tell you it's a reference to Sunday and not Saturday, and was, in fact, one of the ways they distinguished between the Christian day of worship and the Jewish day of worship. And the Didache, which seems to date to the first century itself, says, every Lord's Day, gather yourselves together and break bread and give thanksgiving after having confessed your transgressions, that your sacrifice may be pure. So Ellen White's entire theory that the early Christians prior to Constantine worshipped on Saturday rather than Sunday is just flatly wrong. We don't find any evidence of that. We find, even during the time of the apostles, a clear belief that the Lord's Day, rather than Saturday, is the day of common worship. So what do we make with passages like Hebrews 4? Well, if you read what Hebrews 4 is actually talking about, it's talking about entering our Sabbath rest of God, where we no longer have to work, where we're able to enter the state of permanent beatitude. And so he says, for if Joshua had given them rest, God would not speak of a later day. So then there remains a Sabbath rest for the people of God, for whoever enters God's rest also ceases from his labors as God did from his. And he references this back to Psalm 95, where God says, as I swore in my anger, they shall not enter into my rest, in response to the Israelites in the desert. That is not talking about the weekly Sabbath. That is talking about entering into the eternal rest of God. And if you look at the passage, he compares this to the today. Today, when you hear his voice, do not harden your hearts. That the today we're in now is oriented towards entering into the rest of God. So that's going to actually segue nicely into talking about soul sleep. But that's what we're like. This is not about Christians are meant to be Sabbatarians. In fact, this is a great refutation of that, because it's showing that the old Sabbath, the Sabbath of Joshua's day, was not the ultimate thing that we were made for. We're made for entering into the rest of God, that Jesus is the Lord of the Sabbath. And when we enter into right relationship with him, this is how we get out of the place where we have to constantly work and can enter by faith into Christ's own rest. Now, I've got more to say on soul sleep, but does that make sense so far?
3: Oh, yeah, that definitely brings some clarity to that issue for sure.
0: Okay,
4: wonderful. You want to do soul sleep, Joe?
1: Yeah, if I may.
4: You got a couple minutes.
1: Okay, I'll try to keep it briefish. And I'll give you a nice resource. I did a debate on the Answering Adventism channel with an Adventist gentleman on this question. And so you can find a much longer answer. But there's a couple things you should know. First, one of the issues that's going on here is they don't have a good understanding of soul and body. So what they believe happens when you die is basically that your body's in the grave and your soul ceases to exist. That's not actually sleep. That's just non-existence. Like when somebody's asleep, they don't just blink out of existence. I mean, once you have object permanence, that should be a no-brainer. But what do we actually see? I mean, it's just
4: I get it, yeah.
1: Well, maybe they don't exist anymore. Like, no, they still do. So let's talk about the Lazarus. But I don't want to talk about Lazarus in John 11 for time reasons. I want to talk about the story of Lazarus in Luke 16. Because there we see Lazarus and the rich man, and they both die, and we see them both having conversations after they've died, which if they blinked out of existence, wouldn't make any sense. We find the rich man in Hades. He's in torment, and he cries out to Abraham. Lazarus is in the bosom of Abraham. And there's a conversation here. I guess Lazarus doesn't actually speak to it, but Abraham and Lazarus do. I mean, excuse me, Abraham and the rich man do. Another good place to look is in Revelation chapter 6, where we find the souls of the martyrs beneath the altar. Now, that already contradicts the Adventist vision of the soul, which can't exist apart from the body. And we also find, what do? They're crying out for justice. They say, "O sovereign Lord, holy and true, how long before thou wilt judge and avenge our blood on those who dwell upon the earth?" So the Adventist claim is that when you die, you have no more consciousness. You are no longer aware of what is happening on earth. And you're not aware of anything at all. You're not aware of God. You're not aware of your own existence. You simply cease to exist at a spiritual level in a real way. And this is completely contradicted by all of these passages that show quite the opposite. Even when you talk about, I mean, it's more controversial given the example of the Witch of Endor, when you talk about the prophet Samuel, but he's aware of what's going on in the life of Saul. So all of that is just wrong. We use the language of rest to describe two things. One, the person lying in the grave until they can rise again. And two, the person entering into the Sabbath rest of God. But that doesn't mean that you blink out of existence when you fall asleep. So that's the 20,000-foot view. You can watch the debate if you want to have a more nuanced answer. Does that work?
3: Yeah, definitely. Thanks a lot, Joe. I'm going to look up that YouTube video when I get a chance.
1: Wonderful.
3: For sure.
1: It was a pleasure. Good talking to you.
0: Luis, we got to take this break. Thank you very much. Right back with more questions about the early church and possible Catholic Church not being the church that Jesus founded. If that's your take, you're welcome here. 888-318-7884.
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0: Welcome back. Catholic Answers Live. Going to go quick to let Joe get to as many calls as he can here in the last few minutes of the show. Joe is in, I'm going to say Berea, Ohio. Did I pronounce that correctly, John?
8: It's Berea.
0: That's even better. So you're a Berean. You study the Scripture.
8: Well, I'm from Berea, Ohio.
0: Oh, okay. All right, John, we're glad you're here. Go ahead.
8: Question is pretty straightforward. Who was the first pope, and how did he become pope?
1: Yeah, I have an entire book on this question.
0: I think you're going to get a free book out of this.
1: Yes. I don't know if you teed it up that way intentionally or not, but I have a whole book called Pope Peter, arguing that the first pope is Peter, and he receives his authority in a top-down way from our Lord, who gives him the keys of the kingdom of heaven and gives him the ability to bind and loosen. And he changes his name just as Abraham had his name changed to Abraham, because there's a big covenantal significance there. So here, when Christ is organizing the people of God, he puts Peter in charge. And in John 21, we see him entrusting the entire flock to Peter, saying, "Feed my sheep." No one else is given a similar instruction over the entire flock. In Luke 22, he tells the disciples about being servant leaders. We looked at that passage last hour. And then he puts the 12 in this authority, saying they'll be sitting on thrones in heaven, judging the 12 tribes of Israel. And then he singles one of them out, Simon Peter, and says, "Simon, Simon, behold, Satan has demanded to have you," and this is you plural, like you all, "that he might sift you all like wheat. But then Jesus says, but I have prayed for you, that your faith may not fail." But now Jesus knows Peter is going to deny him three times that very night. And so he goes on to say, "And when you have turned back, strengthen your brethren." And so the Christian model of leadership is servant leadership. And within that, there's always one person who has a final accountability. When all of the apostles fall asleep in the Garden of Gethsemane, which of them gets rebuked by name? Peter. When you look at the entire history, not only of the church, but even throughout the Old Testament, going all the way back to Adam and Eve, there's always one person who is ultimately accountable. That even though Eve is the first one to sin, she's the first one to fall prey to the wiles of the devil, St. Paul can still say, in Adam all sin, because Adam has final accountability and authority. He's the head of his wife. And all throughout the ages, the judges, the high priest over the priests, the kings, of course, over Israel, always there's one person with whom the buck stops. Because if you had another way, that would not reflect monotheism. Because here's the great beauty in the Jewish and then the Christian message. The pagan world believed there are all of these equally powerful gods out there. Or maybe some of them are a little more powerful than the others, but there's no one who's just in authority over everything else. Not so. So the Jewish teaching is that there is a kingship. And the Christian teaching is that there is a kingship. And there's one king on the throne. And he shares that royal authority, but the buck stops with one, with God himself. And so in the family, in the priesthood, in the kingship, in the church, there's always one person who has that final kind of authority, because it reflects the sovereignty and headship and oneness of God. Whereas a system where everybody's a co-equal presbyter looks more like the pagan pantheon than it does like the monotheism of Christianity. So Peter is very clearly in that role. And we see that role continuing on all down throughout the ages. Does that make sense, John?
8: Yeah, it kind of makes sense. It's kind of surprising they do it the way they do it now, and there's nothing that, like that back then when Jesus was around to kind of like set things up. But that makes sense. I thank you.
1: Yeah, all right. Well, if you want to stick around, we'd be happy to send you a copy of my book, Pope Peter. And you can get the longer form of everything you just heard.
0: Hang on, John. Give us an address there in Berea, Ohio, and we'll send it to you. Joseph in Florida, I'm going to get you on, but you got to go quick. If you can get a question out quick, we'll get you an answer.

0: Israel. And remember that in Jeremiah 31, the new covenant is made, or it's foretold. We're foretold that God is going to make a new covenant with the house of Israel. And so it matters that the formation of the church is from the faithful remnant of Israel, because this is what was prophesied throughout the Old Testament, that God was going to gather the faithful together of Israel and also gather the faithful together from the lost tribes of Israel and bring them together to restore the house of Israel, not to abolish it. So this is sometimes falsely called replacement theology, but the whole point is that it's not a replacement, that these are the faithful among Israel, and then the Gentiles are incorporated into this gathering. So the term church, ecclesia, is like the assembly, the gathering. So Christ is gathering together from among his people this faithful remnant, and some refuse to go with him, and those that he gathers, he organizes. That's what this gathering is. And so in Romans 11, St. Paul compares it using the beautiful image of the olive tree. So you've got the unfaithful branches that are broken off, but then you have Gentiles that are grafted into this. So that's what's happening. You have the Israel of God formed by our Lord among the faithful of Israel, united with the members of the lost tribes, and ultimately united with these Gentiles who are now part of the fulfillment of what Israel prefigured in the Old Testament.
1: Joseph, thank you very much for the call and for the question. If you'd like a copy of the book, Why We're Catholic, hang on. It'll get into some of what you asked, and I'd like you to have it, Why We're Catholic. We got to go, because that's what that music means. Joe Heschmeyer, thank you very much. I enjoyed spending a summer afternoon with you.
0: The pleasure was mine.
1: And what do you think of my hat?
0: I have many thoughts on it, but the FCC has things to say about what you can and can't say on the air.
2: 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The Family Rosary Prayer Hour is next on The Sword.
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6: 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More recently, the Second Vatican Council reaffirmed every Catholic's role in this great commission. 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We aren't like many other evangelists that are pushy and in your face. We don't stand and yell on street corners or force anyone to listen to us if they don't want to. 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For more information on how you can help, go to www.streetevangelization.com. 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
7: When I was in college, I ended up having a lot of questions about my faith, and I ended up leaving the church. After a series of personal tragedies, I really felt a need to come home to a church, and that's when I came back to the Catholic Church. I never realized before that we get, at every Mass, the Old Testament, the New Testament, the Psalms, and the Gospel. I never realized before, it's all biblically based. 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This is the church that Christ started, and we practice all the sacraments as he gave them to us, and I think that's important. 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I love going to Mass. I feel like I get to go to Mass, not like I have to go to Mass. The joy, I have joy in my spirit, I have a lightness in my spirit that I haven't had before. I love the Catholic Church with all my heart, and I can't imagine my life without it. My life is totally different now.
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2: Now you're

0: Wednesday overnight, Sword Point weather forecast. Skies will become mostly clear with areas of fog possible toward daybreak, lows in the upper 60s, north winds under 10 miles an hour. Patchy morning fog, then partly to mostly sunny for Thursday. Highs will top out in the upper 80s. Partly cloudy tomorrow night with areas of fog possible after midnight, lows in the upper 60s. Areas of morning fog, then sunny for Friday with highs around 90. An isolated storm possible Friday night, lows around 70. An isolated morning storm, then sunny in lower 90s on Saturday. That's your Sword Point weather forecast. From the Sword, KSWCLP and KSWCLP.com. I'm Nowcast meteorologist Matthew Harding.
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2: In the name of the Father, and the Son, and the Holy Spirit, amen. We unite with all the angels and saints in heaven, all the holy souls in purgatory, and all the just on earth, with all the masses and prayers that ever have been or ever will be prayed, for all the tears, joys, sacrifices, and sufferings of every soul who ever has or ever will live. We unite it all to the sorrowful heart of Mary at the foot of the cross and offer Jesus, the whole of creation, with it. For the conversion of sinners, the salvation of all souls, the deliverance of the holy souls in purgatory, the sanctification and protection of all ordained clergy and religious, for the desires of the two hearts, for peace in the world, and for all of our intentions. Apostles' Creed. I believe in God, the Father Almighty, creator of heaven and earth, and in Jesus Christ, his only Son, our Lord, who was conceived by the Holy Spirit. Born of the Virgin Mary, suffered under Pontius Pilate, was crucified, died, and was buried. He descended into hell. On the third day, he rose again from the dead. He ascended into heaven and sits at the right hand of God, the Father Almighty. From thence he shall come to judge the living and the dead.
3: I believe in the Holy Spirit, the Holy Catholic Church, the communion of saints, the forgiveness of sins, the resurrection of the body, and life everlasting. Amen.
2: Our Father, who art in heaven, hallowed be thy name. Thy kingdom come, thy will be done on earth as it is in heaven.
3: Give us this day our daily bread, and forgive us our trespasses, as we forgive those who trespass against us. And lead us not into temptation, but deliver us from evil.
2: For a strong faith, for steadfast hope, for charity, for peace in the world, for peace in our families. Hail Mary, full of grace, the Lord is with thee. Blessed art thou among women, and blessed is the fruit of thy womb, Jesus.
3: Holy Mary, Mother God, pray for us sinners now at the hour of our death. Amen.
2: Hail Mary, full of grace, the Lord is with thee. Blessed art thou among women, and blessed is the fruit of thy womb, Jesus.
3: Holy Mary, Mother God, pray for us sinners now at the hour of our death. Amen.
2: Hail Mary, full of grace, the Lord is with thee. Blessed art thou among women, and blessed is the fruit of thy womb, Jesus.
3: Holy Mary, Mother God, pray for us sinners now at the hour of our death. Amen.
2: Glory be to the Father, and to the Son, and to the Holy Spirit.
3: As it was in the beginning, is now, and ever shall be, world without end. Amen.
2: O my Jesus,
4: forgive us our sins, save us from the fires of hell. Lead all souls to heaven, especially those most in need of thy mercy.
2: The first glorious mystery, the resurrection. Our Father, who art in heaven, hallowed be thy name. Thy kingdom come, thy will be done, on earth as it is in heaven.
3: Give us this day our daily bread, and forgive us our trespasses, as we forgive those who trespass against us. And lead us not into temptation, but deliver us from evil.
2: Hail Mary, full of grace, the Lord is with thee. Blessed art thou among women, and blessed is the fruit.